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2: Boston ahead 3-0. We go to the fifth. Here's Brett.
3: Josh, thank you. And a strike one to Jackson Holliday from Peyton Tolley. Holliday singled in his only other at-bat of the game. Left on left against Tolley. The 0-1. Way inside for a ball. 1-1. And you still hear the grunts from Peyton Tolley. 3-0 Boston, top of the fifth. But the Red Sox have left five on over the last two innings. A 1-1. Holliday a cut and a miss late on a fastball. 1-2. The Orioles have squandered several opportunities. They left one on in the first. That inning, they had first and second with one out. They left two on in the third and one on in the fourth, and that was after a leadoff base hit by Pete Alonso. The 1-2, outside for a ball, not even close, 2-2. Tolley right now at 66 pitches, and although that's not a lot, Tolley being someone who is extremely young and inexperienced, they're going to be careful with him. The 2-2 pitch to Holliday. Jackson, a half a swing. He goes way too far at a curveball. He strikes out. Yeah, for Peyton Tolley, he only appeared in 23 minor league games, and he has just over 100 minor league career innings. So he's barely pitched professionally. First full season was last year. He was a draft pick at a TCU in 2024, swinging a miss by Blaze Alexander. He's a huge part of the future here in Boston. And although the Red Sox are having a rough go this season, 9 under .500, they've had a ton of injuries, including Garrett Crochet and Roman Anthony. But they've had the emergence of a couple of young starters. Swinging a miss by Blaze. 0-2. Couldn't get to a sinker in the zone. We saw Connelly early yesterday. The Orioles won that ball game, but early beat the Orioles back in April at Camden Yards. The 0-2, Blaze lays off a fastball that was down. 1-2. And then this young man, 23-year-old Peyton Tolley, seemingly has a limitless future. Just great stuff, and he looks the part. The 1-2, Alexander fights this off, and he fouls it out of play off to the right. A heater that time at 97 miles per hour from Peyton Tolley. Orioles down 3-0 in this game, top of the fifth. Chris Bassitt, a very short night. The 1-2, outside for a ball to Alexander, 2-2. Just three innings from the Orioles starter, 6 hits, 3 runs. And it was a laborious 56 pitches. So we'll see how long Craig Albernaz wants to go with his long man, Albert Suarez. The 2-2, Alexander fouls it back. Boston out hitting the Orioles 8-4. 8 hits already for the Red Sox. Don't forget, their offense was coming to life at the end of their road trip. They scored 9 runs in back-to-back games before being shut down yesterday. The 2-2, outside ball 3. 3-2 to Blaze Alexander, who's working a tough at-bat. Now 74 pitches for Peyton Tolley. The 3-2 to Blaze. And he pops it up right side in foul ground. The first baseman, Contreras, he'll give it a look. And it's a few rows back. And Alexander still has life. For Tolley, he's topping out these days around 90, 93 pitches. But most games, he's in the low 80s. So he's already at 75. The 3-2. Ground ball sharply past the mound. It's backhanded by the bag at second by Kiner Falefa, and he throws out Blaze. That one on a bounce nearly took the head of Peyton Tolley right off. He had a lean out of the way of that comebacker, and it was a nice play by the second baseman, Kiner Falefa. Two down. If Tolley made contact with that, and he tried to in a moment, leaning back, that would have probably caromed off his glove for an infield hit. Two out, bases empty. Here's Taylor Ward, swing and a miss. Good fastball by Tolley. On one to Ward, who has walked and singled. Been on base twice after a rough night last night, where he struck out three times. The 0-1. Ward pops this up. A mile high. On the infield dirt, the shortstop, Meyer, backpedaling, and then it dropped. It goes in the outfield grass, and it lands in. Meyer was under it, and it took off on him. And Ward will reach.
2: Wait, you're going to score that a single, and that's criminal. I mean, that's simply a pop-up that he did misjudge. And sure, his glove never hit it, but that, I mean, I'm not trying to deny Ward a base hit, but that was not a base hit. That's... He literally missed the ball.
3: He was so casual about it, too. He was camped under it. It was a mile high. And it landed right on the edge of the outfield grass. He was positioned at shortstop. And that gives the Orioles some life in the top of the fifth as Henderson takes a sinker ball, 1-0.
2: Yeah, remember, this is still just a 3-0 game. It feels like the O's are way out of it, but they're not. If Gunnar can sting one right here, put it over the wall, you got a brand new ball game almost.
3: Yeah, you can't blame the sky or the sun on that. The sun is setting. Henderson takes a strike, 1-1.
2: He simply came in too far, Brad. I mean, he camped, like you say, he's just kind of pounding his glove like, I got it, until he did not.
3: Lesson for young broadcasters. Don't assume anything either. I almost did, the 1-1. Henderson grounds it to first. It's off the bag, and it trickles into foul ground down the line. Ward will go to third base. He'll get the stop sign, and Henderson winds up at second.
2: That's three straight games with a double now for Gunner. And, yeah, that's legit. That pounded right off the bag and took a funny little right turn off the rolled-up tarpaulin in foul ground.
3: And now Andrew Bailey, the pitching coach, will come out. And this is not the position the Red Sox wanted to have Tolley in. It was two outs, bases empty here in the top of the fifth. And then a misplay at shortstop by Meyer. A double by Henderson. When the Orioles caught a break, it was beyond the glove of Contreras and hit off the bag and trickled into foul ground for a double. Second and third, two down, Rutschman will bat. And someone's going to start getting loose in that Boston pen, Tolley at 81 pitches right now.
2: Well, it's the number three batter in the Boston order that's been doing all the damage tonight. And Abreu, maybe Rutschman can be that guy as the number three man for the O's here. Got a chance to tie this thing up if they decide to pitch to him. You got first base open. I don't mean they're going to put him on base intentionally, but you can pitch carefully if you want to. Although if you do that, Pete Alonso comes up next.
3: You do have the polar bear on deck. Orioles 0 for 3 so far tonight with runners in scoring position. And Adley takes a ball. 1-0. You have Ward at third, Henderson at second. There are two outs, infield backed up. 3-0 Boston. 1-0 to Adley. And the pitch. Rutschman, a cut and a miss. Good cutter there, 1-1. Orioles down by 3. You're right, Josh. It feels like it might be 5 or 6 as the difference right now in this game. It is only 3. The 1-1. Adley hits this towards the right center field gap. Abreu over. He's under it, and he makes the catch. Adley struck it well the other way, but it died out there, and the Orioles leave 2 in scoring position. We'll go to the bottom of the fifth at Fenway Park. It's 3-0 Boston on the Orioles Radio Network.
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2: 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We just have one of those proposals on the scoreboard deals here at Fenway, and happy to report it went well. At least right now it's going very well for the happy couple.
3: Congratulations to them.
2: Dario and Ciara.
3: What do you think about a ballpark proposal?
2: I think it's risky. I think it's very, very risky.
3: The stakes are very high. You don't want to know in front of 35,000. Albert Suarez on the mound, pitch inside to Wilson Contreras, and it's 1-0. The fifth inning is presented by Navy Football. Purchase your season, group, and single-game tickets today at NavySports.com. The 1-0 from Big Al. That's outside for a ball. 2-0 to Wilson Contreras, who has doubled and walked. Contreras, Yoshida, and Gasper due up for Boston. A strike there, 2-1. Brett Hollander and Josh Lewin at Fenway Park, middle game of 3. A beautiful night for baseball as the sun sets here in Beantown. The 2-1 pitch from Suarez. Swing and a miss. Late on that fastball, 2-2. Suarez has pitched really well as of late. Of course, the more he pitches tonight, the greater the risk is that he might be DFA'd tomorrow. That's the way it's gone for Big Al.
2: And he's okay with that program. He signed up for it.
3: The 2-2. Bloop towards right center field. That's a base hit. Blaze Alexander over to the gap to cut it off. Contreras digging for two. Play at second base. Safe is the call.
2: What's a hustle double right there. Gunnar Henderson came off the bag to take that throw from Alexander. And my guess is they've simply got a scouting report that says, hey, Blaze Alexander doesn't play a lot of center field. Let's take advantage of that. And Blaze didn't make a terrible throw, but he played it on a second hop and played it a little bit off his back foot. Great job playing chicken out there at second base by Contreras. He came in with the right hand, pulled it back, brought the left hand around, and touched second base with that.
3: And the veteran, Contreras, turning a single into a double. 3-0 Boston. That's a big run out there. And now Masataka Yoshida will bat. Even if he hits it to the right side, he's helping his team. Mayo pinched it at third. They're playing Yoshida to pull. And that's outside for a ball with a changeup, 2-0. So Contreras has been on base 3 times, including 2 doubles. That was a close play at second. Henderson was just taken off the bag enough where he couldn't lunge back and apply the tag. The 2-0. That's outside, 3-0.
2: Boston now 9 of 20 at the plate in this game for a cool .450 one-night batting average.
3: The 3-0. A strike on the inside corner, 3-1.

0: The pitch. Outside, ball four. He lost him.
1: Boston has not been as shy of base runners in this game at all. We mentioned the nine hits. And also now a couple of walks. Remember, Bassett only lasted three innings. So you want a good three, if not four innings out of Suarez now. And he's capable of giving you that.
0: Yeah, if the Orioles can hang around, their bullpen is rested enough where they can make a move in this game. But right now it's teetering. First and second, nobody out. And Mickey Gasper will bat. Orioles expecting a bunt throw with Mayo in. No bunt here, and it's a strike over the inside part of the plate. 0-1. Alonso backed up at first, back of the runner. Mayo very in at third. Contreras at second, Yoshida at first. The pitch. Gasper hits it high in the air, right center field. Blaze Alexander over, he can't find it, and it lands in center field, and it will go to the wall, and this could clear him. Two runs are in for Boston. Henderson's throw is coming home, and a run scores on a misplay in center by Blaze Alexander, and it's a triple for Gasper. 5-0 Boston as Contreras and Yoshida both score. Yoshida, he scores from first. That was in clear center field. For a moment, Blaze looked over to Tyler O'Neill like it may be towards right center, but it was in straightaway center, and he just lost the ball.
1: Yeah, he put both hands out a little too late to actually get any help that he needed. And if it's not the catcher running, that's an inside-the-park home run. It goes as a triple instead.
0: Two RBIs for Gasper. Now infield in, and it's a ball. So we've seen back-to-back half innings where fly balls have been lost in a perfect dimming blue sky. What in the world? Red Sox have a 5-0 lead. That's drilled to left field. Ward is back. He's turning around the monster, and it's two-thirds up the wall, and another run scores, and it's a double for Isaiah Kiner-Falefa. 6-0 Boston.
1: Kind of some sad irony in play there. There's a Monster Energy advertisement on that green monster in left center. It literally hit the M in Monster on the monster. So we've had two doubles and a triple in this inning. Drew French, the pitching coach, out to talk to Suarez. And to your point, you know, maybe it is just this time of night. If you're a baseball fan that goes way, way back and you're a historian, you'll know about the homer in the Gloman, the one hit by Gabby Hartnett of the Cubs way back in 1938, and gloaming isn't a word that I think anybody uses anymore, but refers to the time of the day right around sunset, you know, like it's like twilight or dusk. Usually it's a romantic connotation if something's in the gloaming, but you had Marcelo Meyer thinking, well, I'm not a big fan of gloaming. He let one get behind him at shortstop.
0: You wanted to call the Blaze one a Fenway Park freak triple. It really wasn't.
1: Yeah, he just lost sight of it. And again, it's kind of an odd time of night. The lights are starting to take effect. He's not familiar with center field here at Fenway, and maybe that's part of it too. But yeah, for whatever reason, we've seen two of those now in the last 15 minutes.
0: You have Isaiah Kiner-Falefa at second base. Nobody out. And three in for Boston. Marcelo Meyer takes ball 1-1-0. And now for Big Al, he's going to have to eat this.
1: What a lonely feeling that's got to be for Blaze Alexander. You know you're supposed to catch that, and then you lose it. You have no idea where it is.
0: I will say, if you look out straight to center field, Tapper foul. Picked up by Rutschman, back home plate. 1-1 on that foul ball. Every once in a while, you look at the flagpole, and it is gusty. Now, I'm not sure if that's what happened with Meyer. It did not happen that way for Blaze, who just completely lost the baseball. 1-1 to the batter. Orioles playing a ton of close games recently. This one does not look like it will be tight, but you never know. Changeup down, 2-1. It's a tough ask for Blaze Alexander to make a start in center at Fenway Park when he starts in the outfield rarely. The 2-1 outside, 3-1. And now Big Al is laboring.
1: For what it's worth, I just looked it up, Brett. They're saying that sunset tonight was at 8:16. It was at 8:20 that Blaze somehow just couldn't find the baseball.
0: The 3-1 grounded slowly to shortstop. Henderson charges. He sidearms it to first in time to get the out, the first out of this bottom of the fifth. Advancing to third is Isaiah Kiner-Falefa. And there's one out, and now Caleb Durbin will bat. First three batters who came to the plate in the fifth have all scored. Infield in. Outside. As Suarez continues to fall behind. The 1-0. Chopper foul, third base side. By the now very famous interim third base coach for the Red Sox, Chad Epperson, who... If something very weird happened in that first inning play at the plate on a relay by Baltimore, he would have been known through the ages as the third base coach that came on the field of play.
1: Almost got run over by his own guy.
0: 1-1 to Durbin. Strike there, 1-2.
1: I'm going to try to crawl inside the mind of Chad Epperson just for a moment. This is the one ballpark because you got stands that jut out almost right to the foul line just beyond third base. Left field corner, it's basically invisible.
0: The 1-2. Looped into left field down the line, and it's a fair ball. Fair ball and into the corner. It will plate another run. Ward digs it out. It's another double for Boston, this time from Caleb Durbin, and it's 7-0 Red Sox.
1: Boy, four extra base hits in one inning, and right there, that's exactly the kind of play we're talking about, where once it gets into the corner, if you're in the dugout, you can't see anything. If you're in that Orioles dugout, if you're in the third base coach's box, believe it or not, same thing. You really cannot see because of that jut out of the stand. So I get it. You've got to kind of hook your body around, but you absolutely can't run onto the field of play. You can come up a little bit out of the box, maybe a couple of steps, but you can't cross over into fair territory, which is what Epperson did. I think he just lost track of where he was.
0: Four in the bottom of the fifth as Duran takes a strike 0-1. Yeah, that one was just fair. It may have hit the chalk down the line, and Durbin hit that changeup off the dirt. 0-1 to Duran. Grounded to Jackson Holliday at second base. He has it on to first, out number two, as Durbin goes to third base.
1: I'm watching Epperson right now. I mean, he's a big guy. And if he's taking some meaningful strides, and he's thinking, okay, I got to at least see where the baseball is to know if I can send the runner. Five of his strides are probably like eight or nine for you and me. So if he takes five steps and is craning his neck and looking into that corner, if he would have looked down, he would have realized, oops, I'm actually in the field of play right now.
0: Zainon Rafaela takes the ball, 1-0. Rafaela, the eighth Boston batter to come to the plate in this bottom of the fifth. They have put up a four spot, and they lead this game 7-0 over the Orioles. Foul below us, right at our feet, 1-1.
1: Now, it did look, for what it's worth, like the first base umpire, Marvin Hudson, the crew chief, in between innings, after what we're talking about with Epperson, actually went over and, I don't know if he chided him or just counseled him, but... It's been addressed.
0: Outside, a fastball that missed 2-1. And now it's really a matter, unless the Orioles make a big move in this game, how many innings can Albert Suarez eat? And that's clobbered and hooking foul down the left field line.
1: Boy, they are all over the cutters and the changeups right now. Really the least effective we have seen Albert Suarez so far. And certainly on a night when Chris Bassitt wasn't effective either, that's just kind of a double whammy.
0: Trevor Rogers scheduled to start tomorrow for the Orioles. The 2-2 ground ball, backhanded by Alonso at first, from his knees to Suarez, racing for the bag, it's too late, and another run scores.
1: Well, Suarez didn't get over there in time is what that comes down to. Alonso had to wait a beat. He was ready to throw that ball, leading Suarez to the bag. But Suarez is a big lumbering type, and that extra beat that the polar bear had to take before lofting that throw his way, and you had a fast runner going in ahead first which, by the way, you're not supposed to do. You might break a finger that way. But because he went in, just kind of grabbing for the bag, lunging, that's another run to make it a 5-run fifth inning.
0: The throw may have been a little behind Suarez from Alonso. Give Rafaela an infield hit and an RBI. 5 in for Boston in this bottom of the fifth, and it's not over yet. Abreu, who's having a big day, takes ball one down and in, 1-0.
1: That was the first non-extra base hit of the inning. It had been 3 doubles and a triple.
0: Abreu, the ninth batter to come to the plate. Here in the fifth, the pitch. Jam shot, foul ball off to the left. One and one. 8-0 Boston. Albert Suarez trying to get out of this misery. The 1-1. Up and away for a ball. 2-1. Abreu has singled, and he drove in a run in the first. And he also hit a 2-run homer down the right field line. That was in the third. So he has 3 runs batted in tonight. The 2-1 pitch. That's a line drive, caught it short by Henderson. Woo. Finally, the Orioles out of this fifth. But it was a nightmare. Boston sends 9 to the plate, and they score 5 times. It's now 8-0 Red Sox as we go to the sixth on the Orioles Radio Network.
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4: 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If you're injured in a car crash, call the Mike Slocum Law Firm, 844-MIKE-WINS. After your settlement, you'll be saying, oh, yeah.
0: Well, the Orioles have some work to do, Josh Lewin. They are now down 8-0 after that 5-run fifth by Boston.
1: Yeah, the Blaze Alexander misplay in center field, that didn't help, but there was a bunch of other stuff going on. A little cattywampus in that inning. So, 13 hits allowed already in 5 innings for a team that has not been playing well at home. Pete Alonso leads it off top 6 and does so by taking a strike. Peyton Tolley certainly has the run support he needs. He is working on a 6-hit shutout right now. He has lowered his season ERA to 2.4. The pitch, a little dribbler towards first, well off the line to grab it as Contreras, but he'll run to the bag himself, touch up. Pete Alonso is out. He's 1 out of 3 tonight. Here comes Coby Mayo. They recently engaged Coby Mayo, and Pete Alonso's got a little bit of a hook to that because Pete met Haley, his wife, while he was playing in the Cape Cod Collegiate Summer League, not too far from here in Boston. Haley is from Boston. They carried on a long-distance relationship while Pete was having to go back to school at Florida. Here's a swing. Base hit for Mayo in the left. Jumping on the first one he sees. So he's now 1 out of 3 in this one. Brings up Samuel Basayo. Pete and Haley got engaged in 2018. Got married in 2021. They now have that beautiful baby boy named Teddy, born in 2025, and that's why Pete Alonso decided to wear 25 as an Oriole. His old number in New York was 20. Pitch to Bisaccia, a strike on the inside corner. That is quite retired for Frank Robinson. And Pete Alonso, a bit of an historian, he knew that. So he never even asked for 20. Mayo the lead at first. And Bisaccia ready on an 0-1. He cranks it in the air. Well struck to right center. But that's the deepest part of the park. And back towards the triangle, Rafaela makes the catch. That's a 400-foot fly ball out.
0: Yeah, only few can get it out that way.
1: Bisaccia's one of them. I mean, he is second in the majors among rookies right now in OPS. Now here's Tyler O'Neill. Still trying to get cracking here in this 2026 season. Runner goes from first. Tolley had no idea what was going on. Now he's going to throw one to the backstop just because he's all out of whack. Mayo takes off going second to third. The catcher goes and retrieves the ball finally at the backstop. And they're going to tell Mayo the time was out? I don't think it was.
0: No way.
1: The umpires are going to confirm. Mayo, very heads up, had that base stolen on Tolley. Tolley's thinking, all right, it's 8-0. Mayo's not fast. He's not going anywhere. So Mayo just started running. Tolley was kind of mid-windup, so he just chucked it over the head of his catcher. I'm thinking, well, I don't want to balk. I'm in the middle of something here. They're going to tell Mayo to go back to second base. And here comes Craig Albernaz. He's going to come out and say, well, why? I didn't hear a timeout.
0: It should be 1-0 to the batter, and Mayo should be at third.
1: Home plate umpire Ryan Blakely comes out.
0: He threw the ball. He went forward.
1: Yeah, if he just would have stayed put, Mayo's at second base. It was funny because Tolley kind of flinched towards first and then just almost white flagged it, just kind of surrendered and lobbed the ball over the head of his catcher. And then Gasper didn't go get it because he thought, well, the play's over now. That's just silly. But I didn't see anybody call time. I mean, it's 8-0 Boston. It's probably not tragic one way or another whether Mayo's at second or third. There's no longer a double play possibility. Or actually, there's two out. There's not even a double play possibility as it is. But the Orioles think they're entitled to that extra base. Mayo, two heads-up base running plays, really. And Marvin Hudson's the crew chief. He's in deep discussion with Albie right now. Blakeney has taken off his umpiring headgear, and the lights are glistening off that off that dome that he's got working. What did George Costanza say? At bald as a Crenshaw melon. Now we're getting a look at the replay, and Tolley, I just think out of frustration more than anything, if not confusion, lobbed the ball over his catcher's head, and it took a beat before Gasper realized.
5: What I believe was called a balk.
1: Okay, they're calling a balk. No pitch. So that's why Mayo is awarded second. It's like he had never stolen the base.
0: Well, no one called balk.
1: Well, they have retroactively. Pitch to O'Neill is high. 8-0 Red Sox from the top of the sixth. Obviously, it's been kind of a weird night anyway. Tyler's nothing for two. Tolley's 91st pitch of the night incoming. Swing and a miss by O'Neill. It's one ball, two strikes. Mentioned Tyler's got some family in town. And they'll go up there with him to Toronto. Of course, he's a native Canadian, is Tyler O'Neill, but from the other side of the country. Pitch is very high from Tolley. And the count is up to 2-1. Tyler was born in Burnaby, British Columbia, not too far from Vancouver. A couple of really nice years with the Cardinals, one great year here with Boston. Swinging a year doesn't get it, 2-2. When Tyler was coming up with the Cardinals, the AAA team was packed. Randy Arozarena, Lane Thomas, Adolis Garcia, Oscar Mercado, Tommy Edman, Patrick Wisdom. The pitch fouled back this way, just underneath us. Ryan Helsley was on that team. Former Oriole Jack Flaherty was on that team. How did they not play 800 baseball? They actually did go 83-57. They won a Pacific Coast League championship. Yeah, Memphis is in the, or was in the Pacific Coast League. 2-2. fouled right back to the net. Luke Voit was on that team. Remember him? He had a run for a couple of years where he was a big-time home run threat. But Tyler emerged as the cream of the crop back then. Leg kick in the 2-2 from Toley is taken high with a runner at second base. Two out, 8-0 Boston in the sixth, which is why we're talking about the Memphis Redbirds of 2018. The big Oklahoman Toley, leg kick, fires, swing another foul back this way. And a parade of cutters being offered now.
0: Season high in pitches thrown for Toley.
1: Trying to get through six innings here with the shutout intact. Seven hit shutout, no less. Leg kick in the pitch, take him, and it's into snug ball four. So the O's do have two on, we think, because even though O'Neill is all the way down to first base now, we're getting a challenge, our first challenge of the night. Gasper making that challenge, and he's wrong.
6: Boss has one challenge remaining.
1: Good inch and a half off the plate. And Andrew Bailey will come out, or is that Tracy coming out?
0: I think it's Bailey. Wow.
1: Meaning that Toley should have a little bit more rope here at 98 pitches. Well, a couple things for Boston, just from their perspective. First of all, 13 hits at home. That's the second most they've had in the game all year. We've been talking about how they're not playing well at Fenway Park. They're really hitting the ball tonight. But Toley continues to cement himself in a year where Garrett Crochet is injured. And I would think you could kind of affix maybe a B or B-minus kind of grade to Crochet's season so far. But lefty with the A grade is Toley.
0: Mm.
1: And here is Jackson Holliday to face him with two on. Pitch on the way. It's pumped in the air towards center. Rafaela on. Still coming in. Makes the catch. And that retires the side. So Bailey, whatever he said, it worked. One pitch later, that's the end of the inning. Bottom of the sixth coming up. 8-0 Red Sox here at Fenway on the Orioles Radio Network.
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1: The sixth inning brought to you by PNC. Patience is a winning strategy in baseball and banking. PNC Bank, brilliantly boring since 1865. Josh Lewin, Brett Hollander with you. File this one under that old adage, sometimes you're the windshield and sometimes you're the bug. And the Orioles have gone splat tonight here at Fenway. 8-0 Boston. And Anthony Nunez will take over on the mound with a now bloated ERA of 5.67. You doing that thing with your hands because you got a teenage daughter, 6'7"?
0: Thankfully, we put that to bed about 8 months ago. But it was painful while it lasted.
1: It really was. Anthony Nunez now pitching to Wilson Contreras, who will golf one foul down the third baseline, nothing in one.
0: And thanks for bringing up a very painful time in my life.
1: I thought that thing would never end. still don't understand it, but then again, I'm like 100. The 0-1 pitch flies outside. It's 1-1. Nunez was charged with a couple of runs his last appearance. That was against the Blue Jays right at the end of May.

0: Kittredge, who pitched the eighth, and then Garcia in the ninth.
1: Well, and Kittredge in the eighth, that's actually normal, right? I mean, going back to how the construct was in spring training, you would have assumed that, and that's fine. But Kittredge had that terrible outing in early May in the Bronx where he gave up the 7 runs in a third of an inning. So his ERA is going to look terrible for a long time. They still need him to be that eighth inning bridge, and he was last night. He pitched a great eighth inning.
0: Yeah, 5 straight scoreless for him.
1: 1-2 on the way, a rocket towards left, another base hit for the Red Sox, this one right in between third and short. Well, Contreras has been on base 4 times in this game. 2 doubles, a walk, and now a single. And Masataka Yoshida comes up, who's been on base twice. I think Wilson Contreras, by the way, pretty good signing. Because righties who can pull the ball, I mean, sometimes that just works in this ballpark. If he does nothing else but double 40 times. Here's a pitch from Nunez to Yoshida. That's taken outside 1-0. Guys like Carlton Fisk back in the day, Kevin Millar, they would be in the Hall of Fame for wearing out sections 72 through 82 in this ballpark. Has taken it right down the line and left and foul a lot. Here's a strike at the knees and the count 1-1. I think it was Bill Simmons who wrote, if the dimensions of a baseball field were 30 feet to the left, Kevin Millar would have been Hank Aaron. The pitch is outside, 8-0 Boston here in the bottom of the sixth inning. There are some lefties, by the way, that played for the Red Sox who could take full advantage. Wade Boggs was like that. Wade Boggs would just chip balls off that monster and left. Pitch coming, wave and a miss. And the count 2-2. The catcher, Mickey Gasper, on deck. How's it going for the O's tonight? The catcher has a triple. Pitch is in the dirt, getting away. Down to second base easily is Contreras.
0: I think they're saying hit him.
1: Yeah, are they saying it hit him? Because, yeah, Yoshida's going to first on an HBP. So not a wild pitch, a hit batsman. It bounced off his toe, it looked like, that front foot. And here is the catcher, Gasper. You know, they've actually got 6 players on their roster now who are capable of catching. That's about half of their hitters. They're not all starting catcher caliber, but they've all caught professionally at some point. Here's a swing by Gasper. He fouls it right at the plate. But you've got Carlos Narvaez and Connor Wong and Gasper now. Remember, Wilson Contreras has caught. Isaiah Kiner-Falefa has caught. And they just brought up Anthony Siegler, who was caught sometimes in the minors. So 6 out of 13 hitters could conceivably play catcher for this team. 0-1 with 2 on is outside 1-1. And that's kind of thumb in the nose at the Orioles, because remember last year they couldn't keep a single catcher healthy. What was it, 7 different catchers last year? Next one coming from Nunez. That floats outside. 2-1 the count to Gasper. I told you yesterday about how he went to college not too far from here down in Rhode Island and grew up just north of here in Merrimack, New Hampshire. Runners away from first and second. The pitch way outside. 3-1. Nunez with bright orange cleats. Really popping off of that gray uniform that the O's are rocking tonight. You got the black hats tonight with the cartoon bird logo and the orange brim. On 3-1, here it comes. Check swing. It chips the outside corner, 3-2. 94-mile-an-hour fastball, and looking at it, yeah, that was right on the edge. Boston ahead, 8-0. One skinny little run in the first inning, then a 2-run homer by Abreu in the third, then they went crazy with 5 in the fifth. Still nobody out as Nunez rocks and fires, swinging a dribbler foul towards the on-deck batter. That is Isaiah Kiner-Falefa. Road trip continues. Of course, tomorrow it's a getaway day game.

0: which is kind of nice. 1:35 first pitch, and then the O's will be alighting in Toronto. Friday, Saturday, Sunday. Runners away from first and second. 3-2 pitch. Wave and a miss. Down he goes. Some sinker with some vapor trail behind it right there. And he just blew it right by a hot hitter.
1: Those weekend series at the Rogers Center when the Blue Jays are good, they're like NFL Sundays in the United States. The Molson starts very early.
0: And the Blue Jays are not yet good, but there's still that hangover of having been great from last year, so the fans are still quite into it. Here's Kiner Falefa, right-hand batter, takes a strike on the inner half. Remember, Toronto's the place that has the 07 start time. 7:07 Friday, 3:07 Saturday, 1:37 on Sunday. I don't think you can have more random start time than 1:37. Here's a little loop shot towards second. Backing up and grabbing it is Jackson Holliday behind the bag. And then he tried to drop it and pick it up as if to say, oh, could be two. No. Yeah, second base umpire was not going to let that fly. Two on, two out now. And the Orioles will come home after that Toronto series. The Mariners, who had an eight-game win streak until today. 3 6:35 games, Monday, Tuesday, Wednesday of next week. 7:05 on Thursday. Then the Padres are in. Pitch is inside.
2: Catcher's challenge.
0: And a catcher's challenge here with Marcelo Meyer batting. Is it 1-0 or is it 0-1? 8-0 game, so let's check this thing out. It's a ball. It is low. O's have one challenge remaining. You don't figure that would really come into play one way or another, 8-0, but stranger things have happened. Meyer hitting just .224, a couple of home runs. Here's a pitch from Nunez. In the air, left field, Ward going back at the track, in front of the wall, he leaps, he makes the catch. Right in front of the W.B. Mason sign. Who but W.B. Mason, other than Taylor Ward, could have made that catch. And he does to retire the side. We'll go to the seventh, 8-0 Boston on the Orioles Radio Network.
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0: 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Josh Lewin, Brett Hollander with you. Always try to work in some needless history every once in a while. So from that file, here you go. It was in a Boston, Massachusetts laboratory. In March of 1876, that the first words ever transmitted over a working telephone were uttered by Alexander Graham Bell. He said, Watson, come here. And we're recreating that for you. Ryan Watson is summoned into the game with a 5.35 ERA. Don't think he is a direct descendant of Thomas Watson, Alexander Graham Bell's assistant. I don't trust AI to look that up anyway. Colton Cowser is going to pinch hit. O's trailing 8-0. And it's going to be the end of the night for Blaze Alexander. A rough night for Blaze in center field. Cowser's got the batting average pushed up to 223. He's been hot for a couple of weeks. Swings at the first one he sees from Watson. Lofts it down the left field line. Long run, Duran into that corner makes the catch. One pitch, one out. And regarding Mr. Watson, with that 5.35 ERA, too many walks has kind of been the big deal for him. 14 of them in 33 innings. But Cowser goes after the first pitch he sees, and now it's back to the top of the order for Ward. Ward now at 250 even for the batting average. The former Angel taking on the inside corner, strike one. Ryan Watson is from Auburn, Alabama. That is Gunnar Henderson country. Pitch coming. And a strike on the inside. Watson definitely is thought to be a strike thrower. That was always in his dossier until this year. He's just kind of lost a little bit of his command over the last few weeks. Next one coming. And it's outside. Well, these Red Sox, they've got a type when drafting or signing or trading for pitchers. You've got Tolley, who's 6'6", 250. Garrett Crochet is 6'6", 245. Aroldis Chapman looks like he's 7 feet, 300. Pitch to Ward is blasted up the middle. Base hit for Taylor Ward. And he's been on base constantly in this game, a walk and three singles. Gunnar Henderson comes up next, but Watson is 6'5", 230, so he's just another big old country boy out there. Speaking of which, here comes Gunnar Henderson. Double in the fifth inning. The O's have 8 hits tonight, but they are behind 8-0 in the top of the seventh inning. Pitch coming, and missing down and in. Ryan Watson, now 28 years old, came up in the O's organization, signed as an undrafted free agent in 2020 during the COVID season. It's when Brandon Young was signed, kind of that same plan. How good has he been, by the way? Rock on the rubber, pitch to Henderson is looped away foul, third base side. But yeah, Watson was a Jim Palmer Minor League Pitcher of the Year in 2022 for the O's, eventually traded for cash to the Giants. Jim Palmer, by the way, made his big league debut in this very ballpark in the snow in April. Hope Jim is listening, driving around right now. It's the only way he's listening is if he's driving around. The pitch is outside, 2-1. But yeah, Jim talks about there being snow flurries in Boston, warming up in the bullpen, getting to relieve his roommate, Robin Roberts, to face Tony Conigliaro with the bases loaded. Welcome to the big leagues, Rook. The 2-1. Swing and a miss. It's 2-2. Good-looking curveball right there. Yeah, Jim Palmer was 19 years old, just up from the Northern League. And Jim was not a control pitcher back then. He had led the Northern League in wild pitches when he came up. But they said, go ahead, warm up. Bases loaded, second inning. Hank Bauer's a manager. Yada, yada, yada. He becomes a Hall of Famer. Great Jim Palmer. Infield, the double play depth with one out and one on. 8-0 Boston. Here's the pitch. Swing and a miss by Henderson, and down he goes. Two out, and Rutschman coming up. That was April 17th, 1965, when Palmer debuted here at Fenway. The big box office draw that weekend was an Elvis movie called Girl Happy. Of course, Jim's own box office appeal is well documented. You can insert your own line here regarding Palmer and how happy the girls were to see him coming. Pitch, a strike at the knees. It's nothing and one to Adley Rutschman. Jim was telling me that the Kenmore Hotel is where they used to stay, which is still in operation. It's about maybe a mile and a half from here into Brookline, I believe. And I only know that because I got dragged to a dive bar two nights ago right near there. 0-1 pitch. Check swing, strike on the inner half. It's nothing in two.
1: And you saw the Kenmore?
0: I saw not only the Kenmore, there's a cool little, yeah, it's just like a burger and beer joint, but it's also called the Kenmore. So I did not check out the hotel, but I had a nice burger. Like 4 out of 5 stars, maybe.
1: Yeah, it's pretty good.
0: Yeah. 0-2 floats away outside. 1-2 to Rutschman. 8-0 Boston. Which is why we're talking about Jim Palmer and burgers.
1: We can talk about Jim Palmer in every game, in any game, in every situation.
0: Yeah, I don't think that puts us in bad stead. Just looking at the line score from that game, a 12-9 Boston win when Jim Palmer debuted. And he pitched 2 scoreless innings, giving up just 1 hit. Rutschman batting .255, batting as a lefty here, will knock one foul into the seats third base side.
1: Of course, 65 would not be his big season in the major leagues where he really announced his presence. That would come during the 66 World Series and beating Sandy Koufax.
0: At the age of 20. Amazing.
1: And then there were some injury-plagued seasons early in his career before he really took off.
0: Pitch to Rutschman is low. Of course, famously, he and Earl Weaver would trade jabs about how serious some of those injuries were. Earl never really fully believed Jim on some of those injuries, but I don't think Jim was the kind of guy that would have begged out of a game.
1: He pitched for a long time. A lot of games, a lot of innings, and a lot of wins. We all know that.
0: Here's the pitch on the way, swinging a bouncing ball foul. I mean, I guess it was funny, kind of like after dinner speaking kind of stuff when Earl Weaver would say, I'll say it's funny. I mean, he said that in China they tell time by the year of the horse or the year of the dragon. He would go to banquets and say, I tell time by the year of the elbow and the year of the ulnar nerve. Just, you know, those little jabs. He loved just digging in on Jim Palmer. The pitch to Rutschman hit high in the air, center field, well struck. Rafaela back to the track, still going. Over the shoulder, he can't make the catch, and he crashes into the wall. He's down. He's hurt. Rutschman on his way to third. A run comes in. Adley Rutschman has tripled, and it's now 8-1. But there's concern about Rafaela, who rammed his body into that wall in center field.
1: He was on a dead run.
0: I think he cut his lip, and he's already up. You've got an athletic trainer who's taken a long time to get out there. The left fielder, Duran, came over, put kind of a paternal arm around Rafaela. I mean, he just smoked himself into that wall. Just to the left of the actual triangle, which is 420 feet away.
1: He had no fear and no concern for himself trying to make that play in an 8-0 game, which is really admirable. He was on a dead run, and it just goes forever back there. I mean, he's lucky it didn't go right into the garage door, and it almost did. In straightaway center field. He's going to stay in this game, and both catchers in this game have tripled tonight.
0: The first big league hit for Adley, you might recall, was a triple, and he hasn't exactly hit a lot of them since then. But that is a stand-up triple from a stand-up guy. Adley Rutschman has made it 8-1. On the 9th Orioles hit of the night, and yeah, Rafaela will stay in the game. He's a little bit dazed. So the Orioles at least have a run. They could not dent Peyton Tolley when he was out there tonight. But they've got a run on the board against Watson. Pete Alonso, the hitter, 1 out of 3 tonight. 2 men out in the inning, and Pete takes off the plate outside 1-0. Getting a look at the replay from a different angle now. You talk about leading with your chin. That's exactly what he did. That goatee went into the wall before anything else did, including the glove. 1-0 delivery to Alonso. He smokes it on one hop to short. Picked by Meyer, rights himself and fires across in time to end the inning. Rutschman stranded at third. The seventh inning stretch upon us is brought to you by MedStar Health. 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
0: We go to the bottom of the seventh. It is all Red Sox tonight. They're up 8-1. And as we get to the bottom of the seventh, let's pause 10 seconds for station ID on the Orioles Radio Network.
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0: Caleb Durbin sprays the first pitch he sees in a shallow center field. On comes Colton Cowser and locks it up. One pitch, one out. In the bottom of the seventh, Anthony Nunez still on the mound. And for better or worse, Josh Lewin and Brett Hollander with you in the broadcast booth. We'll do it again tomorrow, 1:35 first pitch. So we're on the air at 1 o'clock straight up.
1: I'm a little surprised Craig Albernez hasn't done a big line change here. Maybe taking Henderson out of the game, put Blaze at shortstop, Jeremiah Jackson somewhere.
0: Nunez to Jaron Duran, top of the order, a strike. Yeah, there are guys now that this team is getting healthier, which is a good thing. With Jackson Holliday back in the fold, as the pitch comes in, swinging a miss and an off-speed delivery, and the count nothing in two. Craig Albernez was telling you before the game, you got to get creative now. You got to keep guys invested and ready and involved, and you got to look for opportunities to keep guys sharp. You got a run of lefties like the Orioles are up against now. Colton Cowser is probably not going to start much, if at all. Basile, though, against lefties back-to-back games, has been in the starting lineup. Here's the 0-2. It's taken high from Nunez. One ball, two strikes. 8-1 Boston in the seventh.
1: Yeah, you really can't take Rutschman out of the game, because Basayo is the DH. But I'm surprised they're not getting Gunnar off of his feet right now, or even Alonzo.
0: Upright stands for Duran. He'll crank one down the line and right. It is going to be fouled by a foot. Duran, one out of four tonight. It's been the 3-4 hitters who have really been the problem, Abreu and Contreras. They've combined to be on base six times tonight. But Duran is really heating up. He had the 9 home run month of May after he had one home run in all of March and April. Suddenly he's on pace, is Duran, for a 30-30 season despite a lot of swing and miss. This is the guy that you'd expect to triple, by the way. Not the two catchers in this game tonight. Pitches outside. And the count 2-2. Jarren Duran once had 10 triples in a stretch of 47 games. The Orioles haven't had anyone with 10 triples in a season since Brady Anderson in the mid-90s. The 2-2. Wave and a miss. Down he goes. Nunez polishing off Duran. Two out. And Sedan Rafaela will bat after he took on the wall in center field with his chin in the top of the inning.
1: Wasn't Brady originally in this Boston organization?
0: He sure was. Then broke out as an Oriole, although that took a little while. Brady was in Rochester for parts of three seasons. There's a swing, and it's going to roll in a right, a base hit for Rafaela. Just by the lunge of Pete Alonso, and Rafaela turns it on, going in a second. He's going to get a hustle double out of that. Tyler O'Neill was not super quick to get to the line in shallow right. That's an 8-1 game, but Rafaela's saying, hey, I mean, why not? I'm fast. And if you're not going to charge after that ball, if you're going to play it casually, I'm going to road runner it on into second base. So Rafaela gets his 12th double of the year. Three-hit night for him. And Willier Abreu to the plate. He hit the two-run home run in the third, part of a three-RBI night for himself. Nunez rocks and fires, swinging a high fly towards center. Back towards the track is Couser. Heels on the track, he makes the catch. And that retires the side. 8-1 Boston as we're going to head off and play the eighth inning now at Fenway, right here on the Orioles Radio Network.
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0: This copyrighted broadcast is presented by the authority of the Baltimore Orioles, may not be reproduced or retransmitted in any form. The accounts and descriptions of the game may not be disseminated without the express written consent of the Baltimore Orioles. Josh Lewin, Brett Hollander with you. 8-1 Boston here. By the way, Christopher Sanchez has finally given up a run. 50 2/3 scoreless innings, but the Padres got a run off him. So just to give you that update, the Oral Hershiser record is intact at 59 innings in a row. Plenty of runs scored by Boston tonight. 8-1 is our scores. We'll play the eighth, and here is Brett Hollander.
1: Sanchez was due. Watson still on the mound for Boston. Mayo swings at the first pitch, and he fouls it back 0-1. Yeah, I cut him. How dare he allow a run?
0: Yeah, get rid of that guy. The Padres, by the way, not exactly an offensive juggernaut this year. Do you see Manny Machado's batting average?
1: Yes.
0: It's 170.
1: Obviously, Tatis not hitting for power. That's low to Mayo, 1-1. Here it's Boston 8, Baltimore 1. They DFA'd Nick Castellanos today, and nothing dramatic happened around that. He was just DFA'd.
0: Right.
1: 1-1 to Mayo. Swing and a miss, 1-2. But that offense is really struggling there. This game is getting harder and harder to figure out. I was talking about it today on a morning show in Baltimore, and I said that all the injuries in Major League Baseball right now, and it's not limited to just pitchers, has created NFL-style parity and unpredictability in the game.
0: I think that's very well stated. And it is an epidemic. There's only a few teams not super affected right now.
1: The 1-2, swing and a miss. Mayo down on strikes, one out in the top of the eighth.
0: It's tough not to be jealous of the Rust Belt. You've got Cleveland and Pittsburgh. They're the healthiest teams going for whatever reason. But, you know, some teams are overcoming. I mean, for example, the Dodgers are not immune to injury, but they're doing just fine. The Orioles have been hit really hard. Toronto's been hit really hard. It's not a representative roster or rotation for a lot of teams right now.
1: Watson dealing with some Obasio, one out top of the eighth. Down and in for a ball, 1-0. Yeah, there are a lot of variables in pro sports. And the big one is injuries. But it doesn't seem like anyone is immune right now. The 1-0, down and in for a ball, 2-0. And we see that every time we get ready for a series, the first thing I do is look at the injury list for a given team. And we've seen the Blue Jays and all of their pitching injuries. And we've seen this Boston ball club. They have a bunch of injuries, too. Jam shot, foul ball, back of home plate, 2-1 to Basayo, who is 0-3 so far tonight.
0: A lot of soft tissue stuff, a lot of non-contact kind of injuries.
1: Two and one. Basayo takes a strike, 2-2. If the Orioles cannot have an epic comeback tonight, they will again have to settle for a three-game win streak as the high watermark this season so far.
0: It'll be their third one. Just can't get to the top of it and get on to four yet.
1: The 2-2. Basayo takes one in the dirt, 3-2. And it sets up a big rubber game here tomorrow afternoon. Big start for Trevor Rogers. And we believe Brian Bello would be a bulk reliever tomorrow. The right-hander, who the Orioles have seen a lot over the years.
0: That's how they've been using him lately. Come on in the second inning and try to get you through six or seven.
1: The 3-2 is high for ball four.
0: Pretty dramatic bat drop after the walk, too. Almost like a mic drop from Basayo. We were talking earlier, Brett, about how one of the great things about this game is the players come in all shapes and sizes. And I've said this to you before, but when you see Basayo stand next to his manager, Craig Albernaz, then you realize Albernaz played the exact same position as Basayo. You're like, that can't be. One guy looks like he's 140 pounds. The other guy looks like a condominium.
1: It's a thing of beauty in baseball as O'Neill swings and misses at a fastball 0-1. Tyler 0-2 plus a walk. Starting back-to-back nights, even something loud from him right now would go a long way. Down 8-1 in the top of the eighth. Down and away in the dirt, and it's blocked by the catcher, Gasper. One ball and one strike to Tyler O'Neill. Chatting with him before the game. When you talk with him, it doesn't come across as lost. Obviously, he's very disappointed. He's discouraged. He's desperately trying to figure it out. He says he likes where his swing is, although not getting the results. That's foul tipped at home plate, 1-2. He does not like the lack of hard contact. He's very frustrated with that. He wants to make better contact and drive the ball and then drive in runs and just feel better. I mean, it has to be really frustrating if you put yourself in his shoes, knowing what he's capable of and what he's been in recent history. I think he fouled the one off himself. He's in a ton of pain, actually. Trying to shake out his right foot. Get the feeling back in it. 1-2 to Tyler O'Neill. 8-1 Boston, top of the eighth. Basayo on it first. Watson comes home. And O'Neill hits it right below us.
0: Now the OPS is now 500 for Tyler O'Neill. And if you look at what he had in Boston just 2 years ago, it was 849. That great year he had in St. Louis in 2021, it was 912.
1: 1-2 to O'Neill. the pitch. He pops this up. The third baseman, Durbin, on the grass cutout. He has to go and get it for a moment. He makes the catch. But it took off on him. I'm not sure if there's a gust of wind up there that keeps moving this baseball. But that was not a routine play for Durbin on what looked to be a routine pop-up.
0: Very little has been routine tonight. Of course, the Blaze Alexander missed play in center jumps to mind for the Orioles, but Meyer flat out missed one. I still can't believe that one was called a hit. I mean, it's one thing to lose it in the lights or lose it in the setting sun. Meyer just overran his.
1: Down and away to Jackson Holliday, 1-0. Two outs, Basayo on at first. I reminded O'Neill today that I called a walk-off of his here late in the season in 24. He hit one out against Keegan Aiken in extras. Jackson fights this off and fouls it out of play off to the left. 1-1. That was a big, big win for Boston. It was a huge late season game. And O'Neill just crushed it. And I told him, to be honest with you, I did not love the matchup. And I did not have a good feeling when he stepped in the batter's box. Feels like a lifetime ago. The 1-1. Jackson again fights it off and fouls it out of play.
0: Well, we know from his history that O'Neill can't be relied on to play a full 162 games, but twice he's broken the 30-homer mark without ever playing more than 138. 113 games in 2024 here in Boston he got to 30-plus.
1: 1-2. Holliday takes it low. A curveball that missed 2-2. Red Sox have an 8-1 lead. Now hitting Baltimore 15-9. The 2-2. Holliday grounds it to first base. Contreras has it. He'll take it himself to the bag to get the out. And the side's retired. We'll go to the bottom of the eighth as Sweet Caroline begins to play at Fenway Park. 8-1 Red Sox on the Orioles Radio Network.
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0: Well, back in Baltimore, Monday, June 29th, there's going to be an anime night. And calling all Naruto fans, or Naruto, I should say. 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New pitcher for Baltimore. Here as we go to the bottom of the eighth. Here's Brett.
1: It's the Wolfman. Grant Wolfram into this game. First pitch, foul right below us. Off the bat of Wilson Contreras, who's having a huge night. Been on base four times. Three base hits. Two doubles. And the lefty Wolfram into this game. Back of Anthony Nunez, who goes two scoreless, which was good to see from Nunez. Two scoreless, two hits, two strikeouts. 30 pitches, 20 of those strikes, which has been an issue. The 0-1. Popped up, back of home plate. Mayo down. Rutschman doesn't see it. Now Rutschman makes a move, but it's Mayo sprinting in from third along the warning track and foul ground to make the catch. Adley never gave it a second look, and Mayo had to come all the way down from third to get there, and he does, and that's out number one.
0: Great hustle, because you're right. Adley never was able to locate it, and on a dead sprint, Mayo able to grab it for the first out of the inning.
1: Norfolk won today, 6-4, and getting the win is Dietrich Enns. Down and in for a ball to Masataka Yoshida. 1-0 to Yoshida.
0: Is that a Trey Gibson start today?
1: That was a Trey Gibson start, and a good one. 6 1/3, 4 hits, 2 runs, just 1 walk, and 6 strikeouts. A couple of base hits for Heston Kerstad. Heston hitting .299 right now. Not showing the power yet, but he's getting a lot of hits. And a strike to Yoshida, 1-1. Orioles on the Farm is presented by Royal Farms. Don't forget your Orioles Cup. Next time you fill up at Royal Farms, enjoy discounted drinks all year long, only for O's, only at Royal Farms. A strike, 1-2 to Yoshida. 8-1 Boston. Bottom of the eighth at Fenway Park on what has been a gorgeous few days here in the Northeast. One out, and it's 1-2 to Yoshida. Swing and a miss. Wolfram gets the punch out on a slow sweeper. 2 outs, bases empty. It's time for the Johns Hopkins Medicine Out-of-Town Scoreboard. And around Major League Baseball right now, Cleveland is beating New York 5-3. That game in the Bronx heading to the bottom of the eighth inning. The Blue Jays are losing to the Braves. That's the Orioles' next stop. Toronto is in Atlanta, 7-2. Braves, bottom of the eighth. Pitch is up and away for a ball to Mickey Gasper. And it's 1-0. Rays lost again. Tigers beat them 7-2. Can you believe that? A strike on the outside corner, 1-1. So now Tampa Bay is 36-23. And their once pretty sizable lead in the American League East is down to a half game. 1-1 to Gasper. And the pitch, lined down the right field line, foul. 1-2. That's the Johns Hopkins Medicine Out-of-Town Scoreboard. 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Wolfram. From the stretcher, the base is empty. The 1-2, half a swing in the dirt, and they appeal to first base. Yes, he swung. And Rutschman tags him out. So back-to-back Ks by Wolfram. He has a 1-2-3 eighth inning. Last chance time for the Orioles. They're down 8-1. We'll go to the ninth at Fenway Park on the Orioles Radio Network.
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0: Yeah, just trust us when we tell you.
1: Kowser's batting.
0: All black and white and blocky.
1: Outside for ball one, 1-0. Watson on for a third inning of work. Top of the ninth, Red Sox 8, Baltimore 1. It's just a really good QR code. A lot of options to send Orioles players to Philly.
0: Oh, yeah.
1: Strike on the outside corner. I believe that was a strike. Or do they call it a ball?
0: Call it a ball.
1: Okay, Ryan Blakeney. 2-0 to Kowser. Ninth inning is presented by SeatGeek, the official ticket marketplace of the Orioles. 2-0 to Colton. Watson delivers. Outside ball three, 3-0.
0: This, by the way, is a save situation. I know it's an 8-1 game, but if you pitch the final three innings, doesn't matter. You get the save if your team never loses the lead. Get those last 9 outs. The Orioles were involved in the most wacky, famous example of the silliness of that rule.
1: The 3-0, a strike to Kowser, 3-1.
0: That was the 30-3 game, first of a doubleheader. Texas Rangers 30, and the Orioles 3 at Camden Yards back in 08, I guess that was. And Wes Littleton, his first big league save, saving a 27-run lead.
1: The 3-1. Outside ball 4, Kowser walks. So you have brought up two of my favorite things this broadcast, Josh. You brought up the
0: QR codes,
1: the doubleheader,
0: oh,
1: and the 30-3 loss to the Rangers, and 6-7.
0: 6-7's not on your list.
1: Two of my most painful things I can think of. The Orioles pitching change that got Wolfram into the game is brought to you by Jones Junction. 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Here's Taylor Ward, who hits it high in the air, short right field. Abreu racing in, and he'll get there, streaking towards the infield. He had a long way to go, and he makes the catch.
0: He is some kind of outfielder. He leads all outfielders in the big leagues in defensive runs saved. Dead sprint, no problem. Great play.
1: 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One on, one out. Henderson batting. Are you surprised Weston Wilson's not getting that bat right now, Jeremiah Jackson?
0: Yeah, a little bit.
1: Outside to Henderson, 1-0.
0: Although you want Gunner to kind of get going here a little bit, you know? I mean, he's still only hitting 219. And if he's seeing the ball well here at Fenway and feels like he's on the verge of getting on a roll, I mean, maybe that's why you stick with him in an 8-1 game.
1: Outside to Gunner, 2-0.
0: And I know, you know, again, it's one of those crazier things that have happened deals, but you got 3, 4, 5 in the order coming up. You finally don't have to worry about Peyton Tolley anymore. It ain't over till it's over, someone once said.
1: 2-0. A strike on the inside corner to Henderson, 2-1.
0: Remember, the O's had the 5-run uprising when it seemed quite unlikely against the Toronto bullpen not too long ago. Last 30 pitches of that game, not a single out recorded by the Jays.
1: The 2-1, Gunner, a big swing. He fouls it back, 2-2.
0: That had the best spin on it. Rolled right up the screen, which is very tightly wound here. Looked like skee ball at Dave and Buster's.
1: It's exactly what it looks like.
0: Just no 50 hole to get it in, which I really can't do anyway. I get the 20s.
1: The 2-2. Gunner golfs is high in the air. Shallow center, out the second baseman, Kiner Falefa, but in comes Rafaela to make the catch, calling him off. Two down. Rutschman will bat one more time. So a big rubber game set up for tomorrow right here at Fenway Park. Daytime baseball. We are on the air at 1 o'clock, a 1:35 first pitch. And can Trevor Rogers take the next step? It has gotten incrementally better in each of his last two starts. It was so good for 6 innings in his last start. So good.
0: So good. So good. Oh, it's not the eighth inning anymore.
1: Adley takes a strike, 0-1. Adley has two hits tonight. He tripled in a run in the seventh on a ball that he had a long way to center field. The pitch, a little low, 1-1. The Orioles are losing by seven, but they've had several opportunities throughout this game. They have left 10 on, and they're 0-for-6 with runners in scoring position.
0: What does Joe Castiglione call them? Squanders. Too many squanders.
1: The 1-1. Adley hits it into center field, starting in. Now drifting back is Raffaella. On the run, he makes the catch on the track. A great recovery by Raffaella to put away, and that's your ball game. The Orioles lose 8-1 to the Boston Red Sox on a night when the pitching just did not have it. The Red Sox came out swinging early, and they really never took their foot off the gas. And they win this game 8-1, setting up a rubber game here tomorrow afternoon at Fenway Park. We'll come back to Fenway in a moment on the Orioles Radio Network.
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1: WCST. The Orioles did not homer this evening. They still have 70 on the year. The home run count is brought to you by Ground Loop Geothermal. This season, not all the magic is on the field, but under. Let the ground you walk on heat and cool your home. The Orioles struggled tonight in big opportunities. Yeah, they lost by seven, but the Orioles tonight left 11 on base. And they were 0-for-6 with runners in scoring position. And Chris Bassitt just didn't have it. And that's the intrigue right now. Because at one point, it almost looked like an injury thing. Bassitt lasted just 3 innings, 6 hits, 3 earned runs, 2 walks, and 1 strikeout. 56 pitches for Bassitt, who was tagged with the loss. And I think it'll be interesting to hear what Craig Albernez had to say after this one. Bassitt gave up the 3 runs, but the game came apart when Albert Suarez entered the game. He came on in the fourth. He lasted only 2 innings, 7 hits, 5 earned runs. There was a huge defensive misplay in center by Blaze Alexander, which was really what forced this game to be a blowout. The Orioles did not turn a double play today, but when they do, it's brought to you by Slocum Law, the Mike Slocum Law Firm. We're tough because tough gets you more money. Over $1 billion so far. Injured after an accident? Call the Mike Slocum Law Firm. 8-1 the final. Boston wins this game, setting up a rubber match in this series tomorrow. When we come back, Josh Lewin has the totals next on the Orioles Radio Network.
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0: Well, it did not start well. It did not end well for the Orioles here at Fenway. They played dirty water at the end to celebrate a home team win. Not something that's happened that often that year or this year so far at Fenway. They're just 10-20 now are the Red Sox at home. But tonight was their night. 8 runs, 15 hits, no errors for the denizens of Fenway Park. Baltimore, 1 run, 9 hits, no errors, stranding 10. There were innings in which you thought they would be getting something done, they just never did. Peyton Tolley swerving in and out of traffic all night. 6 innings of 7-hit, 2-walk, no run baseball. He does get the win. He's 3-2. Chris Bassett absorbs the loss. He is now 4-4. And a save, a 3-inning save in this one. First ever in the career of Watson for Boston in a game that took 2:49 to play, attended by 36,872. A 5-game win streak at Fenway snapped for the Baltimore Orioles, the only run coming in on an Adley Rutschman triple in the top of inning number 7. Again, the final tonight as the O's dropped to 29-33. It was Boston 8 and the Orioles 1. Our postgame coverage continues with Orioles Clubhouse next on the Orioles Radio Network.
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1: As crisp and clean as Tuesday's win was for the Orioles, tonight, the opposite. It was that kind of night, and I guess, Josh, we're still curious and wondering, is there anything wrong with Chris Bassett? The trainer never appeared on the mound. There was no word of a medical issue of any kind, but we saw Scott Berenger and Craig Albernez talk during one of his tough innings, and then Albernez came out very early in the game to have a conversation with him. He stayed in the game. He got out of it, but it just didn't look like Chris Bassett.
2: No, I mean, he's still kind of scrapping right now, and that ERA is about 5.3. Most of the other guys in the rotation, everybody else in the rotation, is kind of getting with the program right now. Bassett has had fits and starts. Or there have been some appearances from Chris where it's like, okay, that's the guy the O's thought they were getting, veteran influence, just kind of fights his way through it. Then you get these ones, too. Three innings of six-hit, three-run ball, only struck out one batter, and that sinker was just getting socked. So, yeah, I mean, it was the kind of night where the offense was going to have to bail him out, and that never happened. The Orioles with one run on nine hits, they stranded 11, as it turned out in this game. And it was an odd game in many ways. The defense, as you said, was not crisp. Boston's outfield defense was very good. The O's had Tyler O'Neill kind of lollygag after a ball, and that cost him a base. Blaze Alexander misplayed a ball that cost him three bases and a couple of runs. Yesterday, Taylor Ward had a misplay and left that cost him a run. So we've seen better outfield defense, that's for sure. We've seen better starting pitching. Hopefully everything clicks in a gear tomorrow. The O's can still take two out of three in this series.
1: Yeah, those are the stakes tomorrow when the Orioles and Red Sox play in the afternoon. Coming up, we will hear from Craig Albernez after this loss tonight at Fenway. But next, the highlights from this one on the Orioles Radio Network.
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1: The game started very similar to last night. The Orioles had an opportunity in the first. They could not score. The Red Sox went to work with a leadoff base runner in the bottom of the first with Jaron Duran getting a single. Then Zaidan Rafaela, he would ground out a nice play made by Kobe Mayo, and it looked like the Orioles would stem the tide in the bottom of the first. But then Willier Abreu knocked in a run to make it 1-0 Boston, and the next batter was Wilson Contreras. Infield backed up, hoping for two. And that slammed on the left field line. That's a base hit beyond the dive of Mayo and into the left field corner. It trickles away from Ward. He picks it up. They're going to wave it to Abreu. The throw and play at the plate. And it's safe as a call. a very, very

0: Close play, and the Orioles might want to take a look.
1: Little surprised they didn't cut it off. The ball bounced twice on its way in to the catcher, Adley Rutschman, who did a pretty good job of blocking the plate, I think.
0: Here's the ruling. I think Rutschman may have gotten that glove on the hand.
2: The call on the field is overturned. The runner is out. Baltimore will retain their count.
0: So things were looking up. It was only 1-0 Red Sox, but the Red Sox just kept coming. Inning after inning, hit after hit. They would have 15 total. And the third, after a 1-2-3 second by Bassett, the third turned into his last frame of the night. It began with a single by Caleb Durbin. And then a couple of outs later, Willier Abreu would come to the plate.
1: Bassett with the hands together, checks the runner, now delivers. Swing, a high drive down that right field line towards Pesky's pole. Curling. It is going to be called a home run. Willier Abreu on an eighth pitch of the at-bat. And he stood there Carlton Fisk style. That's the other foul pull. But he was just waiting to see, is it fair or foul? And barely inside that line, yeah, it's a home run to make it 3-0 Boston.
0: 3-0, they were just getting started. This game totally came undone in the fifth. Albert Suarez was in the game. Wilson Contreras would begin the fifth with a double. The next batter, Masataka Yoshida, would walk. And then the catcher, Mickey Gasper, would come to the plate. Contreras at second, Yoshida at first. The pitch. Gasper hits it high in the air, right center field. Blaze Alexander over, he can't find it! And it lands in center field, and it will go to the wall, and this could clear him. Two runs are in for Boston. Henderson's throw is coming home, and a run scores on a misplay in center by Blaze Alexander, and it's a triple for Gasper. Yep, a triple for Gasper. In the end, the Red Sox would score five times in the bottom of the fifth. They would get five hits, and they would go away and win this one 8-1 over the Orioles. And the postgame highlights are brought to you by PNC. Patience is a winning strategy in baseball and banking. PNC Bank, brilliantly boring since 1865. When we come back, we will hear from Orioles manager Craig Albernez. That's next on the Orioles Radio Network.
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1: Well, the Orioles fall 8-1 to Boston tonight. Not a happy homecoming tonight for the manager, Craig Albernaz, who's from Fall River, Massachusetts. He is meeting with the media now. Let's see if we can listen in.
16: What was going on with Chris Bassitt tonight?
17: Yeah, during the outing, he felt some lower back tightness, and you know, he was grinding through it through that third inning, and as we ultimately had to move on to Suarez.
18: When did you start noticing that in his outing?
17: It was kind of late in the second, and then noticeable in the third. You know, just kind of how he wasn't moving the way he usually moves down the mound, and that inning was long as well, and that's why I went out there and talked to him. And obviously, he wanted to push through it, the competitor he is, and so we made a decision after that inning to go to Suarez.
19: What did you see with the bats today? It looked like you got a good amount of guys on, just couldn't get the big hit.
17: Yeah, Payne's fastball is real. You know, a lot of our guys, like the high extension and the velo, you know, you can never seen them before, you know, so getting to see it, like they put great at-bats against them, but yeah, we couldn't get, like, the big knock, and, you know, it was tough for our guys to get on top of the heater and, like, you know, make that adjustment because, you know, just like I said, with the extension and the velo, but we put together great at-bats against them. We just couldn't get the big hit.
20: The fifth was obviously a, you know, difficult inning for you guys. With the Blaze Alexander play, did he just lose it in the twilight in that situation?
17: Yeah, I hope he did. Ran the complete opposite direction. Because, I mean, even, you know, at the top half, you know, Meyer, the shortstop, you know, he misread that one. And yeah, Blaze. Yeah, we talked to him in the dugout, and he said, looked like the ball was going to the right center field, and then when he looked back up, he couldn't find it. And yeah, it's a tough play.
20: Obviously, he's played outfield plenty in his life, but is that maybe a little bit of an experienced outfielder not seeing it off the bat or being able to just, like, have this sense of where it might be going, even if you lose it for a little bit?
17: Maybe, but if you lose the ball, you lose the ball. But yeah, I mean, yeah, we know Blaze doesn't have a ton of reps out there, and, you know, Leody's been outstanding for us, and, you know, he's been pushing through and grinding through, playing every day, so it was a good day to get him a blow, and, you know, Blaze has been, he's been good out there, so, yeah, it's just tough for that, and obviously with that inning, more pitches for Suarez, it was just the cascading effect.
19: There were two weird plays today that you talked with the umpires about, I think. The first was the play at the plate where it looked like the third base coach for the Red Sox stepped into the field of play, and then the second one was the balk call where Kobe went to third. Can you just explain what the umpires told you in both of those instances?
17: Yeah, the first one, like, in real time, I've never seen that before, and so it looked just weird. And when I was asked, when I put my hand up for the challenge, I locked eyes with the third base umpire Trip, and I kind of looked at him and gave, like, what was that? He's like, yeah, I'm going to talk to him. And so obviously it was a great play by Adley and Morty to kind of get the out at the plate. And then the next half inning when I talked to him, he just said that he's never seen that before either. And, you know, if he gets on the field to play, he has to throw him out of the game. And so there's that. I'm not sure if he can or not, but you can't be on the field to impede the position player for making a play. And then the other one, explanation was vague on the balk call, which is why I sit out there longer to hear through it. You know, obviously with the balk, you continue to play. The first base umpire said that, you know, he called time because he stopped his motion, and I had a different viewpoint of that. He paused his motion and still threw home, and there was some back and forth there that didn't really make sense as far as everything going together, and that's why I was out there for an extended period of time.
1: That is Craig Albernaz, and that is a wrap just about here from Fenway. 8-1 Boston was the final, a game to be played at 1:35 tomorrow afternoon with Trevor Rogers on the mound. Stay with us because Brett Hollander's got a final word on this one when we come back. 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
0: Back at Fenway Park, tonight did not go the Orioles' way. They lost to the Red Sox by a score of 8-1. So tomorrow, the finale, daytime baseball here at Fenway Park, and a rubber game and a big game for early June. You love to keep this momentum rolling before you head to Toronto, Ontario. It's a 1:35 first pitch. We're on the air at 1 o'clock, and the left-hander Trevor Rogers will be on the mound for the Orioles, and it looks like Brian Bayo will be the bulk reliever for the Boston Red Sox. On this night, our ballpark producer has been Bruce Lane, and our studio producer has been Ryan Leshko. For my partner, Josh Lewin, I'm Brett Hollander. Once again, our final score from Boston, Mass. The Red Sox win it 8-1 over the Orioles. We'll talk tomorrow afternoon from Fenway right here on the Orioles Radio Network.
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27: Programs during some of their hottest times in recent history. So what, knowing that energy, knowing that passion on campus, like how different will that be for you on a week to week basis?
28: Yeah. You know, it's funny going 2015, 2016, when I was, doing SportsCenter, is when we launched the official SportsCenter on the Road campaign. It was when it first came out. They dabbled with it in 2014. I remember I was at Alabama when then number one Mississippi State was on the road in Tuscaloosa. And that was the first kind of season where they picked a couple of spots to do SportsCenter on the road. So I was there with Sarah Walsh. And we were doing our show from the game day pit, College Game Day pit, right before College Game Day started. And so I got a sense of what it was like then with the game day crowd of being at the SEC campuses. And then 2015 and 2016, we continued the SportsCenter on the road campaign. And look, I was at Knoxville. I was in Tennessee with SEC Nation that day. We were in Alabama a couple of times. So I really got an idea of how cool it is to kind of just be embedded with the most passionate fans in college football. And that's really what it is. When we talk about the sport that you and I love and cover for a living, well, what makes it different is the fans. And it's the pageantry and it's the passion. So to be able to go on tour with that from week one till championship weekend, I mean, it's going to be a lot of fun to kind of get back out there. I've been locked in studio for 8 years. they're finally releasing me again, and I can't wait.
27: Back into the wild. We're happy to have you back. And I look forward to seeing you week to week, hopefully when we're on the road. It'll be fun times had by all. But you do replace Laura Rutledge. Laura's amazing, right?
28: So talented
27: and was so important to making the show appointment viewing for many people, especially in the Southeast on Saturday mornings. So when you step into that role, knowing that, hey, it had a distinct voice, a distinct sound when she was leading it, but you're Matt Berry, and everybody knows Matt Berry. It's no secret there, but you have a different personality. So how do you anticipate the show maybe feeling more distinctly Matt Berry as opposed to what it was for the last decade?
28: Yeah, so that's the thing is people ask me, you know, what's the most difficult thing about taking over the show? Well, it's replacing Laura. I mean, I'm already getting it. You know, like she was on the show for a decade and kind of blossomed into who she is on that show. And she's beloved by SEC fans and rightfully so. And so to me, the show's not a challenge. Replacing her as host is going to be the biggest challenge for me. And I think if you've watched College Football Final, which, you know, a lot of people do, if you watch SportsCenter on campus that I've been doing for the past couple of years, and you kind of just kind of see how I approach college football, I think it's going to be a lot of the same. I mean, even on Championship Monday, when we're out at the national championship together, you're there, you'll be on shows with me and kind of the, you know, path to the playoff. I think for me, it's not trying to redo the show because it's been successful in the 14 years it's been on air, whether it's been Joe Tessitore, Maria Taylor, and now Laura for the past decade. I think for me, the first thing is just to honor the conference and honor the teams and honor the College Football Saturday. I've said it a million times over. There's no bigger responsibility and better privilege than being on a morning show to set the table for the entire day. And so I think as long as we do that and as long as we have some fun, I mean, that crew and Laura and everybody, they you said, built it into appointment viewing. And I'm not trying to do anything different other than just kind of continuing the show's legacy of being something that SEC fans want to watch. And I get it. People come at me all the time. Well, you're not an SEC guy. You didn't go to an SEC school. Yeah, well, neither did Lane Kiffin or Brent Venables or some of these coaches. Just because you didn't attend one of the schools doesn't mean you don't love the conference and or don't know the conference, you know? And so that's been one of the biggest things. But I can assure you, I love college football as much as anyone. I've been in the college football chair for the last 8 years. And oh, by the way, we covered the SEC extensively during that time. And so I just look forward to continuing the legacy of the show and having fun with it.
27: Yeah. Anybody that doubts your credentials as it relates to passion, they don't know you well enough.
28: Right. I get it. Like, I'm connected to an SEC wife. I mean, you know, it's funny how, you know, that's the first thing where I get it. But trust me, it's not going to be an issue.
27: Well, in the rare event in which Arizona State is playing, say, at an SEC school like last year, you might punch it in the highlight leading up to it. That's it. That's, you know,
28: You're 100% right. That's the one thing. At least now I can't be confused of having school bias, right? Yeah. Like, without having a skin in the game with not being an alum of any of the schools, at least now I can just go at it and attack it with an unbiased profession. Whereas Tebow and Roman and Feinbaum, those guys have allegiances, man. You can't blame them for that.
27: Well, Feinbaum's changes on a day-to-day basis. So the other two pretty much know where they stand for sure.
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0: Let's get into the bigger picture, if you will, because I've been wanting to have this conversation with someone that I think is very entrenched in the sport. But it's just, I feel like I'm always talking just to myself. But here's the backdrop, right? The Big Ten just distributed $1 billion and change. SEC did as well. And then there you have the Big 12, and they're at around $40 million each or whatnot. And you're looking at this massive gap between the SEC and the Big 12, and that gap is not closing. It's widening in some spots. And as someone that went to a Big 12 school, how does that make you feel about where the sport is right now?
1: Yeah, I mean, in the Big 12 particularly, I think the only one that can keep up with everybody in the SEC is Texas Tech in terms of financially, what they're going to be able to go out and get players. Like someone who sees it on a day-to-day basis, big picture, I see that we lost our starting quarterback at Arizona State, who transferred in from Michigan State, led Arizona State to a college football playoff berth. We don't have the money LSU does, and so LSU was able to go get Sam Levitt. And because of it, I think LSU is going to be one of the two or three teams to beat, not only in the SEC, but maybe in the college football playoff, because they're loaded. So that's our quarterback. And then Texas has unlimited funds. They went and took Arizona State's best all-around offensive player and Relique Brown, the running back. And so those are just two examples of you can have a talented team 1 year, and then you're going to have to compete with other schools to keep those players on campus. And I think that's going to be the biggest thing for a lot of these other leagues. Like, how do we maintain a competitive balance with two leagues that have much more money than we do, and hope that we can continue to build on this model? I think the gap, the money speaks for itself. The gap is what it is, but it does make it more important for the Big 12, and maybe even in some circumstances, the ACC to really. Oh, and by the way, before Indiana became Indiana, year one of Kurt Cignetti, I don't know how much money they were throwing at the roster that very first year where he brought in a bunch of JMU guys. They just developed better and scouted better, right? And so now I think that's what's going to be the case in the Big Ten and the ACC. If you don't have the money to write the checks, how can you identify talent, develop, and hope that you can hang on?
0: A lot of it's system, right? I mean, Indiana's system's remarkable, and they know what fits. Like, they know who they are, and they recruit to who they are. And there's something to be said for that. And I think that's something that can be applied everywhere. It doesn't matter where you're at. Indiana didn't have the highest payroll in college football last year. And yet won the national championship. Did so convincingly, I might add, in beating some of the teams with arguably the highest payroll en route to the title. Because here's the number that continues to like kind of blow my mind a little bit. Ohio State in 2024 wins the national championship. Roster cost was around $20 million. I mean, at the time, people were like, oh, this is unfair. Well, now that's considered the minimum cost of doing business. And the new ceiling, according to publications, is flirting with $50 million for a single football roster. And there's a projection, credible projections, that say this thing could get up to $60, $70, $80 million, $90 million if the current trajectory holds. So I'm asking you, is this sustainable?
1: No, it's not. It's not. Like, for maybe a handful of teams, I mean, it's not sustainable for the entire sport. And the one thing that drives me nuts, it's like, okay, fine. If you have the support and the base and the resources to do that, good for you, because most people don't, and we know that. But if we're going to go down this path, there has to be rules in place to where if I'm going to pay you this money, you're going to sign a contract, and you're signing the contract for the duration of your career here, right? If you want to be treated like an adult and you want some of the revenue sharing, you want some of the money that your name, image, and likeness is putting out on the TV, I don't begrudge that. But you can't just do it 1 year and then hop to the next. Could you imagine if Josh Allen played 1 year for the Bills and decided the next year he wanted to play for the Cowboys and decided the next year he wanted to play for the Dolphins? Like, could you imagine that circus? Well, that's what we're dealing with. And so the money that's out there, I get it, but sign with your school and incrementally increase your pay based on whether you deserve it or not, based on whether you performed or not. And then we'll start talking about it. And if you do want to leave, you're going to have to pay a buyout like these coaches do. Yeah. Like, there has to be some financial checks and balances with some of these schools that have all this money, because at the end of the day, like, and by the way, if they were signing a contract, I would have them sign from game one through the bowl game. There's no more opting out of bowl games. If you're getting paid, then you're getting paid to do a to do your job as a college football player. That's your job. And I get it. There's unions and collective bargaining and all that stuff that's going to have happen. But the money at some point is going to get out of control, and it kind of already is. And we need to find a way to peel it back just a touch before we end up losing control more than we already have.
0: Yeah, because I mean, if you really – like the House settlement is basically just – it's just a very formal name, but it only increased the spending race to get to where we're at right now. So and it was supposed to fix everything. Here we go.
1: We're not Still not fixed.
0: Not even close. Let me shift to a bigger structural question that's kind of hanging over the sport right now. And it could very well define where we're going as a sport, because as of right now, the college football playoffs are 12 teams. It will be this year as well. The Big Ten and the SEC, they have veto power, right? Mm-hmm. And those two conferences, they could not be more opposed to what the future of the sport should look like. Meanwhile, the ACC, the Big 12, the Big 10, they're kind of coalescing around the idea of getting to 24 teams, and the coaches want that as well. Everyone acknowledges that 12 is a bit of a transitional format. So where do you think we end up here in the near future?
1: I mean, there's going to be expansion. It's not a matter of if, but when. How many is going to be the great debate? I mean, I'm old enough to remember when we had two teams in a BCS or the four-team playoff. Like, we've gone from that into hyper warp speed. We got it to 12 because people were complaining and moaning about the four, and now the 12's not good enough. Now we want to double that to 24. And to me, at some point, you have to really look at the opportunity to save the sport in what makes it grand and better than the NFL, in my opinion, in terms of entertainment value. Because every Saturday means a ton. Now, how many three or four lost teams do you want playing for a national championship? Because that's a legitimate question. How many do you want? Because that's what will happen. And if you're okay with that, if you're okay with it, then understand you're losing a bit of what makes the sport special because, well, they lost it. That's okay. They're still in. I mean, in the NFL, hell, in the NFL, you could be 9-8 and get into the playoff bracket, right? And so while Sundays are great, Saturdays are phenomenal because every game and postseason implication could hinge on one play. And I think you're giving a lot of that up. There will be expansion. That's just the way this is headed. Because we know, we see all the signs. You always see all the signs of it, and that's probably where it's headed. But I think we should let the 12-team playoff take for a little bit longer to see if even that's the right format. Because correct me if I'm wrong, we had a couple of blowouts in the early rounds. I mean, I go back to last year's Alabama-Oklahoma game. That's one of the closest early-round playoffs we've seen. A&M Miami was good. It was a really good game. It wasn't a Picasso by any means, but it was tight and fun to watch. But at the end of the day, we should probably make sure the format we have is good and valid before we hop into something else. Because what you don't want to do, Greg, and we've seen it with the NIL and we've seen it with the transfer portal, we got so out of hand about being so quick. Look where we are with that. Do you really want to do this with the playoff? Because I get what some of these schools, I get the argument. Last year, Texas, 9-3. Would they have been a tough out if they got in? Absolutely. Would Vanderbilt with Diego Pavia have been a tough out if they got in? Absolutely. But at the end of the day, that's the format. And people were bitching and moaning about JMU getting in and the smaller schools getting in. Well, guess what? That wasn't their problem. The problem was that was the agreement that was signed by these conferences. So if you didn't want that to begin with, you shouldn't have signed it. Now, could we have a really good 12-team playoff without the G5 and all that? And I know you said that and you got all kinds of hell for it. But, I mean, maybe that's it. I don't know. I think there's good, great football group of five. But if you want to expand the playoff to keep them in while adding some other big conference, fine. But just do it at your own peril, because at the end of the day, I think if anybody could go back on this NIL and transfer portal discussion and go slower with it and do it right, I think they would. And I just don't want to see that with the postseason.
0: Yeah, I'm 100% with you. I like the fact that an outcome in September could have legitimate an effect on what happens in January. I love the connection and the connectivity because it doesn't really matter in the NFL, but you do. Every play matters in college football to an extent, for sure.
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0: The other thing, you look, the SEC is digging in. They're not going to 24, not without some concessions. Like, right. We know that. You're going to be on SEC campuses each and every Saturday morning for the entire fall. Then now there's the coach, Kirby Smart, and saying, well, we'll just go do our own thing. Mm-hmm. What's your response to the SEC's threat, or are they posturing? Where are they at right now if the SEC were to pull away and kind of do their own thing?
1: I mean, you look at a league. I was having a conversation. I was out west this weekend at a member guest, and I was in the heart of USC country. Right, because everyone that was there played at Southern Cal, by the way. I know there's two, the USC. So this is the Southern Cal contingent, and now they're Big Ten. So they were kind of getting involved with it and asking me, what about this and what about that? And I said, here's the difference between the Big Ten and the SEC. The SEC's automatic wins used to be Vanderbilt. And, you know, when Dan Mullen was there, it wasn't Mississippi State anymore, but Mississippi State. I mean, those used to be the two games where you'd go in and be like, hey, I feel pretty good about our chances to get a win. Well, now Jeff Lebby's got Mississippi State as a thorn in everybody's side. And now you've got Vanderbilt coming off a playoff. They just flipped a five-star quarterback from Georgia to come play at Vanderbilt. Those are your two outs? Like, those are your two easy teams? South Carolina, what are they, 4-8 a year ago? They have as much talent as anyone on their roster. So point being, you don't really get an off week. You just don't. Big Ten, I mean, I know Barry Odom's going to turn that thing around, but you like your odds if you're going to play Purdue in a week where it matters, or some of these other schools in this league, in the Big Ten, that top heavy. Yeah, I get it. Oregon's great. Ohio State's great. Michigan had a run during Jim Harbaugh. What's going to happen there with Kyle Whittingham? We'll find out. Penn State, can they figure that out with the new coach? I mean, Matt Campbell, is he going to be able to? I don't know. But I know Oregon's a mainstay. And I know Ohio State is a mainstay. And I know Penn State and Michigan every other year, and USC with Lincoln Riley. That's all I know about that league, right? So for the SEC to say they can break off and do their own thing, well, that'd be pretty entertaining because every team is pretty damn good. Whereas the Big Ten, you're kind of a top-heavy league with nothing in the middle or the bottom.
0: Yeah, I mean, to speak to the top 10 or the top of the league, I mean, they've won three straight national championships. Tip your cap with three separate teams, with Indiana winning it this past year. They'd never won one in the 150-year history of their program. So the last time the SEC went three straight years without a team in the title game was from 1999 to 2002. So it's been a really long time. And for a conference that's been 17 years winning 13 national championships, it's a drought. So is this the year where the SEC can maybe get back and maybe chase the title?
1: And you're right, dude. And my apologies to Indiana for in the top heavy.
0: First year, no, we got it, yeah.
1: And Iowa. Iowa's another team because under Kirk Ferentz, that's a team you don't want to play. They're a 10-win team waiting to happen.
0: Always so solid. Yes.
1: I do want to include them. But – man, I thought it was going to happen last year. Like, you look at, first of all, I'll say this. You could go down any roster in the SEC and say, God, that's a playoff team. Like, I personally think Texas is frighteningly loaded. I mean, they are absolutely loaded. I don't think you can find a more talented roster top to bottom in the country. So, first blush, Greg, yeah, they're a team that could end the drought. No question, but they're a team that's going to have a tough schedule and they're going to have to battle through it. And therein lies the conversation of who you play, when you play, and how you play. LSU, I mentioned Lane. Who does a better job than Lane Kiffin than finding talent that can come right in right away, play, and get along? And he had a transfer portal haul. So they're going to be a factor. Alabama just went all in on Kalen DeBoer with the extension. They get the quarterback situation worked out. Alabama's going to be a conversation. You know, look, and the new coaches, I'm just telling you, a guy like John Sumrall, he's a human Celsius in a can. Like, this dude's got more energy that he's going to have him fired up in Gainesville. Alex Golish at Auburn, bringing over Byron Brown, his quarterback. So even the schools that have been down are going to find their way up, and that's going to be the problem with the team once they get to the playoff. You get beat up in the gauntlet. You have as much talent as anyone. You find your stride at the right time, and then you got to go through the bracket. And I think that if they can get through the bracket and they get a favorable draw, then Yeah, I don't see why not. Miami going to Texas A&M and winning last year. I think anyone who was paying attention understood that Miami's roster was just about as good as anybody in the country. So that really wasn't a surprise. But when you look at, and then you got two SEC schools in the first round paired up against each other, right? And so ultimately, end of the day, Georgia's as good as anyone with Gunnar Stockton coming back. They lost a lot of defense to the NFL. There's at least five teams in the SEC that I could sit here today. And if we fast forwarded to, you know, February 15th, because that's how long college football season's going now. If we fast forwarded to that point and you said one of those five teams won the national championship, I wouldn't be surprised.
0: And a lot of people are pointing at Texas, for example, and it's been a hot topic of debate recently. I mean, everyone's all up in arms about it. The Texas Tech against Texas scheduling conversation. I mean, if you're Texas, how would you approach that scenario? The challenge being issued by Texas Tech's head coach Joey McGuire and Cody Campbell, their big booster. What would you do if you were in charge of the Texas football program?
1: Well, I think if I was in charge of the Texas program, and I love him, I think he's one of the best coaches in the country, I probably would go to Sark and say, hey, man, like we can't go doing that in public because, well, we get the sentiment. Now there's this thing that if Texas, which, again, it's fun to talk about that the guy will pay the buyout. It's a fun conversation. I mean, you can't just go change your schedule now. But you don't get yourself involved with some of these conversations. Cause I think any realistic fan, and I'm trying to pull up Texas Tech schedule, any realistic fan understands what he's saying, right? We understand what Sark's saying. Texas Tech was a playoff team a year ago. Texas Tech schedule this year, Abilene Christian, Oregon State, Houston, who's on the way up, Willie Fritz, Sam Houston, Colorado, we don't know what they're going to be. Arizona State, they're going to be a tough out. At Cincinnati, they lost their quarterback, and Texas Tech may, ironically enough, have lost their quarterback. Arizona, West Virginia, Oklahoma State, Baylor, TCU. I'd say on strength of schedule metric, 10 being the hardest, what would you say? 6.5, 7?
0: Thereabouts.
1: All right. Yeah. So let's go to Texas's schedule now and see what they have coming up. Texas State, got it. Ohio State, UTSA.
0: Tough game.
1: At Tennessee, Oklahoma, Florida, Ole Miss, Mississippi State, Missouri, LSU, Arkansas, Texas A&M. Like, you don't have to be any kind of conference wonk to figure out that when you look at those two, one is significantly different than the other. And that's all Sark was saying. Now, he said it in a way of Texas Tech, if we had their schedule, I get all of that. And I understand why people in Lubbock are fired up. But even the most color-wearing, crazy college football stand knows that there's a difference. And so at the end of the day, I think that's where we are in college football. And that's why the 9-game SEC schedule this year, I can see why they're fired up about it. Because I think it was Sark that also brought this up. Had they not scheduled Ohio State and scheduled whomever, I mean, they probably would have been 10-2 and in, right? And so therein lies the big conundrum that college football has, because I was arguing forever, and I would say this on Saturdays in studio, all records aren't created equal.
0: Right.
1: And if one team guy's yelling, oh, they're undefeated, they belong in. Yeah, well, the undefeated isn't created equally to every other schedule. And this goes for anyone. This goes for some big ten. Like, if you're Penn State and you got to go to, and I'm just making this up, but if you go to at Indiana, at Ohio State, and at Oregon, like, probably not <beast. laughs> probably not the greatest gift. And so all records aren't created equal. And I just don't know. I don't know how to solve it. I just know that Sark probably is like, and I know what I meant. I know it. I believe what I mean. I just probably shouldn't have put it in a public forum.
0: Yeah, fair enough.
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1: Yeah.
0: You've watched it go from the BCS to the 4-team to the 12-team. You watched the Pac-12 collapse. You watched Oklahoma and Texas leave for the SEC. You watched NIL go from illegal to industry, right? So I want to ask you one specific question. If you were to identify one moment, not necessarily a trend or anything. You know, not generally speaking, where you kind of thought, you know what, this is the moment where the sport is now different. What moment was that for you?
1: For me, it was when the freedom of transferring and the transferring rule changed. To me, that absolutely changed everything. I am not going to sit here and clutch my pearls and pretend that money wasn't being given to players before money was allowed to be given to players. That's just naive and moronic. But the second the freedom of movement started, it started a ripple effect across the entire sport. I've spent my Thursday night since 2020 calling Thursday night college football. And Thursday night packages is morphed over the years. And so now I'm spending a lot of time with Sunbelt and American and a lot of these schools that when –

0: all over the country. I mean, Josh Hoover at TCU, Sig did it again, man. His transfer portal class is awesome. Freedom of movement. And this even goes for some of the bigger schools now that you, when you don't know your roster week in and week out, year in and year out, that's a problem. I've had coaches at Power Five schools tell me, dude, like, I spend more time in season recruiting my players than I do recruiting players. And that to me is when it all changed, when it became choose your own adventure year in and year out. And you weren't able to, and I get it. It's Pollyanna glasses. I love seeing a guy come in, a local kid, overlooked, develop into a star, and boom, goes off to the NFL or has a great college career. I get those days are gone. But to have to do it and recruit your own guys when you're developing your own guys, to that to me was the fatal blow to college football that changed it forever. And then there's guys like Dabo who are like, I don't care. I'm not going to get into the business of portal. I'm going to make my culture so good that guys are going to want to stay. And for the most part, they have a little bit. But to me, that's it. I don't think it was the money. The playoff is what it is. We were heading that way. People didn't like computers in the BCS. Then they didn't like a 14. That, like, you know, that's fine. But the freedom of constant movement, if you want to move, you do it once. If my situation isn't working out and I feel that I'm better and I want to move, I'll grant you that. But after that, you're done. And I think there was the bill that was announced a little while ago that they were Ted Cruz and a couple of other people in Washington came up with it. I think that I read in there, and I'd have to do more research on it, but you get 5 years of eligibility. That's it. And remember, you get to transfer once. So if you don't want to compete and wait your turn, or you've got more money, then I'm going to give you that chance to go get the money, but you can only do it once. And so freedom of movement has been, and I know there's the argument of, well, the coaches get freedom of movement. Yeah, they get the freedom of movement, but they also pay the buyout. We had touched on that earlier. So the movement thing drives me absolutely nuts.
1: Understandably. Matt, really appreciate you, man, as always. It's everything we thought it'd be. I mean, you've spent a long time, a decade and a half, watching the sport from arguably maybe the best seat in the house outside of the company that you're with in Galloway. Best seat in the house, but it shows. And you're going to be great on SEC Nation. So genuinely can't wait to watch what you do with it, buddy. So we appreciate
0: it. It's going
1: to
0: be fun. I appreciate this, man. It's going to be fun. I'm hopefully we get a McDonough McElroy site a time or two and we'll be able to have some dinner and catch up.
1: I think you can count on that, my friend. Look forward to it.
0: All right, buddy.
1: Before we sign off, I do owe you one. All right. We try here on Always College Football to bat 1,000. Unfortunately, sometimes things fall through the cracks. Sometimes we make mistakes. Got to acknowledge that. And a few weeks ago, we did our top 10 defensive lines as a unit for 2026. And there was a notable omission. Miami was not in our top 10. They weren't even an honorable mention. They weren't one of the first two out. They were not on it. And we've been sitting here with that ever since because I'm going to flat out say it. I think I got it wrong. So let me begin by making the case for why I think Miami belongs. And so let me do it honestly, which means I got to tell you why I left them off. So here's the case against Miami. It's a real one, right? You had Reuben Vane on one side and Akeem Mesidor on the other. Those two guys were at times unblockable. Probably two of the better defensive line players I've seen in the last handful of years. Reuben Vane especially, just absolutely unbelievably incredible. Goes number 15 overall to the Tampa Bay Buccaneers. Mesidor comes off a little while later in the first round. And those were guys that were unbelievable. They're gone. They're in the same draft class. They're out. And when I look at what Miami was last year and I evaluated what they could be this year, all I could look at it was through the lens of how the heck can you replace those two guys? I looked more at what they were losing, and I think I treated it a little bit too much as it was a bit disqualifying, if you will. I mean, two first rounders roll off the same line. I mean, that's not a rotation question. That's like, all right, what's their identity going to be moving forward? And that's why I left them off. And I think it was the wrong call because here's what I underweighted. You get Damon Wilson coming over from Missouri. He was great at times last year in the SEC, had 9 sacks, was a second team all SEC player, and was really good against SEC level competition. The guy that they brought in to replace the production of Bane and Mezzador, he's not a placeholder. He's also not Bane and Mezzador.

0: He's really good, though. He's one of the better edge rushers in the sport. Like I said, not Bane and Mesidor, so a step down in what they had a year ago, but it's not like they're falling off a cliff. But what I probably spent too much time on was the edges, and I needed to focus maybe a little bit more on the interior. And that's a mistake that I am willing to acknowledge, because Ahmad Moten was amazing last year and did a lot of really good things. And at times, sure, was overshadowed. Who wouldn't have been when you take into account how good those guys were on the outside? But he's now coming back. Didn't have to, but he's coming back. You got Justin Scott, who is a top prospect in his own right. That's going to be great here heading into this upcoming season. And I think he's probably a different guy than even what we saw last year at times. So that interior tandem of Moten and Scott, among others, could become one of the better interior tandems in the ACC. You add in a guy in Marquise Lightfoot, who's got a lot of juice off the edge. Well, now you got Wilson, Lightfoot, among others, that can provide a little bit of speed, a little bit of speed and power on one side with a really legitimate 1-2 punch on the interior, plus Blunt and others. You got Lowe, you got a bunch of guys, plus you got Jason Taylor coaching the group. So that's a pretty good starting point. So here's the honest version of where I think they should land. The reason why I left them off was a bit of a projection risk, right? And just feeling so incredibly good about what they were, I probably didn't focus enough on what they could be in this upcoming year. Clearly not as good as last year, more than likely. How could they be? It'd be really, really hard to replicate that production. But Wilson's a guy that he's got a chance to be a featured guy on a team with legitimate national title expectations. These guys along the defense line, maybe they've never been asked to carry the load, but it doesn't mean they can't. And those questions are real. But I think the projection risk that I put on this group is probably a little too much, because every team that made the top 10 has some type of projection risk, right? Like Indiana's got to replace some key pieces. Texas Tech has to replace a lot of key pieces. I mean, you look at Georgia, for example. I mean, a couple guys who are hurt right now, they're still on the list in the top 10. And I think if you look at what Miami's floor is going to be, their floor is going to be pretty high. And I ranked the aforementioned three schools I just referenced. I did not rank Miami. So here's where I land. Miami should have been on the list. I think I'd probably, going back, if I could do it over again, I'd have them somewhere between number 8 and number 10. So the Hurricanes, they should be on there. All right. I made the wrong call. The Hurricanes are the right call. We do not guess on this show, right? We verify. We try to watch the tape. And when we get it wrong, we tell you we got it wrong. Miami belongs in the top 10. So we're fixing that now. At least some of you can calm it down a little bit. You were right. I was wrong. They are in our top 10 moving forward. So that'll do it for us here at ACF. For all of us here at Always College Football, we greatly appreciate you. 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So for all of us here, for Mark, Jake, Jack, the other Jack, intern Sam, I'm Greg. We hope you have an amazing day. And remember, it's Always College Football. Hey guys, it's Greg McElroy. 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

0: Welcome back to the Adam Schefter podcast, coming off what might be one of the single busiest days of the NFL year, maybe the single most busy day in June in recent NFL history, and I might argue maybe NFL history. I don't know if there's ever been a day in June where the NFL saw two blockbuster trades that involved three players, 12 Pro Bowl selections, five draft picks, including two first-round picks, all dealt on the first day of June. It was a June day unlike any other. I think it goes down in NFL history, and there is a lot to cover with a lot of teams and a lot of players, and that's why we're joined tonight by my friend, the co-host of the Pat McAfee Show, Ty Schmidt, for the weekly special six-pack.
1: Thank you very much, Shefty. Yeah, listen, you mentioned it. You were on Pat's show today, kind of as the bullets were flying. And I'll be honest, let's get right to it because I want to hear how we got here. I was shocked. All of us were shocked. Topic number one of this week's six pack, the Rams acquire Myles Garrett from the Browns and send Jared Verse back to the, break down how this happened. I'm still trying to wrap my head around this. I can't believe that barring a physical, it's actually done.
0: Well, let's start with the Rams acquisition of Myles Garrett. And I will go back to a conversation that I had in late March when I got a call from an executive on another team. And he said to me, are you aware of Myles Garrett restructuring his contract and pushing back the option bonuses from the 15th day of the league year, which is in mid-March or late March, to the week before the regular season opener? Now, what that means is the team does not have to pay the bonus until the week before the season begins, which gives them more time during the offseason to potentially trade him before the acquiring team would have to pay the option bonus before the season as opposed to early in the offseason. Follow that, Ty?
1: Yep.
0: Okay. This executive, who is one of the smartest people I know, called me and said, Myles Garrett is being traded. I said, he's being traded? What are you talking about? He said, he's being traded. I called the Browns. I spoke to two people there. They could not have been more adamant that Myles Garrett was not being traded. I told them what somebody said, and then I got a call from another very intelligent person. I like to deal in intelligent people. And this person said, Myles Garrett's getting traded. I now had two people whose opinion I have tremendous respect for telling me this guy is getting traded and a team that was adamant that it wasn't trading him. I don't know what you do with that other than you are aware of it. Well, you know who else noticed that that contract got restructured? And you know who else thought that Myles Garrett might get traded? The Los Angeles Rams. Because they started calling right after that contract got restructured. And they kept calling. And they kept calling. And they wouldn't leave the Browns alone. And initially, it was all about draft picks. And when the Rams selected Ty Simpson on draft night, it was with the idea that they thought that they could get Myles Garrett. Because by locking up the quarterback position, they no longer in their minds felt the need to have to address that position in the 27 or 28 draft because they had their quarterback of the future. So now they could go all in with their other picks and try to trade for a player like Myles Garrett. Now, the Rams went back and looked at all his plays from last season, Myles Garrett, and they actually came away more impressed than they thought they were going to be. He was better than they thought he was going to be. They knew he was good, and they said, we didn't know he was this good. Playing on that team, he was essentially playing and rushing from a four-man line on 20 of his 23 sacks. I'm not a big X's and O's guy, but that's how I would know it because they knew it. And they were blown away at what he did last year in Cleveland. They felt like this was their answer to Aaron Donald. They felt like, just like in 2021 when the Super Bowl was going to be in L.A. and they went big game swinging and got Matthew Stafford, Super Bowl's in L.A. this year. They went big game swinging again and got Myles Garrett. Now, did we not talk on the podcast last week about the oddity of the Myles Garrett situation?
1: We did.
0: We talked about how strange it was, right?
1: Yeah.
0: And we talked about how strange it was because, again, I've got people in my ear telling me about the contract, telling me how odd it is, and the Browns are in denial. And lo and behold, all of a sudden, the trade that people were warning about, hinting about, materialized. And here it was. The Rams also felt like, look, they've got Kobe Turner, they've got Byron Young, they had Jared Verse. It's going to be hard to pay everybody. Myles Garrett essentially is going to rework his contract with the Rams, but the money's not going to increase. He's going to make it easier for them to carry his cap number the next couple of years. So he is going to come up with a cap-friendly deal for them. And you know who else noticed this deal for the Rams? And it's been floated out there already. Aaron Donald. Aaron Donald heard and was like, maybe I should be coming back to play with Myles Garrett. Now, the problem is, and I've spoken to a couple of people about this, it's very pricey to bring back Aaron Donald. And they already have essentially gone above and beyond to bring in Myles Garrett. And there are other people they still have to pay. So it might not really be feasible to bring in Aaron Donald. But if there's a way, and if there's a certain time, and if he's willing to work with them, could it happen down the line? I was told highly unlikely, but it was not a flat no. It was not a flat no. So again, I don't think Aaron Donald is coming out of retirement, but I'll bet you if you asked Aaron Donald today, hey, any interest in playing with Myles Garrett on the Rams front line? I'll bet you Aaron Donald, who taught Jared Verse how to work out after Jared Verse was on this podcast, I'll bet you Aaron Donald would have to consider it at the very least. So again, we'll just track that and probably nothing's going to come of that, but it just goes to show you the effect of having a player like Myles Garrett, what it does for a team, an organization, and everyone around it.
1: Yeah, and Aaron Donald threw fuel on that fire immediately after the trade. You know, he posted to his Instagram of him working out and like the song selection and the caption all kind of hints at, hey, maybe I will come back. Maybe I'm not done. It's crazy. Listen, we talked about it, and I think I was in the camp that it's not going to happen. We've basically done this song and dance with Myles Garrett for the last several years. Obviously, we know he doesn't really want to be in Cleveland, but are they going to be willing to part ways with him if it isn't just a king's ransom? From the Rams side, listen, anyone in the league, if you can trade for Myles Garrett, you trade for Myles Garrett. I mean, I feel that way. He's only 30 years old.
0: Ty, he's the best defensive player in the league. He might be the best player in the league. How excited do you think he is that he's in LA? Again, one of the more underreported stories, and blame the insiders, blame the report, blame whoever. But a year ago, Myles Garrett said he wanted to be traded from Cleveland. And a couple of months later, he signed a 4-year, $160 million extension. I'm still not convinced that his feelings were all that different and that he didn't want to be traded. And I think the Browns kind of knew that. He hadn't met Todd Monken since he took the Browns head coaching job in person, really? Come on. What does that tell you right there?
1: Yeah.
0: So, and neither here nor there, but his girlfriend is from Torrance, California. You think she's happy that he got traded to Los Angeles? I mean,
1: I would assume so.
0: There's so much to this. And I would he waived his no trade clause. He carries the no trade clause with him to his Rams contract. So he's the only player with the Rams that has a no trade clause. Not even Matthew Stafford has that. That's how rare it is. Again, a lot to it from the Rams perspective.
1: Yeah. And you have to assume, I mean, you mentioned it, you know, they saw the tape and said, wow, this guy's better than we thought he was. He obviously broke the sack record last year. He's only 30. It doesn't seem like that because it feels like he's been dominant in the league for so long. But if you're the Rams, barring injury, you're assuming, hey, we have five elite years of this guy left, if not more. I mean, who knows what he's going to do? So yeah, this is just absolutely shocking. It seems like the rich get richer, but you know, good for Myles Garrett. It feels like he's wanted to have an opportunity to win. We obviously know the kind of player he is, and boy, I would imagine that it gets hard, you know, when your season's done and you look at your stat. Wow, I had, you know, 23 and a half sacks this year or whatever, and oh, what do you know, we went 4-13 again, and I don't get to go play in the playoffs. I'm not playing in any meaningful games. So obviously he is going to play in meaningful games moving forward, and we'll see if this is the piece to kind of put them over the hump to go win a Super Bowl. The sports books certainly think so.

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0: All right, Shefty, let's move to topic number two of this week's six-pack. On the other side of that, take me through kind of what the Browns were thinking. They're getting a player back in Jared Verse, who obviously has been, you know, very, very good thus far in his career. They're getting draft picks. But what was kind of – why did they finally feel like, okay, we can do this. We can trade Myles Garrett and kind of be done with this era?
1: All right, Ty, there are two things to keep in mind here. The Browns got back Jared Verse, a two-time Pro Bowl edge rusher, who's played two NFL seasons and gone to the Pro Bowl in both of those seasons. And they got back a 1-27, a 2-28, and a 3-29. Let's start with Jared Verse. I want to say this right now. The amount of respect, admiration, and love that the Browns had for Jared Verse made this trade possible. They didn't like Jared Verse. They loved him coming out of college. They would have been interested in taking him in that draft. The Rams got him, and the Browns never stopped tracking and admiring him. He was the key piece in my mind where this trade doesn't get done if the Rams don't ultimately, in the end, agree to include Jared Verse. Jared Verse was completely blindsided. Sean McVay called him into his office on Monday to tell him he had no idea it was coming. None. And can you imagine showing up to work with the Rams, walking into your head coach's office and him telling you that you're being traded back to the state in where you were born? Jared Verse is born in Dayton, Ohio, and now he's going back to the Browns. He's not contract eligible for another year. He still has 2 years in a contract or fifth-year option left on his deal. So the Browns get a player who's 5 years younger than Myles Garrett, who for the time being is cheaper, won't be cheaper if and when the Browns try to re-sign him, which I would expect them to do. But is a player that I think the Browns feel like is on the path to greatness. They love Jared Verse, number one. The picks that the Browns got. There are two teams right now, Ty, two, that have multiple first-round picks in the 2027 highly anticipated draft. The New York Jets have three first-round picks. The Cleveland Browns now have two first-round picks. And while, yes, the Rams picked probably at the back end of the first round, we all would agree, they still have two first-round picks. And first-round picks are first-round picks, as Howie Roseman alluded to on Monday. So now the Browns have added draft capital. And they have added draft capital in the 28 draft. They have the Rams 2 and the 29 draft with the Rams 3. And they can now move around the draft board. What is the 27 draft class going to be known for? One of the things is quarterbacks. So now the Browns have added an edge rusher that they love, who's 5 years younger than Myles Garrett and cheaper. And they've added another draft pick, three picks in all, that give them, in my mind, the flexibility and the ammunition to move all around the draft board to go get a quarterback if they want one, or a great wide receiver if they want one, but they just drafted two, or whatever position they want. But I'm going to guess quarterback. I'm going to guess they now have the flexibility that they need at the quarterback position. So they did not want to trade Myles Garrett. And even though those teams told me they're trading Myles Garrett, the Browns have said that this is more about reconfiguring the way and time in which they pay option bonuses. It wasn't about trading Myles Garrett. That's what they say, believe it or not. And now their option bonuses to other players when they do them also will be a week before the regular season opener. But they have an edge rusher they want in Jared Verse, and they have three at picks over the next three drafts to go to try to make things happen. I think they right now have 11 picks, 11 in the 2027 draft.
0: Yeah, and you mentioned, I think at this point, the Browns know, hey, listen, we need a franchise quarterback. And could that be Shedeur Sanders? Maybe, but they drafted him in the fifth round, so that obviously doesn't suggest that he's a slam dunk. No matter what, this is our guy. We've talked ad nauseum about how good the quarterback class is supposed to be next year. Now, I think, I can't remember if you alluded to this today or if I saw this elsewhere. Had this been in the works for a little bit here and they couldn't find common ground, and then Jared Verse was kind of the piece that pushed it over the edge? Because I'm still shocked that the Rams didn't have to give up more than one first-round pick. I assumed Myles Garrett would be multiple.
1: You know what? You know what? I spoke to another GM tonight. And the GM said to me, if the Rams were going to trade Jared Verse, what do you think they get back for him? And the GM hypothesized that it would be maybe a 1 and a 3, maybe 2 1s. Again, we'll see. But at the very minimum, it was a 1+. It was a 1+. I don't know what the plus is. I don't know what the plus one is, right? But this GM was convinced that Jared Verse was worth more than a first-round draft pick. So the Browns got the 1+ from Verse, another 1, a 2, a 3. So, again, there are some that would say the Browns got a lot in return. I mentioned to you the picks that they have. The Browns have 11 picks, as we mentioned, in 2027, including 2 first-rounders for the second year in a row. From 2027 to 2029, the Browns will have 12 selections in the top 3 rounds. 12 in the top 3 rounds of the next 3 drafts. And in the 5-year period from 25 through 2029, 25 being the key year they started this strategic pivot, the Browns are scheduled to use 7 first-rounders, 8 second-rounders, and 8 third-rounders. There you go.
0: Yeah. Yeah, I guess, you know, and part of me as a Packers fan is looking at it, what they had to give up for Micah Parsons. I mean, that was 2 ones and several time Pro Bowler and Kenny Clark.
1: But Kenny Clark's at the back end of his career. True. So you'd rather have 2 ones and an older veteran, or would you rather have a young stud, a 1, 2, and a 3?
0: And I guess that is kind of the separator here, is that Jared Verse was a first-round pick. He's very young. So it depends. I mean, would you rather have another first-round pick on a guy you don't necessarily know is going to turn into Jared Verse, or would you rather have the sure thing, which I guess makes sense? This will be very interesting, because now the discourse and the discussion will talk, we'll start on, did the Browns get fleeced here? But
1: no.
0: At the end of the, yeah.
1: I think it's one of these trades that works for both teams. I think the Rams got what they wanted. Short term, they're going to be better. I think the Browns got what they wanted. Long term, they're going to be better. The trade serves both teams right now.
0: I agree. And, you know, who's to say that the Browns aren't going to use this additional pick, and they're not going to get their franchise quarterback in the next 15, 20 years next year in the draft because of it. So I agree. I think it's a win both ways. And man, it's just going to, it's going to be crazy to see Myles Garrett wearing Rams colors next year. I still haven't wrapped my head around that. It'll probably take a while to do that, but it is what it is. Kudos to both teams.
1: Who would have ever expected that Myles Garrett would play week 1 in Australia yeah. for the Los Angeles Rams against the San Francisco 49ers. Not me. Didn't have that on my bingo card, Ty.
0: No. Yeah, you're right. I hadn't even thought of that. But yeah, hey, I guess we're gonna get him, you know, right away, right hot out of the gates. So that's not a bad thing. All right, Chefy, let's move on to topic number 3 of this week's 6-pack. And what was maybe the, I don't even want to say it was the worst kept secret. I think it was just kind of a foregone conclusion. Yeah. And everyone knew, hey, listen, post June 1st, AJ Brown is going to be a Patriot, barring something crazy. Well, after the Myles Garrett traded around, 4:30 or so, AJ Brown is officially traded to the Patriots for a first round pick. And then what, the better of the 2 5th-round picks that the Patriots have. I feel like we've talked about this a bunch, but kind of wrap this up for us. How did this ultimately happen?
1: Well, these two sides have been talking, and obviously they left it off 5-6 weeks ago and really didn't have any contact up until today for about 5 or so weeks, because the hay was in the barn. Hey, you want to trade him? This is what we're looking for. Rough parameters. You good? Yeah. Let's revisit this on June 1st when we can make this happen. We can't do it before. We're not going to do it before. Let's make it happen. Now, ironically enough, the two teams that were most interested in AJ Brown this offseason were the LA Rams and the New England Patriots. And there was a time there where I thought a trade with AJ Brown and the Rams might materialize. And ultimately, as the Rams were getting closer and closer to executing it, they decided, you know what? We might be better off with Trent McDuffie holding on to the extra one, a player like a Myles Garrett. And they decided not to do the deal with the Eagles for AJ Brown. They backed out of it, essentially, as talks were going on. That freed them up to do everything else. But it also freed up the Patriots to move forward and get the player that they wanted. And let's be honest, I'm going to guess that Mike Vrabel really wanted, because Mike Vrabel worked with A.J. Brown in Tennessee for 3 seasons. Mike Vrabel, as everybody remembers, didn't want to trade him on draft night. And they did to Philadelphia. And A.J. Brown went on to post prolific stats there, as he did in Tennessee, and proved his value and then some. But the time had come for him to move on there.
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19: Hey, it's Evan Cohen. Coming up Thursday, the Knicks continue to roll and take game one of the finals. I'll tell you what Wemby and San Antonio need to do to win game two. It's on Sportsmanlike, 6 a.m. Eastern, right here on ESPN Radio, ESPN2, and ESPNU.

0: And the Patriots have been looking for big play wide receivers. Stephon Diggs was not going to be back. You've got Romeo Doubs, who they brought in from your Green Bay Packers. You liked Romeo Doubs?
1: Yes, absolutely. I think he's unbelievable, but I think he does fare better as a number two than being the go-to guy.
0: Well, he's going to be a great number two to A.J. Brown's one, because A.J. Brown's wearing number one in New England. He's wide receiver one in New England. He will be the alpha, and Romeo Doubs will go into that number two role as the number two receiver in New England, not to mention the other wide receivers they have. Now, one wide receiver I'm still expecting that something might happen with is Kayshon Boutte. He has not been there for the offseason program. He has been interested in a trade. I would think that at some point this summer, we may get action there. Another deal, Kayshon Boutte going somewhere else. We'll see how that works out. But New England got another target for Drake May, and they do it at a time where it's going to be tough for them this season. Okay? The Patriots are the first team in Super Bowl history that lost the Super Bowl that opens the next season against four teams that went to the playoffs. I've got my schedule guide here handy right in front of me so I can always look down very conveniently. They open up at Seattle. They come home to play the Pittsburgh Steelers, who went to the playoffs. They travel at Jacksonville, another playoff team, and then they go at Buffalo. So it's a tough early season schedule before, by the way, they come home to play the Raiders, who they lost to last year in New England and who should be better this year. So it's a tough schedule. It's a first place schedule. It's playoff teams, and they're not going to surprise anybody this year. So they're going to need a guy like A.J. Brown this upcoming season.
1: Yeah, and I appreciate the fact that they didn't get complacent after going to the Super Bowl. Drake May's on a rookie contract, so you know they went out and their offense is notably better this year than it was last year, because there were, you know, their defense was unreal last year and kind of carried them through the playoffs, but there were times where it was just like they just couldn't do anything on offense. And you had a top 10, top 5 receiver in the NFL. Romeo Doubs is about as consistent as they come. Like, this was a good move. And for Patriots fans, it's also one of those things where when you hear about this as much as we had been, we're basically, hey, this is a done deal, you know, before the draft or several weeks before the draft, it's a done deal. You guys are going to get A.J. Brown. Yep. It's just going to be a waiting game. We all know how that kind of stuff goes. Like, there is a chance that, you know, 2 months later, Philly gets cold feet and, nah, we're not going to do this, or, you know, the terms change and they want more, or they trade him somewhere else. So for them to kind of close the loop on this and get a guy that, A, loves and respects Vrabel and vice versa with Vrabel towards him, I think, and it was obvious. We talked about this a bunch last year. Everyone who had a brain could see, like, he needed a fresh start. It had run its course in Philly. So I think we're going to get a motivated A.J. Brown who,
0: great.
1: And yeah, you know, I think this is a home run for the Patriots. And Chefsy, let's go to topic number 4 of this week's six pack. On the other side of that, where do the Eagles go from here? Just looking at their receiver room, like it's going to be different. And you know, if there were questions about Jalen Hurts and his, you know, just how he is as a quarterback, what they're going to need from him if they want to go back to where they want to go back to, like where do they go from here?
0: Well, Ty, a few things. Number one, they've been preparing for this day, and we've seen it all along. They signed Hollywood Brown, the wide receiver. They signed the wide receiver Elijah Moore. They traded for the wide receiver Dontavian Wicks. They drafted wide receiver Mekhi Lemon. So they added a good 4 receivers that probably should be on their roster here on opening day. They knew what was coming. They knew that they needed help. And let's also remember that Devontae Smith won the Heisman Trophy. And I remember when I took O's the Mentalist to the Eagles camp in, ironically enough, Foxborough a couple of summers ago, spent some time around the team that morning. The one thing that I came away with was how much respect and admiration that team had for Devontae Smith. That was the one thing I remember leaving that day. I'm like, wow, I didn't know that they loved Devontae Smith like this, that they think that he is as tough as anybody on the team. Like, here's this smaller, skinny guy, but obviously he's blessed. He obviously has done unbelievable things throughout his football career in college, I'm assuming high school and the NFL. And that may not have been tapped into quite as much with AJ Brown there. So now they can lean a little bit more into Devontae Smith and Mekhi Lemon, a first round pick, and these other guys. And clearly AJ Brown wasn't happy there and needed to move on. And here's the underrated factor that I think a lot of people miss in this trade. By trading AJ Brown, you free up over $30 million. Guess what they did on draft night the second? They traded for Jonathan Greenard. They gave him an extension.
1: Yep.
0: Where do you think that money came from, Ty?
1: Yeah.
0: That was the money that would have gone to AJ Brown. So I know they got a 1-28, and as Howie said, ones are ones, and they got a 5-27, but they also got the money to trade for Jonathan Greenard. So Jonathan Greenard was unofficially a part of the deal.
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0: All right, Shefty, let's move to the sixth and final topic of this week's six pack. It comes to my understanding that there's a very special guest joining the show.
1: Well, we're going to do a little something unorthodox with the sixth item in this week's six pack, Ty. And growing up in New York, my father always talked about being at game seven of the 1970 NBA Finals when the Knicks were hosting the Los Angeles Lakers. And we did the math with him, and I think my father, Jeffrey Schefter, was 25 years old at that time. And I can't tell you how many times I heard about the Willis Reed game against the Lakers that helped the New York Knicks win the championship that year. And with the New York Knicks in the championship round this year, the NBA Finals versus the San Antonio Spurs, three games, or at least hopefully three games, will be at Madison Square Garden again. I figured it would be worth putting on my dad to talk about what he remembered about that game one, or game seven, excuse me, that many consider to be the greatest moment in Knicks postseason history, when Willis Reed had an injury, hobbled onto the court with a torn thigh muscle, and did what he did. Now, what was amazing is my father remembers very little. Like, I'm fortunate enough if he remembers my birthday, which he usually does, but he remembered Walt Clyde Frazier's stat line from game seven of the 1970 NBA Finals. He remembered more about that game some 56 years ago than he did about many of the elements of his everyday life. So without further ado, we brought in for item number six, Jeffrey Schefter, to talk about his recollections of game seven of the 1970 NBA Finals, forever known as the Willis Reed game. All right, Papa, I know growing up, you always talked about the fact that the greatest sporting event you ever attended was 1970 at Madison Square Garden when Willis Reed emerged from the tunnel despite a torn thigh muscle, started the game, scored the first two baskets, and with the New York Knicks now in the NBA Finals, I just want to ask you what you remember about that sporting event that made it stand out in your memory so much.
2: It's fairly simple. If you recall, looking back at it, the Knicks had won game five in a very close game, but Willis had the injury that happened in game five, and he was a total non-factor in game six in the LA Forum. The Lakers blew them out in game six, and I had a very, very small sense of optimism going into this game seven. But having gone to so many games that year and living and dying with this team, I had to be there for game seven, and I was fortunate enough to. And all I can tell you is that Willis, as you said, came out of the tunnel. You could not hear John Condon, the PA announcer, announce that. The Garden was bedlam like I have never, ever heard it before or since. It was just, what a moment, a magical moment. So he comes onto the court, game starts, and my hopes are small, but nonetheless, they're there. And he hits the first shot of the game from the side of the key, and the Garden goes ballistic. There's no way I could adequately describe what it was like. It ended up being a game in which actually Walt Frazier was the dominant star. He scored 36 points, had 19 assists. Think about that as a number of statistics to weigh, but he was utterly phenomenal. I, to this day, do not understand whatever happened to Wilt Chamberlain. The Lakers had a big three of Chamberlain, Elgin Baylor, and Jerry West. They were iconic, all three of them. Chamberlain was essentially a no-show for game seven. And here we are 56 years later, if my math is right. To this moment, I have not been able to understand why he was a non-factor in that game. In the game six, where the Lakers destroyed the Knicks, Wilt had over 40 points and just blew the Knicks out. And So that's why I was expecting something similar, and we got it. We got it for our team to win. It was just a fabulous memory for me. I've had so many great sports memories over the years, but this stands out and always will as number one in my library.
1: Because
2: of the fact it was game seven of the championship. They beat the vaunted Lakers, who had won the championship the previous year. The Lakers had the big three. No one expected the Knicks to win game seven because of Willis's injury. And it was a blowout. It was a blowout for the Knicks. Frazier was indomitable. He was just fabulous talent that night.
1: They won the game by 14 points, 113-99.
2: Yes, that's correct.

0: notorious to, they bought all the Knick tickets. These guys never wanted to go to the game. They would give away their tickets. And I ended up going to somewhere between 20 and 30 games that year.
1: Wow.
0: It was, and not only did I go, but with AAA won great seats. So you fell in love with this team. I saw them so often. They were just a beautiful poetry to watch. And I couldn't have bought a ticket myself because I think I was making $200 a week in those days. But I had the best seats in the house for all the games I went to. People forget about the fact that they beat the Baltimore Bullets in the series before this, before the Lakers series. It was epic also. I mean, the Bullets had a great, great team led by Earl Monroe in 1970. But they had a war with the Knicks, and the Knicks prevailed. And just it built a crescendo, just kept building. The Knicks fans, I think, has shown more enthusiasm for the New York Knicks than any other New York team has, you know, has with their following. It's just, it's incredible.
1: More than the Yankees, more than the Rangers, more than the Giants.
0: It just seems that way. It's hard to measure. You can't measure it, really. But just from a feeling and from a sense of what was going on, it was magical, beyond words. The team of DeBuscher, Bradley, Frazier, Monroe, Frazier, Dick Barnett, and Willis, and Cassie Russell, a star at Michigan. An absolute star, but he played backup to Bill Bradley. So the team was loaded. And to see them come through in that game the way they did so convincingly was just magic.
1: Do you think that the Garden in the NBA Finals will resemble what you experienced in May of 1970, Game 7, Lakers-Knicks, NBA Finals, when Willis Reed limps onto the court while you're in attendance?
0: I have no doubt that it'll resemble it, but it can't replicate it exactly because you still have the magical star who makes that last-minute appearance that was just something beyond words. It can't be described that.
1: Really?
0: Yeah.
1: So if the Knicks are fortunate enough to somehow win a championship, and as we tape this, we don't know who they're playing just yet, but if the Knicks are fortunate enough to win a championship and they're fortunate enough to do it in the Garden, the energy, the noise, the chaos, you don't think it would rival what you experienced?
0: Oh, it definitely would rival it. But again, it had that one unique quality. The Game 7 that I went to was Willis limping onto the court.
1: Yeah.
0: It's amazing how Frazier's performance almost gets lost in the shuffle.
1: Yeah.
0: It was the Willis Reed game. And Willis had 4 points, and he was a non-factor after they played most of the first half, but that was it. But he limped around the court. He was a shell of himself. That's what made it unique and magical.
1: By the way, I've heard you reference this game and Willis Reed many times through the years. I was unaware that Walt Frazier had the game he did until you just mentioned it here.
0: You didn't know that until now?
1: No.
0: 36 points, 19 assists. I forget how many rebounds. It was, again, I don't have the proper words to describe it.
1: Well, the fact that you remember his stat line 56 years later is impressive enough to me.
0: Yeah.
1: Right?
0: Yeah, it was great. It really was. Now we're rooting just as hard for this team to come through and do it again.
1: What does this team, the way they operate, remind you of that team in any kind of way?
0: This team stands on its own. I mean, what they've done in the last 12 games has, I've never seen anything like it. It's a whirling dirt. If they've gone through the teams they've played, like the games were all over in the third quarter. You don't see that in the NBA anymore, but this 12 game stretch has been magical. So yeah, it's going to rival it, but for sheer drama, I don't know.

0: Nothing can replace what that was.
1: What other sporting memories do you have that you would even compare to that? I'm just curious.
0: Well, I have two in particular that the sports fan that I am. First of all, I graduated Penn State, as you know.
1: Yes.
0: And I still have a memory of us winning, us, it'll always be us to me, Penn State winning the Fiesta Bowl against Jimmy Johnson's vaunted Miami Hurricane Thugs in 1986 in Glendale, Arizona. And I think if they played those two teams exactly 100 times, that the Hurricanes would win 99, but we found the 100th game, if you know what I mean. That was a super moment. And then, of course, right behind it for me was Eli Manning beating the Patriots in 2008 to destroy their undefeated season, which was interesting because you could kind of see that one coming in a sense. When in the last game of the regular season, the Giants played the Pats. They played them tough, and the Pats were playing to win to protect their undefeated record, which they did that last game. But they go into that final game needing just that for immortality, and the Giants, I don't have to rehash that so much. We all know what happened there. It was a great moment for me.
1: I'm glad you brought up the Giants, because I actually think that this New York Knicks team reminds me of that Giants team, where that Giants team got hot and then began to beat its opponents. I remember them beating the Packers in the playoffs in the NFC Championship game, I believe it was, to get to the Super Bowl, an incredible game. They beat the Patriots, and they were a great team. They got hot at the right moment, and it almost feels the same exact way with these New York Knicks.
0: It seems like the same kind of momentum is being generated here. It really does. Just very exciting. I just got my fingers crossed that they can.
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4: 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Back and forth we went. The Knicks land the first haymaker and take game one. Knicks 105, Spurs 95 to go up 1-0.
5: 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The Knicks got the first game, 105-95 NBA Finals. 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He's Emmett Golden. I'm Q Myers. And Emmett, we're going to break down this game in so many different directions. We're going to hear from coaches and players and analysts. But I'll tell you off top, this is a game, now that it's all said and done and the Knicks escape with a game one win, mm-hmm. I feel like the Spurs absolutely blew this game. Absolutely blew it.
6: That's one way to look at it. You know, I kind of feel like the Knicks took this game. Defensively, I thought they played really well. They held in the second half, they held the Spurs to 40 points. In the second half, 21 in the third quarter, 19 points in the fourth. It was a close game. It was a tie game.
5: Right.
6: With about 2 minutes left in the fourth. It feels like after game three of the first round against the Atlanta, after they lost that game, the Knicks said, we ain't losing anymore, because they haven't lost again.
5: No, they haven't. They've won 12 in a row now, but there was a time when the Spurs were up 14 points, and it just felt like they took their foot off the gas. They thought that the game was over. They started getting three-point happy and was looking for that knockout blow, and it never came. And that's why I say I felt like they blew it. It felt like they stopped playing the style that they were supposed to play to try to go and finish a team off in the Knicks that aren't going to just go away. You have to literally step on their neck. They're not just going to fade down the stretch because you're up.
6: Yeah, and they were down 22 with 7 minutes left in the first quarter of the Eastern Conference Finals. So they weren't going to be shook over that.
5: No. 105-95, the New York Knicks get the victory in game number one of the NBA Finals. We break it down next here on Game Night on ESPN Radio and the all-new ESPN app.
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5: Counted up, that's 12 wins in a row now for the New York Knicks. I'm Q Myers, NBA Finals game number one. Spurs hosted New York, and, well, the New York Knicks took it 105-95. Jalen Brunson led the way for New York with 30 points. Most of his damage came at the end of the third quarter and the fourth quarter when it mattered. Again, why they call him Mr. Clutch. Wemby had 26 points on the night, but 12 of those came from the free throw line. He was only 6 for 21 from the floor and 2 for 9 from the three-point line and had 6 turnovers on the night. Game 2 is coming up on Friday night at 8:30 Eastern time on ESPN Radio. In the NFL, 10-time Pro Bowl quarterback Russell Wilson confirmed Wednesday in a video posted to social media that he's retiring from the NFL to take a job with CBS Sports. His announcement came 2 days after the news broke that he was finalizing a deal to become an analyst on CBS's Sunday NFL pregame show. He played 14 seasons after being taken by Seattle in the third round of the 2012 NFL draft out of NC State. Spent his first 10 seasons with the Seahawks, leading them to their first Super Bowl championship in 2013. The Santa Clara County District Attorney's Office issued a warrant for the arrest of 49ers wide receiver Brandon Ayuk on a misdemeanor charge of exhibition of speeding. The warrant is in reference to a video Ayuk posted to YouTube in December in which he appears to tape himself from the driver's seat going well over the posted 40 miles per hour speed limit on a road that runs right past Levi's Stadium. The DA's office confirmed that to ESPN on Wednesday. For more scores and analysis, check out ESPN.com and the all-new ESPN app. Coming up, more reaction to NBA Finals Game Number 1. The Knicks getting the victory over the Spurs on game night with Emmett Golden and me, Q Myers, here on ESPN Radio on the all-new ESPN app.
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4: 1 minute to go in Game 1. Wemby just bounced it off his shoe. Turnover San Antonio. Hart's got it. He'll dribble. 55 seconds to go. It's a two-possession lead. Big turnover by San Antonio. Brunson holding up high against Vassell. Now cuts to the left. Free throw line. Hops back. Digs in. Shot up. And good! Brunson, big bucket. 37 seconds to go.
5: Big body Brunson with a bucket. He got 30 points on the night. Victor Wembanyama with the turnover. He had six of those bad boys on the night. And the Knicks, they get the victory, 105-95, Game 1 NBA Finals. Highlight coming in courtesy of ESPN Radio. Alongside Emmett Golden, I'm Q Myers. It is game night on ESPN Radio. The all-new ESPN app, SiriusXM Channel 80, and tune in, presented by Progressive Insurance. Emmett, just a night where it was a really good game as far as I was concerned. You know, the Knicks never went away. The Spurs got down early. They battled back, right? Some role players stepped up. But it just seems like at some point in this game, the Spurs either got comfortable, they started believing their own hype a little bit too much. It just seemed like they weren't ready to close this Game 1. And the New York Knicks go on the road and steal Game 1. And that's all you got to do. That's the goal, is to get one on the road.
6: I think it was a variety of things. I think that played a role into it. I also am questioning why was De'Aaron Fox on the floor late in the game over over Dylan Harper, who Harper was great tonight. Fox not so much, you know, at least when it comes
5: to. Why was Harrison Barnes in the game so much?
6: I mean, he played 10 minutes. I don't know.
5: Hey, that's about 9 minutes too long. Look, I understand getting a veteran in there. No, seriously.
6: Like, That's what it was, though. That's all it was.
5: No, you get a veteran in there for a quick minute to spell somebody, but not in the NBA Finals. He doesn't get 10 minutes. When I saw him squared up with Jalen Brunson in front of him, I thought that's barbecue chicken. That's a wrap, right? Harrison Barnes cannot stop him. Every time Brunson ended up right in front of him, I thought, oh, this is bad. This is almost like going back to the Eastern Conference Finals when Brunson matched up with James Harden. Barbecue chicken. It's a wrap, except for Harrison Barnes is older.
6: Yeah. So I think that played a role. I also think Jalen Brunson, when I say woke up, I don't mean that he was just going through the motions or anything. He started to put the ball in the basket. He finished with 30 points, took him 31 shots to get it, so not an efficient night, but a lot of that was on, you know, a lot of the misses happened early in the game because in the second half, in big situations, I think Brunson stepped up. So I think it was a variety of things that happened to the Spurs tonight.
5: Yeah, I mean, Jalen Brunson played a big role. He got banged up early, his knee, then he banged up his ankle and just wasn't having a very good night. But he got angry and he did not quit and he kept balling and he was chirping at the officials. And you could just tell that he was not happy, but he's Mr. Clutch for a reason. And he stepped up when they needed him the most, and especially in that fourth quarter. He was on one of those heaters. He's on one of those Jalen Brunson-type heaters. You've seen him up close and personal. You know what they look like. All of a sudden, he just, boom, flips that switch. And I knew then, you can't allow a team to hang around because they'll end up beating you. And that's why I think that the Spurs blew this game, because the Knicks had an off night. The Knicks did not have a good night, especially early on. And the Spurs could have extended that lead and found a way to win. Instead, they lose to the Knicks on a night when Jalen Brunson goes 12 for 31. Like you said, it took 31 shots to get 30 points. He's not going to have another off night like that.
6: No, he's not. You know, and, you know, Carl Anthony Towns kind of kept him afloat during that time. Because
5: how many times
6: really
5: have we said that? How many times have we said that? The big cat is what kept him afloat.
6: Yeah, I was super impressed with Cat tonight. Now, one thing that I love that the Knicks did that they got away from and got back to it is early on, they went right at Wimby. And Wimby got his blocks, but they just kept going at him, and Cat was one of those guys. Josh Hart was another one who had 15 rebounds tonight. Josh Hart didn't score a lot, but he did everything else you could want someone to do. He had 4 steals and 6 assists as well, but they went right at Wimby. Then when the Spurs pushed that lead, they stopped, they got to the paint and kicked it out and turned around, and it's almost like they forgot what got them there. And then they said, oh, yeah, let's attack Wimby, make him work on the defensive end. And they kind of started to go on a run there in the fourth quarter.
5: And they said, oh, and by the way, we got this guy named Jalen Brunson. Yeah, you might have an alien on that side, but we got this guy named Jalen Brunson, who is one of the most clutch guys in the NBA. As a matter of fact, Jalen Brunson caught up with Lisa Salters following the game.
17: Jalen, it was a tie game with about 2:15 to go. Just what was the difference in those last 2 minutes?
18: I think just sticking together. Wasn't really our night. Wasn't really my night most of the night. But we kept finding a way, kept chipping away. I just like how resilient we were tonight.
17: Now, you guys were down 14 in the third quarter. Just what started to turn things around?
18: Honestly, just think of chemistry. Just knowing that we have each other's back. There's a lot of things, actually, those wise we could have done better. But I think most importantly, our togetherness really was really the biggest difference.
17: You said offensively it wasn't a lot of guys' nights, but what impact did Josh Hart, what impact did he have on this game?
18: I mean, whatever you need him, he's going to execute. That's just who he is. I mean, he's going to find a way.
17: You looked like you got banged up once in the first quarter, then in the second quarter. How's your body feeling right now?
18: I'll be all right.
17: And the mindset is always to steal one of the first two on the road. You've already done that now. What's going to be your mindset as you start thinking about game two?
18: We got to go back and just watch the things we could do better. It's a long journey, but I think there's a lot of things that we can do better.
17: All right, we'll see you game two.
18: Thank you.
6: As Lisa Salters talked about in that interview there, Jalen Brunson left the game for a second early on, looked like he hurt his knee, then it looked like he hurt his ankle. And I don't know about you, Q, but all I could think of is don't let the finals go down like this.
5: Right.
6: You know, I need everybody healthy, especially Wimby and Brunson. Like, don't take that away from the fans. And listen, Brunson is about as tough as they come, and when I hear him say he'll be all right, I believe him, yo.
5: Yeah, no, I mean, he was able to come back into the game, but it didn't look good. It looked like he may have, like, hyperextended his knee when he had a player fall into it. And those are always the worst because you never see those coming. And so, you know, he goes back to the locker room, comes back. But, again, finished the game off really strong with 30 points to lead the Knicks and help them get that 105-95 victory. And, you know, again, you mentioned it that Carl Anthony Towns is the guy who came out and started the game with a lot of aggressiveness, going at Wimby, you know, getting on the glass. I mean, there was a lot that the Big Cat was doing that I don't normally shout out the Big Cat for. But it just seemed like he took it on himself to say, we're going to get it done, and I'm going to be a big reason for it. Even if my guys aren't hitting, and I actually heard him before the game or early in the game on the sideline talking about, our shot will come, our shot will come, let's play defense, let's get it done. Mm-hmm. And you could tell he was even trying to play defense on Wimby. And it's tough. But he was in there. He was getting physical with them, and Wimby had an off night. He had a really bad night. I mean, he got 6 for 21 from the floor. And I'll tell you, his coach Mitch Johnson called him out during the OKC series and said he can't have 15 shots. He can't have 20 points. He can't shoot 6 for 21. If the Spurs are going to win this series, he can't shoot 6 for 21.
6: Q, he took 9 of those 21, 9 of them were threes. Yeah. So that's not exactly half, but it's pretty damn close to half. Yeah. And if you're 7'25", right, you know what I'm saying, the tallest guy in the league, I know that Wimby can hit the jumper. We all know that. It's one of the things that makes him an alien. He fell in love with it. And one of the most intoxicating things in this world is the three-point line, especially when one goes down and one went down early, and it felt like he said, yeah, I'm gonna get my Klay Thompson on. I'm going to get my Steph Curry on. And it's like, just because you have it doesn't mean that is your expertise. And I think he kind of got out of his hookup, too, and turned himself into a jump shooter.
5: Yeah, he just didn't look very comfortable throughout the course of the night. I mean, even when they were winning, even when they were up 14, I just kept saying as I'm watching the game, he's not playing well. He's got to play better. He can't. And at one time, it was like 3 for 13 from the field. He can't only have 3 buckets. You know what I mean?
19: Right.
5: Like
19: right.
5: It's I don't care how many free throws he goes and hits, and that's fine. You know, he went to the free throw line and made and got 12 points off that. Okay, great. But you got to give some more. And then turning the ball over, getting the ball at the top of the key and trying to, you know, dance with it. You know the one negative when it comes to being that tall?
19: Uh-huh.
5: When you dribble, short guys like me, small guys, they can steal the ball from you while you're dribbling.
6: The ball has a long way to go down
5: exactly.
6: And come back up.
5: Exactly.
6: Right?
5: My dad used to always say, the big guys can't bring the ball down. You know, the trees got to keep the ball
6: absolutely.
5: Up high. Well, when the tall guys start letting the ball get down to the floor, guess what? Everyone's the same size,
19: right?
5: The ball's there and right there in your eyes, and boom, that's where steals happen. And I saw that happen multiple times with Wemby tonight.
6: And you know, I know that being the original stretch four, that was one of the things
5: Ring the bell, man. It didn't even take 14 minutes of this show before you said some nonsense.
6: I'm just saying, man, you know, to your point, especially Wemby, you catch it up high, keep it up there. That's the thing that makes Wemby so unique. I think can be a gift and a curse at times, you know. Like, listen, you might be able to put a little move set together against a taller guy, but if you have an OG Anunoby on you, man, get that ball out your hands unless your back is to the basket.
5: Right.
6: Because you just you can handle it, but you can't handle it against good individual shorter defenders just because, like we said, it's just a long way for the ball to travel.
5: He's Emmett Golden. I'm Q Myers. It's game night here on ESPN Radio. Coming up next, the Knicks, they get the victory. How is their head coach Mike Brown feeling? We'll take you to the podium next here on game night on ESPN Radio on the all-new ESPN app.
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3: 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He's Emmett Golden. I'm Q Myers. Emmett, we'll go right to it, man. We'll hop right to it. Since the Knicks found a way to get that dub, they weren't playing very well early. Jalen Brunson wasn't playing very well. But somehow, some way, they turned things around the second half, erased the 14-point deficit that they were under, and then they end up winning by 10 points, even after the fact that it was tied up with about 2 minutes left in the game. So let's go back to San Antonio and hear from the Knicks head coach, Mike Brown.
2: It's a good win by our guys. We felt we didn't play well. I'm sure San Antonio felt that they didn't play well, too. And obviously, it's good to learn from, especially when you didn't feel like you played well. It's good to learn from a win. In the first half, they kicked our behind in transition. They got out the way we calculated. They had 24 fast break points in the first half. In the second half, they had 9 fast break points. So we did a better job of getting back. We got to get back. We got to load. We can't buddy run because they have quick athletic players. And then you got Wimby coming, and he could shoot the three or get to the rim. we were more efficient ourselves in transition in the second half. And we got to keep trying to push the pace because these guys are too good to go against their set defense all the time. Our ability to crash and not only crash, but more importantly, turn the offensive rebounds into second chance points was huge. Getting 23 second chance points compared to their 14 was big, especially with the amount of free throws that they had compared to ours. We had to find other ways to score. Did a nice job taking care of the basketball in the second half. First half, we had 8 turnovers. Second half, obviously, 1 turnover, so we had an opportunity to score more. We got to keep getting to Champagne. Champagne had 5 threes in the first half, and we did a better job of closing out to him and trying to get him off the three-point line. Going down the line with our guys, Landry Shamet was huge off the bench with his 13 points. Not only that, defensively, he was huge for us. OG got it going in the second half. OG was huge for us in the second half. He hit some big threes. You look at Josh Hart's line being 1-for-5 from the field, and the guy had 15 rebounds and 4 steals, and he made some unbelievable defensive plays, and he helped us tremendously in transition. So heck of a job by Josh. And then, Jalen, he was the MVP in the second half. He was huge for us. He did what MVP candidates are supposed to do. He carried us home. We put the ball in his hands, and he got it done for us down the stretch. But a good win. We have to keep taking it one game at a time and stay present and see what happens.
4: Malik Andrews, ESPN, congratulations on the win. You mentioned the play of Jalen Brunson, and obviously he had to deal with that knee injury early on, the ankle injury. We saw him go to the back. How did you see him come through this game? And then also, what do you expect the next 24 hours to look like before you have to go to battle again?
2: Yeah, I'm too emotional, and I when I get caught up in injuries. So when he got hurt and he went out, Jose, let's go. And I was about to throw Tyler Kolek in the game, too. He came back. Jalen's tough as nails. And he didn't seem like he had any effect afterwards. I haven't talked to our medical people. He didn't look like it was bothering him down the stretch. And so I think he's okay.
5: I mean, we've seen it all time and again with Jalen. But, what was the difference between his first three quarters and then what he did in that last 7.5 minutes. I know he's hunting champagne a little bit, but what did you see there that got him going?
2: Yeah, he's a gamer, man. He you know, in the biggest moments, you know, he shows up. And that's what MVPs are supposed to do. We put the ball in his hands. We said we were going to live and die with him. And he went and he got it done for us. And that's happened time after time after time after time. He got to his spots and he made plays. Now, on top of that, our guys spaced the floor correctly. You know, when you're playing against San Antonio and you have a defensive anchor like Wemby back there, your spacing has to be right. And if that ball gets sprayed, you know, we know Wimby's in the paint. When the ball gets sprayed, guys got to make plays. And Josh was great with his quick DHOs. Guys were great shooting the ball. Guys were great having a second drive. And those are things you got to try to do against this team, because Wemby is going to gravitate towards the ball when you drive it. And, you know, again, I give our guys credit, especially start with Jalen, because he made some huge plays, which drew Wemby in even more. But give our guys credit for trying to play fast down the stretch and making sure the floor was spaced when Jalen drove the basketball.
6: And, you know, Q, we've got to give Mike Brown credit, because he's done an exceptional job throughout the playoffs and really making adjustments. Mm-hmm. You know, in the second half of games, we've seen the Knicks put teams away. You know, and when they won this game by double digits.
7: Right.
6: And it was tied with two and some change left in the fourth quarter, and they put them away and won by double digits. So Mike Brown has had a great year in the playoffs this year, and I'm sure it feels like it's a year since everybody was saying, oh, you might have to fire Mike Brown after one season, because he's been in his bag during the playoffs.
3: Well, I'll tell you what, it feels like it's been a year since the last time the Knicks lost. They haven't lost since April. They lost last April 23rd at the Hawks. April 23rd. It is June 3rd. Now, look, they haven't played a whole lot of games in that period either, because they've been sweeping everybody, again, on a 12-game winning streak. But, man, I mean, these guys, they were getting pressed by the Hawks, and now all of a sudden they're pressing everyone else and running them out the gym.
6: Like, it just hit me while you said that they are fresh.
3: Yeah.
6: And what I mean fresh is, like, for obvious, they haven't played a bunch of games. So they're always going to have more in the tank than the Spurs do. Mm-hmm. And the fact that the Spurs lost this game one on their home court, when you come back Friday, the Spurs are going to be a lot more tired than the Knicks are, because the Spurs just came from a 7-game tough series against OKC. So that's why it was very important for the Spurs to get tonight, because you would hope you could catch the Knicks slipping and not being sharp, because they haven't played in a while. But that is over now. They played a game and they won. They're sharp. So they're going to be sharp and fresh.
3: Yeah, they are, and the Spurs are going to be desperate coming up on Friday for game two.
6: Yeah.
3: Because they can't get down 2-0 and hit it back to Madison Square Garden. And again, I really do feel like the Spurs let this one get away. When the Knicks weren't playing very well, and I'll even go back, and this is not because it's you, I'm not trying to rub it in your face, but you go back to game one against the Cavs. The Cavs were up 22 points, and they blew it. Now, the Spurs weren't up 22, but they were up 14.
6: Mm-hmm.
3: You know what I mean? They were up 14, and they were rolling.
6: Yeah, they were. They were. And now, I mean, it's just, I have so much respect for the Knicks, and this is why I wouldn't dismiss them. When everybody was like, oh, we're taking the Spurs got Wemby and Wemby. The Spurs are a great basketball team. The Knicks are, too.
3: Oh, yeah.
6: It's time to put some respect on their name.
3: Yeah, there's no doubt about that. And, again, the fact that they don't have any quit, the fact that they have guys like OG that all of a sudden, late in the third quarter, fourth quarter, he hits a couple of big shots, and then he's on fire, and there's some big plays being made by other guys that aren't Jalen Brunson. Like, it just seemed like all of a sudden they started to come together towards the end, and it was the worst time for the Spurs, because the Spurs made everything start to look difficult.
6: Yeah,
3: it looked difficult to get the ball to Wemby in a good position to score. Three-pointers weren't dropping. Even when they were getting offensive rebounds, they weren't able to capitalize on the second-chance points. It just seemed like all of a sudden the tide shifted at the very wrong time. So what happened for the Spurs down the stretch? We'll ask a guy that's been covering them for the long haul. We'll do that next here on Game Night on ESPN Radio and the ESPN app.
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1: All they do is win, win, win, no matter what. The New York Knicks now have won 12 in a row. I'm Q Myers. They take game one of the NBA Finals 105-95 over the San Antonio Spurs. Jalen Brunson led the way for New York with 30 points. Most of his damage coming at the end of the third quarter and in the fourth quarter when it mattered the most. Wemby for the Spurs had 26 points, but 12 came from the free throw line. He was only 6 for 21 from the floor, 2 for 9 from three-point, and had 6 turnovers on the night. Game 2 is coming up on Friday night at 8:30 Eastern Time on ESPN Radio. In the NFL, 10-time Pro Bowl quarterback Russell Wilson confirmed on Wednesday in a video posted to social media he's retiring from the NFL to take a job with CBS Sports. This comes 2 days after he broke the news that he was finalizing a deal to become an analyst on CBS Sunday's NFL pregame show. Wilson, he played 14 seasons in the league. Seattle drafted him in the third round in 2012, and he spent his first 10 seasons with the Seahawks, leading them to their first Super Bowl championship in the 2013 season. The Steelers and tight end Darnell Washington agreed to a deal. They got a 4-year, $42 million extension, including $21 million guaranteed. Washington was drafted in round 3 in 2023. Only has 57 career catches, with 31 catches coming in 2025, 625 total yards, and two career touchdowns. For more scores and analysis, check out ESPN.com and the all-new ESPN app. Coming up, more breakdown and reaction to NBA Finals game number one. We'll do it from a Spurs side of things on game night with Emmett Golden and me, Q Myers, here on ESPN Radio and the all-new ESPN app.
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1: 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The Knicks get the victory, 105-95, 888-SAY-ESPN, 888-729-3776. 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He's Emmett Golden, I'm Q Myers. Join us now, though, to talk about the San Antonio Spurs and what went wrong after they had a 14-point lead is our guy, Michael C. Wright, ESPN NBA reporter. And, Michael, thanks so much for your time. I appreciate you. It seems like everything shifted when San Antonio got that 14-point lead, and it wasn't for good for them. What happened to San Antonio?
5: Well, it seemed like they got a little stagnant offensively, and they didn't – let's be real, they didn't get the shots that they wanted. It just sort of stuck at times. And let's really look at what went wrong. Victor Wembanyama took 21 shots and finished with 26 points. Too many shots out on the perimeter, not enough shots close to the basket. And obviously those guards, just the rest of his teammates, they have a lot to do with sort of Victor getting better looks than he did. But Mitch Johnson after the game said, hey, we have to play inside out, not outside in. And so that was a big part of it. And let's give the New York Knicks a ton of credit, especially Jalen Brunson. Look, he scored 30 points on 31 shots. But the thing was, he scored 19 of those 30 points in the second half when, you know, that's the money time. That's when you got to have a game, baby. And so I thought they did a good job on Jalen Brunson for the most part, but they had a lot of trouble with him in the second half. And I also felt like the Knicks, they got way too much stuff close to the basket. They outscored the Spurs 50-42 in the paint. That should never happen when you have arguably the most impactful defender on the planet in Victor Wembanyama. And you should not be getting outscored in second-hand points 23-14 when you've got a guy like Victor Wembanyama.
6: Michael, do you think the Wemby taking the outside shots, was that him, you know, falling in love with the three after hitting one early, or was it more what the Knicks did defensively?
5: I would say it's a combination of both. I think this is the thing about Victor, and there have been games where, you know, I've seen him go through the legs, around the back a couple times, and then take a step back three to start a game. And it's like that shot is like, okay, this is the Vic you're dealing with today. And, you know, he can kind of go from there, but sometimes it goes the other way. I feel like the when he's found the most success, it's been when he started inside, getting the easy buckets. And then, you know, you get those easy buckets, you get them to pack the paint, and then you can go out there and bust them upside the head from the perimeter. And so, I think a lot of times, too, that sometimes when Victor gets a little winded, he just settles. He'll settle and he'll take those shots from out there, from distance, because he's got the ability to make them. But I just feel like he's got to be a little bit more, I guess, chained or married to the system that they're playing. And, you know, Miss Johnson even said that, you know, this is the way we play, but that wasn't what took place tonight. You know, I mean, they finished with, I think, 16 assists. That's very unlike the San Antonio Spurs. And, you know, one of the things that you talk about when you talk about Spurs basketball, you know, obviously that is sort of the standard, the way of play that Pop said, but Miss Johnson is the steward of that. And one of the biggest parts of that is sharing the basketball. Well, you ain't sharing the basketball if you're finishing with 16 assists on the night.
1: Facts. Big facts right there. Michael C. Wright, ESPN NBA reporter with us here on Game Night on ESPN Radio on the all-new ESPN app. Dylan Harper had 16 points in 28 minutes. Should we have seen more of Dylan Harper in this game?
5: You know what? I think so. That man was on fire when he came out. I want to say he is the first Spurs rookie, to have 10-plus points in the first quarter. He had 10 in the first quarter. Shot the lights out early on. It's just something I love about Dylan. No moment is ever too big for him, and the guy has a layup package out of this world. If he can get both feet in the paint, 9 times out of 10, he's going to find a way to make the shot, and he can do it in all kinds of different angles, making different moves, through traffic, you know, one-on-one, whatever. But I do feel like he should have gotten more minutes, because he was so impactful early on, and I felt like the Spurs really jumped out the gates and built some momentum, but they needed to really mask the gas when they came out in the second half. And I feel like that didn't happen. You know, I mean, they like at the end of the first half, I'm sitting here trying to look at the stat sheet here because the game is so fresh on my mind. Mm-hmm. But I feel like they had a chance to really pull away, and they didn't.
1: Yeah. Yep. No, they did. They missed a couple threes down the stretch where they had that big lead. It felt like a couple of those threes, if they had dropped, it would have been the knockout blow. Problem is, they didn't drop.
5: Yeah.
1: Then the Knicks.
5: Yeah, I mean, that happens. I mean,
1: yeah.
5: That, like, sometimes you're going to miss shots, and the Spurs are fine with that. I will tell you this, like, just being in the locker room post-game, those guys were pretty cool about it. Like, it was like, man, we lost, you know, we lost game one in the conference semis against Minnesota, and they lost in a similar fashion in that, you know, they kind of gave up too much inside. They didn't share the ball. They got a little stagnant offensively. Like, so some of the same things happened, but they were not worried. As a matter of fact, Victor Wembanyama was like, I'm trying to figure out a way to word this in a way that I don't get aggregated.
1: I know, that's right.
6: I feel you. Yeah, I feel you.
5: I'm just going to say what he said. Victor was like, I don't even have to be good for us to win game two. All I have to do is play the way that I'm supposed to play. Like, just the way the Spurs played, just the way they played all season. He's like, I don't have to just do anything exceptional for us to win that game. All I have to do is just be me. And like I said, they were very calm about it. But, you know, they faced so much adversity throughout these playoffs. You know, like, they got down in that Minnesota series and they ended up winning. Then, you know, against Oklahoma City, the defending champs, they faced elimination. And that was nothing to them. Okay, let's just go win these next two games, which they did, including game 7 on the road. So I think the Spurs feel like they've got a good chance to come out of here. Like, okay, you go to New York, I think it's going to be 1-1. And I think they end up splitting again in New York. And then, you know, so game 5, it'll be tied 2-2, I think. I think that's how competitive of a series this is going to be.
1: Well, game 2 is going to come up on Friday, and it can't get here soon enough, man. We definitely look forward to it. Michael, fantastic stuff as always. Thanks so much for giving us a few minutes of your time this evening.
5: Hey, no problem. You guys have a good night.
1: All right, will do. You do the same. Michael C. Wright, ESPN NBA reporter with us here on Game Night on ESPN Radio on the ESPN app. Emmett, that sounds encouraging.
6: Yeah.
1: For the Spurs, if you're a big Spurs fan, it sounds very encouraging that, you know, he goes into the locker room and they say, okay, yeah, we dropped this game. We're not going to panic. And Wemby saying that, hey, I don't have to be exceptional. I just got to play Spurs basketball.
6: Yeah, it's good. If you plan on winning this series, you better, step to it like that.
1: Yeah, there's no doubt about that. But we do want to hear from you. What are your thoughts on the game? Did you go to the game? Did you watch the game? Did you hear the game? What was your reaction to the Knicks winning game one? 888-SAY-ESPN, 888-729-3776. Let's go out to San Antonio and talk to Don. Don, welcome to game night. What you got for us?
7: Hey, man, I'm driving back from the game. I'm a longtime Knicks fan. I live in Austin, Texas, and got a last-minute ticket and cut out of work early and headed down for what was one of the best times of my life. San Antonio does a great job as far as putting it together. It was really an amazing atmosphere. The Knicks started out real great and then got cold. But they did what they always do. They grinded out. They played tough defense. And eventually somebody comes around.
6: Hey, Don, that's exactly what happened. We appreciate the
1: drive
6: call.
1: Safe, too.
6: Yeah, definitely be safe. Man, listen, the Knicks aren't playing. Like, if I'm the Spurs, and I know the Spurs feel like, oh, we'll be all right, I think that's how the 76ers felt after game one. Oh, we'll be all right. I can tell you for sure the Cavs were like, hey, they're not going to go on a run like they went on in the fourth quarter against us. We'll be fine. And none of those teams were fine. So if the Knicks keep doing what they're doing, man, they just find a way to win. They don't care whether they're down or up or whatever the situation is. They literally play into the final buzzer. As cliche as that is, that's a reality for the Knicks.
1: Yeah, no, it is, but I think if you're the Spurs and you've been battle-tested the way that you have, and, you know, you've been down in series, you were down to the defending champs, you faced elimination games twice in Game 6 and Game 7, and you came out on top, you say, we've been there, done that. Yes, the Knicks are a great team. Yes, they haven't lost in forever. Yes, they, you know what I mean? Yes, they're the most rested team, but we can do this. We just took down them, we just took down them, and we took down them. We can find a way to take down them too, right? So I like, and I'm encouraged if I'm a Spurs fan by what I heard from Michael C. Wright about the mood in the locker room post game, even though the Spurs lost 105-95 and now are in a 0-1 deficit, and game two is coming up on Friday. He's Emmett Golden. I'm Q Myers. It's game night here on ESPN Radio. You want to continue to chime in on tonight's game, let us know. 888-SAY-ESPN, 888-729-3776. We got your calls coming up. Plus, we'll hear from the guy, Wemby, Victor Wembanyama. Didn't have a great night shooting, but he feels pretty confident. That's next here on game night on ESPN Radio on the ESPN app.
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1: A little reminiscent of game one in Cleveland. Our offense wasn't working. The difference between the Cleveland game one and this game one, our defense showed up, so it saved us tonight.
2: 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I'm sure San Antonio felt that they didn't play well. 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All I do
3: is win. Well, what happened is the New York Knicks, who might not have played well, they played well enough to get a dub, and that's exactly what they did. 105-95, they take game one. 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He's Emmett Golden, I'm Q Myers, and pretty impressed by the way that the Knicks were able to flip the switch, and especially in the second half, late third quarter, fourth quarter, Emmett, and get it done, and then even having the game tied up with 2 minutes left, and then they go and win by 10 points. You really got to give the Knicks a lot of credit for the way they were able to handle their business.
4: You do, and you know, even though it kind of felt at the start of the game like, okay, the Spurs are ready to go and they're about to kind of put this one away early, the Knicks said, not so fast, my friend, and they end up winning by double digits again.
3: Yeah, the Spurs 11 for 43 from three-point land, 26%. The Knicks, they weren't much better, 11 for 36, 31%. But the Spurs just let down the stretch. They just didn't have an answer for Brunson, and they didn't have a way to get a bucket and stop the bleeding either. So they take the L. The Knicks take the dub. They steal it on the road, 105-95. We hear from you at 888-SAY-ESPN, 888-729-3776. What were your thoughts on NBA Finals game number one? Let's go out to D.C., talk to our guy Lorenzo. Renzo, rolling out some Renzos. What's up? Welcome to game night.
5: What's up? Hey, listen, just to let you know, I'm 50 years old. I'm a man of the 90s and early 2000s basketball. 22 of 79 combined three-pointers. I felt like I was watching a rec league pickup game, especially a couple times, like down the road, there was 3-3-3-3-3, like, and crazy, like, wild threes. 36 assists between these two teams. Now, listen, I know there's a lot of fatigue involved, but if the Knicks' best offense is everyone run to the corner and let Brunson cook, well, you know what? I want to see that survive over a seven-game series, especially when Greg Popovich can walk down and keep and give some defensive pointers. This was just an easily very entertaining game. Let's stop confusing close games with entertaining games. Gee, I just want to see some quality execution at some point. And it's the NBA Finals. This should be the two best teams from each conference playing each other. 22 of 79 from three. 28%.
3: All right.
4: Yeah.
3: Hey, Lorenzo hit the complaint box.
4: Right. Yeah. He said, I'm not on this. I mean, listen, I get it. They didn't shoot well from behind the three-point line. I don't need 70% shooting from the floor to feel like it's a good game. Obviously, Lorenzo disagrees, and that's all good. I thought tonight was a good game. To me, a good game goes back and forth.
3: It was. It's just that, you know, if you are a product of a certain style, that's what you want to see. So it might not have been pleasing to the eyes of Lorenzo. I get it. I don't agree with it, but I get it, and I appreciate the call. Let's go out to the Shy and talk to Anthony. Ant Dog, welcome to game night. What you got for us?
6: Appreciate it, brother. Hey, I was just wanted to call about how Brunson is trying to get a ring for his father. You got to understand when you do your research, Brunson lost the ring in 99 in the finals to the Spurs. We got 500,000 with the Spurs and Knicks. You know, it's a lot of variables. And I'll leave you with these questions. At the end of the game, so we going with the Spurs, Harper over Champagne, Vessel, or Fox because he halfway injured. And same with the Knicks. We staying with the Villanova boys with Brunson, Bridges, and Hart.
4: All right. We appreciate the call breaking up a little there. Anthony, listen, in crunch time, I don't think Fox, and there's no disrespect to Fox, he's a veteran and all that, he's just not performing well.
3: Right.
4: And when you got a guy like Dylan Harper playing some good basketball,
3: yes,
4: in crunch time, he should be on the floor, and I think we will see that change. As far as the Knicks are concerned, what they did in crunch time worked, you know, so I won't necessarily second guess them tonight.
3: No, not at all, and I agree, though, Harper should be on the court. This will be the

0: last year that you see Harper coming off the bench, in my opinion. Mm-hmm. He is starter material. Even though he's a rookie, he should be in that starting lineup. 28 minutes, he needs more than that. We'll get back to your calls, but let's go back to San Antonio and hear from the big fella. Here's Victor Wembanyama.
1: Yeah, Victor, Matt Guzman, Spurs on SI. You guys have faced a lot of downhill guards this postseason. You know, what is it about Jalen Brunson that makes him a little more difficult to defend? How do you think he got to 30 points tonight?
2: He's an elite player, and we got the chance that we're going to have many more chances. It's a first to four series, so we're going to have time to work on it.
3: Mike Finger, San Antonio Express News. Mitch was just talking about the need to get inside more, to establish more of a presence inside. Did you feel like you did what you needed to do in that regard, and how can you improve on that in game two?
2: No, of course not. I agree with the coach. I mean, it's the same. Every team guards differently, you know. I'm going to figure it out. I was bad tonight. It's not more complicated than that.
4: Fourth row on the right, Tim.
5: Tim Reynolds with the Associated Press. Victor, you guys were up 12 or 14, whatever it was, midway through the third. When did you feel like things were slipping a little? Was it quick, or was it just simply just they just started making more shots? Was it something just simple?
2: It was quick. I think we let that one go.
6: Walking into this, your first ever finals game tonight, were there any jitters that bothered you from the beginning that perhaps could have affected you at all today?
2: It definitely felt special for sure, but nothing close that could be an excuse, you know. It was not a factor in our performance.
6: I said, what are you kicking yourself about personally the most about tonight?
2: Nothing. We've been down in a series before, never in the finals, obviously. But I'm not kicking myself about anything, really. I mean, I'm not worried the slightest.
7: Okay, he says, I'm not worried in the slightest. I love the confidence, and you got to be confident at this level. There's no doubt about that. But you better win game two, right? Because going to the Garden, 0-2, is not a position you want to be in, because it's already going to be a crazy environment. But if they are 13 straight wins into this thing, I think the roof might blow off of MSG.
0: I'll just give him a suggestion. If he's going to kick himself, he should be kicking himself for allowing that one to get away.
7: Yeah.
0: That's what they should be kicking themselves for. They allowed that one to get away. Whenever you have a lead like they had, and I'll give the Knicks all the credit in the world for getting the dub and getting it done when they had to, but they also had to have a little bit of an assist. And the assist came from poor shot selection by San Antonio. Now, I'll give the Knicks credit again. I thought defense was they tightened up their defense. They made life a little bit more difficult. But it you said it. You know, Wemby settled for outside shots. The Spurs started trying to knock down a bunch of threes to be the knockout blow. And you know, even going back to Lorenzo's point, the threes weren't dropping.
7: Right,
0: the threes just weren't dropping. The Spurs shot 26% from the 3-point line. So at some point, the big fellas got to get closer to the bucket. And see a couple of them go through, a couple easy ones go through the rim.
7: Yeah, the Spurs shot 43 threes. The Knicks shot 36. So, it was an extra, was that seven threes or whatever, that if you just go to the basket and get to the line or something. I always feel like it's a little bit of both whenever a team blows a big lead, because you can't catch up if the other team continues to play at a high level. So I do think that was part of it. And just as I was watching it, man, I just felt like Wemby fell in love with the three. And when you take 21 shots and only score 26 points, thank God for free throws, because it could have been a real ugly night for Wemby and the Spurs.
0: It just felt like throughout the course, especially that third quarter, even though they had the lead, it just did not feel like it was a safe, comfortable lead. It felt like they just everything was a struggle, and the Knicks were starting to figure things out. He's Emmett Golden. I'm Q Myers. Coming up, we continue with our post-game coverage. George Sedano will join us next hour, and Mitch Johnson on ESPN Radio.
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3: The Knicks steal game one on the road, 105-95. I'm Hugh Myers. Jalen Brunson led the way for New York. 30 points, most of his damage came in the end of the third quarter and the fourth when it mattered the most. Wemby for San Antonio had 26 points, but 12 of them came from the free throw line. Did not shoot well from the floor, 6 for 21, 2 for 9 from three-point land, and has 6 turnovers on the night. As a matter of fact, neither team shot well from three-point land. San Antonio was 11 for 43, while the Knicks were 11 for 36. Game 2 comes up Friday night, 8:30 Eastern Time on ESPN Radio. In the NFL, 10-time Pro Bowl quarterback Russell Wilson confirmed on Wednesday in a video posted to social media that he's retiring from the NFL to take a job with CBS Sports. This announcement came 2 days after the news broke that he was finalizing a deal to become an analyst on CBS Sunday NFL pregame show. He spent the first 10 seasons in Seattle after they drafted him in 2012, played a total of 14 seasons, but won a Super Bowl in Seattle back in 2013. And the Santa Clara County District Attorney's Office has issued a warrant for the arrest of 49ers wide receiver Brandon Ayuk on a misdemeanor charge of speeding. The warrant is in reference to a video Ayuk posted to YouTube in December in which he appeared to tape himself from the driver's seat going well over the posted 40 miles per hour speed limit on a road that runs right past Levi's Stadium. The DA's office confirmed that to ESPN on Wednesday. For more scores and analysis, check out ESPN.com and the all-new ESPN app. Coming up, more reaction to NBA Finals Game Number 1 on Game Night with Emmett Golden and me, Hugh Myers, here on ESPN Radio on the all-new ESPN app.
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5: Tap by Brunson out to the perimeter. 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Three. Yes! Right in front of the Spurs bench to give the Knicks the lead.

0: Finals. 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He's Emmett Golden. I'm Q Myers. Joining us now to talk about the New York Knicks and what happened, especially late in the third quarter, is Christian Winfield, New York Daily News, Knicks reporter. And Christian, thanks so much for your time. We appreciate you here on Game Night. The Knicks got down 14 points, and then all of a sudden, boom, they flipped the switch, got back in the game, and we know they go on to win the game. What happened at that moment when they were down 14? What changed for them?
1: You know, I wish I could say I was surprised at this point, but we've seen this team, you know, hang its hat on the resiliency. Even going back to last season, where in that second round against the Boston Celtics, games 1 and 2, they trailed by 20 points, came back to win. Then you think about game 1 in the conference finals against the Cleveland Cavaliers, down 22 after an 8-day layoff, come back to win on a 44-11 run. And there's just a calmness about this team, no matter how big of a deficit. Today you see them trailing early, then trailing again in the third quarter, down 14. And what happens? They put on their hard hats and their Timberland boots. They put their heads down, get to work. This is just another resilient effort by a Knicks team that is now 3 wins away from its first NBA title in 53 years. And it was remarkable to see. You see Karl Anthony Towns playing one of his best basketball games. You see him kind of holding down the fort until Jalen Brunson gets his stride. And they do what they've done all year long, which is, you know, when the going gets tough down the stretch, you put in number 11's hands, and he took him home tonight.
2: Yeah, Cat held Wimby to 2 of 12, guarding Wembanyama. What did he do defensively that gave Wimby fits?
1: I don't think it was solely Cat. I think it was Cat and a team effort defensively behind him. But, you know, it's really just a continuation of what we've seen from Karl Anthony Towns from March on. You know, he's someone who's got, people have said he's a poor defender, a bad defender, weak defender, whatever you want to call it. From March on, he's been playing the best defensive basketball of his career. And he's just been all over the place in terms of protecting the rim. He's quick with his feet. And I think the most important thing was he was attacking him on offense and making him work. You see guys, you know, you got a 7'4" guy on you. You might not want to attack the rim. Cat didn't care. He's putting his head down, getting to the basket, and the Knicks are putting Wemby in motion. I think all that plays into account in the type of shooting night that Wemby had today.
0: Christian Winfield from the New York Daily News is with us here on Game Night on ESPN Radio and the all-new ESPN app. I know Josh Hart didn't have a bunch of points. He only scored 3, but he had 15 rebounds and 4 steals. What was the performance? What did you see from Josh Hart this evening?
1: You know, it's kind of a microcosm of what's been going on with this Knicks team all season long. Everybody's not going to have a great shooting night, but sometimes you got to sacrifice and do some of the little things, do the things that you know could help your team win. Josh knows that, you know, sometimes it's going to be his night. Sometimes it's going to be Landry Shamet who's on the floor in for him because the three-point shot isn't falling. But he also knows, look, even if my shot isn't falling, there's a number of ways I can help on the court. Rebounding is something he's done all year. Defensively, the steals, being all over the place, helping guys just in terms of quarterbacking the offense. Josh played a terrific game, even though he didn't get, a good amount of points in on the scoring column. But this is what everybody on the team is used to. You know, we've seen Karl Anthony Towns have nights where he's not getting the shots up, but he's getting a ton of assists and rebounds. We're seeing nights where Jalen Brunson might only have 15 points, but also has 15 assists. You know, for Josh Hart, these are the kind of nights where, you know, the shot might not be falling, but you got to do what you can to help your team win. And what's going to help his team win? Crashing the glass, playing hard defense. He did that tonight.
2: We've been showing the players love all night, and deservingly so, but how big of a role did Mike Brown play in tonight's win?
1: Oh, man, Mike Brown, listen, he's not, he didn't get any Coach of the Year love, you know what I'm saying, but he's a guy who stepped into tremendous shoes for a team that made the Eastern Conference Finals last year. And not only has he taken them to a new height, he's got them three wins shy of winning a title here. You talk about the ability to adjust to what a team is doing. You talk about game plan discipline, having his guys ready. I think that was the biggest thing, right? The last time the Knicks had this long of a layoff, they were down 22. And granted, they still fell down 14 today. But his ability to get to rally the troops, get guys ready, especially down the stretch. And then on top of everything, it's the spacing, right? Just the plan that he put in place to have all 5 guys on the floor, sometimes being able to shoot the 3, to know what buttons to press in terms of substitutions, when and where. Mike Brown has done a tremendous job coaching this team, and I think that, you know, sure, he didn't get any Coach of the Year love this year, but next year, if the Knicks are rolling again, he's a guy you have to consider for that award.
0: The Knicks didn't have a great night shooting. Obviously, the Spurs didn't either, but it just seemed like maybe the Knicks, just their shot wasn't dropping. Maybe it was the long layoff that they had. is this probably the worst that they'll play in this series? Like, should the Spurs be concerned that they just let a game get away that they had a chance to win?
1: Yeah, you know, Mike Brown said it best. You know, both teams shot pretty poorly today. Neither team played their best basketball. But like I said earlier, one thing the Knicks are going to do, down the stretch, there's just a calmness about this team. And maybe it's because they have last year's clutch player of the year. Maybe it's because they've been in this situation so many times. But we saw them, right? Even I'm thinking about the conference finals against the Cavaliers. The Cavs threw their best punch in that game one, and the Knicks ate it and responded with a flurry of haymakers. And they did the same thing today against the Spurs. So I'm curious to see how the Spurs bounce back. That's a young team. This is their biggest stage that they've been on in quite some time, and they haven't had a loss like this in a while. So I'm curious to see what they bounce back. But for the Knicks, I mean, we're talking about 12 straight wins now. We're talking about resiliency down the stretch. We're talking about clutch play after clutch play. I mean, Jalen Brunson was out there hitting shots that you can't even make in video games.
0: Right.
1: You know? So it was such a crazy game to watch, man.
0: Well, Christian, we'll close out with this. It's been great. We definitely appreciate you here on game night. I know the Knicks fans are passionate. I know that they travel well.
1: Oh, yeah.
0: But they were representing there in San Antonio. What did you think about the fans representing in the building?
1: So we were seated, our press section was around 125. Literally right behind us was a row of Knicks fans that traveled out to San Antonio for this game. And they never stopped. And neither did any other Knicks fan in the building. And it just, you kind of felt sad for the Spurs fans for a half second because we watched it play out just like this in Atlanta, in Philly, and in Cleveland. Because every home crowd is thinking, oh, we've got the numbers. The Knicks, there's no way Knicks fans are going to travel in droves out here. Oh, no. No, no, no. San Antonio is not exempt from the wrath of Knicks fans. They did the same thing in Philadelphia where you hear, let's go Knicks chants, and then the arena tries to turn up the volume on the Jumbotron to drown it out. And then the same thing happens. You see Knicks fans waving Spurs fans away as they walk out late in the fourth quarter when they know defeat is coming. Knicks fans are inevitable, and they were tonight.
0: Well, we'll get another round of it coming up on Friday night, game two, Knicks and Spurs from San Antonio. Christian, fantastic stuff, man. Thanks so much for giving us some time here on game night.
1: Thanks for having me, guys. Anytime.
0: Absolutely. Christian Winfield, good stuff. New York Daily News talking all things Knicks with us here on Game Night on ESPN Radio on the ESPN app. And, Evan, I'll tell you this, man. It's not very often that you hear the building there in San Antonio be so much represented by the other team.
2: You hear MVP chants when Brunson is at the line. And, like, you hear him clearly,
0: right,
2: too. I got to give Knicks fans credit because you could tell how much they love this team. Now, I do think there's some fake ones out there, but I ain't going to get into that because the real diehard Knicks fans represented, and they always represent, and they definitely did that tonight.
0: I mean, there's always going to be the ones that, hey, they're winning. Let's go ahead and talk about how much I've been a fan my whole life. You know, I mean, there's always going to be those, but to be able to make that trip to San Antonio and take over that building and be as loud and as clear as they were and seeing so much orange and blue in the stands,
2: yeah,
0: that you have to give them credit for being out there representing and giving some more juice to that team. I mean, even just watching highlights on SportsCenter, just looking around the arena, there's a lot of Knicks representation.
2: Q, it was easy to find them. They were the ones not wearing the shirts.
0: Right.
2: You know, because
0: yes,
2: typically,
0: yep,
2: everybody's wearing the shirts.
0: Yep.
2: You saw smatterings of people that weren't. They were wearing Knick jerseys and Knick gear, so it was easy to identify.
0: Well, they went home happy, right? Spurs
2: yes,
0: fans
2: did
0: not, but Knicks fans went home happy after getting the 105-95 victory in Game 1. They have the 1-0 series lead with Game 2 coming up on Friday. He's Evan Golden. I'm Q Myers. It's game night here on ESPN Radio. Coming up next, we'll talk to someone who was on the sidelines for tonight's game to get his perspective on how the Knicks took game one. It's game night on ESPN Radio and the all-new ESPN app.
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0: Shamet now dribbling, four to shoot. Pass to Hart, topside three, closing out Wemby. Ricochets in and out, another offensive rebound and stick back. Karl Anthony Towns and the foul.
1: He's been an absolute monster. 17 points, 10 boards, four assists, and his presence has been massive.
2: And the Big Cat was massive in this game, ended up with 18 points. 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He's Emmett Golden. I'm Q Myers. 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That is presented by Gusto. Joining us now on the phone lines is our guy, George Sedano, who was working the sidelines for us during the game. And George, thanks so much for your time. I appreciate you. I saw that you caught up with the Big Cat, Karl Anthony Towns, right after the game. What was the key to his aggressiveness, his mentality going into tonight's game?
3: Well, he met him with physicality right away, and he did not back down. He was the initiator the entire time, and that's how you have to do it with Wembanyama. If you recall back to the not only the OKC series, but the Minnesota series, their bigs were initially in that series putting the physicality onto Wemby, and he would have to kind of figure out how to manipulate that. I also think that the Spurs also had a tactical disadvantage by allowing Wemby to be the guy to create off the top and try to go downhill. He turned over the ball a ton of times in that scenario. So I feel like that was on the Spurs, but down low, they met him with a ton of physicality for sure.
4: How big was it for the Knicks to get this win when Jalen Brunson, at least for half the game, struggled a little bit offensively? How big was it for them to steal one?
3: Well, Kat was really big in that first half, man. He kept them afloat. And, he told me in that interview in the post game, that's what I'm here for. I'm here to ride with him. You know what I'm saying? So I think that was one of those things where, Jalen had to feel the game out. It looked like he got a little dinged up, kind of bumped knees, turned an ankle a little bit, but he was able to find his groove real quick in that second half. And once he got going, he didn't look back.
0: No, he did not. And again, George Sedano is with us here on game night on ESPN Radio on the ESPN app, talking about the Knicks 105-95 victory in game one NBA Finals. What was it that you saw that kind of gave Wemby so many fits where he wasn't very good from the field? He got his points at the free throw line, but he wasn't very effective from the field.
3: I think Victor, like I said earlier, going downhill is not his forte. I don't understand what that was all about. I get it that they were trying to get him with a head of steam, but that's not something that he's done, I think, very well in these playoffs. And again, that caused a lot of turnovers, and he just felt out of sorts. Again, that level of physicality that he had, that he received, I think clearly put him in a position where, he was on the defensive a little bit, if you understand what I'm saying. He found them meeting him first and then him having to kind of punch back, and that kind of put him in a tough spot because, whether it was Mitchell Robinson, whether it was Karl Anthony Towns, they just did a really good job of putting bodies on him and multiple bodies on him.
4: George, Wemby took 9 threes. Did it feel like he fell in love with that outside shot tonight?
3: Yeah, for sure. Again, way too perimeter-oriented, I thought, for Wembanyama. I think that's something that they're going to have to figure out. I think some of that is Fox also didn't play well, and those two guys, from a pick-and-roll standpoint, they didn't really use that very much, and it was so successful for them throughout the season. I would imagine there'll be some serious adjustments. I just feel like the Spurs, they played out of sorts. They didn't play their brand of basketball. It was very strange to kind of watch them. They went up 14 points in about the middle of the third quarter, and it felt like they thought they felt like they won the game, but they definitely put their foot off the gas a little bit. I also think there are a couple other things for the Spurs that they could do differently. Harrison Barnes, look, man, the guy's had a great career. I just don't know if he has a place in this series.
0: Right.
3: And Dylan Harper is a guy who needs to see more minutes. 28 minutes is just not enough for how effective he is when he's on the floor.
0: George Sedano is with us here on Game Night on ESPN Radio and the all-new ESPN app. How about those Knicks now? 12 wins in a row. You mentioned it. They were down 14, and they didn't blink. They didn't miss a beat. What is it about this Knicks that they just never give up and they always feel like they're still in the game?
3: Sometimes it's just executing, right? Like, no matter what happens at the end of games, no matter how much they're down, they feel like they can win. And that's what the best teams do. And they have been one of the best teams consistently in this league for the last couple of years. And they have been in a lot of these high leverage situations, maybe not in the finals per se, but they've been in a lot of high leverage situations. And they have succeeded more times than not, particularly this season in those high leverage situations. So when you have a guy like Brunson, who even if he has a rough first half, can find a way to kind of find his game, and you've got all these contributions from across the board, guys like Ananobi, clearly we mentioned Cat. Landry Shamet was huge again in this game. I mean, this is a guy who, he was on a two-way earlier this year and making monster contributions for them in the playoffs.
2: Yeah, you mentioned Brunson and Big Cat, but and OG as well. But how big was some of those shots that OG hit really down the stretch where it looked like he all of a sudden caught fire, hit a couple threes in a row?
3: Yeah, those corner threes, man. He's one of the best corner three shooters in the sport. So, you know, when he gets that opportunity, even if it's contested, he feels confident shooting that ball.
2: One more game coming up in San Antonio. That's going to be on Friday. What kind of adjustments do you think the Spurs will make for game two?
3: Look, I think some of the stuff we already discussed, right? Like, I don't see Wembanyama handling the ball at the top of the key as much. I would imagine we'll see more Fox and Wembanyama pick and roll. I think we'll see Harper more in this series, you know, more than 28 minutes for sure. Because, again, I thought he was incredibly effective tonight. I think those are just easy adjustments they can make.
2: Well, they dropped game one. The Knicks took game one. They got one on the road, and so that's when the series starts, 105-95. The Knicks have a 1-0 series lead. George, fantastic stuff, man. Thanks so much for giving us some time here on game night.
3: You got it, man. Anytime. Have a great rest of your show.
2: Will do. Will do. George Sedano right there with us here on game night on ESPN Radio and the ESPN app. And, yeah, I identified Dylan Harper, Emmett, off top, before the series ever started, as the X Factor, as the guy that needs to be Wimby's Robin, right? He just needs to be that guy. And I felt like he was well on his way to being that this evening, and then they decided that they weren't going to keep playing him. He only had 28 minutes.
4: Yeah, it was surprising, especially in crunch time. Mm-hmm. I know De'Aaron Fox is a veteran. I understand that. You know, he's a really good player. But since he came back from injury, at least from a scoring standpoint, it just ain't been there. 3 of 13 tonight, you know, is just not the way to go for him. And, hey, it's okay. Look, if you don't have it, you don't have it. That's why you have a bench. And especially when you see a guy like Dylan Harper, the way he was playing for most of the game, you probably should have put him in there. So I was surprised that they made that decision.
2: No, I was too. I was too. And so that's an adjustment that they'll have to make. Get ready for game number two coming up on Friday. We do want to hear from you at 888-SAY-ESPN, 888-729-3776. Want to get your thoughts on game one on the Knicks taking it 105-95. You can also hit us on our socials at EGoldie80, at ESPN Radio, and at your boy Q254. Wanted to make sure to get to this. Our good friend Jasper has a lot to say about this game one. He says, Spurs definitely blew that game. Couldn't believe they allowed the Knicks to do the same thing to them in the third quarter that the Cavs allowed them to do in the first quarter, game one. Wemby must play with more force in game two and play Spurs basketball. 16 assists ain't going to cut it. But he didn't stop there. He said, I saw Wemby shaking his head in disbelief walking off the court at the end of the game. I think it was because he couldn't believe, not that they lost the game, but that they allowed them to win. The Knicks should be worried. And then he says, I'm going to take one more step.
4: Oh, okay.
2: There are two things that win basketball games. Defense and rebounding. The Spurs, for the most part, played good D, but they allowed the Knicks to out-rebound them, particularly on the offensive boards. That can't happen in game two. Jasper said it with his chest.
4: Yeah, I feel you, Jasper, and I don't necessarily disagree, but I will point out this. What's the common denominator? The Knicks. So, yeah, the Cavs did give it away. The Spurs did give it away, but they both gave it away to the Knicks. It was like the Pacers last year. Remember, they
2: but
4: had all those.
2: That can't happen, though. I just don't. I'm with Jasper. I don't think that can happen. I mean, like, you can't. Right. Because you know how dangerous they are, so you can't let them hang around.
4: But you took. Jalen Brunson at the end of the game got busy.
2: No, he
4: did. You know what I'm saying?
2: Yeah, of course. And again, I don't want to sound like I'm not giving the Knicks credit because I am. But if I'm the Spurs and I'm in that locker room and I know that they're okay, they're calm, they're chill, they're not concerned, they should be concerned because this is the NBA Finals. You need four of them bad boys, and you either win or you lose, right? That's what it's going to be. And that one, that was right there for their taking. And the Knicks weren't playing well. That's the point. If the Knicks were playing well and they just, you know, beat them in the end, okay, fine. But the Knicks were – that was probably the worst game we'll see from New York. And they still found a way to win by 10. That should concern the Spurs.
4: Sometimes there's a team of destiny. Like, and I'll just go back to the Pacers. Every round, they had a situation where they were down 10 with, like, 9 seconds left.
2: Yeah.
4: Right? And came back and won a game in every round. And it just seemed like it was their destiny. Now, obviously, it wasn't because Halliburton popped his Achilles in Game 7 of the NBA Finals. This just might be one of those years for the Knicks that – they just find a way, no matter what. And to that point, that you know, you do have to kind of give it away a little bit. He's Hugh Myers. I'm Emmett Golden. This is Game Night. Coming up next, Spurs coach Mitch Johnson will weigh in.
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1: The NBA Finals game number one in the books. Knicks 105, Spurs 95. I'm Q Myers. The Knicks just keep on winning. They've now won 12 in a row. Jalen Brunson led the way for New York with 30 points. Most of his scoring came at the end of the third quarter and in the fourth quarter when it mattered the most. That's why they call him Mr. Clutch. For San Antonio, Wemby, he had 26 points, but 12 of those came from the free throw line. Did not have a very good night shooting. 6 for 21 from the floor, 2 of 9 at three-point land, and had 6 turnovers on the night. Nobody shot good from three-point land, as a matter of fact. Spurs, 11 for 43, 26%. The Knicks, a little bit better, 11 for 36 for 31%. Game 2 comes up Friday night, 7:30 Eastern time is when the broadcast begins on ESPN Radio and the all-new ESPN app. In the NFL, 10-time Pro Bowl quarterback Russell Wilson confirmed Wednesday in a video posted on social media he's retiring from the NFL to take a job with CBS Sports. That announcement came 2 days after the news broke. He was finalizing a deal to become an analyst on CBS Sunday NFL pregame show. He played 14 seasons in the league after being drafted in 2012 in the third round by the Seattle Seahawks and won a Super Bowl for Seattle back in 2013. The Steelers and tight end Darnell Washington have reached an agreement on a four-year, $42 million extension. The deal includes $21 million guaranteed. Washington was drafted in round three in 2023, has 57 career catches, with 31 catches coming in 2025, 625 total yards to go along with two career touchdowns. For more scores and analysis, check out ESPN.com and the all-new ESPN app. Coming up next, we find out what went wrong with the Spurs in NBA Finals game number one on game night with Emmett Golden and me, Q Myers, here on ESPN Radio on the all-new ESPN app.
2: And the Spurs won't foul. It's now 12 consecutive wins for the Knicks as they take game one of the NBA Finals.
3: We played a game. We didn't get the outcome we wanted. There'll be a lot of feedback from the film and breaking this down that will lead to game two. And hopefully we use that information and tools and guidance to come out and be better that game.
4: I agree with the coach. It's the same. Every team guards differently, you know. I'm going to figure it out. Yeah, I mean, I was bad tonight. It's not more complicated than that.
1: I can appreciate that. Victor Wembanyama, I was bad tonight. We'll be better. I'll be better in game number two. You're going to have to show it, big fella. So will the rest of your teammates, because now they're down to the New York Knicks. New York wins 105-95. NBA Finals game number one. It's game night here on ESPN Radio, the ESPN app. SiriusXM Channel 80 and tune in. 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You don't want to go down 0-2. That's for sure, Emmett.
5: Right.
1: Yeah, they got to win on Friday to make this a series. If New York finds a way to win on Friday and then they get 13 wins in a row and they're up 2-0 in the NBA Finals, I know there's still ways to go, but I'm going to call game, set, match. I'm just saying.
5: Ooh, okay. I mean, I feel you. I'm not saying I disagree, because if you're up 2-0 and going home and going home to the Garden, all right, where that place might spontaneously combust after every
1: and
5: shot.
1: Look, let me tell you, if they go up 2-0, they get the dub on Friday night, they go up 2-0 and they're heading back to New York, I might not go to the barbershop on Saturday. Ooh. I might not go. There is a Knicks fan in the barbershop that I'm at here in Las Vegas that he will not hesitate to let you know how wonderful of a morning it is when the skies are orange and blue. And if they're up 2-0 in the NBA Finals, not only is the sky going to be orange and blue, but everything is going to be orange and blue to this man.
5: Hey, I get it. I get it. When it's been a while since your team has won.
1: Been a while? I don't think he was alive when he won a championship. I wasn't.
5: Facts. So it's been
1: Were
5: a
1: you?
5: Long time. No.
1: What was it like the last time that they won one for you?
5: Hey, I can relate, right? Because my whole life, my favorite team had never won a championship until I was 36 years old. So I totally get it.
1: Yeah, no, I'm telling you, man, Knicks fans are going to be lathered up if they win two in San Antonio and headed back to New York. They are not going to plan on making a return trip to Texas. They're going to say, hey, this is fine. We'll stay right here. We'll stay right here in New York. Again, it's game night here on ESPN Radio and the ESPN app. So what went wrong? Let's go back to San Antonio and hear from the Spurs head coach, Mitch Johnson.
6: Coach, can you just talk about Wemby tonight? Seemed like it kind of took him a while to get going. I don't know if it was first finals jitters or just the way of the game, but how did you see it?
3: Yeah, I have to go back and look at the film. Felt like, you know, he missed a few shots early. And we got to get him moving in space and towards the rim, whether that's on rolls or running in transition. But we need the pressure on the rim and the force in the paint. And then they did a good job, obviously, being physical and showing crowds. But, you know, we need to do a better job of establishing that early on, for sure.
7: Rachel. Hey, Mitch, just wondering about some of the early in the shot clock threes and what you thought that was about.
3: Yeah, I mean, I don't have any right now that I felt were egregious. There was definitely a stretch there in the second quarter, I know, where, you know, we want to play with pace and we want to hunt threes in transition, but we also want those to be in rhythm and feel like they're our shot. And there might have been some questionable ones. I'll have to go back and look at the film. But again, it gets tough when you get nitpicky with that stuff. I'll have to go back and look. But we definitely, again, didn't have enough pressure on the paint all night, whether that was in transition or in the half court. And we got to make sure we're still putting force in the paint. And we'll still get our threes up with that. But we can't work outside in. We got to go more inside out for sure.
8: Coach, this is Carolina with Spurfect. Your group has preached all season long about not getting too high, not getting too low. In a moment like this where everything is intensified, how do you keep the team focused on what the bigger picture is for the finals?
3: Yeah, no different. We played a game. We didn't get the outcome we wanted. There'll be a lot of feedback from the film and breaking this down that will lead to game two. And hopefully we use that information and tools and guidance to come out and be better that game.
9: Mitch, just knee-jerk, 15 minutes after the game, can you diagnose how New York was able to get to 50 points in the paint?
3: Felt like some of that was bad offense on our part, and then some of that was, you know, maybe at times not being able to square the basketball up and give the proper resistance, and then the offensive rebounds crushed us. You know, 23 second chance points, we're up 1 point, I believe 93, 94, 94, 95, get them to miss, they get a rebound, Brunson hits a three, they go on an 11-0 run. Makes it tough. Got to be able to close out possessions with rebounds when you make a miss.
10: Coach, you guys have played a lot of downhill guards this postseason. What is it about Jalen's game that makes him a little bit more difficult to play? Or, you know, what did you see from the defense that allowed him to get what he was going for tonight?
3: He's a tremendous player that's skilled, picks his spots, knows his angles, shoots contested shots without being sped up. He's a phenomenal player, and we just got to keep making him work. And, again, you know, he had a phenomenal game, and he got going there and had a few in a row. But 30 points on 31 shots is something that you probably want to keep making him work for those points. It's probably some of the other stuff that we can probably control more than him making or missing shots.
11: When you guys got up 14 midway through the third, you said before the game that the Knicks are a team that if there's any undiscipline on the defensive end, they're going to find it, they're going to exploit it. Do you think a little of that creeped in, or was it just simply, was there a couple possessions where things maybe just went a little too fast? Something like that, maybe.
3: Yeah, again, I don't want to make something up, but I do know that there was a combination of a few times defensive breakdowns where there's communication or rotations. There was a few times it felt like we didn't have an appropriate offensive possession in terms of trying to be greedy for our best shot and using spacing and passing, because that's how we play. And it got us on our heels a few times. And then, again, the offensive rebounds, 23 second-chance points is just going to be really hard.
5: You know, in the streets, they call it getting out of your hookup. And that's exactly what happened to the Spurs. They got out of their hookup. And I think a lot of it had to do with the Knicks. And some of it is as much experience as the Spurs got in the Western Conference Finals, and really throughout the playoffs, they've gotten a ton of experience. It's still their first time, you know, going this far in the playoffs, and their first time in a group, you know, in the finals. I know it's the Knicks' first time in the finals, too. But I think they still have moments where they are affected. And it's understandable. I don't think that means the series is over or anything like that. But I think, like, it's hard to fight the voice in your head that says, take another three, you could hit it. And I think you need a little bit of experience to understand that, hey, just because it's an open shot doesn't mean it's a good shot.
1: Yeah, I agree with that it's a factor. Mm-hmm. But at this stage of the game, when you're in the finals and they've played as many games as they have in this postseason, I don't think that factor is as massive. I just think that they turned the ball over. They got allowed offensive rebounds, and they just got out of their sorts. And then all of a sudden, it's like the rim had a lid on it, and they couldn't get the ball to go down, right? I mean, it just it towards the end of the game, it just seemed like everything was difficult, right? And I understand when it's difficult to do something. I mean, you cover the Browns, I cover the Raiders. There's been times when I sit in the press box and I'm like, it's difficult to get a first down.
5: To snap the ball.
1: Right, I mean, and I'm not trying to be disrespectful. I'm just saying times you could tell that things are just really difficult to do. And it just seemed like down the stretch for the Spurs, executing the offense seemed difficult. Getting the ball to Wemby in a position where he could do something with it seemed difficult. Getting to the cup and finishing. How many times did you see a Spur get to the cup only for the ball to roll off?
5: Yeah. So I am saying it was a factor, not the main reason.
1: No, I agree.
5: I'm saying it's just a factor.
1: Right.
5: An example of it is it was still a ball game. And Wemby forced two of the worst shots I have ever seen.
1: And then turned
5: in
1: it over.
5: Life. Right. And to me, that is being shaky in the moment because you haven't been in that moment before. But overall, like, you know, I think I said it on Monday. They got the experience just by getting here.
1: Right.
5: You know, so it's no longer, if they do end up losing in the finals, I'm not going to say, oh, it's just because they didn't have experience. I think there are moments when you can see that as a factor, but I don't believe it was the reason they lost tonight.
1: Just too many times Wemby's getting the ball at the top of the key. And I know he's comfortable getting it there. But there's too many times he's getting at the top of the key. I'm comfortable with a lot of things that don't mean that you ought to give it to me all the time.
5: I heard that. Now, what your grandmother used to say? Just because
1: it looks good, it feels good. Don't mean it is good.
5: It's good. There it is. That's one to grow on right there.
1: Exactly. Yeah. I didn't even know what that meant when she said it. I definitely know what it means now. It did not take me long to learn what she meant.
5: Three-point line. It's a family show. That's
1: exactly
5: what she's talking about.
1: Exactly. Yeah. Right. It's definitely a family show. And the family is wondering what in the world happened if they're a Spurs fan. If they're Knicks fans, they're excited about what happened as they got the 105-95 victory over the Spurs in game number one with game number two coming up on Friday. He's Emmett Golden. I'm Q Myers. It's game night here on ESPN Radio. So how do the Spurs answer back on Friday in game number two? We break that down next here on Game Night on ESPN Radio on the all-new ESPN app. Heroes rise
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0: The Knicks, they get game one, 105-95. Game two, Emmett's coming up on Friday night, 7:30 Eastern time. ESPN Radio is when the broadcast begins. We know what the Knicks did. Mm-hmm. I'm expecting them to play a little bit better in game number two. The Spurs better play better if they want to make this a series. What does San Antonio have to do to be able to even this series up come Friday night?
1: They got to move the ball in bodies and just really be a little more busy than they were offensively. And then, look, Wimby's got to be a star, man. It ain't fair, you know, to whom much is given, much is expected. Wimby has to be that alien that we all tune in to watch. He was very pedestrian tonight,
0: right?
1: You know, in the way that he played. So it's just like same thing with Brunson. You know, I know Brunson ended up getting it together in the second half, but it's extremely important for him to be a star and play like a superstar for the Knicks to win. So Victor has to be that alien, and they got to put Harper in crunch time. They got to play more Dylan Harper.
0: Yeah, I agree with that 100%. You know, I think that Miss Johnson, the Spurs head coach, needs to do exactly what he did with Wimby after Game 5 in the Eastern Conference Finals, or in the Western Conference Finals, when he said, hey, man, he can't shoot 15 shots. Right, he has to, you know, get more than 20 points. And I know that he ended up with 26 points. And if you just happen to look at the box score and say, "Oh, 26 points, that was a good night for Wimby." No, it was not. 6 for 21 from the floor is not going to cut it.
1: And 6 turnovers,
0: right?
1: Too. You know that's not going to get it done. 2 for 9 from behind the arc,
0: right?
1: You know, look, if Wimby, for me, if you take 5 threes, like, that's fine. You know, I wouldn't trip on that. But if they're not going down, he is at such an advantage due to his size that I sometimes think he forgets how tall he is and how much length he has. And I think that sometimes hurts him. And I think it hurt him tonight.
0: Yeah, no, it definitely did hurt him. And, you know, it was on him because he's the main attraction. But it's also on his teammates getting in the ball in the right, you know, opportunities and getting them on the blocks and not just giving them the ball at the top of the key and then getting out of the way and watching them. This is the other thing about the Spurs offense. Well, this is a different. This is what the thing about the Spurs that I don't like. How about that? Is that a lot of times you'll see them give the ball to Wimby and then they'll just watch.
1: Mm-hmm.
0: Right. The beautiful thing about the Warriors when they were in their heyday was you never saw Steph stop moving.
1: Right.
0: You saw Klay moving around the court. You saw KD moving around the court. You saw anyone wearing a Warriors jersey moving. I don't care who had the ball. When Wimby gets it more times than not at the top of the key, guys just get stagnant. They just stall. They just start standing and watching. They might try to throw a screen, but it just again, I go back to it just seems so difficult. There's not enough motion. It slows down a lot. And then, oh, by the way, Emmett, this is something that we haven't even touched on. They also got to figure something out of what you do when Wimby's not in the game.
1: Right, because they always give up a run when Wimby sits down.
0: I can score when Wimby ain't in the game, it feels like.
1: Right, but back to your point about the Warriors, that's what made them so special.
0: Yep.
1: Because, you know, through my experience of watching LeBron, when you have a great player, they're so great, a lot of their teammates turn into spectators when they have the ball. And they can't help themselves. I get it. You know, it's all good. You're moving. And after a while, like, we need a bucket. Let's give it to him. And you just stand there and you just wait to see him do something. And that never works out well. You know, every once in a while, that guy who's so great can just flat out take over. But you got to truly, truly, truly be special. And I know these guys are awesome, but they can't play like that.
0: So coming up on Friday, they have to be more than just the Wimby minutes. They have to find a way to not give up. If they're winning, they can't all of a sudden allow a run when Wimby goes to the bench, right? Because it looked like Miss Johnson at some point was like, well, I can't give him a rest. I think he gave him 25 seconds.
1: Right.
0: And was like, all right, you're back in the game because the bleeding started again. Mm-hmm. You know, as soon as Wimby went to the bench, all of a sudden, you know, the Spurs start hemorrhaging. Right? You can't do that. You have to be able to, somebody has got to be able to step up. The other thing is, and I'm not trying to disrespect Harrison Barnes, he don't need 10 minutes on Friday. He don't need 10 minutes. I give him maybe 3.
1: Yeah, I agree with

0: that, but even I'll go back to it again. To whom much is given, much is expected. How many times have we seen the best player on this team in the finals play 43, 45 minutes? Yeah. We've seen it, you know? And, hey, if y'all want to win a title, Spurs, Wemby might have to play 40-plus minutes. He might have to play 42, 45. I don't think he has to play the whole 48, but it just might be the situation. You would love to be able to sit him down, let him get some rest, and not lose a lead, even if you just play it even. But then Mitch Johnson, you know what he's going to have to do? Okay, a TV timeout is coming up. Let me sit Wendy right now because I know the next whistle, we're going to get a timeout. I put him back in so he could steal some real minutes, not necessarily game minutes. He might have to get creative and try to figure that out.
1: Yeah, they're just going to have someone, and they have plenty of talent on the team, so I'm not concerned about who's going to be able to step up and compliment Wemby, but somebody's going to have to do it. Like I said, I have penciled, you know, Dylan Harper as that guy. I know Castle, he's a thorn in the side of anybody. I mean, he's that stinking good. He's also got to tighten it up defensively and not let Jalen Brunson get going, get cooking, right?
0: Easier said than done.
1: Oh, I know. But that's why if he has to do that defensively, he might sacrifice a little bit of his offense. And that's when a guy like, you know, Harper has to step up, right? Vassell has to step up. And if Champagne gets going, he can't all of a sudden start getting wild with it, right?
0: Yeah.
1: At some point, he came out of the locker room to start the third quarter, and you saw him immediately fire up a shot, and everyone's like, oh, it was a heat check. Mitch Johnson loved it, wanted to, you know, see if he still had it. And then it looked like he was trying to heat check the rest of the night. I was like, no, no. That was cool for then. Right, you're cold now, right? That shot you're firing up ain't gonna go, brother. And it just went bad from there. So somebody's gonna have to be that guy to really help out in a major way. But again, they've got to get that ball moving, man. They've got to be more active, I think, to get easier buckets for Wemby and everyone else involved.
0: Yeah, and if the Knicks continue to maintain the composure that they've shown in the last few series, where, you know, when they get down, it's going to be tough to beat them again. Because in the first quarter, the way the game started, you know, it seemed like the Knicks were up, and then boom, next thing you know, that building got loud, and, you know, San Antonio, they're up 8, you know, at the end of the first quarter. Yep. And you're like, uh-oh, here we go. And the Knicks didn't blink.
1: Right.
0: They didn't blink at all, and they've been composed. They were down with 14 in the second half. Still didn't matter to them. Their composure has been extremely impressive throughout this run.
1: Another reason why the Spurs got to feel like they let one go, in the first half they shot 10 for 12 from the free throw line. 10 for 12. The Knicks shot 2 for 3. The officials were the whistle was being blown, like too short blow the whistle.
0: Yes.
1: They were blowing the whistle on the Knicks. They weren't really necessarily blowing the whistle on the Spurs, and they didn't take advantage of that either.
0: Yeah, 18 to 25 was the free throw differential. So it got closer.
1: It got closer,
0: in the second half,
1: right.
0: But something tells me it might be a little closer in game two.
1: I would think so. I would think that it needs to be. Right, but the Spurs are going to have to figure out something because they find themselves in a 1-0 hole after the Knicks win 105-95. He's Emmett Galton. I'm Q Myers. Sports Center All Nights comes up next here on ESPN Radio.
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16: 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Teams in their respective finals with impressive win streaks. Vegas taking game one on the road Tuesday in the Stanley Cup Final, their seventh consecutive win. Wednesday, Knicks putting an 11-game win streak on the line on the road in San Antonio for game one of the NBA Finals. Picking up in the fourth quarter, Knicks rallying from a 14-point deficit. Game tied at 86 midway through the quarter. 7.5 minutes to go. Cue Jalen Brunson.
17: And there's one man on the New York Knicks. They call him Captain Clutch. And he's the one guy you want on your side coming down the stretch of a ball game like this.
18: Jalen Brunson, who's back on the floor. Brunson with it. Harassed by Castle. Spins to the lane. Left-hand float. Yes! Captain Clutch getting them started. Here's Brunson. Brunson driving in traffic. Left-hand hits again! Jalen Brunson taking over in the fourth quarter. Knicks fans dancing in San Antonio. The lead is six. Down floor, Brunson. Hesitation dribble inside the arc and across the free throw line. Now ducks in. Layup is good. And Brunson continues. Eight straight Brunson points.
16: Eight straight from Brunson, putting the Knicks in front by 8. Spurs weren't done, though, on their home court.
12: Wemby's going to rise for 3 and hits a big one with 4:49 to go. Timeout, New York. Wemby with the triple to get San Antonio back within 5.
18: Wemby will give it up. Castle back to Victor on the left angle. Tries to hand it off Camp. Now he's going to take on Karl-Anthony Towns. Using a tough right shoulder. Gets in deep and scores. And a whistle. Chance for 3 for Wemby.
16: Hits the free throw. Spurs back in front by 1. But guess who?
12: Tapped by Brunson out to the perimeter. Bridges. Feeds Brunson. 3. Yes! Right in front of the Spurs bench to give the Knicks the lead. 1 minute to go in game 1. Wemby just bounced it off his shoe. Turnover San Antonio. Hart's got it. He'll dribble. 55 seconds to go. It's a 2-possession lead. Big turnover by San Antonio. Brunson holding up high against Vassell. Now cuts to the left. Free throw line. Hops back. Digs in, shot up, and good! Brunson, big bucket, 37 seconds to go.
16: Knicks go up 6 at that point. They ultimately win by 10, with Jalen Brunson sending messages in more ways than one.
12: The Knicks land the first haymaker and take game 1. Knicks 105, Spurs 95 to go up 1-0 in the series.
17: And Jalen Brunson is still yapping at the same guy, PJ. He's asking Scott Foster something like, this guy should not still be here.
19: They're the same people that did this to Mark Becknault in the OKC series.
18: We were here for the Western Conference Finals. I don't know if it's a family of 4, but all in orange shirts. They were incredibly disrespectful toward the Oklahoma City Thunder in game 6, and Jalen Brunson let them have an earful.
19: It's wrong.
18: Well.
16: Mark Kestisher, Doris Burke, PJ Carlosimo with the call here on ESPN Radio as the Knicks win it 105-95 to take the opener on the road in San Antonio, their 12th consecutive victory, tying the Spurs in 1999 for the second longest win streak in single postseason history in NBA history. Golden State has the record at 15. The Knicks' 7th straight road win, 12th win by double digits this postseason. Jalen Brunson joining Willis Reed as the only Knicks players with at least 30 points in the opening game of a finals. He spoke with our Lisa Salters.
20: Jalen, it was a tie game with about 2:15 to go. Just what was the difference in those last 2 minutes?
21: I think just sticking together. Wasn't really our night. Wasn't really my night most of the night. But we kept finding a way, kept chipping away. I just like how resilient we were tonight.
20: Now, you guys were down 14 in the third quarter. Just what started to turn things around?
21: Honestly, just think of chemistry. Just knowing that we have each other's back. There's a lot of things, extra roles wise, we could have done better. But I think most importantly, our togetherness really was really the biggest difference.
20: You said offensively, it wasn't a lot of guys' nights. But what impact did Josh Hart, what impact did he have on this game?
21: I mean, whatever you need of him, he's going to execute. That's just who he is. I mean, he's going to find a way.
20: You looked like you got banged up once in the first quarter, then in the second quarter. How's your body feeling right now?
21: I'll be all right.
20: And the mindset is always to steal one of the first 2 on the road. You've already done that now. What's going to be your mindset as you start thinking about game 2?
21: We got to go back and just watch the things we can do better. It's a long journey, but I think we have a lot of things that we can do better.
20: All right, we'll see you game 2.
16: Jalen Brunson, 3rd Nick with 30 or more points in a road game in the finals. Karl-Anthony Towns, 23rd double-double over the last 2 postseasons. Josh Hart, talked about him with Jalen Brunson. First player to lead a finals game outright in rebounds, assists, and steals. 4 steals for Hart. Tied for the most by a Knicks player in a finals game. Inside the NBA, Kenny Smith and Shaquille O'Neal.
22: They did it by effort. A lot of guys play well. Shout out to Hart, 15 rebounds. Cat played well at 18. Listen, they just did it. Brunson had his moment in the third quarter where he took over. I admit, before the game, you know, game 1 is always a fill-out game. I was anxious to see how he's going to do against those tough 4 defenders. He just showed me, Kenny and Chuck, that he's ready for the lights. He's ready for the big lights. Third quarter and fourth quarter, he carried him a little bit, but the others for the Knicks definitely stepped up. Again, shout out to Hart for 15 rebounds. Shamet, you know, hit some timely 3s in the first half. They all play well. Alvarado, they did it by committee, and that's how you win championships, by committee.
23: Well, I really thought the pace of the game slowed down. And that, to me, and just in my opinion, that's the advantage of the Knicks. Because when you deliberate and you can get the ball to the people that you wanted to in the key moments, they're better. But when you let San Antonio go up and down because of their youthful exuberance, they can just play park ball, and they can be in transition where Harper and Champagne and all of the players that they have, Vassell, they all could just get into the rhythm of the game easier. I would make young players make big decisions, and that's what the Knicks did. They made the young players of the Spurs start to make big decisions on the offensive end.
16: Team that wins game one of the finals has historically gone on to win the title 70% of the time. Victor Wembanyama in the loss for the Spurs, the fifth player with 25 points, 10 rebounds in a finals game at the age of 22 or younger. Didn't have the best night, however.
0: No, of course not. I agree with the coach. And I mean, it's the same. Every team guards differently, you know. I'm going to figure it out. I was bad tonight. It's not more complicated than that.
1: When did you feel like things were slipping a little? What was it? Was it quick, or was it just simply just they just started making more shots? Was it something just simple?
0: No, it was quick. I think we let that one go.
16: And it turns out to be a game one loss. Can he blame it on pregame jitters?
0: I mean, it definitely felt special for sure, but nothing. Nothing close that could be an excuse, you know. It was not a factor in our performance.
16: Wembanyama, fourth player since blocks became official in 1974, with 25 points, 10 rebounds, and 3 blocks in a debut in the final. Spurs take the loss, their first loss this postseason, when leading at halftime. Their coach, Mitch Johnson.
2: Yeah, I mean, I don't have any right now that I felt were egregious. There was definitely a stretch there in the second quarter, I know, where, you know, we want to play with pace and we want to hunt threes in transition, but we also want those to be in rhythm and feel like they're our shot. And there might have been some questionable ones. I'll have to go back and look at the film. But again, it gets tough when you get nitpicky with that stuff. I'll have to go back and look. But we definitely, again, didn't have enough pressure on the paint all night, whether that was in transition or in the half court. And we got to make sure we're still putting force in the paint. And we'll still get our threes up with that. But we can't work outside in. We got to go more inside out for sure. Yeah, no different. We played a game. We didn't get the outcome we wanted. There'll be a lot of feedback from the film and breaking this down that will lead to game two. And hopefully we use that information and tools and guidance to come out and be better that game.
16: Game two coming up on Friday in San Antonio. It's on ABC. You'll hear it here on ESPN Radio, presented by Gusto. Right now, SportsCenter all night. 12 straight wins for the Knicks as they take the opener on the road. Baseball, Mariners putting an 8-game win streak on the line against the Mets.
5: 2-2. Breaking ball, bounce towards first. Big hop for Naylor, and it goes right past him into right field. Soto's around third, coming to the plate. Young goes in, sliding to second, and the Mets take a 5-1 lead.
16: 880 ESPN New York. Mets a 7-1 win over the Mariners, whose 8-game win streak comes to an end. Had been the longest active in Major League Baseball and the longest of the season for the Mariners. Bo Bichette, 4-for-4, 3 RBI, 19th four-hit game, is first with the Mets. Speaking of streaks on the line, there's been an impressive one for Phillies pitcher Christopher Sanchez.
24: Sanchez again, another 0-2 pitch. Swing and a miss. He struck him out. And Christopher Sanchez K's Machado and shares a smile with the All-Star. Machado goes down, the seventh strikeout victim of the night for Sanchez, who after every inning waves up to the family in the crowd here. 6 scoreless tonight.
16: The streak would go to 50 and two-thirds innings, and then...
24: And the pitch. Swung on, line towards left field. That's a base hit. France coming around third. They're going to wave him home. The throw by Marsh is not in time. And the scoreless streak is over. And listen to the crowd applaud Christopher Sanchez here in a 1-1 game. Everyone on their feet applauding Christopher Sanchez. Hunter Wendelstedt steps out from behind the plate to allow the moment to breathe.
16: Streak coming to an end in the seventh inning. Phillies, though, would pull ahead in their half.
24: And the pitch. Swung on, hit well, right center field, up the alley. Going back is Bowen to the wall, and it is gone. Kyle Schwarber with number 23 into the lower seats in right center. Second homer of the inning for the Phillies off Jason Adam. And the Phillies now lead it 3-1.
16: Calls on Sports Radio 94 WIP. Phillies a 3-2 win over the Padres, who have six straight losses against the Phillies dating back to last season. Sanchez, meanwhile, seven innings, gave up the one run, struck out eight as the Phillies get the win. But the scoreless inning streak comes to an end. His manager, Don Mattingly.
3: I mean, you know, at some point it's going to end. So I don't know about bittersweet. I think it would have been a lot worse if we didn't win. So getting the win there is a good feeling. But obviously, Sanchez puts himself in history books, not only Phillies history books, but kind of historic. Right? I think he's in the top five or the fifth guy now, longest by a left-hander. Yeah, I don't know what else you ask. I know my vocabulary probably is not good enough for him right now, but it's just been amazing to watch.
16: And the Phillies get the win on top of that. SportsCenter all night, ESPN Radio. Meanwhile, double duty for the Dodgers. Shohei Ohtani on the mound, and he was getting some offensive support as well.
4: He was home for his son Trey's graduation last night. Tucker hammers it deep right center field, way back and over the pool. It is gone. A two-run homer for Kyle Tucker, and the Dodgers lead it 2-0. Home run number 5 for Tucker. RBIs 28 and 29.
6: Maybe that'll get Tucker going.
16: Splash down into the pool at Chase Field in Phoenix. And as for Ohtani on the mound,
4: swing and a bouncer to second base. Freeland goes to Betts, one on to first. Got him, double play. 4-6-3. Diamondbacks are holding. They will not challenge. And that's going to be the inning. So one of the toughest guys to double up. The Dodgers do it. The inning ending double play ends the sixth.
16: AM 570, LA Sports. Shohei Ohtani, six scoreless innings. Dodgers get a 7-0 shutout of the Diamondbacks. In Arizona, Ohtani goes to 6-2, allowed two hits, struck out six, lowers his ERA to 0.74. He's allowed one earned run in 24 innings during a four-game win streak. Major League Baseball Commissioner Rob Manfred happened to be a junior lawyer on the owner's bargaining team in 1994, the last time the owners formally proposed a salary cap, until last week when they countered the initial proposal from the Players Union with a sweeping overhaul of baseball's economic structure that included a hard deck for a minimum salary, but also a salary cap. The Players Union has long opposed any salary cap. The current CBA expires in December. If there's no new deal, owners are expected to lock out the players. Wednesday, Commissioner Rob Manfred admitting he's worried that'll happen.
7: Yeah, I'm not going to speculate about work stoppages. I think that the proposal we've made is grounds for constructive dialogue about back and forth with the MLBPA about how we can address the number one concern of our fans, and that is a lack of competitive balance in the game. You know, look, we're going to get back to the table, and I hope have productive conversations about the things that are out there already and complete the process. I mean, there's a lot of topics we haven't even started on yet. So, but, you know, I'm anxious to get back in the room.
16: The work stoppage in the mid-90s saw baseball lose 948 regular season games and the entire 1994 postseason. One away from a championship. That's next. SportsCenter All Night continues. It's ESPN Radio.
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1: 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Oklahoma City, Women's College World Series championship matchup, same as last year, Texas Tech. A year ago, the Longhorns jumping out early. They did it in the first inning. This year, deja vu.
2: Has not had many opportunities.
3: And she will take advantage. Deep drive, center, and over the bleachers. And Texas responds and takes the lead. Maloney punches that one to left. It's over the head of Spearman. One run is in. Here comes Altmaier to the plate. Two runs are in. Ashton Maloney slaps a triple.
1: Saw it on ESPN. Five runs in the bottom of the first inning for Texas after giving up a run in the top half of the inning. And Texas goes on to a 7-3 win over Texas Tech. They're a win away from winning consecutive national championships. They take game one of the best of three series. Winners of game one of the champ finals go on to win the title 80% of the time since the best of three series format began two decades ago. Tegan Cavan for Texas, allowing three earned runs on three hits in her seven innings in the circle, says she didn't panic after giving up a home run in the top of the first.
4: It's probably not going to be a scoreless game. I'm probably going to give up a run here and there. And so to get it out early, I kind of just tell myself, like, okay, it's going to happen at some point. Like, let's get it over now. And so just kind of telling myself that.
5: But you know there's power throughout the course of their lineup. So how did you stay strong the rest of this game not to let them back in?
4: Yeah, I think just trying to mix up my pitches, mix up off speeds. I'm just keeping them off balance. Anyone in their lineup can hit it hard and hit it out. And so just trying to go with what I'm confident with, but also what the scout says.
5: Over 100 pitches tonight. 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
4: I'm ready for whatever's asked of me. 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
1: Tegan Cavan getting her 10th career win at the Women's College World Series. As for Texas Tech, Nyjah Cannaday faced just six batters in relief. Caitlin Terry started, failed to make it out of the first inning for the first time in her career. For a number of folks, kind of a head-scratcher that Terry started and not Cannaday. ESPN analyst Jessica Mendoza.
6: For Jerry Glasgow, you know bat and ball sports, so you understand, like, you've got your dude, you've got your girl, you start her in game one. We were shocked as well, but you got to remember, Caitlin Terry got the start in their massive super regional in Gainesville. She got the start in game one in the two games they had to win on Monday night. So Caitlin Terry, who is also an ace, they wanted to go with her because of the 24 wins, the 1.8 ERA, and honestly, the way that they go back and forth, like, we've never seen the one Women's College World Series from Caitlin Terry to Nyjah. And of course, what do we see? Of course, Nyjah Cannaday gets into this game in the first inning. So you knew Nyjah was coming in. I was as surprised as you that she didn't get the start.
7: On the other side, Tegan Cavan, another dominant start. What did you see from her tonight?
6: She's fierce, and I know she's got that composure. I mean, you see with Nyjah and Caitlin Terry, the emotion and the stomps. I'll tell you what, Tegan Cavan is not that. In fact, her biggest strength, we can talk about her rise ball, her drop ball, the changeup, all the things that she throws, but to me, it's the composure. She's been there, done that. She was the MOP, most astounding player in the championship that they won. Why? Because she knows how to mow down hitters and do it in a way on the biggest stages like no one else. And that is why Tegan Cavan, against the lineup, by the way, in Texas Tech, that's why you saw them start to come back. But she is so fierce in attacking those Tech hitters.
8: Game one winners still win the Women's College World Series 80% of the time. We've seen it not happen only just once since 2012. How does Texas Tech bounce back to get a win tomorrow and even force a third game?
6: You know when it didn't happen? It was last year. And it was Texas Tech winning game one, but losing game two. And I'll tell you what, coming back and being able. So when we see this happen for this team, for them to be able to come back into this series, it's got to be the bats being able to adjust to Tegan Cavan. And I'll tell you what, going into game two, they saw over 100 pitches from Cavan in game one. That is advantage hitter. And yes, we might see Salali Gutierrez, who is another pitcher for Texas. But these Tech hitters, they hit two home runs against Cavan. So as good as we talk about she's been, this Texas Tech team, there's a reason why they've broken every home run record in school history. It's because of the bats that they have. And they will adjust in game two.
1: Texas Tech 4-0 when facing elimination in this 2026 NCAA tournament. Game two coming up on Thursday, 8 o'clock Eastern on ESPN. Right now, SportsCenter all night. WNBA Commissioner's Cup action. And on the same night, the Knicks get a win in the NBA Finals. The New York Liberty.
9: I think really it is about patience right now, not having to force anything.
10: Jones has three more. What a night for JJ. Jonquel Jones.
1: 22 points, 17 rebounds, both of which are season highs. Saw it on USA Network. Liberty, a 97-82 win over the Tempo. Liberty improving to 4-1 when they score at least 90. Mercury, a 72-68 win over the Storm, which loses for a fourth consecutive game. Back to baseball. Braves continue to win.
11: 1-1. Swung on, rattled deep to left field, down towards the pole. That is gone! A three-run homer by Ozzie Albies as he reared back and burned it down the left field line. Braves with a commanding lead here in the bottom of the seventh inning, leading 7-2.
1: 680 the Fan. Braves win it 7-3. Albies double, three-run homer, his 10th of the season. Second game this season with two extra base hits. Marlins a 4-1 win over the Nationals, 20th home loss of the season. Winning on the road. That's next. SportsCenter all night. It's ESPN Radio.
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1: Phillies get the win, but the scoreless inning streak ends for Christopher Sanchez at 50 and two-thirds. Baseball Commissioner Rob Manfred admits he's concerned about a potential lockout next winter. Road team striking first in the NBA Finals.
2: We had a prize fight of a game one. Back and forth we went. The Knicks land the first haymaker and take game one. Knicks 105, Spurs 95.
3: A little reminiscent of game one in Cleveland. Our offense wasn't working. The difference between the Cleveland game one and this game one, our defense showed up. So it saved us tonight.
4: It's a good win. We felt we didn't play well. I'm sure San Antonio felt that they didn't play well. We have to keep taking it one game at a time and stay present and see what happens.
1: Knicks a 105-95 win over the Spurs for their 12th consecutive victory, 7th straight road win. More importantly, they take game one of the NBA Finals. They finish the game on an 11-0 run. Jalen Brunson, third Knick with at least 30 points in a road game in the finals. His coach, Mike Brown.
4: Yeah, he's a gamer, man. He you know, in the biggest moments, you know, he shows up. And that's what MVPs are supposed to do. We put the ball in his hands. We said we were going to live and die with him. He went and he got it done for us, and that's happened time after time after time after time. He got to his spots, and he made plays. Now, on top of that, our guys spaced the floor correctly. You know, when you're playing at San Antonio and you have a defensive anchor like Wemby back there, your spacing has to be right. And if that ball gets sprayed, we know Wemby's in the paint. When the ball gets sprayed, guys got to make plays. And Josh was great with his quick DHOs. Guys were great shooting the ball. Guys were great having a second drive. And those are things you got to try to do against this team, because Wemby is going to gravitate towards the ball when you drive it.
1: Karl Anthony Towns, 23rd double-double over the past two postseasons, fourth most through a player's first two seasons with a franchise. And after the game one win, he spoke with our George Sedano.
5: Cat, this thing was like a prize fight. You guys trailed by as many as 14 in the second half. How did you pull it out?
3: I mean, we played defense. We found a way. A little reminiscent of game one in Cleveland. Our offense wasn't working, but the difference between the Cleveland game one and this game one, our defense showed up. So it saved us tonight. Shout out to the team. The resiliency, the grit, the fire, the fight. Like you said, it's a prize fight. You got to be willing to take a haymaker or two and deliver your own shots.
5: Speaking of the fight, Jalen was scuffling a little early on, was dealing with some sort of injury. You helped carry the team. What was that like when you knew he wasn't available and you had to take over in those scenarios?
3: I mean, that's why I'm here. I'm here to help him. I'm here to be with him in every fight, every battle. Tonight was a night, you know, you saw Jalen get hurt a little bit, go back. I understood what my job was. Like I said, I got to be a chameleon. I got to be able to blend and camouflage into anything this team needs. And tonight, in the beginning of the game, needed me to be a passer, to be a facilitator, be just bring that energy. When he got hurt, I had to be a scorer, and I had to be aggressive and lead the punch of offense. And, you know, as a second half game, I still came out aggressive in the third, but in the fourth, you know, Captain Clutch, baby.
5: Yeah, no doubt. He had an amazing second half, scored 13 of 15 at one point late in the fourth quarter, including a monster offensive rebound. What else could you say about him?
3: I mean, he's great, man. He's all around great player, great teammate. He's so big for our team. You know, I was brought here to help him and amplify his game to another level, and I'm happy I'm doing that.
5: I don't know if you could hear it, but there's a lot of Knicks fans in this house. What can you say about the Knicks fans who showed up here in San Antonio?
3: I mean, our fans travel the world. I've said it before, I say it again, the best fans in the world, loudest fans for sure. They show up and show out for us, and it's a blessing to have these guys and gals here flying down from all over the world to watch us play.
5: Cat, game one goes to you guys. You were a huge part of it. Congratulations and thank you.
3: I appreciate it, but it's 0-0 in our mind.
1: Team that wins game one is in the driver's seat, winning the title 70% of the time. Heard the Knicks winning game one. In fact, we hear every game of the NBA Finals right here on ESPN Radio. Mark Kestisher, PJ Carlesimo, Doris Burke, back to San Antonio. Mark?
6: Jay, thank you very much. The Knicks fans who made their way to San Antonio heading into the South Texas night happy. The Knicks rallied down 14 points to take game one of the finals, 105-95, and Doris Burke, That's 12 straight wins since they were down 2-1 against the Atlanta Hawks in round one.
7: This New York Knicks team has captured something special, and I would tell you it's been a season-long process to get Karl Anthony Towns to the best version of himself. And Mike Brown has taken a lot of that onto his own shoulders and said it's my job to position him. And tonight, for long stretches when the Knicks needed him, when Jalen Brunson was bumped and bruised and not at the level we expect, Karl Anthony Towns was the most dominant player on the floor. He finished with 18 points, 12 rebounds, 4 assists. And listen, there were contributions across the board. But what a special effort for Karl Anthony Towns. And then Captain Clutch. I said it, I think it was about 7:37. Captain Clutch took over.
6: He did, and P.J. OG Anunoby, who had a first three quarters, we were wondering where he was. He delivered with Brunson here in this fourth.
8: Yeah, he was magnificent. Again, he has the points to back it up, the 17 points. But as usual, we look at Josh Hart, and you look at the stats, and the first thing you look at is points. He says, he only had 3 points. He had 15 boards. He had 6 assists. He had 4 steals. And he was out a good chunk of the game because he had fouls go against him in the first half. Didn't bother him at all. He really played. Just to tag on what Doris said, Karl Anthony Towns had a major, major impact on Victor Wembanyama. He slowed Victor down. He prevented Victor from being the dominant player in the game. Dominant players in the game were Jalen Brunson and Karl Anthony Towns, in my opinion. Karl Anthony on both ends, Jalen Brunson in the fourth quarter on the offensive end.
6: And we saw it time and time again in the Western Conference Finals, coming off a loss. Wemby usually has recourse in game two, and we'll see. Only a day off in between games one and two with Wemby and the Spurs come back with on Friday night.
8: Knicks started gangbusters, looked like no rust at all. They started, and then we could probably go into the third quarter, even early fourth quarter, and say, wow, leads mean nothing with these two teams. They get a double-digit lead. They just run 10 points back on each other. It looks like, hopefully, selfishly for us, it's going to be a great series. It's not going to be a great story series unless San Antonio steps up Friday night.
7: A lot of pressure on the Spurs, and they're young, and they have responded in every moment available to them. They'll have to do it again.
6: 10 lead changes, 6 times the game was tied. Jalen Brunson scores 13 of his 30 in the fourth quarter, and the Knicks defense held the Spurs to 19 in the fourth quarter. The Knicks have won 12 straight in the postseason, and they take game one of the NBA Finals 105-95 over the Spurs in San Antonio. For PJ Carlesimo, Doris Burke, I'm Mark Kestisher right here on your home for the 2026 NBA Finals, ESPN Radio, and the ESPN app. Now let's go back to our pal, Jay Reynolds, in the studio.
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9: Vegas takes game one, 5-4. Their 7th come from behind victory this postseason.
10: Man, did they ever come back into this game and bounce back.
9: Hurdle from the right side. Give and go. He shoots. He scores.
11: There's no question we're looking to get two.
1: Knicks taking game one of the finals on the road. That comes a night after Vegas steals game one on the road at Carolina in the Stanley Cup final. Game two coming up tonight on ABC, our ESPN team. Steve Levy with Hall of Famer Mark Messier.
12: I do expect a much better, cleanly played game than we saw in game one. I saw a lot of unforced errors by players that typically don't make those errors. I saw reads that were uncharacteristic of players, and certainly at this time of year when the two best teams are hockey are facing off in the Stanley Cup Finals, I expect going forward that we're going to see a much cleaner, well-executed game from both teams. I think both teams went home last night thinking that they can play a lot better. I think they will play better. And again, I think it's going to get down to who can really kind of defend their own zone 5-on-5 and produce 5-on-5 that will determine the series.
13: In this current climate, there is a tendency to overreact to something that just immediately happened. Neither coach is probably happy the way game one was played, except Tortorella's team won.
12: Yes.
13: What about going forward? What adjustments? Are there slight tweaks or major moves?
12: I don't think there's going to be a lot of adjustments by either coach, to be honest with you. I think they're going to encourage the team. Certainly Tortorella is going to be proud of his team for coming back and fighting back in a tough environment in a building that's not easy to play in. They got their footing underneath them there. He took the time out and really spoke to the team that we saw in the interview. I thought it was a great opportunity to kind of reset his team and and remind them that there's a lot of hockey to be played and just settle into the game. And for Carolina, they went home disappointed for sure, but I don't think Brendan Moore is going to try to change a lot right now. I think they know that they can play better. They can eliminate some of the mistakes that they made, and I think they will do that. And I think because of it, we're going to see a lot lower scoring series coming forward over the next however many games.
1: 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We'll see it on ABC. Right now, SportsCenter all night.
14: Myles Garrett has been traded to the Los Angeles Rams.
15: Wow.
16: Their offense last season was ready to go to the Super Bowl. It was their defense that needed the most help.
17: Arguably one of the biggest defensive trades in NFL history.
1: Huge trade in the NFL this week with Myles Garrett heading west. Cleveland getting Jared Verse in return. Browns coach Todd Monken.
18: Not at any given point did I think we were going to trade Myles. And then that's just the nature of what we do. I mean, this is pro sports, right? It's you're always trying to look to the present and then to the future. So I was excited then, and I'm excited now. He's an elite football player. We all know that. I mean, to say that, Jared, just be you. I mean, I see his track ascending. I just do. I just see a world of upside by the way he's wired. We're jacked to have him.
1: Adverse, now a member of the Browns in Cleveland.
19: I was upset for a good little bit of time. But when you're an athlete, you understand the nature of business. I'm happy to be a part of the Browns. You know, I'm happy that they believed in me and they were able to make that trade and bring me here. But it was upsetting at first. But, you know, you got two choices that you can either work or you can give up. And I ain't never been a quitter. My job is to be the best me. If I'm the best me, I'm not going to be, Myles Garrett. I'm not going to be Max Crosby, this guy, that guy, the best players in the league. I'm going to be the best Jared, and that's going to be the best player in the league.
1: Not stepping into Garrett's shoes, but that's the position.
19: Myles is a great player. I watch his film every day. I've keyed in on a couple of things he does, the moves he makes, the technicalities of every small aspect of his game. I very much studied him, and to know that, I'm not here to fill his shoes. That's not my job. That's not in my description in any organization I go to. That's not my job. My job is to be the best me. If I'm the best me, I'm not going to be, Myles Garrett. I'm not going to be Max Crosby, this guy, that guy, the best players in the league. I'm going to be the best Jared, and that's going to be the best player in the league.
1: Verse in the building and on the field with the Browns on Wednesday. Not on the field, Micah Parsons. He is hoping he'll be able to return first month of the season, but he realizes that was never realistic. Packers edge rushers coming to terms with that, saying Wednesday he's just past the five-month mark from his ACL surgery. Said he's also had a procedure on his meniscus. Won't be cleared to be back on the field until the nine-month mark. That's looking at late September. So as for goals for the season?
20: The goal for me is to complete the season. Not no relapse, not no and playoffs and pushing towards the championship. The goal isn't for me to go out there and re-hurt myself, trying to force myself to be back in the first few games. The goal has always been playoffs, and I think we're all on the same page.
1: Packers not likely to allow him to play in a game until after weeks of practice, so Parsons likely to open the season on the physically unable to perform list. Another deal that was done this week sent A.J. Brown to New England. Now, Stephon Diggs, of course, credited with being a key component in the development of Josh Allen in Buffalo. Can A.J. Brown have the same impact on Drake May with the Patriots? ESPN analysts Lewis Riddick and Bart Scott.
21: I absolutely believe that he can have that same effect. He had that effect with Jalen Hurts. You talk about being a force multiplier. He's going to amplify everybody else. They didn't just bring in A.J. Brown. They brought in Romeo Doubs. I think this really helps Butte as well, who was a matchup nightmare. But the difference between Drake May and the difference between Jalen Hurts, Jalen Hurts is risk adverse. Right, Drake May had one of the highest percentages throwing the ball down the field and taking shots, which opens up the real estate for everybody underneath. A.J. Brown can do both. And you talk about having two of the most physical receivers when you talk about also Hollins as well. You talk about having big physical guys, and that's what you need when you get into these, later rounds and you talk about in the Eastern Division, the AFC in the Eastern Division. Inclement weather.
22: Yeah.
21: And you got an all-purpose wide receiver that can help you in those type of games that can make those 50-50 catches.
22: New England Patriots plus A.J. Brown equals what?
23: I do think they're going to be one of the betting favorites to come out of the AFC and represent the AFC in the Super Bowl. I think when you're talking about the impact that he can have on Drake May, look, I think when you go back and you look at the great quarterbacks 20, 30, 40 years, just think of whatever the great quarterbacks were. Like, it's always the reason why we consider them to be great is because of their performance in critical moments. critical moments, whether it be two-minute situations, end of games, playoffs, Super Bowls. And see, that's what Drake needs, that one guy who in those moments, as Davante Adams sat across the table and told me years ago, who everyone in the stadium knows, everyone on your sideline knows, everyone on the opposing team sideline knows, you're going to this guy and you still can't stop it. You still can't. The way Montana was with Rice, when people knew they were going to throw the football to Jerry Rice and you still couldn't stop it. I'm not saying that A.J. Brown is Jerry Rice. I'm saying that that's the kind of impact that he could have on Drake May.
0: And there's no, like, acclimation period with the coach. Mike Vrabel and him are very close have been very close. Like, that's a huge advantage for a big splashy acquisition. You go in there, you've got the coach's buy-in already. So he walks to the rest of the team and says, no, this is one of my guys. Mm. The rest of them will lead. Obviously, the two Super Bowl appearances, the one Super Bowl championship, the three-time captain. Mm. I don't think he has to earn any respect from those players. He walks in there, he's already the alpha.
1: Patriots came up short this past season. We'll see what this move can do in New England. Wearing a halo, but still not up top. That's next. SportsCenter All Night. It's ESPN Radio.
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1: 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In Oklahoma City, Texas takes the opener of the best of three at the Women's College World Series. Game two coming up tonight. ESPN analyst Haley McClenney and Tori Vidalis.
2: What has to happen for them to win this thing in two? Well, I think, again, scoring early is going to be the key. I talked about that before the game. It's going to be just as important in the second game because look at the way Tech like just kind of shut down. They almost felt like the game was over early in the game, but it's really easy to feel that way when a team puts five spot up on you and you know you have a lot of ground to make up.
3: And when you pull one of your two of your star pitchers, right?
4: Yeah, I mean, Texas clearly had a game plan coming into this and executed it flawlessly. I mean, they jumped out early. Teagan was great. Yes, she got beat at times. She used the off-speed a little bit more than I thought she would tonight, but I think, Tori, there's a good chance we see Citlali Gutierrez tomorrow because of the matchup. Tech hits up so well. You saw it with Mia Williams. You saw it with Maya Davis. Citlali's going to keep the ball down in the zone, so could potentially see her tomorrow and then Teagan to come in and close the door.
2: If they do jump out early, take that lead, I think Citlali can get them to a place where they can bring Teagan in to shut the door.
3: That's not the elephant in the room question, what Texas is going to do from a pitching standpoint. The big question is, what is Texas Tech going to do from a pitching standpoint? We saw Terry very briefly today. Nyjah for 1 1/3. She gave up two hits and one run. Neither of them really had their stuff. At the same time, Texas didn't see very much of either of them.
1: Texas Tech, Texas, game two. Must win for the Red Raiders. We'll see it on ESPN Thursday night. Back to baseball. Angels, Rockies.
5: There goes Meckler in the pitch. This is lifted high in the air. This ball's hit well out into left field, and this ball is out of here. Grissom with a two-run shot. That's his fourth home run of the season, and the Angels add on. It's now 8-1.
1: 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Angels an 11-4 win over the Rockies. Angels improve to 24-39. Still baseball's worst record, albeit tied with the Rockies at 24-39. Cardinals a 5-3 win over the Rangers. Astros an 11-9 win over the Pirates. 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
1: Christopher Sanchez with 7 more quality innings for the

0: Phillies, but he does allow a run. So his scoreless streak ends at 50 2/3. But the Phillies do back him with offense. Sports Radio 94 WIP.
1: And the pitch. Swung on, hit well, right center field, up the alley. Going back is Bowen to the wall, and it is gone. Kyle Schwarber with number 23 into the lower seats in right center. Second homer of the inning for the Phillies off Jason Adam. And the Phillies now lead it 3-1.
2: Number four.
0: Yankee starter Gerrit Cole has not allowed a run in two starts this season, but Wednesday, he allows three homers. Tom Hamilton, WTAM.
3: Anyway, 3-2 Cleveland, sixth inning. Ramirez with a high drive, deep right field. Down the line, if it stays fair, it is gone. Right down the right field foul line. Jose Ramirez with his third career home run off Gerrit Cole. Cleveland with three home runs tonight.
2: Number three.
0: Braves with win number 42 on the season, going deep in the process against Toronto. 680 the fan.
4: 1-1. Swung on, rattled deep to left field, down towards the pole, and is gone! A three-run homer by Ozzie Albies as he reared back and burned it down the left field line. Braves with a commanding lead here in the bottom of the seventh inning, leading 7-2.
2: Number two.
0: Astros went to the eighth, trailing the Pirates. The game changed with a six-run frame for Houston. KBME, 790 AM.
3: 1-2. That's hit sharply down the right field line. A base hit for Cam Smith. Around third, Walker. He scores the go-ahead run. Paredes getting the wave around third. He's coming home. The relay to the plate, not nearly in time. Paredes scores standing up. Cam goes to third. Astros lead it. 11-9.
2: Number one.
0: On Tuesday, Golden Knights steal game one of the finals on the road. Wednesday, the Knicks do likewise in San Antonio.
5: The Knicks fans who made their way to South Texas will celebrate. We had a prize fight of a game one. Back and forth we went. The Knicks land the first haymaker and take game one. Knicks 105, Spurs 95 to go up 1-0.
0: Spurs losing at home in game one. The reaction from Spurs coach Mitch Johnson.
6: Yeah, no different. We played a game. We didn't get the outcome we wanted. There'll be a lot of feedback from the film and breaking this down that will lead to game two. And hopefully we use that information and tools and guidance to come out and be better that game.
0: Game two on Friday. Knicks winning streak continues. As for a streak that ends, that's next. SportsCenter All Night continues. It's ESPN Radio.
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0: 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Teams in their respective finals with impressive win streaks. Vegas taking game one on the road Tuesday in the Stanley Cup Final, their seventh consecutive win. Wednesday, Knicks putting an 11-game win streak on the line on the road in San Antonio for game one of the NBA Finals. Pick it up in the fourth quarter. Knicks rallying from a 14-point deficit. Game tied at 86 midway through the quarter. 7.5 minutes to go. Cue Jalen Brunson.
17: And there's one man on the New York Knicks. They call him Captain Clutch. And he's the one guy you want on your side coming down the stretch of a ball game like this.
1: Jalen Brunson, who's back on the floor. Brunson with it. Harassed by Castle. Spins to the lane. Left-hand float. Yes! Captain Clutch getting them started. Here's Brunson. Brunson driving in traffic. Left-hand hits again! Jalen Brunson taking over in the fourth quarter. Knicks fans dancing in San Antonio. The lead is 6. Down floor, Brunson. Hesitation dribble inside the arc and across the free throw line. Now ducks in. Layup is good, and Brunson continues. 8 straight Brunson points.
0: 8 straight from Brunson, putting the Knicks in front by 8. Spurs weren't done, though, on their home court.
5: Wemby's going to rise for 3 and hits a big one with 4:49 to go. Timeout, New York. Wemby with the triple to get San Antonio back within 5.
1: Wemby will give it up. Castle back to Victor on the left angle. Tries to hand it off Camp. Now he's going to take on Karl Anthony Towns. Using a tough right shoulder. Gets in deep and scores. And a whistle. Chance for 3 for Wemby.
0: Hits the free throw. Spurs back in front by 1. But guess who?
5: Tap by Brunson out to the perimeter. Bridges. Feeds Brunson. 3. Yes! Right in front of the Spurs bench to give the Knicks the lead. 1 minute to go in game one. Wemby just bounced it off his shoe. Turnover San Antonio. Hart's got it. He'll dribble. 55 seconds to go. It's a 2-possession lead. Big turnover by San Antonio. Brunson holding up high against Vassell. Now cuts to the left. Free throw line. Hops back. digs in, shot up, and good! Brunson, big bucket, 37 seconds to go.
0: Knicks go up 6 at that point. They ultimately win by 10, with Jalen Brunson sending messages in more ways than one.
5: The Knicks land the first haymaker and take game one. Knicks 105, Spurs 95 to go up 1-0 in the series.
17: And Jalen Brunson is still yapping at the same guy, PJ. He's asking Scott Foster something like, this guy should not still be here.
18: They're the same people that did this to Mark Becknault in the OKC series.
5: We were here for the Western Conference Finals. I don't know if it's a family of four, but all in orange shirts. They were incredibly disrespectful toward the Oklahoma City Thunder in Game 6, and Jalen Brunson let them have an earful as well.
0: Mark Kestisher, Doris Burke, PJ Carlosimo with the call here on ESPN Radio as the Knicks win it 105-95 to take the opener on the road in San Antonio, their 12th consecutive victory, tying the Spurs in 1999 for the second longest win streak in single postseason history in NBA history. Golden State has the record at 15. The Knicks' 7th straight road win, 12th win by double digits this postseason. Jalen Brunson joining Willis Reed as the only Knicks players with at least 30 points in the opening game of a finals. He spoke with our Lisa Salters.
19: Jalen, it was a tie game with about 2:15 to go. Just what was the difference in those last 2 minutes?
20: I think just sticking together. Wasn't really our night. Wasn't really my night most of the night. But we kept finding a way, kept chipping away. I just like how resilient we were tonight.
19: Now, you guys were down 14 in the third quarter. Just what started to turn things around?
20: Honestly, just think of chemistry. Just knowing that we have each other's back. There's a lot of things, actually, those wise that we could have done better. But I think most importantly, our togetherness really was really the biggest difference.
19: You said offensively it wasn't a lot of guys' nights. But what impact did Josh Hart, what impact did he have on this game?
20: I mean, whatever you need of him, he's going to execute. That's just who he is. I mean, he's going to find a way.
19: You looked like you got banged up once in the first quarter, then in the second quarter. How's your body feeling right now?
20: I'll be all right.
19: And the mindset is always to steal one of the first two on the road. You've already done that now. What's going to be your mindset as you start thinking about game two?
20: We got to go back and just watch the things we can do better. It's a long journey, but I think we have there's a lot of things that we can do better.
19: All right, we'll see you game two.
0: Jalen Brunson, third Knick with 30 or more points in a road game in the finals. Karl Anthony Towns, 23rd double-double over the last two postseasons. Josh Hart, talked about him with Jalen Brunson. First player to lead a finals game outright in rebounds, assists, and steals. 4 steals for Hart, tied for the most by a Knicks player in a finals game. Inside the NBA, Kenny Smith and Shaquille O'Neal.
21: They did it by effort. A lot of guys play well. Shout out to Hart, 15 rebounds. Can't play well at 18. Listen, they just did it. Brunson had his moment in the third quarter where he took over. I admit, before the game, you know, game one is always a fill-out game. I was anxious to see how he's going to do against those tough four defenders. He just showed me Kenny and Chuck that he's ready for the lights. He's ready for the big lights. Third quarter and fourth quarter, he carried him a little bit, but the others for the Knicks definitely stepped up. Again, shout out to Hart for 15 rebounds. Shamet, you know, hit some timely threes in the first half. They all play well. Alvarado, they did it by committee, and that's how you win championships, by committee.
22: Well, I really thought the pace of the game slowed down. And that, to me, and just in my opinion, that's the advantage of the Knicks. Because when you deliberate and you can get the ball to the people that you wanted to in the key moments, they're better. But when you let San Antonio go up and down because of their youthful exuberance, they can just play park ball and they can be in transition where Harper and Champagny and all of the players that they had, Basel, they all could just get into the rhythm of the game easier. I would make young players make big decisions, and that's what the Knicks did. They made the young players of the Spurs start to make big decisions on the offensive end.
0: Team that wins game one of the finals has historically gone on to win the title 70% of the time. Victor Wembanyama in the loss for the Spurs, the 5th player with 25 points, 10 rebounds in a finals game at the age of 22 or younger. Didn't have the best night, however.
23: No, of course not. I agree with the coach. And I mean, it's the same. Every team guards differently, you know. I'm going to figure it out. Yeah, I mean, I was bad tonight. It's not more complicated than that.
3: When did you feel like things were slipping a little? What was it? Was it quick, or was it just simply just they just started making more shots? Was it something just simple? Like
23: it was quick. I think we let that one go.
0: And it turns out to be a game one loss. Can he blame it on pregame jitters?
23: I mean, it definitely felt special for sure, but nothing. Nothing close that could be an excuse, you know. It was not a factor in our performance.
0: Wembanyama, fourth player since blocks became official in 1974, with 25 points, 10 rebounds, and 3 blocks in a debut in the final. Spurs take the loss, their first loss this postseason, when leading at halftime. Their coach, Mitch Johnson.
4: Yeah, I mean, I don't have any right now that I felt were egregious. There was definitely a stretch there in the second quarter, I know, where, you know, we want to play with pace and we want to hunt threes in transition, but we also want those to be in rhythm and feel like they're our shot. And there might have been some questionable ones. I'll have to go back and look at the film. But again, it gets tough when you get nitpicky with that stuff. I'll have to go back and look. But we definitely, again, didn't have enough pressure on the paint all night, whether that was in transition or in the half court. And we got to make sure we're still putting force in the paint. And we'll still get our threes up with that. But we can't work outside in. We got to go more inside out for sure. Yeah, no different. We played a game. We didn't get the outcome we wanted. There'll be a lot of feedback from the film and breaking this down that will lead to game two. And hopefully we use that information and tools and guidance to come out and be better that game.
0: Game two coming up on Friday in San Antonio. It's on ABC. You'll hear it here on ESPN Radio, presented by Gusto. Right now, SportsCenter all night. 12 straight wins for the Knicks as they take the opener on the road. Baseball, Mariners putting an 8-game win streak on the line against the Mets.
6: 2-2. Breaking ball, bounce towards first. Big hop for Naylor, and it goes right past him into right field. Soto's around third, coming to the plate. Young goes in, sliding to second, and the Mets take a 5-1 lead.
0: 880 ESPN New York. Mets a 7-1 win over the Mariners, whose 8-game win streak comes to an end, had been the longest active in Major League Baseball and the longest of the season for the Mariners. Bo Bichette, 4-for-4, 3 RBI, 19th four-hit game, is first with the Mets. Speaking of streaks on the line, there's been an impressive one for Phillies pitcher Christopher Sanchez.
1: Sanchez again, another 0-2 pitch. Swing and a miss. He struck him out. And Christopher Sanchez, K's Machado, and shares a smile with the All-Star. Machado goes down, the seventh strikeout victim of the night for Sanchez, who after every inning waves up to the family in the crowd here. 6 scoreless tonight.
0: The streak would go to 50 2/3 innings, and then...
1: And the pitch. Swung on, line towards left field. That's a base hit. France coming around third. They're going to wave him home. The throw by Marsh is not in time. And the scoreless streak is over. And listen to the crowd applaud Christopher Sanchez here in a 1-1 game. Everyone on their feet applauding Christopher Sanchez. Hunter Wendelstedt steps out from behind the plate to allow the moment to breathe.
0: Streak coming to an end in the seventh inning. Phillies, though, would pull ahead in their half.
1: And the pitch. Swung on, hit well, right center field, up the alley. Going back is Bowen to the wall, and it is gone. Kyle Schwarber with number 23 into the lower seats in right center. Second homer of the inning for the Phillies off Jason Adam. And the Phillies now lead it 3-1.
0: Calls on Sports Radio 94 WIP. Phillies a 3-2 win over the Padres, who have 6 straight losses against the Phillies dating back to last season. Sanchez, meanwhile, 7 innings, gave up the 1 run, struck out 8 as the Phillies get the win. But the scoreless inning streak comes to an end. His manager, Don Mattingly.
7: I mean, you know, at some point it's going to end. So I don't know about bittersweet. I think it would have been a lot worse if we didn't win. So getting the win there is a good feeling. But obviously, Sanchez puts himself in history books, not only Philly's history books, but kind of historic. Right? I think he's in the top 5 or the 5th guy now, longest by a left-hander. Yeah, I don't know what else you ask. I know my vocabulary probably is not good enough for him right now, but it's just been amazing to watch.
0: And the Phillies get the win on top of that. SportsCenter all night, ESPN Radio. Meanwhile, double duty for the Dodgers. Shohei Ohtani on the mound. And he was getting some offensive support as well.
8: He was home for his son Trey's graduation last night. Tucker hammers it deep right center field, way back and over the pool. It is gone. A two-run homer for Kyle Tucker, and the Dodgers lead it 2-0. Home run number 5 for Tucker. RBIs 28 and 29.
9: Maybe that'll get Tucker going.
0: Splash down into the pool at Chase Field in Phoenix. And as for Ohtani on the mound,
8: swinging a bouncer to second base. Freeland goes to Betts, one on to first. Got him, double play. 4-6-3. Diamondbacks are holding. They will not challenge. And that's going to be the inning. So one of the toughest guys to double up. The Dodgers do it. The inning-ending double play ends the sixth.
0: AM 570, LA Sports, Shohei Ohtani, 6 scoreless innings. Dodgers get a 7-0 shutout of the Diamondbacks in Arizona. Ohtani goes to 6-2, allowed 2 hits, struck out 6, lowers his ERA to 0.74. He's allowed 1 earned run in 24 innings during a 4-game win streak. Major League Baseball Commissioner Rob Manfred happened to be a junior lawyer on the owner's bargaining team in 1994, the last time the owners formally proposed a salary cap, until last week when they countered the initial proposal from the players' union with a sweeping overhaul of baseball's economic structure that included a hard deck for a minimum salary but also a salary cap. The players' union has long opposed any salary cap. The current CBA expires in December. If there's no new deal, owners are expected to lock out the players. Wednesday, Commissioner Rob Manfred admitting he's worried that'll happen.
10: Yeah, I'm not going to speculate about work stoppages. I think that the proposal we've made is grounds for constructive dialogue about back and forth with the MLBPA about how we can address the number one concern of our fans, and that is a lack of competitive balance in the game. You know, look, we're going to get back to the table, and I hope have productive conversations about the things that are out there already and complete the process. I mean, there's a lot of topics we haven't even started on yet. So, but, you know, I'm anxious to get back in the room.
0: The work stoppage in the mid-90s saw baseball lose 948 regular season games and the entire 1994 postseason. One away from a championship. That's next. SportsCenter All Night continues. It's ESPN Radio.
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1: 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Oklahoma City, Women's College World Series championship matchup, same as last year, Texas Tech. A year ago, the Longhorns jumping out early. They did it in the first inning. This year, deja vu.
2: Has not had many opportunities.
3: And she will take advantage. Deep drive, center, and over the bleachers. And Texas responds and takes the lead. Maloney punches that one to left. It's over the head of Spearman. One run is in. Here comes Altmaier to the plate. Two runs are in. Ashton Maloney slaps a triple.
1: Saw it on ESPN. Five runs in the bottom of the first inning for Texas after giving up a run in the top half of the inning. And Texas goes on to a 7-3 win over Texas Tech. They're a win away from winning consecutive national championships. They take game one of the best of three series. Winners of game one of the champ finals go on to win the title 80% of the time since the best of three series format began two decades ago. Keegan Kavan for Texas, allowing three earned runs on three hits in her seven innings in the circle, says she didn't panic after giving up a home run in the top of the first.
4: It's probably not going to be a scoreless game. I'm probably going to give up a run here and there. And so to get it out early, I kind of just tell myself, like, okay, it's going to happen at some point. Like, let's get it over now. And so just kind of telling myself that.
5: But you know there's power throughout the course of their lineup. So how did you stay strong the rest of this game not to let them back in?
4: Yeah, I think just trying to mix up my pitches, mix up off speeds. I'm just keep them off balance. Anyone in their lineup can hit it hard and hit it out. And so just trying to go with what I'm confident with, but also what the scout says.
5: Over 100 pitches tonight. How fresh can you be to back-to-back games tomorrow night?
4: I'm ready for whatever's asked of me. I'm ready to go get the job done. And so job's not finished, and there's a lot of work to do. And so I'm ready to do whatever my team needs.
5: We'll see you tomorrow night. Thank you.
4: Thank you, Ollie.
1: Tegan Kavan getting her 10th career win at the Women's College World Series. As for Texas Tech, Nigel Cannaday faced just six batters in relief. Caitlin Terry started, failed to make it out of the first inning for the first time in her career. For a number of folks, kind of a head-scratcher that Terry started and not Cannaday. ESPN analyst Jessica Mendoza.
6: For Jerry Glasgow, and you know bat and ball sports, so you understand, like, you've got your dude, you've got your girl, you start her in game one. We were shocked as well, but you got to remember, Caitlin Terry got the start in their massive super regional in Gainesville. She got the start in game one in the two games they had to win on Monday night. So Caitlin Terry, who is also an ace, they wanted to go with her because of the 24 wins, the 1.8 ERA, and honestly, the way that they go back and forth, like, we've never seen the one Women's College World Series from Caitlin Terry to Nyjah. And of course, what do we see? Of course, Nyjah Cannaday gets into this game in the first inning. So you knew Nyjah was coming in. I was as surprised as you that she didn't get the start.
7: On the other side, Tegan Kavan, another dominant start. What did you see from her tonight?
6: She's fierce, and I know she's got that composure. I mean, you see with Nyjah and Caitlin Terry, the emotion and the stomps. I'll tell you what, Tegan Kavan is not that. In fact, her biggest strength, we can talk about her rise ball, her drop ball, the changeup, all the things that she throws, but to me, it's the composure. She's been there, done that. She was the MOP, most astounding player in the championship that they won. Why? Because she knows how to mow down hitters and do it in a way on the biggest stages like no one else. And that is why Tegan Kavan, against the lineup, by the way, in Texas Tech, that's why you saw them start to come back. But she is so fierce in attacking those Tech hitters.
8: Game one winners still win the Women's College World Series 80% of the time. We've seen it not happen only just once since 2012. How does Texas Tech bounce back to get a win tomorrow and even force a third game?
6: You know when it didn't happen? It was last year. And it was Texas Tech winning game one, but losing game two. And I'll tell you what, coming back and being able. So when we see this happen for this team, for them to be able to come back into this series, it's got to be the bats being able to adjust to Tegan Kavan. And I'll tell you what, going into game two, they saw over 100 pitches from Kavan in game one. That is advantage hitter. And yes, we might see Citlali Gutierrez, who is another pitcher for Texas. But these Tech hitters, they hit two home runs against Kavan. So as good as we talk about she's been, this Texas Tech team, there's a reason why they've broken every home run record in school history. It's because of the bats that they have. And they will adjust in game two.
1: Texas Tech 4-0 when facing elimination in this 2026 NCAA tournament. Game two coming up on Thursday, 8 o'clock Eastern on ESPN. Right now, SportsCenter all night. WNBA Commissioner's Cup action. And on the same night, the Knicks get a win in the NBA Finals. The New York Liberty.
9: I think really it is about patience right now, not having to force anything.
10: Jones has three more. What a night for JJ. Jonquel Jones.
1: 22 points, 17 rebounds, both of which are season highs. Saw it on USA Network. Liberty, a 97-82 win over the Tempo. Liberty improving to 4-1 when they score at least 90. Mercury, a 72-68 win over the Storm, which loses for a fourth consecutive game. Back to baseball. Braves continue to win.
11: 1-1. Swung on, rattled deep to left field, down towards the pole, and is gone! A three-run homer by Ozzie Albies as he reared back and burned it down the left field line. Braves with a commanding lead here in the bottom of the seventh inning, leading 7-2.
1: 680 the Fan. Braves win it 7-3. Albies double, three-run homer, his 10th of the season. Second game this season with two extra base hits. Marlins a 4-1 win over the Nationals, 20th home loss of the season. Winning on the road. That's next. SportsCenter all night. It's ESPN Radio.
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1: Phillies get the win, but the scoreless inning streak ends for Christopher Sanchez at 50 and two-thirds. Baseball Commissioner Rob Manfred admits he's concerned about a potential lockout next winter. Road team striking first in the NBA Finals.
2: We had a prize fight of a game one. Back and forth we went. The Knicks land the first haymaker and take game one. Knicks 105, Spurs 95.
3: A little reminiscent of game one in Cleveland. Our offense wasn't working. The difference between the Cleveland game one and this game one, our defense showed up, so it saved us tonight.
4: It's a good win. We felt we didn't play well. I'm sure San Antonio felt that they didn't play well. We have to keep taking it one game at a time and stay present and see what happens.
1: Knicks a 105-95 win over the Spurs for their 12th consecutive victory, 7th straight road win. More importantly, they take game one of the NBA Finals. They finish the game on an 11-0 run. Jalen Brunson, third Knick with at least 30 points in a road game in the finals. His coach, Mike Brown.
4: Yeah, he's a gamer, man. He you know, in the biggest moments, you know, he shows up. And that's what MVPs are supposed to do. We put the ball in his hands. We said we were going to live and die with him. He went and he got it done for us. And that's happened time after time after time after time. He got to his spots and he made plays. Now, on top of that, our guys spaced the floor correctly. You know, when you're playing against San Antonio and you have a defensive anchor like Wemby back there, your spacing has to be right. And if that ball gets sprayed, we know Wemby's in the paint. When the ball gets sprayed, guys got to make plays. And Josh was great with his quick DHOs. Guys were great shooting the ball. Guys were great having a second drive. And those are things you got to try to do against this team because Wemby is going to gravitate towards the ball when you drive it.
1: Karl Anthony Towns, 23rd double-double over the past two postseasons, fourth most through a player's first two seasons with a franchise. And after the game one win, he spoke with our George Sedano.
5: Cat, this thing was like a prize fight. You guys trailed by as many as 14 in the second half. How did you pull it out?
3: I mean, we played defense. We found a way. A little reminiscent of game one in Cleveland. Our offense wasn't working, but the difference between the Cleveland game one and this game one, our defense showed up. So it saved us tonight. Shout out to the team. The resiliency, the grit, the fire, the fight. Like you said, it's a prize fight. You got to be willing to take a haymaker or two and deliver your own shots.
5: Speaking of the fight, Jalen was scuffling a little early on, was dealing with some sort of injury. You helped carry the team. What was that like when you knew he wasn't available and you had to take over in those scenarios?
3: I mean, that's why I'm here. I'm here to help him. I'm here to be with him in every fight, every battle. Tonight was a night, you know, you saw Jalen get hurt a little bit, go back. I understood what my job was. Like I said, I got to be a chameleon. I got to be able to blend and camouflage into anything this team needs. And tonight, in the beginning of the game, needed me to be a passer, to be a facilitator, be just bring that energy. When he got hurt, I had to be a scorer, and I had to be aggressive and lead the punch of offense. And, you know, as a second half game, I still came out aggressive in the third, but in the fourth, you know, Captain Clutch, baby.
5: Yeah, no doubt. He had an amazing second half, scored 13 of 15 at one point late in the fourth quarter, including a monster offensive rebound. What else could you say about him?
3: I mean, he's great, man. He's all around great player, great teammate. He's so big for our team. You know, I was brought here to help him and amplify his game to another level, and I'm happy I'm doing that.
5: I don't know if you could hear it, but there's a lot of Knicks fans in this house. What can you say about the Knicks fans who showed up here in San Antonio?
3: I mean, our fans travel the world. I've said it before, I say it again, the best fans in the world, loudest fans for sure. They show up and show out for us, and it's a blessing to have these guys and gals here flying down from all over the world to watch us play.
5: Cat, game one goes to you guys. You were a huge part of it. Congratulations and thank you.
3: I appreciate it, but it's 0-0 in our mind.
1: Team that wins game one is in the driver's seat, winning the title 70% of the time. Heard the Knicks winning game one. In fact, we'll hear every game of the NBA Finals right here on ESPN Radio. Mark Kestisher, PJ Carlissimo, Doris Burke, back to San Antonio. Mark?
6: Jay, thank you very much. The Knicks fans who made their way to San Antonio heading into the South Texas night happy. The Knicks rallied down 14 points to take game one of the finals, 105-95, and Doris Burke, That's 12 straight wins since they were down 2-1 against the Atlanta Hawks in round one.
7: This New York Knicks team has captured something special, and I would tell you it's been a season-long process to get Karl Anthony Towns to the best version of himself. And Mike Brown has taken a lot of that onto his own shoulders and said it's my job to position him. And tonight, for long stretches when the Knicks needed him, when Jalen Brunson was bumped and bruised and not at the level we expect, Karl Anthony Towns was the most dominant player on the floor. He finished with 18 points, 12 rebounds, 4 assists. And listen, there were contributions across the board. But what a special effort for Karl Anthony Towns. And then Captain Clutch. I said it, I think it was about 7:37. Captain Clutch took over.
6: He did, and P.J., OG Anunoby, who had a first three quarters, we were wondering where he was. He delivered with Brunson here in this fourth.
8: Yeah, he was magnificent. Again, he has the points to back it up, the 17 points. But as usual, we look at Josh Hart, and you look at the stats, and the first thing you look at is points. He says, he only had 3 points. He had 15 boards. He had 6 assists. He had 4 steals. And he was out a good chunk of the game because he had fouls go against him in the first half. Didn't bother him at all. He really played. Just to tag on what Doris said, Karl Anthony Towns had a major, major impact on Victor Wembanyama. He slowed Victor down. He prevented Victor from being the dominant player in the game. Dominant players in the game were Jalen Brunson and Karl Anthony Towns, in my opinion. Karl Anthony on both ends, Jalen Brunson in the fourth quarter on the offensive end.
6: And we saw it time and time again in the Western Conference Finals, coming off a loss. Wemby usually has recourse in game two, and we'll see. Only a day off in between games one and two with Wemby and the Spurs come back with on Friday night.
8: Knicks started gangbusters, looked like no rust at all. They started, and then we could probably go into the third quarter, even early fourth quarter, and say, wow, leads mean nothing with these two teams. They get a double-digit lead. They just run 10 points back on each other. It looks like, hopefully, selfishly for us, it's going to be a great series. It's not going to be a great story series unless San Antonio steps up Friday night.
7: A lot of pressure on the Spurs, and they're young, and they have responded in every moment available to them. They'll have to do it again.
6: 10 lead changes, 6 times the game was tied. Jalen Brunson scores 13 of his 30 in the fourth quarter, and the Knicks defense held the Spurs to 19 in the fourth quarter. The Knicks have won 12 straight in the postseason, and they take game one of the NBA Finals 105-95 over the Spurs in San Antonio. For PJ Carlesimo, Doris Burke, I'm Mark Kestisher right here on your home for the 2026 NBA Finals, ESPN Radio, and the ESPN app. Now let's go back to our pal, Jay Reynolds, in the studio.
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9: Vegas takes game one, 5-4. Their 7 come from behind victory this postseason.
10: Man, did they ever come back into this game and bounce back.
9: Hurdle from the right side. Give and go. He shoots. He scores.
11: There's no question we're looking to get 2.
1: Knicks taking game one of the finals on the road. That comes a night after Vegas steals game one on the road at Carolina in the Stanley Cup final. Game two coming up tonight on ABC, our ESPN team. Steve Levy with Hall of Famer Mark Messier.
12: I do expect a much better, cleanly played game than we saw in game one. I saw a lot of unforced errors by players that typically don't make those errors. I saw reads that were uncharacteristic of players, and certainly at this time of year when the two best teams of hockey are facing off in the Stanley Cup Finals, I expect going forward that we're going to see a much cleaner, well-executed game from both teams. I think both teams went home last night thinking that they can play a lot better. I think they will play better. And again, I think it's going to get down to who can really kind of defend their own zone 5-5 and produce 5-5 that will determine the series.
13: In this current climate, there is a tendency to overreact to something that just immediately happened. Neither coach is probably happy the way game one was played, except Tortorella's team won.
12: Yes.
13: What about going forward? What adjustments? Are there slight tweaks or major moves?
12: I don't think there's going to be a lot of adjustments by either coach, to be honest with you. I think they're going to encourage the team. Certainly Tortorella is going to be proud of his team for coming back and fighting back in a tough environment in a building that's not easy to play in. They got their footing underneath them there. He took the time out and really spoke to the team that we saw in the interview. I thought it was a great opportunity to kind of reset his team and remind them that there's a lot of hockey to be played and just settle into the game. And for Carolina, they went home disappointed for sure, but I don't think Brendan Moore is going to try to change a lot right now. I think they know that they can play better. They can eliminate some of those mistakes that they made, and I think they will do that. And I think we'll, because of it, we're going to see a lot lower scoring series coming forward over the next however many games.
1: 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We'll see it on ABC. Right now, SportsCenter all night.
14: Myles Garrett has been traded to the Los Angeles Rams.
15: Wow.
16: Their offense last season was ready to go to the Super Bowl. It was their defense that needed the most help.
17: Arguably one of the biggest defensive trades in NFL history.
1: Huge trade in the NFL this week with Myles Garrett heading west. Cleveland getting Jared Verse in return. Browns coach Todd Monken.
18: Not at any given point did I think we were going to trade Myles. And then that's just the nature of what we do. I mean, this is pro sports, right? It's you're always trying to look to the present and then to the future. So I was excited then, and I'm excited now. He's an elite football player. We all know that. I mean, to say that, Jared, just be you. I mean, I see his track ascending. I just do. I just see a world of upside by the way he's wired. We're jacked to have him.
1: At first, now a member of the Browns in Cleveland.
19: I was upset for a good little bit of time. But when you're an athlete, you understand the nature of business. I'm happy to be a part of the Browns. You know, I'm happy that they believed in me and they were able to make that trade and bring me here. But it was upsetting at first. But, you know, you got two choices. That you can either work or you can give up. And I ain't never been a quitter. My job is to be the best of me. If I'm the best of me, I'm not going to be, you know, Myles Garrett. I'm not going to be Max Crosby, this guy, that guy, the best players in the league. I'm going to be the best Jared, and that's going to be the best player in the league.
1: Not stepping into Garrett's shoes, but that's the position.
19: Myles is a great player. I watch his film every day. I keyed in on a couple things he does, the moves he makes, the technicalities of every small aspect of his game. I very much studied him, and to know that, you know, I'm not here to fill his shoes. That's not my job. That's not in my description in any organization I go to. That's not my job. My job is to be the best of me. If I'm the best of me, I'm not going to be, you know, Myles Garrett. I'm not going to be Max Crosby, this guy, that guy, the best players in the league. I'm going to be the best Jared, and that's going to be the best player in the league.
1: Verse in the building and on the field with the Browns on Wednesday. Not on the field, Micah Parsons. He is hoping he'll be able to return first month of the season, but he realizes that was never realistic. Packers edge rushers coming to terms with that, saying Wednesday he's just past the five-month mark from his ACL surgery. Said he's also had a procedure on his meniscus. Won't be cleared to be back on the field until the nine-month mark. That's looking at late September. So as for goals for the season?
20: The goal for me is to complete the season. Not no relapse, not no and playoffs and pushing towards the championship. The goal isn't for me to go out there and re-hurt myself, trying to force myself to be back in the first few games. The goal has always been playoffs, and I think we're all on the same page.
1: Packers not likely to allow him to play in a game until after weeks of practice, so Parsons likely to open the season on the physically unable to perform list. Another deal that was done this week sent A.J. Brown to New England. Now, Stephon Diggs, of course, credited with being a key component in the development of Josh Allen in Buffalo. Can A.J. Brown have the same impact on Drake May with the Patriots? ESPN analyst Lewis Riddick and Bart Scott.
21: I absolutely believe that he can have that same effect. He had that effect with Jalen Hurts. You talk about being a force multiplier. He's going to amplify everybody else. They didn't just bring in A.J. Brown. They brought in Romeo Doubs. I think this really helps Butte as well, who was a matchup nightmare. But the difference between Drake May and the difference between Jalen Hurts is risk adverse. Right, Drake May had one of the highest percentages throwing the ball down the field and taking shots, which opens up the real estate for everybody underneath. A.J. Brown can do both. And you talk about having two of the most physical receivers when you talk about also Hollins as well. You know, you talk about having big physical guys, and that's what you need when you get into these, you know, later rounds and you talk about in the Eastern Division, you know, the AFC in the Eastern Division. Inclement weather.
22: Yeah.
21: And you got an all-purpose wide receiver that can help you in those type of games that can make those 50-50 catches.
22: New England Patriots plus A.J. Brown equals what?
23: I do think they're going to be one of the betting favorites to come out of the AFC and represent the AFC in the Super Bowl. I think when you're talking about the impact that he can have on Drake May, look, I think when you go back and you look at the great quarterbacks 20, 30, 40 years. Just think of whatever the great quarterbacks were. Look, it's always the reason why we consider them to be great is because of their performance in critical moments. Critical moments, whether it be two-minute situations, end of games, playoffs, Super Bowls. And see, that's what Drake needs, that one guy who in those moments, as Devontae Adams sat across the table and told me years ago, who everyone in the stadium knows, everyone on your sideline knows, everyone on the opposing team sideline knows, you're going to this guy and you still can't stop it. You still can't. The way Montana was with Rice, when people knew they were going to throw the football to Jerry Rice and you still couldn't stop it. I'm not saying that A.J. Brown is Jerry Rice. I'm saying that that's the kind of impact that he could have on Drake May.
0: And there's no, like, acclimation period with the coach. Mike Vrabel and him are very close and have been very close. I think that's a huge advantage for a big, splashy acquisition. You go in there, you've got the coach's buy-in already. So he walks to the rest of the team and says, no, this is one of my guys. Mm. The rest of them will lead. Obviously, the two Super Bowl appearances, the one Super Bowl championship, the three-time captain, I don't think he has to earn any respect from those players. He walks in there, he's already the alpha.
1: Patriots came up short this past season. We'll see what this move can do in New England. Wearing a halo, but still not up top. That's next. SportsCenter All Night. It's ESPN Radio.
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1: 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In Oklahoma City, Texas takes the opener of the best of three at the Women's College World Series. Game two coming up tonight. ESPN analyst Haley McClenney and Tori Vidalis.
2: What has to happen for them to win this thing in two?
3: Well, I think, again, scoring early is going to be the key. I talked about that before the game. It's going to be just as important in the second game because look at the way Tech like just kind of shut down. They almost felt like the game was over early in the game, but it's really easy to feel that way when a team puts five spot up on you and you know you have a lot of ground to make up.
2: And when you pull one of your two of your star pitchers, right?
4: Yeah, I mean, Texas clearly had a game plan coming into this and executed it flawlessly. I mean, they jumped out early. Tegan was great. Yes, she got beat at times. She used the off-speed a little bit more than I thought she would tonight, but I think, Tori, there's a good chance we see Citlali Gutierrez tomorrow because of the matchup. Tech hits up so well. You saw it with Mia Williams. You saw it with Maya Davis. Citlali's going to keep the ball down in the zone, so could potentially see her tomorrow and then Tegan to come in and close the door.
3: If they do jump out early, take that lead, I think Citlali can get them to a place where they can bring Tegan in to shut the door.
2: That's not the elephant in the room question, what Texas is going to do from a pitching standpoint. The big question is, what is Texas Tech going to do from a pitching standpoint? We saw Terry very briefly today. Nyjah for 1 1/3. She gave up 2 hits and 1 run. Neither of them really had their stuff. At the same time, Texas didn't see very much of either of them.
1: Texas Tech, Texas, game two. Must win for the Red Raiders. We'll see it on ESPN Thursday night. Back to baseball. Angels, Rockies.
5: There goes Meckler in the pitch. This is lifted high in the air. This ball's hit well out into left field, and this ball is out of here. Grissom with a two-run shot. That's his fourth home run of the season, and the Angels add on. It's now 8-1.
1: 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Angels an 11-4 win over the Rockies. Angels improve to 24-39. Still baseball's worst record, albeit tied with the Rockies at 24-39. Cardinals a 5-3 win over the Rangers. Astros an 11-9 win over the Pirates. 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
0: Number 5.
1: Christopher Sanchez with 7 more quality innings for the Phillies, but he does allow a run, so his scoreless streak ends at 50 2/3. But the Phillies do back him with offense. 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
8: And the pitch. Swung on, hit well, right center field, up the alley. Going back is Bowen to the wall, and it is gone. Kyle Schwarber with number 23 into the lower seats in right center. Second homer of the inning for the Phillies off Jason Adam. And the Phillies.

0: Phillies now lead it 3-1.
1: Number four.
2: Yankee starter Gerrit Cole has not allowed a run in two starts this season, but Wednesday, he allows three homers. Tom Hamilton, WTAM.
3: Anyway, 3-2 Cleveland, sixth inning. Ramirez with a high drive, deep right field, down the line. If it stays fair, it is gone. Right down the right field foul line. Jose Ramirez with his third career home run off Gerrit Cole. Cleveland with three home runs tonight.
1: Number three.
2: Braves with win number 42 on the season, going deep in the process against Toronto. 680 the fan.
4: 1-1. Swung on, rattled deep to left field, down towards the pole. That is gone! A three-run homer by Ozzy Albies as he reared back and burned it down the left field line. Braves with a commanding lead here in the bottom of the seventh inning, leading 7-2.
1: Number two.
2: Astros went to the eighth, trailing the Pirates. The game changed with a six-run frame for Houston. KBME, 790 AM.
3: 1-2. That's hit sharply down the right field line. A base hit for Cam Smith. Around third, Walker. He scores the go-ahead run. Paredes getting the wave around third. He's coming home. The relay to the plate. Not nearly in time. Paredes scores standing up. Cam goes to third. Astros lead it. 11-9.
1: Number one.
2: On Tuesday, Golden Knights steal game one of the finals on the road. Wednesday, the Knicks do likewise in San Antonio.
5: The Knicks fans who made their way to South Texas will celebrate. We had a prize fight of a game one. Back and forth we went. The Knicks land the first haymaker and take game one. Knicks 105, Spurs 95 to go up 1-0.
2: Spurs losing at home in game one. The reaction from Spurs coach Mitch Johnson?
6: Yeah, no different. We played a game. We didn't get the outcome we wanted. There'll be a lot of feedback from the film and breaking this down that will lead to game two. And hopefully we use that information and tools and guidance to come out and be better that game.
2: Game two on Friday. Knicks winning streak continues. As for a streak that ends, that's next. SportsCenter All Night continues. It's ESPN Radio.
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2: 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Teams in their respective finals with impressive win streaks. Vegas taking game one on the road Tuesday in the Stanley Cup Final, their seventh consecutive win. Wednesday, Knicks putting an 11-game win streak on the line on the road in San Antonio for game one of the NBA Finals. Pick it up in the fourth quarter. Knicks rallying from a 14-point deficit. Game tied at 86 midway through the quarter. 7.5 minutes to go. Cue Jalen Brunson.
18: And there's one man on the New York Knicks. They call him Captain Clutch. And he's the one guy you want on your side coming down the stretch of a ball game like this.
19: Jalen Brunson is back on the floor. Brunson with it. Harassed by Castle. Spins to the lane. Left-hand float. Yes! Captain Clutch getting them started. Here's Brunson. Brunson driving in traffic. Left-hand hits again! Jalen Brunson taking over in the fourth quarter. Knicks fans dancing in San Antonio. The lead is six. Down floor, Brunson. Hesitation dribble inside the arc and across the free throw line. Now ducks in. Layup is good, and Brunson continues. Eight straight Brunson points.
2: Eight straight from Brunson, putting the Knicks in front by eight. Spurs weren't done, though, on their home court.
19: Wemby's going to rise for three and hits a big one with 4:49 to go. Timeout, New York. Wemby with the triple to get San Antonio back within five. Wemby will give it up. Castle back to Victor on the left angle. Tries to hand it off Camp. Now he's going to take on Karl-Anthony Towns. Using a tough right shoulder. Gets in deep and scores. And a whistle. Chance for three for Wemby.
2: Hits the free throw. Spurs back in front by one. But guess who?
19: Tap by Brunson out to the perimeter. Bridges feeds Brunson. Three. Yes! Right in front of the Spurs bench to give the Knicks the lead. 1 minute to go in game one. Wemby just bounced it off his shoe. Turnover San Antonio. Hart's got it. He'll dribble. 55 seconds to go. It's a two-possession lead. Big turnover by San Antonio. Brunson holding up high against Vassell. Now cuts to the left. Free throw line. Hops back. Digs in, shot up, and good! Brunson, big bucket, 37 seconds to go.
2: Knicks go up six at that point. They ultimately win by 10 with Jalen Brunson sending messages in more ways than one.
5: The Knicks land the first haymaker and take game one. Knicks 105, Spurs 95 to go up 1-0 in the series.
18: And Jalen Brunson is still yapping at the same guy, PJ. He's asking Scott Foster something like, this guy should not still be here.
20: They're the same people that did this to Mark Becknault in the OKC series.
5: We were here for the Western Conference Finals. I don't know if it's a family of four, but all in orange shirts. They were incredibly disrespectful toward the Oklahoma City Thunder in Game 6, and Jalen Brunson let them have an earful as well. Wrong.
2: Mark Kestisher, Doris Burke, PJ Carlosimo with the call here on ESPN Radio as the Knicks win it 105-95 to take the opener on the road in San Antonio, their 12th consecutive victory, tying the Spurs in 1999 for the second longest win streak in single postseason history in NBA history. Golden State has the record at 15. The Knicks' seventh straight road win, 12th win by double digits this postseason. Jalen Brunson joining Willis Reed as the only Knicks players with at least 30 points in the opening game of a finals. He spoke with our Lisa Salters.
21: Jalen, it was a tie game with about 2:15 to go. Just what was the difference in those last 2 minutes?
22: I think just sticking together. Wasn't really our night. Wasn't really my night most of the night. But we kept finding a way, kept chipping away. I just like how resilient we were tonight.
21: Yeah, you guys were down 14 in the third quarter. Just what started to turn things around?
22: Honestly, just think of chemistry. Just knowing that we have each other's back. There's a lot of things, actually, those wise we could have done better. But I think most importantly, our togetherness really was really the biggest difference.
21: You said offensively it wasn't a lot of guys' nights. But what impact did Josh Hart, what impact did he have on this game?
22: I mean, whatever you need him, he's going to execute. That's just who he is. I mean, he's going to find a way.
21: You looked like you got banged up once in the first quarter, then in the second quarter. How's your body feeling right now?
22: I'll be all right.
21: And the mindset is always to steal one of the first two on the road. You've already done that now. What's going to be your mindset as you start thinking about game two?
22: We got to go back and just watch the things we can do better. It's a long journey, but I think we have a lot of things that we can do better.
21: All right, we'll see you game two.
2: Jalen Brunson, third Knick with 30 or more points in a road game in the finals. Karl Anthony Towns, 23rd double-double over the last two postseasons. Josh Hart, talked about him with Jalen Brunson. First player to lead a finals game outright in rebounds, assists, and steals. Four steals for Hart, tied for the most by a Knicks player in a finals game. Inside the NBA, Kenny Smith and Shaquille O'Neal.
23: They did it by effort. A lot of guys play well. Shout out to Hart, 15 rebounds. Cat played well at 18. Listen, they just did it. Brunson had his moment in the third quarter where he took over. I admit, before the game, you know, game one is always a fill-out game. I was anxious to see how he's going to do against those tough four defenders. He just showed me, Kenny and Chuck, that he's ready for the lights. He's ready for the big lights. Third quarter and fourth quarter, he carried him a little bit, but the others for the Knicks definitely stepped up. Again, shout out to Hart for 15 rebounds. Shamet, you know, hit some timely threes in the first half. They all play well. Alvarado, they did it by committee, and that's how you win championships, by committee.
24: Well, I really thought the pace of the game slowed down. And that, to me, and just in my opinion, that's the advantage of the Knicks. Because when you deliberate and you can get the ball to the people that you wanted to in the key moments, they're better. But when you let San Antonio go up and down because of their youthful exuberance, they can just play park ball. And they can be in transition where Harper and Champagny and all of the players that they had, Vassell, they all could just get into the rhythm of the game easier. I would make young players make big decisions. And that's what the Knicks did. They made the young players of the Spurs start to make big decisions on the offensive end.
2: Team that wins game one of the finals has historically gone on to win the title 70% of the time. Victor Wembanyama in the loss for the Spurs, the fifth player with 25 points, 10 rebounds in a finals game at the age of 22 or younger. Didn't have the best night, however.
25: No, of course not. I agree with the coach. And I mean, it's the same. Every team guards differently, you know. I'm going to figure it out. I was bad tonight. It's not more complicated than that.
26: When did you feel like things were slipping a little? Was it quick, or was it just simply just they just started making more shots? Was it something just simple?
25: No, it was quick. I think we let that one go.
2: And it turns out to be a game one loss. Can he blame it on pregame jitters?
25: I mean, it definitely felt special for sure, but nothing close that could be an excuse, you know? It was not a factor in our performance.
2: Wembanyama, fourth player since blocks became official in 1974, with 25 points, 10 rebounds, and 3 blocks in a debut in the finals. Spurs take the loss, their first loss this postseason, when leading at halftime. Their coach, Mitch Johnson.
0: Yeah, I mean, I don't have any right now that I felt were egregious. There was definitely a stretch there in the second quarter, I know, where, you know, we want to play with pace and we want to hunt threes in transition, but we also want those to be in rhythm and feel like they're our shot. And there might have been some questionable ones. I'll have to go back and look at the film. But again, it gets tough when you get nitpicky with that stuff. I'll have to go back and look. But we definitely, again, didn't have enough pressure on the paint all night, whether that was in transition or in the half court. And we got to make sure we're still putting force in the paint. And we'll still get our threes up with that. But we can't work outside in. We got to go more inside out for sure. Yeah, no different. We played a game. We didn't get the outcome we wanted. There'll be a lot of feedback from the film and breaking this down that will lead to game two. And hopefully we use that information and tools and guidance to come out and be better that game.
2: Game two coming up on Friday in San Antonio. It's on ABC. You'll hear it here on ESPN Radio, presented by Gusto. Right now, SportsCenter all night. 12 straight wins for the Knicks as they take the opener on the road. Baseball, Mariners putting an 8-game win streak on the line against the Mets.
1: 2-2. Breaking ball, bounce towards first. Big hop for Naylor, and it goes right past him into right field. Soto's around third, coming to the plate. Young goes in, sliding to second, and the Mets take a 5-1 lead.
2: 880 ESPN New York. Mets a 7-1 win over the Mariners, whose 8-game win streak comes to an end. Had been the longest active in Major League Baseball and the longest of the season for the Mariners. Bo Bichette, 4-for-4, 3 RBI, 19th four-hit game, is first with the Mets. Speaking of streaks on the line, there's been an impressive one for Phillies pitcher Christopher Sanchez.
17: Sanchez again, another 0-2 pitch. Swing and a miss. He struck him out. And Christopher Sanchez K's Machado and shares a smile with the All-Star. Machado goes down, the seventh strikeout victim of the night for Sanchez, who after every inning waves up to the family in the crowd here. 6 scoreless tonight.
2: The streak would go to 50 2/3 innings, and then...
17: And the pitch. Swung on, line towards left field. That's a base hit. France coming around third. They're going to wave him home. The throw by Marsh is not in time. And the scoreless streak is over. And listen to the crowd applaud Christopher Sanchez here in a 1-1 game. Everyone on their feet applauding Christopher Sanchez. Hunter Wendelstedt steps out from behind the plate to allow the moment to breathe.
2: Streak coming to an end in the seventh inning. Phillies, though, would pull ahead in their half.
17: And the pitch. Swung on, hit well, right center field, up the alley. Going back is Bowen to the wall, and it is gone. Kyle Schwarber with number 23 into the lower seats in right center. Second homer of the inning for the Phillies off Jason Adam. And the Phillies now lead it 3-1.
2: Calls on Sports Radio 94 WIP. Phillies a 3-2 win over the Padres, who have 6 straight losses against the Phillies dating back to last season. Sanchez, meanwhile, 7 innings, gave up the 1 run, struck out 8 as the Phillies get the win. But the scoreless inning streak comes to an end. His manager, Don Mattingly.
3: I mean, you know, at some point it's going to end. So I don't know about bittersweet. I think it would have been a lot worse if we didn't win. So getting the win there is a good feeling. But obviously, Sanchi puts himself in history books, not only Philly's history books, but kind of historic. Right? I think he's in the top 5 or the 5th guy now, longest by a left-hander. Yeah, I don't know what else you ask. I know my vocabulary probably is not good enough for him right now, but it's just been amazing to watch.
2: And the Phillies get the win on top of that. SportsCenter all night, ESPN Radio. Meanwhile, double duty for the Dodgers. Shohei Ohtani on the mound, and he was getting some offensive support as well.
4: He was home for his son Trey's graduation last night. Tucker hammers it deep right center field, way back and over the pool. It is gone. A two-run homer for Kyle Tucker, and the Dodgers lead it 2-0. Home run number 5 for Tucker. RBIs 28 and 29.
6: Maybe that'll get Tucker going.
2: Splash down into the pool at Chase Field in Phoenix. And as for Ohtani on the mound,
4: swing and a bouncer to second base. Freeland goes to Betts, one on to first. Got him, double play. 4-6-3. Diamondbacks are holding. They will not challenge. And that's going to be the inning. So one of the toughest guys to double up. The Dodgers do it. The inning ending double play ends the sixth.
2: AM 570 LA Sports, Shohei Ohtani, 6 scoreless innings. Dodgers get a 7-0 shutout of the Diamondbacks in Arizona. Ohtani goes to 6-2, allowed 2 hits, struck out 6, lowers his ERA to 0.74. He's allowed 1 earned run in 24 innings during a 4-game win streak. Major League Baseball Commissioner Rob Manfred happened to be a junior lawyer on the owner's bargaining team in 1994, the last time the owners formally proposed a salary cap, until last week when they countered the initial proposal from the players' union with a sweeping overhaul of baseball's economic structure that included a hard deck for a minimum salary, but also a salary cap. The players' union has long opposed any salary cap. The current CBA expires in December. If there's no new deal, owners are expected to lock out the players. Wednesday, Commissioner Rob Manfred admitting he's worried that'll happen.
7: Yeah, I'm not going to speculate about work stoppages. I think that the proposal we've made is grounds for constructive dialogue about back and forth with the MLBPA about how we can address the number one concern of our fans, and that is a lack of competitive balance in the game. You know, look, we're going to get back to the table, and I hope have productive conversations about the things that are out there already and complete the process. I mean, there's a lot of topics we haven't even started on yet. So, but, you know, I'm anxious to get back in the room.
2: The work stoppage in the mid-90s saw baseball lose 948 regular season games and the entire 1994 postseason. One away from a championship. That's next. SportsCenter All Night continues. 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
1: 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Oklahoma City, Women's College World Series championship matchup, same as last year, Texas Tech. A year ago, the Longhorns jumping out early. They did it in the first inning. This year, deja vu.
2: Has not had many opportunities.
3: And she will take advantage. Deep drive, center, and over the bleachers. And Texas responds and takes the lead. Maloney punches that one to left. It's over the head of Spearman. One run is in. Here comes Altmaier to the plate. Two runs are in. Ashton Maloney slaps a triple.
1: Saw it on ESPN. Five runs in the bottom of the first inning for Texas after giving up a run in the top half of the inning. And Texas goes on to a 7-3 win over Texas Tech. They're a win away from winning consecutive national championships. They take game one of the best of three series. Winners of game one of the champ finals go on to win the title 80% of the time since the best of three series format began 2 decades ago. Tegan Kavan for Texas, allowing 3 earned runs on 3 hits in her 7 innings in the circle, says she didn't panic after giving up a home run in the top of the first.
4: It's probably not going to be a scoreless game. I'm probably going to give up a run here and there. And so to get it out early, I kind of just tell myself, like, okay, it's going to happen at some point. Like, let's get it over now. And so just kind of telling myself that.
5: But you know there's power throughout the course of their lineup. So how did you stay strong the rest of this game not to let them back in?
4: Yeah, I think just trying to mix up my pitches, mix up off speeds. I'm just keep them off balance. Anyone in their lineup can hit it hard and hit it out. And so just trying to go with what I'm confident with, but also what the scout says.
5: Over 100 pitches tonight. How fresh can you be to back-to-back games tomorrow night?
4: I'm ready for whatever's asked of me. I'm ready to go get the job done. And so job's not finished, and there's a lot of work to do. And so I'm ready to do whatever my team needs.
5: We'll see you tomorrow night. Thank you.
4: Thank you, Ollie.
1: Tegan Kavan getting her 10th career win at the Women's College World Series. As for Texas Tech, Nyjah Canada faced just 6 batters in relief. Caitlin Terry started, failed to make it out of the first inning for the first time in her career. For a number of folks, kind of a head-scratcher that Terry started and not Canada. ESPN analyst Jessica Mendoza.
6: For Jerry Glasgow, and you know bat and ball sports, so you understand, like, you've got your dude, you've got your girl, you start her in game one. We were shocked as well, but you got to remember, Caitlin Terry got the start in their massive super regional in Gainesville. She got the start in game one in the 2 games they had to win on Monday night. So Caitlin Terry, who is also an ace, they wanted to go with her because of the 24 wins, the 1.8 ERA, and honestly, the way that they go back and forth, like, we've never seen the Women's College World Series from Caitlin Terry to Nyjah. And of course, what do we see? Of course, Nyjah Canada gets into this game in the first inning. So you knew Nyjah was coming in. I was as surprised as you that she didn't get the start.
7: On the other side, Tegan Kavan, another dominant start. What did you see from her tonight?
6: She's fierce, and I know she's got that composure. I mean, you see with Nyjah and Caitlin Terry, the emotion and the stomps. I'll tell you what, Tegan Kavan is not that. In fact, her biggest strength, we can talk about her rise ball, her drop ball, the changeup, all the things that she throws, but to me, it's the composure. She's been there, done that. She was the MOP, most astounding player in the championship that they won. Why? Because she knows how to mow down hitters and do it in a way on the biggest stages like no one else. And that is why Tegan Kavan, against the lineup, by the way, in Texas Tech, that's why you saw them start to come back. But she is so fierce in attacking those Tech hitters.
8: Game one winners still win the Women's College World Series 80% of the time. We've seen it not happen only just once since 2012. How does Texas Tech bounce back to get a win tomorrow and even force a third game?
6: You know when it didn't happen? It was last year. And it was Texas Tech winning game one, but losing game two. And I'll tell you what, coming back and being able. So when we see this happen for this team, for them to be able to come back into this series, it's got to be the bats being able to adjust to Tegan Kavan. And I'll tell you what, going into game two, they saw over 100 pitches from Kavan in game one. That is advantage hitter. And yes, we might see Citlali Gutierrez, who is another pitcher for Texas, but these Tech hitters, they hit 2 home runs against Kavan. So as good as we talk about she's been, this Texas Tech team, there's a reason why they've broken every home run record in school history. It's because of the bats that they have, and they will adjust in game two.
1: Texas Tech 4-0 when facing elimination in this 2026 NCAA tournament. Game two coming up on Thursday, 8 o'clock Eastern on ESPN. Right now, SportsCenter all night. WNBA Commissioner's Cup action. And on the same night, the Knicks get a win in the NBA Finals. The New York Liberty.
9: I think really it is about patience right now, not having to force anything.
10: Jones has three more. What a night for JJ Jonquil Jones.
1: 22 points, 17 rebounds, both of which are season highs. Saw it on USA Network. Liberty, a 97-82 win over the Tempo. Liberty improving to 4-1 when they score at least 90. Mercury, a 72-68 win over the Storm, which loses for a fourth consecutive game. Back to baseball. Braves continue to win.
11: 1-1. Swung on, rattled deep to left field, down towards the pole, and is gone! A three-run homer by Ozzie Albies as he reared back and burned it down the left field line. Braves with a commanding lead here in the bottom of the seventh inning, leading 7-2.
1: 680 the Fan. Braves win it 7-3. Albies double, three-run homer, his 10th of the season. Second game this season with two extra base hits. Marlins a 4-1 win over the Nationals, 20th home loss of the season. Winning on the road. That's next. 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
12: Coming up on the Thursday edition of Unsportsmanlike with Chris Canty, Michelle Smallman, and me, Evan Cohen. 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I'll tell you what Wemby and San Antonio need to do to win game two. 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
1: Phillies get the win, but the scoreless inning streak ends for Christopher Sanchez at 50 and two-thirds. Baseball Commissioner Rob Manfred admits he's concerned about a potential lockout next winter. Road team striking first in the NBA Finals.
2: We had a prize fight of a game one. Back and forth we went. The Knicks land the first haymaker and take game one. Knicks 105, Spurs 95.
3: A little reminiscent of game one in Cleveland. Our offense wasn't working. The difference between the Cleveland game one and this game one, our defense showed up. So it saved us tonight.
4: It's a good win. We felt we didn't play well. I'm sure San Antonio felt that they didn't play well. We have to keep taking it one game at a time and stay present and see what happens.
1: Knicks a 105-95 win over the Spurs for their 12th consecutive victory, 7th straight road win. More importantly, they take game one of the NBA Finals. They finish the game on an 11-0 run. Jalen Brunson, third Knick with at least 30 points in a road game in the finals. His coach, Mike Brown.
4: Yeah, he's a gamer, man. He you know, in the biggest moments, you know, he shows up. And that's what MVPs are supposed to do. We put the ball in his hands. We said we were going to live and die with him. He went and he got it done for us, and that's happened time after time after time after time. He got to his spots, and he made plays. Now, on top of that, our guys spaced the floor correctly. You know, when you're playing against San Antonio and you have a defensive anchor like Wemby back there, your spacing has to be right. And if that ball gets sprayed, we know Wemby's in the paint. When the ball gets sprayed, guys got to make plays. And Josh was great with his quick DHOs. Guys were great shooting the ball. Guys were great having a second drive. And those are things you got to try to do against this team, because Wemby is going to gravitate towards the ball when you drive it.
1: Karl Anthony Towns, 23rd double-double over the past two postseasons, fourth most through a player's first two seasons with a franchise. And after the game one win, he spoke with our George Sedano.
5: Cat, this thing was like a prize fight. You guys trailed by as many as 14 in the second half. How did you pull it out?
3: I mean, we played defense. We found a way. A little reminiscent of game one in Cleveland. Our offense wasn't working, but the difference between the Cleveland game one and this game one, our defense showed up. So it saved us tonight. Shout out to the team. The resiliency, the grit, the fire, the fight. Like you said, it's a prize fight. You got to be willing to take a haymaker or two and deliver your own shots.
5: Speaking of the fight, Jalen was scuffling a little early on, was dealing with some sort of injury. You helped carry the team. What was that like when you knew he wasn't available and you had to take over in those scenarios?
3: I mean, that's why I'm here. I'm here to help him. I'm here to be with him in every fight, every battle. Tonight was a night, you know, you saw Jalen get hurt a little bit, go back. I understood what my job was. Like I said, I got to be a chameleon. I got to be able to blend and camouflage into anything this team needs. And tonight, and the beginning of the game, needed me to be a passer, to be a facilitator, be just bring that energy. When he got hurt, I had to be a scorer, and I had to be aggressive and lead the punch of offense. And, you know, as a second half game, I still came out aggressive in the third, but in the fourth, you know, Captain Clutch, baby.
5: Yeah, no doubt. He had an amazing second half, scored 13 of 15 at one point late in the fourth quarter, including a monster offensive rebound. What else could you say about him?
3: I mean, he's great, man. He's all around great player, great teammate. He's so big for our team. You know, I was brought here to help him and amplify his game to another level, and I'm happy I'm doing that.
5: I don't know if you could hear it, but there's a lot of Knicks fans in this house. What can you say about the Knicks fans who showed up here in San Antonio?
3: I mean, our fans travel the world. I've said it before, I say it again, the best fans in the world, loudest fans for sure. They show up and show out for us, and it's a blessing to have these guys and gals here flying down from all over the world to watch us play.
5: Cat, game one goes to you guys. You were a huge part of it. Congratulations and thank you.
3: I appreciate it, but it's 0-0 in our mind.
1: Team that wins game one is in the driver's seat, winning the title 70% of the time. Heard the Knicks winning game one. In fact, we'll hear every game of the NBA Finals right here on ESPN Radio. Mark Kestisher, PJ Carlissimo, Doris Burke, back to San Antonio. Mark?
6: Jay, thank you very much. The Knicks fans who made their way to San Antonio heading into the South Texas night happy. The Knicks rallied down 14 points to take game one of the finals, 105-95, and Doris Burke, That's 12 straight wins since they were down 2-1 against the Atlanta Hawks in round one.
7: This New York Knicks team has captured something special, and I would tell you it's been a season-long process to get Karl Anthony Towns to the best version of himself. And Mike Brown has taken a lot of that onto his own shoulders and said it's my job to position him. And tonight, for long stretches, when the Knicks needed him, when Jalen Brunson was bumped and bruised and not at the level we expect, Karl Anthony Towns was the most dominant player on the floor. He finished with 18 points, 12 rebounds, 4 assists. And listen, there were contributions across the board. But what a special effort for Karl Anthony Towns. And then Captain Clutch. I said it, I think it was about 7:37. Captain Clutch took over.
6: He did, and PJ, OG Anunoby, who had a first three quarters, we were wondering where he was. He delivered with Brunson here in this fourth.
8: Yeah, he was magnificent. Again, he has the points to back it up, the 17 points. But as usual, we look at Josh Hart, and you look at the stats, and the first thing you look at is points. He says, he only had 3 points. He had 15 boards. He had 6 assists. He had 4 steals. And he was out a good chunk of the game because he had fouls go against him in the first half. Didn't bother him at all. He really played. Just to tag on what Doris said, Karl Anthony Towns had a major, major impact on Victor Wembanyama. He slowed Victor down. He prevented Victor from being the dominant player in the game. Dominant players in the game were Jalen Brunson and Karl Anthony Towns, in my opinion. Karl Anthony on both ends, Jalen Brunson in the fourth quarter on the offensive end.
6: And we saw it time and time again in the Western Conference Finals, coming off a loss. Wemby usually has recourse in game two, and we'll see. Only a day off in between games one and two with Wemby and the Spurs come back with on Friday night.
8: Knicks started gangbusters, looked like no rust at all. They started, and then we could probably go into the third quarter, even early fourth quarter, and say, wow, leads mean nothing with these two teams. They get a double-digit lead. They just run 10 points back on each other. It looks like, hopefully, selfishly for us, it's going to be a great series. It's not going to be a great story series unless San Antonio steps up Friday night.
7: A lot of pressure on the Spurs, and they're young, and they have responded in every moment available to them. They'll have to do it again.
6: 10 lead changes, 6 times the game was tied. Jalen Brunson scores 13 of his 30 in the fourth quarter, and the Knicks defense held the Spurs to 19 in the fourth quarter. The Knicks have won 12 straight in the postseason, and they take game one of the NBA Finals 105-95 over the Spurs in San Antonio. For PJ Carlesimo, Doris Burke, I'm Mark Kestisher right here on your home for the 2026 NBA Finals, ESPN Radio, and the ESPN app. Now let's go back to our pal, Jay Reynolds, in the studio.
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9: Vegas takes game one, 5-4. Their 7th come from behind victory this postseason.
10: Man, did they ever come back into this game and bounce back.
9: Hurdle from the right side. Give and go. He shoots. He scores.
11: There's no question we're looking to get two.
1: Knicks taking game one of the finals on the road. That comes a night after Vegas steals game one on the road at Carolina in the Stanley Cup final. Game two coming up tonight on ABC. Our ESPN team, Steve Levy with Hall of Famer Mark Messier.
12: I do expect a much better, cleanly played game than we saw in game one. I saw a lot of unforced errors by players that typically don't make those errors. I saw reads that were uncharacteristic of players, and certainly at this time of year when the two best teams of hockey are facing off in the Stanley Cup Finals, I expect going forward that we're going to see a much cleaner, well-executed game from both teams. I think both teams went home last night thinking that they can play a lot better. I think they will play better. And again, I think it's going to get down to who can really kind of defend their own zone 5-on-5 and produce 5-on-5 that will determine the series.
13: In this current climate, there is a tendency to overreact to something that just immediately happened. Neither coach is probably happy the way game one was played, except Tortorella's team won.
12: Yes.
13: What about going forward? What adjustments? Are there slight tweaks or major moves?
12: I don't think there's going to be a lot of adjustments by either coach, to be honest with you. I think they're going to encourage the team. Certainly Tortorella is going to be proud of his team for coming back and fighting back in a tough environment in a building that's not easy to play in. They got their footing underneath them there. He took the time out and really spoke to the team that we saw in the interview. I thought it was a great opportunity to kind of reset his team and remind them that there's a lot of hockey to be played and just settle into the game. And for Carolina, they went home disappointed for sure. But I don't think Brendan Moore is going to try to change a lot right now. I think they know that they can play better. They can eliminate some of those mistakes that they made. And I think they will do that. And I think we'll, because of it, we're going to see a lot lower scoring series coming forward over the next however many games.
1: 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We'll see it on ABC. Right now, SportsCenter all night.
14: Myles Garrett has been traded to the Los Angeles Rams.
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16: Their offense last season was ready to go to the Super Bowl. It was their defense that needed the most help.
17: Arguably one of the biggest defensive trades in NFL history.
1: Huge trade in the NFL this week with Myles Garrett heading west. Cleveland getting Jared Verse in return. Browns coach Todd Monken.
18: Not at any given point did I think we were going to trade Myles. And then that's just the nature of what we do. I mean, this is pro sports, right? It's you're always trying to look to the present and then to the future. So I was excited then, and I'm excited now. He's an elite football player. We all know that. I mean, to say that, Jared, just be you. I mean, I see his track ascending. I just do. I just see a world of upside by the way he's wired. We're jacked to have him.
1: At first, now a member of the Browns in Cleveland.
19: Upset, and I was upset for a good little bit of time. But when you're an athlete, you understand the nature of business. I'm happy to be a part of the Browns. You know, I'm happy that they believed in me and they were able to make that trade and bring me here. But it was upsetting at first. But, you know, you got two choices. You can either work or you can give up. And I ain't never been a quitter. My job is to be the best of me. If I'm the best of me, I'm not going to be, you know, Myles Garrett. I'm not going to be Max Crosby, this guy, that guy, the best players in the league. I'm going to be the best Jared, and that's going to be the best player in the league.
1: Not stepping into Garrett's shoes, but that's the position.
19: Myles is a great player. I watch his film every day. I've keyed in on a couple things he does, the moves he makes, the technicalities of every small aspect of his game. I've very much studied him, and to know that, you know, I'm not here to fill his shoes. That's not my job. That's not in my description in any organization I go to. That's not my job. My job is to be the best me. If I'm the best me, I'm not going to be, you know, Myles Garrett. I'm not going to be Max Crosby, this guy, that guy, the best players in the league. I'm going to be the best Jared, and that's going to be the best player in the league.
1: Verse in the building and on the field with the Browns on Wednesday. Not on the field, Micah Parsons. He is hoping he'll be able to return first month of the season, but he realizes that was never realistic. Packers edge rushers coming to terms with that, saying Wednesday he's just past the five-month mark from his ACL surgery. Said he's also had a procedure on his meniscus. Won't be cleared to be back on the field until the nine-month mark. That's looking at late September. So as for goals for the season?
20: The goal for me is to complete the season. Not no relapse, not no and playoffs and pushing towards the championship. The goal isn't for me to go out there and re-hurt myself, trying to force myself to be back in the first few games. The goal has always been playoffs, and I think we're all on the same page.
1: Packers not likely to allow him to play in a game until after weeks of practice, so Parsons likely to open the season on the physically unable to perform list. Another deal that was done this week sent A.J. Brown to New England. Now, Stephon Diggs, of course, credited with being a key component in the development of Josh Allen in Buffalo. Can A.J. Brown have the same impact on Drake May with the Patriots? ESPN analysts Lewis Riddick and Bart Scott.
21: I absolutely believe that he can have that same effect. He had that effect with Jalen Hurts. You talk about being a force multiplier. He's going to amplify everybody else. They didn't just bring in A.J. Brown. They brought in Romeo Doubs. I think this really helps Butte as well, who was a matchup nightmare. But the difference between Drake May and the difference between Jalen Hurts is risk adverse. Right, Drake May had one of the highest percentages throwing the ball down the field and taking shots, which opens up the real estate for everybody underneath. A.J. Brown can do both. And you talk about having two of the most physical receivers when you talk about also Hollins as well. You know, you talk about having big physical guys, and that's what you need when you get into these, you know, later rounds and you talk about in the Eastern Division, you know, the AFC in the Eastern Division. Inclement weather.
22: Yeah.
21: And you got an all-purpose wide receiver that can help you in those type of games that can make those 50-50 catches.
22: New England Patriots plus A.J. Brown equals what?
23: I do think they're going to be one of the betting favorites to come out of the AFC and represent the AFC in the Super Bowl. I think when you're talking about the impact that he can have on Drake May, look, I think when you go back and you look at the great quarterbacks 20, 30, 40 years, just think of whatever the great quarterbacks were. Look, it's always the reason why we consider them to be great is because of their performance in critical moments. Critical moments, whether it be two-minute situations, end of games, playoffs, Super Bowls. And see, that's what Drake needs, that one guy who in those moments, as Davante Adams sat across the table and told me years ago, who everyone in the stadium knows, everyone on your sideline knows, everyone on the opposing team sideline knows, you're going to this guy and you still can't stop it. You still can't. The way Montana was with Rice, when people knew they were going to throw the football to Jerry Rice and you still couldn't stop it. I'm not saying that A.J. Brown is Jerry Rice. I'm saying that that's the kind of impact that he could have on Drake May.
0: And there's no, like, acclimation period with the coach. Mike Vrabel and him are very close and have been very close. I think that's a huge advantage for a big splashy acquisition. You go in there, you've got the coach's buy-in already. So he walks to the rest of the team and says, no, this is one of my guys. Mm. The rest of them will lead. Obviously, the two Super Bowl appearances, the one Super Bowl championship, the three-time captain, I don't think he has to earn any respect from those players. He walks in there, he's already the alpha.
1: Patriots came up short this past season. We'll see what this move can do in New England. Wearing a halo, but still not up top. That's next. SportsCenter All Night. It's ESPN Radio.
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1: 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In Oklahoma City, Texas takes the opener of the best of three at the Women's College World Series. Game two coming up tonight. ESPN analysts Haley McClenney and Tori Vidalis.
2: What has to happen for them to win this thing in two?
3: Well, I think, again, scoring early is going to be the key. I talked about that before the game. It's going to be just as important in the second game because look at the way Tech just kind of shut down. They almost felt like the game was over early in the game, but it's really easy to feel that way when a team puts five spot up on you and you know you have a lot of ground to make up.
2: And when you pull two of your star pitchers.
4: Right. Yeah, I mean, Texas clearly had a game plan coming into this and executed it flawlessly. I mean, they jumped out early. Teagan was great. Yes, she got beat at times. She used the off-speed a little bit more than I thought she would tonight, but I think, Tori, there's a good chance we see Citlali Gutierrez tomorrow because of the matchup. Tech hits up so well. You saw it with Mia Williams. You saw it with Maya Davis. Citlali's going to keep the ball down in the zone, so could potentially see her tomorrow and then Teagan to come in and close the door.
3: If they do jump out early, take that lead, I think Citlali can get them to a place where they can bring Teagan in to shut the door.
2: That's not the elephant in the room question, what Texas is going to do from a pitching standpoint. The big question is, what is Texas Tech going to do from a pitching standpoint? We saw Terry very briefly today. Nyjah for 1 1/3. She gave up 2 hits and 1 run. Neither of them really had their stuff. At the same time, Texas didn't see very much of either of them.
1: Texas Tech, Texas, game two. Must win for the Red Raiders. We'll see it on ESPN Thursday night. Back to baseball. Angels, Rockies.
5: There goes Meckler in the pitch. This is lifted high in the air. This ball's hit well out into left field, and this ball is out of here. Grissom with a two-run shot. That's his fourth home run of the season, and the Angels add on. It's now 8-1.
1: 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Angels an 11-4 win over the Rockies. Angels improve to 24-39. Still baseball's worst record, albeit tied with the Rockies at 24-39. Cardinals a 5-3 win over the Rangers. Astros an 11-9 win over the Pirates. 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
0: Number 5.
1: Christopher Sanchez with 7 more quality innings for the Phillies, but he does allow a run, so his scoreless streak ends at 50 2/3. But the Phillies do back him with offense. 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
8: And the pitch. Swung on, hit well, right center field, up the alley. Going back is Bowen to the wall, and it is gone. Kyle Schwarber with number 23 into the lower seats in right center. Second homer of the inning for the Phillies off Jason Adam. And the Phillies now lead it 3-1.
0: Number 4.
1: Yankee starter Gerrit Cole has not allowed a run in 2 starts this season, but Wednesday, he allows 3 homers. Tom Hamilton, WTAM.
5: Anyway, 3-2 Cleveland, 6th inning. Ramirez with a high drive, deep right field, down the line. If it stays fair, it is gone. Right down the right field foul line. Jose Ramirez with his 3rd career home run off Gerrit Cole. Cleveland with 3 home runs tonight.
0: Number 3.
1: Braves with win number 42 on the season, going deep in the process against Toronto.

0: Eddie the Fan.
1: 1-1. Swung on, rattled deep to left field, down towards the pole, and is gone! A three-run homer by Ozzie Albies as he reared back and burned it down the left field line. Braves with a commanding lead here in the bottom of the seventh inning, leading 7-2.
2: Number two.
0: Astros went to the eighth, trailing the Pirates. The game changed with a six-run frame for Houston. KBME, 790 AM.
3: 1-2. That's hit sharply down the right field line. A base hit for Cam Smith. Around third, Walker. He scores the go-ahead run. Parade is getting the wave around third. He's coming home. The relay to the plate. Not nearly in time. Parade scores standing up. Cam goes to third. Astros lead it. 11-9.
2: Number one.
0: On Tuesday, Golden Knights steal game one of the finals on the road. Wednesday, the Knicks do likewise in San Antonio.
4: The Knicks fans who made their way to South Texas will celebrate. We had a prize fight of a game one. Back and forth we went. The Knicks land the first haymaker and take game one. Knicks 105, Spurs 95 to go up 1-0.
0: Spurs losing at home in game one. The reaction from Spurs coach Mitch Johnson?
5: Yeah, no different. We played a game. We didn't get the outcome we wanted. There'll be a lot of feedback from the film and breaking this down that will lead to game two. And hopefully we use that information and tools and guidance to come out and be better that game.
0: Game two on Friday. Knicks winning streak continues. As for a streak that ends, that's next. SportsCenter All Night continues. It's ESPN Radio.
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5: 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Swung on, hit well, right center field, up the alley. 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
6: 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Teams in their respective finals with impressive win streaks. Vegas taking game one on the road Tuesday in the Stanley Cup Final, their seventh consecutive win. Wednesday, Knicks putting an 11-game win streak on the line on the road in San Antonio for game one of the NBA Finals. Pick it up in the fourth quarter. Knicks rallying from a 14-point deficit. Game tied at 86 midway through the quarter. 7.5 minutes to go. Cue Jalen Brunson.
7: And there's one man on the New York Knicks. They call him Captain Clutch. And he's the one guy you want on your side coming down the stretch of a ball game like this.
8: Jalen Brunson is back on the floor. Brunson with it. Harassed by Castle. Spins to the lane. Left-hand float. Yes! Captain Clutch getting him started. Here's Brunson. Brunson driving in traffic. Left-hand hits again! Jalen Brunson taking over in the fourth quarter. Knicks fans dancing in San Antonio. The lead is six. Down floor, Brunson. Hesitation dribble inside the arc and across the free throw line. Now ducks in. Layup is good. And Brunson continues. Eight straight Brunson points.
6: Eight straight from Brunson, putting the Knicks in front by eight. Spurs weren't done, though, on their home court.
8: Wemby's going to rise for three and hits a big one with 4:49 to go. Timeout, New York. Wemby with the triple to get San Antonio back within five. Wemby will give it up. Castle back to Victor on the left angle. Tries to hand it off Camp. Now he's going to take on Karl-Anthony Towns. Using a tough right shoulder. Gets in deep and scores. And a whistle. Chance for three for Wemby.
6: Hits the free throw. Spurs back in front by one. But guess who?
8: Tapped by Brunson out to the perimeter. Bridges. Feeds Brunson. Three. Yes! Right in front of the Spurs bench to give the Knicks the lead. 1 minute to go in game one. Wemby just bounced it off his shoe. Turnover San Antonio. Hart's got it. He'll dribble. 55 seconds to go. It's a two-possession lead. Big turnover by San Antonio. Brunson holding up high against Vassell. Now cuts to the left. Free throw line. Hops back. Digs in, shot up, and good! Brunson, big bucket, 37 seconds to go.
6: Knicks go up six at that point. They ultimately win by 10, with Jalen Brunson sending messages in more ways than one.
8: The Knicks land the first haymaker and take game one. Knicks 105, Spurs 95 to go up 1-0 in the series.
7: And Jalen Brunson is still yapping at the same guy, PJ. He's asking Scott Foster something like, this guy should not still be here.
9: They're the same people that did this to Mark Becknault in the OKC series.
10: We were here for the Western Conference Finals. I don't know if it's a family of four, but all in orange shirts. They were incredibly disrespectful toward the Oklahoma City Thunder in Game 6, and Jalen Brunson let them have an earful.
9: It's wrong.
6: Mark Kestisher, Doris Burke, PJ Carlissimo with the call here on ESPN Radio as the Knicks win it 105-95 to take the opener on the road in San Antonio, their 12th consecutive victory, tying the Spurs in 1999 for the second longest win streak in single postseason history in NBA history. Golden State has the record at 15. The Knicks' seventh straight road win, 12th win by double digits this postseason. Jalen Brunson joining Willis Reed as the only Knicks players with at least 30 points in the opening game of a finals. He spoke with our Lisa Salters.
11: Jalen, it was a tie game with about 2:15 to go. Just what was the difference in those last 2 minutes?
12: I think just sticking together. Wasn't really our night. Wasn't really my night most of the night. But we kept finding a way, kept chipping away. I just like how resilient we were tonight.
11: Yeah, you guys were down 14 in the third quarter. Just what started to turn things around?
12: Honestly, just think of chemistry, just knowing that we have each other's back. There's a lot of things, actually, those wise we could have done better, but I think most importantly, our togetherness really was really the biggest difference.
11: You said offensively it wasn't a lot of guys' nights, but what impact did Josh Hart, what impact did he have on this game?
12: I mean, whatever you need of him, he's going to execute. That's just who he is. I mean, he's going to find a way.
11: You looked like you got banged up once in the first quarter, then in the second quarter. How's your body feeling right now?
12: I'll be all right.
11: And the mindset is always to steal one of the first two on the road. You've already done that now. What's going to be your mindset as you start thinking about game two?
12: We got to go back and just watch the things we could do better. It's a long journey, but I think we have, there's a lot of things that we can do better.
11: All right, we'll see you game two.
12: Thank you.
6: Jalen Brunson, third Knick with 30 or more points in a road game in the finals. Karl Anthony Towns, 23rd double-double over the last two postseasons. Josh Hart, talked about him with Jalen Brunson. First player to lead a finals game outright in rebounds, assists, and steals. Four steals for Hart, tied for the most by a Knicks player in a finals game. Inside the NBA, Kenny Smith and Shaquille O'Neal.
13: They did it by effort. A lot of guys play well. Shout out to Hart, 15 rebounds. Cat played well at 18. Listen, they just did it. Brunson had his moment in the third quarter where he took over. I admit, before the game, you know, game one is always a fill-out game. I was anxious to see how he's going to do against those tough four defenders. He just showed me, Kenny and Chuck, that he's ready for the lights. He's ready for the big lights. Third quarter and fourth quarter, he carried him a little bit, but the others for the Knicks definitely stepped up. Again, shout out to Hart for 15 rebounds. Shamet, you know, hit some timely threes in the first half. They all play well. Alvarado, they did it by committee, and that's how you win championships, by committee.
14: Well, I really thought the pace of the game slowed down. And that, to me, and just in my opinion, that's the advantage of the Knicks. Because when you deliberate and you can get the ball to the people that you wanted to in the key moments, they're better. But when you let San Antonio go up and down because of their youthful exuberance, they can just play park ball. And they can be in transition where Harper and Champagny and all of the players that they had, Vassell, they all could just get into the rhythm of the game easier. I would make young players make big decisions, and that's what the Knicks did. They made the young players of the Spurs start to make big decisions on the offensive end.
6: The team that wins game one of the finals has historically gone on to win the title 70% of the time. Victor Wembanyama in the loss for the Spurs, the fifth player with 25 points, 10 rebounds in a finals game at the age of 22 or younger. Didn't have the best night, however.
15: No, of course not. I agree with the coach. And I mean, it's the same. Every team guards differently, you know. I'm going to figure it out. I was bad tonight. It's not more complicated than that.
16: When did you feel like things were slipping a little? What was it? Was it quick, or was it just simply just they just started making more shots? Was it something just simple?
15: No, it was quick. I think we let that one go.
6: And it turns out to be a game one loss. Can he blame it on pregame jitters?
15: I mean, it definitely felt special for sure, but nothing close that could be an excuse, you know. It was not a factor in our performance.
6: Wembanyama, fourth player since blocks became official in 1974, with 25 points, 10 rebounds, and 3 blocks in a debut in the finals. Spurs take the loss, their first loss this postseason, when leading at halftime. Their coach, Mitch Johnson.
17: Yeah, I mean, I don't have any right now that I felt were egregious. There was definitely a stretch there in the second quarter, I know, where, you know, we want to play with pace and we want to hunt threes in transition, but we also want those to be in rhythm and feel like they're our shot. And there might have been some questionable ones. I'll have to go back and look at the film. But again, it gets tough when you get nitpicky with that stuff. I'll have to go back and look. But we definitely, again, didn't have enough pressure on the paint all night, whether that was in transition or in the half court. And we got to make sure we're still putting force in the paint. And we'll still get our threes up with that. But we can't work outside in. We got to go more inside out for sure. Yeah, no different. We played a game. We didn't get the outcome we wanted. There'll be a lot of feedback from the film and breaking this down that will lead to game two. And hopefully we use that information and tools and guidance to come out and be better that game.
6: Game two coming up on Friday in San Antonio. It's on ABC. You'll hear it here on ESPN Radio, presented by Gusto. Right now, SportsCenter all night. 12 straight wins for the Knicks as they take the opener on the road. Baseball, Mariners putting an 8-game win streak on the line against the Mets.
18: 2-2. Breaking ball, bounce towards first. Big hop for Naylor, and it goes right past him into right field. Soto's around third, coming to the plate. Young goes in, sliding to second, and the Mets take a 5-1 lead.
6: 880 ESPN New York. Mets a 7-1 win over the Mariners, whose 8-game win streak comes to an end. Had been the longest active in Major League Baseball and the longest of the season for the Mariners. Bo Bichette, 4-for-4, 3 RBI, 19th four-hit game is first with the Mets. Speaking of streaks on the line, there's been an impressive one for Phillies pitcher Christopher Sanchez.
19: Sanchez again, another 0-2 pitch. Swing and a miss. He struck him out. And Christopher Sanchez K's Machado and shares a smile with the All-Star. Machado goes down, the seventh strikeout victim of the night for Sanchez, who after every inning waves up to the family in the crowd here. Six scoreless tonight.
6: The streak would go to 50 and two-thirds innings, and then...
19: And the pitch. Swung on, line towards left field. That's a base hit. France coming around third. They're going to wave him home. The throw by Marsh is not in time. And the scoreless streak is over. And listen to the crowd applaud Christopher Sanchez here in a 1-1 game. Everyone on their feet applauding Christopher Sanchez. Hunter Wendelstedt steps out from behind the plate to allow the moment to breathe.
6: Streak coming to an end in the seventh inning. Phillies, though, would pull ahead in their half.
19: And the pitch. Swung on, hit well, right center field, up the alley. Going back is Bowen to the wall, and it is gone. Kyle Schwarber with number 23 into the lower seats in right center. Second homer of the inning for the Phillies off Jason Adam. And the Phillies now lead it 3-1.
6: Calls on Sports Radio 94 WIP. Phillies a 3-2 win over the Padres, who have six straight losses against the Phillies dating back to last season. Sanchez, meanwhile, seven innings, gave up the one run, struck out eight as the Phillies get the win. But the scoreless inning streak comes to an end. His manager, Don Mattingly.
20: I mean, you know, at some point it's going to end. So I don't know about bittersweet. I think it would have been a lot worse if we didn't win. So getting the win there is a good feeling. But obviously Sanchez puts himself in history books, not only Phillies history books, but kind of historic. Right? I think he's in the top five or the fifth guy now, longest by a left-hander. Yeah, I don't know what else you ask. I know my vocabulary probably is not good enough for him right now, but it's just been amazing to watch.
6: And the Phillies get the win on top of that. SportsCenter all night, ESPN Radio. Meanwhile, double duty for the Dodgers. Shohei Ohtani on the mound, and he was getting some offensive support as well.
21: He was home for his son Trey's graduation last night. Tucker hammers it deep right center field, way back and over the pool. It is gone. A two-run homer for Kyle Tucker, and the Dodgers lead it 2-0. Home run number 5 for Tucker. RBIs 28 and 29.
22: Maybe that'll get Tucker going.
6: Splash down into the pool at Chase Field in Phoenix. And as for Ohtani on the mound.
21: Swing and a bouncer to second base. Freeland goes to Betts, one on to first. Got him, double play. 4-6-3. Diamondbacks are holding. They will not challenge, and that's going to be the inning. So one of the toughest guys to double up, the Dodgers do it. The inning-ending double play ends the sixth.
6: AM 570, LA Sports, Shohei Ohtani, six scoreless innings. Dodgers get a 7-0 shutout of the Diamondbacks in Arizona. Ohtani goes to 6-2, allowed two hits, struck out six, lowers his ERA to 0.74. He's allowed one earned run in 24 innings during a four-game win streak. Major League Baseball Commissioner Rob Manfred happened to be a junior lawyer on the owner's bargaining team in 1994, the last time the owners formally proposed a salary cap, until last week when they countered the initial proposal from the Players Union with a sweeping overhaul of baseball's economic structure that included a hard deck for a minimum salary, but also a salary cap. The Players Union has long opposed any salary cap. The current CBA expires in December. If there's no new deal, owners are expected to lock out the players. Wednesday, Commissioner Rob Manfred admitting he's worried that'll happen.
0: Yeah, I'm not going to speculate about work stoppages. I think that the proposal we've made is grounds for constructive dialogue about back and forth with the MLBPA about how we can address the number one concern of our fans, and that is a lack of competitive balance in the game. You know, look, we're going to get back to the table, and I hope have productive conversations about the things that are out there already and complete the process. I mean, there's a lot of topics we haven't even started on yet. So, but, you know, I'm anxious to get back in the room.
6: The work stoppage in the mid-90s saw baseball lose 948 regular season games and the entire 1994 postseason. One away from a championship. That's next. SportsCenter All Night continues. It's ESPN Radio.
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9: Maloney punches that one to left. It's over the head of Spearman. One run is in. Here comes Altmaier to the plate. Two runs are in. Ashton Maloney slaps a triple.
6: Saw it on ESPN. Five runs in the bottom of the first inning for Texas after giving up a run in the top half of the inning. And Texas goes on to a 7-3 win over Texas Tech. They're a win away from winning consecutive national championships. They take game one of the best of three series. Winners of game one of the champ finals go on to win the title 80% of the time since the best of three series format began 2 decades ago. Tegan Kavan for Texas, allowing 3 earned runs on 3 hits in her 7 innings in the circle, says she didn't panic after giving up a home run on the top of the first.
10: It's probably not going to be a scoreless game. I'm probably going to give up a run here and there. And so to get it out early, I kind of just tell myself, like, okay, it's going to happen at some point. Like, let's get it over now. And so just kind of telling myself that.
11: But you know there's power throughout the course of their lineup. So how did you stay strong the rest of this game not to let them back in?
10: Yeah, I think just trying to mix it up, mix up my pitches, mix up off speeds. I'm just keep them off balance. Anyone in their lineup can hit it hard and hit it out. And so just trying to go with what I'm confident with, but also what the scout says.
11: Over 100 pitches tonight. How fresh can you be to back-to-back games tomorrow night?
10: I'm ready for whatever's asked of me. I'm ready to go get the job done. And so job's not finished, and there's a lot of work to do. And so I'm ready to do whatever my team needs.
11: We'll see you tomorrow night. Thank you.
10: Thank you, Ollie.
6: Tegan Kavan getting her 10th career win at the Women's College World Series. As for Texas Tech, Nyjah Cannaday faced just 6 batters in relief. Caitlin Terry started, failed to make it out of the first inning for the first time in her career. For a number of folks, kind of a head-scratcher that Terry started and not Cannaday. ESPN analyst Jessica Mendoza.
12: For Jerry Glasgow, and you know bat and ball sports, so you understand, like, you've got your dude, you've got your girl, you start her in game one. We were shocked as well, but you got to remember, Caitlin Terry got the start in their massive super regional in Gainesville. She got the start in game one in the 2 games they had to win on Monday night. So Caitlin Terry, who is also an ace, they wanted to go with her because of the 24 wins, the 1.8 ERA, and honestly, the way that they go back and forth, like, we've never seen the Women's College World Series from Caitlin Terry to Nyjah. And of course, what do we see? Of course, Nyjah Cannaday gets into this game in the first inning. So you knew Nyjah was coming in. I was as surprised as you that she didn't get the start.
13: On the other side, Tegan Kavan, another dominant start. What did you see from her tonight?
12: She's fierce, and I know she's got that composure. I mean, you see with Nyjah and Caitlin Terry, the emotion and the stomps. I'll tell you what, Tegan Kavan is not that. In fact, her biggest strength, we can talk about her rise ball, her drop ball, the changeup, all the things that she throws, but to me, it's the composure. She's been there, done that. She was the MOP most astounding player in the championship that they won. Why? Because she knows how to mow down hitters and do it in a way on the biggest stages like no one else. And that is why Teagan Gavon, against the lineup, by the way, in Texas Tech, that's why you saw them start to come back. But she is so fierce in attacking those Tech hitters.
0: Game one winners still win the Women's College World Series 80% of the time. We've seen it not happen only just once since 2012. How does Texas Tech bounce back to get a win tomorrow and even force a third game?
12: You know when it didn't happen? It was last year. And it was Texas Tech winning game one, but losing game two. And I'll tell you what, coming back and being able. So when we see this happen for this team, for them to be able to come back into this series, it's got to be the bats being able to adjust to Teagan Gavon. And I'll tell you what, going into game two, they saw over 100 pitches from Gavon in game one. That is advantage hitter. And yes, we might see Citlali Gutierrez, who is another pitcher for Texas. But these Tech hitters, they hit two home runs against Gavon. So as good as we talk about she's been, this Texas Tech team, there's a reason why they've broken every home run record in school history. It's because of the bats that they have, and they will adjust in game two.
6: Texas Tech 4-0 when facing elimination in this 2026 NCAA tournament. Game two coming up on Thursday, 8 o'clock Eastern on ESPN. Right now, SportsCenter all night. WNBA Commissioner's Cup action. And on the same night, the Knicks get a win in the NBA Finals. The New York Liberty.
2: I think really it is about patience right now, not having to force anything.
14: Jones has three more. What a night for JJ. Jonquel Jones.
6: 22 points, 17 rebounds, both of which are season highs. Saw it on USA Network. Liberty, a 97-82 win over the Tempo. Liberty improving to 4-1 when they score at least 90. Mercury, a 72-68 win over the Storm, which loses for a fourth consecutive game. Back to baseball. Braves continue to win.
15: 1-1. Swung on, rattled deep to left field, down towards the pole. That is gone! A three-run homer by Ozzy Albies as he reared back and burned it down the left field line. Braves with a commanding lead here in the bottom of the seventh inning, leading 7-2.
6: 680 the Fan. Braves win it 7-3. Albies double, three-run homer, his 10th of the season. Second game this season with two extra base hits. Marlins a 4-1 win over the Nationals, 20th home loss of the season. Winning on the road, that's next. 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
6: Prize fight of a game one. 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
25: A little reminiscent of game one in Cleveland. Our offense wasn't working. The difference between the Cleveland game one and this game one, our defense showed up. So it saved us tonight.
26: It's a good win. We felt we didn't play well. I'm sure San Antonio felt that they didn't play well. We have to keep taking it one game at a time and stay present and see what happens.
6: Knicks a 105-95 win over the Spurs for their 12th consecutive victory, 7th straight road win. More importantly, they take game one of the NBA Finals. They finish the game on an 11-0 run. Jalen Brunson, third Knick with at least 30 points in a road game in the finals. His coach, Mike Brown.
26: Yeah, he's a gamer, man. He you know, in the biggest moments, you know, he shows up. And that's what MVPs are supposed to do. We put the ball in his hands. We said we were going to live and die with him. He went and he got it done for us, and that's happened time after time after time after time. He got to his spots, and he made plays. Now, on top of that, our guys spaced the floor correctly. You know, when you're playing against San Antonio and you have a defensive anchor like Wemby back there, your spacing has to be right. And if that ball gets sprayed, we know Wemby's in the paint. When the ball gets sprayed, guys got to make plays. And Josh was great with his quick DHOs. Guys were great shooting the ball. Guys were great having a second drive. And those are things you got to try to do against this team, because Wemby is going to gravitate towards the ball when you drive it.
6: Karl Anthony Towns, 23rd double-double over the past two postseasons, fourth most through a player's first two seasons with a franchise. And after the game one win, he spoke with our George Sedano.
27: Cat, this thing was like a prize fight. You guys trailed by as many as 14 in the second half. How did you pull it out?
25: I mean, we played defense. We found a way. A little reminiscent of game one in Cleveland. Our offense wasn't working, but the difference between the Cleveland game one and this game one, our defense showed up. So it saved us tonight. Shout out to the team. The resiliency, the grit, the fire, the fight. Like you said, it's a prize fight. You got to be willing to take a haymaker or two and deliver your own shots.
27: Speaking of the fight, Jalen was scuffling a little early on, was dealing with some sort of injury. You helped carry the team. What was that like when you knew he wasn't available and you had to take over in those scenarios?
25: I mean, that's why I'm here. I'm here to help him. I'm here to be with him in every fight, every battle. Tonight was a night, you know, you saw Jalen get hurt a little bit, go back. I understood what my job was. Like I said, I got to be a chameleon. I got to be able to blend and camouflage into anything this team needs. And tonight, in the beginning of the game, needed me to be a passer, to be a facilitator, be just bring that energy. When he got hurt, I had to be a scorer, and I had to be aggressive and lead the punch of offense. And, you know, as a second half game, I still came out aggressive in the third, but in the fourth, you know, Captain Clutch, baby.
27: Yeah, no doubt. He had an amazing second half, scored 13 of 15 at one point late in the fourth quarter, including a monster offensive rebound. What else could you say about him?
25: I mean, he's great, man. He's all around great player, great teammate. He's so big for our team. You know, I was brought here to help him and amplify his game to another level, and I'm happy I'm doing that.
27: I don't know if you could hear it, but there's a lot of Knicks fans in this house. What can you say about the Knicks fans who showed up here in San Antonio?
25: I mean, our fans travel the world. I've said it before, I say it again, the best fans in the world, loudest fans for sure. They show up and show out for us, and it's a blessing to have these guys and gals here flying down from all over the world to watch us play.
27: Cat, game one goes to you guys. You were a huge part of it. Congratulations and thank you.
25: I appreciate it, but it's 0-0 in our mind.
6: Team that wins game one is in the driver's seat, winning the title 70% of the time. Heard the Knicks winning game one. In fact, we hear every game of the NBA Finals right here on ESPN Radio. Mark Kestisher, PJ Carlesimo, Doris Burke, back to San Antonio. Mark?
0: Jay, thank you very much. The Knicks fans who made their way to San Antonio, heading into the South Texas night happy. The Knicks rallied down 14 points to take game one of the Finals, 105-95, and Doris Burke, that's 12 straight wins since they were down 2-1 against the Atlanta Hawks in round one.
7: This New York Knicks team has captured something special, and I would tell you it's been a season-long process to get Karl Anthony Towns to the best version of himself. And Mike Brown has taken a lot of that onto his own shoulders and said it's my job to position him. And tonight, for long stretches, when the Knicks needed him, when Jalen Brunson was bumped and bruised and not at the level we expect, Karl Anthony Towns was the most dominant player on the floor. He finished with 18 points, 12 rebounds, 4 assists. And listen, there were contributions across the board. But what a special effort for Karl Anthony Towns. And then Captain Clutch. I said it, I think it was about 7:37. Captain Clutch took over.
0: He did. And PJ, OG Anunoby, who had a first three quarters, we were wondering where he was. He delivered with Brunson here in this fourth.
8: Yeah, he was magnificent. Again, he has the points to back it up, the 17 points. But as usual, we look at Josh Hart and you look at the stats, and the first thing you look at is points. He says, he only had 3 points. He had 15 boards. He had 6 assists. He had 4 steals. And he was out a good chunk of the game because he had fouls go against him in the first half. Didn't bother him at all. He really played. Just to tag on what Doris said, Karl Anthony Towns had a major, major impact on Victor Wembanyama. He slowed Victor down. He prevented Victor from being the dominant player in the game. Dominant players in the game were Jalen Brunson and Karl Anthony Towns, in my opinion. Karl Anthony on both ends, Jalen Brunson in the fourth quarter on the offensive end.
0: And we saw it time and time again in the Western Conference Finals, coming off a loss. Wemby usually has recourse in game two, and we'll see. Only a day off in between games one and two with Wemby and the Spurs come back with on Friday night.
8: Knicks started gangbusters, looked like no rust at all. They started, and then we could probably go into the third quarter, even early fourth quarter, and say, wow, leads mean nothing with these two teams. They get a double-digit lead. They just run 10 points back on each other. It looks like, hopefully, selfishly for us, it's going to be a great series. It's not going to be a great story series unless San Antonio steps up Friday night.
7: A lot of pressure on the Spurs, and they're young, and they have responded in every moment available to them. They'll have to do it again.
0: 10 lead changes, 6 times the game was tied. Jalen Brunson scores 13 of his 30 in the fourth quarter, and the Knicks defense held the Spurs to 19 in the fourth quarter. The Knicks have won 12 straight in the postseason, and they take game one of the NBA Finals, 105-95 over the Spurs in San Antonio. For PJ Carlesimo, Doris Burke, I'm Mark Kestisher right here on your home for the 2026 NBA Finals, ESPN Radio, and the ESPN app. Now let's go back to our pal, Jay Reynolds, in the studio.
6: All right, Mark, game two coming up on Friday. 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
2: Vegas takes game one, 5-4. Their seventh come from behind victory this postseason.
9: Man, did they ever come back into this game and bounce back.
2: Hurdle from the right side. Give and go. He shoots. He scores.
10: There's no question we're looking to get two.
6: Knicks taking game one of the finals on the road. That comes a night after Vegas steals game one on the road at Carolina in the Stanley Cup final. Game two coming up tonight on ABC. Our ESPN team, Steve Levy with Hall of Famer Mark Messier.
11: I do expect a much better, cleanly played game than we saw in game one. I saw a lot of unforced errors by players that typically don't make those errors. I saw reads that were uncharacteristic of players, and certainly at this time of year when the two best teams are hockey are facing off in the Stanley Cup Finals, I expect going forward that we're going to see a much cleaner, well-executed game from both teams. I think both teams went home last night thinking that they can play a lot better. I think they will play better. And again, I think it's going to get down to who can really kind of defend their own zone 5-on-5 and produce 5-on-5 that will determine the series.
12: In this current climate, there is a tendency to overreact to something that just immediately happened. Neither coach is probably happy the way game one was played, except Tortorella's team won.
11: Yes.
12: What about going forward? What adjustments? Are there slight tweaks or major moves?
11: I don't think there's going to be a lot of adjustments by either coach, to be honest with you. I think they're going to encourage the team. Certainly Tortorella is going to be proud of his team for coming back and fighting back in a tough environment in a building that's not easy to play in. They got their footing underneath them there. He took the time out and really spoke to the team that we saw in the interview. I thought it was a great opportunity to kind of reset his team and remind them that there is a lot of hockey to be played and just settle into the game. And for Carolina, they went home disappointed for sure, but I don't think Brendan Moore is going to try to change a lot right now. I think they know that they can play better. They can eliminate some of those mistakes that they made, and I think they will do that. And I think we'll, because of it, we're going to see a lot lower scoring series coming forward over the next however many games.
6: Starts with game two coming up on Thursday. We'll see it on ABC. Right now, SportsCenter all night.
2: Myles Garrett has been traded to the Los Angeles Rams.
13: Wow.
14: Their offense last season was ready to go to the Super Bowl. It was their defense that needed the most help.
15: Arguably one of the biggest defensive trades in NFL history.
6: Huge trade in the NFL this week with Myles Garrett heading west. Cleveland getting Jared Verse in return. Browns coach Todd Monken.
28: Not at any given point did I think we were going to trade Myles. And then that's just the nature of what we do. I mean, this is pro sports, right? It's you're always trying to look to the present and then to the future. So I was excited then, and I'm excited now. He's an elite football player. We all know that. I mean, to say that, Jared, just be you. I mean, I see his track ascending. I just do. I just see a world of upside by the way he's wired. We're jacked to have him.
6: At Verse, now a member of the Browns in Cleveland.
29: I was upset for a good little bit of time. But when you're an athlete, you understand the nature of business. I'm happy to be a part of the Browns. You know, I'm happy that they believed in me and they were able to make that trade and bring me here. But it was upsetting at first. But, you know, you got two choices that you can either work or you can give up. And I ain't never been a quitter. My job is to be the best of me. If I'm the best of me, I'm not going to be, you know, Myles Garrett. I'm not going to be Max Crosby, this guy, that guy, the best players in the league. I'm going to be the best Jared, and that's going to be the best player in the league.
6: Not stepping into Garrett's shoes, but that's the position.
29: Myles is a great player. I watch his film every day. I keyed in on a couple things he does, the moves he makes, the technicalities of every small aspect of his game. I very much studied him, and to know that, you know, I'm not here to fill his shoes. That's not my job. That's not in my description in any organization I go to. That's not my job. My job is to be the best of me. If I'm the best of me, I'm not going to be, you know, Myles Garrett. I'm not going to be Max Crosby, this guy, that guy, the best players in the league. I'm going to be the best Jared, and that's going to be the best player in the league.
6: Verse in the building and on the field with the Browns on Wednesday. Not on the field, Micah Parsons. He is hoping he'll be able to return first month of the season, but he realizes that was never realistic. Packers edge rushers coming to terms with that, saying Wednesday he's just past the five-month mark from his ACL surgery. Said he's also had a procedure on his meniscus. Won't be cleared to be back on the field until the nine-month mark. That's looking at late September. So as for goals for the season?
30: The goal for me is to complete the season. Not no relapse, not no and playoffs and pushing towards the championship. The goal isn't for me to go out there and re-hurt myself, trying to force myself to be back in the first few games. The goal has always been playoffs, and I think we're all on the same page.
6: Packers not likely to allow him to play in a game until after weeks of practice, so Parsons likely to open the season on the physically unable to perform list. Another deal that was done this week sent A.J. Brown to New England. Now, Stephon Diggs, of course, credited with being a key component in the development of Josh Allen in Buffalo. Can A.J. Brown have the same impact on Drake May with the Patriots? ESPN analysts Lewis Riddick and Bart Scott.
1: I absolutely believe that he can have that same effect. He had that effect with Jalen Hurts. You talk about being a force multiplier. He's going to amplify everybody else. They didn't just bring in A.J. Brown. They brought in Romeo Doubs. I think this really helps Butte as well, who was a matchup nightmare. But the difference between Drake May and the difference between Jalen Hurts is risk adverse. Right, Drake May had one of the highest percentages throwing the ball down the field and taking shots, which opens up the real estate for everybody underneath. A.J. Brown can do both. And you talk about having two of the most physical receivers when you talk about also Hollins as well. You know, you talk about having big physical guys, and that's what you need when you get into these, you know, later rounds and you talk about in the Eastern Division, you know, the AFC in the Eastern Division. Inclement weather.
3: Yeah.
1: And you got an all-purpose wide receiver that can help you in those type of games that can make those 50-50 catches.
3: New England Patriots plus A.J. Brown equals what?
4: I do think they're going to be one of the betting favorites to come out of the AFC and represent the AFC in the Super Bowl. I think when you're talking about the impact that he can have on Drake May, look, I think when you go back and you look at the great quarterbacks 20, 30, 40 years, just think of whatever the great quarterbacks were. Look, it's always the reason why we consider them to be great is because of their performance in critical moments. Critical moments, whether it be two-minute situations, end of games, playoffs, Super Bowls. And see, that's what Drake needs, that one guy who in those moments, as Devontae Adams sat across the table and told me years ago, who everyone in the stadium knows, everyone on your sideline knows, everyone on the opposing team sideline knows, you're going to this guy and you still can't stop it. You still can't. The way Montana was with Rice, when people knew they were going to throw the football to Jerry Rice and you still couldn't stop it. I'm not saying that A.J. Brown is Jerry Rice. I'm saying that that's the kind of impact that he could have on Drake May.
5: And there's no, like, acclimation period with the coach. Mike Vrabel and him are very close have been very close. I think that's a huge advantage for a big splashy acquisition. You go in there, you've got the coach's buy-in already. So he walks to the rest of the team and says, no, this is one of my guys. Mm. The rest of them will lead. Obviously, the two Super Bowl appearances, the one Super Bowl championship, the three-time captain. Mm. I don't think he has to earn any respect from those players. He walks in there, he's already the alpha.
6: Patriots came up short this past season. We'll see what this move can do in New England. Wearing a halo, but still not up top. That's next. SportsCenter All Night. It's ESPN Radio.
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1: 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In Oklahoma City, Texas takes the opener of the best of three at the Women's College World Series. Game two coming up tonight. ESPN analyst Haley McClenney and Tori Vidalis.
2: What has to happen for them to win this thing in two?
3: Well, I think, again, scoring early is going to be the key. I talked about that before the game. It's going to be just as important in the second game because look at the way Tech like just kind of shut down. They almost felt like the game was over early in the game, but it's really easy to feel that way when a team puts five spot up on you and you know you have a lot of ground to make up.
2: And when you pull one of your two of your star pitchers, right?
4: Yeah, I mean, Texas clearly had a game plan coming into this and executed it flawlessly. I mean, they jumped out early. Teagan was great. Yes, she got beat at times. She used the off-speed a little bit more than I thought she would tonight, but I think, Tori, there's a good chance we see Citlali Gutierrez tomorrow because of the matchup. Tech hits up so well. You saw it with Mia Williams. You saw it with Maya Davis. Citlali's going to keep the ball down in the zone, so could potentially see her tomorrow and then Teagan to come in and close the door.
3: If they do jump out early, take that lead, I think Citlali can get them to a place where they can bring Teagan in to shut the door.
2: That's not the elephant in the room question, what Texas is going to do from a pitching standpoint. The big question is, what is Texas Tech going to do from a pitching standpoint? We saw Terry very briefly today. Nyjah for 1 1/3. She gave up two hits and one run. Neither of them really had their stuff. At the same time, Texas didn't see very much of either of them.
1: Texas Tech, Texas, game two. Must win for the Red Raiders. We'll see it on ESPN Thursday night. Back to baseball. Angels, Rockies.
5: There goes Meckler in the pitch. This is lifted high in the air. This ball's hit well out into left field, and this ball is out of here. Grissom with a two-run shot. That's his fourth home run of the season, and the Angels add on. It's now 8-1.
1: Angels Radio AM 830. Angels an 11-4 win over the Rockies. Angels improve to 24-39. Still baseball's worst record, albeit tied with the Rockies at 24-39. Cardinals a 5-3 win over the Rangers. Astros an 11-9 win over the Pirates. 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
0: Number 5.
1: Christopher Sanchez with 7 more quality innings for the Phillies, but he does allow a run, so his scoreless streak ends at 50 2/3. But the Phillies do back him with offense. 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
8: And the pitch. Swung on, hit well, right center field, up the alley. Going back is Bowen to the wall, and it is gone. Kyle Schwarber with number 23 into the lower seats in right center. Second homer of the inning for the Phillies off Jason Adam. And the Phillies now lead it 3-1.
0: Number 4.
1: Yankee starter Gerrit Cole has not allowed a run in two starts this season, but Wednesday, he allows 3 homers. Tom Hamilton, WTAM.
5: Anyway, 3-2 Cleveland, 6th inning. Ramirez with a high drive, deep right field, down the line. If it stays fair, it is gone. Right down the right field foul line. Jose Ramirez with his 3rd career home run off Gerrit Cole. Cleveland with 3 home runs tonight.
0: Number 3.
1: Braves with win number 42 on the season, going deep in the process against Toronto. 680 the fan.
9: 1-1. Swung on, rattled deep to left field, down towards the pole, and is gone! A 3-run homer by Ozzie Albies as he reared back and burned it down the left field line. With a commanding lead here in the bottom of the 7th inning, leading 7-2.
0: Number 2.
1: Astros went to the 8th, trailing the Pirates. The game changed with a 6-run frame for Houston. KBME, 790 AM.
5: 1-2. That's hit
6: sharply down the right field line. A base hit for Cam Smith. Around third, Walker. He scores the goal.

0: coming home. The relay to the plate, not nearly in time. Paredes scores standing up. Cam goes to third. Astros lead it, 11-9.
1: Number one.
2: On Tuesday, Golden Knights steal game one of the finals on the road. Wednesday, the Knicks do likewise in San Antonio.
3: The Knicks fans who made their way to South Texas will celebrate. We had a prize fight of a game one. Back and forth we went. The Knicks land the first haymaker and take game one. Knicks 105, Spurs 95 to go up 1-0.
2: Spurs losing at home in game one. The reaction from Spurs coach Mitch Johnson?
4: Yeah, no different. We played a game. We didn't get the outcome we wanted. There'll be a lot of feedback from the film and breaking this down that will lead to game two. And hopefully we use that information and tools and guidance to come out and be better that game.
2: Knicks strike first. Game two tomorrow. Much more reaction to game one coming up on Unsportsmanlike. They're next. It's Thursday, June 4th. I'm Jay Reynolds, SportsCenter All Night. It's ESPN Radio.
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2: Position. I'm Sue Guzman, Fox News. President Trump announcing Wednesday night that he plans to nominate Todd Blanche as Attorney General.
3: I'm instructing Dan and everybody else that's involved in that very complicated process, which is going to go, I think, very quickly, that we are going to make him permanent Attorney General.
2: Blanche has been serving as acting Attorney General since former AG Pam Bondi was fired in April. The president says a ceasefire with Iran is still holding.
4: President Trump is downplaying Iranian airstrikes on Kuwait, a barrage that killed at least one civilian and wounded others.
5: There's a reason for everything, and we hit them pretty hard the night before, and actually last night.
4: The president says he considers the ceasefire with Iran to still be in place.
5: It's a different part of the world. You know, I'd say in that part of the world, ceasefires when you're shooting in a more moderate manner.
4: President Trump says he also believes Iran is moving closer to signing a deal to abandon its nuclear program, an agreement he says that could come together by this weekend. At the White House, Jared Halpern, Fox News.
2: California is still counting votes in its L.A. mayoral and gubernatorial primaries.
6: The latest numbers show Spencer Pratt trailing Mayor Karen Bass by just 5 percentage points, and the very progressive city councilwoman Nithya Raman in third. The fact that there will even be a runoff is a bit of a blow to Bass, who has been in politics representing California for decades, but failed to convince L.A. voters she's done enough to combat the homeless crisis and to help the victims in the Pacific Palisades. And in the heated California governor's race, former Fox News host Steve Hilton is still holding on to a slight lead over another career politician, former HHS Secretary Javier Becerra, with billionaire progressive Tom Steyer a distant third.
2: President Trump crying foul, asking why it's taking so long to tally mail-in ballots. He says the L.A. Attorney's Office is investigating. 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
9: Good morning. With your news update, I'm Marcia Cavalli. A major operation targeting vape shops has been conducted over the last several weeks in Berkeley County. The Berkeley County Sheriff's Office reports agencies like the Sheriff's Office, Martinsburg Police Department, Immigration Customs Enforcement, the West Virginia Alcohol Beverage Control Administration, Tax Compliance Division, and the West Virginia Department of Agriculture worked cooperatively in an operation to combat the illegal distribution of controlled substances to minors. The press release says the effort culminated over the last several days with 24 stores visited by underage individuals and undercover agents. During the operation, 14 hemp products were sold to those underage, 17 so-called hot products tested over the legal limit by the ABCA. Any underage sales are considered felonies. Evidence of the illegal distribution and operations were seized. The Berkeley County Prosecuting Attorney's Office will be leading the prosecution of all charges resulting from the investigation. Sheriff Blair says the safety and well-being of citizens, especially the young people, remain the highest priority. The West Virginia Board of Education has approved new high school athletic transfer rules set to take place June 11th. Under the new policy, students can transfer before their freshman or sophomore years, but junior and senior transfers will require a waiver. Read more at WVMetroNews.com. I'm Marcia Kovalik.
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10: 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On 81 southbound, it's a crash south of Route 7. As you ride through Martinsburg and Hagerstown, there are no crashes, even into Greencastle. 70, you look fine. Hancock, Hagerstown, southbound to Frederick. All lanes are open. You merge onto southbound 270. Heavy traffic, Urbana, off and on past Hyde Town, then you're fine to the lane divide. 15 Point of Rocks, busy there, and then you're also very heavy getting into Luckett's. The rest of the ride to Leesburg is fine. Route 9, traffic slows at the Shenandoah River, and that's going to take you to Cider Mill. Traffic slows on your way to the Berlin Turnpike as well as Hamilton Station. After that, into Leesburg, it's good. I'm Allie Oakley with traffic.
0: Here's your AccuWeather forecast on WEPM and WCST, the Panhandle News Network.
11: Here is your Panhandle News Network forecast. Today will be mostly sunny and very warm with a high of 89. Tonight will be clear with a low of 59. Tomorrow expect partly sunny skies and toasty conditions with a high of 94. Tomorrow night will be mostly clear with a low of 65. With your Panhandle News Network forecast, I'm meteorologist Joe Lundberg.
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12: It's Thursday, June 4th, 2026, and this is the Morning News, a service of Metro News, the voice of West Virginia. I'm Chris Lawrence, and at 6:06, let's get an update on what's going on across the state of West Virginia from the Metro News Anchor Desk. Two Parkersburg firemen were taken to the hospital after a Parkersburg fire truck flipped over on an overnight call. Dispatchers say the wreck occurred right at 10 o'clock as the crews were responding to the call, which turned out to be a report of burned food. It happened at the intersection of Pike Street and 14th Avenue. An investigation is underway. City officials say the firemen were treated and released for minor injuries. Positive reports from three county school systems under the State Board of Education control.
13: Superintendents in Mingo, Nicholas, and Tyler counties say they're making progress in their respective school systems. Mingo County School Superintendent Dr. Joetta Basili says the district has focused on student achievement, attendance, and leadership. Nicholas County School Chief Scott Cochran reports that early numbers show students in the district are at or above national averages in most grade levels. Tyler County School Superintendent Shane Hiley says the district has prioritized communication since the state took control. He says he's been in constant contact with the board throughout the school year. West Virginia Board of Education Vice President Victor Gabriel recognized the superintendents for their hard work.
14: But it's tough on you guys to walk into a county and have to do that. Thank you.
13: I'm Jack Carlson, WVMetroNews.com.
12: Now, the State Board also approved the new rules from the SSAC that would repeal the current transfer policy for high school sports. The rule changes adopted after the legislature acted to roll back changes in recent years that have led to lopsided scores and some student-athletes moving from school to school and from sport to sport each year. Under the new policy that takes effect June 11th, students can transfer once during their freshman and sophomore years and would be allowed to transfer back to their home school if it didn't work out. However, any transfers for juniors and seniors would require a waiver from the SSAC. The Randolph County Board of Education has agreed to transfer ownership of the Harmon School property to the Harmon Education Association. That vote came this week to transfer the property. The county ended public school in that building at the end of the school year. Now a local organization is hoping to turn the building into a private micro school and make the building a hub for not only education, but community activities. Google has launched a website aimed at answering any questions people have about their plans for a data center in Putnam County. Putnam County Development Authority Director Morgan Tenney says the information on permit applications for the facility proposed to be built in Buffalo is always available through Freedom of Information Act requests, but she said the company wanted to be open about it.
15: They're just being as transparent as possible and saying, here's a conceptual plan on what we're looking at. And I've never seen another industry do that, especially ahead of permitting and groundbreaking.
12: That website is Buffalo WV Data Center. That's all one word, BuffaloWVDataCenter.com. There is a public hearing tonight at the West Virginia Public Service Commission on the Mid-Atlantic Resiliency Link Transmission Line. The first of four hearings will be tonight on the campus of Potomac State College in Kaiser. Then another one tomorrow night in Romney, and hearings next week in Morgantown and Kingwood. The hearings are about the NextEra Energy Transmission Plan to build the line from Pennsylvania to Virginia, passing through nearly 60 miles of West Virginia. West Virginians Against Transmission Injustice President Tony Campbell says this line would benefit Virginia and actually hurt West Virginia.
16: It actually takes the one resource that West Virginia has plenty of, which is energy, and we're using our energy to basically build economic growth in another state, and that just doesn't seem right.
12: That hearing gets started at 5:30 this evening in Kaiser. Huntington Police Department continuing to search for two suspects tied to a May murder. Police say they're looking for 29-year-old Alan Mitchell and 44-year-old Eugene Smith. They want to bring those men in for questioning. The police say the two may be linked to the murder of a 29-year-old Ohio man identified as Wesley Mitchum, who died May 24th when he was shot in the 2600 block of Fifth Avenue. Charleston police continue their search for a man who allegedly shot another as he was leaving a Charleston bar early Wednesday morning. Deputy Police Chief Tony Hazlett said 39-year-old Reginald Moore of St. Albans was shot in the stomach about 3 a.m. as he left the empty glass on Charleston's East End.
17: We learned that Mr. Moore was actually leaving the empty glass and got into a physical altercation outside, closer to the parking lot, across the street from empty glass with a suspect. They got into a physical altercation. The suspect pulled a weapon and shot Mr. Moore one time.
12: Police said that Moore attempted to drive himself to CAMC General Hospital but wrecked. An investigation is continuing, and 34 West Virginia companies have been recognized for their work to expand into new international markets with their products. These companies received that recognition at the annual Governor's Export Award Ceremony that was held this week in Charleston. Well, still ahead, we'll talk more about that Mar-a-Lion hearing that's set for tonight in Kaiser. And then Daniel Woods will have an update on sports. It's all still to come.
11: Here is your Panhandle News Network forecast. Today will be mostly sunny and very warm with a high of 89. Tonight will be clear with a low of 59. Tomorrow expect partly sunny skies and toasty conditions with a high of 94. Tomorrow night will be mostly clear with a low of 65. With your Panhandle News Network forecast, I'm meteorologist Joe Lundberg.
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25: This is Metro News, the voice of West Virginia.
12: Still ahead, Daniel Woods will check sports for us right now in our background of the first of four hearings in connection with the Mid-Atlantic Resiliency Link transmission line will be tonight. That hearing is put on by the PSC to give opponents of the Morrow line the opportunity to make their voices heard. Now, the president of West Virginians Against Transmission Injustice, or WATI, Tony Campbell, was a guest on Metro News Talkline Wednesday talking about that opposition.
16: Apprehensive. I'm not sure that would be the word I would use. I think more concerned or outraged. It basically goes to who benefits from this line, who gets the damages. This transmission line was designed for one purpose only, and that's to feed data centers in Northern Virginia. That's why PJM put the contract out. And so we're opposed to this for a lot of reasons. One is, we're going to pay for this line over 40 years. We're going to pay millions of dollars to basically feed a private industry economic growth in Loudoun County. It's going to destroy generational farms in our state, our counties. And it also actually takes one resource that West Virginia has plenty of, which is energy. And we're using our energy to basically build economic growth in another state. And that just doesn't seem right. Our grid is a distribution grid. We get our electricity through either, First Energy or AEP. Those are who our public utility providers are in the state of West Virginia. This transmission line does not connect to our distribution line at all, zero, nada. And so what will hurt us is if, uncontrolled, unregulated data center growth continues in West Virginia, and that demand is increasingly shifted to our state. Yes, that will damage us. But this demand for the Morrow transmission line is done by PJM. It's speculative. There's a lot of experts that doubt the forecast load is even accurate.
12: And that meeting tonight will begin at 5:30 at Potomac State College in Kaiser. Time now to check sports, and Daniel Woods is in with the update. Morning, Daniel.
26: Good morning, Chris. The West Virginia State High School Softball Championships enter their final day with titles to be decided in Class Quad A and Class Triple A this afternoon in South Charleston. In Class Quad A, the final elimination game begins the action, with University taking on George Washington for the right to play Morgantown in the championship round. The Mohegans are the last unbeaten team in the tournament and only need to win one game today to win the championship. In Class AAA, Herbert Hoover and John Marshall begin the day against one another, with Winfield awaiting the winner in the finals. The Generals are 3-0, and they must be beaten twice for either opponent to secure the title. Follow along with coverage all day long. There's live play-by-play, along with scores, highlights, and recaps at WVMetroNews.com. The West Virginia baseball team is making its final preparations for the NCAA Super Regional Series, beginning tomorrow as Cal Poly comes to Morgantown. The Mountain State is at a proverbial fever pitch after the Mountaineers' comeback win in the Morgantown Regional against Kentucky, and head coach Steve Saban says the unique nature of baseball makes it the perfect setting for excitement.
27: There's no clock involved, so you can't run, you can't hide, you can't wait for that thing to be over, you can't hold on to a lead. You have to go get the outs, you have to continue to play, you have to hunt the entire time, and if you don't, you lose.
26: WVU would likely not be in this position without the performance of pitcher Dawson Montessa, who threw 7 1/3 innings on Sunday to beat Wake Forest in an elimination game, then returned on Monday to record the final two outs in the 10th inning of the Mountaineers' clinching win. He says he stepped up and did what he knew he could do.
0: I came here to have the ball in the biggest moment of the season and always wanted to deliver. And it's cool because out of high school, I never thought I'd be pitching against an ACC school or even playing for a Big 12 school. So it was a pretty cool moment for me. I didn't really try to think of it as too big of a game, you know, because every game's the same. I try to just execute one pitch at a time, and it pretty much worked out for me.
26: The Morgantown Super Regional begins on Friday at noon between West Virginia and Cal Poly. That best of three series could continue through Sunday. We'll have coverage throughout the weekend at WVMetroNews.com. In the midst of the NCAA tournament, the Mountaineers continue to add to next season's roster with the commitment of Division II transfer pitcher Zach Whitney. Whitney struck out 95 batters in 81 innings this season for Southern New Hampshire University on the way to being named the NE10 Conference Rookie of the Year. The right-hander from Keene, New Hampshire, will have 3 years of eligibility remaining for the Mountaineers. Former WVU basketball standout Deuce McBride and the New York Knicks are out to a 1-0 series lead in the NBA Finals, beating the San Antonio Spurs 105-95 in Game 1. McBride scored 6 points off the bench in 19 minutes as Jalen Brunson led the way to victory with 30 points. Game 2 of the NBA Finals is on Saturday in San Antonio. Morning news time is 6:21.
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8: Good morning from the MTA. Checking in on the MARC train system. Brunswick trains 872 and 874 off and running. Train 872 is on time, but train 874 is now delayed about 20 minutes. Train 878 is on time this morning. It's going to be leaving at 625. Duffield 642. Harpers Ferry just before 7 o'clock. Brunswick 707. Point of Rocks about 717. That train pulls into Union Station after 830. 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
9: Good morning. With your news update, I'm Marcia Cavalli. The Berkeley County Board of Education has approved a motion to authorize a law firm to investigate claims, gather evidence, and make recommendations, and possibly initiate litigation against West Virginia state agencies related to school funding issues. An investigation includes locality pay and special education funding. Berkeley County School says the action is intended to help ensure students in the county and the Eastern Panhandle at large, as well as across the state, have equitable access to the educational resources, services, and opportunities necessary to, quote, provide an adequate and equitable public education, end quote. The Washington County Sheriff's Office says an incident on Dogwood Drive and Halfway has been resolved. Deputies were called to the scene Wednesday. Residents were asked to stay in their homes while the investigation was underway. Officials have not released the exact nature of the incident, but they did clear residents to leave their homes. Google has launched a new online platform aimed at keeping Putnam County residents informed about its planned data center near Buffalo. Meanwhile, making national news this morning, New York could be the first in the nation to issue a temporary statewide ban on large-scale data centers. The legislature there is expected to vote on the bill this week that would put in place a one-year large data center moratorium. The West Virginia Board of Education has approved new high school athletic transfer rules set to take effect June 11th. Students could transfer before their freshman or sophomore years, but junior and senior transfers would require a waiver. Read more at WVMetroNews.com. A total of 34 West Virginia companies were recognized for expanding into new international markets at the annual Governor's Export Awards ceremony held Tuesday. 7 of those were first-time recipients of the award. The Governor's Export Award is presented to companies that made their first export sale to a new country in the previous calendar year. Among them, Caperton Furniture Works, LLC in Morgan County, DuraTrack Flooring in Jefferson County, Mountain State Canine in Hancock County, and Metropolitan Executive Dogs in Jefferson County, which provides dog training services and specialty dog breeds. For the Panhandle News Network, I'm Marcia Kovalik.
10: 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See site for details. 81 southbound. It is a crash south of Route 7. Traffic's almost backed up to Route 11 as a result of this accident. So it's going to be on the southbound side of 81 at mile marker 315. The right lane is going to be closed. And then on the north side, you're not even bothered by it. 81 Martinsburg to Hagerstown, Greencastle, you're fine. 70 Hancock, Hagerstown, Myersville to Frederick. All lanes are open. Southbound 270, you've got delays south of the Monocacy in toward Hyattstown. On 15, getting into Luckett's, it's heavy. The rest of the ride to Leesburg is fine. Route 9, traffic slows at the West Virginia, Virginia line to Cider Mill Road, also at the Berlin Turnpike. I'm Allie Oakley with traffic.
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11: Here is your Panhandle News Network forecast. Today will be mostly sunny and very warm with a high of 89. Tonight will be clear with a low of 59. Tomorrow expect partly sunny skies and toasty conditions with a high of 94. Tomorrow night will be mostly clear with a low of 65. With your Panhandle News Network forecast, I'm meteorologist Joe Lundberg.
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12: Morning news time is 6:27. I'm Chris Lawrence.
17: And I'm Daniel Woods.
12: A rare rebuke to President Trump concerning the war in Iran.
18: Lawmakers on Capitol Hill delivering a rebuke to the president. Four Republicans siding with Democrats as the House voted to direct President Trump to either withdraw forces or get approval from Congress to continue the war. It's a largely symbolic vote with little chance of passing the Senate. The White House brushing it off, saying President Trump will continue to protect our national security using his constitutional authority as commander-in-chief.
12: That is ABC's Karen Hua reporting.
19: The war in Iran had another flare-up this week. A top global economic official, the head of a multinational group called the OECD, now saying that while the year began with robust momentum, his group's economic outlook has weakened significantly since the start of the war, with its effects likely to be felt for some time. President Trump has said gas prices will plummet as soon as the war is over, but experts are increasingly warning that may not be the case.
28: Now you've got President Trump saying we might not see the blockade in the Strait of Hormuz end until Labor Day. You have oil executives warning that that means that oil is not going to get even close to the levels that it was moving before the war. And as that continues, that's where this pain could really start to enter kind of a next level, where you could see gas prices tick up again. You could see oil prices go even higher.
19: That's ABC's Elizabeth Schulze.
12: SpaceX detailing plans for going public next month in a move that could have Elon Musk breaking records.
29: When SpaceX goes public this month, it says it plans to raise $75 billion. That would be the largest ever stock market debut and would would put Elon Musk in line to become the world's first trillionaire. SpaceX saying initial public offering shares will be set at $135 apiece and that they're going to sell 555 million shares, giving SpaceX a market value of $1.8 trillion. Only six companies in the S&P 500 are worth more than that. SpaceX says Musk's voting power in the public company will come primarily through his ownership of 5.2 billion Class C shares, which give 10 votes for every share held. Alex Stone, ABC News.
26: Ford issued a recall for almost 420,000 of its vehicles due to a seatbelt issue that may result in an injury if a crash occurs. ABC's Michelle Franzen has the details.
2: The National Highway Traffic Safety Administration says in a report that the recall includes certain Ford Expedition and Lincoln Navigator vehicles with the model years 2018 through 2022. The issue involves seatbelts that could lock inadvertently, not allowing them to retract or extend, and that could raise the risk of a crash. The company says it's aware of one injury. Vehicle owners will receive a notification in the mail about the recall. Michelle Franzen, ABC News.
12: Homeland Security Secretary Mark Wayne Mullen answering questions Wednesday on Capitol Hill of the House Homeland Security Committee. ICE enforcement operations took up most of the questions, but Mullen was also asked about what his agency is doing to ensure safety at the World Cup.
3: I feel very comfortable where we're at, and we feel like we have a zero-fail mission, but it's going to be complicated. We have 5 to 7 million visitors coming in. We have some very complicated countries that are going to be playing each other that have a tremendous amount of dislike against each other. We have open areas to where we have the fans being able to experience the game without getting inside. Mm-hmm. We have 78 Super Bowls in 38 days.
12: That's Homeland Security Secretary Mark Wayne Mullen. Have you ever heard of a sporting event where there is a concern by security that the teams hate each other so bad they might need law enforcement to get involved?
19: I am fairly certain, given my knowledge of international soccer, there might end up in some of those stadiums being barriers separating the fans from the different teams.
12: I mean, it's a level that we're not used to here in America. I mean,
19: take the U.S. against Canada in the Olympic hockey final and jack that up about 12 times.
12: Yeah, those are two friendly countries.
19: Exactly.
12: Yeah.
19: Exactly.
12: I mean, this is a WVU Pitt on steroids right here. So, 6:31 on the morning news. Clear and Wheeling, 52 degrees. Huntington clear and 54. Charleston partly cloudy and 51. Clear in Clarksburg in 48. Lewisburg clear in 46. Martinsburg clear and 51 degrees. It's 6:31 on the morning news.
11: Here is your Panhandle News Network forecast. Today will be mostly sunny and very warm with a high of 89. Tonight will be clear with a low of 59. Tomorrow expect partly sunny skies and toasty conditions with a high of 94. Tomorrow night will be mostly clear with a low of 65. With your Panhandle News Network forecast, I'm meteorologist Joe Lundberg.
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10: 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Jiffy Lube does it all on 81 between Winchester, Martinsburg, and Hagerstown. The only thing I have is that crash on the southbound side of 81 south of Route 7, taking away the right lane. Your delays are going to be backed up to Route 11 on the north side of Winchester. And then after that, like I said, you're fine. Martinsburg, Hagerstown to Greencastle. 70, it's good. Hancock, Hagerstown to Frederick, merging onto southbound 270. Traffic is heavy out of Urbana past Hyattstown. Pretty heavy into Germantown to 370. 15 going into Luckett's. Traffic is also heavy. The rest of the right of Leesburg, it's fine. Route 9, traffic slows after the Shenandoah River. And that takes you to Harper's Ferry Road. Very heavy to Hillsboro and the Berlin Turnpike, as well as Hamilton Station. I'm Allie Oakley with traffic.
7: 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On Metro News, the voice of West Virginia. 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
16: Friends of the Tug Fork River have come up with a great idea to get the next generation engaged in appreciation and enjoyment of the river. This weekend, they'll be having a paddle camp on the river in Williamson. Pete Runyon with the organization tells us a little bit about what goes on at paddle camp.
23: Sam Parker from the Panther State Forest comes down and does a safety talk. And basically what we're showing them is how to safely get up and down the river. We preach. And you know I do this, life jackets.
16: Oh, yeah.
23: Because I had an incident, and you remember that because you interviewed me, of where, you know, I'm 69 years old, and life jackets saved my life. We talk about the invertebrates, the smallest food chain that goes up food, and I think they're doing a thing where they're painting stuff with their hands on their shirts this year. It's just a fun day, Chris.
16: That's
23: awesome.
16: It's
23: really just a fun day, but it's based on safety and teaching them what is right in front of their eyes.
16: And another one set next weekend at Berwyn Lake in McDowell County. I'm Chris Lawrence with Outdoors Today on Metro News, the voice of West Virginia. 6:38 on the morning news. Back to the sports desk with the guy who was the king of paddle camp in high school. That'd be Daniel Woods.
24: I don't know if the king is the word to describe it. I tried my best.
16: Well, you were guiding the ship straightly. That's the point. So
0: keep it between the navigational beacons.
16: That's right. What's going on, man?
0: Well, we got state champions to be crowned today in West Virginia. In West Virginia High School softball, the Class Quad A and Class Triple A state tournaments coming down to their final games. Three teams left in each classification. Quad A, University and George Washington get the day started. That's the final elimination game ahead of the championship round. Morgantown is the last unbeaten team in the field, and the Mohegans are already in the finals. They're seeking a state championship in their first ever state tournament appearance. A pair of Kanawha Valley rivals could meet in the Class Triple A finals, but I think the top seed in the field might have something to say about that. The elimination bracket final this morning pits number one John Marshall against Herbert Hoover. The winner in that game moves on to play unbeaten Winfield. Both Morgantown and Winfield must be beaten twice today in the championship round. They both only need to win once to secure the state championship. The West Virginia baseball team is a day away from its first ever home NCAA Super Regional contest as the Mountaineers play host to Cal Poly for the best of three series. Starting on Friday, the Mountaineers are refocusing after the dramatic comeback win against Kentucky to win the Morgantown Regional Monday, a night that head coach Steve Saban says resulted in celebration deep into the night, including for his kids.
13: They broke into the Dippin' Dots in the stadium, and my five-year-old showed up, and he had a huge cup of cookies and cream Dippin' Dots, and he was wired for sound. He's like, I got Dippin' Dots. I'm like, I don't think those are ours to take at 1 a.m. at the ballpark, but I think just in general, everybody was having a blast and trying to take in kind of what happened and how special that moment was.
0: That post-game celebration likely would not have happened without pitcher Dawson Montessa, who helped keep WVU alive with a strong start in an elimination game against Wake Forest and a key relief appearance in the final game against Kentucky. He says just one day after throwing 120 pitches to beat the Demon Deacons, he told Sabins he would be good to go if needed against the Wildcats.
14: Before the game, he came up and asked me how I was feeling, and I said, you know what, I'm actually not feeling that bad. Like, I feel a lot better than I did yesterday, which is pretty weird. That never really happens to me. And he said, so if I give you the ball to get three outs, you can do it? I said, yeah, why not? So the whole game, I actually didn't think he believed me until I got the call to play catch and get hot in the bullpen. I was like, oh, this is actually happening. And the adrenaline pumped through my body, and I didn't really feel anything in my arm.
0: First pitch in the Mountaineer Super Regional is Friday at noon. The NBA Finals are underway. Former WVU star Deuce McBride is three wins away from a championship with the New York Knicks, winning Game 1 over the San Antonio Spurs 105-95. Behind 30 points from Jalen Brunson, McBride added 6 points off the bench for the Knicks, who look to take a 2-0 series lead on the road in San Antonio on Saturday. The West Virginia State High School Softball Championships now in their final day gets started today at 10:30. Championship games coming early this afternoon. Follow along at WVMetroNews.com. 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
15: Good morning. With your news update, I'm Marcia Cavalli. The Berkeley County Board of Education has approved a motion to authorize a law firm to investigate claims, gather evidence, and make recommendations, and possibly initiate litigation against West Virginia state agencies related to school funding issues. An investigation includes locality pay and special education funding. Berkeley County School says the action is intended to help ensure students in the county and the Eastern Panhandle at large, as well as across the state, have equitable access to the educational resources, services, and opportunities necessary to, quote, provide an adequate and equitable public education, end quote. The Washington County Sheriff's Office says an incident on Dogwood Drive and Halfway has been resolved. Deputies were called to the scene Wednesday. Residents were asked to stay in their homes while the investigation was underway. Officials have not released the exact nature of the incident, but they did clear residents to leave their homes. Google has launched a new online platform aimed at keeping Putnam County residents informed about its planned data center near Buffalo. Meanwhile, making national news this morning, New York could be the first in the nation to issue a temporary statewide ban on large-scale data centers. The legislature there is expected to vote on the bill this week that would put in place a one-year large data center moratorium. The West Virginia Board of Education has approved new high school athletic transfer rules set to take effect June 11th. Students could transfer before their freshman or sophomore years, but junior and senior transfers would require a waiver. Read more at WVMetroNews.com. A total of 34 West Virginia companies were recognized for expanding into new international markets at the annual Governor's Export Awards ceremony held Tuesday. Seven of those were first-time recipients of the award. The Governor's Export Award is presented to companies that made their first export sale to a new country in the previous calendar year. Among them, Caperton Furniture Works LLC in Morgan County, Juratrack Flooring in Jefferson County, Mountain State Canine in Hancock County, and Metropolitan Executive Dogs in Jefferson County, which provides dog training services and specialty dog breeds. For the Panhandle News Network, I'm Marcia Kovalik.
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3: Good morning from the MTA. Checking in on the MARC train system. Brunswick trains 872 and 874 off and running. Train 872 is on time, but train 874 is now delayed about 20 minutes. Train 878 is on time this morning. That's going to be leaving at 625. Duffield 642. Harper's Ferry just before 7 o'clock. Brunswick 707. Point of Rocks about 717. That train pulls into Union Station after 830. For the MTA Transit Team, I'm Austin Todd with your MARC Rail Update.
10: 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On 81 southbound, just to the south of Route 7, right lane's going to be blocked with a crash. You're backed up to Route 11 on the north side of Winchester. 81 into Martinsburg and Hagerstown. I don't see problems even going into Greencastle. 70, Hancock, Hagerstown, Myersville, and Frederick. All lanes are open. You merge out of southbound 270. Traffic slows out of Urbana past Hydestown, and then you're also going to slow when you get to 27 Ridge Road. It's going to stay off and on to get to 370. 15, it's heavy getting into Luckett's. The rest of the ride to Leesburg is good. Route 9, traffic slows at the West Virginia line to Harper's Ferry Road. Heavy into Hillsboro. Heavy on your way to the Berlin Turnpike. And Route 7, traffic slows before Hamilton Station Road to get past Route 9. I'm Allie Oakley with traffic.
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11: Here is your Panhandle News Network forecast. Today will be mostly sunny and very warm with a high of 89. Tonight will be clear with a low of 59. Tomorrow expect partly sunny skies and toasty conditions with a high of 94. Tomorrow night will be mostly clear with a low of 65. With your Panhandle News Network forecast, I'm meteorologist Joe Lundberg.
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19: Yeah.

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1: Morning news time is 6:48. I'm Daniel Woods.
2: And I'm Chris Lawrence.
1: A court filing claims the value of the Greenbrier Resort has been significantly diminished in recent years from a lack of care. Those are the claims from the company with ties to Omni Hotels and Resorts, which holds the debt on the historic West Virginia Hotel.
3: The hotel chain affiliate suing Senator Jim Justice and his Family Business Network claims the Greenbrier's financial performance and market share have significantly declined over the past couple of years, resulting in a lower overall value of the property. White Sulphur Springs Holdings, which is an affiliate of Omni Hotels, also claims the current owners of the Greenbrier are diverting resort revenue to unrelated businesses. And experts for the holding company say debt for the Justice family businesses has mounted to such a degree paying off loans on the Greenbrier would be deeply in doubt.
1: Brad McElhenney writes more about the story today at WVMetroNews.com.
2: The man charged in the disappearance and murder of a Wood County woman will soon return to West Virginia to face those charges. 58-year-old Preston Pierce waived his extradition during a hearing May 28th in Asheville, North Carolina. He was arrested by U.S. Marshals there May 15th for charges of first-degree murder, kidnapping, and concealment of a dead body in the 2022 disappearance of Gretchen Fleming in Wood County. Police say that Pierce will soon be returned to Parkersburg to face those charges.
1: A former youth pastor accused of sexually abusing multiple girls may go on trial in October. John Radcliffe was arrested in 2024 and charged with over 100 sexual assault counts against children in Lewis, Harrison, Braxton, and Nicholas counties. Authorities say Radcliffe abused young girls beginning when they were 3 or 4 years old and continuing when they were 12. Radcliffe faces charges of forcing the girls to perform sex acts. Authorities say he sexually assaulted them for a period of 16 years. Reports indicate some of the girls may have been related to Radcliffe. His ex-wife, Kathy, has also been charged

0: South Point, Ohio, was shot dead May 24th on Fifth Avenue in Huntington. Police are now looking for 29-year-old Alan Mitchell of Michigan and 44-year-old Eugene Smith of New York for questioning in that investigation.
1: There are positive reports from three county school systems currently under the State Board of Education control. School superintendents in Mingo, Nicholas, and Tyler counties all updated the board with information from their latest school year during the monthly meeting on Wednesday. Mingo County Superintendent Dr. Joetta Basile says the district did significant work in the past year.
2: During the last 6 months, our work has centered on several key areas that directly impact instruction. We developed a county curriculum team and created a model to guide processes related to student achievement, attendance, and leadership. Ongoing year-long professional learning has been implemented to support both teaching and instructional leadership.
1: State Superintendent of Schools Michelle Blatt says Basile has done a great job in Mingo County.
3: I was in Mingo County a month or so ago, and I had a couple principals and some central office staff pull me aside and let me know how grateful they were that the state board had intervened and appointed Dr. Basile to be down there, and how quickly they had seen the impact and the change and the focus on her instructional leadership.
1: Basile was appointed by the state board to lead Mingo County schools and began in July of 2025.
0: The State Board of Education has approved an emergency rule rolling back the high school athletic transfer policy. That change comes after lawmakers voted to change the law that opened the gates to widespread transfers and lopsided scores in various sports in recent years.
1: Google launched a new website that aims to address concerns and questions about the proposed data center in Putnam County. The website was officially launched Wednesday, and the data center plans were announced in late March when Google acquired 1,700 acres of land on both sides of Route 62 near the community of Buffalo. You can see the website at buffalowvdatacenter.com.
0: A physical activity event in Charleston is set to become a monthly occurrence. AARP West Virginia partnered with the Kanawha Charleston Health Department to launch Walk with a Doc events in the capital city. The first one was held Wednesday. AARP State Director in West Virginia, Gaylene Miller, says it was a streamlined process to bring the nationwide Walk with a Doc to the state capitol complex.
4: A nationwide program, so they have a playbook already out there for us to use. The health department approached us about the opportunity to partner with them. 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
5: Here is your Panhandle News Network forecast. Today will be mostly sunny and very warm with a high of 89. Tonight will be clear with a low of 59. Tomorrow expect partly sunny skies and toasty conditions with a high of 94. Tomorrow night will be mostly clear with a low of 65. With your Panhandle News Network forecast, I'm meteorologist Joe Lundberg.
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7: WVU hosted NCAA regional events in women's soccer, men's soccer, women's basketball, and baseball. All were a great success for the university and the region, according to WVU Director of Athletics, Ren Baker.
9: The amount of economic activity, you know, that it drives. And you know, certainly we have a lot of fans that come to these games that live in West Virginia and are from here. And so, you know, in some ways you're transferring those economic dollars from one part of the state to the other. But when you host other teams, you're bringing in outside dollars. And, you know, the story of tourism in West Virginia and the growth and the industry that it's become is huge. Still, I'm not sure that we are top of mind when people think about where do we vacation. My belief, we should be. And so when you have these events where people are coming into the state for something other than that, but they get a chance to see the incredible hiking trails, to read about, you know, all the different outdoor activities, waterfalls, river rafting, the great restaurants, the history and traditions, the museums throughout the state. You know, I think it's really, really important that we try to show people a great time, that we make them feel welcome, because we need them to come back other than just for these games. But we have really tried to take on in the athletic department the responsibility to promote the state to guests when they come into town. And this is an awesome opportunity to do that.
7: It was the third time the WVU had hosted a baseball regional. The WVU women's basketball hadn't hosted a regional event since the early 1990s. With the Golden Blue Report, I'm Kyle Wiggs, Metro News Sports.
10: 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More coming up. Stay with us for Daniel Woods. I'm Chris Lawrence on Metro News, the voice of West Virginia.
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11: Diplomacy over bloodshed, CJ Papa, Fox News. It's part of the roadmap for peace from President Trump.
12: In theory, they're pretty close to signing a paper. We've actually gotten along with them very well.
11: Describing the current negotiations with those people, the White House says are running the Islamic Republic, and now the president seems to be in favor of sticking with the ceasefire that has been tested in recent days.
12: And I'd say in that part of the world, ceasefire is when you're shooting in a more moderate manner.
11: The administration looking to shift down the use of military force.
13: U.S. officials say the president is not considering resuming an all-out war with the regime unless American troops are killed. The reluctance reportedly signaling the president may be willing to tolerate flare-ups for weeks in order to avoid a bigger conflict in the region as he tries to secure a deal. But in a rare rebuke of the president, a handful of Republicans joined Democrats Wednesday to sharply curb his powers on Iran. The resolution is largely symbolic, but it does increase pressure on the president to end the war.
11: Fox's Madeline Rivera from Washington. There is another ceasefire in place between Israel and the terror group Hezbollah, but the Israelis are still in Lebanon for now.
14: The ceasefire deal between Israel and Lebanon is dependent on the Iran-aligned militants of Hezbollah halting their attacks. Its renewal was announced by the State Department yesterday. But Israel's defense minister, Israel Katz, says troops will remain in the south of Lebanon, a so-called security zone meant to protect residents of northern Israel. The ceasefire will create some pilot areas inside Lebanon where Hezbollah would be banned. The plan is a boost to hopes of an end to the war with Iran. The Iranians say any peace deal must cover the conflict in Lebanon too. Jonathan Savage, Fox News.
11: Well, the price for a gallon of gasoline dropping again overnight. AAA says it's down 2 cents. Breaking at 4.24, diesel also down 2 cents, stopping at 5.39. 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
15: 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I've been surfing here since I was a kid. 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
17: Good morning. With your news update, I'm Marcia Cavalli. A major operation targeting vape shops has been conducted over the last several weeks in Berkeley County. The Berkeley County Sheriff's Office reports agencies like the Sheriff's Office, Martinsburg Police Department, Immigration Customs Enforcement, the West Virginia Alcohol Beverage Control Administration, Tax Compliance Division, and the West Virginia Department of Agriculture worked cooperatively in an operation to combat the illegal distribution of controlled substances to minors. The press release says the effort culminated over the last several days with 24 stores visited by underage individuals and undercover agents. During the operation, 14 hemp products were sold to those underage, 17 so-called hot products tested over the legal limit by the ABCA. Any underage sales are considered felonies. Evidence of the illegal distribution and operations were seized. The Berkeley County Prosecuting Attorney's Office will be leading the prosecution of all charges resulting from the investigation. Sheriff Blair says the safety and well-being of citizens, especially the young people, remain the highest priority. The West Virginia Board of Education has approved new high school athletic transfer rules set to take place June 11th. Under the new policy, students can transfer before their freshman or sophomore years, but junior and senior transfers will require a waiver. Read more at WVMetroNews.com. I'm Marcia Kovalik.
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18: 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On 81, between Winchester, Martinsburg, and Hagerstown, the only thing that's still there, southbound 81, south of Route 7, right lane's blocked with a crash. You're backed up heavily from Route 11 in Winchester. Otherwise, Martinsburg, Hagerstown, Greencastle, you're fine. 70 looks okay. Hancock, Rock, Hagerstown, South Mountain to Frederick. You merge onto southbound 270. Traffic slows out of Urbana, and that's going to take you to Hyattstown. 15 Point of Rock's not bad. Traffic slows getting into Luckett's off and on to ride past Limestone School Road. Route 9, traffic is going to slow at the West Virginia-Virginia line to Harper's Ferry Road, heavy into Hillsboro, heavy when you get to Percival Road to the Berlin Turnpike, and it's pretty heavy on your way to Hamilton Station. I'm Allie Oakley with traffic.
6: Here's your AccuWeather forecast on WEPM and WCST, the Panhandle News Network.
19: Here is your Panhandle News Network forecast. Today will be mostly sunny and very warm with a high of 89. Tonight will be clear with a low of 59. Tomorrow expect partly sunny skies and toasty conditions with a high of 94. Tomorrow night will be mostly clear with a low of 65. With your Panhandle News Network forecast, I'm meteorologist Joe Lundberg.
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10: It's Thursday, June 4th, 2026, and this is the Morning News, a service of Metro News, the voice of West Virginia. I'm Chris Lawrence, and it's 7:06. Let's get an update from the Metro News Anchor Desk. The first public hearing regarding the Marl Transmission Line project is tonight on the campus of Potomac State College in Kaiser. Tony Campbell leads the opposition group to the project called WADI and refutes the company's claim that this would make the state's power grid more reliable.
20: Our grid is a distribution grid. We get our electricity through either, you know, First Energy or AEP. Those are who our public utility providers are in the state of West Virginia. This transmission line does not connect to our distribution line at all, zero, nada.
10: Representatives of NextEra Energy, developers of the line, will also be on hand for the hearing by the PSC. Three more hearings will be held in the coming days. Google has launched a new website aiming to address concerns and questions about their proposed data center in Putnam County. Now, Morgan Tenney of the Putnam County Development Authority says that's part of a trend Google started from day one to be open and honest with neighbors.
21: They have, from day one, been open and receptive with the interactions they've had with Putnam County Development Authority on local sentiment and any concerns.
10: And their website was officially launched Wednesday. The data center plans were announced in March when Google acquired 1,700 acres of property on both sides of Route 62 near Buffalo. You can read more at that website, BuffaloWVDataCenter.com. That's BuffaloWVDataCenter.com. Court filings by White Sulphur Springs Holdings claim the Greenbrier Resort is under present management rapidly losing value. Brad McElhaney explains the company is worried because they hold the debt on the hotel and lists three key areas of concern in their most recent court documents.
22: White Sulphur Springs Holdings made the financial claims last week in a 285-page court filing with its own financial experts drawing these conclusions. First, that the current value of the Greenbrier Resort is roughly $360 million, not the justice assessment of $597 million. Representing a significant loss of overall value. Second, that a number of risk factors indicate that the current owners cannot meet their obligations to their creditors or properly maintain the Greenbrier Resort. And that nearly all operating cash flow has been diverted to related parties, not the Greenbrier itself.
10: And Brad writes more at WVMetroNews.com. A county school system under state control making some positive strides forward. Tyler County School Superintendent Shane Hiley says the district's improved its communication this year with the State Board of Education. And Hiley says Tyler County schools have also worked to become more involved with the community.
23: We understand that trust is built through openness and visibility. This is why Tyler County Schools has increased its use of social media to keep our communities informed and engaged.
10: Hiley was one of three superintendents who gave updates to the State Board of Education during its Wednesday meeting. Tyler County schools were put under Board of Education control in 2025. The Randolph County School Board has voted to transfer the old Harmon K-12 school to property of the Harmon Education Association. The school board closed the school as a public school at the end of the year, but the local group is hoping to keep it alive as a private micro school. A sexual assault case against a former youth pastor has been continued in Lewis County.
24: A former clergy member accused of more than 100 sexual abuse crimes against young girls in the northern part of the state could go on trial in Lewis County this fall. John Radcliffe is accused of assaulting the young girls from 1987 through 2003 while working as a youth pastor. A pretrial hearing is set for Radcliffe on October 2nd. and the trial could begin October 20th. His ex-wife, Kathy, has been charged as being an accessory after the fact. She also has a pretrial hearing set for October 2nd in Lewis County. I'm Mike Nolting for WVMetroNews.com.
10: A Wheeling man is set to spend 15 months in federal prison for the sale of fentanyl. U.S. Attorney Matthew Harvey says 33-year-old Matthew Clement was sentenced Wednesday for possession with intent to distribute fentanyl. Harvey says Clement was part of a drug trafficking operation that spanned from West Virginia's northern panhandle all the way to Las Vegas. He was one of 13 involved in the trafficking operation. Nine of those defendants have been convicted already, and two have been sentenced. U.S. District Judge John Bailey presided over Clement's hearing. And 34 West Virginia companies are getting recognition for expanding into international markets. The Governor's Export Awards honored those companies in a ceremony Tuesday. Seven of those businesses were first-time award winners. This year's recipients come from all over the state, representing 18 counties. The awards given to companies who made their first export sale to a new country during the previous calendar year. Well, coming up in our Metro News Backgrounder, we'll hear more about Google's launching of a website to try and inform the public about their plans in Putnam County. And then Daniel Woods will have the day's sports. It's all still ahead on the morning news.
19: Here is your Panhandle News Network forecast. Today will be mostly sunny and very warm with a high of 89. Tonight will be clear with a low of 59. Tomorrow expect partly sunny skies and toasty conditions with a high of 94. Tomorrow night will be mostly clear with a low of 65. With your Panhandle News Network forecast, I'm meteorologist Joe Lundberg.
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10: This is Metro News, the voice of West Virginia. It is 7:15 on the morning news. Coming up, Daniel Woods on sports. Right now in our backgrounder, Google has launched a platform in connection to their plans to bring a data center to Buffalo in Putnam County. News of the data center was announced by Governor Patrick Morrisey in late March, and Google bought 1,700 acres of land on either side of Route 62 in the community in order to build the center. Putnam County Development Authority Executive Director Morgan Tenney talked about it Wednesday on Metro News Midday.
21: They hit a lot of points that people have, such as, or questions that people have, excuse me. So what is a data center? What is in the data center? How does it help in energy affordability and reliability? So they point to energy costs, their commitment to clean energy, their commitment to water replenishment. They even, right at the beginning, mention the local sentiment on the historical aspect of this site and Buffalo as a town. So it's very local centric. They've actually asked for input that we've heard and seen. They've been listening to meetings and hearing what is the concern here, because again, what they may hear in Indiana is not the same concern as what's here in West Virginia, or even more as local as specifically the town of Buffalo. It also mentions jobs, workforce development, and then one thing I'll be honest in saying, I'm really surprised at how forthcoming this is. They actually put the proposed site plan right on the website for anyone to look at. But I've never seen another company be as forthcoming as this one with their site plan. And I also have to mention, too, this, we're kind of a guinea pig in terms of how Google is handling public relations right now on this data center specifically. So in the past, Google has only made announcements at groundbreaking, meaning they got all their permits and they're ready to move a shovel that day. That's when they typically publicly announce. For this center, this is the first time they've actually announced at land acquisition.
10: That is Putnam County Development Authority Executive Director Morgan Tenney. It's 7:18 on the morning news. Back to the sports desk. Daniel Woods is in. And Daniel, we're getting ready to crown two more champions in softball.
9: That's right, Chris. There are six teams left to play for two state titles this afternoon in the West Virginia State High School Softball Championship, with both Class Quad A and Triple A set to crown winners. In Quad A, Morgantown is already in the championship round. The Mohegans are the last undefeated team in the field and await the winner of the elimination bracket final being played this morning, as University and George Washington meet in the first game of the day to decide who will play Morgantown in the final. In AAA, Winfield is one win away from a championship after winning each of its first three games. Herbert Hoover and John Marshall play this morning for a chance to take on the Generals, with both needing to win to stay alive in the bracket. Morgantown and Winfield each only need to win one game in the championship round and must be beaten twice to be eliminated. The West Virginia baseball team is ready to move forward from its dramatic win in the NCAA regional round, getting ready to host Cal Poly in the NCAA Super Regionals on Friday. After back-to-back come-from-behind wins against Kentucky saved the season for the Mountaineers, head coach Steve Saban says he allowed his players to revel in the moment, and then they got back to work.
12: You got to enjoy that and bask in that a little bit, but like today, hey, no more reposting messages or social media. Like, all that stuff's garbage. Like, that's poison. It's dead. It's over. We enjoyed it. Like, we got work to do today. So today is really that day of like turning the page. We have practice on the field, all those kind of stuff. So today is you got to fall out of love with yourself and, like, get back to work.
9: Right-handed pitcher Dawson Montesa played a big role in WVU getting to the Super Regionals, throwing 7 1/3 innings against Wake Forest in an elimination game win, and then returning one day later to record the final 2 outs in the 10th inning against Kentucky. Montesa transferred to WVU this season from Adelphi University and says he made the right decision coming to Morgantown.
8: I had everyone telling me, all my coach telling me, like, you have to go to a better school, like, you have a high ceiling, so I want you to, like, harness that. I went with it. I said, you know what, I kind of want to go to play D1 baseball. West Virginia was one of the first schools who reached out to me, like, the day I went into the portal, so they've been very hospitable, they've been very nice to me, so it was a pretty good decision coming here.
9: First pitch in the Morgantown Super Regional Game 1 is Friday at noon, Game 2 Saturday at noon as well. If a third game is needed in the series, that would be played on Sunday. WVU is still playing in the NCAA tournament, but that coaching staff is adding to next season's roster as well with the commitment of Division II transfer pitcher Zach Whitney. He was named the NE10 Conference Rookie of the Year this season at Southern New Hampshire University, striking out 95 batters in 81 innings of work. The right-hander from Keene, New Hampshire, will have 3 years of eligibility remaining when he joins the Mountaineers. Morning news time is 7:21.
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11: Good morning. With your news update, I'm Marcia Cavalli. This week, U.S. Attorney Matt Harvey, along with FBI Director Kash Patel, were in Martinsburg to announce the takedown of two multi-state drug trafficking organizations that led to 13 federal arrests and the likelihood of more. Yesterday, Matt Harvey was a guest on Talkline.
13: But between these two investigations, there was 11 plus kilograms of cocaine seized, which is right at 25 pounds, 88 plus grams of cocaine base. 17 firearms were recovered, one stolen handgun, one unregistered short barrel rifle, one body armor, more than $285,000 in cash, and lots of other indicia of drug trafficking, wrapping, money counters, paraphernalia in that realm.
11: Host TJ Meadows asked about international implications.
14: Help me understand here. Where was this cocaine coming from? I know the connection to Maryland. However, I looked at the list of those who were arrested. I saw two Jamaicans, maybe three, I think it was two, who were here illegally, according to the press announcement. Was there any connection to the Caribbean here? And in terms of those illegal aliens, if they are found guilty, to your point, what happens? Are we going to make them serve time here, and after they get out, we'll kick them out of the country, which I hope we'll do? What happens for those guys? Where does it go from here?
13: This is an open and ongoing investigation. So some of the questions about where this cocaine was originally sourced, I prefer not to get into that right now.
14: Sure.
13: That might be information that will be developed through the course of this litigation.
11: You can hear that full podcast at metronews.com. A total of 34 West Virginia companies were recognized for expanding into new international markets at the annual Governor's Export Awards ceremony held Tuesday. 7 of those were first-time recipients of the award. For the Panhandle News Network, I'm Marcia Kovalik.
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18: 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On 81 southbound, you've got a crash south of Route 7 with big delays starting before you get to Route 11. On the northbound side, you're fine out of Winchester, Martinsburg, and Hagerstown, Greencastle. 70 between Hancock Hancock, Hagerstown, South Mountain, and Frederick lanes are open. Southbound 15, traffic slows Rosemont Avenue to Patrick Street. And then you're going to slow again Urbana past Hydestown, 27 Ridge Road to 370, and Montrose Road to get onto the spur. 15, heavy getting into Luckett's past Limestone School Road. Route 9, traffic slows at the West Virginia, Virginia line to Harper's Ferry Road, heavy into Hillsboro, heavy Percival Road to the Berlin Turnpike, as well as Hamilton Station. I'm Allie Oakley with traffic.
6: Here's your AccuWeather forecast on WEPM and WCST, the Panhandle News Network.
0: Here is your Panhandle News Network forecast. Today will be mostly sunny and very warm with a high of 89. Tonight will be clear with a low of 59. Tomorrow expect partly sunny skies and toasty conditions with a high of 94. Tomorrow night will be mostly clear with a low of 65. With your Panhandle News Network forecast, I'm meteorologist Joe Lundberg.
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0: Morning News Time is 7:27. I'm Chris Lawrence.
1: And I'm Daniel Woods.
0: New action in the war in Iran causing more concern over the ceasefire process.
2: The ceasefire with Iran appears increasingly fragile. An Iranian drone slamming into Kuwait's airport Wednesday. One person was killed, dozens injured.
3: Is the ceasefire with Iran still on?
4: Well, you know, there's a reason for everything. And we hit them pretty hard the night before and actually last night.
1: That's ABC's Karen Hua. Some alert TSA agents at the Sacramento, California airport noted something odd about a boarding passenger Saturday night. They took a closer look at his carry-on luggage, and what they did next might have prevented a tragedy.
5: Authorities say Kamani Jones was wearing a scarf, covering his face, and latex gloves. When they checked Jones's carry-on bag, they say they allegedly discovered this explosive device, a lighter, as well as a knife, scissors, more blades, and zip ties. According to the TSA, if the explosive device had detonated next to a window, it could have caused significant damage and a loss of cabin pressure.
1: That's ABC Chief Justice Correspondent Pierre Thomas.
0: Like something out of a sci-fi thriller, a 12-mile infested zone has been established around a South Texas ranch. Here's ABC's Jim Ryan to tell us about a pest that can kill livestock that has finally reached the United States.
6: After watching the northern progression of the New World screwworm through Mexico, veterinarians and ranchers have been anticipating its arrival here. On Wednesday, the larvae of the screwworm fly were found in a calf in Zavala County, Texas.
7: We're obviously approaching this aggressively from every angle possible.
6: Agriculture Secretary Brooke Rollins says the ranch where the discovery was made has been quarantined and a USDA incident command team sent to South Texas. Jim Ryan, ABC News in Dallas-Fort Worth.
1: SpaceX is detailing the plans for going public next week in a move that could have Elon Musk breaking records. ABC's Alex Stone has details.
8: When SpaceX goes public this month, it says it plans to raise $75 billion. That would be the largest ever stock market debut and would put Elon Musk in line to become the world's first trillionaire. SpaceX saying initial public offering shares will be set at $135 apiece and that they're going to sell 555 million shares, giving SpaceX a market value of $1.8 trillion. Only six companies in the S&P 500 are worth more than that. SpaceX says Musk's voting power in the public company will come primarily through his ownership of 5.2 billion Class C shares, which give 10 votes for every share held. Alex Stone, ABC News.
0: A CEO is under arrest in Newport Beach, California, accused of illegally selling U.S. computer technology to Iran.
8: Jamshid Ghomi is a CEO of an Iran-based technology company. Federal agents have been seen at his $35 million mansion in Newport Beach, California. Federal prosecutors say Ghomi has been illegally selling U.S. computer technology to the Iranian government. They say he was acquiring sophisticated networking, security, and encryption equipment and was selling it to Iranian customers, including for the Iranian regime's nuclear and military needs. He allegedly moved millions of dollars from Iran accounts into his U.S. bank account. Ghomi is charged with conspiracy to violate the International Emergency Economic Powers Act. Alex Stone, ABC News.
1: Coming up in the entertainment report.
9: Squatters, what we found, and if you watch it, are so good at finding the loopholes in the law.
1: A celebrity couple with a new program about an odd topic, that and more coming up.
0: All right, thank you. It's also the start of the Tribeca Film Festival. We'll tell you a little more about that as well. 7:30 on the morning news, checking last night's West Virginia lottery numbers. Powerball, nobody got the jackpot, so it's up to $212 million. The numbers in Powerball last night, 14, 16, 38, 55, 64, and the Powerball was 12. Lotto America from last night, the numbers were 2, 5, 19, 22, 24, and the Hotball was 6. Cash 25 on Tuesday. Excuse me on that, no cash 25 last night. Daily 4 on Wednesday. The numbers were 9, 8, 8, 5. And the daily 3, 2, 9, 0. Finally, Millionaire for Life. The numbers were 4, 13, 32, 51, 55. And the Millionaire Ball was 4. It's 7:31 on the morning news. Checking the weather around West Virginia this morning. Sunny in Wheeling, 52. Clear in Parkersburg, it's 50. Charleston, partly cloudy and 51. Morgantown, sunny and 52. Beckley, clear and 53. Logan, clear and 54. Martinsburg, sunny and 53. 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Hoppy's got commentary next on the morning news.
10: Here is your Panhandle News Network forecast. Today will be mostly sunny and very warm with a high of 89. Tonight will be clear with a low of 59. Tomorrow expect partly sunny skies and toasty conditions with a high of 94. Tomorrow night will be mostly clear with a low of 65. With your Panhandle News Network forecast, I'm meteorologist Joe Lundberg.
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16: 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On 81, between Winchester, Martinsburg, and Hagerstown, the northbound side's fine. Southbound side has not been fine. We've got a crash on the southbound side south of Route 7. Right lane still blocked, jammed out of Clearbrook now. On 81, Martinsburg to Hagerstown, you're fine. 70 looks good. Hancock, Hagerstown to Frederick. 15, very heavy on the southbound side. Liberty Road to Patrick Street. 15, going from Luckett's to Limestone School Road, heavy. And Route 9, traffic slows at the West Virginia, Virginia line to Harper's Ferry Road, heavy into Hillsboro. Heavy when you get to Percival Road to the Berlin Turnpike and Hamilton Station. Eastbound Route 7 after the Berlin Turnpike past Route 9, traffic's heavy. I'm Allie Oakley with traffic.
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0: West Virginia. On the morning news. Good morning. I'm Chris Lawrence. Time for commentary and delivered this morning by the Dean of West Virginia Broadcasters, Hoppy Kirchival.
17: Chris, college sports are a mess. The House versus NCAA settlement cleared the way for college athletes to be paid for their labor, name, image, and likeness. And that was long overdue. However, the unintended consequences have created a landscape of unlimited transfers, pay-for-play, unenforceable rules, and a toothless NCAA. We're rapidly headed toward the untenable paradigm of mega-conferences, have and have-not colleges, professional college players who are unrecognizable as student-athletes, and in some instances, a de-emphasis of women and Olympic sports. However, there just might be a way to return sanity to college sports while still protecting athletes' rights to be paid for their work. It's in the form of the Protect College Sports Act that was just introduced in the United States Senate. The bill, co-sponsored by Texas Republican Ted Cruz and Washington Democrat Marie Cantwell, addresses the most significant pressing issues in college sports and provides reasonable and enforceable solutions. Here are a few of the highlights. It limits athletes to one transfer without losing eligibility. Players will have to sit out a season if they transfer multiple times. The bill establishes a 5-year eligibility window while prohibiting athletes who've already played professionally from participating. It creates enforceable compensation caps and preempts the hodgepodge of state laws. The aim here is to make it more difficult for schools to create workarounds of revenue sharing limits or to offer bogus NIL deals. Coaches would be prohibited from leaving one job for another during the season. Under the legislation, conferences could pool media rights. The thought here is that if conferences band together, they could increase revenue while discouraging conference realignment poaching. And perhaps most importantly, the bill gives an antitrust exemption to the NCAA. Much of the instability in college sports has come from court decisions limiting or negating the NCAA's ability to enforce rules. This bill says that if the NCAA is enforcing rules established by law, it cannot be attacked as an illegal restraint of trade. The Senate Commerce Committee, chaired by Cruz and Ranking Member Cantwell, and also attended by Senator Shelley Moore Capital of West Virginia, held a hearing Wednesday on the bill. Former WVU President Gordon Gee and former Alabama coach and West Virginia native Nick Saban were among those testifying in support of the legislation. Gee, who's been pushing for Congress to act, said the bill will, quote, bring fairness and stability to college sports, while giving schools billions more in revenue through pooled media rights. Saban said, right now in college sports, we have no rules. The NCAA cannot enforce their own rules. Every time they try to enforce the rules, they're subject to a lawsuit. Saban said, it's a race to the bottom. The bill faces obstacles, starting with the fact that Congress cannot seem to agree on much anything. In addition, the biggest conferences, the Big Ten and the SEC, have already come out against the legislation. They released a statement opposing the bill, saying it leaves critical issues unresolved. Well, what they did not say is that they are the alpha dogs, more concerned with protecting their own dominance at the cost of the rest of the college and university sports landscape. There's no going back to the way college sports used to be, and that's appropriate. For too long, schools took advantage of the cheap labor of athletes while raking in billions. However, the current system is fundamentally flawed in ways that are turning college sports into something unrecognizable, damaging women's and Olympic sports, and leaving too many young athletes with a temporarily flush bank account but no education to rely on when the money runs out. This legislation may not be perfect, but it is a significant improvement over the current broken system. It creates a fair, enforceable, and predictable infrastructure for college athletics going forward. Chris.
0: Thank you, Hoppy. And Hoppy's commentary posted at WDVMetroNews.com. 7:41 on the morning news. Daniel Woods has sports. Morning, Daniel.
18: Good morning, Chris. They're getting started this morning in just a little bit with the West Virginia State High School Softball Championships. Now on their final day, Class Quad A and Triple A will crown champions today. In Quad A, the final elimination game is University against George Washington. The winner advances to play Morgantown. In Triple A, Herbert Hoover and John Marshall play one another, with Winfield awaiting the winner in the finals. Both Morgantown and Winfield are 3-0 in the tournament. They have to be beaten twice to be eliminated and only have to win once to win the championship. We've got coverage all day long, live play-by-play scores, highlights, and recaps at WVMetroNews.com. 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
19: Good morning. With your news update, I'm Marcia Cavalli. The Berkeley County Board of Education has approved a motion to authorize a law firm to investigate claims, gather evidence, and make recommendations, and possibly initiate litigation against West Virginia state agencies related to school funding issues. An investigation includes locality pay and special education funding. Berkeley County School says the action is intended to help ensure students in the county and the Eastern Panhandle at large, as well as across the state, have equitable access to the educational resources, services, and opportunities necessary to, quote, provide an adequate and equitable public education, end quote. The Washington County Sheriff's Office says an incident on Dogwood Drive and Halfway has been resolved. Deputies were called to the scene Wednesday. Residents were asked to stay in their homes while the investigation was underway. Officials have not released the exact nature of the incident, but they did clear residents to leave their homes. Google has launched a new online platform aimed at keeping Putnam County residents informed about its planned data center near Buffalo. Meanwhile, making national news this morning, New York could be the first in the nation to issue a temporary statewide ban on large-scale data centers. The legislature there is expected to vote on the bill this week that would put in place a one-year large data center moratorium. The West Virginia Board of Education has approved new high school athletic transfer rules set to take effect June 11th. Students could transfer before their freshman or sophomore years, but junior and senior transfers would require a waiver. Read more at WVMetroNews.com. A total of 34 West Virginia companies were recognized for expanding into new international markets at the annual Governor's Export Awards ceremony held Tuesday. Seven of those were first-time recipients of the award. The Governor's Export Award is presented to companies that made their first export sale to a new country in the previous calendar year. Among them, Caperton Furniture Works LLC in Morgan County, DuraTrack Flooring in Jefferson County, Mountain State Canine in Hancock County, and Metropolitan Executive Dogs in Jefferson County, which provides dog training services and specialty dog breeds. For the Panhandle News Network, I'm Marcia Kovalik.
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16: 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On 81 southbound, it is a crash south of Route 7 blocking the right lane. Traffic is going to slow south of Clearbrook. On 81 Martinsburg, not bad. Where 70 and 81 come together, it is going to be kind of busy. 70 Hancock, Hagerstown, not bad. The westbound side of 70, new crash at South Mountain. The rest of the ride to Frederick, it's good. 15 heavy, Liberty Road to Patrick Street. 15 heavy at Point of Rocks, but heavier yet. Southbound 15 at Sphinx Ferry Road to Limestone School Road. Route 9, heavy when you get to Sagal Road, off and on to the Berlin Turnpike, and you're also lined up at Hamilton Station. I'm Allie Oakley with traffic.
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10: Here is your Panhandle News Network forecast. Today will be mostly sunny and very warm with a high of 89. Tonight will be clear with a low of 59. Tomorrow expect partly sunny skies and toasty conditions with a high of 94. Tomorrow night will be mostly clear with a low of 65. With your Panhandle News Network forecast, I'm meteorologist Joe Lundberg.
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1: Morning news time is 7:48. I'm Daniel Woods.
3: And I'm Chris Lawrence.
1: Two firemen were taken to the hospital after a Parkersburg fire truck flipped on a call. Dispatchers say the wreck happened right at 10 p.m. as the crews were responding to a call that turned out to be a report of burned food. The wreck occurred at the intersection of Pike Street and 14th Avenue. Investigation is underway, and city officials say the firemen were treated and released with minor injuries.
3: Positive reports from three county school systems under State Board of Education control.
4: Superintendents in Mingo, Nicholas, and Tyler counties say they're making progress in their respective school systems. Mingo County School Superintendent Dr. Joetta Basile says the district has focused on student achievement, attendance, and leadership. Nicholas County School Chief Scott Cochran reports that early numbers show students in the district are at or above national averages in most grade levels. Tyler County School Superintendent Shane Hiley says the district has prioritized communication since the state took control. He says he's been in constant contact with the board throughout the school year. West Virginia Board of Education Vice President Victor Gabriel recognized the superintendents for their hard work.
5: But it's tough on you guys to walk into a county and have to do that. Thank you.
4: I'm Jack Carlson, WVMetroNews.com.
1: The State Board of Education has approved the new rules for the SSAC, which repeal the current transfer policy for high school sports. The rule changes were adopted after the legislature acted to roll back changes in recent years that led to lopsided scores and student-athletes moving from school to school each year. Under the new policy, which is effective June 11th, students can transfer during their freshman and sophomore years, but any transfers of juniors and seniors would require an SSAC waiver.
3: Meanwhile, the Randolph County Board of Education has agreed to transfer ownership of the Harmon School property to the Harmon Education Association. The vote came this week to transfer that property. The county ended public school in that building at the end of the school year. Now the local organization hopes to turn the building into a private micro school and make it a hub for education as well as community events.
1: Google has launched a website aiming at answering questions people have about their plans for a data center in Putnam County. Putnam County Development Authority Director Morgan Tenney says the information on permit applications is always available through Freedom of Information Act requests, but the company wanted to be open.
6: They're just being as transparent as possible and saying, here's a conceptual plan and what we're looking at. And I've never

0: and Romney, one in Morgantown and Kingwood next week. The hearings are about the NextEra energy transmission plan to build the line from Pennsylvania to Virginia. It would pass through about 60 miles of West Virginia along the way. West Virginians Against Transmission and Justice President Tony Campbell says he does not believe the NextEra line, that this will make the state's grid more reliable.
1: Our grid is a distribution grid. We get our electricity through either, you know, First Energy or AEP. That's who, those are who our public utility providers are in the state of West Virginia. This transmission line does not connect to our distribution line at all, zero, nada.
0: The hearing in Kaiser is set for 5:30 this evening.
2: The Huntington Police Department is continuing to search for two suspects tied to a May murder. Police say they're looking for 29-year-old Alan Mitchell and 44-year-old Eugene Smith, and they want to bring those men in for questioning. Mitchell is also known as Scratch. He's from Michigan. Smith, also known as Smitty, is from New York. Police say Mitchell and Smith may be linked to the murder of 29-year-old Ohio man Wesley Mitchum. That happened on May 24th. He was shot in the 2600 block of Fifth Avenue. Police say they welcome the public's help. Anyone with information related to the investigation should contact police.
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3: Here is your Panhandle News Network forecast. Today will be mostly sunny and very warm with a high of 89. Tonight will be clear with a low of 59. Tomorrow expect partly sunny skies and toasty conditions with a high of 94. Tomorrow night will be mostly clear with a low of 65. With your Panhandle News Network forecast, I'm meteorologist Joe Lundberg.
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3: This is Metro News, the voice of West Virginia. With your Metro News Entertainment Report, I'm Chris Lawrence. Kelly Ripa and Mark Consuelos, executive produce a new six-part docuseries called Squatters, Get the F Out of My House, the docuseries, which follows ordinary people blindsided by manipulators who know exactly how to weaponize tenant protections. Ripa and Consuelos spoke to ABC Audio about the series title and how appropriate it is.
4: The title didn't come out of nowhere. This is what these very frustrated homeowners keep saying because they are so desperate.
5: And the squatters, what we found, and if you watch it, are so good at finding the loopholes in the law and to frustrate the owners of the homes.
3: And it's called Squatters, Get the F Out of My House. It's now available to watch on Hulu. New York's Tribeca Film Festival kicking off to this week. The 12-day event celebrating a milestone. Here's Sherry Preston.
6: Tribeca Film Festival co-founder Jane Rosenthal thought it would be a one-and-done event designed to lift people up after 9/11.
7: It was only how could we bring people back downtown, how we give our neighbors something to look forward to.
6: Her partner Robert De Niro, however, felt otherwise.
8: And my feeling was it would be great if it could be part of the fabric of New York, a New York tradition that just goes on forever.
6: It hasn't gone on forever, but it has become a part of the fabric of New York. This year, the Tribeca Film Festival celebrates its 25th year. Sherry Preston, ABC News, New York.
3: Morgan Wallen goes public with his piano issues.
9: Morgan Wallen posted a video to his Instagram giving fans an update on his piano after smashing one on stage on Friday. Morgan addressed the viral moment. He said in part, "Hey, I just want you guys to know that right now this piano is working." He added a comment beneath the video. "Can't you tell I'm so distraught over my piano?" In fan-captured video obtained by Fox News Digital, Wallen pushed his piano over after it malfunctioned, breaking it, following an a cappella version of a song, "Sand in My Boots." Michelle Polino, Fox News.
3: Rapper Vanilla Ice says he'll still be performing at the Freedom 250 concert after other artists have withdrawn. He joined Fox's The Story with Martha McCallum to explain his decision.
10: "I don't like anybody telling me I can't be proud of my country where I'm from. I'm born here. I'm raised here. I'm proud of it. I represent it everywhere I go. I wear the American flag all the time."
3: Vanilla Ice's performance at Freedom 250 will happen on Friday, June 26th at 7 o'clock Eastern Time. And on this day in 1983, the Police, Every Breath You Take, started a four-week run at number one, and that'll close us out this morning. More news coming up in the next hour. I'm Chris Lawrence on Metro News, the voice of West Virginia.

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1: Closing in on a deal, John Jalosi, Fox News. President Trump is keeping a positive mind over negotiations with Iran despite the recent strikes between the two countries over the last couple days. Fox's Griff Jenkins at the White House.
2: Despite Iranian reports that peace talks have ceased, President Trump says Tehran has not left the negotiating table and a deal could soon come. The president also says Iran has agreed to one of his red lines. Iran has long maintained its nuclear program is for civilian purposes only, a claim heavily disputed by Iran's enriching uranium to 60%, with questions remaining over what will happen to the so-called nuclear dust. The world's leading nuclear watchdog issued a warning over the dangers posed by Iran's inventory of near-bomb-grade uranium. Talks have also been challenged by Israel's increased fighting in Lebanon.
1: And four House Republicans joined every Democrat voting to limit President Trump's Iran war powers. Meantime, the Senate appears to be on track to begin the process of funding CBP and ICE without any Democratic votes needed. It comes after DHS Secretary Mark Wayne Mullen issued a warning to protesters at a New Jersey ICE facility.
3: If sanctuary cities don't play ball, he's open to pulling CBP customs agents from their airports. By the way, he also pushed back on Democrats who claim DHS attacked ICE protesters at that facility over in New Jersey. Meantime, Democrats repeated their calls to not only abolish ICE, but to dismantle DHS as well. The upper chamber slated to kick off a marathon session that Republicans hope will end in the passage of some $70 billion in funding for ICE and CBP over the next 3 years.
1: That's Fox's Kevin Cork in Washington. Republican lawmakers appear to have cleared two major hurdles, dropping the DOJ's controversial anti-weaponization fund and removing funding for security related to President Trump's White House ballroom. 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
1: The president made a big announcement when it comes to acting Attorney General Todd Blanche.
6: I'm instructing Dan and everybody else that's involved in that very complicated process, which is going to go, I think, very quickly, that we are going to make him permanent Attorney General.
1: The president praising Blanche for taking after Pam Bondi's firing in April. Trump is expected to make his formal nomination sometime later today. Meantime, President Trump defends a Justice Department compensation fund that was scrapped amid bipartisan opposition. Fox's Jared Halpern at the White House.
7: Even though Acting Attorney General Todd Blanche says the Justice Department is not moving forward with a near $1.8 billion anti-weaponization fund, President Trump is not committing to a permanent end of the program.
6: The weaponization fund, as far as I'm concerned, was a beautiful thing.
7: The president says he believes many Americans do deserve compensation, including those prosecuted after the January 6th Capitol riot.
6: These are people that are great people that were destroyed. Their families have been destroyed. Many suicides.
7: But the compensation fund faced near immediate backlash from lawmakers, including from several Republicans in Congress. At the White House, Jared Halpern, Fox News.
1: Votes are still being counted in California, leaving a pair of key primary races up in the air.
8: The latest numbers from the Associated Press show Hilton with about 28% of the vote. Democrat Javier Becerra is in second place at nearly 26%. And fellow Democrat Tom Steyer is in third place with roughly 20%. But millions of votes still need to be counted, which, of course, could change the results. And part of the delay is because so many people in California vote by mail. And those ballots, of course, take longer to receive, verify, and count. Hilton is frustrated. So the uncounted ballots could lean Democratic, but Hilton thinks he'll maintain his lead because people are hungry for change.
1: And that's Fox's Madeline Rivera. Only Karen Bass, the incumbent mayor, has secured a spot in a November runoff election. I'm Gianna Gelosi. This is Fox News.
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9: Here is your Panhandle News Network forecast. Today will be mostly sunny and very warm with a high of 89. Tonight will be clear with a low of 59. Tomorrow expect partly sunny skies and toasty conditions with a high of 94. Tomorrow night will be mostly clear with a low of 65. With your Panhandle News Network forecast, I'm meteorologist Joe Lundberg.
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22: 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I am clutch.
23: 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All right, right back. 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
24: An Eastern Panhandle showcase won by Martinsburg over its rivals, the Bulldogs, with the 11th state championship in school history.
25: On the first play from scrimmage for Washington, has put 6 points on the board from 88 yards out.
0: Hear from the coaches and players that make the Eastern Panhandle the place for sports in the state of West Virginia.
26: What a comeback it has been for the Muscleman Lady Appleman in year one. Head coach Tim Potter has sculpted a state tournament qualifier.
27: Gets a high snap. Robinson trying to get to the outside. Makes a juke move. Gets to the inside. Keyshawn Robinson. Touchdown, Cougar.
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28: The throw not in time. 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
29: 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One man to beat to the corner. Can Moore do it? He does it. 80 yards. Touchdown, Berkeley. The third of the night for the junior.
28: 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Hercules is gone.
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9: And we are back on a Thursday. 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And of course, later on today, you can take in today's show in its entirety, commercial-free, by the way, over on our Panhandle News Network Spotify page. I am Parker Stone inside of the Hoppy Kirchhoffel Building in our Martinsburg studio. Still down at Little Creek Park in South Charleston is one Luke Wiggs. Luke, a good morning to you. Final day today of the state softball championships. We'll get some champions crowned today in Class AAA and Class Quad A. We'll get into the craziness, I think, that happened in the Quad A side of the bracket coming up when we'll do a briefing of that, but I wanted to mention to you this. Sometimes we like to banter a little bit to start the show. So I found out earlier this week, the wife and I went to Costco to pick up some few things. She had to get something for work, so we stopped by there. And I found out while we were at Costco that the wife has never had grapefruit before. So I was telling her, okay, we're just going to get some because you've never had it before. We had one. We split one in half last night. Obviously, I like grapefruit. It's solid. She liked it. She is a really surprised me that she preferred it without sugar. I know a lot of people like to put the sugar on the top of the grapefruit and have it like that because it's a little sour and tart. But she preferred without the sugar on the grapefruit. So, Luke, let me ask you this before we actually talk about sports on the sports show. Luke Wiggs is top five fruits off the top of your head. Your top five fruits you like to have if you've got a ranking of your favorites, or if you don't have a top five, a top three, or your favorite.
1: Well, that's a good question. First of all, I've never had a grapefruit either.
9: Man, I'm going to have to bring you one then.
1: The only thing I know about grapefruit is that really uncomfortable video that we all watched in high school. if you know, you know.
9: I don't
1: even know if I can imagine what a grapefruit tastes like. I've never had one before. But let me think. So does watermelon count? Because watermelon.
9: No, yeah, watermelon's a fruit.
1: Okay, but it's not really that healthy for you. But I mean, I'll go crazy on some watermelon. I'm a big cantaloupe enjoyer.
9: I'm hearing is you're a big melon person.
1: Yeah, I'm a big melon fan. I'll throw a couple apples in there. You know, gotta represent the Eastern Panhandle. I don't know. I guess the easier way to put it is there's not a lot of fruits that I don't like. I guess I try to stay away from strawberries. I think the little seeds on the outside is not for me texture wise. Bananas are good. I don't know if I would say watermelon and cantaloupe are in a tier of their own. And then outside of the fruits, I've never had star fruit or anything like that. All of the other fruits that I've had, I can't say that there's one that I'm not that big of a fan of.
9: Let me ask you this, since you like watermelon and you like cantaloupe, have you had it much honeydew? Are you a honeydew person, or is that not in the same level of those two?
1: I think I have.
9: It's the green one.
1: Yeah, okay, yeah, I have. I wouldn't say that it's in the same tier, but it's good for me, yeah.
9: Yeah, grapefruit's solid. I mean, if you haven't had one, I would go for. I'll see if I can snag you one because we're gonna have you early next week. I'll see if I can split a grapefruit in half.
1: If you don't mind, I know we got a lot that we want to talk about, but we do, like you said, banner a little bit back on the show. I want to take a moment and say, have you been playing along with or seeing the 82-0 and the 20-0 and the 162-0 games that have popped up? Over the last couple of days, people have been sharing that stuff on social media. Have you seen any of that?
9: I think I maybe caught a couple of them yesterday. So is it like people are like picking players from a specific sport and running a simulation to see if they can have a perfect season?
1: Exactly. I'll give you a great example because the basketball version of it's not that hard because you just have to pick five players. But the way the game works, and I would encourage people to check it out. I think if you just Google 82-0 or 162-0, it'll come up. So literally, excuse me, before we came on the show, I was playing the baseball version of the game. So you have to fill out an entire roster, you know, all the outfielders, the infielders, a DH, a catcher, five starting pitchers, and a reliever. And the way you pick your players is it's a randomized spinner. So I was halfway through finishing a team when we started the show. So I click the spinner right now, and it gives you a team. And in this case, it just gave me the Chicago White Sox. And then it gives you the decade. So you have to pick a player from that era. It could be, you know, the top out options for me as I'm looking here, Dick Allen, Chet Lemon, you know, Tom Bradley, starting pitcher, Jim Cott, St. Louis Cardinal legend, by the way. So then you just try to pick the right player to fit around the rest of the players you have on this team. So the team I was filling out before we started was Hank Aaron and Gary Sheffield and Alex Rodriguez and Honus Wagner and Todd Helton. And you just keep spinning and picking players for each position, and you try to draft the team that goes 162-0. The basketball version, like I said, isn't as fun because it's only a couple of people. And the closest I got was a 77-5 team. I've been playing the baseball version ever since, and I think I got a 155-win team last night. So it's not the most complex thing to figure out. It might give us some really fun over the summer Panhandle Sports Live content. So I would encourage our listeners to check it out. Maybe we'll start integrating it into the show.
9: Interesting. Yeah, I'll have to try that out. I think I saw like my first couple that I've seen online like last night. So I'll have to check that out and play with that a little bit. But if you want to chime in with what's your favorite fruit since we're in that time of the year, and if you put together that perfect season simulator that Luke was talking about, if you've done that already and you've got a perfect team, or you want to tell us who would be a part of your perfect team to go undefeated for a sports season in any sport that you want to talk about, let us know at 304-263-4321. Let's break down what happened yesterday at the state softball tournament, because I thought it was a really interesting day overall throughout day two of the tournament. Of course, both of our EPAC teams got eliminated on Tuesday. Washington and Jefferson losing in their first game to the top two seeds in the Quad A bracket in University and Capital Midland. They would lose their elimination games to Hurricane and to Parkersburg South, respectively. But day two overall, we'll start in the Quad A tournament, and then we'll loop it around and talk a little bit about the AAA tournament. Both the top seeds get beat yesterday. That was a little bit of a surprise, I think. You see Capital Midland lose to Morgantown, and Morgantown has toppled their way to the top of the winner's bracket. So Morgantown, who again is in their first ever state softball championship, which that's hard to believe. And you and Kyle did a great job talking about this on Tuesday, I think, that the reason Morgantown has never been in this position is because they've got two just stalwart softball programs that they've been around for decades. University's been one of the best softball programs in the state for a long time. And then when we were in three classes, John Marshall was the power in softball that blocked out Morgantown from getting to the state tournament. Now as the four seed, Morgantown's in the pole position and just need one win to go win a state championship after they beat Capital Midland and then went and beat George Washington, who earlier in the day upset University. So University was able to win over Parkersburg South in an elimination game. You had also, moving on to, you get Parkersburg South over Capital Midland. So some surprise, I think, in the Quad A tournament. And final day today, Morgantown, maybe to a surprise to some, is in the pole position to win their first ever state title.
1: Yeah, I mean, you're absolutely right that the Mohegans have been the story of this tournament. And they've played like a team that comes down here every year, not a team that's just down here for the first time. And I think Coach Lipscomb's doing a great job with that program. What we're figuring out, and we can probably break this down in a little bit more detail if we have some time over the summer, Park, is it's always going to be flawed when you try to have a double elimination tournament with eight teams in a three-day span. Because what we've found out is the worst situation that you could end up in this state tournament is to win on the first day and then lose your second game of the day. So Capital Midland is a great example of that, where they were dominant. They throw a perfect game against Jefferson. Then they come out on Wednesday, and they have to play Morgantown and lose. So now if they want to try to get the championship Thursday, which is today, they had to win twice. So they throw their ace, and Drea Watts gets beat by Morgantown because Maddie Wisman from Morgantown, who's the player story of this tournament, by the way, she's thrown 21 scoreless innings for the Mohegans. So she shuts out Capital Midland. Capital Midland then has to come back against Parkersburg South, and they know that even if they beat Parkersburg South, they have to turn around and win a third time, so they don't throw Drea Watts. They throw their number two instead. Parkersburg South, who lost their first game, only has to come back and play two games yesterday, so they're able to throw their ace in both games. And Shelton, she shuts out Capital Midland. Number one gets eliminated. So that was a big takeaway from yesterday. So you're right, number one gets eliminated. Number two in University, they get upset but then come back and win their game as well after they were able to eliminate Hurricane. They lose the game to George Washington, turn right around and beat Hurricane, and then they had to win a third game last night to get here. But the thing about University is, as we've talked about several times, with Campbell and Lahasa, they're really the only team in the state that has two true number ones. So a lot of people think if there was a team that was built to win three games, it's University. They did it yesterday. They're going to have to do it again for a state championship. But I say all that to say Morgantown looks unbelievable right now. They have the best defense I've seen in the 2 weeks here at the state tournament. You know, they struggle a little bit offensively, but they're just so disciplined. They take extra bases. They generate offense on a moment's notice. Wisman has been the best pitcher in this tournament by far. George Washington, who we're going to get to see today, have a fantastic freshman pitcher that's gotten them into this point. And then University, again, there's all kinds of storylines. I'm not trying to overlook GW because they're a really good team. But obviously, it would be pretty crazy if University wins this first game today, eliminates GW, and then goes into the championship where we have an all-Mongalia County final. And University legitimately is poised because of their pitching to win three games today. So that's what's going to be interesting. If GW is able to beat University in the first game this morning, I really don't think they're going to be able to beat Morgantown twice. University, on the other hand, I think they have a shot to, But to do that, somebody's going to have to score runs on Matty Wisman of Morgantown, who, again, has not given up a single run in 21 innings. So going to need some fun storylines today.
9: So an overall recap of yesterday, Morgantown beats Cabell Midland 3-0, advances to the winner's bracket. George Washington beats University 2-1. Morgantown beats George Washington to get to the top spot in the winner's bracket to force the winner of the loser's bracket to beat Morgantown twice to win a state championship. University eliminated Hurricane 1-0. Cabell Midland dropped out of the tournament as the top seed. Parkersburg South upset them in the loser's bracket 3-0. And then University beat Parkersburg South 7-1, setting up the matchups for today. You've got 2-seed University, 3-seed George Washington kicks the day off for Class Quad A's bracket. Three games in total potentially today. You've got that one guaranteed with University and George Washington. That's an elimination game, and that will decide the winner of the loser's bracket. That will advance to play Morgantown. Now, Morgantown wins one game. That is it. They are state champions. Whoever wins between George Washington, and University has to win twice to win a state championship. And again, you can find all that coverage and links to the stream those championships over at WVMetroNews.com. We'll quickly touch on the AAA bracket. Overall, Winfield, once again, proving they're one of the biggest powers in the state. They shut out John Marshall, who's looked really solid this tournament. They shut him out 9-0 to take the winner's bracket and get that pole position in AAA. I think it's a fourth straight state championship, if I'm correct, if I read that, for Winfield. If they win this state championship, that's insane. John Marshall and Herbert Hoover is going to set up the loser's bracket championship. That's going to be the morning game in Class AAA. John Marshall, we've mentioned that they're a power, and again, in Class AAA, they're one of the top teams. Herbert Hoover looked really solid. They eliminated Kaiser, talking Eastern Panhandle adjacent. Kaiser lost to John Marshall yesterday, 9-7. They dropped to the loser's bracket, beat Pikeview 4-3. Got to that, I guess, semifinal, if you want to call it that, of the loser's bracket, and lost to Herbert Hoover 5-2. That game was tied, I believe, until like midway through the game, and then Herbert Hoover opened it up late. But quick thoughts on the AAA bracket. The three teams left, number one seed John Marshall, 2-seed Winfield, 3-seed Herbert Hoover. So it is chalk, but this should be a fun end to the AAA bracket too.
1: Yeah, I think so. And I think these were the programs that everybody expected to get to this point. It was nice to see Kaiser going a little bit of a run, somewhat underseeded, I thought people thought. But no, I mean, John Marshall, Winfield, Herbert Hoover, those are three of the best softball programs in the history of the state. Really impressed with Winfield's ability to play that 10-inning game against Herbert Hoover. There's a crazy crowd, by the way. And then come back and shut out John Marshall in the winner's bracket championship game and run rule them 9-0. So I think Winfield, obviously because they're in the championship game already and they only have to win one today, is a heavy favorite. But just from a momentum standpoint anyways, I felt that they were playing the best softball of this tournament. Obviously, it's easy for me to say that because Hoover and John Marshall have lost and Winfield doesn't. But the Generals are in great form. They've got a great crowd. Herbert Hoover against John Marshall I think is going to be a really fun game, game one. But it really feels to me the way Winfield's playing, they're just not beatable right now. So I think we're going to wrap up the AAA bracket pretty quickly because you're going to get good pitching performances in the Hoover-John Marshall game, and then I think Winfield's just going to need one game to win a title.
9: And again, that's the AAA side of the bracket. Herbert Hoover and John Marshall elimination game starts things today off, and then the winner of that game plays Winfield. Same thing as the Quad A bracket with Morgantown. The winner of the loser's bracket needs to win twice to claim the state championship. Morgantown and Winfield respectively only need one win to claim a state championship. You can find stream links to those online at WVMetroNews.com. And then for the state championship games, those will be streamed on video broadcasts on the Metro News television app if you prefer a video broadcast version of those state championship games if you want to take those in. We'll shift gears a little bit. Let's talk a little baseball now. Now, we got the bracket set for the Class Quad A baseball tournament. We have three teams from the EPAC that are in with Jefferson is the 5, Washington is the 4, and Martinsburg is the 6. We talked about these a little bit when the bracket got revealed, and we broke it down a little more yesterday. But I wanted to, in the remaining time we have you here on this Thursday, Luke, let's talk a little bit more in depth on the matchups here. I guess we'll start first with Martinsburg and Hurricane. You look at this Bulldogs team. I think this is a team that has the ability, and I think I'm really happy that this team got to Charleston. Or, I'm sorry, Huntington. I keep getting confused with that. It's new for everybody this year. I'm happy this team got to Huntington. because I feel like this team has the pitching to win in the state tournament. This is a team that has been able to set itself up really good to play in the state tournament. Now this Hurricane team, oh, we might got Luke disconnected here. Let me see if we get him back real quick, but Martinsburg and Hurricane is the first of the two we're going to break down a little bit. Luke, we got you back.
1: Yes, sir, I got it.
9: There we go, we got it. Little disconnection issues on a Thursday. So where we left off at, is we'll break down quickly before we got to let you go on this Thursday, those two state tournament matchups for baseball next week involving the EPAC teams. We're going to start with Martinsburg and Hurricane. That is the 3-6 game. We talked a little bit, maybe from our perspective, Hurricane maybe a slight bit overseeded for this tournament. But Martinsburg, you look at this Bulldogs team, they have the pitching that can win in the state tournament. We talked a little bit about their tune-up game against East Hardy earlier this week. They won 6-1. Silas Chernecki had a triple in that game and had a couple hits, draw four runs in as well. This is a Bulldog team that, is there an argument to be made? Maybe they're underseeded as a 6. I know they've had some inconsistencies this year, but this is a Martinsburg team. When we're talking about really good setups to potentially pull some upsets seeding-wise, I feel like Martinsburg's got a really good run here.
1: Yeah, I tend to agree. I mean, the simple matter of the fact is when they pitch Jameer Brown in this game, which I fully expect them to do, he's going to be as good as any frontline starter in the state. So, you know, this is a Hurricane team, like we've talked about, that I thought them jumping up to the 3 seed was a bit of a surprise over Washington and Jefferson. I mean, there's a lot of talent on Southland's team, but I don't know. I think it's an opportunity for Martinsburg to come out of the gate swinging. And it's a Bulldog team that if they get that first win underneath their belts, I mean, who knows? This is a Bulldog team that's played in one of the top conferences in the state. They have experience against a number of teams that are going to be in the state tournament field. I mean, you don't win, 24 games, 25 games this season for nothing. And I think that they're playing their best baseball at a really important time of the year. So, you know, we'll know a little bit more about these matchups when we turn off our softball brains here for Metro News and put our baseball brains on. But, yeah, 25-win season for Martinsburg. Hurricane on that Wednesday night. I think it's an 8 o'clock first pitch. Obviously, regardless, we'll have it here on the Panhandle News Network. But, I mean, you know, Martinsburg hasn't dropped a lot of games recently. Coming into form with wins over Musselman, Wheeling Park, Spring Mills, East Hardy. They played in a tune-up game last week. You know, they're playing some really, really, really good baseball. And again, you're going to be able to throw a pitcher in Brown that has as good front end stuff as anybody in the state. He's got a sub-2 ERA. So I think the bracket's fallen in a way for the Bulldogs to get a pretty solid matchup there, game one.
9: And then the Battle of Jefferson County in the state tournament. Washington is the 4 seed, Jefferson is the 5 seed. Jefferson dinged a little bit, I think, for the end of their season. You look what they did towards the end of the year. You had that loss to Frankfurt. Now, credit Frankfurt's one of the better teams, I think, in Class AA and has a chance to go win a state championship there. Losing to Washington in the co-regional final dinged them below the Patriots and had Washington swoop up and take that 4 seed. Jefferson played another tune-up game yesterday. They beat East Fairmont 11-1. Nyan Dominguez went 4-for-4 at the plate in that game. Surf Guerra had a home run for the Cougars. And that was able to pick up win number 28 on the season for Jefferson. So this battle of Jefferson County, it was a battle that Jefferson took in the regular season twice over. They were able to beat Washington 6-4 in the regular season. And then we get to the postseason, it's a whole different story. And 8-1 was the other regular season score. So this was a Jefferson team that dominated early against Washington. The middle matchup between the two, closer two-run game, but Jefferson takes it. But then it was just that big run that Washington had to start the game, and then we had the long, lengthy weather delay with the rain we had during that period, and then Washington was able to finish it off. I'm really happy that we get another game between these two because I think there might be some question marks between like how slow Jefferson came out of that game. Can Washington replicate how they did against Jefferson the first time in the playoffs and be able to get off to that hot start that they had? We won't have, cross our fingers and knock on wood, any weather delays to kind of put asterisks next to this game. But you have these two teams. We've seen them and covered them all year long, and these two teams get to play each other for a chance to advance to the semis in the state baseball tournament on the winner's bracket side. What's going to be the big thing in this matchup that swings it one way or another to you?
1: Well, a couple of things here, really. I'd be curious to take both coaches' temperature as to whether or not they are or not in favor of the fact that they're playing each other in the first round. First of all, from a Jefferson point of view, I think it is somewhat unfair that two late results in the season have tanked them being a top three team in the state. You know, Frankfurt in that game threw their number one in Jackson Hare, and that's why they lost. And Hare's going to be pitching against Lincoln in the state tournament this week. And I fully expect Frankfurt to win that game. And then, you know, the Washington game that took several days to finish, Jefferson came out of the gate slow. And, you know, it's good for Washington. And, again, I'm glad that it helped their state tournament seeding. But I think it's a bit unfair that it sunk Jefferson, because you look at those two games, Bridgeport, who's probably going to win a Triple-A championship, Martinsburg, who is a team in the state tournament, very good Boonesboro team, and then the teams that they lost to out of state when they went down to the beach. So, I mean, it's a Jefferson team that looks almost unbeatable inside the state of West Virginia, but just because they had a result not go their way, I think their seeding took a bit of an unfair bang because of it. But, again, it goes back to the point I was trying to make earlier. I'm curious, because I know John Lauer's coached a lot of baseball, and by the way, we'll be able to tell this story this week. He's getting very, very close to 1,500 career wins, so that would be a very fun story. I think he's two away. I'll try to get that official when I come back next week. But he's the kind of guy who said, all right, well, we've beaten Washington twice in the regular season. They beat us once. It affected our seeding. It shouldn't. And now I'd like the opportunity to exercise some demons on them in a statewide audience. The Washington point of view is, we've not been down to the state tournament. We're entering into a huge world of unfamiliarity. Is Coach Earl in favor of the fact that they're playing a conference opponent, because there's going to be some familiarity there? That's a good way to break the ice for the state tournament. Now, the complete opposite of that could be true. You know, it's a little bit frustrating, as we've talked about several times, you know, with the Spring Mills Martinsburg Championship for football and whatever, that these Eastern Panhandle teams are probably a little bit annoyed that they have to go 5 hours, well, 6 hours down to Huntington just to play a team that's 20 minutes away from their high school. But I do see a world where both coaches are happy that this is the first-round matchup. For Coach Lowry to say, all right, the postseason game against Washington was a fluke and the regular season was the norm. And for Coach Earl to say, hey, we're putting these guys in a situation that they've never been to before. So adding the extra angle of a rivalry and the familiarity there, and Washington doesn't really need to do much to get up to play Jefferson. There's a world where I think these coaches could be happy with these matchups.
9: Again, state baseball tournament starts in Huntington on Wednesday of next week. So June 10th will be the start of the state baseball tournament from Huntington. The first game of the day will be George Washington and Huntington in the 1-8 matchup. That'll be your morning session. Your evening session will start with Morgantown and Capital Midland at 5 in the afternoon. We'll have the other games time set. When we get those, we will let you know. And, of course, we will have both those games featuring Jefferson and Washington and then Martinsburg against Hurricane right here on the Panhandle News Network. Luke, before we say so long on this Thursday, of course, you can tune in to the rest of the state softball tournament for AAA and Quad A at WVMetroNews.com. For our listeners who are interested to hear your voice on those broadcasts, what games are you going to be in action for today?
1: You know, I have no idea. I think I'm doing game one play-by-play, which will be University and George Washington with Kyle Wiggs. And I know for a fact that he's going to be doing the first championship game, which is coming up probably at about 1:30, like you mentioned, at WVMetroNews.com. Daniel Woods is going to be in the rotation, too. We just haven't really decided. Kyle Wiggs, it's hard to stand between him and his morning Panera. He went out the door about an hour ago to get his iced tea and et cetera. So when he comes back, we'll have a production meeting. But some combination of the trio of us will be doing the games today, and we're looking forward to it.
9: You're not wrong. I've been in with you and one Kyle Wiggs getting his Panera. That's something he absolutely needs during these weeks where he's covering state championship action. But best of luck for the teams today left competing in the state softball tournament. Luke, best of luck to you. Have a great call on your rest of the day through the state softball tournament, and then we'll get you back on Monday, if I'm correct. We'll have you for a couple days here in the studio at the start of the week before you're out for the state baseball tournament for a few days over in Huntington. All right, that is Luke Wiggs with us this morning, and we will transition talking more about the Baltimore Orioles coming up here on Panhandle Sports Live. Disappointing loss for the O's. We'll break that down and hear from manager Craig Albernaz as well. 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
9: And you can chime in. 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And we are going to be talking about some Baltimore Orioles baseball in just a moment, but you've heard all about it. We've teamed up with Timbrook Honda of Winchester to give away a 2026 Honda 4-Trax Rancher ATV worth over $6,200. If you registered online, thank you for doing so, and you should have gotten an email by this point letting you know that you were a finalist for the giveaway. Now, if you got that email, congratulations, first of all, and that means you will need to come to Timbrook Honda of Winchester this Saturday for the reverse drawing, where one person will walk away. There is a last person standing when we do our drawing that will win the ATV. So you need to be there. It starts at noon this Saturday, that reverse drawing, and that will determine who wins the ATV. Now, if you did not get an email from us saying that you were a finalist, you don't have to sweat it out. You don't have to give up because you still can win the thing. How do you do so? Well, all you have to do, come to Timbrook Honda of Winchester at 10 in the morning. That's the earliest you can get there for our last chance registration. We'll have people signing up, put into a box, and we will draw at random about 5 or so names to throw into the last chance drawing to enter in to the ATV reverse drawing. So you can still become a part of the big reverse drawing even if you are not a finalist. All you have to do, just show up that morning, get registered at the last chance registration table. I'll be there. Just look out for me at the last chance registration table, and we can try and get you hooked up and try and win that ATV and get you into the reverse drawing. Bring your ID, and we will see you at Timbrook Honda of Winchester this Saturday, June 6th, just a couple days away from us giving away an ATV to one lucky listener. Not so lucky last night, the Baltimore Orioles. They lost 8-1 to the Boston Red Sox. The Orioles now down to 29-33 on the season. Interesting to hear Craig Albernaz's comments after this game. We'll get to those momentarily. Chris Bassitt has to get pulled early from his start. He only goes 3 innings due to lower back tightness. 3 innings, he allows 3 earned, walked 2, only struck out 1 on 56 pitches thrown. Then Albert Suarez has to come in for relief for 2 innings, and he gets touched up. Gives up 7 hits, 5 earned runs, only strikes out 2. Nunez and Wolfram finish out the game, but the game was decided by that point after Suarez giving up the 5. Peyton Toole has another great start, and he's quietly been one of the better starters in baseball this season. Down his ERA to 2.28 on the season. He goes 6 innings, strikes out 5, throws a scoreless game up to that point. Watson gave up the only run that was had, which Adley Rutschman was able to knock in the sole run that the Orioles had in this game. You look production-wise, I mean, it wasn't a bad hitting game for the Orioles by any means. They have 9 total hits in the game. 3-for-4 day for Taylor Ward, which was great to see him get his batting average up. It's over 250 now on the season. Tough day at the plate for Gunnar Henderson. He goes 1-of-5. Adley Rutschman 2-of-5, including in that sole RBI in this game. A 1-for-4 day for Pete Alonso. A 1-for-4 day for Kobe Mayo. 0-for for Samuel Basayo, goes 0-for-3 in the game. Jackson Holliday has a hit to knock in as well for the Orioles. Blaze Alexander had a rough error, I think, that allowed the triple from Gasper in this game. That allowed Gasper to get that triple. You had a home run hit by Willier Abreu. Multiple extra base hits in this game for the Boston Red Sox, who had 15 total hits in this game. In total, doing some quick math at the current moment, I believe 6 extra base hits in this game for the Red Sox. You have 6 extra base hits in this game for the Red Sox, and that's hard to win games when you give up that many extra base hits in a single outing. Let's hear first now from Orioles skipper Craig Albernaz. He talked more about this loss to the Boston Red Sox, gave an update to start with Chris Bassitt, and talked more about what went wrong for the Orioles last night.
10: What was going on with Chris Bassitt tonight?
11: During the outing, he felt some lower back tightness, and you know he was grinding through it through that third inning, and that's we ultimately had to move on to Suarez.
12: When did you start noticing that in his outing?
11: It was kind of late in the second, and then noticeable in the third. You know, just kind of how he wasn't moving the way he usually moves down the mound, and that inning was long as well. And that's why I went out there and talked to him, and obviously he wanted to push through it, the competitor he is, and so we made a decision after that inning to go to Suarez.
13: What did you see with the bats today? It looked like you got a good amount of guys on, just couldn't get the big hit.
11: Yeah, Payne's fastball is real. You know, a lot of our guys, like the high extension and the velo, you know, you can never seen them before, you know, so getting to see it, like they put great at-bats against them, but yeah, we couldn't get like the big knock, and you know, it was tough for our guys to get on top of the heater and like, you know, make that adjustment because, you know, just like I said, with the extension and the velo, but we put together great at-bats against them, we just couldn't get the big hit.
14: The fifth was obviously a, you know, difficult inning for you guys. With the Blaze Alexander play, did he just lose it in the twilight in that situation?
11: Yeah, I hope he did. Ran the complete opposite direction. Because, I mean, even, you know, at the top half, you know, Meyer, the shortstop, you know, he misread that one. And, yeah, Blaze, yeah, we talked to him in the dugout, and he said, looked like the ball was going to the right center field, and then when he looked back up, he couldn't find it. And, yeah, it's a tough play.
14: Obviously, he's played outfield plenty in his life, but is that maybe a little bit of an experienced outfielder not seeing it off the bat or being able to just, like, have this sense of where it might be going, even if you lose it for a little bit?
11: Maybe. But if you lose the ball, you lose the ball. But, yeah, I mean, yeah, we know Blaze doesn't have a ton of reps out there, and, you know, Leody's been outstanding for us, and, you know, he's been pushing through and grinding through, playing every day, so it was a good day to get him a blow, and, you know, Blaze has been, he's been good out there, so, yeah, it's just tough for that, and obviously with that inning, more pitches for Suarez, it was just the cascading effect.
13: There were two weird plays today that you talked with the umpires about, I think. The first was the play at the plate where it looked like the third base coach for the Red Sox stepped into the field of play, and then the second one was the balk call where Kobe went to third. Can you just explain what the umpires told you in both of those instances?
11: Yeah, the first one, like in real time, I've never seen that before, and so it looked just weird. And when I was asked, when I put my hand up for the challenge, I locked eyes with a third base umpire Tripp, and I kind of looked at him and gave, like, what was that? He's like, yeah, I'm going to talk to him. And so obviously we got, it was a great play by Adley and Morty to kind of get the out at the plate. And then the next half inning when I talked to him, he just said that he's never seen that before either. And, you know, if he gets on the field to play, he has to throw him out of the game. And so there's that. I'm not sure if he can or not, but you can't be on the field to impede the position player for making a play. And then the other one, explanation was vague on the balk call, which is why I sit out there longer to hear through it. You know, obviously with the balk, you continue to play. The first base umpire said that, you know, he called time because he stopped his motion, and I had a different viewpoint of that. He paused his motion and still threw home, and there was some back and forth there that didn't really make sense as far as everything going together, and that's why I was out there for an extended period of time.
9: Again, that's Orioles manager Craig Albert as the Orioles lose last night, 8-1, the final. Their final of this three-game series in Boston is this evening. You can hear the game right here on the Panhandle News Network. Trevor Rogers is scheduled to get the ball for the Orioles, 1:35 first pitch this afternoon as the O's take on the Boston Red Sox. Pitcher yet to be announced starter for the Boston side of things, so we'll see if the Orioles can take the series on the road in Fenway, take 2 of 3. That'll be a win in the books for me. And that would set up their weekend series coming up against the Toronto Blue Jays. Never have in my life seen a coach go that far on the field, is what a texter said, concerning with Albert as coming out to the third base coach and having the conversation with him, checking the ABS. Yeah, it was interesting seeing him go that far out and have that conversation. But definitely an interesting set of events there for the Orioles. I think just frustration. Because you had so many setups, you just weren't able to get guys to scoring position. This scoreline could have been a lot more aesthetically pleasing, I think, than 8-1. But, again, you just didn't capitalize with guys in scoring position. And that's been something at times that has really hurt the

0: Orioles this year when they don't get the guys in scoring position on. It's really hurt this team at times throughout the year. But again, the getaway game in Boston, 1:35, first pitch. You can hear the game right here on the Panhandle News Network. The Orioles on the road against the Red Sox. Again, Trevor Rogers gets the ball today for Baltimore. And it is yet to be decided who is going to be pitching for the Boston Red Sox this afternoon through the weekend. Again, we mentioned that the second series within the last 30 days with the Toronto Blue Jays will be coming up. That'll be in Toronto. 7:07, 3:07, and 1:37 pitches from Friday until Sunday. And then the O's are back at Camden Yards as they'll begin a four-game set against the Seattle Mariners. We're going to take our final break. Coming up, we'll talk game one of the NBA Finals. The New York Knicks steal one on the road in San Antonio. And we'll talk about the career of Russell Wilson. He is calling it a career and heading to television. But first, this is the biggest Gat Creek Warehouse sale ever. 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
2: 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Again, you can chime in on the text line 304-263-4321. We got about 5 or so minutes left to take your text. So if you want to chime in on this Thursday morning, you still can do so. We talked everything from the Baltimore Orioles to the State Softball Championships down in South Charleston. Those are wrapping up today. 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That'll be for you right here on the Panhandle News Network. We talked the Orioles' loss 8-1 yesterday to Boston. Also on the docket for today that we'll have to bring up tomorrow, Game 2 of the Women's College World Series in Oklahoma City is happening today as Texas is up a game to nothing against Texas Tech. Texas a win away from repeating as national champions in college softball. That's going on currently. Game 2 of the Stanley Cup Final is tonight as well, with Vegas up a game to nothing against Carolina. That's an 8 p.m. puck drop tonight on ABC. But I've brought someone in to talk a little bit about maybe one of the bigger sports headlines around the nation on this Thursday morning. It is one Nathan Rudy joining us. Nathan, a good morning to you. How are you on this Thursday?
3: I'm doing good. How about yourself?
2: I can't be much better, man. I cannot be much better. Let's talk a little bit about Knicks Spurs. The New York Knicks, with a second-half comeback, beat the San Antonio Spurs, steal a game in San Antonio, which we'll talk more about how I think this is a massive wrinkle in the series for New York to do that here in a moment. But the Knicks win by 10, 105-95. Jalen Brunson puts up 30 points. That was a player-high 30 on 12 of 31 shooting. So maybe not the efficiency game you want from Brunson, but he's able to get the points in 37 minutes played. Karl Anthony Towns scores 18 points, also pulls down 12 rebounds for New York. OG Anunoby adds in 17. You have 9 from Mikal Bridges and 3 points added in from Josh Hart off the bench. Landry Shamet has 13 points. Got to see some Deuce McBride action in the NBA Finals, which was really cool to see. He got about 20 minutes of play time and scored 6 points for the Knicks. On the San Antonio side, Victor Wembanyama led the way, 26 points and 12 rebounds for Wemby. 3 block shots as well. Double-digit points scored for Stephon Castle. He scored 17. He had 16 from Julian Champagne and 16 off the bench from Dylan Harper. So game one in the books, Nathan. New York takes it in San Antonio. And this, honestly, from the momentum the Knicks had, because I believe it was a 5-point lead at the halftime break for San Antonio. And then you just had the Knicks come out in the fourth quarter. Well, really in the second half, in the entirety of the second half. You outscore San Antonio by 7. You get up by a couple points going to the fourth. And then just the Knicks defense just smothered San Antonio in this fourth quarter. They scored 19 points. Now, the script was almost flipped because that was almost the score in the first quarter of this game. San Antonio outscored New York 27-19. But that script gets flipped in the fourth. What was it for the Knicks in the second half that led them to victory last night?
3: It was all momentum. I mean, they played excellent defense in the first half. It didn't show, but the Spurs just played better. They were a better team in the first half. And then when I don't know what happened in those locker rooms at halftime, but the Knicks brought a certain level of intensity that we saw in the series sweep against the Cavs. They did a great job guarding Wemby up along the perimeter. And yesterday I mentioned it. That was one of the keys to hopefully winning the finals for the Knicks, is you have to guard Wembanyama along the perimeter. You cannot let him go down low, because whenever he is within 10 feet of the

0: hoop, he is going to make it 9 times out of 10. They did a great job limiting him to very poor shot selections. He went 6 for 21 shooting. That is not really ideal for your star player and as the Western Conference champion. And also to mention, Julian Champagne, he made 5 threes in the first half, and then he went 0 for 5 from 3 in the second half. That, I think, was a big game changer, because the Spurs at halftime were probably looking to him as to kind of execute almost to the same amount that he did in the first half.
1: And game two will be coming up tomorrow evening. I think an interesting setup. I feel like it's weird to call it a must win, but I feel like San Antonio needs to take game two. You can't let the Knicks go up 2-0 in this series and take it back to New York, because that place is going to be rampant for the opportunity for them to win the NBA Finals in the Garden. So a must win game two, I think, for the Spurs coming up Friday evening again. Baltimore Orioles baseball on the Panhandle News Network, 1:35 this afternoon against the Boston Red Sox. And I had to mention this with the dying few seconds we have left on the show today. Christopher Sanchez for the Phillies, if you haven't been keeping up with the performance he's had throughout the month of May into June, oh my gosh. His shutout streak came to an end yesterday. Third longest shutout streak in Major League Baseball history. He only throws three pitches. It's a changeup, a sinker, and a slider. But he went in total throughout that, for the end of the month of April to the start of June, over 600 pitches, 190 batters faced, 50 2/3 scoreless innings, and Sanchez ends with the third longest shutout streak in Major League Baseball history, only trailing all time Oral Hershiser, who had the number one spot, and Don Drysdale. Those, and it's one of the longest ones. It's the longest one ever for a left-handed pitcher as well. Nathan, really quick before we have to end today's show.
0: That's incredible. I mean, is he better than Paul Skeens? No.
1: I mean, the way he's been playing. Sanchez is on his way to win a National League Cy Young. If you missed any of today's show, you can tune into it over on our Panhandle News Network Spotify page, posting on later today. The award-winning Panhandle Live with Marcia Kovalik is coming up next. We're back with you tomorrow for Panhandle Sports Live. For Luke Wiggs and Nathan Rudy, I'm Parker Stone. You know.

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1: Presidential pushback, C.J. Papa, Fox News. The fourth time is the charm for the House.
2: The concurrent resolution is adopted.
1: Well, voting to clamp down on the president's ability to wage war with Iran, it's largely symbolic and untruth social. The president calls the vote meaningless, bashing the four Republicans, label them bad, joining all the Democrats in the middle of my final negotiations to end the war with the Islamic Republic. Fox's Trey Yinks in Tel Aviv.
3: The president spoke from the Oval Office on Wednesday about the negotiations with the Islamic Republic of Iran, saying the United States has a very powerful deal they are negotiating. The House of Representatives voted 215 to 208. To pass the War Powers Act resolution that symbolically aims to restrict President Trump from taking additional military action against Iran.
1: Now, the president can veto the bill if it passes the Senate. There's another ceasefire in place between Israel and the terror group Hezbollah, but the Israelis are still in Lebanon for now.
4: The ceasefire deal between Israel and Lebanon is dependent on the Iran-aligned militants of Hezbollah halting their attacks. Its renewal was announced by the State Department yesterday. But Israel's defense minister, Israel Katz, says troops will remain in the south of Lebanon, a so-called security zone meant to protect residents of northern Israel. The ceasefire will create some pilot areas inside Lebanon, where Hezbollah would be banned. The plan is a boost to hopes of an end to the war with Iran. The Iranians say any peace deal must cover the conflict in Lebanon, too. Jonathan Savage, Fox News.
1: President Trump sent to reveal his $700 million plan to use federal money to help revive the U.S. coal industry. The announcement expected at 3 p.m. Eastern Time. And the New York Knicks winning their 12th straight playoff game, taking game one of the NBA Finals over the Spurs, 105-95 in San Antonio. Game two tomorrow night. 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
1: Well, President Trump wants to promote Acting Attorney General Todd Blanche to the full-time leader of the Justice Department. As for that plan, that is drawing pushback from both sides in Congress.
7: Acting Attorney General Todd Blanche told lawmakers the Justice Department is not moving forward with a nearly $1.8 billion anti-weaponization fund. But President Trump says he's not sure if that compensation fund is on hold or dead.
8: I'd have to ask the lawyers, I don't know.
7: He told reporters.
8: As far as I'm concerned, it was a beautiful thing. It was something I didn't make it, but I heard that. I thought that was the greatest thing.
7: The fund was created as part of a settlement with President Trump and members of his family to end the lawsuit against the IRS. Lawmakers say a process already exists for Americans seeking compensation from the government. At the White House, Jared Halpern, Fox News.
1: Officials in California still counting ballots from Tuesday's primary races, and President Trump posting on Truth Social earlier the Democrats are at it again. They're trying to steal the governor of California primary and the mayor of Los Angeles away from two great Republican candidates. Here we go with the very late and massive number of mail-in ballots. Community members gathering at the Minneapolis Central Library to talk about driverless ride-hailing in the city.
9: Waymo vehicles driving around Minneapolis. Right now, the company says it is conducting mapping and testing with a trained specialist behind the wheel. Some rideshare drivers worry the technology could threaten their livelihood.
10: Waymo is just like, it's going to take over the jobs.
9: Waymo tells Fox 9 it doesn't have an exact launch date on when its services will be available for public, but it does say that it's continuing to test for safety and its framework as the months continue on.
1: That's Fox 9's Leon Purvis reporting. New claims for unemployment claims they rose slightly last week to 225,000. I'm CJ Papa. This is Fox News.
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10: Here is your Panhandle News Network forecast. Today will be mostly sunny and very warm with a high of 89. Tonight will be clear with a low of 59. Tomorrow expect partly sunny skies and toasty conditions with a high of 94. Tomorrow night will be mostly clear with a low of 65. With your Panhandle News Network forecast, I'm meteorologist Joe Lundberg.
0: 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And now, from the Hoppy Kirchhoffel Building in historic Martinsburg, Panhandle Live is on the air.
11: Welcome into the Thursday edition of Panhandle Live. Marcia Kovalik here with you. As you know, Luke Wiggs is covering the state softball tournament, and we'll probably have some more updates about that tomorrow, as well as WVU's baseball run. But today we got so much show to get to. A little later in the show, we're going to talk to Berkeley County Superintendent of Schools, Dr. Ryan Sachs. They are starting some litigation. I'll just put it that way. And their efforts are to try to get equitable programming funding for some of their special education programs, and also locality pay was mentioned in that as well. So we're going to talk to him, kind of get the nuts and bolts of why they decided to seek some legal counsel on this. But to get us started, from the city of Martinsburg, Mayor Kevin Knowles and city manager Andy Blake join us. Good morning, gentlemen.
12: Good morning.
13: Morning.
11: Thanks for being on with us.
12: It's always a pleasure to be here.
11: So earlier this week, our Brad McElhaney covered the press conference that was, Matt Harvey, the U.S. attorney for the Northern District of West Virginia, and also the FBI's chief, Kash Patel. They were talking about a two-year investigation that culminated in at least 13 federal charges. They're expecting more. And of course, that is one aspect of it. There are probably some local charges as well. Two huge drug operations operating out of stash houses, multiple kilos of cocaine base, et cetera. You were there, Mayor. What are your thoughts about all of this?
12: Well, yes, I was there. And, one, I commend everybody that worked on that case and continues to work on that case. And I can't speak too much about it because it's an ongoing investigation. But what it was an overall grab of individuals at higher levels of the drug dealing, not in Martinsburg, but Jefferson County, Maryland, Pennsylvania. So it was a large range of area that came together, because the task force is compiled of different police departments and different law enforcement throughout not only the Eastern Panhandle, but also out of the Baltimore Haida.
11: I know it's probably irritating for some folks who live in, a little neighborhood, and they see what they think is a drug deal going down, or they're like, that house, they're dealing drugs out of that house. And it probably seems like they're not getting maybe the response or the breadth of response that they would like to have. But it sounds as though over a two-year period, they were doing that kind of investigation that dealt with kind of the small players, leading them to the larger players.
12: Yeah, typically that's what they do, is they make an arrest, or they have a car stop and they find something within the car, and then kind of move up the ladder there to get the higher end dealers for them to take them off the streets.
11: And obviously that makes a lot of sense for the investigation, but I kept thinking whenever I read the words stash house, I'm thinking this is a house probably in someone's neighborhood. This obviously a public safety issue. When law enforcement finds out that there is a house that is a public nuisance like that, where there has been drug activity, there's the, you know, promise of violence or the hint of violence, because, you know, they also seized a bunch of weapons. Is there anything from the city level, and I'm not just talking about this particularly for Martinsburg, because as you said, a lot of this was happening in Jefferson County, but is there anything that the city or code committees can do in situations like that?
12: Well, yeah, I mean, keep in mind that, you know, not only are the perpetrators that, they arrest are involved, but there's families and kids that are involved, and the Martinsburg Police Department is one of the few departments that has social workers to come in and help with those individuals to help them through that stress and through that time that they were there. And then I believe, and Andy could probably speak more to this, is that if, you know, we do have that drug house ordinance, and there are times that it's called for, and after something like that, yes, we would have our code enforcement officers and everybody go in and take a look at what needs to be done.
13: And I think it's important to point out, if the police department sees that there's imminent danger in the neighborhood, they're not just going to continue a stakeout for
11: right.
13: 2 years. They're immediately going to take action. That wasn't necessarily the case in this situation, or it would have been dealt with. But these drug cases and these investigations, and there's a lot of them are going on. So I would say, if there's drug dealers out there, choose a new profession because you have a short-term career. There's a lot of active investigations going on. We do not gloat about it publicly or put out any information about it. It's a lot of work. It's a lot of effort. It's a lot of patience. And sometimes there's a lot of dead ends. But, you know, in the last few years, there's been a lot of multi-state drug bust between the task force, the city of Martinsburg, and all of our law enforcement partners. And, you know, kudos to them. You know, I hope someday we'll get to a point where we put them all out of business, but we're just not, that's just not the case.
11: Does it put us in a vulnerable position that, you know, the last I understood, at least half of the property in Martinsburg is rented out. It's, you know, short-term like Airbnb or rental properties. When you think of someone living in their house, paying taxes, investing in it, keeping the property up, there's that pride of ownership and kind of that element of responsibility that, you know, the police would know that, you know, neighbor Smith is living in that house and has for 20 years. But then if you got this rotating, you know, cycle of tenants coming in, some of them very short term, is that a vulnerability for our neighborhoods?
12: Well, you know, keep in mind that some of the individuals that get arrested, they own their homes, they own their property. So it's not just one side as far as the rentals. And you know, people are very good here in the city of Martinsburg, and the police are very proactive in watching neighborhoods. So when a phone call comes in, we do take that seriously. You may not move right away because there's a lot of work that has to go behind it to make sure that we have all the information and all the evidence that we need to make sure we move forward and to get the prosecution and get those individuals off the street.
11: Our guests this morning are from the city of Martinsburg. We have Mayor Kevin Knowles and City Manager Andy Blake. Mayor Knowles, you gave your State of the City address. You've kind of gotten into a routine of doing that. I know you popped in. You were able to speak a little bit on it. How is the city doing, and what are some of the goals coming up for you and the council and city administrator for the coming year?
12: Well, you know, the city's in great shape. You know, we're very fiscally financially set, and I know that the staff, Andy and the staff, are very conscious and very, focused on doing the right thing when we need to do it and be able to be cautious and doing something extra. But I think Andy has a great thumb on everything that that goes on as far as the fiscal responsibility of the city. And if you have anything else to add to that, Andy.
13: Well, I got to give this council a lot of credit, because sometimes long-term strategy isn't necessarily the most expedient way for elected officials. But in the last few years, I think this council and the mayor has really taken some financial discipline and doing pension reform and liability insurance reform, and just we're wrapping up our first year of health care and insurance reform that maybe won't pay immediate dividends today or tomorrow, but in the long term, it sets up the foundation for the city, you know, in the next decade, which, you know, that isn't necessarily sexy news or something that you see a ribbon cutting or something, but it's something that, you know, our successors or something hopefully will appreciate in the future. You know, we're about, what, 3 weeks away, believe it or not, from the end of the budget year.
11: Oh, yeah. Wow.
13: You know, so, you know, right now, you know, thankfully, I'm always glad when we end with, you know, a surplus, because then we can reinvest those funds into things that the mayor and the council have identified, whether it's, you know, more street paving, more equipment for our employees to do their work, you know, public spaces, investments in parks, et cetera. So I appreciate all of our department heads and staff for remaining disciplined and being within their budget.
11: So you all have a liability that comes up. It's no fault of your own, but the stormwater fee, you know, I know that you, if you guys get hate mail, it's probably the stormwater fee, excuse me. On our news product, probably in the last 3 weeks, there was a note about the Pennsylvania State Supreme Court ruled that stormwater fees in that state are actually taxes. And the fallout for that is that will really complicate some of the municipalities there in their efforts to gain that money to fulfill their obligations, as you guys do. You have an obligation because of the EPA standards. So have you guys been paying attention to that? Is that something that might impact your ability here in West Virginia should this get legs?
13: So one of these days, maybe we should have a whole show on stormwater and the stormwater utility and fees. The stormwater fee is not popular. Actually, I do not think anyone in City Hall actually likes it at all.
11: You all are paying it too.
13: Yes, but let me give just a couple minute background of why this is here, and I think it's important. Stormwater, it stems from the Clean Water Act that was passed by Congress. And the West Virginia DEP and the EPA has designated the city of Martinsburg a separate stormwater utility, an MS4 utility. And we have a consent order that the EPA issued against the city of Martinsburg saying that it must be fully funded and fully staffed. Well, under the city's general revenue funds and finances, there is no way to fund a fully staffed and fully funded stormwater program that under the MPDS permit requires many, many requirements. And now the city has been audited by the DEP and the EPA on several different occasions. Personally, from the administrator's side, what I don't like, I think it's unfairly and inequitably treated that the city of Martinsburg has been designated as an MS4, and there's some other jurisdictions around us that have not, that I think put us on a very unfair playing field, number
11: so,
13: one.
11: Why is it? Is it because of where we drain into the Potomac?
13: Well, I would say that, except our other jurisdictions around us are also draining into the same watershed in the same Chesapeake Bay.
11: Do you think the perspective is that you guys are a wealthier municipality and therefore able to bear it?
13: I have certainly asked that question. I actually even have a mayor and I have a meeting next week to have some of these conversations to say, you know, what's the ultimate goal here? And how is there some fair and equity in this? Because the reality is, you know, not to run anyone under the bus, but we could have the best water quality in the world. Once it gets out of our jurisdiction and goes downstream and they don't have the same requirements, then what's the point? So this came up way before either the mayor and I were here. The city of Martinsburg was designated as an MS4, I think, in 2004, tried to basically limp along. Finally, the EPA and the DEP kind of slapped us on the hand.
11: They said you were going to have fines, huge fines, like that would compound.
13: Yes, and so this isn't necessarily, and this is very hard to get through to folks because, you know, when you pay a water bill, you expect tap water to come out of your water. You pay a sewer bill, you expect when you flush it to go to the
11: right place.
13: Right place, which all are expensive, very expensive to run water, sewer, and then stormwater is more kind of an abstract idea of you know. The most important resource we have is clean water, and the whole point of this is to improve water quality.
11: Is this the epitome of an unfunded mandate?
13: Absolutely.
11: You know, the federal government is leaning on a little municipality, which then has to lean on property owners, some of them retired on fixed incomes, to then boost this up. And you said it's not really equitably processed around other places that might also be draining into the same watershed system. So what's the answer? Should there be a big pot of money on the federal level that should boost this up so that it doesn't fall on the backs of the residents of a place like Martinsburg?
13: You want to take that or me?
12: Well, that's a good question. I mean, first, I don't think that Martinsburg was identified because of our finances. I think, you know, we are the biggest municipality here within the Eastern Panhandle, and you know, it's a shame that it's happened, that it's coming down from the federal government. Then it comes down to the state level too. I mean, the state has some say in this also, and you know, we would hope that the legislators can help us out in different ways too. But as far as money to be financed coming down from the federal government, you know, we would take anything that would lessen the burden of our citizens. And we know that this is right now a burden to the citizens and issues that they have with it. So anything that we could do or any help that could come down from the top would be a huge help.
13: It also is important to educate that the stormwater fee doesn't, or in the stormwater program that has been mandated upon us, it doesn't mean that the city of Martinsburg, it actually has nothing to do with capital improvements to basically fix, you know, flooding or stormwater or anything else. It's 6 minimum controls under NPDES permit. I encourage anybody to go on our city website to try to learn about what the 6 minimum control factors are. Stormwater always gives presentations and tries to educate the public. And having kind of going on my thing about arbitrary and capricious and a little bit unfair, at the same time, I want to give some credit to our stormwater folks because they're actually doing a very good job complying with the permit. They're getting clean audits now. They're doing what they're supposed to be doing under – it's not their fault. It's their job to comply with a permit that's been issued to us by the West Virginia DEP and the US EPA. And it's our job to follow the law. You know, and if the council or the mayor or I decide to go outside of that permit, then we're literally breaking the law. So this is a job, really, that starts at Congress and it goes down to the legislature, and then we'll comply with whatever we – but it is absolutely 100% an unfunded mandate.
11: So we know the Berkeley County Commission has hired someone to advocate for them on the state level. Does the city of Martinsburg have any capability to do that for the federal level?
12: Well, you know, we have the municipal league that advocates for us on the state level. And as far as the federal level, I mean, there's the National League of Cities, and, you know, we're not the only MS4 entity out there. So, I mean, yeah, they do have some. I don't know how much they're pushing on it or not, but, I mean, something needs to be discussed a little bit more in detail.
11: All right. Our guest this morning from the city of Martinsburg, we have City Mayor Kevin Knowles and City Manager Andy Blake. Any updates on the trail system? I know Jefferson County is doing that big survey about biking and that, right?
13: So the good news is that behind the scenes, all of the NEPA work is happening. NEPA is another federal law in order to do environmental clearance in order to spend any federal money. So the good news is that that's underway. Just this week, I think we received the 5th revision from the federal government with an agreement.
11: You say that with a smile.
13: Yes, patience is sometimes a waning thing.
11: But the money is there.
13: Yes.
11: You guys want to get this done before something happens, and maybe they whisk it away.
12: Well, they've started it that way, and now, you know, now it's back on track a little bit. So, I would think that here in the next few months, you're going to see some action happening.
13: Yeah, I agree with that. I feel like Little Red Riding Hood always, but always come in here.
11: I don't get that reference.
13: I mean, I don't know. Every month I come in and say it's going to happen. But the good news, it's in the Bureau. I mean, Little Red Riding Hood's not the right person, but
11: the big
12: bad wolf is holding over you.
13: but it's in the bureaucratic process of going through, waiting for the secretary's signature, and all the sausage making is being done in the background, and I think it's going to happen, while at the same time, all the agencies, the whole project's under environmental review.
11: This has been Fractured Fairy Tales with Andy Blake.
13: Yes. So I'm not a very good storyteller.
11: We look forward to having you on when you could say, look, it's happening, and here's when we can see the end of this, the light at the end of the tunnel. Right?
13: I hope I'm still around.
11: Of course. Yeah, well, we appreciate you being on today, and I appreciate you guys playing ball. From the city of Martinsburg, Mayor Kevin Knowles and City Manager Andy Blake, thank you so much for being on with us today.
12: Thank you.
11: Hey,
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11: Welcome back into Panhandle Live. Appreciate the folks from the city of Martinsburg appearing. I think we are going to plan a stormwater segment and kind of flesh this out a little bit. On our website, you can see stories about that that big press conference that happened this week regarding the multi-agency arrests involving federal charges and lots of cocaine and cocaine base. Also, the Morrissey administration has announced that they are accepting applications for that seat on the 27th Judicial Circuit that was left vacant by Judge Stephen Redding's retirement. That retirement, after 8 years of service on the bench, became effective May 31st. And that application period is ongoing through Wednesday, July 22nd. You can read more about that in an article at panhandlenewsnetwork.com. We are going to be talking to the Berkeley County Superintendent of Schools. They had a press release out today, so we'll get to that in just a little bit. Also, something that you should know, we get emails from the Division of Highways, the Department of Transportation, beginning June 10th, so a little less than a week away. There will be alternating lane closures on US 340 at the Shenandoah River Bridge in Jefferson County. That's probably the Adam Link Bridge. That makes sense. From 6 p.m. to 6 a.m., they call things differently, I guess, at the Division of Highways, from 6 p.m. to 6 a.m., so nighttime work, beginning Wednesday of next week through that Friday to allow for asphalt repairs. Traffic will be under the direction of flaggers. Motorists are advised to stay alert and travel with caution through that work zone. So the work is being performed at night to minimize the effect on traffic, but joke's on them because a lot of commuters are rolling through there at 4 in the morning. So please be aware of that if you're someone or you have someone in your family who travels through that area to get to work. Be mindful of that from Wednesday through Friday of next week. It is happening in the middle of the night, of course, so they can minimize the effect of daytime traffic. But a lot of you guys are heading out earlier than that, so keep that in mind. More Panhandle Live after this quick news break. 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
2: West Virginia Metro News. I'm Chris Lawrence. A sexual assault case against a former youth pastor has been continued.
3: A former clergy member accused of more than 100 sexual abuse crimes against young girls in the northern part of the state could go on trial in Lewis County this fall. John Radcliffe is accused of assaulting the young girls from 1987 through 2003 while working as a youth pastor. A pretrial hearing is set for Radcliffe on October 2nd, and the trial could begin October 20th. His ex-wife, Kathy, has been charged as being an accessory after the fact. She also has a pretrial hearing set for October 2nd in Lewis County. I'm Mike Nolting for WVMetroNews.com.
2: First public hearing regarding the Marl Transmission Line project is tonight on the campus of Potomac State College in Kaiser. Tony Campbell leads the opposition group to the project called Wadi and refutes the company's claim that this would make the state's power grid more reliable.
4: Our grid is a distribution grid. We get our electricity through either, you know, First Energy or AEP. Those are who our public utility providers are in the state of West Virginia. This transmission line does not connect to our distribution line at all, zero, nada.
2: The hearing will be run by the PSC. However, representatives of Next Era Energy, developers of the line, will also be on hand. 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
3: Welcome back into Panhandle Live. It is the Thursday edition, and it's Hoppy Thursday. Hoppy Kirchhoffel will be on with the guys on Talk Line a little later. I'll go through the rundown in just a bit. So Hoppy Thursday to all who observe. So we got a press release this morning from the Berkeley County School System, and I thought I'd go straight to the source. I'll just read the first graph. The Berkeley County Board of Education unanimously approved a motion authorizing Bailey and Glasser LLP to investigate claims, gather evidence, make recommendations, and initiate litigation against applicable West Virginia state agencies and governmental entities related to school funding issues, including locality pay, special education funding, and related matters. Here to kind of suss this out for us, Berkeley County's Superintendent of Schools, Dr. Ryan Sachs. Good morning, sir.
4: Good morning. Good to be with you.
3: Thanks for being on. I'm sorry that it was a little clunky on hold. I was trying to speak to you off mic, but hopefully you got to hear that, and you appreciate your patience during your long hold. So this press release came out within the last 12, 24 hours or so. We know there have been a lot of issues funding-wise that a lot of county school systems are grappling with. Can you distill this down for our listeners as to why the Berkeley County Board of Education and the school system are taking this step?
4: Yeah, you know, I think that, the board has been discussing, you know, these types of issues for several years, and we have pursued legislative and policy-type solutions, advocating for changes, and really tried to work collaboratively to address concerns regarding, you know, school funding. And ultimately, the board determined that it was appropriate to authorize council to investigate and pursue these legal remedies that we feel are just, you know, very important for our students and for our school system. You know, our board, they have a responsibility to ensure that students receive the adequate and equitable public education guaranteed under the West Virginia Constitution. And so I think that this action is about ensuring that the funding system reflects the realities school districts face in meeting the needs of their students and fulfills the constitutional obligation to provide every child with an adequate and equitable public education.
3: Can you give us a real world example, like, for example, special education?
4: Yeah, let me, you know, I think when we think about the realities that school districts like Berkeley is facing, there's three examples right off the top of my head. First is Berkeley County competes every day with Maryland, Virginia, federal agencies, and private employers for teachers and staff. The labor market in the Eastern Panhandle is very different than many other areas in the state of West Virginia. Second, last year, Berkeley County Schools, we spent approximately $38 million beyond what was generated through state aid to provide the legally required special education services for our students. And so that $38 million, you know, we don't get that through state aid. That's coming through our general budget. That's through our local taxpayers. And we have a federal and state requirement to meet the needs of those students' learning needs. And so $38 million can go a long way to addressing other gaps that we have if special education was funded appropriately. And then third, Berkeley County Schools serves more than 20,000 students and is projected to continue growing over the next decade, creating additional demands for our facilities, transportation, staffing, school safety, as well as student services. And so these are real costs and real challenges that directly affect our ability to meet our students' needs. And the question is whether the funding system adequately reflects those realities and provides schools with the necessary resources to fulfill, you know, our constitutional responsibilities to our students.
3: So can you help me understand, is this Is the answer to change the school aid formula, or is the answer to find a pot of money and designate it towards some of these specific issues that the school systems are having?
4: Well, I think that it's both. You know, for me, I think success means having a funding system that accurately reflects student needs and the realities that school districts face in meeting those needs. That could involve, you know, changes to locality pay for some counties throughout West Virginia. It definitely, I think, involves special education funding and the state aid formula. You know, and I think that other solutions can, you know, sort of be identified through the legal process. But I also think it's really important that you know, again, we've been discussing these issues for years, and we've tried to pursue the legislative and policy solutions, you know, while continuing to advocate for changes in the funding system. The legislature commissioned a study, and it's called the RAND study, and it was commissioned by the legislature and it validated many of the concerns districts have been raising regarding funding adequacy, enrollment growth, regional labor market differences, and other, you know, key structural issues with how public schools are funded throughout the state of West Virginia. And I really think that this action by our board, it reflects a continued effort to ensure that the funding system reflects the realities that our school districts are facing, and our obligation, our constitutional obligation, to meet the need of every child.
3: I'm probably going to tee up this question a little in a clunky way, but 7 years ago, let's say, would you have been able to draw money from the entire pot of money that comes through for the number of students that are served and cover some of these needs? And fast forward to today, when some of that money is getting siphoned off through the HOPE scholarship to students who, you know, to their credit, are not being served specifically by Berkeley County's public school system. But is that impacting your ability to meet those needs? Because some of that funding is out of the bottom line.
4: Well, I would say that our challenges today compared to 7 years ago are different. Well, I should say that they've been exacerbated. I mean, I think that from many different avenues, you know, we're seeing an increase in the number of students who qualify for special education services is one. I think that the delta on teacher pay, you know, while the legislature has increased teacher pay over time, it has not kept pace with inflation or with what other states and surrounding areas have been able to accomplish. And then, of course, on top of that, you have PEIA and the increased premiums that are being taken out of our employees' paychecks. And so the delta, I think, has been expanded. And so when you think about all of those things, I think that there's not one issue that has contributed to it. I think it's a multitude of things. And I think that as we think about what other school districts need, you know, our goal is not to reduce funding for other state entities and those types of things. It's to ensure that the funding mechanism and the funding system for public education is commensurate with what the realities are for every single county, Berkeley County and all 54 other counties in West Virginia, you know, because every school district faces challenges. And our concern is that the funding system should recognize those realities while ensuring our students have that adequate and equitable public education that is guaranteed under the West Virginia Constitution.
3: So the Board of Education in Berkeley County has essentially said, we're calling our lawyer. So do you see this as a real possibility that the county could be taking the state to court?
4: Yeah, absolutely. I mean, I think that when we think about who it is that we're going to have to work through legally to have success, You know, it's not on, our focus is not on a particular individual or institution. Our focus is on addressing the funding issues that affect our schools. So any legal action would likely involve, you know, governmental agencies or entities responsible for the development, the administration, or implementation of the public school funding system specifically.
3: Dr. Sachs, can folks follow along with this progress? Will you guys be putting press releases out, or is there anything else that you wanted to let our listeners know before we have to let you go?
4: Well, I think it's really important that that people understand this is not about politics. It's about students. It is about ensuring that the system reflects the realities our school districts face in meeting the needs of our students and fulfills the constitutional promise of an adequate and equitable public education for every child. I fundamentally believe, along with our board, that every student deserves access to the resources, the services, and the opportunities necessary for success. And our board believes that it has the responsibility to advocate for a funding system that supports that goal. And that's what we aim to do here.
3: Dr. Sachs, thanks for being a guest this morning on Panhandle Live.
4: Thank you so much.
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10: 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West Virginia needs to win two games to advance to their first ever College World Series. 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
3: Live from the Hoppe Kirchhoff Building, it is Panhandle Live. Marcia Kavalik here with you all the way, and hopefully joining me via phone, Jefferson County Schools Director of Transportation, Randy Trenary, and Coordinator Larry Willingham. Good morning to both of you. Good morning. Oop, I think maybe we've lost that call. All right, well, hopefully we will have them on because they have an upcoming career fair that we'd really like to talk to them about. Meanwhile, while we're waiting to hopefully get them back, we have some notes to tell you about. 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Make the trip to Gat Creek on Route 522, just 5 miles south of Berkeley Springs, June 5th from noon to 6, and June 6th from 9 a.m. to 2 p.m. So please make a note of that. Also, happening this week, you can bid for West Virginia, for WV Bargains, excuse me. You can see those at WVBargains.com. You can also check the website. Some of the featured, and I hope these are still available. I think they still will be. Some of the featured items are gift certificates to Serenity Day Spa and Salon, big gift certificates for Thanks for Playing. There are also items from Arden Equipment and Repair. So you can expect to get a deep discount because you're bidding for these. And the items include a brush cutter, grass trimmer, a steel trimmer, another steel trimmer, a battery-powered blower, a grass trimmer with a battery, and a battery and another battery-powered blower. And you can see the details on those at the website if you go to wvbargains.com. But that finishes up this week, so you want to get on that as soon as you can. So not sure we have too much time left. I can get to a few things, a few news notes before we finish up. But before I get to that, Talk Line is up right after this show. And today they're going to start out of the gate with Shelley Moore Capito. And I know she has been involved in some of those conversations about college sports. And she was part of a hearing that had Nick Saban's and the former WVU University president and Gordon Gee testifying about this. So I think that's probably one of the things they'll be talking about. They may also be talking about some of the international issues and, of course, the war with Iran. So that's right out of the gate at 10:00.

0: 45. Familiar voice from, he used to be here for a while, Daniel Woods, who's now working for the network. We'll be on to talk about softball. Let's see if we've got our callers in. Is this Jefferson County Schools?
1: Yes, it is.
0: Hey, good morning. So who am I talking to?
1: This is Randy Trinari, Director of Transportation.
0: Hi, Randy. Do you have Larry with you, or is it just you?
1: No, I have Larry here sitting with me.
0: Hey, good morning to both of you. Let's talk about this service career fair. When is it happening, and what do folks need to know?
1: So it will take place Saturday, June 13th at Ranson Elementary from 9 a.m. to 1 p.m.
0: So this is the new Ranson Elementary School, right?
1: That is correct. Beautiful complex.
0: Right. So when you call people out who are potential drivers, right, what do you have available for them, and can they apply on the spot?
1: So we will have computers. We will have people that can help them. They will be able to do everything right there on site. We are also planning on bringing a one or two school buses to the site that they could get on and get a feel for the seat.
0: Right.
1: And if they feel comfortable enough, we'll let them do one lap around the parking lot.
0: Wow, that's very brave of you. So let me ask you this, because I imagine people who are maybe hearing about, there's a career fair, service career fair, and we're talking specifically to you guys, so we're talking about the bus driving. If someone is interested, but all they have is just their regular operator's license for a regular vehicle, passenger vehicle, what's the process there?
1: So we can actually, we offer paid training, and they will sign up with us, and we have it is a 10-week course. Some people get it done in 9 weeks, but it is a 10-week course, where they can get their CDLs. When they finish, they will have a Class B operator's license with a school bus and passenger endorsement. So we are a one-stop shop. They sign up with us, and we will take care of them from there.
0: And this is the time to do it, because obviously with school being out, if they could get that, you got about 10 weeks of a summer, they could be kind of ready to go close to the start of school.
1: That is correct.
0: So
1: we've had other people that finished, like I say, finish in 9 weeks, but give it 10 weeks. But we do have that paid training that they, once they sign up with us, we will take care of them and get them through the CDL training.
0: So let's bring Larry into the conversation. So when you're talking about deploying these trained drivers out, how many routes are we talking about in Jefferson County Schools? And do the new hires get a chance to eventually at least get a route that might be close to their home or something that is preferable to them for some reason?
2: So we have 92 bus routes, and there will be some vacancies open. So there's a very good likelihood that someone will fall into a full-time position right after the training. I will add to, if we can take a quick step back, Randy indicated...
1: paid training?
2: The paid training. And so if you... in the time slot. So if you already come in with a TDL Class B, that's going to expedite and shorten the time of the training, if that makes sense.
0: Yeah, that, and obviously that's to everyone's benefit, because if they can get started earlier, then they can be helping out getting those kiddos where they need to go. So got about 2 minutes left, but gentlemen, who wants to take this? Talk about the quality of life for someone who drives a bus or is a bus aide in Jefferson County Schools. Are they able to work around, being there for their family? Are there days off, et cetera?

0: Oh my, this is an excellent opportunity for anyone to be a bus operator or a bus aide. They're a 200-day employee. They're off when their kiddos are off, if they have children in the school system, including snow days. So it's an excellent opportunity for any parent that would want to be a part of the school system along with benefits. So we have health insurance, vision, dental. Once you get on full-time, all that is available for all of our full-time employees.
1: What should folks bring with them to this service career fair if they want to get an application in day of?
0: Actually, to the career fair, I would just say just bring themselves to start off with, and we will follow up with them afterwards, bring their phone number with them, and we'll be absolutely in touch with them during the process and after.
2: And one good thing, when they're filling out, when they come there the day of and they're filling out their application, we have to have two past supervisory references. So anybody that was a supervisor for that person in the past, we need name and contact number of two supervisory references on their application.
1: So have that ready to go.
2: Remember that stuff.
1: Yeah.
2: If they have that, they can knock the rest of the application out, no problem.
1: And just quickly, what's the website for folks to find out more? Just the Jefferson County Schools?
2: Hold on. I've got a person that can give you that info.
1: Oh, we're running. We've got like 10 seconds, but I'll just direct folks to the Jefferson County Schools website. Gentlemen, thank you so much for being on that career fair June 13th. Thank you so much.
2: All right. Thank you.
0: Thank you.
1: Talk Line is up next. 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
4: Maybe this weekend. I'm Therese Crowley, Fox News. President Trump says a peace deal with Iran might not happen, or it may this weekend, and defines the ceasefire as when you're shooting more moderately. Fox's Griff Jenkins.
5: Despite Iranian reports that peace talks have ceased, the president says talks are actually going pretty well and that a deal may soon be at hand.
6: The negotiation itself has gone very well, actually. Very well.
7: Mr. President.
6: It could happen. I mean, if it happens, and it might not happen, you know, who knows? But if it happens, it could happen like over the weekend.
5: Meanwhile, in a sign of growing GOP frustrations on Capitol Hill, four House Republicans joined Democrats in passing a war powers resolution rebuking the president's war in Iran. That now heads to the Senate. But if it passes in the Senate, you can bet that it will be vetoed at the president's desk.
4: And meet the president's veto pen. California still counting primary votes from Tuesday. Republican governor frontrunner Steve Hilton says therein lies the problem.
8: This election system that they've created here is just another monument to their uselessness, another version of high-speed rail.
4: Fox's Madeline Rivera says Republicans Hilton and L.A. mayoral candidate Spencer Pratt are still holding leads with their agenda for change.
9: The latest numbers from the Associated Press show Hilton with about 28% of the vote. Democrat Javier Becerra is in second place at nearly 26%, and fellow Democrat Tom Steyer is in third place with roughly 20%. But millions of votes still need to be counted, which, of course, could change the results. And part of the delay is because so many people in California vote by mail, and those ballots, of course, take longer to receive, verify, and count. Hilton is frustrated. So the uncounted ballots could lean Democratic, but Hilton thinks he'll maintain his lead because people are hungry for change.
4: The count could take weeks in all. 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
1: This week, U.S. Attorney Matt Harvey, along with FBI Director Kash Patel, were in Martinsburg to announce the takedown of two multi-state drug trafficking organizations that led to 13 federal arrests and the likelihood of more. Yesterday, Matt Harvey was a guest on Talkline.
12: Between these two investigations, there was 11 plus kilograms of cocaine seized, which is right at 25 pounds, 88 plus grams of cocaine base. 17 firearms were recovered, one stolen handgun, one unregistered short barrel rifle, one body armor, more than $285,000 in cash, and lots of other indicia of drug trafficking, wrapping, money counters, paraphernalia in that realm.
1: Host TJ Meadows asked about international implications.
13: Where was this cocaine coming from? I know the connection to Maryland. However, I saw two Jamaicans, maybe three, I think it was two, who were here illegally, according to the press announcement. Was there any connection to the Caribbean here? And in terms of those illegal aliens, if they are found guilty, what happens? Are we going to make them serve time here, and after they get out, we'll kick them out of the country, which I hope we'll do? What?
12: This is an open and ongoing investigation. So some of the questions about where this cocaine was originally sourced, I prefer not to get into that right now.
13: Sure.
12: That might be information that will be developed through the course of this litigation. As far as their status and what's going to happen to them, some of that will be out of our control, but they are charged with a crime, and I seek to hold them accountable. For now, this office's policy and intention is we're going to hold them accountable, and then if that requires jail time, to seek that. And then if the executive branch feels that they are to be deported at that time, then that's for them to decide.
1: You can hear that full podcast at metronews.com. Governor Patrick Morrisey has announced the window is open for applications to fill the vacancy on the 27th Judicial Circuit for Berkeley and Morgan counties, that vacancy left by Judge Stephen Redding, who retired after 8 years of service on the bench, effective May 31st. The deadline is 5 p.m. Wednesday, June 24th.
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14: Here is your Panhandle News Network forecast. This afternoon, expect mostly sunny skies and very warm temperatures with a high of 89. Tonight will be clear with a low of 57. Tomorrow, anticipate partly sunny skies and toasty conditions with a high of 93. Tomorrow night will be mostly clear with a low of 64. With your Panhandle News Network forecast, I'm meteorologist Joe Lundberg.
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0: Shelley Moore Capito will join us. Hoppy Kirchville in the second hour. Plus, we'll get an update from the high school softball state tournament. This is Metro News Talk Line. We are underway.
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0: Good morning. 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TJ Meadows is in Charleston. 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Jake Link is running the video stream. Ethan Collins, our producer this morning, and you are listening in on one of our great radio affiliates across the state of West Virginia. Perhaps you're watching on the Metro News TV app, YouTube Live, Facebook Live as well. Coming up, Hoppy in the second hour. Brian Helton stops by. We'll also talk to State Auditor Mark Hunt in hour number two. Keeping an eye on a developing situation in Morgantown. Several police units are on the scene of an incident and in Saberton. So Mike Nolting is looking into that. We'll get an update later in the show once we get some more details on that situation. Lots going on. Say good morning, TJ Meadows in Charleston. Good morning, TJ Meadows.
5: Good morning, Dave Wilson. How are you, sir?
0: Doing pretty well for a Thursday. Not
5: too
0: bad.
5: I'm glad to hear it.
0: We've got my two favorite things that have intersected, and we're going to get into that in just a little bit. Sports and politics.
5: We know which one's first.
0: Well, yeah, obviously. Because how chaotic does college athletics have to be for them to want Congress to get involved? Nobody ever wants Congress involved, ooh, TJ.
5: I'm not sure I want them involved even if they're being asked to be involved.
0: We will get into that with our guest this morning, the U.S. Senator from the great state of West Virginia, Senator Shelley Moore Capito. Senator, good morning and thanks for joining us.
6: Good morning. Great to be on. Thanks.
0: We'll get into college athletics in just a minute. There was a committee hearing there with the Commerce Committee yesterday, but first, Senate Republicans have advanced a package to fund DHS's immigration agencies. That was after a back and forth of the Justice Department's anti-weaponization fund that sets up a Votorama today. You could have a very long day ahead in just a little bit. So let's start there. Acting Attorney General Todd Blanche said this week, under oath, the DOJ was not moving forward with the fund. Some lawmakers have been skeptical. What say you? Are you confident that the DOJ is not moving forward with this, what has been termed anti-weaponization fund?
6: Yes, I'm very confident the acting attorney general not just gave his word, but was very definitive in his language that it's dead. It won't come back. They're no be pursuing it in the future. So I am very confident that that's the last that we'll see of that. And so I think the important thing here is the funding for ICE and CBP, and our Homeland Security funding. This is really important law enforcement that the Democrats just won't fund these issues.
5: Senator, there's been some reporting that some senators on the Republican side would like to amend in some kind of codification that would make sure the fund could not come back. Are you supportive of that if that does indeed happen?
6: Well, we'll see if that actually happens. I think what we need to do is send a bill that gets to the core issue, which is the funding of Homeland Security, which is the funding of our ICE and our Border Patrol and our law enforcement efforts here. I mean, the president's done a great job slowing the border to really a trickle. And so I think a lot of times these amendments come up and they're really just meant to derail the whole the major bill. So I'm going to look at those with an eye of skepticism.
0: U.S. Senator Shelley Moore Capito joining us. There is some direct impact here in West Virginia with regards to this bill. Does it include funding for the Kearneysville Specialized Forces Command Center at Summit Point?
6: You know, it doesn't include funding for that because that will be something that will come through our regular appropriations. And we had Secretary Mullen in front of the committee. I asked him very pointedly about that because they're going to consolidate some of the command center for the Coast Guard into Kearneysville, which is great for that area. We have several, believe it or not, Coast Guard entities there, and so that's it's a nice fit, and it will create some employment. So we're happy about that. This one is basically just funding the training and the payment for the next 3 years. So we don't have to keep going down this road of we're not going to pay law enforcement and we're going to pick and choose what law enforcement we're going to pay, the game that that's been played here over the last several months.
5: Senator, after we get through reconciliation today, there is a movement when it comes to FISA. I'm told it's bipartisan and there's an agreement. I'd like you to talk about that. I'd also like you to comment again on reporting that Democrats have threatened to derail the bill when it comes to D&I Pulte and his nomination. Your thoughts?
6: Well, here's where I think about FISA, and I think just to explain it for those that are listening, what this is this is the Foreign Intelligence Surveillance Act. It gives the ability for our intelligence community to surveil and to tap into cell phones or cell phone records of people who are not American citizens who are not in our country. So you could be a foreigner in our country, and this does not cover you. If you're a foreigner outside of our country, it does cover you. Now let's go back. Why did this get created? It got created because we missed all kinds of signals in 9/11 and lost 3,000 American lives. And so there are some new guardrails that are being put on this ability to make sure that innocent people or there's no, say, collateral collection of data without a warrant from the court. So these are really important, I think, national security tools that our intelligence committee needs and our intelligence community needs to be able to disrupt and to protect our homeland. And so I'm going to vote for this. I've voted for it all along. There have been some revisions in it because of questions that have been asked.
0: U.S. Senator Shelley Moore Capito is joining us here on Metro News Talk Line this morning. How confident are you and how confident is leadership that at the end of this voterama, the reconciliation bill does get through?
6: You know, I'm very confident. We had our first vote yesterday, and it was a direct partisan split, 53 to 47. I imagine that's what a lot of these votes will be as we move through. Keep in mind it's a 50-vote majority on all of these votes, so that makes it obviously a little bit easier as Republicans to pass this through this method. And I think at the end of the day we'll have this, and you're right, it's going to be a long day.
5: Transition to college sports, the Protect College Sports Act of 2026. First off, Senator, do you support that legislation?
6: I do. I am trying to get my name on the co-sponsor list as we speak. I'm looking for a partner, a Democrat partner, to partner with me on that, and that's a little bit of a steep hill, but I'm talking to a lot of my friends over there now. We had testimony yesterday from Nick Saban, a good West Virginian, and Gordon Gee, who we all know, but also the head of the Pac-12. We had a student athlete from the University of Utah, and we also had a AD from Notre Dame. And a really consistent theme is college sports are broken. Women's and athletic sports are under extreme duress, and you all know me, know well enough to know that I'm a big supporter of women's and college sports and the opportunities that it brings, and I don't want to see our ability to get scholarships lessened. And that's what's happening. Colleges and universities can't afford all of this, and so they're dropping sports. And what are they going to drop? They're going to drop the lesser sports or the non-revenue sports that they have. And also, I don't want to see these super conferences created. So when you see the SEC and the Big Ten come out against this bill, yeah, because they're the big dogs in the hunt. They can make all the money, pay all the money, and negotiate the money for TV rights, and really leaves a lot of our country, including West Virginia, WVU and Marshall principally, out of the mix. And I'm very concerned about that. And I think we've just lost sight. You know, when you look at these basketball games and they go, oh, well, this guy played, you know, for four different schools, and this guy played for three, and this guy's 26, and this guy played for a semi-pro team, you're saying to yourself, I thought this was college athletics. And, you know, are they – what is this? And it's a semi-pro team. And I think college athletics needs to go back to its core mission and to compensate the players for their name, image, and likeness, and to be able to allow them to transfer and be in a portal, but not four and five times. And so I think, generally speaking, this has been a well-worked bill. It's a bipartisan bill, and I support it. I'm sure it won't pass in the form it's in right now, and we'll make some adjustments.
0: Are we still avoiding the elephant in the room, Senator, when it comes to college athletics, that this bill does not address whether student athletes are actually employees and can collectively bargain, which could, at least in my mind, maybe take care of a lot of these problems if they had the ability to collectively bargain like the professional sports leagues do? Are we still sidestepping that issue here?
6: That issue in this bill is silent, and you are correct about that. And that's some of the criticism that people who believe, I personally do not believe, that students should be employees or that they should be collective bargaining. I'm so, you and I are not in agreement there. And so I personally believe that that further corrupts, I think, the mission of developing leadership, getting an education, you know, playing for your school, all of the, you know, school spirit that these schools generate. I just feel like we're going to, you know, what do they do, go on strike, and do you pay them? I just think collective bargaining brings in a whole large, heavy disputable area. But that is one of the things that's holding up full support of this bill. You're correct on that.
5: Nick Saban,
6: differing opinions.
5: Nick Saban said yesterday, right now in college sports, we have no rules. The NCAA cannot enforce their own rules. Every time they try to enforce those rules, they're subject to a lawsuit. It's a race to the bottom. I know this legislation would give the NCAA an antitrust exemption, but it goes further. It codifies how many times you can transfer in different things. Why not just give the NCAA an exemption to the Antitrust Act and let them handle it from there?
6: Well, I think, you know, it's interesting when you kind of introed into this, you said, who goes to Congress and asks you to legislate? No, you're right, nobody. But what's happened is this system is hodgepodged all around the country. And it's making it extremely difficult. And anytime the NCAA does a ruling, they get sued in one state or the other. So, you know, we need to set sort of the parameters and then let the NCAA be the regulator here, I mean, as they have been. But to be honest with you, they fell way short. They could have headed this problem off or at least handled it a lot better if they just faced the music. And they didn't. And so, you know, now you got your back up against the wall, which is not the best way to make decisions in any part of your life. And this is no different. So I think that you're right. I don't think we need to be heavy-handed here. But I do think limiting your amount of availability, limiting your how many times you can transfer on a national basis, I think that's a pretty light touch, and it probably makes a lot of sense.
0: For the record, I didn't say I was for collective bargaining. I just think that's where we ultimately end up in, you know, years down the road.
6: I didn't mean to tag you with that. Fake news for me.
0: Hashtag Jeez. Fake news, right?
6: Throw me over the barrel here. Sorry about that.
0: Hey, how does this specifically, though, protect women's and Olympic sports? Because we get focused on football, basketball, but you're right. Ultimately, a lot of times the collateral damage is the swimming and diving team, or it's the track team, the non-revenue generating sports. So how does this specifically protect those athletic programs?
6: What it does is it helps colleges and universities be able to distribute the money through their revenue sports, their football, and their mostly men's basketball, but some women's basketball, to the sports. So you're going to be required to maintain dictate exactly how many sports or however you would handle it, but, you know, the balance. And, you know, to me, Title IX is a huge elephant in the room that nobody's talking about. I mean, this is equal representation for women's sports, and think how we've come since the 70s when that first went into effect. And so I don't want to see that lessened. I mean, look at WVU creates a rifle team that goes right to the Olympics, a lot of the students from there, because we have such a, obviously we're national champs, so great reputations there. And so, you know, the universities are going to have no choice but to cut some of these sports that are expensive to manage because of travel or whatever. And, you know, these students can't really get name, image, and likeness in any kind of large amount to sustain. And so this will it help in several ways. It helps kind of equalize that.
5: You hit it. The SEC and the Big Ten, they don't like this. And they're the big dogs right now.
6: Right.
5: I'm curious, what would keep them, if at all, or maybe they should be allowed to do this, from just saying, see ya, NCAA, we're going to do our own thing. Would this legislation regulate them at all or prevent that? Or is that a good thing? Just let them go. Let them do their own thing, and then we can get back to college sports for anyone who wants to be in college sports.
6: Yeah, my understanding is that to be able to collectively become a collective and then get your television rights, that part, which is that's where the money is, that's what the Big Ten and the SEC don't want to get rid of, because they obviously get paid the most. They're on TV the most, and they end up with national championships and players and facilities, and it just kind of is a spiral. That it would be voluntary. So they could, I think, and I'll have to make sure I understand exactly the process here, but I think they could opt out. And I think they didn't, Senator Cruz and Senator Cantwell, when they brought it to the committee, didn't want to have it be a mandatory experience. Obviously, Ted Cruz is from Texas. You know, he's got a lot of SEC teams down there. Mm-hmm. So, he probably had an eye to that. So I think it's a voluntary whether you join into this collective to be able to get your television deals done. They could opt out of that. And maybe they could flee altogether, I don't know, and pick up more and create sort of a super, outside of the NCAA, a super football conference. That may be what they're thinking, but, they aggravate me because, of course, you're the ones that have all the donors, you have the wealth in your particular states, you have the programs, you buy the coaches, you buy the ADs, and so, of course, you don't want anybody getting in your sandbox. And I would say to them, be a team player here. It's not always going to be like that for you, and these other sports and women and Olympic sports need to have their rights protected as well.
0: U.S. Senator Shelley Moore Capito, we need to talk college sports more often, Senator. Come back anytime.
6: Yeah,
0: we'll talk
6: college.
0: Sports.
6: Hey, big weekend this weekend.
0: That's
6: in Morgantown.
0: Right. First pitch is noon tomorrow.
6: The prices were really high. Did you hear that? Have you guys talked about that?
0: I hadn't heard that.
6: For the tickets?
5: Secondary market, I was looking. It's getting up there because it's economics. People got their tickets.
6: Big.
5: They want to sell them. They're going to go. We need to talk golf. Senator, little birdie told me you may have bested your husband in the last round of golf. I don't know if you want to comment on that or not.
6: Mm-hmm. Well, we'll just leave that between spouses. he can hit it twice as far as me, twice as far. But where the heck is it going? I can hit it down the middle every time. So there are certain advantages for that.
0: U.S. Senator Shelley Moore Capito, thank you for the time. Senator, we appreciate it.
6: Thank you all. Bye-bye.
0: Back in a moment. This is Talk Line from the Cove Insurance Studios.
7: Hello, West Virginia. 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I'm Rachel Fetty Anderson, and I approve this message.
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0: Text line is 304-TALK, 304. Phone number is 800-765-TALK, 800-765-8255. That's the text line. That's the phone number. Texter says, how about talking the national debt? It's going up. There you go. We talked the national debt today.
5: Don't do that. You're going to give me a heart attack.
0: Well, which part of that sentence was incorrect? It's going up.
5: Nothing. All right. I don't know. You know how I feel.
0: I don't want you to get your blood pressure up.
5: I've been doing better. I've been trying to walk a lot more to get it down. It's helping.
0: That's good. That's good. Evening walks?
5: Yeah. Yeah. Evening walks. I tell you what I'm doing. We go to the course, mm-hmm. Walk the cart path.
0: Oh, that's a good idea. That's
5: kids
0: good
5: can
0: idea.
5: Go. Yeah. It's fun. I like it.
0: Oh, that's what you're doing this afternoon, right? You're going out
5: no,
0: to
5: I'm
0: walk
5: playing.
0: To low. Oh, well, that's not going to lower your blood pressure.
5: Sure it will.
0: Beautiful day for it, though. Perfect
5: it is
0: day.
5: Nice
0: for it.
5: Outside.
0: Perfect day. Perfect day for high school softball championships, by the way. Champions will be crowned in Class 4A and AAA. We'll check in with Daniel Woods coming up a little bit later this hour. Hoppy does a full-on breakdown of the Protect College Sports Act in his commentary this morning. We'll get his take coming up 11:06 and his take on other matters as well. We'll talk to State Senator Brian Helton on the other side of the break. We'll get your thoughts as well. 304-TALK, 304 and 800-765-TALK, the text line and the phone number. This is Talk Line on Metro News. For 40 years, the voice of West Virginia. It is 10:30, time to get a news update. Let's check in with the Metro News Radio Network. Find out what's happening all across the great state of West Virginia.
16: West Virginia Metro News. I'm Chris Lawrence. Google has launched a platform in connection with a proposed data center in Putnam County.
17: Residents in Buffalo now have the opportunity to learn more information about the proposed Google data center coming to the area after Google launched their website that answers questions and concerns the community have about them. Putnam County Development Authority Executive Director Morgan Tinney said the website features answers to what a data center is, discusses job and workforce development, and addresses other issues and concerns. Tinney says Google really listened to the authority about what they've heard from residents.
18: They've actually asked for input that we've heard and seen. They've been listening to meetings and hearing what is the concern here.
17: It was announced in March that Google acquired 1,700 acres of land on both sides of Route 62 in Buffalo. The website can be found at buffalowvdatacenter.com. I'm Morgan Pemberton, WVMetroNews.com.
16: County school system under state control, making positive strides forward. Tyler County Superintendent Shane Hiley says the district improved its communication this year with the state board and says Tyler County schools have worked to become more involved with the community.
19: We understand that trust is built through openness and visibility. This is why Tyler County Schools has increased its use of social media to keep our communities informed and engaged.
16: And Tyler County Schools were placed under control of the Board of Education in May of 2025. Hiley, one of three superintendents who addressed the board on Wednesday. 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
16: A Wheeling man will spend 15 months in federal prison for the sale of fentanyl. U.S. Attorney Matt Harvey says 33-year-old Matthew Clement was sentenced Wednesday for possession with intent to distribute fentanyl. Harvey says Clement was part of a drug trafficking operation that spanned from West Virginia's northern panhandle all the way to Las Vegas. Clement, one of 13 individuals involved in the trafficking operation. Nine of those defendants have now been convicted already, and two of them been sent to prison. From the Metro News Anchor Desk, I'm Chris Lawrence.

0: 304 Talk, 304 Texter says, the national debt's only important when Democrats are in office, right? Yes. Yes, exactly right. We only talk about issues if we don't like the party that's in the White House at the time. That's when we'll talk about the issues.
1: I can fix the national debt in a day. Give me my five
0: You're hired.
1: CPAs. Five CPAs and give me unfettered power. I'll fix it in a day.
0: All right. You're
1: Period.
0: Hired.
1: It's not hard. They just don't want to do it because it'll have political consequences.
0: Yeah, you're hired. Sign them up, TJ. Let's see. I don't know five CPAs. I think I know two. And you're...
1: Well, accountants, whatever. I don't care. Finance people. Give me five numbers people that know how to make a balance sheet work. And don't care about politics. I'll fix it in half a day.
0: Half
1: not
0: a day.
1: That hard.
0: You can have this done by the way. You can have this done before first pitch tomorrow.
1: The numbers aren't hard. It's the political will to do it and get back to Americans standing on their own two feet and only paying for and only spending what we can afford to spend. So much for the blood pressure. Sorry.
0: 800-765-TALKS, the phone number 304-TALK, 304 is the text line. Reactions continue following the May 12th primary here in West Virginia, mainly over on the GOP side about what all the results mean and what they should mean moving forward. Let's bring into the conversation State Senator from Fayette County, Brian Helton. Brian, good morning. Thanks for joining us.
2: Good morning, Dave. Yeah, thanks for having me.
0: So let's start with a broad question. You've seen the results. You've seen the reactions. What do you make of everything that has happened since May 12th?
2: Well, yeah, sure. Of course, you know, May 12th, we had contentious Senate races, and we saw across the state voters resoundingly continue to choose conservative Republicans. And that includes economically conservative focus, like guys like me, they're business guys that also understand that when it comes to conservatism, from an economic development standpoint, we have to make sure we're not doing corporate handouts. We're focusing on cutting business regulations. We're focusing on cutting taxes. We're making sure that infrastructure is put in place. And so we're trying to create a business environment where we have success and where we grow. At the same time, West Virginians expect us to maintain those conservative values when it comes to social issues as well. So we can walk and chew gum at the same time. Unfortunately, there's a segment of our party that doesn't understand that those two things can go together. So that's why we're here today. And I think the voters spoke very loudly in the Senate when all these incumbents, 10 out of 10, won their elections this past cycle.
1: Two did not. Well, two stayed that the other side supported. Really, Morrissey got behind Vince Deeds. Or was opposing Vince Deeds and opposing Tom Tacubo. They stayed. It's pretty much status quo, isn't it, Brian?
2: Well, yeah. So what you have is you have 10 incumbents being challenged by one side, and they lost all 10. And so 10 out of 10 is not bad, right? And so when we look at the challengers that were brought forward, we saw people that really, with exception of maybe one or two, that don't have a lot of business background, quite honestly. I mean, you know, TJ, one thing about you is I'm going to look at this next campaign finance report because there's probably going to be or need to be some in-kind campaign contributions from all those challengers from the Team Tacubo side, because you did everything you could to help get those guys elected this last cycle. And so we'll see if it shows up or not. Of course, I say that in jest, but the reality is that was your focus this past time, was to attack Team Randy and to make sure that you focused on just one side of that issue. And so that's one of the things I want to talk to you about today as well, is your approach to selection, I think, was one of the most one-sided approaches I've seen from any media source in possibly quite a really long time.
1: Well, I didn't know we were going there, but okay, fine. Let's get into it. How am I one-sided, sir? What did I do? I mean, I called it the way I see it. I call out attack ads that are based on half-truths and negative mailers. What did I do that's wrong? Give me a specific example of what I did that was wrong.
2: How about every news report? How about every time you spoke about the election? It was absolutely one-sided. And for you to even deny that, I think
1: unbelievable. What was one-sided?
2: How about every report where you continue to say, One side is the only one doing negative ads. One side's the only one raising money from this source or that source from out of state. When the reality is, it was across the board. It was a normal election cycle. These things happened.
1: Brian, I ran a tracker on everybody that spent every PAC, and I reported on it every day. The whole $500 million, every tracker for every PAC on both sides.
2: Well, for you to act like you weren't one-sided is just really quite unbelievable because everyone knows you were one-sided. You weren't balanced in your reporting on the expenditures, on how the election goes. And even up until now, you continue to be a one-sided approach to this. You're not being balanced with Team Randy in any way.
1: Okay. Well, I mean, again, I didn't know that we were going here this morning. I thought we were going to talk about the email that you sent out about the state executive committee. Let's transition to something that matters. People, I don't have that kind of sway, dude. I do a talk show. I mean, why would you think that I have that kind of sway? Then why bring it up?
2: Well, because again, the other day you decided to break my email down. So let's go ahead and talk about that then while we're at it and have that discussion.
0: Oh, go on, guys. I'm just sitting back listening to this.
1: No, Dave, go. It's not the TJ Meadows show here. Go, Dave.
0: All right. Explain the email. What was the email you sent, Brian? What was the message you were trying to convey?
2: Yeah, so the message here is quite simple. We have been through one election cycle. We have one side that says, well, we didn't lose. We did just great. Yet at the same time, they want to change how we do elections after one cycle. So it's sort of like, let's blame the scoreboard for the result of the game. The other part was to point out that the state chamber of commerce endorsed a couple judicial candidates, spent no money on those, instead focused on attacking 9 incumbent conservative Republican senators, plus one open seat that was served by a conservative senator. They lost all those. And my point to my fellow new members that, as you guys know, was elected to the state party. My point was to say, hey, look, how about let's focus on the business climate in West Virginia instead of focusing on 9 conservative incumbent Republican senators who, by the way, we've had 2 years of tremendous success from a business development standpoint. And by the way, I'm involved in a lot of economic development. I've had lots of meetings. We've had lots of prospects in, and I've not seen the state chamber of commerce at one of those. As a matter of fact, that's not who I would even think about inviting to the meeting when it comes to develop economic opportunities here. Secondly,
1: hang on. Let's break that down. Why are these all of a sudden the chamber's candidates? Are you telling me that the Smith faction did not support the Morrissey nominees who he put on the state Supreme Court in this election?
2: So the chamber publicly endorsed those. So they endorsed those two judicial candidates. Look, I have nothing against the guys that won. I didn't endorse those people. And the Senate PAC didn't endorse those people because guess what? We're supposed to be focused on Senate races. And so in protecting the incumbents that were being attacked across the state, that was our role. I would expect that the Chamber of Commerce, who's supposed to be involved in economic development, would have been focused on those judicial races that they themselves endorsed, that they said was important. Unfortunately, they didn't come to the table. They spent all their money attacking conservative Republican senators, by the way, that were all incumbents.
0: Senator Brian Helton joining us from Fayette County, the 9th District. Brian, here's the bottom line as I see all this. None of this helps anybody. None of this infighting in the Republican Party helps anybody. In fact, I think it weakens the Republican Party. I do think it was a wash. All this money was spent to maintain the status quo in the Senate as far as the primary goes. And I think there are probably a half dozen seats that are vulnerable in the election. That's the first time you can say that in a decade. So how do you get past all of this?
2: Well, and that's the point of my letter. We have to move past this because going into our state executive meeting this summer, the last thing we need to focus on is trying to change the rules of the primary structure that we established just last cycle. So after one election cycle, you have the more moderate section of our party wanting to switch that to change the rules up because they didn't like the results. If they liked the results, they would not be wanting to open these primaries back up. And so my point was, let's focus on winning the November elections. Let's come together as a party and make sure our candidates all get across the line instead of spending that time trying to infight and continuing to try to settle the score from this past election just because they weren't happy with the results.
1: Are you worried that independent conservatives will not support you in the general?
2: Absolutely not. I mean, and I addressed it in my email. I mean, to believe that you have conservative minded people who would then go support liberal Democrats is outrageous. And TJ, you know, I heard your statement regarding my email, acting like there are still moderate Democrats. Nobody believes that. I mean, across the board, all the Democrats unanimously in West Virginia and everywhere else, they vote for puberty blockers and hormone therapies for children. They vote to not protect girls' sports and locker rooms. None of them are pro-life. So there are not moderate Democrats in West Virginia or anywhere else. They're all to the far left, and they all support far left issues. So to believe that voters are going to go for that, conservative-minded independents are going to go for that, and all of a sudden switch because they didn't get to vote in a primary, which, by the way, 90% of independents don't vote in the primary anyhow. It's just it's nonsensical. It defies logic.
0: They may not vote at all, though, Brian. They may stay home. And that is also, I mean, that's as good as a vote for the other guy, isn't it?
2: Well, yeah, they may stay home, but that has nothing to do with the primary. It has nothing to do with the primary. The general election will be the general election where everyone gets to vote wherever they want to.
0: But my point was, if you lose them in the primary, they don't come out and support you in the general, and then you lose in the general, you've created a cycle here where you may win the primary, but if you're putting candidates up in the general that they're not going to go support either, you're going to lose ground in the general election. And that's ultimately, you got to win in the general election.
2: Well, the facts don't match that. Okay. Because what's happening is we're seeing record number of party switchers to the Republican Party, and that's both unaffiliated voters and Democrats. We have continued since closing the primary to see tremendous growth in the party numbers. And I guarantee
1: independent numbers are still growing too.
2: Yeah, and I guarantee you after this last primary cycle, when people realize, hey, I've got to be a member to vote with my group, we're going to continue to see those numbers go up. I mean, and it's happening month after month. I track this stuff monthly, and it's going at a rapid pace and at a record pace. And we're seeing every county, there's been five counties that have flipped since we closed the primaries. So to think this is somehow setting the party back is the exact opposite of what's happening. It's helping the party grow and grow tremendously. And the facts are on the Secretary of State's website. You can look them up.
1: Well, didn't independents already do what we're talking about that they may do in the general? 93,000 Democrats voted in the Senate primary. 93,000. Okay. Mm-hmm. You had these judges that went after independent votes, people like Kirkpatrick, Faircloth, people like Douglas, Flanagan. They got way more votes than that, Brian. They got all of them. They got anywhere from like 111,000. I was looking at the numbers up to like 115,000. Clearly some independents broke for them. So why wouldn't independents break again in the general to send a message?
2: Yeah. And look, those judicial races, again, that wasn't my focus this time. I'm focused on protecting my senators that I said alongside. I did not go out and recruit against my colleagues.
1: Like, judicially, it still holds coming up, doesn't it?
2: Well, it's nonpartisan, so you're going to have more people vote, obviously, because the independents were allowed to vote. My point in my letter was that you have groups that should be focused on that if that's really who they want to win. Like I say, I didn't have a dog in that fight, and neither did our Senate PAC or anyone on our side, because that's not really our job to decide all the elections, right? Our job was to protect our friends, our colleagues, the guys that I know are doing a great job there in the Senate. I don't enjoy seeing them being attacked and enjoy them being primaried when they've done a great job. And I think the voters said, hey, look, we agree with you. They did a great job. I mean, they won in some cases by more than 20 points. And Brian, when it comes.
0: Hey, buddy, we're running up against the clock here, but we got to take a break. We got to run. We'll have to leave the conversation there for now. Brian Helton, Fayette County Center. Always appreciate it, Brian. Thanks so much, buddy.
2: Thank you, guys. Have a good day.
0: Back in a moment. We'll check in on softball.
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0: Let's check in at Little Creek Park High School Softball State Tournaments, where champions will be crowned today in Class AAA and Class 4A. He's the fourth hardest working man in sports media. Daniel Woods joins us. Daniel, got elimination games to start the day.
12: That's right, we do. Class Quad A, Class AAA going on simultaneously. We've got the possibility for some pretty significant rivalries to be played for championships today, but there's a couple of highly rated teams that would like to have something to say about that. Both of these games are already underway. For Quad A, you've got Morgantown and George Washington playing right now, or rather, University and George Washington playing for the right to face Morgantown for the championship. This was a game yesterday between these two that was a 1-0 George Washington win. University has taken a 1-0 lead as we're sitting in the top of the second. Maddie Campbell got on for University, came around and scored on a bases-loaded walk. On the other side, we've got Herbert Hoover and John Marshall. They're playing in this last elimination game for the right to play Winfield for the state championship. John Marshall's the number one seed. Herbert Hoover's number three. Winfield's number two. So the top three seeds all still alive in Class AAA. And like I said, you've got a chance for some rivalries to be put together here for the championships with Morgantown and University, as well as Herbert Hoover and Winfield. But

0: and wins the second game of the day, they're the state champions. If University wins the second game of the day, they will play again, and it's winner take all for the championship. So it's an advantageous spot for the teams that are undefeated at this point, with Morgantown and Winfield, because they only have to win once today to win a state championship. You factor in these elimination games, and the teams that are on the field right now, in theory, would have to win three games to win a state championship.
1: Daniel, that's called the catbird seat for Morgantown and Winfield there.
0: You're certainly right. And the way that we have got these 18 double elimination tournaments set up, it is advantageous to win games, and you are rewarded for winning games. That's the reason they set up the bracket the way that they did. But it's also set up in a way that you can pull off anything.
1: That's some John Gruden, Trent Dilfer type analysis right there, Daniel. It's advantageous to win games. You can't win when you lose games, right?
0: Yeah, and there's been standout pitching in the tournament, so I will add to the point, you can't win without scoring. And we have had some tremendous pitching in this tournament. Maddie Campbell's in the circle right now for University, and she is not allowed to run in this tournament, to the point of Morgantown being in your catbird seat. Maddie Wiseman for the Mohegans has started all three of their games. She is not allowed to run. She's thrown 21 scoreless innings.
1: This is why he's the fourth hardest working man in sports media, Daniel Woods. Daniel, appreciate the update. We'll see you this weekend, buddy.
0: See you this weekend. I'm just trying to move up to third.
1: Back to wrap up the hour after this.
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0: Cal Poly to Kendrick Family Ballpark to host the program's first ever Super Regional. Play begins this Friday at noon. West Virginia needs to win two games to advance to their first ever College World Series. With sports, I'm Parker Stone.
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2: Very quick update. Mike Nolting on the scene of an incident in Saberton and Morgantown where police are on scene. One person involved. There is no threat. Let me emphasize, no threat to the public. But Mike Nolting is working to confirm the details of that incident near the CVS in Saberton. Hope to get an update with him in the second hour. Let me tell you, jackpots are growing in West Virginia. Jackpots are on the rise every week. 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So go ahead, play today. All right, we're going to take a break. TJ and I are going to discuss our campaign strategy for candidates in the general election. And we'll be right back after this. This is Talk Line on Metro News, the voice of West Virginia.
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3: Be a deal coming. Gianna Gelosi, Fox News. President Trump expressed optimism on diplomacy, but as talks continue with Iran, so do Tehran's escalations in the Middle East. Yesterday, Iran targeted Kuwait's civilian airport with missiles and drones. The barrage caused heavy damage, killing one and injuring dozens and suspending all flights. Fox's Griff Jenkins.
4: The president saying that a deal may be at hand despite Iranian reports that the peace talks have ceased, and if this deal were signed, it could allow the U.S. to go in and get that so-called near-bomb-grade enriched uranium. Complicating talks, Israel's increased fighting in Lebanon, which led to friction between President Trump and Prime Minister Netanyahu earlier this week. The State Department now says this. Israel and Lebanon reaffirm that they have no hostile intent towards one another and committed to continuing direct negotiations to build confidence, resolve all outstanding issues, and work toward a comprehensive agreement between the two countries.
3: Fox's Jonathan Savage has more on the ceasefire between Israel and Lebanon.
5: The ceasefire deal between Israel and Lebanon is dependent on the Iran-aligned militants of Hezbollah halting their attacks. Its renewal was announced by the State Department yesterday. But Israel's defense minister, Israel Katz, says troops will remain in the south of Lebanon, a so-called security zone meant to protect residents of northern Israel. The ceasefire will create some pilot areas inside Lebanon where Hezbollah would be banned. The plan is a boost to hopes of an end to the war with Iran. The Iranians say any peace deal must cover the conflict in Lebanon too. Jonathan Savage, Fox News.
3: Meantime, in a sign of growing GOP frustrations on Capitol Hill, four House Republicans joined Democrats in passing an Iran war powers resolution. The resolution now heads to the Senate, where if passed, it would still likely be vetoed by the president the moment it lands on his desk. America's listening to Fox News.
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10: Good morning. With your news update, I'm Marcia Cavalli. A major operation targeting vape shops has been conducted over the last several weeks in Berkeley County. The Berkeley County Sheriff's Office reports agencies like the Sheriff's Office, Martinsburg Police Department, Immigration Customs Enforcement, the West Virginia Alcohol Beverage Control Administration, Tax Compliance Division, and the West Virginia Department of Agriculture worked cooperatively in an operation to combat the illegal distribution of controlled substances to minors. The press release says the effort culminated over the last several days with 24 stores visited by underage individuals and undercover agents. During the operation, 14 hemp products were sold to those underage, 17 so-called hot products tested over the legal limit by the APCA. Any underage sales are considered felonies. Evidence of the illegal distribution and operations were seized. The Berkeley County Prosecuting Attorney's Office will be leading the prosecution of all charges resulting from the investigation. Sheriff Blair says the safety and well-being of citizens, especially the young people, remain the highest priority. The Berkeley County Board of Education has approved a motion to authorize a law firm to investigate claims, gather evidence, and make recommendations, and possibly initiate litigation against West Virginia state agencies related to school funding issues. An investigation includes locality pay and special education funding. Berkeley County School says the action is intended to help ensure students in the county and the Eastern Panhandle at large, as well as across the state, have equitable access to the educational resources, services, and opportunities necessary to, quote, provide an adequate and equitable public education, end quote. The West Virginia Board of Education has approved new high school athletic transfer rules set to take place June 11th. Under the new policy, students can transfer before their freshman or sophomore years, but junior and senior transfers will require a waiver. Heads up, there will be some alternating lane closures on US 340 in Jefferson County at the Shenandoah River Bridge next week from 6 p.m. to 6 a.m. each day from Wednesday, June 10th through Friday, June 12th. That's to allow for asphalt repairs. Motorists are advised to stay alert and travel with caution through that work zone. For the Panhandle News Network, WEPM and WCST, I'm Marcia Kovalik.
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2: Here is your Panhandle News Network forecast. This afternoon, expect mostly sunny skies and very warm temperatures with a high of 89. Tonight will be clear with a low of 57. Tomorrow, anticipate partly sunny skies and toasty conditions with a high of 93. Tomorrow night will be mostly clear with a low of 64. With your Panhandle News Network forecast, I'm meteorologist Joe Lundberg.
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2: 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The text line is 304-TALK-304. Coming up, bottom of the hour, we'll be joined by State Auditor Mark Hunt. Mike Nolting is also going to check in with us about 15 minutes from now. We're going to get an update on an incident in Saberton in Morgantown this morning. Deputies and Morgantown police were on scene this morning. The investigation is active and ongoing. There is no threat to the public at this time. There is no ongoing threat to the public at this time because of the incident there at CVS. But we are going to get an update from Mike, who is on scene about 15 minutes from now. TJ Meadows down in the Charleston Bureau this morning. You got your campaign strategies all done, ready to go?
6: I don't know what to say. Yeah, you know, the funny thing is, I'm kind of like Helton's Simon Cowell, if you think about it. He loves to come at me, but deep down, he really loves me, and he knows I'm right.
2: It's a weird relationship, you two guys. You know, I
6: guess.
2: We'll get to Hoppy in just a second. I was one breath away from telling Brian I agreed with him that, yes, you can walk and chew gum at the same time. You can do business. You can do social issues. Yes, you need to all come together and start pushing in the same direction, or the party's going to be weakened, and you're going to open the door for Democratic gains in the November general election. And just as I was drawing the breath, TJ, that's where it went sideways and went down a toe. He started in the ballpark of, yeah, you can walk and chew gum at the same time. And then it went in a weird
11: left, right, left turn there, whatever you want to say, the rest of the way. Look,
6: I'm a big boy. I can handle it. We move on.
11: Well, look, here's the problem, T. And not you. You're not the problem. You're fine. Here's the problem. If you are out, and I'm going to say this again. You've said it. I've said it. If you are out insisting on big wins and big gains and we did great, if you have to go out and do that, you didn't really do that. We would have said that on election night. Jeff Jenkins, you, me, Brad McElhenney, whoever we had on the election cup, we would have said that. It would have been obvious if you had that big of wins, if there were that many mandates from voters, we would have said it. We would have seen it, and others would be saying it. Here's the problem, TJ. Nobody's saying that, except the people who want to portray that. And I get it, but guys, that's not a successful path forward.
6: My high school English teacher told me I would use Shakespeare one day, and I doubted her. But I've been saying it a lot lately from Hamlet. The lady doth protest too much, methinks.
11: We'll get some text messages in as well. 304-TALK, 304-800-765-TALK is the phone number. Hoppy writes over at WVMetroNews.com this morning that there just may be a way to return college sports to sanity while still protecting athletes' rights to be paid for their work. That in the form of the Protect College Sports Act that was introduced in the U.S. Senate. We talked to Senator Capito about that. Hoppy writes about it this morning. Hop, good morning.
12: Good morning, guys.
11: Well, first of all, it's borderline insane that college sports is to the point where they are inviting Congress to step in to try to fix the problems. But, Hop, there are some deep-seated problems. You've been covering college sports for years. Congress may be the only entity that can fix college sports at this point.
12: Some want Congress to get involved and some don't, which represents the problems in college.
11: The SEC,
12: is that the Big Ten and the SEC, who are the big dogs, they want to go off on their own because they're the biggest and most powerful and most profitable, and they kind of like the chaos because it benefits them. But there's the rest of college sports that doesn't like it as much. And right now you have mega conferences, you have and have not colleges, you have professional college players who are unrecognizable as student athletes, you have in some instances a de-emphasis of women's and Olympic sports, and it's a mess. It's truly a mess. And Congress has tried to do something and hasn't gotten any progress, but this is an interesting bill. It's called Protect College Sports Act. It has some bipartisan support. Co-sponsors are Texas Republican Ted Cruz and Washington Democrat Maria Cantwell. And they held a hearing on the bill yesterday. Among those testifying was Nick Saban and also former WVU President E. Gordon Gee. And it addresses some of these issues that are problematic. And if I could just mention a few. It limits athletes to one transfer without losing eligibility. Players would have to sit out a season if they transfer multiple times. Right now you have players that might play at 4 and 5 schools, which is chaotic. It establishes a 5-year eligibility window, so you can have 5 to play 5. It has enforceable compensation caps and aims to make it more difficult, and this is a real problem, for schools to create workarounds of revenue-sharing limits and offering bogus NIL deals. It would prohibit coaches from leaving one job for another during the season. It would allow for pooling of media rights, which could bring in more money. And it would provide some legal protection, an antitrust exemption to the NCAA, so that when they enforce a rule, they wouldn't be subject, so somebody couldn't sue them and just say the rule is unfair. So it addresses not all, but many of the issues that are problematic in college sports today.
6: Hoppy, help me out, because I struggle with this issue. I tend to be philosophically, from the point of view, I don't want Congress in things, but I agree it's a mess. Is the answer perhaps, and I asked the senator this, let the SEC and the Big Ten do their own thing. Let them break off and do what they want, and then the rest of us can focus on college ball again. Is that an answer or no?
12: I don't think it is, because what does that give you then? Does that give you like a mini NFL? Yeah. That the networks are drawn to and say, "Wow, we don't really care about the West Virginia, Virginia Tech game, or the West Virginia Texas Tech game. All we care about is Alabama and Auburn and Michigan and Ohio State and Oregon. That's all we care about. because that's where most of the eyeballs are. And so you'd end up, I think, with two distinct classes, and it would leave schools, a lot of schools like West Virginia, behind if that happened. And I think that's what the Big Ten and the SEC want, and they've come out against this bill. Why? Because they already have most of the marbles, and they want all the marbles.
11: Mm-hmm. Hoppy Kirchwell joining us. You can read his commentary at WVMetroNews.com. Hop, this still sidesteps the issue, and to me this is the big problem, that we can't decide whether these are student-athletes or their employees. The professional sports leagues have these types of rules, but they're collectively bargained. Everybody agrees to it. You know what you're getting. I have a tough time just in my mind going, wait, we're going to create a federal law that says a person can't leave a job because of simply that job is ongoing at the time. So to me, that would be like creating a job and saying, well, you can't leave because you're covering the legislature at this point. You can't leave during that time, and we're going to create a law. I see some problems there, and we're still sidestepping this issue that I think we eventually get to, the whether we want it to or not, where we have collective bargaining with these athletes that are making seven, sometimes eight figures through playing college athletics.
12: Dave, that's a really good point. And this legislation, as I have read it, does not deal with that issue.
11: Right.
12: And the question is whether or not these are employees. And if it doesn't deal with it, then it would leave them as not being employees. If they were employees, then they could be like other, like professional sports leagues, and could bargain collectively. So that is a big hole in this bill. And I don't know what the answer is there. Some of the concerns being expressed about the bill, and I was having a debate with somebody this morning, is that does this reduce the power of the employees, of the athletes? So that's a legitimate question that is not resolved in this legislation.
6: When you look at the bill, one of the standouts here is that you would exempt the NC2A from the antitrust provisions with that law currently today. Would that be enough, Hop? Would that be enough to give them the ability so that they can't be sued, they can enforce their rules, and then Congress could get out of the way all these other things about transfers and these things and codifying all of this? Wouldn't it be enough just to give them the exemption, or no?
12: Well, that exemption's in there for a reason, because right now, and Nick Saban said it yesterday, quote, right now in college sports, we have no rules.
6: Mm-hmm.
12: And meaning that the NCAA can't enforce their own rules, because the moment they do try to enforce a rule, somebody brings a lawsuit and a local judge rules in favor of the athlete and against the school. So you have no rules. So this would set up rules and allow the NCAA to enforce them and exempt them from lawsuits. Although there are exemptions, and I need to dig a little bit deeper into this, but there are built into the bill some exemptions to allow, in certain circumstances, a student could still bring legal action if he or she felt that the NCAA was not following the rules. Okay, you can't challenge the rule, but you could say, oh, if you're not following the rule, then you could be subject to court action. But look, how do you have an organization as large as college sports without rules? Because you don't have them now. Mm-hmm. You have them, but nobody's enforcing them, and they're not able to enforce them. And so you need some standardization, right? You need to level the playing field here some. You supposedly you have rules now and say, well, you got NIL and you got revenue sharing and these are the rules. But a lot of schools just say, well, we're not going to follow those rules. We're just going to do what we want. What are you going to do? And if you object, we'll bring a lawsuit that says you're interfering with the ability, with the right of that student to make as much money as he or she can. So it's just a mess, and it needs some standardization. And maybe, and this may be the old guy, maybe returning to the concept of at least being a student athlete. If an athlete is going to four different schools in 4 years, is that a student athlete? Is there any university association with that athlete? I mean, if you want to do that, you can do that. It seems to me to be headed in the wrong direction.
11: Well,
12: there's a way. Look, there's a way, and it's appropriate that these athletes should be compensated. For too long, look, colleges screwed it up. They screwed it up because for too long they took all the money and did not pay the help. Okay. Okay, they didn't pay them. They didn't share. And if they had done this 20 years ago, you wouldn't have this. But they didn't do it. They didn't do it. Now they got this problem. Now the athletes are being compensated, and they should be compensated because they are the labor. They're producing the outcome. However, there needs to be some standardization. The level, the playing field needs to be leveled. And if the colleges aren't going to do it because they can't agree, then it's appropriate for Congress to get involved.
11: And, Hop, it's not – maybe I'm getting old. Maybe I'm the old guy too, Hop. I'm with you with the idea of the student-athletes. And look, I don't blame them if you go from one school to the next to capitalize on the athletic ability that you have right now to turn that into compensation. I don't blame them a bit, Hop. But, I mean, how often do we talk about the student-athletes – how many go on to play in the NFL or Major League Baseball or NBA? And those are the three, like, you can go make a career out of, maybe WNBA, but you're not going to make a career, no offense, softball players. You know, you can go play professionally, but we're missing the point of college athletics, and not to be the old guy, back in the day kind of guy, but we're missing that point where so many of these student-athletes – they need to be trained. They need to have a degree. Come out of there with an education so you can have a career and let sports open the doors to those types of careers.
12: Yes.
11: And we're losing that, and we've lost that.
12: Yeah, you are. And, again, it is appropriate for the athletes to be compensated.
11: Sure.
12: And for a while, their bank accounts will be flush. But that's not going to be enough money to last forever. And if they're not going to be professional athletes, then what do they have when the money's gone? Okay, mm-hmm. And I think it leaves them in a lurch. And I think too, you know, Dave, you're a big Marshall guy, and I think about schools like Marshall. You know, they are going to get WVU is in danger of being left behind if you have the SEC and the Big Ten just control everything, and Marshall's going to be left behind.
11: Are being left behind. So, I mean, like, we joke around, Hop, the NIL deals are how many Tudor's biscuits we can get you. That's only a half joke, Hop.
12: I understand. So if you can't get the colleges to agree, then, and I know we look at Congress and say, oh, they can't agree on anything. Well, that's usual, but this is a bipartisan bill. I mean, Cantwell and Cruz together on this bill, and I don't know what Senator Capito said. I'm sorry I missed that, but maybe there's just a chance. Maybe there's a chance that this could pass and create a framework to bring some normalcy to something that millions of people love and is important to student athletes.
11: Hoppy Kurtzwell, you can read his commentary at WVMetroNews.com. Hop, always appreciate it, buddy.
12: Thanks, guys. Talk soon.
11: We'll check in with Mike Nolting, get an update on what's happening in Morgantown this morning. 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
3: Let's go to Mike Noltzing. He's in the WAJR newsroom. There was a heavy police presence near the CVS in Saberton in Morgantown this morning. Mike was on scene. Mike, good morning. What can you tell us?
4: Well, good morning, Dave. What we have here is a developing situation, but what we know at this hour is that at 9:25 this morning, deputies with the Mon County Sheriff's Department responded to the CVS in Saberton on Earl Core Road on a person in the area with an active warrant. Now, while deputies were attempting to identify that suspect, shots were fired. Then at 9:28, just 3 minutes later, deputies confirmed that there was no active threat to the community and a firearm had been secured. That is what we know at this hour. Up at the scene, there's at least 8 to 10 cruisers up there. They have the investigative tent set up over the vehicle where the shooting occurred, and it looks like they'll be there for quite some time.
3: Mike, is there any search for a suspect?
4: There is not. I believe that the suspect and the incident all contained within that parking lot. It is completely cordoned off, and the sheriff is telling us at this hour there is no threat to the public.
5: I would imagine, I don't want you to speculate, but I would imagine this report of a person with a warrant in the area came from someone in the public. It wasn't an active duty officer out trying to serve a warrant. Do I interpret that correctly?
4: I would think that you're correct about that, yes.
3: Any traffic restrictions? That is a bottleneck area through Saberton there. Any traffic restrictions because of the investigation?
4: You know, there are no traffic restrictions at this hour. The only restrictions are in the CVS parking lot. I don't know if this matters or not, but I would like to just call into the fact here, the location of the rail trail in relation to where this incident happened. The rail trail is probably about a football field away.
3: Mike Noltzing, WAJR News in Morgantown. Mike, we appreciate the update. Let us know if there are any developments throughout the day, okay?
4: Take care, guys.
3: Thank you very much. Mike Noltzing on scene there in Morgantown. Again, one person involved, no threat to the public, no suspects are being sought at this time. 304-TALK, 304, the text line, 800-765-8255. Let's get a couple of texts in here. Texter says, we are promised by host, guest, callers, and texters that the president would have abolished all elections by now. What gives with that? That was random, given everything we've talked about this morning. 304-TALK, 304. Dave and TJ, there are moderate Democrats. That guy must not have many friends. My wife says we are all pro-life. We all want babies to be born, but women and doctors need to be able to provide care. Unintended consequences may have resulted, choice as illegal, but scared these young girls and chased away the baby doctors, thus the extreme plummeting birth rate, says the texter. How about,
5: I'd just like to point out, abortion is illegal in West Virginia. I mean, we've done everything we can do.
3: How about TJ and Helton in a cage match? My money is on TJ, says the texter. Oh, at the White House.
5: Oh, goodness. Nah, man. No. The governor's mansion. We're going to keep it West Virginia.
3: Okay. Oh, well, I just figure they've already got the cage built or being
5: true.
3: Built.
5: We could save a little money.
3: Yeah. Mm-hmm. Take a little off that national debt.
5: Okay. If we can stream it on Metro News Television, I'm in.
3: This is Talk Line on Metro News, the voice of West Virginia. It's 11:30. Let's get a news update with the Metro News Radio Network. Find out what's happening all across the great state of West Virginia.
6: West Virginia Metro News, I'm Chris Lawrence. Court filings by White Sulphur Springs Holdings claim that the Greenbrier Resort under present management is rapidly losing value. Brad McElhaney explains the company is worried because they hold the debt on the hotel and listed three key areas of concern.
7: White Sulphur Springs Holdings made the financial claims last week in a 285-page court filing with its own financial experts drawing these conclusions. First, that the current value of the Greenbrier Resort is roughly $360 million, not the justice assessment of $597 million, representing a significant loss of overall value. Second, that a number of risk factors indicate that the current owners cannot meet their obligations to their creditors or properly maintain the Greenbrier Resort. And that nearly all operating cash flow has been diverted to related parties, not the Greenbrier itself.
6: Read more at WVMetroNews.com. A man wanted in Wood County on murder and kidnapping charges will soon be back there to face those charges. 58-year-old Preston Pierce last week waived his extradition rights in an Asheville, North Carolina courtroom. That's where U.S. Marshals arrested him on charges of kidnapping, murdering, and hiding the body of Gretchen Fleming. Authorities say he'll be returned to Parkersburg soon to face those charges. 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
6: Law enforcement in Berkeley County has busted 24 stores in the county for the illegal distribution of controlled substances to minors. Deputies teamed up with a variety of other law enforcement agencies and cooperating underage individuals who served as undercover agents. The teens were able to purchase 14 hemp products and 17 so-called hot products tested over the legal limit by the Alcohol Beverage Control Administration. That investigation is ongoing. From the Metro News Anchor Desk, I'm Chris Lawrence.

0: 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There have been questions raised about a contract that the state auditor's office entered into with a state senator, Jay Taylor from Taylor County. There have been questions raised. State Treasurer Larry Pack has issued a letter asking questions about the contract. The State Democratic Party has put out a release asking questions about that contract and the situation. So joining us on Metro News Talk Line this morning is State Auditor Mark Hunt. He joins us from the Charleston studios to answer some of those questions. Mark, good morning. Thanks for coming in.
1: Good morning. It's a pleasure being here today.
0: So we'll give you the floor. We'll ask some questions in a moment, but can you explain the situation that involves Taylor County State Senator Jay Taylor and a contract with your office?
1: Well, you know, first of all, contracts with state government is nothing new. I think one of the problems that we have with current government is there's not a lot of institutional memory. There's not a lot of people who remember how things have been done and how things are done. These contracts actually save the state a great deal of money. When we hire someone, well, a contract with someone for a position, it actually, we don't pay them any backside benefits. We don't pay them sick annual leave. We don't match or Social Security. We don't give them retirement. We don't give them PIA. They're completely contractors, so they do a job that's really necessary, and they do it for a lot less than we can hire a full-time employee. In my office, we have a couple individuals who have retired, and they actually work on contracts doing the same job that they used to do before retirement.
2: Hmm. Is there a difference in this instance? As you know, a legislator that is sitting in the body cannot be a full-time employee. That's in code. Is there a difference between, and I agree, contractors save money. Is there a difference between a contractor that is a sitting legislator in your mind versus someone in your office who is not, for instance?
1: Well, let me just give you anecdotal. I was elected to the legislature in 1994, a long time ago, and I held a state contract as a legislator with workers' comp. It was renewed in 94, 95, and 96. And it was for quite a bit more money than Jay Taylor's $5,000 contract. So, you know, I started with that anecdotal knowledge that this was okay. Then we went from, and don't forget I'm a lawyer too, so we went from that to asking a couple questions. So we asked the ethics opinion to give us an opinion, and they did, and I have the opinion with me, and I also have some other opinions on the same issue where they state that there's absolutely nothing wrong with the state. And one opinion actually refers to a state senator, and the conclusion in the opinion says a state senator may indeed contract with the state auditor's office pursuant to West Virginia Code 6-5B-2-5-D-1. These opinions are binding, unlike an attorney general's opinion, which is advisory. This opinion was issued on 4-17 of 25, and then we asked for a specific opinion regarding this contract on October the 9th of 25, same opinion. And I've since called the chief counsel and I asked him about this, and he said, well, you know, Mark, if I ask, it's the same opinion. You know, it's been the opinion since 1995. So then we asked the attorney general for a opinion on the same issue. It's a two-page opinion. The first page goes on to say that a legislator cannot be a full-time employee, and we had a good idea that that was correct. However, we asked the question because there are teachers who serve in the legislature. There are mayors who serve in the legislature. There are city council people that serve in the legislature. So we wanted to get a framework even on the ability to hire a full-time person. And the answer, according to the attorney general, at least his opinion, he proffered, was no. The second page of his letter has been misread and misunderstood. The first sentence of the letter says that he really can't answer this question without definitive information on the exact issue. So then he goes on to use words like may and maybe. He cites Texas cases. He cites out-of-state cases regarding two issues.
2: Mm-hmm.
1: One, the attorney general says a person shouldn't have a contract who is a legislator that looks like employment. Okay. Well, in this contract, Jay didn't get any benefits. He had to pay his own taxes. No PIA, no retirement.
2: Did he use equipment or workspace from your office? The IRS says that that lends to be more an employee than a contractor.
1: On and off. He came into the office some, and he did some work remotely. And he actually, we looked at that also. The IRS is not the definitive. The defendant is the United States Supreme Court, who has a 10-prong test. Jay fails all 10 prongs on that test. I mean, Jay was substitute teaching. When he took this contract, he continued to substitute teach. Jay didn't have any benefits. So we think that there's no way in the world he could be considered an employee. The other thing that the attorney general mentioned in what we call dicta, since because he wasn't able to make a definitive decision based on no facts, the other part of the dicta said he shouldn't have a contract that he voted on. Well, Jay didn't vote to create the auditor's office in 1870, so we think we're okay there, too. So, you know,
2: he's not that old.
1: We're not sure how old he is, but we don't think he voted to create the auditor's office in 1870, so we think we're okay there, too. So in our opinion, and we've gone up and down about this, it's a lot to do about nothing.
3: What was Senator Taylor contracted to do for your office?
1: Well, we have the auditor's office is quite a big office. We have 165 employees. Last year, we brought into state government $147 million, up $10 million from the year before. So the auditor has a lot of duties. And one of the duties that the auditor does is what we call our local government services division. We help counties and cities prepare their budgets. They might have a question like, should I put a generator and a line item on my budget for next year? That office only has three people, and it's located in Clarksburg. One of the three people was one of those individuals who have retired and has come back on a contract. So one of the employees, without a lot of notice, 2 weeks' notice, after being there more than 20 years, took a job much closer to her house. She was driving an hour from Clarksburg. So that left us in a real bind. So we were looking for a person that, one, was available, two, that was local, and three, that had the degree, experience to handle this task.
2: Was Mr. Taylor the only person that fit those criteria?
1: I think he was the only person at the moment because we were in a real bind. Jay has both a MBA and a degree in computer technology. Technology engineering, I believe, was the cycle. And we offered Jay the contract. We did our due diligence before we gave it to him. He accepted the contract. He worked it out at about $18 an hour, which I almost felt guilty with the guy with the MBA working it out over about $18 an hour. The goal was to see if he wanted to keep the job on a permanent basis or the contract on a permanent basis. But we explained to him, you know, if you want that, you're going to have to leave the Senate. And Jay decided not to leave the Senate. We would have loved to keep him. He was excellent with the mayors. He was excellent with the county officials. And we'd love to have him back. But at this point, you know, as auditor, I have the authority to issue $5,000 contracts. He's had his. So that's all I can do in this case. We still have a hole in that office. We've had to divert one of our auditors to go up there to help fill in the hole in this office, which is the last thing we wanted to do. We're absolutely short-staffed with auditors.
3: State Auditor Mark Hunt is joining us here on Metro News Talk Line. If you had any trepidation that this would violate the state constitution or state code, any trepidation at all, would you have moved forward with a contract like this?
1: No, of course not.
2: Let me ask you this. Legally, we talked about that hurdle. You've mentioned your diligence. We talked about the hurdle of compliance with the Ethics Act. a hypothetical for you. Do you believe that the average West Virginian, line 10 West Virginians up, who don't know anything about this, and you give them the facts of what we're talking about, do you believe they would think it's right?
1: Mostly I would think they wouldn't care, and I think they would also be interested in knowing how much money it saves contract employees, and it does save quite a bit of money because, you know, when you hire an individual, the backside often is more than their wages. So I think that the contracts are in the best interest of West Virginia. I don't know what the public would think, but, you know, that's one of those things. The people elected me auditor of West Virginia. I got 500,000 votes. I shouldn't be questioned on a $5,000 contract. Now, people can question me all they want, and I'll respond.
2: Was Pack out of line for questioning you?
1: Larry Pack's a dear friend. And Larry Pack, I won't say anything negative about Larry Pack, but he's absolutely out of his lane. He's asking the state auditor a question as to how we do functions on a day-to-day business. That's like me telling him to invest in T-Mobile instead of Verizon. It's just not done. Now, we plan on answering Mr. Pack, Treasurer Pack's letter, because like any citizen, he's entitled to an answer. And the answer is pretty much just what we told you, that the United States Supreme Court has laid out a 10-prong test. Jay fails all the prongs.
2: Did you look at you said the Supreme Court trumps the IRS, but did you look at the IRS testing? Would he pass that as well?
1: I think he would, yes. The IRS testing basically comes down on a lot of things. You know, he didn't have a non-compete. He kept his job as a substitute teacher. I believe he's still doing that, to the best of my knowledge. I haven't had a great deal of conversation with him about that. But I think he passes the IRS test, and I know he passes the court of the law of the lands test, the United States Supreme Court test.
3: State Auditor Mark Hunt. Mark, do you believe this puts this issue to bed now?
1: Lord, I hope so. You know, I've been joking with my friends that, you know, the state auditor's office, even though we have our hands in almost every aspect of government, we get very little free press. So I've gotten more free press on this than I have on making $10 million of being the biggest real estate entity in the state. We've gotten a lot of press on it, and as long as they spell my name right, I guess that's okay. And several have, believe it or not, spelled Mark Hunt incorrectly. But regardless, I don't think we've done a thing wrong. I think we've saved the state money. And I'm going to tell it right now, Jay Taylor is a good person. He's qualified for the job. And if he left the Senate, I'd hire him a day in the job.
2: Are you okay with the fact that all this is out, though? I mean, is that good? The public can see it. You talk about the upside of it.
1: Yeah.
2: So the public could see that.
1: Yeah.
2: They could view it as a downside, but at the end of the day, they'll make their decision, and I guess ultimately, to your point, that's a ballot box thing, right?
1: It sure is. You know, if they don't like me, they can replace me. If they don't like Jay, they can replace Jay. But we, you know, once again, you can't hire a guy to be your auditor and then question every decision that he makes.
3: Mark Hunt, state auditor for the state of West Virginia. Mark, we appreciate you coming by the studios this morning. Thanks so much.
1: Hey, thank you. Appreciate you.
3: Absolutely. We'll get to your text next. This is Talkline from the Encova Insurance Studios.
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3: We'll get a couple of texts here, 304-TALK, 304, but TJ, it's a big day down in Charleston at our flagship at the in the state capitol there, 580 WCHS. What's going on today?
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18: 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They don't have to get out of their nice, comfortable, air-conditioned vehicle to donate non-perishable foods, shelf-stable foods to feed hungry West Virginia kids. It's summertime, and two-thirds of West Virginia students are on free or reduced-cost meals at their schools. Mm. And with schools out, we're trying to fill that gap as best we can with everything from, you know, chips and jerky to ramen and soup to Pop-Tarts. You name it. If it's non-perishable, we can take it. 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
18: Easiest way to do that, if you can't get to us physically, go to wefeedpeople.com. 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
18: You know, we've come a long, long way from just handing over the folding money. And I end up saying this a lot with our drop events because we do several a year. And we try to make the process always the same so that all folks have to think about is the MacGuffin, the thing we're after that day. But at the end of those days, money goes the farthest. Green will always be the right color, and it will always be the right size, because Union Mission can harness that bulk buying power and turn a dollar into two or three or five the way that other folks have been able to do with us. We had some fun on the local show with Dave Allen earlier today and with Tony the Tailor getting some folks involved. Money will always go the farthest, but I also acknowledge that there's a certain segment of the population that physically

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10: 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West Virginia needs to win two games to advance to their first ever College World Series. 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
0: Jackpots are growing in West Virginia. 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Mega Millions jackpot's $368 million. So go ahead, play today. Lightning round of text here very quickly. The attack on TJ is a classic example of the reason why I am sick of the state Republican Party. TJ, this conservative independent, says keep up the good work. I'm voting Democrat. I'm an independent. My goodness, this guy, referring to Brian Helton, I believe, is living in la-la land. He is sure arrogant. 304 Talk, 304. Helton thinks he's going to get away with that.

0: that interview, but we are listening loud and clear. He says he didn't have a dog in the Supreme Court fight, but that makes no sense because all conservatives suffer from those court races results. Not a very wise response on his part. Suggests he get to work fixing the state that's still in despair. Wow, says the texter. Senator Helton, unreal. Please keep your commentary just as it is. You call it like it is, says the texter. I did have an idea during the couple of breaks ago, TJ.
1: Sir?
0: In lieu of, you know, the cage at the White House being available, mm-hmm. Remember MTV's Celebrity Deathmatch?
1: Claymation.
0: Just saying, TJ. AI's doing amazing things. This is Talk Line on Metro News, the voice of West Virginia.
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3: A message to scammers. I'm Lisa Brady, Fox News, as a federal crackdown on fraud continues.
4: With our state and local partners, the Department of Justice will be working day and night to identify you, arrest you, and imprison you.
3: Acting U.S. Attorney General Todd Blanche in Ohio, along with other top officials, including the FBI director, to announce the latest charges and schemes to defraud taxpayer-funded services, also announcing a partnership with Ohio officials, the way Blanche says it should be in every state.
4: This is an example when federal and state partners work together toward justice. Our cases are stronger, the deterrence is greater, and the biggest problems facing our country, the ones we've been told are just the way it is, there's nothing we can do about it, start to look solvable because they are.
3: Medicaid and Medicare services is a big focus for the Trump Anti-Fraud Task Force. The FBI now has a most wanted fraudsters list and says scam centers around the world are preying on American seniors. An Iran proxy in Lebanon is rejecting a renewed ceasefire signed by Lebanon and Israel after talks in Washington. The deal includes creating security zones where Hezbollah would be banned.
5: This agreement was dependent on the Iran-backed militants of Hezbollah ending their hostile actions against Israel. The group's leader says agreeing to the demand that they leave southern Lebanon would mean surrender, defeat, and achieving the enemy's goals. The ongoing conflict between Israel and Hezbollah threatens to derail the peace process with Iran. Tehran insists there has to be peace in Lebanon as part of any agreement with the United States.
3: Fox's Jonathan Savage. Agriculture Secretary Brooke Rollins just telling a House panel the first U.S. case of New World screwworm in decades can be contained.
6: We are using every tool at our disposal to eliminate this threat to our livestock producers and to our national security.
3: The flesh-eating parasite was confirmed in a calf in Texas. 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
11: This week, U.S. Attorney Matt Harvey, along with FBI Director Kash Patel, were in Martinsburg to announce the takedown of two multi-state drug trafficking organizations that led to 13 federal arrests and the likelihood of more. Yesterday, Matt Harvey was a guest on Talkline.
12: Between these two investigations, there was 11 plus kilograms of cocaine seized, which is right at 25 pounds, 88 plus grams of cocaine base, 17 firearms were recovered, one stolen handgun, one unregistered short barrel rifle, one body armor, more than $285,000 in cash, and lots of other indicia of drug trafficking, wrapping, money counters, paraphernalia in that realm.
11: Host T.J. Meadows asked about international implications.
1: Where was this cocaine coming from? I know the connection to Maryland. However, I saw two Jamaicans, maybe three, I think it was two, who were here illegally, according to the press announcement. Was there any connection to the Caribbean here? And in terms of those illegal aliens, if they are found guilty, what happens? Are we going to make them serve time here, and after they get out, we'll kick them out of the country, which I hope we'll do? What?
12: This is an open and ongoing investigation. So some of the questions about where this cocaine was originally sourced, I prefer not to get into that right now.
1: Sure.
12: That might be information that will be developed through the course of this litigation. As far as their status and what's going to happen to them, some of that will be out of our control, but they are charged with a crime, and I seek to hold them accountable. For now, this office's policy and intention is we're going to hold them accountable, and then if that requires jail time, to seek that. And then if the executive branch feels that they are to be deported at that time, then that's for them to decide.
11: You can hear that full podcast at metronews.com. Governor Patrick Morrisey has announced the window is open for applications to fill the vacancy on the 27th Judicial Circuit for Berkeley and Morgan counties, that vacancy left by Judge Stephen Redding, who retired after 8 years of service on the bench, effective May 31st. The deadline is 5 p.m. Wednesday, June 24th.
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7: Here is your Panhandle News Network forecast. This afternoon, expect mostly sunny skies and very warm temperatures with a high of 89. Tonight will be clear with a low of 57. Tomorrow, anticipate partly sunny skies and toasty conditions with a high of 93. Tomorrow night will be mostly clear with a low of 64. With your Panhandle News Network forecast, I'm meteorologist Joe Lundberg.

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1: 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We are loaded up on a Thursday. 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
0: 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Here's Dave Allen.
1: 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My co-host, 13 News and Tonight Live anchor Amanda Barron, is on assignment today. She's actually in the Eastern Panhandle, and when she told you about this yesterday, the family of Staff Sergeant Andrew Wolf, realizing how his life was saved through the blood of others. And they are hosting they're helping to promote, I guess, a big blood drive up there today. And so Amanda is on scene. We're going to join her during the 1 o'clock hour to talk about that. Also, State Treasurer Larry Peck is going to stop by the studio a little bit later on. Big news here in Charleston, the WVRC Media Charleston Drop Your Snacks events, and Rob Reel and Jason Quintrell will join us to talk about that during the 2 o'clock hour. I'll give you a little update on it as well. We've got some information for veterans. There's an event happening over the next couple of days in Nitro, but there's going to be information available to veterans no matter where you live, and we're going to get into that story coming up a little bit later on. The late Danny Boyd, a true icon in the state of West Virginia, he's going to be honored this weekend with a special ceremony at Pipestem. We'll talk to Scott Hill of Pipestem about that, and Burke Allen is going to join us. The ever-changing landscape of media, and you just saw it yesterday or so with the announcement that Scott Pelley has been fired from CBS News and from 60 Minutes. We'll talk to Burke about that. And your calls and comments and texts coming up at the bottom of the hour, the 2 o'clock hour on Open Line West Virginia. Let's go to the newsroom now. Check in with Chris Lawrence. Good afternoon, sir.
2: Well, good afternoon, Dave. The top story right now that we're working on actually comes out of Morgantown. You heard Mike Nolte on Talkline earlier. He is following developments in this incident that occurred in the Saberton community about 9:25 this morning. So far, the information that we have is that someone spotted an individual in the parking lot of the CVS drugstore there in Saberton who had warrants out for their arrest. Deputies responded to that report and confronted the individual, and shots were fired.

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1: 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Dave Allen, sort of, kind of solo a little bit today. Amanda Barron is on location today. She is up in the Eastern Panhandle, where she's with the family of Staff Sergeant Andrew Wolf. They are doing a blood drive up there today, and they have reached out to just about everybody to come out and give blood, because the family of Staff Sergeant Wolf have said that his life was saved by blood being available, because he had to have it after that attack in D.C. and around Thanksgiving. So they wanted to do something for the for the community, and that's what they're doing up there. But this has turned into much more than just a community event. So Amanda Barron is up there. We're going to check in with her during the 1 o'clock hour. We are loaded up on the show today. We'll do Open Line West Virginia coming up at the bottom of the hour during the 2 o'clock hour. Also, on our parking lot as we speak, WVRC Media Charleston, 1111 Virginia Street East in Charleston, we are doing what we call a Drop Your Snacks event. And basically what we are doing is we are trying our best to feed kids during the summer months. Now, I know summer where we are here in Kanawha County, the summer vacation, actually the kids were out of school last week. It's in Putnam County this week, and if your particular county is not out, they will be soon. And a lot of these kids, quite frankly, when they when that final bell rings in late May or early June, they are, I'm not going to say they're not going to have any food, but they are a little insecure about it, so, but as to where it's going to come from. And so, especially the parents and grandparents are. So we team up with Union Mission and our baseball team here in Charleston, the Charleston Dirty Birds, to do this event on our parking lot, 1111 Virginia Street East in Charleston. We started at 7 a.m. this morning, going until 6 p.m. this evening, where you can donate. You can donate just a couple of boxes. 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We'll check in with Rob Reel from one of our sister stations here in Charleston, Superstar Country 96.1 KWS. This is kind of his baby. And also Jason Quintrell from Union Mission. They'll join us during the 2 o'clock hour. Now, while we're talking about feeding kids, West Virginia Department of Education is really getting behind this program. They have for several years, the Summer Feeding Sites. I want to welcome into the show now Samantha Reeves, who's a coordinator with the Office of Child Nutrition through the West Virginia Department of Education, and she joins us now. Good afternoon, and welcome to the show.
2: Hello, thanks for having me.
1: Thank you for being here. Tell us about this program overall, that we'll break it down specifically.
2: Well, the Summer Food Service Program is a federally funded child nutrition program that

0: Department of Education administers throughout the entire state of West Virginia, and it provides meals to students when they're no longer in school during the summer months, during their summer vacations.
1: And you heard me talking about, Samantha, the thing that we are doing here. But these are snacks we're talking about, what we are collecting. Mm-hmm. They're very important. This is actual, the summer feeding program goes well beyond just snacks that you folks are doing.
0: Yeah, so it's breakfast, lunch, it could be suppers or snacks. It just depends on the sponsoring organization mm-hmm. and what works best for them.
1: So how does the whole program work? If people are listening right now, they're interested in it. How does the program work?
0: Well, for sponsoring organizations, we can take on nonprofits, 501c3s. We could have churches. We could have libraries. So a different abundance of sponsors that could operate the program. They have to be vetted by us, and then we work with them to train them. And once they're a sponsor, we bring on their sites, their operating sites, that they will provide meals at throughout the summer. But for parents or children that are interested, then they can look at the USDA website. That's our site finder website to see what sites have been approved for operation this summer.
1: Approximately, I'm not going to hold you to this figure, Samantha, but approximately how many of these feeding sites are there around the state of West Virginia?
0: This year, we have an estimated 375 sites throughout the summer.
1: I mean, that's a pretty good number, 375. And again, as you said, it ranges from snacks to full-on meals. And, I mean, mm-hmm. food insecurity is a really, really big thing. And, I mean, it's not uncommon. I was talking to somebody earlier today about the program we're doing here, and they said, look, you know, most kids look forward to summer, but some don't because they don't have those meals that they get inside the public schools on a regular basis.
0: Right, absolutely. And in our state, we have 85% of our public school children qualify for free or reduced priced meals, meaning their family is below or nearly below the federal poverty line. So that shows you how important these programs are, and it's really fills in the gap when children don't have access to those important meals that they receive at school.
1: And the research will tell you that if a kid is concentrating on eating, and I'm talking about during the school year now, then they're not going to be, their mind is not focused. And I guess that even goes into the summer as well, because if you want them to be able to enjoy their summer like kids are supposed to be able to do, it's hard to do when you're hungry.
0: Absolutely. A child should never have to wonder where their next meal is going to come from. That's why these programs are so important.
1: So where's the best place, again, Samantha, for people to find out information? Because I know you're looking for people to do all aspects of this, not just on the receiving end, but also the distributions and the host and things like that. Where's the best place for people to get information?
0: Anyone can visit our website, the WVDE website at wvde.us.
1: All right. Samantha Reeves, coordinator in through the Office of Child Nutrition with the West Virginia Department of Education on their summer feeding sites all over the state. How many did you say again, Samantha? What was that number approximately?
0: Approximately 375 sites this summer.
1: 375. All right. That's a pretty big number. Samantha, we appreciate you being here. Thanks a lot.
0: Thank you.
1: All right. That is Samantha Reeves, again, coordinator, Office of Child Nutrition with the West Virginia Department of Education. You can go to that website, as I told you, and learn where those sites are. There's so many different ways you can help out, so they could definitely use your help. All right, we're going to take a break, bottom of the hour news. When we come back a little bit later on, we're going to go down to Pipestem and talk to Scott Hill with the park down there about honoring the West Virginia icon, Danny Boyd. And when we come back on the other side of the break, going to talk about one of my favorite subject, and that is media and the ever-changing media landscape in America with Burke Allen of Allen Media Strategies. We'll take a break and come back after this.

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1: West Virginia Metro News. I'm Chris Lawrence. Positive reports from three county school systems under State Board of Education control.
2: Superintendents in Mingo, Nicholas, and Tyler counties say they're making progress in their respective school systems. Mingo County School Superintendent Dr. Joetta Basile says the district has focused on student achievement, attendance, and leadership. Nicholas County School Chief Scott Cochran reports that early numbers show students in the district are at or above national averages in most grade levels. Tyler County School Superintendent Shane Hiley says the district has prioritized communication since the state took control. He says he's been in constant contact with the board throughout the school year. West Virginia Board of Education Vice President Victor Gabriel recognized the superintendents for their hard work.
3: But it's tough on you guys to walk into a county and have to do that. Thank you.
2: I'm Jack Carlson, WVMetroNews.com.
1: The State Board has also approved new rules in the SSAC that would repeal the current transfer policy in high school sports. The rule changes were adopted by the legislature and signed by the governor, acting to roll back the changes that were made in recent years that led to lopsided scores and student athletes transferring out of most schools. Two members of the Parkersburg Fire Department were treated and released for injuries after their fire truck overturned, headed to a call. Happened about 10 Wednesday night at the intersection of Pike Street and 14th Avenue. 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
4: Come on, Liam, let's go. Get open. Come on, go for it. Wake up. Wake up, Liam. Oh, come on, use your head. Gotta want it. Dominate!
5: There he goes again. Liam's dad yelling from the stands, trying to relive his glory days.
6: I know. We're just trying to have fun out here and play with our friends. Like, it's not that deep.
5: He seriously needs to get a grip.
6: Does he really think he's helping Liam play better?
5: I feel bad for Liam. I know he's embarrassed his dad ruins every game like this. I mean, I would be too.
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1: 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His dad, Garrett Breakiron, says it's always emotional.
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1: 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No, she's not actually alongside me. She's a few hours away. She's in Martinsburg. We're going to check in with her coming up next hour. She is on assignment, as they say. But I'm here. Stephanie Pauly's here. Ryan Nicholson here as well. The ever-changing landscape of the media in America. I want to put that in the spotlight right now and bring in Burke Allen of Allen Media Strategies. Good afternoon, sir. Welcome to the show.
2: Hey, buddy. Thanks for having me. I'll play the part of Amanda Barron today.
1: Okay. The part where you got to be a long-suffering Cleveland Browns fan, okay, in order to do that. That's pretty much all you got to do is come on here and tell us how this is going to be the year for the Cleveland Browns, and you got Amanda taken care of.
2: I got it. I'm in.
1: All right. So word comes down that Scott Pelley, longtime host of CBS 60 Minutes, and really, I mean, in an era where we don't really have the Walter Cronkites, the Brinkleys, the Peter Jennings anymore, you could pretty much say he and maybe a couple others were the face of CBS News, shown the door yesterday. I mean, you don't hear about these things happening a lot, but they seem to be happening more and more.
2: Yeah, I think you know this, but for your listeners that don't, you know, I worked for CBS for many years, and so this story piqued my interest. But you know, Scott Pelley was sort of the face of the network, and he was the Dan Rather, Walter Cronkite of today. I think he'd been there over three decades now, and he was blown out. And I will tell you, of two sides of the story, he had a new boss that was brought in to oversee 60 Minutes, and in the very first staff meeting, Scott Pelley went after him real hard, like it was a hard-hitting CBS 60 Minutes interview.
1: Except it was his boss.
2: Yeah, dressed this guy down in his very first staff meeting, and this guy, who I don't know, was accused of not being credentialed to run the whole thing, and was really raked over the coals. I guess he took Scott aside afterwards, tried to do a meeting, tried to iron it out, and he couldn't, and so he was released. So there's the part of me that has owned a business for a long time that's like, well, geez, you can't have that kind of insubordination. But there's the other part of me that wonders, in this environment where there is this big billion-dollar merger that's happening, you know, about the merger math, because it can turn journalism like 60 Minutes into more of a risk management thing, because you got so much money on the line. And when you got that much money on the line, the instinct from the money people becomes, you know, reduce volatility. And so will the editorial independence of 60 Minutes get started treating like it's a variable cost to the stock market? So really, this story about Scott Pelley to me, Dave, is not so much about that. It's about what's going to happen in September when the new season of 60 Minutes comes out. Mm-hmm. You know, they can say, you know, there's going to be no interference in the editorial decisions, but the proof will be in the first couple of episodes of that new season, and we're all going to be watching to see, you know, what's missing, not just what airs on the broadcast.
1: And I think that's a very good point. Again, we're talking to Burke Allen of Allen Media Strategies. I think that, Burke, I think it's a very good point. I didn't want to come off the top rope like I was, you know, taking the side of Scott Pelley or whatever. We don't know what has gone on there in the background. We're not part of that. And I will tell you, if you are insubordinate to your boss, and especially if it's in front of people, which I don't know if this was or not, you know, there has to be something to be said for that. But automatically, though, in this era where certain people see, and you know how much I hate this term, the media, when they see the media as the enemy, that's kind of where your mind goes. I mean, we've had two and a half terms, I guess, now, or whatever it is, with President Trump ever since he came down that escalator in 2015. That has used the phrase over and over again: fake media, fake news, so on and so forth. And of course, the CBS has been part of that, part of his wrath on that. Other news outlets have as well. And sometimes that's the way we look, because we look at it from what we've seen over the last, you know, few years, which is, well, here's another one of the big media biting the dust.
2: Well, you're right. And you know, the president basically just yesterday sort of issued this public memo to the new ownership, because CNN is tied into this whole thing, too. So I don't know if you saw this, but Caitlin Collins from CNN, the president just told her, you know, be quiet, and then said CNN has new ownership. Maybe it'll straighten it out. That's not just an insult. That's sort of a message to people that control the company from the president of the United States, arguably the most powerful person in the world. I'm watching you guys. Mm-hmm. So you need to prove it. And as you very well know, you more than most, you don't have to order censorship to get censorship. When you're in that kind of environment, again, it's a $1 billion merger, right?
1: Mm-hmm.
2: People will self-edit. So your boss doesn't need to say necessarily, hey, 60 Minutes correspondent, kill the story. That incentive structure kind of does it for them. You know, they're going to be thinking internally, I need to avoid the political heat. I need to protect my salary. I need to avoid the regulatory stuff from the FCC that could happen. Avoid anything that's going to rock the boat. So there will be that internal self-regulation. So that's what will be interesting. And the other piece is 60 Minutes, which has been around, I think this will be the 59th year of that show.
1: Yeah.
2: You know, they're kind of already on the ropes. One of their longtime correspondents, Anderson Cooper, bailed out recently. So they're down to, I think, 3 correspondents, and Leslie Stahl is way past retirement age. So it'll be interesting to see how they can turn it around and build that hard-hitting investigative journalism packaging in what is really a relatively short amount of time. You know, the new season will debut in less than 3 months, so they got a lot of work to do in a short amount of time.
1: And look, we are all kidding ourselves, Burke, if we say that the era of the three networks, and we saw it, and I had a great interview, not because of me, but because of the person I had on with Christopher Cruz, who was the last voice heard on CBS Radio News last week. I had him on the show last Thursday, I think it was. Right. And we have the way that Americans consume. I mean, there was a time, I am old enough and you're a few years older than I am. I thought I'd throw that in there, that what we can remember when, you know, you watch the local news at 6, and many people still do. Make sure I get that in there for Amanda. But at 6:30, everybody turned on the network news. You know, you watch CBS, NBC or ABC, and you remember those names. We talked about, you know, Dan Rather, Walter Cronkite, so on and so forth. It's a completely different era now, and when I hear announcements like this, there's probably a great number of Americans who are people that pay attention to politics and the news and so on and so forth. There's probably a great number of them right now that are going, wait a minute, 60 Minutes is still on? Is that still a thing?
2: Right. Why is this a big deal? Why are you guys talking about it? And it is sort of the gold standard of the old line of journalism. So there is some talk, by the way, in our industry, are they intentionally poisoning the well? Are they trying to kill this thing off? Because if you poison the well internally, you don't just lose your staff, you lose your sources. And what I mean by that is, remember, 60 Minutes is an investigative journalism show.
1: Mm-hmm.
2: This is where they dig deep and go in there. And so the best investigative journalism depends on the people on the inside trusting you.
1: That's a very good point.
2: So the insiders, you know, they think the show is being managed from the top down.
1: Mm-hmm.
2: They're going to stop calling. You're not going to get those tips.
1: Well, and so many of them, and we talk about Stephen Colbert, you know, who got the axe or quit or whatever you want to look at it. But, I mean, with Colbert,
2: right.
1: Colbert and so many of these people are taking their stuff to other platforms, be it YouTube or whatever, and they don't have to answer to anybody. And you know, and I can tell you in this role and other people on this network and other networks too, if I go on the air right now and I start, you know, trashing, I'm just going to say the automobile industry, and that the automobile people, the manufacturers and the car dealers are out to screw us all over. I can say that all I want to, but I'm going to get a call from the Dan Cava Toyotas and the other folks that are on this network. They're going to call the big bosses and say, hey, what the heck is this guy doing? Okay. You don't have that on many of these platforms, like a YouTube or whatever, because, you know, you're dependent upon your subscribers. You don't have to answer to anybody. You don't have to dance around anything.
2: That's right. And shows like 60 Minutes for all these years have maintained that editorial independence. So here's what I'm going to be watching for in September, and I am going to be watching. I want to watch who stays with the show, who leaves, and specifically what stories make it on the air in September. The content's going to tell us whether this was a reset or whether sort of this corporate merger is kind of capturing the content. I'm going to be looking to see if there's political interference, or I guess more precisely, political pressure plus those corporate incentives because of so much money being involved. It's tough to tell the difference. And I'm going to look for avoidance. You know, are they going to get soft on some topics? Are they going to slow some things down? Is some criticism of the administration going to disappear? Are they going to take swings of power? So I think, you know, this thing is much bigger than one correspondent that is big a guy Scott Pelley was in the industry. It's more of a stress test. You know, what are these legacy news brands going to do to stay independent when the ownership above them shifts like that and this political pressure from the administration gets really loud? You know, the show's going to go on. I think 60 Minutes is going to go on. The question is 60 Minutes going to be the same show, and are people going to care?
1: Burke Allen of Allen Media Strategies, always a pleasure to have you on the show, big brother. I appreciate it, man.
2: Thanks for having me. Take care, Ben.
1: It is 16 minutes away from 1 o'clock. Headed down to Pipestem, something a lot less controversial. Although the subject that they're going to be honoring down there, Danny Boyd, could be controversial at times, but in a good way. We're going to talk about a special honor for the late, great Danny Boyd that's happening in Pipestem this weekend when we come back. Stay with us.
0: We'll be right back. 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
1: Welcome back to the show. We get 11 minutes away from 1 o'clock on a Thursday afternoon. Next hour, we're going to go live to the Eastern Panhandle, talk to my co-host Amanda Barron, who's up there for this Staff Sergeant Andrew Wolf blood drive that's going on. Also next hour, we're going to talk to Cynthia McGill. She is a member of the City Council of Nitro, West Virginia, but she's also very involved in Veterans Outreach, and there is a program that's going to be happening over the next couple of days within the city of Nitro, but it's open to anybody no matter where you live, and it's services for veterans. So we're going to talk to her about that. Also, State Treasurer Larry Pack will join us on set next hour as well. The world of West Virginia that we live in was shaken to the core when we learned of the death of the great Danny Boyd. Danny Boyd was an icon in West Virginia in so many different fields. I mean, he was a best-selling author, movie maker, actor, activist. I mean, this guy did a little bit of everything, and we lost him way too soon, not too long ago, as a matter of fact. And there's going to be a special honor for Danny Boyd, I understand, down at Pipestem. Let's bring in Scott Hill with Pipestem Resort State Park. Welcome to the show, sir.
8: Welcome, Dave. Yes, on Saturday, we're opening up our Hall of Fame to Danny Boyd. You know, like you said, filmmaker, playwright, professional wrestler,
1: yep.
8: And all around good guy. And he's everything that we want to use our Hall of Fame for. We bring hundreds, if not thousands, of students through our Hall of Fame here at Pipestem. And our goal is basically to say, hey, you know, occasionally you're going to be judged a little bit from being from West Virginia, but we have some really quality people. I mean, from Bill Withers to Steve Harvey, Kathy Matea, to Deb Lance Hadfield, to Katherine Johnson. I mean, and Danny falls right into that. Danny would say, hey, I don't know how to do it right now, but there's a book that would help me. You know, the Dummy Series book, you know, So-and-So for Dummies or whatever. He would go out and do that. So he is a great talking point, and, of course, we miss him severely. The only way this event could be better if we'd have did it last year. And you know, we lost him in February. And it's just been really tough kind of without him, but we're going to have him on the wall, and I'll be able to talk about him. And from Paradise Park to Chillers to Invasion of the Faith Preachers, I mean, all kinds of things. The man did a lot of stuff.
1: He did enough for two or three lifetimes, Scott, to be honest with you. I mean, all the things that he did. That's what I said. It was like when I was introducing your segment, I was like, okay, well, do I mention this? Because you can't possibly mention all, and I will say, and I knew Danny Boyd for a number of years, interviewed him. I mean, I couldn't tell you how many times, but I knew him well before I even came to work for this company. And I almost teared up myself when I talked about his passing. The last text, and I still have it on my phone, that I got from Danny Boyd, I had interviewed him in front of his appearance at the West Virginia Book Festival, I think it was. And this is one of his children's books that he had written. And he texted me and said, hey, Dave, thanks a lot. You're a peach. Now, how many people in 2026 use the term, you're a peach, all right? Danny Boyd did that, and he meant a lot to me, and he meant a lot to a lot of people in West Virginia, Scott.
8: There is no question about that, and Danny made it okay for me to love baseball again. I mean, it was you loved baseball growing up, and then you kind of grow out of it a little bit, but Danny loved baseball so much that he made it. And it's not about the team that's on the field. It's about who's sitting beside you and generational knowledge. Mm-hmm. And he made it all right for a 60-some-year-old man like myself to really love baseball. And, of course, he would have loved what's going on in Morgantown. And I'm sure he's viewing it from somewhere.
1: Yeah.
8: And at Pipestem, the leadership of the state parks has given me 250 events are what we're going to do this year, and this is going to be one of our big events that we're having, and we invite everybody this Saturday at 4 o'clock. We're going to have Danny's family here on park and some of the folks that have helped him in his movies and in his theater plays at Theater West Virginia. We did Paradise Park the musical, and Governor Justice even was part of the cast at one particular time, one evening. Mm-hmm. He was part of that cast. So, I mean, there's all kinds of different – I mean, you could do stories. We could do all day on this, But I appreciate you giving us some time and letting us invite everybody out to Pipestone Resort State Park this Saturday at 4 o'clock for Danny's induction into the West Virginia Hall of Fame at Pipestone.
1: I got to get down there at some point because it's been way too long since I've been to Pipestone. And I can tell you, I spent a lot of time with my grandparents growing up, and they absolutely loved Pipestone. And a couple times a summer, even in the fall, we'd say, we're going to Pipestone, and it was kind of a haul from where we were in Logan County. You know, it wasn't like 20 miles down the road, but I always enjoyed it as a kid, and it's been a long time since I've been there. Give us all the details again, and make sure you hit a website or something where people can learn more about everything you got going on at Pipestone.
8: We have 250 events going on all through the summer, and then it's wvstateparks.com. You can find us under Pipestone. And next weekend we're having National Prune Weekend, where we're handing out prunes from California Prune Board to make sure that everybody is concentrating on their gut health and all kinds of different things. So there's everything from Hall of Fame inductions to music to trails to just Mother Nature did a really good job on Pipestone, and we just like to show it off. So we invite everybody down and be a part of that.
1: All right, Scott, I appreciate you taking time out of your schedule to be here, and God bless you for what you're doing to honor a great, great West Virginian and Danny Boyd. We'll talk soon. Thanks a lot.
8: Hey, buddy, congratulations on your Wednesday.
1: All right, thank you very much. It is 12:55. We'll take a break and come back after this.
4: We'll be right back. 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
10: The bracket is now officially set for the West Virginia High School Class Quad A State Baseball Championships from Jack Cook Field in Huntington. Three teams from the Eastern Panhandle Athletic Conference enter the field, the fourth seed being the Washington Patriots in their first ever state baseball tournament appearance. The Jefferson Cougars enter the tournament as the fifth overall seed, and rounding out the three is the Martinsburg Bulldogs. They're the number six overall seed in the tournament. Washington will face Jefferson in the opening round of the tournament. This is the fourth time time that the two schools have played each other this year, and Martinsburg will face Hurricane in the opening round of the state baseball tournament. The tournament begins Wednesday, June 10th. Hear all local games on the Panhandle News Network. With sports, I'm Parker Stone.
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1: Welcome back to the show. Closing out hour number 170. Paulie, Ryan Nicholson, our producers today. Tomorrow's Friday, and you know what that means. During the 1 o'clock hour, we honor another great eatery around the state of West Virginia. We call it the lunch spot. 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
22: A first-term Trump official makes a deal with prosecutors. I'm Lisa Brady, Fox News. Former National Security Advisor John Bolton now plans to plead guilty to a single count of retaining classified information.
23: The deal likely means Bolton will avoid jail time. He was charged with 18 counts of retaining and disseminating classified information, including journal notes from his time in government as he prepared to write a memoir. Since serving in the first Trump administration, Bolton has emerged as a vocal critic of the president. Foreign policy. As part of the plea deal, Bolton also faces a more than $2 million fine.
22: Fox's Jared Halpern at the White House. Bolton has a hearing set for later this month in Maryland. President Trump calls it meaningless. Yesterday's House vote in favor of a war powers resolution aimed at ending military action in Iran. Four Republicans joining Democrats to pass it. The president posting it's unpatriotic in the middle of final negotiations with Iran, which is still demanding a ceasefire in Lebanon. Israel and Lebanon signing on to a U.S. brokered deal yesterday, but Iran-backed Hezbollah militants in Lebanon are rejecting it. Opening statements begin in Texas for the murder trial over a stabbing at a high school track event last year.
24: No cameras allowed in court in Cullen County, Texas, north of Dallas-Fort Worth, where 19-year-old Carmelo Anthony faces first-degree murder, accused of stabbing 17-year-old Austin Metcalf, a rival student at a Frisco track meet last year following a fight over seating. Anthony claims self-defense, though a grand jury indicted him, allowing the case to go to trial. If convicted, he faces the rest of his life in prison with the possibility of parole. Anthony is black. Metcalf was white, with the proceedings becoming racially charged and drawing crowds of demonstrators on both sides.
22: Fox's Jeff Benasso. There's a big rally for the Dow right now, up more than 900 points, but the Nasdaq's in the red. 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
0: Good afternoon. With your news update, I'm Marcia Kovalik. Investigators in Berkeley County are releasing still images of a person of interest in a shooting incident at a South Berkeley bar last month. During the early morning hours of May 17th, a man opened fire on a crowded area of the parking lot at the Coco Loco bar off Pilgrim Street in Inwood. You can see those images in an article at PanhandleNewsNetwork.com. The Berkeley County Board of Education has retained legal representation. They approved a motion this week to allow a law firm to investigate claims, gather evidence, make recommendations, and initiate litigation against some West Virginia state agencies related to school funding issues, including locality pay, special education funding, and related matters. Berkeley County Superintendent of Schools Dr. Ryan Sachs was a guest on Thursday's Panhandle Live.
3: The board has been discussing, you know, these types of issues for several years, and we have pursued legislative and policy type solutions, advocating for changes, and really tried to work collaboratively to address concerns regarding, you know, school funding. And ultimately, the board determined that it was appropriate to authorize counsel to investigate and pursue these legal remedies that we feel are just, you know, very important for our students and for our school system.
0: Superintendent Sachs laid out the concerns that prompted the move.
3: Berkeley County competes every day with Maryland, Virginia, federal agencies, and private employers for teachers and staff. The labor market in the Eastern Panhandle is very different than many other areas in the state of West Virginia. Last year, Berkeley County Schools, we spent approximately $38 million beyond what was generated through state aid to provide the legally required special education services for our students. That $38 million, we don't get that through state aid. That's coming through our general budget. That's through our local taxpayers. Third, Berkeley County Schools serves more than 20,000 students and is projected to continue growing over the next decade, creating additional demands for our facilities, transportation, staffing, school safety, as well as student services.
0: 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I'm Marcia Kovalik.
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5: Here is your Panhandle News Network forecast. This afternoon, expect mostly sunny skies with very warm temperatures reaching a high of 89. Tonight will be clear with a low of 57. Tomorrow, anticipate partly sunny skies with toasty conditions as temperatures climb to a high of 93. Tomorrow night will be mostly clear with a low of 64. With your Panhandle News Network forecast, I'm meteorologist Joe Lundberg.

0: morning is Capital City with news from across the state. 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
1: 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We're talking about some veteran services that are very important to veterans and their family members. We'll get to that story coming up a little bit later in the hour. Also, West Virginia State Treasurer Larry Pack will stop by the show as well. It's Metro News Midday.
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1: 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Stephanie Pauly, Ryan Nicholson are our producers today. 13 News and Tonight Live anchor Amanda Barron. I have a tendency to say alongside me, and she's alongside me in spirit, but she is on the road today. AB, what's up?
2: Hey there. We are in the greater Martinsburg area. We're in Inwood today. I am along with my photojournalist from 13 News, Adam Stevens, at the South Berkeley Volunteer Fire Company, because they are hosting this blood drive in honor of Staff Sergeant Andrew Wolf, who's here and getting a chance to talk with people and smiling. But his family is here and his extended family is here as well. More than 100 people. There's like 130 people that have signed up to give blood today. Lisa Wilt is with the Red Cross. Lisa, this is a turnout, I would imagine, that's setting records.
3: It is. It's one of my largest blood drives, and I'm thrilled to have it happening today.
2: Tell me a little bit about, I mean, obviously blood is what helped to save Andy's life at the scene there in our nation's capital the day before Thanksgiving. How did this all come about?
3: I'm always looking for ways to engage donors. And sometimes, you know, we do the t-shirts, the cups, things like that. Sometimes you have to relate to something real. And his story is certainly very real and nothing short of a miracle. And I just thought, People need something positive, so let's do it in honor of him. And I met with his mom, and it was great. It just kind of took off from there.
2: So nice. Melody Wolf is here alongside his sister, Ashlyn. Tell me, what does it mean to you, Melody, to see all these people come out tonight?
4: As I said before, it's very heartwarming. I look at our great community, and this just reiterates what we've been saying the whole time, that we've had a ton of support, and not only have they supported our family, but now the give back with all of the units of blood that can go out to hospitals, fire departments, and not just help trauma patients, but, you know, cancer patients and people that need blood transfusions. And so it's a huge support. So we have a great community. Like, there's no denying it.
2: Yeah, I'm watching your son cut up with the sheriff behind you as you were saying. What's it like to see him here?
4: Amazing. Amazing. I mean, you know, when we first went into this, we thought we would be in a hospital for about a year. And here we came out of the hospital in April and we're home and he's in the community and he's an active participant. We, you know, we get him out and he gets to see his friends, his coworkers, and just tons of support. And we definitely will be supporting others who need it, and we'll be giving back when needed.
2: Speaking of coworkers, his boss is here, Colonel Randy Wright. Thanks so much for being here. Tell me what it's like for you to watch Andy here.
5: Oh, it's amazing. Just from the West Virginia National Guard perspective, we're very proud of our national support, but then the community support and the state support, and to be able to, our family, any member is a family member, and then we try to support them as such. And it's great to hear Melody and see her and the family, and just how fast this recovery has happened so far has just been absolutely amazing.
2: It is. And you know, we talk about it all the time, but Melody's face is like, whew, there's nothing more bold.
5: Oh, yes. Melody is a certified prayer warrior. Her face has, I think, inspired lots of people, including myself. So thank you very much.
4: Yeah, well, thank you for the support.
2: Yeah. It's a really nice thank you very much. I appreciate that. It's a really nice thing. I want to introduce you to somebody else, too. He's actually donating blood right now. It's Sheriff Rob Blair from Berkeley County. We're live on the air right now. As you get your arm swabbed, what does it mean to you? Because Andy's dad, Jason, is one of your deputies. What does this mean to your bigger family at the Sheriff's Department?
6: This this is special to see this many people come out and give to a worthy cause. Blood was necessary to save his life, and it's good that we can, as a community, come together, and someone's going to need this blood, and that's what it's all about, giving back. It's awesome.
2: You see Jason and Andy cut up. I mean, there's nothing like it, is it?
6: They're quite the pair.
2: I've come to learn that over the last 6 months.
6: Yeah, they're a great family, and I'm honored just to be here and being able to do this.
2: I'm going to interview you again for television here in just a second. Thank you, sir. So, Dave, it's a really nice day here. If you can't donate blood at this particular blood drive, obviously not everyone is in this part of the state. Not everyone's in the East. Melody is encouraging folks to go to a blood drive near them and donate in Andy's honor. It's just very special. There's a lot of community here, lots of National Guard members. I've seen members of different fire departments, police departments, and, of course, as you just heard, from the sheriff's department. So a nice mix of people, and it's really an uplifting day, and it's just hard to imagine that it was just about 6 months ago that Andy lay in a hospital bed, and he's here today watching the support in real time.
1: I mean, it is amazing to me, A.B., and I think I speak on behalf of all West Virginians, when you saw that horrific scene, around Thanksgiving when all this went down and the stories that came out, and of course the one from West Virginia that didn't make it, Sarah Beckstrom.
2: Oh yeah.
1: It's just amazing how far this young man has gone with the support of his family, his community, and really, to be honest with you, all of West Virginia and the entire country.
2: Yeah. And one of the other things that I want to point out here is that there's a table here that has Sarah Beckstrom's photo on it. And it's just like a little memorial to Sarah. Melody, I know that's so important to you.
4: Oh, absolutely important. With the blood drive, you know, it's in honor of Andy, but also in memory of Sarah.
2: Yeah.
4: Super important. She was by Andy's side when they both went down, and they were friends. They were coworkers. And it's a sad loss.
2: But you never forget to remember her. And I just wanted to make sure we did that here on the radio.
4: Definitely.
2: So
4: definitely.
2: Thank you. Yeah, she is not forgotten by any stretch of the imagination.
1: Amanda, it sounds like you got a lot of activity going on up there. How long is this thing going to last?
2: They're here until 5 o'clock today. Yep, they're here until 5 o'clock today. Lots of people have already come through, and I'm thinking, you know, as the workday winds down for folks, it's going to get even busier.
4: Yeah.
2: So it's been a steady flow throughout the whole day since they opened at 11.
1: And the Wolf family, again, as you said, this is going on up in Inwood, but the Wolf family is encouraging. Somebody will take your blood somewhere around the state if you'd like to do it, and you'll know in your heart that you're doing it for Andrew Wolf and for Sarah Beckstrom as well.
2: No doubt about it. No doubt about it.
1: All right, AB, we'll let you get back to work up there, and I'll continue things
2: here.
1: We appreciate you checking in with us. Thanks a lot.
2: Talk to you later. Thanks. See ya.
1: All right, Amanda Barron, again, live in Inwood today, and that's going to be going on until 5 o'clock there at the fire department. So if you're up in that area, even if you're not up in that area, try to make it a point to be up in that area to honor Andy Wolf and late Sarah Beckstrom, because they certainly are doing some good things up there. And hats off to the Wolf family. And, Amanda has spent a lot of time with him. I have not. We have interviewed Andy's mom on the show before. But I will say this. One of my best memories of Andrew Wolf's mom was about a month or so ago when she was at the White House and they were being honored by President Trump, and she didn't know she was going to be asked to speak. And the president, who, you know, stop me if you heard this before, kind of goes off script sometimes, and that's okay. The president motioned for Andy's mom to come up and so she goes up and speaks, and we were able to carry some of that live on the air, and then we wrapped up our coverage. I think we went to break or something like that, and his mom is still, you can still, she's still visible on camera, and she's texting Amanda, who's sitting beside me, saying, how did I do? How did it go over? It's like, you know, you're sitting in the presence of the President of the United States, but you're still concerned about things in West Virginia, which I think is really good stuff. It just shows you what kind of people they are. By the way, I do want to let you know that Amanda is going to continue that conversation tonight on WOWK TV Plus. So make sure that you check that out about 8 o'clock tonight. She's going to have more from Inwood as she's spending the entire day up there and doing some other stuff with the Wolf family tomorrow. So on the WOWK TV Plus app, you can check that out at 8 o'clock tonight. You can see more of Amanda's trip up to Inwood, West Virginia. It is 1:16. 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We have here in Charleston our annual Drop Your Snacks event going on with Union Mission. We started at 7 a.m. this morning, going until 6 p.m. this evening. Next hour, we'll be joined by Jason Quintrell and Rob Reel, who are out there. They've been out there pretty much all day. We are basically, what we're doing is we're collecting snack food items to be given to those in need. And it could be giant, big old boxes. If you go to any of our websites and our social media, you'll see we've got people that have brought in literally, we had to unload boxes of snacks, of peanuts, Doritos, things of that nature. And then there's people that just said, well, you know, here's $2. This is all I have. $5 is what I'll have. We had a business owner here in Charleston. Big shout out to Tony the Tailor on Virginia Street here in Charleston. Tony the Tailor donated $500 and then challenged other business owners, and that if he got three, he'd match it. And he did within about 5 minutes. That got matched. So that is absolutely good stuff right there that's going to be going on now. If you're not in Charleston and you want to help out, it's real simple. Go to the website, wefeedpeople.com, and just click on, I think it's summer feeding, something like that. It's very simple. There's a drop-down menu on there, wefeedpeople.com, and that will go specifically for this event. It's sponsored by the Charleston Dirty Birds, our hometown baseball team here in Charleston. I know there were several other businesses that took part in making it happen. And also, we want to give a big shout-out to the folks at Chick-fil-A, because we got volunteers out on the parking lot. We got our own staff out on the parking lot. They provided lunch for us. And also, big shout-out to the folks at The Pitch, which is located near the Shawnee Sports Complex in Dunbar. They set us up with free lunch today as well, so I want to make sure we give a shout out to them. It is 1:18, coming up a little bit later on in the show. State Treasurer Larry Pack is going to join us. We're going to spend some time talking about some issues related to the military and our veterans. There's an event going on in Nitro that aims to help people not only here in the Charleston area but statewide, so we'll talk about that and more when we come back. It's Metro News Midday. Stay with us.
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5: 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State Treasurer Larry Pax going to join us on set. Coming up a little bit later on in the show. Also, Cynthia McGill. She is a member of the city council of the city of Nitro and also does a lot with the Nitro Convention and Visitors Bureau. But they're doing something special for veterans. And even though it's here in the Kanawha Valley, these are services that are offered statewide. And we're going to talk to Cynthia McGill about that coming up after the bottom of the hour break. Introducing the all-new Metro News television weather, Metro News meteorologist Brian Hughes on your radio and his team of meteorologists are on all of your connected screens, too, giving you the latest weather updates. 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Action continues out at the softball tournament, state tournament at Little Creek Park. You can catch all the action, follow along, video highlights, scores, and more, and the audio, too, of course, at WVMetroNews.com. And our sports department, hardest-working people in radio, man, I'll tell you, because they're going to get a little bit of a breather, maybe a chance to run over and grab some nachos or a corn dog or something, and then they're headed to Huntington for the state baseball tournament from Jack Cook Field. That's the new stadium, newer stadium in Huntington. And they'll be there all next week. Yeah. So now, actually, Fred Persinger, voice of high school sports in West Virginia. We'll let him towel off a little bit. Then we're going to bring him in tomorrow to give us a preview of the tournament tomorrow on the show. I want to throw something out here, a little personal, if you will. We started doing this show in March of last year, Amanda Barron and myself, and I've had a great time doing it. And no, I'm not quitting, so sorry, you're stuck with me. But I will say this, that I've always been somebody in 38 years of radio that's been very, very honest with my listeners. And first time in my life, I suffered with a little health issue. I have been blessed to be nearly 56 years old and have been healthy my entire life. I mean, you know, got to do the normal routine stuff, but never had two surgeries in my entire life, appendix removed and tonsils removed. Never broken a bone, never done anything like that. So I got a bit of a surprise a couple of years ago when I went just for a general checkup, and my physician said, look, you know, your PSA level and your blood level is, it's a little alarming, and you need to get it checked. And so my doctor made me an appointment with a urologist. I had zero symptoms of anything whatsoever. And so I go to this urologist, sit down for consultation. We're going to do this. We're going to do that. I'm like, I got this. And let me just say, it was not the fault of this company whatsoever, because they said, you do what you got to do. Great people to work for here. And I just ignored it. And I said, I'm good. Well, I go back for a checkup last year, and my doctor says, did you follow through with all the things we told you to do? And I said, no. He said, okay, we're gonna shoot you straight. Your PSA level is extremely high. And it's not so much the number, but as how rapidly it's growing. And my doctor, who's a straight shooter, just says to me, I'm going to go ahead and tell you, you probably got cancer. I said, oh, thanks, doc. Have a nice day. And so I took it seriously then, and I started a process, I guess, sometime earlier.

this year of radiation treatments. And so once I was diagnosed with the cancer, and again, there's a reason why they call prostate cancer the silent killer, because I had absolutely zero symptoms of anything whatsoever. I've been blessed in my life that when I got COVID, I got a runny nose. That's all I had. Okay. I've never had a flu shot, never gotten the flu, or like 30 years since I've had anything like that. I just don't get sick. And so this was kind of new to me. So I had to buckle down and take it seriously. And I went through a series of radiation treatments. Very, very simple. Big shout out to the folks at Vandalia Health. I mean, I literally went across the bridge from our studios here at 1111, went across the bridge, 15 minute sessions, and was back at work many times within the hour. And had I not said anything about it on the air, probably nobody would have known the difference. And again, it didn't feel bad. And the radiation treatments, the only thing it did really was, over the last couple of weeks, I've been struggling with like weak legs, and I'm going through male menopause with the hot flashes, but that'll work itself out. I'm happy to report that yesterday I had an appointment with my urologist, and he said, shook my hand and said, congratulations. My wife was with me in the room. He said, congratulations. You're good. You're in good shape. And I'll see you in December. And I say all that to say this. I had so many people that reached out to me, and I did it on social media. I did a lot of what I call day tutorials, which I did well before I got sick. And I talked about it. I was very open about it. And I want to say this to you fellers out there. You know, I may not be the most manly man in the world, but in my mindset, I'm a typical guy. You know, I watch football. I drink beer. I do all the dirty jokes, and I do all the bad things. And I'm like, it's okay. It'll be everything will work itself out. Well, it could have killed me, that attitude. So, fellows, I am going to say this to you. Take care of yourself, because you ain't in this alone. And there's other people out there that depend on you, your family, your friends, your coworkers, and so on and so forth. My story ended pretty well. And look, I mean, something can happen. I've still got a slight, because the idea behind the PSA is to get it to 0.0. Mine's like 0.4, which they say it could get to zero, straight zeros, once the radiation continues to work. But basically, I got a clean bill of health yesterday and said, hey, we'll keep an eye on you, and we'll see you in December. And so that was good news for me. Had I ignored it another year, it probably would have spread. Usually goes to the spinal column or the lungs or something like that. As my wife said, I ain't pushing you in a wheelchair. I just want to say this. Number one, thank you to all the listeners that reached out to me and gave me words of support. I got text messages. I got messages to the show. I got private messages on social media. Working for the greatest company in the world here, these people were fantastic to get me through this. But I had somebody say, you know, the other day, they said that, you know, you're a real hero. The heroes are the kids that are 4 years old and have had like 30 surgeries. Those are heroes. I'm just a loudmouth with a microphone. Okay. But I close by saying this, guys, take care of yourself. They call it the silent killer for a reason. September is National Prostate Awareness Month. We're going to be talking a whole lot more about it between now and then. Thanks, everybody. We're back after this.

0: And now we'll go to the Metro News Anchor Desk for a check of local news. 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
1: West Virginia Metro News. I'm Jack Carlson. A shots fired incident in Monongalia County. Our Mike Nolting is on the scene.
2: Deputies with the Mon County Sheriff's Department responded to the CVS in Saberton on Earl Core Road on a person in the area with an active warrant. Now, while deputies were attempting to identify that suspect, shots were fired. Then at 9:28, just 3 minutes later, deputies confirmed that there was no active threat to the community and a firearm had been secured.
1: Nolting reports there are no traffic restrictions right now except for the CVS parking lot being closed. Two members of the Parkersburg Fire Department are recovering after their fire truck overturned. Authorities say the truck went off the berm and the driver overcorrected as he moved to get back on the road. The incident occurred around 10 o'clock Wednesday night. The truck was responding to reports of a fire, which authorities say was the result of burned food. The chairman of the House Education Committee is sounding the alarm on rising special education costs in the state. Joe Statler told the West Virginia Professional Charter Schools Board this morning that there's work to be done to address the increasing costs.
3: I think this will help us somewhat look at a lot of different areas that people has about special needs. And it's not just one area that has an issue in this.
1: Read the full story from our Brad McElhinney at WVMetroNews.com. 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
1: A major operation targeting vape shops is expanding its reach into Berkeley County. Authorities say they are trying to combat the illegal distribution of controlled substances to minors. They have investigated stores in the county over the last couple of weeks. Authorities say 14 hemp products were sold to underage individuals, along with 17 products that were over the legal limit from the Alcohol Beverage Control Administration. It's the final day of the state's...
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9: Checking my cable box to see what happened.
10: Well, you know what? I think a lot of Red Sox fans figured that, and they, you know, I think they thought they were being pranked or trolled or something. But no, life went on, and in fact, they won that game the next day against the Orioles. They played very well in that game. But you know, they're not dead yet. I get it. At 26-34, the AL is so wide open right now, but this team is underachieved, no doubt about it.
9: Yeah, I think we're in, if you're a fan of an American League team, we're in for a fascinating 2 to 4 months, at least until the trade deadline, for almost every team except for maybe the LA Angels, the Red Sox, and even the Detroit Tigers, who look so hapless and helpless recently. They're coming off of a three-game sweep of the Rays, and those teams, at least through baseball reporting in recent days have made declarative statements that they're in this thing and they will not be selling anytime soon.
10: And the helium is leaking out of that Tampa Bay Rays balloon pretty quickly. They have lost 8 out of 10. They're only 2 wins against those aforementioned Angels. So yeah, I'm looking at them with a run differential of just plus 5. The Yankees are a plus 92. So you'd think at some point the Yankees might overtake them, and who knows, maybe the Orioles as well. Our home plate umpire today, the crew chief Marvin Hudson. He'll be cleaning home plate in just a moment. The umpire plate clean presented by the Maryland Center of Excellence on Problem Gambling. If you or a loved one have a gambling problem, call 1-800-GAMBLER. And certainly the Orioles had no problems whatsoever facing Bayo in April. The game started with a home run from Gunnar Henderson, and from there, Ward with a single, Rutschman with a homer, Alonso flied out deep to right, Dylan Beavers hit a home run, Basayo doubled. So, I mean, it was just a roundhouse bunch of punches against Bayo on April the 25th, I guess that was. He's been better of late. Doubtful the Orioles can cream him right away here, but this is a guy that they know they can hit. Let's put it that way.
9: Yeah, rubber game here at Fenway Park. A beautiful day. It is very warm. 88 degrees right now in Boston, Mass. Thank you so much for spending at least part of your Thursday with us, Brett Hollander and Josh Lewin. Before we leave the country, Toronto, Ontario, our next stop, but the Orioles would love to hit the road happy and get a win here against the Red Sox and win this series against Boston. 27-year-old Brian Bayo on the mound. Taylor Ward leading off for Baltimore. He swings at the first pitch. He drives it to center field. Rafael is back. He's still going back. It's over his head. And it's a long carom to the right fielder, Abreu, as Ward makes it to second base. That ball was smoked. I thought we'd see a repeat of last night and see Rafael go hard into the wall in center field. But he overran it to a certain extent because the carom went right over his head. Now, there's no play to be made there. And Ward stops at second base with his first extra base hit in an eternity.
10: Well, and apparently June 4th is the new April 25th. Right away, just coming out firing against Bayo.
9: Josh mentioned Bayo has been much better as of late. He really has. Henderson batting, down and into Gunner, 1-0. Overall for Bayo, this is his 12th game, 8th start. They've used him in bulk relief a lot, 2-5 with that 5.63 ERA. But his last start against Cleveland, or his last outing against Cleveland, perhaps his best of the year. Right on left here in the pitch. Low for a ball to Gunner, 2-0. 7 scoreless in relief for Bayo against the Guardians, and just 4 hits allowed. And he has not allowed a run earned in his last 2 outings, covering 12 innings. Orioles threatening quickly here. Chop foul back home plate, 2-1. Last 5 outings, combining both starts and bulk relief, a 2.67 ERA, and in May, his ERA started at 9.12, and he ends May with an ERA of 5.63, still very high, but he's knocked a few runs off of it. Henderson, a swing and another foul ball back a home plate, 2-2. Bayo coming off of his best season last year, 11-9 in 29 games with a 3.35 ERA. But this year giving up a lot more home runs, a lot more hits. Never a big strikeout pitcher. Really a control guy. In parts of 5 seasons with Boston, they signed him to that big extension in March of 2024. I don't think anyone thought he was going to be an ace, but someone they can really count on every fifth day, and usually he has been that guy. 2-2 to Gunner with Rutschman on deck. Ward, a double, leads from second base. Just underway here in Boston. The 2-2. Gunner hits it to the right side, foul. It remains 2-2. The first inning is brought to you by Jones Junction. 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Taylor Ward, by the way, jumping on that first pitch. We've seen him ambush a little more recently. Two and two to Henderson. The pitch to Gunner. Down and in, and it hit Gunner. It hit him in the back foot. Hit him with a cutter, and he's in some pain. Gunner throws the bat. He's going to walk to first base. He didn't move. And that ball hit him right in the back foot, first and second, with nobody out.
10: The Orioles have had some of these kind of opportunities the last several games where there's a percolating chance of a big first inning and nothing happens. But remember, they got Bayo for four in the first inning when they faced him in April.
9: Yeah, yesterday was a blowout, 8-1 the final, but the Orioles stranded 11. They were 0-6 with runners in scoring position. You never know, if you get some of those base hits early in the game, it could change everything. As Rutschman bats, he's the DH today. First and second, nobody out. A real opportunity here early in the game on a getaway day. Right on left as Adley stands in and takes a strike one, 0-1. Rutschman hit two home runs in the game against Bayo back in April on a Friday night at Camden Yards. He allowed five home runs in that game. Kind of crazy. Henderson, Beavers, Basayo, and Adley had two. 0-1 to Rutschman in the pitch. High, and it's 1-1.
10: His first 45 innings career against the Orioles, he had allowed one home run, that to Gunner. And then, yeah, in one evening, basically in about an hour, he allowed five.
9: 1-1, the pitch. Adley hits this towards the gap in left center field. That's a base hit. Ward around third base. He's going to come home to score as the throw goes to third. 1-0 Baltimore, very early here at Fenway.
10: Well, the O's, as we mentioned, started out 5-for-6 against Bayo when they faced him back in April. This is a 3-for-3 with a single, a double, and an HBP. And a chance for Pete Alonso to really make a statement early now as he'll come in there with a 7-game hitting streak.
9: Good piece of hitting by Rutschman. He goes the other way. He tripled in a run late in the game yesterday to help the Orioles avoid a shutout. They have still not been shut out all year long.
10: Only team that can say that.
9: Here's Alonso. He homered on Tuesday at Fenway. First and second, still nobody out. And Pete hits a ground ball up the middle, fielded by Kiner Falefa. The flip for second for one on to first. Make that two, a double play. On one pitch, Alonso is retired, plus Rutschman, Henderson to third base, but there are two outs.
10: A lot of sluggers. Jim Rice here. Cal Ripken in Baltimore for all those years. Great stats. MVP kind of seasons off and on, but would hit into a ton of double plays. It's just kind of the price of poker.
9: Basayo batting. He homered against Brian Bayo at Camden Yards in April. Henderson at third. The pitch almost hit Basayo. He spins away from a sinker, and it's 1-0. By the way, a note on Ward. That was his first double since May 18.
10: Yeah, that's 17 games. Remember, he was a doubles machine to start the year.
9: The 1-0. Down and in for a ball. 2-0. That's his first extra base hit since the 19th. He homered in St. Pete on May 19th.
10: Mostly been a singles and walks guy. It's a man that had 36 home runs a year ago. This year he's got two.
9: 2-0 to Big Sam. Henderson leads from third. And Basayo takes it down and away for a ball. 3-0. Basayo, big left-handed batter. And all year, Bayo's really struggled against left-handed hitters. This is probably, at least on the surface, a bad matchup for him. Lefty's hitting .323 against him and an OPS north of .930. Big cut by Basayo, and he fouls it back behind home plate. And a nice catch made by a fan to our left, 3-1. He's allowed 8 home runs this year to left-handed batters alone. Just 2 to righties. The switch hitter, Leody Taveras, is on deck. 3-1 to Basayo. The pitch by Bayo. Down low for ball four.
10: Basayo's getting pitched inside a lot lately. Because now there are dossiers and scouting reports. We're deep enough into the season. You kind of mentioned that with Taylor Ward, where I think he lulled a lot of pitchers into a false sense of security, right? It's like, this guy takes the first pitch all the time. He's just looking to work the count. Now he's getting some first-pitch meatballs, and he's banging them.
9: The catcher, Carlos Narvaez, out to talk to Brian Bayo. That walk by Basayo is brought to you by the Good Feet Store. 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Conference on the mound over, first and third, with two down. Bayo at 16 pitches as Leody Taveras bats. Taveras swinging away, and he fouls it off to the left, and another great catch. Not in the club level here at Fenway. 0-1 to Leody, who did not play last night, against a left-handed starter. Right on left here, Henderson at third, Vasallo being held at first. The 0-1, Taveras, a big chopper to the right side, and it's through! A base hit! It snuck through, and Henderson scores. On his way to third base, Vasallo, the throw goes to third, and Vasallo's safe! He came chugging around second base. He never slowed down. He never stopped, and the Red Sox might want to take a look.
10: If indeed Vasallo is safe, I don't know how he managed that, because it looked like the ball was there in time.
9: Agreed. And they will review it.
10: I mean, Vasallo is a great big dump truck coming around the corner there. That's a lot of body to carry, and he was going for the outside part of the bag. Ryan Blakeney was in position to make the call. Was it the correct call? We're going to find out.
9: He contorted and swerved his right foot to avoid a tag. I don't know how he physically did it.
10: I think he might have come off the bag, though. If Durbin held the ball against the uniform, well,
9: now they're saying no challenge. So Vasallo is safe at third. Mm. First and third, two down, and another run in. Couser takes a ball 1-1-0.
10: I think they were too late with the challenge, because I saw Chad Tracy do the whole earmuffs pantomime.
9: He definitely did.
10: Yeah, but I think the time allotted in which to do that had expired.
9: Yeah, and the crew chief, Marvin Hudson, behind the plate said, no, too late.
10: I think the O's might have got a break there.
9: Taveras, a threat to run at first. There he goes, and the pitch is a ball, throw to second base, and Taveras is safe. He stole the bag. Vasallo stays put at third. Narvaez and the Red Sox decide to throw through. An aggressive move there with the speed of Taveras, and he has his seventh steal. Second and third, and the Orioles keep the pressure on. Two outs, and it's 2-0 to Couser.
10: The Mets stole a run like that against the Mariners yesterday on a double steal, with Carson Benj coming home from third. But no, with Vasallo, he's not the speedy Benj.
9: 2-0 to Couser. 2-0 Baltimore. Chance for a big first. The pitch by Bayo. Down and in, ball three, 3-0. Couser, the seventh Oriole to bat. Mayo is on deck. What do you think here, Josh? 3-0 this early in the game?
10: Yeah, you know what? I don't mind it, because Colton obviously has really been clicking in a gear.
9: He has been hot. Great homestand. And Couser takes ball four. He earns a walk. And this is turning into a nightmare for Brian Bayo in the first. The bases are loaded for Kobe Mayo.
10: Well, and Mayo getting most of his damage done with runners on base. He's got three-run homers this year. Now a chance for a slam.
9: Vasallo at third, Taveras at second. Couser, really good speed, the trail runner first. It's right on right as Mayo bats. Kobe takes a strike one, 0-1.
10: Well, kind of nice. All night last night, the Orioles with one run in about 3 hours. Already two runs in today, and they're working on a lot more.
9: And two hits with runners in scoring position already today after going 0-for-6 yesterday. 0-1 to Kobe. The pitch by Bayo. That's a strike. 0-2. He jumps ahead as he gets that sweeper over. And now Mayo down two strikes. Mayo, the eighth batter of this first. 24 pitches for the starter, Bayo. The 0-2 pitch. Mayo hits it high in the air. Left field. Duran is back. He's at the monster. And that's off the monster. It's a base hit. And the Orioles will play two. Count them, three will score. Couser all the way in from first. A double off the monster. Everyone running with two outs. Duran went as far back as he could. And then the ball caromed away. And everyone scores. Mayo clears him on an 0-2 pitch. And it's 5-0 Baltimore.
10: Well, Bayo is going to be dreaming in black and orange for a while. And they'll all be nightmares. 17-for-28 the Orioles are against him now this year. That's a batting average of .607.
9: The Orioles have come out swinging. Here's Holiday, the number 9 batter, and it's a strike. That was an 0-2 pitch. to Mayo. He hit it off the monster. And for the second time, a Boston outfielder kind of got eaten up on a carom. Duran would have been better served playing that off the wall. The 0-1 pitch to Holiday down and in, 1-1. And that would have at least prevented one run from scoring. Basayo scored, Tavares scored, and then Kowser all the way from first. And the Orioles have a 5-spot up in the top of the first. Mayo at second base. Inside to Jackson Holiday, 2-1. Wow.
10: Of course, the O's had that riveting 5-run bottom of the ninth to win a game recently, walk off Toronto. This is the other way to do it, get the 5 right away.
9: I said to you on our way to Boston, this ballpark is made for Coby Mayo. The high arcing fly balls to left. Outside to Holiday, 3-1.
10: Yeah, he kind of skimmed that one off the monster. We had a challenge here with Jackson Holiday at the plate.
9: It's a strike.
10: Strike at the very bottom of the zone. One of the few things going right for Boston to start this game. But yeah, the way that ball left the bat, you're thinking, okay, I mean, that's a can of corn in a lot of ballparks, in most ballparks. But here, because of the closeness of that left field wall, you're thinking, all right, just a little push from the wind, you got a shot.
9: The 2-2. Holiday takes a ball down and in. A changeup that missed, 3-2. I got news for you, Josh. Taylor Ward is on deck.
10: It started with a first pitch double, a very aggressive, as you called it, ambush.
9: I see some jogging in the Boston pen, but no one throwing yet. 3-2 to Jackson Holiday, the pitch. Ball four. Down and in, wasn't even close with a sweeper. And now the Boo Birds are out at Fenway.
10: Well, here's the deal. Bayo, because he was so rotten in first innings this year, the last few games that he's supposedly going to be starting, they've said, why don't you start in the second inning? We'll have an opener in the first. Last time they tried that, Tyler Samaniego gave up 4 runs in the first inning, so they kind of recalibrated and said, all right, well, that was dumb. Bayo has done this plenty. He knows how to pitch in first innings. Let's just go back to no openers. Let's not get too cute or clever. Bayo is starting against the Orioles. Well, it's 5 runs in with a hit batsman, 3 walks, and a couple of doubles. And the O's, I mean, really have a chance to do something crazy now.
9: Ward started this nightmare for Bayo with a double off the wall in dead center field. Mayo at second base, Holiday at first. Down and away, 1-0 to Taylor Ward. Ward has by far the hardest hit ball of the inning for Baltimore. 103 off the bat on the very first pitch from Brian Bayo. That is something that's kind of interesting. That was the first pitch. Ward takes a strike, a sinker at 98. That's a very good sinker for him. And it's 1-1. That was a harbinger of what was to come. But the Orioles, these are just really good at-bats and tough at-bats. The 1-1 at the bottom of the zone for a strike two. Now he's relying on that sinker. That's his best pitch. That's the pitch he uses the most. And he's back in the strike zone with it. Bayo, a ground ball pitcher. What's gotten him hit this year is that cutter. The 1-2. Inside to Ward. No swing as they appeal to first base. He checked it. 2-2. He's allowed 5 home runs alone on just the cutter. And the league is slugging over 800 on that pitch. 2-2 to Ward. First and second, 2 down and 5 in. The pitch. Ward, ground ball, up the middle, into center field. A base hit. Mayo around third. The throw in from center field is too late. He's safe. He beat it with a slide. And it's 6-0 Orioles.
10: Now, they don't want to get the bullpen up, but they got to get the bullpen up. And Bayo has just been killing him this year. I mean, that ERA now has gone from 5.6 to up over 6, giving up all these runs in the first inning today. I mean, this is a guy that has made opening day starts. Not supposed to be the ace this year, you mentioned, because they've got Crochet and they've got Sonny Gray, but yikes.
9: Well, this is fun. 36 pitches for Bayo. Henderson, the batter, he was hit by a pitch his first plate appearance. Here he rolls one very slowly towards first base. Tough play. Contreras has it. He goes to Henderson to tag him, but he dropped the ball, and everyone's safe.
10: It wasn't Alex Rodriguez slapping at Bronson Arroyo, but Henderson didn't exactly get out of the way of that collision either, and the ball did pop loose, and that's why there was a delayed call at first from the umpire, Nick Marley, to see if indeed that ball would be hung onto, because the play's still going until you show that baseball. So Henderson jars the ball loose, bases full of birds, and Rutschman, the guy with two homers off Bayo back in April, gets a chance at him here.
9: 6-0, Baltimore, bases loaded, two down. Bases full of birds. The pitch to Adley. Half a swing on a pitch that's down and in. He goes too far, says the third base umpire, Ryan Blakeney. 0-1 to Adley.
10: Hey, by the way, at this rate, Taylor Ward's going to have the cycle by the second inning.
9: And what is Trevor Rogers thinking right now? Holiday at third, Ward at second, Henderson at first. 0-1 to Adley. Action in the Boston pen. Adley fights one off and fouls it out of play off to the left. 0-2 to Rutschman. How do they score that ground ball to first base?
10: I think it's just a straight single.
9: I mean, he did seem to have some form of possession of the ball.
10: But it was going to be a very tough play. He had to lunge, tag him, maintain possession, obviously.
9: The 0-2. That's a ball, and the Red Sox are going to challenge. This is either strike three or it's 1-2.
10: They are changing it to an error. They just called that in, by the way.
9: And that's strike three. It just got the very top of the zone. I mean, by just a fraction of the baseball. And Adley strikes out looking. But the Orioles send 12 to the plate. They score six times, and they leave three. 6-0 O's before Rogers throws a pitch. We'll go to the bottom of the first at Fenway on the Orioles Radio Network.
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9: First pitch from Trevor Rogers, a fastball outside to Jaron Duran. And Rogers and the Orioles have a 6-0 lead. What an opportunity to end a long losing streak for Rogers. This fastball right by Duran, 1-1. Brett Hollander, Josh Lewin, Bruce Lane with you, Fenway Park, Boston, on a sunny afternoon before the Orioles hit the road. A rubber game here after the Orioles won a 4-2 game on Tuesday, blown out last night 8-1, and they're off to a really good start, Josh Lewin.
10: Yeah.
9: Swing and a miss. Good fastball again by Rogers. That at 95 by Duran, 1-2.
10: Looking at Brian Bayo now, the two starts against the O's this year, allowing 18 hits in 4 1/3 innings.
9: Do you think he's out for the second?
10: Yeah, I think they'll bring him back out.
9: The 1-2, slapped at by Duran and fouled away. It remains 1-2.
10: 40 pitches. I mean, that is a ton for the first inning, but...
9: They're going to Yankee Stadium after this.
10: Yeah, and you don't want to have the bullpen all burned up on the way to the Bronx. The Yankees are heating up.
9: The 1-2, down and away with a sweeper, 2-2. You don't want to burn through your bullpen before you start a weekend series at Yankee Stadium. Now, Ryan Watson yesterday did them a great service by earning a save in relief. Line drive into right field. Kowser back, and he'll reach up and make the catch, gliding onto the warning track. That was struck well by Duran, who has been red hot, but it's a line out to right. And there's one out. Zaidan Raffaello will bat. But Ryan Watson, three innings in relief. Back of the starter yesterday. And that saved the entire Boston bullpen.
10: After six great innings from Peyton Tolley.
9: Raffaello fouls one over our heads and to our right, 0-1. Well, for Trevor Rogers, it has been a tough go. Overall, 10 starts. This is number 11, 2-6, with a 6.84 ERA. Got off to a great start, as everyone knows. The 0-1, this is fouled back towards us again, 0-2. But in his last seven, the Orioles are 0-7 as a team. He's 0-6. He's covered 29 2/3 in his last seven with a 10 ERA. 0-2 to Raffaello. And the pitch. Poked at foul. A slow sweeper there by Rogers. And it remains 0-2. 33 earned runs, 43 hits, and 8 home runs allowed in those 29 2/3. But there have been positive signs as of late. Raffaello chops his foul into the ground third base side. Still 0-2. What a weird start it was, Josh, against the Blue Jays. It looked like Trevor Rogers, every bit of him. Six scoreless against Toronto. He goes out for the seventh, and he allows 4 earned runs. He does not record an out. And when he towed the rubber in the seventh, the Orioles had a 5-0 lead. The 0-2, swing and a miss. He struck him out. Got him with a fastball. 2 down.
10: Yeah, it all just came apart like one of the houses the three little pigs live in, just from out of nowhere. 10 pitches, giving up 4 runs after there was not a single sign of trouble against Toronto that entire game. And it's unfortunate because, yeah, every time it looks like Rogers is clicking back into gear, something like that happens, and his ERA is still in the sixes.
9: Game before, at one point he retired 11 in a row as Willier Abreu looks at a called strike 0-1. That game, the final line wasn't good either, but it was a step forward. The 0-1. A slow roller up the first baseline, foul, 0-2. But for Trevor Rogers, this is really an opportunity. I mean, just think about that. His last 7 starts, the Orioles are 0-7 in those games. He's 0-6. The 0-2. Hit on a line to right field. It will hang up for Kowser. He's backpedaling, but he makes the catch. A couple of hard hit balls, but a very quick 1-2-3 inning for Trevor Rogers. Just what you want to do, throw strikes after your team gets his 6 to begin the game. We're 1 complete at Fenway Park. 6-0 Baltimore on the Orioles Radio Network.
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9: A 1-2-3 first for Trevor Rogers, and that's today's Fast Play of the Game, brought to you by the Maryland Lottery. Play Fast Play Home Run Riches from the Maryland Lottery all season long. And the Orioles sent 12 to the plate against Brian Bello in the first. They scored six times on five hits. They left the bases loaded as Pete Alonso leads off for the Orioles in the top of the second and looks at a sweeper strike from Brian Bello. 0-1 to Pete Alonso, who actually grounded in to a double play in the first. Here he hits it very sharply on the ground, foul, third base side, 0-2. I mean, at one point, the Orioles had a run in, but there were two outs. And they would go on to score five times with two outs.
10: That's the kind of thing that's been happening to Trevor Rogers this year, not on behalf of Trevor.
9: Oh and two to Alonso. Bello delivers inside with a changeup, 1-2. And the six in the first, most runs for the Orioles since July 30, 23, seven runs in New York in a first inning. The 1-2, swing and a miss. Alonso down on strikes, chased a sweeper, one out.
10: Yeah, this century, I'm looking at it too. I think you and I had the same question for the same stats people at the same time without even talking to each other. We're like finishing each other's sentences now. But yeah, the O's have a handful of sevens in the first inning in this century. I'm counting five of them. Handful of sixes as well. Told you we'd get it back to 6-7 today.
9: Great. Here's Basayo. He lines one right to second base on a leap. Monasterio has it. Hit on the screws, but right to second base. Two quick outs for Bello in this top of the second.
10: There will be plenty of team jargon if we just listen today, because again, it's STEM day today, so all the science and math kids are here, but they're still teenagers. So this day slaps, Brett. No cap. This field trip is bussing.
9: 6-0 Orioles. Leody Taveras swinging away, and he fouls it right at home plate, 0-1. That one off the bat of Basayo, 108. That was the hardest hit ball of the day for Baltimore. The day is still very young, by the way. Doesn't feel like it after the Orioles put a crooked number up in the top of the first.
10: They spread out the runs a little more against Bayo last time. It was four in the first, one in the second, one in the third, two in the fourth to chase him.
9: 0-1 to Taveras. Outside for a ball, 1-1. That Boston bullpen back to being quiet. They're hoping they can get something from Bayo. The 1-1. Fouled at home plate, 1-2. Interestingly enough, Bayo has actually been really good at Fenway Park this year. He has struggled away from the Fens. The 1-2. Taveras loops it. Shallow right. Coming on Abreu. Still coming. He'll dive. And he made the catch and out, says the second base umpire Tripp Gibson. A sliding catch made by Willier Abreu in shallow right to take a base hit away from Leody Taveras. The Orioles want to make sure, and they will not review it. So the Orioles go 1-2-3 in the top of the second, and they still have a 6-0 lead as we go to the home half of the second here at Fenway on the Orioles Radio Network.
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21: The bracket is now officially set for the West Virginia High School Class Quad A State Baseball Championships from Jack Cook Field in Huntington. Three teams from the Eastern Panhandle Athletic Conference enter the field, the fourth seed being the Washington Patriots in their first ever state baseball tournament appearance. The Jefferson Cougars enter the tournament as the fifth overall seed, and rounding out the three is the Martinsburg Bulldogs. They're the number six overall seed in the tournament. Washington will face Jefferson in the opening round of the tournament. This is the fourth time that the two schools have played each other this year, and Martinsburg will face Hurricane in the opening round of the state baseball tournament. The tournament begins Wednesday, June 10th. Hear all local games on the Panhandle News Network. With sports, I'm Parker Stone.
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9: That's Josh. I'm Brett. Baseball on the radio from Boston, Mass. And a ball one from Trevor Rogers to the red-hot Wilson Contreras, the Red Sox cleanup hitter, 1-0, 6-0 Orioles. Rogers had a 1-2-3 first, although there was some hard contact. Contreras squares around a bunt, pulls back, takes a strike, 1-1.
23: He was actually running up in the batter's box to bunt. Not something you assume you're going to see from a burly cleanup hitter.
9: Yeah, he's been a good pickup. 33 runs batted in so far this year. The 1-1. Swing and a miss. A beautiful sweeper. 1-2. It was here at Fenway when the magical season for Rogers began. He was the 26th man in Game 2 in a doubleheader day at Boston. The 1-2 pitch. That one skipped in the right-handed batter's box for a ball. 2-2. And things were really bleak in Birdland at this point last year. It was Memorial Day weekend when Rogers made his first start of the year. And you may recall at that point, the person they traded to get Rogers, the 2-2, called strike three. Painted a sinker on the inside corner. One out, second punch out for Rogers. The person they traded was Kyle Stowers, and he was on his way to having this massive offensive season for Miami. And Rogers was hurt out of the gate last year and went to the minor leagues, didn't pitch all that well. But as the 26th man for one day, was brilliant in a start here. And he was really off to the races at that point. A strike on the outside corner to Isaiah Kiner-Falefa, 0-1. On that day, 6 1/3, just two hits, no earned runs, no walks, five strikeouts. It was very Trevor Rogers-like for the season. The 0-1. Half a swing by IKF. Did he go? Yes, he did. On the appeal, Nick Marley, the first base umpire, says he swung in a changeup 0-2. And then he'd have to be returned to the minor leagues after that outing. He would eventually come back. And it was pretty much right away, the 0-2. Jam shot pop-up. First base, Alonzo under it. He makes the catch. Two down. He went on to have one of the great runs in Orioles history on the mound. And that's not hyperbolic, Josh.
23: No, 1.8 will get everybody's attention. And look, we all knew there would be some sort of regression to the mean, if you want to put it that way, this year. But I think to everybody that was hoping for the best, that means 2.8 or 3.8, not 6.8.
9: Monasterio, first at bat of the series, takes a strike on one. 13 of his 18 starts last year, six innings or more, and a 10-start stretch of six or more. Truly one of the best runs in club history. Another strike here by Rogers, a sinker at 95, and he's ahead of Monasterio, nothing in two.
23: Yeah, he's been chucking it in there pretty consistently at 95. Normally we see that fastball at 93.
9: Here's the 0-2 pitch. 6-0 Orioles, and it's fouled away. 0-2 to Andrew Monasterio. Rogers at just 25 pitches with two down in the bottom of the second. Working very quickly, the 0-2. Poke foul off to the right. Out of play. Right now he's throwing all of his pitches. The edict from the Orioles pitching group and the coaches establish that fastball to right-handed batters on the inner half, and then it opens up everything else. All the slow stuff. The 0-2, that was a sinker and a firm one foul back. Below us, it remains 0-2. You think about that last start, Josh, and because he had not been effective, he had not pitched deep in the game, so to go into the seventh was probably asking a lot, and Craig Albernez said as much after the game. The 0-2, foul back again. Spoiled a fastball.
23: Yeah, Rogers said it was a learning experience, just like Craig Albernez did. Rogers maybe should have said something like, I don't know about this. I don't know if I'm ready to go back out there. And Albernez basically saying, I should have asked that question.
9: 0-2. And a pop-up. Short left. Henderson backpedaling, calling for it. The Orioles shortstop is under it, and he makes the catch. The final out in the bottom of the second. Six up, six down for Rogers to begin this game. He and the Orioles have a 6-0 lead. We'll go to the third at Fenway Park on the Orioles Radio Network.
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9: Well, thank you so much for being with us here at Fenway Park. Things are looking up right now for the Orioles. A 6-run first, and they have a 6-0 lead. Now the third here in Boston, and in for the play-by-play is Mr. Josh Lewin.
23: Thank you, Brett Hollander. A gorgeous day for baseball. With a soft breeze blowing, flag pointed out to left, and the Orioles already up by 6, and Colton Cowser leads it off, swings and misses. Bottom third of the order in the top of the third, Cowser, Mayo, Holiday against a guy essentially in recovery today. Brian Bayo giving up the 6 runs right away. Things calmed down nicely for him, though, in the second. Cowser, who walked in the big first inning, will bloop one foul back this way, down nothing in 2.

Bright sunshine and the warmest day in New England in quite some time. We're going to hit 86 degrees in Boston today. Hands together for Bayo, and the Dominican brings it. It's outside to Couser. Colton in hitting 221. That's a lot better than the 111. It was tying him down back towards the end of April. It's been 310 since then. Leg kick in the pitch, taking down and in with a slider. All four of Couser's home runs have been in the last 16 games. A couple of those were walk-off winners. And he's starting to hit the breaking stuff a lot better. Deep in the box, waggling the bat, the pitch to him, a spot foul back to the net, another vicious cut. You back to that terrible April that he had, didn't have a single base hit off breaking stuff that whole month. March and April combined, 0 of 17, striking out 11 times. Baby steps since then, but 6 out of 19 with a couple of jacks, that's better than 0 for 17. 17, the number he wears on his back. Orange on black today. The pitch, another hard foul back to the screen. O's and Blue Jays starting tomorrow. Both those teams just trying to get better, get healthy, and really show what they're all about. They're both 29 and 33 right now. And the American League is shaping up kind of like the AFC North did in the NFL this past year. Rocking the pitch, taken, and it's low. Colton Couser from 0-2 to 3-2. Remember that final weekend? The Ravens were 8-8. The Steelers were 9-7. So, in theory, 9-8 could have won the AFC North. Didn't end up that way. 3-2 pitch, bouncing ball foul down to your first. We'll do it again. But, yeah, I mean, just to kind of keep it in that equivalent, to make the postseason now, remember there are three wild card spots, and as of this moment,

0: Seems like there's kind of a feast or famine thing. The Orioles sometimes put up a bunch of bagels. They'll go 7-8 innings without a run. But then they can drop a 5 on you, like they did to win that game against the Blue Jays walking off. Today it was 6 right away in the top of the first. 6-0 our score in the third. The pitch, Mayo takes right down the pipe for a strike, and he's behind 0-2. Mention the O's have had a handful of 7-run first innings the last 20 years or so. They once gave up, and this was in the 1800s when they were in the National League. I'll tell you that in a moment. The pitch, Mayo swings, swats it foul at the plate. It was against Boston when they were the Bean Eaters. There really was a team called the Boston Bean Eaters in 1894. And the Orioles were the National League incarnation of themselves, not the St. Louis Browns that would eventually become the Baltimore Orioles in 1954. But anyway, those Orioles gave up 16 runs in a first inning against Boston. Boy, Mayo's still trying to walk off that last foul ball. And finally, Craig Albernaz, after a little delay, will head on out there with Scott Behringer, the trainer. Let's make sure that Kobe Mayo's okay to continue. He's using that bat like a cane and trying to walk off some pain right now, right in front of the on-deck batter, Jackson Holliday. Mayo's already had to use his feet to be fleet and score a run today. Barely getting in ahead of a throw on a base hit. Mayo still has the bat in his right hand. Limping around. Walking a bit towards his own dugout on that third base side. There's a much longer delay than we had figured on a simple foul ball. But now, finally, Kobe says, all right, I'm going to tough it out, keep on going. Count is 0-2. Remember, Bayo needed 40 pitches to get through that first inning. But then only 12 in the second. Now he's working on Mayo here in the third with one out, nobody on. The big Floridian, right-hand batter, Kobe Mayo. Mayo winds and fires, swinging a bouncing ball towards short. Mayo not running well as he goes down the line. He'll be thrown out by several steps. And I'm sure he's eager to get back to the dugout and just kind of see what's up with that foot. Two down, and here comes Jackson Holliday. His walk-up music back home, Mr. Blue Sky. And he's kind of funneled that kind of feel-good vibe all the way out here to Fenway today. The O's up by 6. Pitch to Jackson, a slug foul back to the net, nothing in one. Of course, the ideal infield, not just for this year, but many years, would have been Westberg, Henderson, Holliday, Alonso around the horn. We will see that configuration 0 times this year, thanks to the injury to Westberg. There's another swing and a foul back. I know I'm a million years old, but I used to love that there was a consistent four-horseman infield with the Dodgers of the late 70s. Ron Say, Bill Russell, Davey Lopes, Steve Garvey, every year, every game. The Orioles were looking to grow that this year. Another foul punch backwards by Holliday. Guess the Baltimore equivalent, late 70s, early 80s, you had DeCinsay, Belanger, Gritch, and Murray with Rick Dempsey catching. But before too long, Doug DeCinsay was Wayne Gross and Floyd Rayford and a big black hole for 2 decades after that. Leg kick in the pitch to Holliday is outside. He had guys like, remember Rene Gonzalez?
1: And sure.
0: Craig Worthington, Leo Gomez, Tim Hewlett. And then, finally, Cal moved over there before it was Tony Batista and Melvin Mora. The pitch from Bayo, high fly ball down the left field line. That ball curling into the corner and reaching up as Duran. He'll make the catch in the corner. It's only 3:10 down the line. He was about 3:05 or 3:07 when he made that catch, and the inning is over. The Orioles actually 0 for their last 7 now after starting 5-for-6 against Bayo. 6-0 Baltimore, middle 3 on the Orioles Radio Network.
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7: Caleb Durbin steps in, leads things off by driving one to third, but it's caught by Mayo. As he was diving to his left, one pitch, one hard out. Mayo, who just got hurt fouling a ball off his foot just a few minutes ago, was tested right away. Thankfully, was playing well off the line. And then diving to rob Caleb Durbin.
6: I'll tell you what, Josh. As Craig Albernez likes to say, development is messy. No one ever thought when Mayo originally came up to the major leagues or at any point last year, he was a finished product, and he still isn't. But what we've seen over the last few weeks, both at third base and at the plate, it's getting really fun to watch.
7: Yeah, some guys pop right away, some guys don't. As Carlos Narvaez digs in, pitch a strike from Rogers, and a challenge coming here. Furiously tapping his helmet was Narvaez. Marvin Hudson, despite the feedback. And now here's the feedback on the screen. It is a ball. But yeah, if you've ever, and I'm sure you have, I mean, because for Mother's Day, you're buying flowers all the time. I mean, I'm sure that's an every year thing. Pitches outside, too.
6: You think very highly of me.
7: Well, I know you do that. You're the good husband. But, you know, you'll get that bunch of flowers, and some of them are fully bloomed already, and some are still all curled up. 2-0 pitch, a strike on the inner half, 2-1. I think that's how it is with prospects, too. Some of them arrive kind of fully formed and beautiful already, and some just kind of stay dormant until whenever they decide they're going to bloom. 2-1 is roped foul out of play. Third base seats, up and over the seats, actually, in the count 2-2.
6: You find with most prospects of any caliber, it's really a roller coaster. It's not some perfect upwards trajectory. It's up and down until you really figure out what you have.
7: Rogers to the plate. This ball is sprayed down the right field line, heading towards pesky pole. So is Kowser, going horizontally over to make the catch for out number two. Still 6-0 in favor of the O's.
6: I think about Christian Campbell, Red Sox prospect, who just came to Baltimore last year, early in the year, and I'm thinking to myself, oh my goodness, I think the Red Sox have a batting champion. Well, a month later, he was in the minor leagues, and he has not returned to the big leagues, and that's after they signed him to a massive extension.
7: Rogers in with a pitch to Wong, right-hand batter, and that one floats outside 1-0. I guess the cliche that's become in vogue is that progress is rarely linear. Next delivery is outside. It's been said that for every Mozart who makes a big splash early, there are multiple Johann Sebastian Bachs, who just ascend slowly and get it going late. That's the hope with Mayo. He's a Bach. Pitch from Rogers. Swing. Ground ball near third and short. Henderson's got it. The shortstop winds and fires. Gets his man. Inning over. How about 9-up, 9-down for Mr. Rogers right now? A 6-0 lead for Baltimore. End of 3 on the Orioles Radio Network.
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7: The Orioles with a 6th spot in the top of the first. They're coasting right now. 6-0 lead. 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Let's go places. Taylor Ward, big news, is 5 for his last 5 and a walk going back to yesterday. Right-hand batter takes inside 1-0. He was 2 for 2 just in the first inning today. We have more developing news. Our correspondent, Brett Hollander, is just back from the food room right behind our broadcast booth. Pitch to Ward, crowds him inside.
6: And it was smoky. No one seemed to be very concerned at all, but there was smoke filling the air in the cafeteria.
7: Did Ryan the temp leave a cheese pita in the microwave too long? The pitch, ground ball near short. Second hop is played by Kiner Falefa. He'll lob to first and retire Ward for the first out. Well, as long as you tell me everything's okay.
6: I think everything's okay.
7: We're in booth E up here. I hate to think that the E is for emergency evacuation, but you tell me that the smoke is under control, we'll sit right here.
6: People are enjoying their breakfast, their lunch, whatever they're having right now. Not concerned at all.
7: Gunnar Henderson, the batter, and a fast one in for a strike on the inside corner. That's weirdly not helping me. I mean, guys are just sitting around like, oh, no, this happens all the time. It gets really smoky in here. Here's Bayo's next pitch. It drifts inside to Henderson. They count 1-1.
6: For some reason, and there were a lot of weird things happening in the years 2020 and 2021, but when we had to broadcast games, when the Orioles were on the road at Camden Yards, the fire alarm went off all the time. And everyone would say, nothing to worry about. But we never really knew why it would go off all the time.
7: Bayo's pitch to Henderson is stroked in the air towards center, backing up Rafaela, shy of the warning track, pulls his sunglasses down and makes a casual over-the-shoulder catch, exuding cool. I mean, that was just fun to watch. All the teenagers here today sitting out there in right center, they were probably, what's the one on that crazy aura? Crazy aura on that catch.
6: You did mention you're about 100 years old.
7: I'm at the risk of being choogy right now, aren't I?
6: I take the under on 100. Not by much.
7: Here's Rutschman, the man with a lot of riz, and he'll foul it up near first. It's nothing in one. I'm trying, you know. I don't think I'm succeeding, but somewhere my kids are like, Dad. pitch to Rutschman, fouled at the plate. Good sinker from Bayo, and he's ahead 0-2.
6: What's the definition of Riz again?
7: Riz is just, you're like really cool, got a lot of swag.
6: Do kids still say cool?
7: I don't think so. That would be a big yikes. Outfield is straight up here for Rutschman. We'll pound one foul again down here first.
6: I give you credit for trying to keep up with the time.
7: Yeah, it's quite lame.
6: Is lame still something we can say?
7: Probably not. I have still not figured out Skibbity. I got no idea. Leg kick, Bayo delivers. A foul screaming off to the third base seats off the bat of Rutschman. Bounces around in that third deck, goes bouncing down to the first deck. And just rolls down a bunch of cement steps. That one ended up probably in about the third row, which was highly unlikely because it started out in the upper deck. Bayo's next delivery to Rutschman. Another hard foul. This one into the Red Sox dugout. And hopefully everybody down there is okay. Well, PTSD for Craig Albernaz in the other dugout. Remember when Jeremiah Jackson pounded one right off his manager's face?
6: That wasn't Skibbity, was it?
7: That was scary, I know that. Looks like in that Orioles dugout, there's actually some nervous laughter. I think everybody had the same idea. They all turned to Craig Albernaz. Bayo's next pitch in a 6-0 game. Another foul down near first. Rutschman wearing out Bayo right now. Adley homered off of him twice back at Camden Yards in April. Had an RBI single on a changeup off him today. And then on a reversed call, a called third strike to end that big inning. Another foul by Rutschman. And this at bat is worth tracking all of a sudden. Adley's been on base in 15 consecutive games now. This will be the eighth pitch of this at-bat coming up. Here it is. Up and outside.
6: So every pitch until that one was a foul ball in this at-bat by Rutschman.
7: On three different kinds of pitches, too. Actually, four. Sinker, changeup. There was one four-seamer in there, and then a couple sweepers. Ninth pitch of the AB. Right now. Swing, a slow roller near first. Contreras gobbles it up. Underhand toss to Bayo. He's on the bag, and that finally does retire the side. So after all that chaos to start the game, Bayo is settling in nicely. The Orioles have suddenly gone 0 for their last 10, but they lead the game 6-0. Bottom of the fourth coming up on the Orioles Radio Network.
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7: Bottom of the fourth underway, and Jerem Duran slaps one foul back this way, just underneath us, nothing in one. Josh Lewin, Brett Hollander with you. The O's ran out to a 6-0 lead in the first inning. They hold that lead right now. Trevor Rogers only a couple strikeouts, but he is absolutely sailing right now. Duran taking a fastball outside. Duran probably had the best hit baseball so far against Rogers, lining deep to right to open things up in the bottom of the first. He's working on a 10-game hitting streak. Checking a swing, taking off the plate here, 2-1. And Duran, after a one home run March/April, had 9 in May. 10 homers, 10 steals now, but he's hitting just .218. The pitch taken, blazes to the outside corner. It's 2-2. Great athlete is Duran. He's been breaking out of late. Red Sox are playing better, but they are still stuck in last place. Here's the pitch. Swing and a chop ball near first. Big friendly hop. Alonso's got to win that foot race. Diving to the bag to get there. Pete Alonso belly flopped towards the bag. He knows that Duran runs really well, and he was deep at first base when he fielded it. So he made a snap decision, thinking, all right, just in case I lose a foot race, I can get my glove there. So he dove and tagged the corner of the base to make it 10 up, 10 down to start the day for Rogers. Here is Dan Rafaela. Rafaela, a strikeout victim in the first inning. Creams this one foul back this way. We just saw and heard our best play on grass thanks to Pete Alonso. If you're looking for an easy upgrade for your lawn this year, the pitch, wave and a miss. Rafaela having a tough time right now. Best play on grass brought to you by Von Paris. That is courtesy of Pete Alonso. Leg kick from Rogers. Here he comes. Swing and a miss. And down goes Rafaela again. 11 up, 11 down for Rogers. Willier Abreu coming up. And even though it's lefty versus lefty, we'll remind you, nobody in baseball has done better lefty versus lefty than Abreu. He's hitting .418. The guy that had a home run and a double his first two at-bats last night. 0-6, Red Sox nothing in the bottom of the fourth. Pitch buckles him back inside. You talked about it earlier, Brett. These outfielders, really, really good for Boston. And they don't even have Roman Anthony healthy right now. But you run out Duran, Rafaela, Abreu. That's pretty good. Pitch is up and outside. Abreu's got the second most multi-hit games in the majors behind the Marlins' Otto Lopez. Leads Major League outfielders in defensive runs saved. The big lefty Rogers is in. Check swing. Pitch is low and outside.
6: Yeah, look at the Red Sox. A team that has maybe some flaws, but almost every other team also has flaws. And they have a lot right. Their outfield, they have some really good young pitchers. And we haven't seen him, but their closer is still among the best.
7: 3-0, a high strike at that top of the zone. So 3-1 now to count.
6: Maybe the best still after all these years in Aroldis Chapman. The Orioles, of course, hoping not to see him today.
7: Turns out if you don't walk a bunch of guys and you throw real hard, you can have a really good career. That pitch inside, ball four. And finally, the Red Sox have a base runner. It comes with two out in the fourth inning. Let's hope the two-out monster doesn't bite Rogers now. That has been a big problem for him all year. With two out in an inning, not to stat you to death here, but it's a .970 OPS that he allows with two out. Now, Kyle Schwarber's OPS is .950. Shohei Ohtani's OPS is .940. 970 is higher than that. The pitch. A strike right down the middle, nothing in one. It's Wilson Contreras batting now, right-hand hitter. So, yeah, I mean, why is Rogers' ERA up near 7 to start the game? If with two out, everybody turns into Shohei Ohtani, that is an issue. Pitch on the way. Contreras trying to check his swing. He did not on appeal down to first. So Rogers gets right ahead 0-2. He had just fallen behind Abreu 3-0. Now he begins 0-2 with Contreras, and he's got a 6-0 lead here in the fourth. Contreras hinging out of the box, takes a breath, taps the bat down once, has it over his shoulder, waggling that bat. Here's the pitch. Swing, high pop-up. Pete Alonso battles the glare of the sun. The second baseman Holiday doing the same. Holiday will stagger and make the catch in short right field. The inning is over, and still no hits for the team that had 15 of those bad boys yesterday. 6-0 Orioles will play the fifth on the Orioles Radio Network.
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7: Pete Alonso is going to lead it off for the Orioles in the top of the fifth, and the O's lead 6-0. 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All six runs for the O's in the top of the first. Now we're in the fifth, and back to the play-by-play. Here's Brett.
6: Yeah, Brian Baio at least has done the service of saving the Boston bullpen. They had someone warming in the first. He's retired 11 in a row, and Alonso will lead off for Baltimore in the fifth. Pete, a cut and a miss. Had a sinker 0-1. The Orioles have six runs in this game, and Alonso has grounded into a double play, and he has struck out. Baio delivers. Pete lays off a pitch that's in on the fist. A good firm sinker, and it's a ball, 1-1. 6-0 Baltimore. Top of the fifth at Fenway Park. Getaway day for both teams. The Red Sox heading to New York to face the Yankees over the weekend. The Orioles, they will also stay in the division as the Orioles go north of the border to play the Blue Jays starting tomorrow night for three. In the venue that hosted two incredible World Series games last year, Game 6 and 7, where Toronto could have won the championship twice. That's low for a ball. 1-2 to Alonso. Made opportunities to seal the deal and win their first World Series, both in Game 6 and in Game 7. Should be a rowdy weekend at the Rogers Center. Pete gets a base hit into left field. Between third and short, and he's on base for the first time today. A single to left for Alonso, and that snaps the streak of batters retired in a row by Brian Baio. He retired 10 in a row until Alonso hit a sharp single to left. Here's Basayo. He walked in the first and scored, and he lined out very sharply to second. Swing and a miss by Samwell out in front of a changeup. 0-1. Basayo hitting about 350 over 30-plus games right now with a ton of extra base hits. He has been something else. There's a line drive into right field, and that's hooking foul. He hooked it foul down the line to where the sidewall jets out and foul territory evaporates. The fifth inning is presented by Navy Football. Purchase your season group and single game tickets today at NavySports.com. 0-2 to Basayo. Bayo from the stretch with Alonso on at first comes home. Down and in to Samwell, 1-2. Basayo, not only a Rookie of the Year candidate, but he is an All-Star candidate in his rookie year. In fact, he is someone you can vote for right now as a DH. Basayo crushes this down the right field line, heading to the pesky pole, and it hits off the wall and caroms around William Abreu and right. Coming home to score is Alonso. Here's the throw in, and it's cut off. A screaming double to right off the bat of Basayo, and it's 7-0 Baltimore. Yeah, he could be an All-Star. He could be a lot of things as his career develops. And he doubles home Alonso, and Baltimore has a 7-0 lead. That was smoked. He hit it down the right field line and nearly went out near the pesky pole down the line, and then it caromed off the wall, hugged around the fence, and the ball kind of played Abreu.
7: Went right in between his left foot and his right foot. A faster runner might have had third.
6: Tavares rolls it foul. First base side, 0-1. Give Basayo RBI number 26.
7: Now you talk about the All-Star game possibility. He's listed on the ballot as a DH, and he's unlikely to get it that way, but you get enough great numbers cooking. Remember, he's only 21. Maybe the players or a manager grabs him.
6: The 0-1, low for a ball, 1-1, and you would think he would be very attractive to an All-Star game manager. In this case, it would be John Schneider. And hopefully we don't see a Cito Gaston situation with a Blue Jays manager. 1-1 to Tavares. And that's popped up foul, fading away and into the seats, 1-2. But you would think someone who could DH, who could catch, you could carry him on the roster, would be very attractive to an All-Star game manager.
7: I had forgotten about the old Cito Gaston snub.
6: Things I will never forget. Jeffrey Mayer, Cito Gaston, and my kid saying 6'7". Tavares gets jammed, he fouls it back. Out of play. It remains 1-2. Things that kind of stay with you over the years.
7: Well, Mike Mussina, the hometown ace. I mean, come on. Let's get him out there for a batter or two.
6: Not that I don't take things personally or anything, but I'll just never forgive him. It's that simple.
7: Boy, 1993, I guess that was.
6: The 1-2, Tavares looks at a heater, up and away, 2-2. Yeah, Moose was warming up in the bullpen. I guess the theory is that Mike was not told to warm up. He just did it to get his work in during the All-Star break. And the partisan crowd at Camden Yards immediately said they want Moose. Ground ball, and it's a diving stop behind the bag at second base by IKF. He comes up with it, fires to first, and he gets the out. It was hit very sharply past the mound. A great play by Kiner Falefa. Basayo, good base running, got to third base with one out.
7: I think it was 7 Blue Jays made the All-Star team that year. Now, they had a bunch of great veteran players, but 4 of those guys, Cito Gaston selected himself, and some of the Orioles stars were not invited at all.
6: The Orioles had a really good season in 93. They were very good in their inaugural year at Camden Yards in 92. In the modern game, those would have been probably playoff teams with expanded postseason. Changeup low to Couser, 1-0. What did that 92 team win? 85-ish games? Next year maybe 87 or so?
7: That was the Rick Sutcliffe years.
6: It's a pretty good rotation with Sutton, Moose, and Big Ben. Grounded foul, first base side.
7: 93 was 85 wins for Johnny Oates. That only got you third in the AL East.
6: But I'm guessing that would have been right around where the modern-day third wild card is.
7: Mm-hmm. A Roland Heeman-constructed team. Great New Englander, Roland.
6: 1-1 to Couser. That's a strike on the inner half, 1-2. Let me think. 93. You had Cal at short. Gomez at third.
7: Yep.
6: Is that the year they brought in Harold Reynolds to play second?
7: It is. I'm looking it up right now. With David Segee at first.
6: David Segee at first. Hoyle's behind the plate. He had 29 that year. Little roller foul first base side. It remains 1-2. Outfield, Brady in left. Devo in center.
7: Yeah, if you get the right fielder, I'm super impressed. Utility guy, but he played a lot of right field. Switch hitter. Mark McLemore.
6: Oh, Mark McLemore. And he was not supposed to be the everyday right fielder. Grounded foul again by Couser.
7: Well, Jeffrey Hammonds was only, what, 22 years old that year, right? So he wasn't quite ripe on the vine.
6: He came eventually that year. I went to see Hammonds play. I'll never forget this day. My dad picked me up from school. And that year, the Bay Sox played their inaugural year at Memorial Stadium.
7: Yep.
6: And everyone was talking about Jeffrey Hammonds.
7: Top five pick.
6: The 1-2. Couser takes it low. Good take on a change, 2-2.
7: Just like Colton Couser, top five pick.
6: One out, runner on at third, and a run in for the Orioles. They lead this game 7-0, top of the fifth. Prospect hype goes way back. And it's not an invention of the modern world. It's just easier to probably access the numbers daily. Couser hits this in the air to right field. Should be deep enough. Willy Abreu under it. He makes the catch. But Sayo's going to try and score. He's tagging up from third. Throw home. Play at the plate. Safe is Masayo. A headlong dive. And the catcher, Narvaez, couldn't hold on to the ball. 8-0 Orioles on the RBI and sacrifice fly by Couser.
7: If I'm Narvaez, I'm actually relieved that that big truck coming at me is going in head first and not with the spikes coming hot. Great throw by Abreu. And yeah, this is now two games this year Bayo's pitched against the Orioles, and he's allowed 8 runs in both of them.
6: Bases empty, 2 outs, and Mayo bats.
7: To your point about the prospects, you know who the real right field prospect was this year, or that year? Remember Luis Mercedes?
6: Yes.
7: Remember that name?
6: Mayo takes a strike on one. There were a few outfielders, Chito Martinez, Luis Mercedes.
7: Well, and Jack Voigt wasn't really a prospect, but he got a lot of time.
6: Happy Jack.
7: Great guy. Still lives in the Sarasota area. He's in Venice, Florida.
6: The 0-1. Down and in, and a strike. Mayo doesn't like the call, but the first base umpire, Nick Marley, says Kobe swung.
7: They called him crack corn, Jack Voigt. But, yeah, the super prospect was Mercedes, who led the International League in hitting and just never had the maturity.
6: 0-2 to Kobe. Bayo's pitch, low, a changeup, and Mayo just took it all the way. A great take for Kobe, 1-2.
7: I will never forget Luis Mercedes getting into a fight in the dugout, Rochester at Syracuse, with Juan Bell, another great prospect. I mean, they're in their own dugout fighting, the two of them.
6: The 1-2, down and away for a ball, 2-2. You mentioned Segee was the first baseman, but Glenn Davis was on that team.
7: He was, and I'm looking it up right now, had a wins above replacement of -1.
6: Mm.
7: That trade did not work out.
6: Your assessment of my recall of the 1993 Baltimore Orioles.
7: Amazing. Warriors. If you had dropped a Paul Carey in there, another great New Englander, that would have been really impressive. He was a hockey star here in Boston.
6: Where'd he go, Stanford?
7: Yes.
6: Swing and a miss by Mayo. He's down on strikes. Bayo at 108 pitches. He allows 2 in the top of the fifth, and it's 8-0 Baltimore.
7: With your boy Mike Mussina, Paul Carey. So, see, everything comes full circle.
6: And there's a great story about what he did to Big Ben McDonald in college baseball that Ben likes to tell every once in a while. Orioles have an 8-0 lead. Rogers pitching a gem. He's back out there for the fifth on the Orioles Radio Network.
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21: The bracket is now officially set for the West Virginia High School Class Quad A State Baseball Championships from Jack Cook Field in Huntington. Three teams from the Eastern Panhandle Athletic Conference enter the field, the fourth seed being the Washington Patriots in their first ever state baseball tournament appearance. The Jefferson Cougars enter the tournament as the fifth overall seed, and rounding out the three is the Martinsburg Bulldogs. They're the number six overall seed in the tournament. Washington will face Jefferson in the opening round of the tournament. This is the fourth time that the two schools have played each other this year, and Martinsburg will face Hurricane in the opening round of the state baseball tournament. The tournament begins Wednesday, June 10th. Hear all local games on the Panhandle News Network. 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
6: Isaiah Kiner-Falefa takes a ball inside from Trevor Rogers, 1-0 to begin this bottom of the fifth. 8-0 Orioles. Rogers has allowed just one base runner, and that came by walk in the fourth, the 1-0. Line drive to left center field, on the run, Taylor Ward, towards the gap, he makes the catch, and he made it look easy. One out for Trevor Rogers at only 56 pitches in the bottom of the fifth. It's time for the Johns Hopkins Medicine out-of-town scoreboard. Game's going on right now. The Yankees, who will host the Red Sox starting tomorrow night at Yankee Stadium, they're tied with Cleveland. Top of the sixth, tied at one. On the mound for New York in that game is Carlos Rodon, and he's pitching well. Any answer on the Aaron Judge health situation? A strike one to Monasterio, 0-1.
7: Aaron Boone keeps saying we're going to update you today, and he said that 3 days in a row. But I don't think he's in the lineup for him today.
6: He is not. Down and in for a ball, 1-1. So fun looking at the standings right now in both leagues. In baseball and every sport, dreams of parity. And you don't want parity in the sense where you have, and it's a different model, that's low for a ball, 2-1. The NHL and NBA were, 50% of the teams advanced to the postseason, more? But right now, maybe two teams, three teams in both leagues combined are out of it.
7: Right.
6: The 2-1, Monasterio drives this to center, and hangs up for Tavares. Now he's on his way back. He's still going back. It's over his glove as he leaps, and then it caroms off the wall, and Boston has their first hit. Monasterio makes it to second base with a one-out double. Tavares froze on that ball, and then he tried to make his way back, and it was just out of his reach.
7: That's a brutal way to give up a first hit. It really is. Tavares was drifting, and then just kind of stuck up the glove like he could make that cool cat catch that Rafaela made earlier in this game. Yeah, he needed to be tearing after it. He was kind of fading back for it. That's a ball that it should have been caught. That's a shame for Rogers.
6: Caleb Durbin will bat, runner at second. Now we get to see Trevor Rogers work in a jam. He has the luxury of having an 8-0 lead. Ground ball in the hole to Henderson. He bobbles it, picks it up, fires to first, not nearly in time. Should be an infield hit. Henderson, if he fielded it cleanly, I think has a shot at Durbin. But it's first and second with just one out.
7: Yeah, Monasterio did the right thing to stay put. Henderson could have fielded it cleanly and run right at him. Turns out he didn't field it cleanly. But another ground ball could work here. You've got a catcher batting now and a chance to turn two.
6: Rogers had only 61 pitches. It's almost identical to his last outing. Down and away to Carlos Narvaez for ball one, 1-0. That's the Johns Hopkins Medicine out-of-town scoreboard. When joint pain gets in the way, turn to Johns Hopkins Orthopedics. 1-0 to Narvaez, the pitch. Big chopper to third base. Mayo has it to second for one. Relay back to first, make that two. A double play. First and second, one down, the first jam for Rogers, and quickly he gets that 5-4-3 double play. Back to the Hopkins scoreboard. 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
6: That double play was brought to you by Slocum Law. At the Mike Slocum Law Firm, we're tough because tough gets you more money, over $1 billion so far. Injured after an accident, call the Mike Slocum Law Firm. And Josh, I have to get to a few tweets into the show right now on X. Clam says, speaking of those 92 and 93 Orioles, can you imagine them with Finley, Schilling, and Harnish?
25: Yeah.
6: We probably make a run at the ALCS one of those years, right? Robert Heath says, I worked that All-Star game, and I was booing Gaston myself while in uniform. And Keith Floyd, to that end, sent me a picture. It's a family show here, Josh, but sent me a picture of some of those infamous shirts made after that All-Star game in 93.
7: Yeah, discretion is a better part of valor, although thanks for showing me the shirt. A new pitcher out there for Boston, Jackson Holliday, will lead things off in the top of the sixth and spins out of the way of an inside fastball from Giovanni Moran, the lefty from Mayagüez, Puerto Rico, on in relief of Bayo, who did not have a good day at all. Holliday will slap one in the air towards center, but coasting after it, Rafaela. He runs it down, going a bit towards right. An 0-for-2 day for Holliday with a walk, and now Taylor Ward, top of the order.
6: Did you think at the time that Schilling, Harnish, and Finley would go on to be great players in their careers?
7: Schilling was so up and down. And again, just to set context, I was in Rochester for 5 years, so I got to know a lot of these guys. I know, I'm sure a lot of the Orioles fans are like, who's this guy talking about the 92 team? Is he even around? Ward is going to take low. It's 1-0. Yeah, got to know those guys doing AAA ball when I was a pup. And Schilling and Harnish both had a lot of growing up to do, put it that way. Here's a ball heading up the middle. Base hit for Ward again. He is 6 for his last 7 going back to yesterday. Had a two-hit first inning today. I was just texting. If I can, oop, I just dropped a name. Hold on. I'll pick it up. I'm going to name drop here. The last Oriole to have a two-hit first inning away from Baltimore was Jerry Hairston Jr. Did it in this ballpark in 2003. I told him, as we were texting, I said, start listening. We're about to talk about you.
6: Hey, Jerry.
7: Pitch to Gunnar Henderson is inside 1-0. I think the Orioles, by the way, I know we're all over the map here, but I think they've got the modern-day Jerry Hairston Jr. now and Blaze Alexander. I think a very, very similar player.
6: I love Jerry Hairston.
7: Because he could play anywhere, great attitude, super friendly.
6: I looked it up recently. What did he play for, 13 years in the big league, something like that?
7: Yeah, I think that's right. Ish. Pitch to Henderson is blasted out of play, foul to the left. Of course, Jerry Hairston Jr. came from a big-time baseball bloodlines, and even though Blaze's bloodlines don't run quite as deep as that, he's got kind of a similar thing going on. Orioles ahead 8-0 here in the sixth inning. Pitch from Moran is punched up into the air toward third base. Durbin on the move coming in to make the catch. And Taylor Ward's got a retreat.
6: Hairston played for 16 years, and I do want to correct the record on that.
7: I would have guessed 12 or 13. That's impressive.
6: 7 years in Baltimore, and then he played for about a third of the league. But what a career for a guy who made a living just playing everywhere.
7: And for Blaze Alexander, his dad, Chuck, was a minor league pitcher in the Cleveland organization. Grandfather pitched in the Cubs organization. And he's had some famous baseball cousins, too. Adley Rutschman is swinging a miss, nothing and one. Blaze Alexander's cousin is Zach Plesac, meaning his uncle is Dan Plesac. Guy that pitched for 18 years in the majors. Runner on, here's a pitch from Moran that floats outside to Rutschman. But yes, to your point, your knowledge of the 92, 93, 94 Orioles, from Mark Parent to Mark Leonard to Tim Hewlett. Big bravo. Here's a swing, a ground ball towards third. Second hop played by Durbin to second base, going the short way to retire the side. On to the bottom of the sixth. It is 8-0 Baltimore on the Orioles Radio Network.
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6: 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My youngest, Violet, she's all in on that.
7: Yeah, that's the perfect... the perfect age group for that promotion. Connor Wong will beat one on the ground towards third. Mayo's got the range. Wings it across to Alonso. One pitch, one out. And Trevor Rogers, remember last time out, this was where everything started to get all wonky. But this time Wong grounds out immediately. It stays 8-0 Baltimore. One out in the sixth inning.
6: I want to bring up the Glenn Davis trade because in my youth, that was one of the great sins of Baltimore baseball history. And I'm sure some still feel that way. And it's warranted just looking at how those three careers went and how it went for Glenn Davis.
7: Jaron Duran with a foul ball off to the third base side, nothing and one.
6: But the Orioles were also on the right side of a lot of trades over their many years, including one that got Frank Robinson to Baltimore.
7: That was the ultimate.
6: And they traded for J.J. Hardy for two minor league pitchers that never made it to the big leagues.
7: Duran taking upstairs and outside, one and one.
6: Of course, Eric Bedard for five players, including Chris Tillman and Adam Jones. So, yes, the one that got away.
7: Motion on the mound. Here's Rogers to the plate. Check swinging on appeal to third. No swing. That's the classic. You trade a ready-made biscuit for a bag of flour, right? I mean, you've got Glenn Davis, who's a known commodity, 30 home run a year guy. We were just talking about how David Segee, although great defensively, was not a power hitting first baseman. There's a bouncing ball heading up the middle. Henderson's coming over. He's got it. Throws to first to get the speedy Duran. Went behind the bag to take care of it. So two up, two down. You bring in Glenn Davis. You don't know what Schilling's going to grow up to be. Or Harnish. Probably had a little bit better feeling about Finley. But it's a 3-for-1. You roll the dice. That one did not work out.
6: Who was the biggest prospect leaving the Orioles organization at that time? Of those three?
7: Of those three, probably would have been Schilling. Well, he really hadn't done much. A pitch on the outside corner. He used to drive Frank Robinson nuts. I mean, just was not ready to compete. Remember he had green hair one spring training? That was not going to sit well with Frank Robinson. Pitcher Rafaela is fouled at the plate. He's behind nothing and two. 8-0 Baltimore.
6: Speaking of lopsided trades, the Orioles sent Dylan Bundy in December of 19 at the end of his career for four players, including Kyle Bradish.
7: Yeah, that's a great example. Here's a twist in the pitch. It's fouled away. The sixth inning brought to you by PNC. Patience is a winning strategy in baseball and banking. PNC Bank, brilliantly boring since 1865. This is what happens when you get two old WBAL Sportsline hosts together just to talk Orioles baseball. And there's an actual ball game going on. Swinging a pop-up foul off to the first base seats. Only two hits allowed by Rogers. They were back-to-back in the fifth inning. One was dropped by Gunnar Henderson. One went over the head of Taveras in center. Next pitch, tipped foul by Rafaela. Very reasonable pitch count for Rogers at 73. Certainly could go back out for a seventh inning. Right now just trying to make it through six. The kick and the pitch. Swinging a foul back this way over top of us this time. Rafaela has struck out twice today. And has a tendency to swing aggressively. We've talked about that this series. Here's the kick and the pitch. Swing, it's punched away foul to the first base side. By Sedan. Chipper Nicasio Marte Rafaela. His mother was a big fan of Chipper Jones, so that is one of the middle names worked in there. Chipper. Swinging here, another foul, this time rolling towards the Orioles dugout, third base side. Boston staring down the barrel of being 10-21 at home. Dead last in the AL East right now. Ninth pitch of the AB, popped foul one more time off to the right. So suddenly Rogers having a tough time putting away Rafaela, a guy that is hitting 285. Willier Abreu is a tough out. He's on deck. Leg kick, another pitch. Swing, ground ball past the mound. Henderson diving behind the bag. Could not get rid of it. It squirts behind him. That'll be another infield hit. Caleb Durbin had the infield hit in and out of the glove of Henderson last inning. This time it's Rafaela who really earned that one, battling with a parade of foul balls. And Gunnar did the tough part. He dove and actually corralled the ball, but as he was sliding and trying to transfer the ball from the gloved hand to the bare hand, it fell away like a wet bar of soap. Here is Willier Abreu now. He walked in the fourth. And the pitch lefty to lefty dribbled foul off to the third base side. 8-0 Baltimore. They were behind 8-0 around this time of the game yesterday. That's the game that Chris Bassett started. Lasted only three innings. His back tightened up on him. Albert Suarez was supposed to kind of clean up after that. Normally that's something he does very well. But three first pitch strikes out of 14 batters. No, that's not going to play. And indeed, he gave up five runs. Pitch coming. Swing a hard foul back to the net. We have seen nine foul balls just from the last two batters, which has got to be super frustrating for Rogers. One good piece from yesterday out of the bullpen, Anthony Nunez, was pouring in first pitch strikes, and he worked two innings of a spotless relief. I think he needed that for his confidence. The pitch on the ground, right

0: Well, we were talking earlier about how all of a sudden the Orioles are looking up at the top of this division, and it doesn't seem like everything's over. They're within 8 games of first now. The shine is off the star for Tampa Bay. They just got swept at home by Detroit, which had been 4-21 in its last 25. So if you look at the AL East now, it's Tampa Bay up by a game on the Yankees. Toronto and Baltimore, each at 29-33, they're next. And then Boston in last place, 26-34. So the cleanup man, Contreras, now, he is nothing out of two. The pitch, big rip and a miss, nothing in one. These guys haven't had a true power-hitting first baseman in a little bit. Maybe go back to Adrian Gonzalez 12 or 13 years ago. Outfield is deep and around the left. The pitch, check swing, and it hangs outside. Since we were just talking about the early 90s, how about Mo Vaughn in that era? Oh. What did he wear out the O's? That was a power-hitting first baseman. The pitch, taken. Inside corner for a strike, at least for now, but Contreras was tapping his helmet. He said, I want a challenge.
1: Catcher, batter seven can call a strike. Call confirmed.
0: That was so much a strike, it's embarrassing. We keep talking about the strike zone like it's a map of the United States. That one was in Oklahoma. I mean, it was in the middle. It was almost Kansas. It was right down the middle. The pitch. Swing high, pop up, drifting into foul ground, third base side. Kobe Mayo hoping to bananas back to him, but it's seven rows deep. Well, I get it. You're down 8-0, and you know, you want to have a chance to get a big inning going, but that was a strike by easily 3 inches.
2: Well, in the olden days, if you had a blowout, in this game, it's Fenway Park, it's never over, the strike zone would expand. And I always thought that was kind of a good thing. Yet those 10-0 games, maybe the position players in pitching.
0: Yeah, it was just kind of like an unspoken common sense thing. Like, come on, it's over, let's all get out of here. That doesn't happen anymore.
2: That discretion is over and out.
0: Real change of psychology for the umpiring profession, to be sure. The pitch, laced foul down the baseline. 8-0, Baltimore today. Marvin Hudson, today's crew chief, used to be with a guy named Tim Timmons, who always said that umpires are the centurions of the game. I love that phrase. The keepers of the flame, if you will. Leg kick, here comes Rogers, swinging, it's belted in a left base hit to spoil the shutout. Contreras wins out, and it's suddenly 3 straight hits for Boston. They've cut it to 8-1. Eerily similar to yesterday, but in reverse, when it was 8-0 for Boston, and the O's got the seemingly inconsequential runaround this time. Now, here comes Craig Albernaz, and we were talking about this, that if it gets to this point where the bananas are starting to turn brown. I mean, let's just cut bait. Let's go. Don't let Trevor Rogers go into a spin. No move has been made yet. Albernaz may be out just to take the temperature of Rogers, but it is 3 straight hits now. 2 of them on the ground, so it's not like he's getting completely creamed all of a sudden. But 8-0 has become 8-1. Isaiah Kiner-Falefa coming up.
2: Yeah, 2 of the 5 hits for Boston are infield hits. And that's it.
0: Yeah, that is going to be it at the 87 pitch mark. So at the very least, this was the very good addition of Trevor Rogers we saw so often a year ago. He'll leave the mound after 5 2/3 and ahead by the count of 8-1. Our pitching change upon us is brought to you by Point Breeze. 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Back to tell you about the new Orioles pitcher in a moment. 8-1 our score on the Orioles Radio Network.
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3: But it's 2-on-2 out. Yennier Cano has been summoned. Gets a ground ball immediately to third base. Kobe Mayo takes it himself just like that. One pitch, the final out of the inning. And it's a one-run-in day against the ledger of Trevor Rogers. We'll tell you more about that, but we got to take another break because the inning is over. We're through six, and it's Baltimore 8, Boston 1 at Fenway today on the Orioles Radio Network.
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3: 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As the Orioles lead at 8-1, we celebrate the fact that Trevor Rogers is looking more and more like his real self. 5 2/3 innings of a five-hit ball today. Just one walk, three strikeouts. He did not give up a hit in this game until the fifth inning.
9: Yeah, to me, taking him out there, obviously what happened in his last start, so impactful. You just want him to leave feeling better about things.
3: Yep, leave on a high note. Pete Alonso takes inside 1-0.
9: But each of his last three starts, it's gotten better. And that's really a positive thing right now, especially with the uncertainty of Chris Bassitt.
3: Alonso taking low, 2-0. Giovanni Moran is the pitcher for a second straight inning.
9: And the Orioles' rotation, I mean, it's just been really good now for a few weeks. Yesterday, Bassitt had the lower back discomfort.
3: Alonso taking off the plate outside as he leads it off in the seventh. But yeah, I mean, to your point, starting pitching ERA the last 15 days, it's about 2.6. That is number two in the AL behind Seattle. And they're kind of monkeying around. I don't know if you've been following this, but they're doing this thing now where they'll have one starting pitcher lined up right behind another starting pitcher. First guy goes four innings, and hopefully the second guy goes four innings. Then you turn it over in the ninth. The pitch on the inside corner to Alonso called a strike. It's 3-1. That's something a lot of minor league teams have been doing lately, but you kind of piggyback it with two very decent starters pitching in the same game. 3-1 pitch, buckles him back inside, ball four. So Alonso on for a second time, and it brings up Basayo, who's got an RBI double.
9: And the logic what? That you don't love your traditional bullpen options and you have a wealth of starters, you want them all to pitch?
3: To
9: and
3: me,
9: instead of turning it over and passing the baton, you can kind of have two guys do it as opposed to three, four, five, like traditional modern baseball.
3: If you have enough good starters, and this way you don't really wear them out either, right? Pitch to Basayo was launched foul, out of play first base side. Now, the starters don't seem to love it. I mean, you know, they'd like to go the requisite amount of innings for a win. They'd like to get their exercise. They'd like to do what they do. Go deep into games. Go, you know, throw 100 pitches, not 52. But from a team standpoint, so far it's working. They had an 8-game win streak until just the other day. Pitch to Basayo coming, misses outside.
9: Well, it's not great for your arbitration case when you're pitching four in relief as opposed to starting, going six, getting a win, and eating up innings and what that looks like and how it correlates to how much money you get to earn in baseball.
3: Basayo pounds it foul down here first, and we'll do it again. 8-1 Baltimore, our score. Well, on a day where we're talking, again, it all started because I get all these younger teenagers here today as part of STEM Field Trip Day. So we've been talking about modern slang and things like that all afternoon. But, yeah, I mean, the modern way of counting what's good in baseball is certainly changing. Basayo swing a foul tip into the glove of the catcher, strike three. One down in the seventh, and Taveras coming up. By the way, since we were talking earlier, and there's nothing better than going down rabbit holes in this sport when the game is lopsided. I mean, obviously, we all enjoy a nip-and-tuck 3-3 game in the eighth or something, but when it is 8-1 and you just start meandering and going with the nostalgia stuff, swinging a foul tip by Taveras, nothing in one. We were talking earlier about the last time the Orioles got going on the road with an inning like this in Boston. That 6-run first inning tonight, and we looked it up, saw the Orioles had a 7-run first inning here in Boston back in 03. Taveras a swing and a miss. So started texting with Jerry Hairston, who was 3-for-4 that day. And he recalled correctly that the Orioles, yeah, had 7 in the first. He had 2 of the hits in that inning. Then the Orioles didn't score the whole rest of the game. Pitch to Taveras. Missing outside. It's 1-2. It's so funny looking at this box score. Guys that I forgot were Orioles. Davey Cruz was Jerry Hairston's double play partner. Jack Cust was the DH. Pat Henken was the starting pitcher. This pitch missing outside.
9: Those were tough times during those years.
3: Yes. That was September of 03. Jay Gibbons hitting cleanup, pitch, wave and a miss by Taveras as he chased something he has not been doing a lot of this year, but he did right there. Second out of the inning, Alonso is still at first, and Colton Cowser due up.
9: I think that was Jay's rule 5-year. 03, what did he hit, 15 home runs?
3: I think that's right.
9: By the way, someone wrote in, and you'll love this, and you'll know the answer. Chris Augsburger says, your trip down Orioles team from the 90s reminds me of a great backup catcher named Jeff Tackett.
3: Oh, I love Tackett stories. Cowser taking on the inside corner, strike one. By the way, Cowser, just personality-wise, a ringer for Jeff Tackett. I mean, just happy-go-lucky, very brash. Doesn't matter what his batting average is.
9: Can you remember the motion picture he appeared in?
3: I do. There's a swing and a miss by Cowser. It was a Kevin Kline vehicle called Dave.
9: He was the quasi-president of the United States, correct?
3: Not Jeff Tackett, but Kevin Kline, right. No relation to Steve Kline, former Orioles reliever. See, isn't this fun? The pitch is down and in to Cowser.
9: My favorite Jeff Tackett story is our flagship in Baltimore, 98 Rock, one of our flagships. During the strike of 94, Tackett, out of work, got a job as a DJ at 98 Rock.
3: I'm sure he loved it, too.
9: That was definitely his speed.
3: 8-1 Baltimore. Kalzer slaps at the pitch, and it's a foul ball off to the third base side.
9: He was a catcher during the famous Orioles-Mariners brawl of 1993 when Mike Mussina hit a batter, and it started, I think, to this day, the biggest melee in Orioles history. Bigger than that Yankees one at Yankee Stadium everyone always talks about.
3: Kalzer taking off the plate outside. Everybody was so concerned about his Cal okay, right?
9: I mean, there were so many Hall of Famers involved in that brawl, but also you had the likes of Norm Charlton and...
3: Oh, he's some big dudes. I think Bill Hasselman was the guy that got hit.
9: It's true.
3: Pitched to Kalzer, who's up and outside. Hassel's a big guy.
9: Now, I asked Tackett years ago, did Mussina do it on purpose? Was the call on for Mike to hit Hasselman? And Tackett says, I'll never say. Now, Moose, just a few years ago, publicly said, I think to Buster Olney, that he did do it on purpose, and he did apologize.
3: Alonzo goes, a swing and a miss by Kalzer. Down he goes, and actually it's a striking out of the side for Moran here in the seventh inning. All right, we'll continue down some rabbit holes as we go along here. But right now, the seventh inning stretch, it's brought to you by MedStar Health. 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They lost 8-1 yesterday, but today it's all O's on the Orioles Radio Network.
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3: We go to the bottom of the seventh inning. We're having a kind of a flashback Thursday. Josh Lewin, Brett Hollander with you. Just musing a lot about Orioles past and present since it is 8-1 Baltimore and the vibes are strong. Andrew Monastario will lead things off for Boston bottom seven and do so against Tyler Wells, who becomes the third O's pitcher today. He deals a strike on the outside edge, nothing in one. O's have to get Wells back to where they know he can be. He's got a 4.3 ERA right now. He's hit hard his last time out. A lot of room in right center here. Oh, it's going to be Siegler, actually. Siegler is pinch hitting. And we'll pop one foul off to the left, nothing in one. That's my bad completely. That's what happens when you don't actually look at home plate. You're looking at the pitcher. It is Siegler pinch hitting coming up.
9: The scoreboard had Monastario until about 2 seconds ago.
3: Well, they look nothing alike. Let's just put it that way. And Siegler just up from AAA. Gets to dip his toe in the big league waters right now. Pitch from Wells will fade outside. So just a third of an inning for Cano. Just a little cameo for Cano. And the big story, of course, Trevor Rogers, who was terrific today. Siegler, left-hand batter, will float one towards left field, but it hangs up there, and it'll be plucked out of the air for the out. Taylor Ward making that catch.
9: Birdland, join us on Friday, June 26, as the O's take on the Nationals. 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
3: Caleb Durbin is up now. That's a neat little streak going with an extra base hit and six straight games in it today. Wouldn't think he'd be the guy to do that, but yep, hitting 190. It's true as he takes inside. J.D. Martinez is the last Red Sox player to have that many games in a row with an extra base hit, and that you wouldn't doubt. Former Milwaukee Brewer, only 5'6". We'll check and take a strike on the outside.
9: It warms my heart seeing how many people are contacting me about Jeff Tackett.
3: Is one of them Jeff Tackett?
9: No, but everything from he homered in his last at-bat in the major leagues, which I did not know if that's true.
3: It's look-upable. Here's a swing and a high fly ball, shallow right center field. Fighting the glare of the sun, Couser coming in. Center fielder Tavares instead makes the catch in front of him.
9: Or people just remembering, I ran into him at such and such a place. This is now 30-plus years ago.
3: I'm personally, and again, because I worked in Rochester, and some of these guys were coming up during that time. When I talk about the rampant immaturity of the Schillings and Harnishes and Tacketts, now, it's through the lens of being a nerd 22-year-old broadcaster who would get on these Allegheny Airlines planes, or maybe it was U.S. Air by then. Pitch to Narvaez is high, 1-0. And if I fell asleep, those three guys, Harnish, Schilling, Tackett, would get in the row behind me. They'd make little tiny spitballs and put them in my hair for the hour-long trip to wherever we were flying, Toledo or Columbus. Here's the pitch to Wells. It's going to be taken inside. And on appeal down to first, no swing, it's 2-0.
9: That just means they liked you.
3: Does it? To me, and you know, back then I had almost like an afro thing working. Like the welcome back Cotter Horshack look. Or was that Juan Epstein? I think it was Epstein. The pitch. Swing, and it's popped foul out of play to the right. But anyway, it was certainly a target for spitballs. So, yeah, I mean, if for no other reason, now that I'm in my 50s, I'd like to get back at Jeff Tackett somehow. Not that I've been carrying that around for 30-plus years, but... Wells searing in, now delivers, swing and a miss by Narvaez. And the count to him will go to 2-1, or check that, 2-2. Orioles with 8 runs, 8 hits, no errors today. Boston 1-5-1. A complete inverse of yesterday's game, where it was 8-1 Boston at the end. Pitch coming. Check swing on a slider and a good one. On appeal, he went too far, and Wells has a nice, quick, easy bottom of the seventh. On to the eighth at Fenway, with Toronto waiting. Our score is 8-1 Orioles on the Orioles Radio Network.
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3: This copyrighted broadcast is presented by the authority of the Baltimore Orioles. May not be reproduced or retransmitted in any form. The accounts and descriptions of the game may not be disseminated without the express written consent of the Baltimore Orioles. And the O's got 5 2/3 great innings out of Trevor Rogers today. Just one run allowed. Bullpen has looked fine. 8-1 lead into the eighth inning as the O's try to make it 2 out of 3 in the old win column here at Fenway Park. Off to Toronto to play a weekend series next. Brandon Young will go on the game tomorrow against Trey Savage. Then it's the Killer Bees, Bradish and Boz, to follow on Saturday and Sunday for the Birds before coming back home to take on the Mariners in a 4-game Monday through Thursday series. Kobe Mayo to lead things off for the Orioles in the top of the eighth here to tell you all about it. Here's Brett Hollander.
9: Thank you, Josh. And Tommy Kenley, the former Yankee, making his Boston debut right now out of their bullpen. Just up today from the minor leagues, he had an opt-out. First pitch to Mayo, a changeup outside, 1-0. Kenley has been around. This is year number 12 for him in the big leagues. Debuted all the way back in 2014 and had some of his best seasons inside this American League East. Last year he pitched for Detroit. A strike there to Mayo. 1-1 with a good fastball. So Kenley into this game. Siegler remains in the game at second base. Mayo, Holiday, and Ward do up for Baltimore. It's 8-1 O's in the top of the eighth. Kenley comes home. Kobe chops it foul towards the Baltimore dugout. And it's 1-2.
3: You realize you've got all 8 Orioles runs on your watch today, and but when I had the control stick, it's 1-0 Boston. So you're doing a great job today, Brett.
9: Thank you. You know, I really appreciate it.
3: My apologies for messing up your shutout.
9: The 1-2. Fouled back behind home plate. It remains 1-2. It's all the work I did leading up to this one.
3: Well, you said you wanted to get a good night's sleep last night. I trust that you did,
9: yeah.
3: You know?
9: Yeah. It was okay. Good enough. I hope, certainly. 1-2 to Mayo.
3: Like too many little tiny chocolates on your pillow that they put? I mean, it's a great hotel.
9: I may have had too much caffeine yesterday.
3: Ah.
9: The 1-2. Swing and a miss. Mayo down on strikes. Well, it's interesting. I've watched 0 NBA basketball this year.
3: Okay.
9: But I did get back to the hotel in time for about the fourth quarter yesterday. And it was really fun and intriguing. I mean, I'm not pretending to be a fan or anything. Tonight we can actually watch the Stanley Cup in Canada. Not that there were any Canadian teams in the Stanley Cup, but there's a higher energy, I think, at a local establishment watching the Stanley Cup playoffs. Strike 1 to Jackson Holiday, 0-1.
3: I'm going to suggest this is the least Canadian Stanley Cup you could possibly have. Carolina against Vegas.
9: The 0-1, outside for a ball, 1-1, not exactly from the original NHL group of teams.
3: No, not, those are not original 6 teams. And my poor Sabres will never, ever, ever, ever get to a Stanley Cup ever again.
9: The 1-1, this is it foul out of play down the left field line, 1-2. The Orioles on the farm report is presented by Royal Farms. Don't forget your Orioles Cup next time you fill up. At Royal Farms, enjoy discounted drinks all year long, only for O's, only at Royal Farms. We've talked a lot about some intriguing young arms on the farm. The 1-2 to Holiday. Jam shot, foul ball, back of home plate. It remains 1-2. Bowie lost yesterday. Bowie, I keep saying Bowie.
3: Well,
9: I'm sorry, I cannot.
3: Bowie, I mean,
9: Chesapeake lost. The Bay Sox lost. To the Rubber Ducks, 4-3. That was in Bowie, so I beg your pardon. The 1-2, a chopper foul towards the Boston dugout. It remains 1-2. And one of the Orioles' top pitching prospects, Joseph Jurwa, goes 6 2/3, 3 hits, 1 earned run, 2 walks, 4 strikeouts. His ERA right now in the low 3s. He has been really good. 1-2 to Jackson. Down and in for a ball, 2-2. That's one of those adjustments that I'm having a really hard time making. Old habits die hard. For 30 plus years, I've been saying,
3: well, sure,
9: the
3: yeah.
9: Bowie Bay Sox.
3: How long did it take you to get from Indians to Guardians?
9: A couple of years.
3: Yeah.
9: The 2-2.

0: Tap foul. Holiday stays alive.
1: I had a tough time for a while dropping the devil from Devil Rays. I mean, now they're just the Tampa Bay Rays, and that's, you know, we shrug our shoulders like, yeah, haven't they always? But no, they started out as the Devil Rays.
0: I said Oakland Athletics a few times just a few weeks ago.
1: Oh, for sure.
0: One out, base is empty. Canley into this game, 2-2 to Jackson Holiday. 8-1 Baltimore in the pitch. Holiday fights it off. Just some really tough at-bats all game long for these Orioles.
1: We're not old enough to get dragged under by this, but the Angels were the Los Angeles Angels and the California Angels and the Anaheim Angels and the Los Angeles Angels of Anaheim. Uncle.
0: The 2-2. Outside, 3-2. And now they're just the Los Angeles Angels in Orange County.
1: Yeah, no, which is so silly. I mean, living out there now like I do, they are not in L.A. It's not even close, but you want the advertisers to think you are, so they'll pay you more. Aha.
0: The 3-2. Inside, ball four. Holiday walks. Second walk of the game for Jackson, and he's a one-out base runner.
1: Only about 2 or 3 weeks until the Orioles are in L.A. I mean, legit, they'll be playing the Dodgers, then they go down and play the Angels.
0: Yeah, so it's basically one extended trip in Southern California, not exactly like playing the Yankees and Mets back-to-back or the Cubs and White Sox where you wouldn't leave your hotel, but pretty darn close. Taylor Ward having a big day, takes the ball up and in, 1-0. Ward began this game, first pitch. He set the tone with a double, and it was a shot off the wall in dead center. First extra base hit in a few weeks for Ward. He would later score in the first. The pitch. Ward lines it into right field. Sinking on Abreu. He makes the catch. He makes the catch. About belt buckle high for out number two. And Holiday gets back to first. But that was smoke too.
1: Speaking of the Angels, a former Angel, Taylor Ward, got out of there just in time.
0: Yeah, I have to think this is going to change. Coming into today, and Ward has three hits, and he's made hard contact four times, had a bunch of hits yesterday. Coming into today, he's averaging a home run every 111 at-bats.
1: Mm.
0: Gunner takes a strike on the inside corner. He's going to challenge.
2: Better challenge than strike call.
0: And why not, says Gunner Henderson. O's have an 8-1 lead, and Henderson's right. It was low. 1-0 to Gunner. Ward last year averaged a home run, one every 16 at-bats. So from 16 to 111. I have to imagine in the weeks ahead that's about to change. A little low to Gunner, 2-0.
1: Wasn't really a problem when he was mashing all those doubles. But when the doubles dried up, yeah, you're starting to wonder, okay, where's the pop? By the way, kudos to Gunner Henderson, who had been 1 of 7 when challenging this year. You got that one right.
0: Holiday at first, 2 down. Gunner takes it down and in, 3-0.
1: I wonder if at some point that gets scouted to the point where if you're something like 1 of 7 challenging, your manager tells you you are not allowed to challenge anymore because you're hitting 143.
0: The 3-0, ball four. Gunner walks. Second walk issued by Tommy Canley, making his Boston debut. And now Rutschman will bat. First and second with 2 down. Adley, 1 for 4 today with an RBI single that got the scoring started in the first. Batting left-handed. Way inside, not even close. 1-0.
1: If you're wondering, I just looked it up because there's stats for everything now. C.J. Abrams of the Nationals is the best batting challenger in the history of challenging so far. He's 7 for 7.
0: 1-0 to Rutschman. The pitch. A strike. With a 93-mile-per-hour fastball, 1-1. 8-1 Orioles. Finale of 3 in a rubber game here at Fenway Park before the Orioles hit the road and head north to Toronto, Ontario. The 1-1. That is ripped into right field. Abreu is back. He's on the run. And he makes the catch. The Orioles have been peppering him in right field all day long. He made a great play with a great first step to get to that one towards his right. And Adley lines out very sharply, 107 miles per hour on a line in right field. The Orioles leave two, but they have an 8-1 lead. We'll go to the last of the eighth here at Fenway Park on the Orioles Radio Network.
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0: Brett Hollander and Josh Lewin with you. Fenway Park. Keegan Aiken, the third reliever out of the Baltimore pen, into the game. Connor Wong batting for Boston. And a ball low to Wong, 1-0. Tyler Wells had a very neat and tidy 1-2-3 seventh. Yennier Cano put out the fire in the sixth, whatever fire it was for the Red Sox. On one pitch, got one ground ball out. And that ended the day in line officially for Trevor Rogers. A strike there, 1-1. So the Orioles trying to keep their bullpen intact to head to Toronto. Starting tomorrow night against the defending American League champs. 1-1 to Wong. Aiken delivers a ball well high, 2-1. Thank you for being with us on this Thursday. Orioles have a chance to win this rubber game and get back to 3 below .500. The 2-1. Foul back below us, 2-2. The singing of Sweet Caroline, pretty much the loudest thing at Fenway today.
1: Yeah, that and the screaming teenagers right at first pitch on a field trip Thursday. They actually had a really nice program for the STEM kids before the game. Doing all kinds of experiments out there in the bleachers and right.
0: I saw you taking notes. The 2-2. To left field on a line. Ward over. It goes right by him and it hits off the bottom of the scoreboard in left field. But played perfectly by Ward, and Wong held to a single.
1: Well, Wong, who was doing nothing but singling around this time last year, his first 17 hits last year were all singles. He had a high changeup and golfed what looked like would be a double because that ball was played so well by Ward. Wong did the right thing and slammed on the brakes coming around first.
0: I was thinking about watching the Stanley Cup tonight, but in Canada, it won't be the ESPN ABC broadcast. Jaron Duran, left on left, takes a strike, 0-1. And that connects right here to Fenway Park because, of course, the Bostonian Sean McDonough is calling that, and a longtime Red Sox broadcaster. Yeah. And I love hearing him calling hockey. That's high, 1-1. As someone who's not a hockey aficionado at all, to me, he's one of the greats in that sport.
1: Pretty much in all sports. Sean is awesome from that Syracuse powerhouse that produced the likes of Kevin Brown, for example.
0: Never heard of it. Strike there, 1-2.
1: Now, KB will be working tonight. Didn't he have softball tonight?
0: I think he's home waiting for us to return. There's a challenge But it's game two of the softball World Series, strike in the zone.
2: Boston's out of challenges.
1: Boston has taken two terrible challenges in this game. You tell KB I stopped watching the softball stuff when UCLA was eliminated.
0: Yeah, Texas Tech and Texas, game two in a best of three tonight in OKC. Fun time for sports fans, no doubt about that. The 1-2, swing and a miss. Aiken punches out Duran, and that's out number one in the bottom of the eighth. So I guess we'll have a Canadian broadcast tonight for hockey, a separate broadcast.
1: Yeah, tune in on the CBC has got you covered.
0: Of course, Kenny Albert, who did Skipjacks hockey many years ago.
1: Yes, he did, in the Mitch Lamoureux days.
0: That's lined down the right field line off the bat of Raffaella, and it fades foul near the pesky pole, 0-1.
1: Now, another option, by the way, there is this thing called baseball we could watch because the Blue Jays are in Atlanta tonight. And that will certainly be televised back to Toronto, right?
0: I think that game's being played right now. We'll get to the scoreboard in a second. Aiken delivers, and this is shot foul just to our right. Nothing in two to Raffaella. Orioles have an 8-1 lead, bottom of the eighth at Fenway. Trevor Rogers in line to snap a personal six-game losing streak, but the Orioles 0-7 in his last seven starts. Ground ball, a big chopper to shortstop. Henderson has it. A flip to second, and they get the out there. Wong erased, and Raffaella runs too fast, and that ball was beaten into the ground too slowly. Any chance at a double play? And now Abreu will bat with two outs.
1: I got good news on it. Two fronts, partner. It is a night game in Atlanta tonight, so A, we can watch that game if we choose to, and B, it'll be a tired bunch of Blue Jays tomorrow.
0: You are right about that. And maybe I will watch. A lot of options. Two outs. Runner on first, and this is a jam shot foul ball just to our left as it sizzles off the press box on one to the batter, Willier Abreu.
1: Or we just turn you into a hockey fan tonight. Surround you with Canadians.
0: Too much Molson.
1: A lot of Molson. Make sure your eyes are wide open.
0: What's the line in Big Daddy? The 0-1. Up and in. Leaning back Abreu. And it's 1-1. You know Canadian beers like moonshine.
1: No, it's good to be quoting Adam Sandler movies while in New England. He would absolutely appreciate that.
0: The 1-1. That's down and away for a ball. 2-1. I hate to say this. If, in fact, Kevin Brown is listening, I'm pretty sure in Big Daddy, and how I remember this, I do not know, Adam Sandler actually wears a Syracuse sweatshirt at one point. 2-1 in the pitch. Swing and a miss. Good slider by Aiken, 2-2.
1: I just remember him wearing that Bruins jersey in Happy Gilmore.
0: Oh, of course.
1: What a miracle shot he hit.
0: Was that a hockey movie or a golf movie? Maybe both.
1: It was kind of both.
0: Two and two in the pitch. Outside for a ball. 3-2 to Abreu. So the Orioles spreading around in their bullpen in this game. Cano, Wells, and now Aiken back of Rogers, who went 5 2/3, 5 hits, 1 earned run, 1 walk, and 3 strikeouts. He left after 87 pitches. Fly ball into right. Cows are over towards the gap, shy of the warning track. He makes the catch, and the side's retired. So a leadoff single, but that's it against Aiken, and we're 8 complete at Fenway Park. The Orioles have an 8-1 lead as we go to the ninth on the Orioles Radio Network.
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0: Out of all the QR codes I've seen you hold up, that's my favorite. A strike to Pete Alonso to begin the ninth, 0-1.
1: It's theater of the mind, right, radio? So just use your imagination and just figure out what the barcode looks like.
0: I can see it.
1: Scan it in your mind and send some Orioles to the All-Star game.
0: 0-1 to Alonso, 8-1 Baltimore, top of the ninth. Tommy Kahnle, he delivers, and it's a base hit into left for Alonso. He has been on base 3 times after starting this game 0-for-2 with a double play and a strikeout, his second hit to left field. As that average creeps towards 250, and he's a leadoff base runner in front of Samuel Basayo. The ninth inning is presented by SeatGeek, the official ticket marketplace of the Baltimore Orioles. Basayo is dangerous right here. Up 8-1, right on left, as Basayo takes a strike on one, looked at a changeup. It's time for the Johns Hopkins Medicine. We'll get a challenge here from Basayo.
1: Let's just make him sponsor the challenges, and then you can just keep reading.
2: Ball's overturned, ball.
0: It is about a, what would you call that? 0.1 outside. Just missed. 1-0 to Basayo. Alonso at first, right on left in the pitch. Basayo lines this very sharply to the gap in left center field. Raffaello on the run, streaking on the warning track. He makes the catch. Alonso is past second base. The throw from Raffaello is too late. Pete gets back with a slide. Oh, was that tagged by Basayo, but can Raffaello run him down or what?
1: It's just world-class defense in center and right with Raffaello and Abreu. It's unfathomable that he can make that play look so easy. Going on a diagonal, then reaching up to stab it out of the air, 375 feet away from home plate. Basayo's got to look like, are you kidding me? Like, I can't hit it harder than that.
0: Basayo's outs today, multiple outs, over 107 miles per hour, down and in to Leody Taveras with a changeup, 1-0. That was to the gap in left center field. Raffaello was shaded towards right center, and he made it look easy.
1: He closed on it like a free safety.
0: The 1-0, way inside to Taveras, almost hit him. 2-0. The Johns Hopkins Medicine Out of Town scoreboard.
1: There you go.
0: I swear to you, we'll get to it. The Orioles will play the Blue Jays tomorrow in Toronto. They will face the Braves at 42-20 tonight in Atlanta. Swing and a miss by Leody, 2-1. Mason Fluharty is the opener for Toronto tonight against Chris Sale, the former Red Sox ace, 8-3 with a 2.01 ERA. The 2-1, Taveras pops this up, left side, fading back the third baseman Durbin. In short left, he makes the catch in front of the left fielder Duran, 2 down. Yankees beat Cleveland 2-1 today. That was in the Bronx. The Yankees will host Boston over the weekend for 3. Yankees got a good start from Carlos Rodon. 6 innings, 2 hits, 1 earned run. Bednar the save, number 13. That's the Johns Hopkins Medicine Out-of-Town Scoreboard. 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Looks at a ball. Andrew Kittredge warming up in the Baltimore pen. He's been really good as of late. Alonso still at first. Kowser lines it into right field. That's a base hit. In front of Abreu, Alonso turns second. He's chugging for third. The throw from right field, and Pete is out at third base. Alonso running with two outs. The ball was hit sharply to right. It was a great throw by Abreu from right field, and Alonso nailed at third base. But an 8-1 score, we'll look the other way. And the Orioles are going to the last of the ninth with the Boston Red Sox with a 7-run lead on the Orioles Radio Network.
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0: So far, 2 1/3 scoreless out of the Baltimore pen today. Back of starter Trevor Rogers, who went 5 2/3 and in line for a win. Wouldn't that be nice to celebrate? Andrew Kittredge into this game. He's been really good as of late. Orioles have an 8-1 lead. Last night, the Orioles lost 8-1. Today, they're returning the favor. First pitch of the bottom of the ninth, inside to Wilson Contreras, 1-0. Last seven for Kittredge. He's covered six innings. He's allowed just two hits and one earned run. And boy, is he important in the back end of the Baltimore pen. It's been an up-and-down go for Anthony Nunez, who pitched two scoreless last night. This is drilled deep left field. This is going to go. It's way out of here over the monster seats. Wilson Contreras, who's been on a tear, hits a home run to lead off the bottom of the ninth against Kittredge.
1: He's got both their runs batted in this game. And he truly is one of the better mistake hitters in all of baseball. Has been for a while. You groove something to him, he's not going to miss. And that beguiling wall in left, it's so close for a powerful right-hand batter. It was a sinker that didn't sink, basically. It was up at the belt.
0: Well, the options if you're Craig Albernez right now, leave either Wells or Aiken in for an extra inning and not have them available for a day or two, or spread it around, swing and a miss by Isaiah Kiner-Falefa at a good slider 0-1, or spread the workload around and have everyone technically available tomorrow. Those are your choices. Cue shot ground ball, roll towards first base. Alonso has it. He'll take it himself. He steps on the bag, and that's out number one. And there really isn't a right answer. You don't want Kittredge pitching necessarily in an 8-1 game, but you also don't want to burn Aiken or Wells for tomorrow. You don't know what will come tomorrow, and my guess is Albert Suarez probably not available for another day in a long roll. So the option here is to spread the workload around. One out, base is empty. Anthony Siegler, he's batting, and it's a strike one. The Maryland Energy Administration is circling every save in the scorebook this season to remind Marylanders to save money with clean energy. Learn more at energy.maryland.gov. The 0-1, foul ball right at home plate, 0-2.
1: And if the guys are doing their job, I mean, for example, Cano threw one pitch. He'll be fine tomorrow. Wells threw 12. That's fine. Aiken maybe not. He threw 18. But if Kittredge can get out of here at 10 or 12 or something like that, then, yeah, you can bring him back tomorrow if you need to.
0: Yeah, you can bring these guys back. My point is if you had them go more than one,
1: right,
0: you're in jeopardy of losing them for a day or two. So Craig Albernez and Drew French decide to pass it around. Siegler, half a swing on a ball in the dirt. They appeal to third. And Ryan Blakeney says he swung, and that's strike three. Two down, and the Orioles are out away from a victory and a series win here in Beantown. 8-2 Baltimore. Last of the ninth. Two outs, bases empty, and Caleb Durbin will bat. The Orioles won the opener. A really good, clean game. A 4-2 win over Boston. Kittredge delivers a strike, a sinker on the inner half, 0-1. And we learned something today, Josh. We learned about Jeff Tackett and so much more. Line drive into left center field. Tavares on the run, streaking towards the gap. He makes the catch, and that's your ball game. And what a play by Tavares to end it, tumbly over in left center here at Fenway. And the Orioles with a big bounce back in a matinee. They come back after losing last night 8-1. They beat Boston today 8-2. And now we leave the country. Orioles win it. They win this series against the Red Sox. And they're now just 3 under .500 as they hit the road to Toronto, Ontario. Orioles win it 8-2. Josh Lewin is back with the totals in this one on the Orioles Radio Network.
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1: Well, the Orioles quite enjoyably turned the tables on the Red Sox. It all started with a 6-run top of the first inning, and from there things evened out a little bit. In fact, it was a 2-2 game after that. But your final today is 8-2 Baltimore. The O's getting it done without hitting a home run. And the home run count anyway, 71 this year. The home run count brought to you by Ground Loop Geothermal. This season, not all the magic is on the field, but under. Let the ground you walk on heat and cool your home. Things got pretty hot pretty quickly for the Boston starter, Brian Bello. He got scorched by the birds back in Baltimore late April. It happened again today. If you look at his two first innings this year against the Orioles, those two innings, he's allowed 11 hits and 9 runs. That's not great. And DeBeo absorbs the loss here. He actually gave him 5 innings total, gave up 8 runs. So he drops to 2-6 with the loss. The big story for the Orioles, let's not forget, was...
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0: We do not have the results of game one tonight because we're in California. It takes us a few days to count all the baskets. Although I might be confusing that with ballots. Oh, yeah, ballots. It could take a while for Democrats here in Los Angeles to figure out which of their friends secretly voted for Spencer Pratt. Barring a late ballot buzzer beater, it appears that Mayor Karen Bass will advance to a runoff against the former reality show villain. 60% of the vote has been counted. If that holds, it means that in November, Los Angelinos are going to have to choose between a woman named Karen and a man who is one. This is insane.
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4: We have our first look at Eli Roth's new thriller, Ice Cream Man. The film is about a town thrown into chaos when an ice cream man's treats begin to have a harrowing effect on the local kids. The Slasher comes to theaters on August 7th.
5: What did you find?
4: And speaking of horror films, Back Rooms is breaking records. ABC Audio has confirmed that the new film has crossed the $100 million mark, making it the highest grossing A24 film at the domestic box office. Back Rooms, directed by 20-year-old Kane Parsons, broke the record in just 6 days.
6: John?
4: Mason Thames is joining the John Wick franchise. The black phone actor has joined the new John Wick spinoff, Kane, in an undisclosed role. The film is directed

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1: Welcome to the pit.
0: And happy birthday to the pit star Noah Wiley, who is 55 today. Michelle Franz in ABC News.
2: Michelle, thank you. Tonight on the broadcast nets on ABC, they've got Stanley Cup Final game number 2. So we'll see if Vegas can take a 2-0 lead on the Carolina Hurricanes tonight. That goes at 8 o'clock. CBS, all repeats tonight. George and Mandy's First Marriage, Ghosts, Matlock, and Elsbeth. On NBC, a new episode of The Americas. In fact, new episodes back-to-back. And there's a repeat episode of Law & Order SVU at 10 o'clock. And Fox has got a movie. Fox has got a movie tonight at 8 o'clock, The Kiss List from 2023. All right, we'll take a break here for local news at the bottom of the hour. When we come back, we'll get into more of your responses to our question of the day. And we'll also hear from Steve Sabins, WVU's baseball coach. He had a media availability today in preparation for tomorrow's NCAA baseball tournament super regional matchup against Cal Poly, the Mustangs from the West Coast. This is Metro News, the voice of West Virginia.

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1: West Virginia Metro News. I'm Jack Carlson. There's a $700 million investment from the White House into coal generation projects across the country. President Donald Trump revealing the full plan in an Oval Office announcement this afternoon. West Virginia Coal Association President Chris Hamilton says the Trump administration is following through on promises to boost the coal industry.
2: So this is just fantastic news, and, you know, applaud the administration for, you know, all their effort and intent on doing everything they can to boost West Virginia coal.
1: U.S. Senator Shelley Moore Capito says this will be in an area that is in need of power and where coal is available.
3: This is welcome news. It appears early reporting is that it's in the Mount Storm area, which already has a very large power facility there that's coal-powered. There's coal in that region of our state, West Virginia coal, so that's more jobs, that's more power.
1: Read more at WVMetroNews.com. Charleston police say they've arrested a man in connection with an early morning shooting this week. Police say 42-year-old Gavin Edwards is in custody for the shooting of 39-year-old Reginald Moore Wednesday morning. Authorities say Edwards is charged with malicious wounding. Authorities say Moore was shot in the abdomen when he was leaving the Empty Glass Bar in downtown Charleston. He tried to drive himself to a nearby hospital but crashed his car on the way. Moore was treated at the CAMC General Hospital and is in stable condition. You're listening to Metro News. For 40 years, the voice of West Virginia.
4: Come on, Liam, let's go. 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Oh, come on, use your head. 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
5: There he goes again. 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
6: That's what Liam wants.
5: That's what we all want.
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1: A St. Albans man is going to spend at least 45 years in prison after he was convicted of sexual abuse charges. Authorities say 37-year-old Clifford Feronda was sentenced to 45 to 115 years in jail, followed by 50 years of supervised release for abusing his daughter. The new president of Bridge Valley Community and Technical College is set to begin in his new role next month. Dr. Chris Treadway was approved as the school's fourth president during the State Community and Technical College Council meeting this morning. From the Metro News Anchor Desk, I'm Jack Carlson.
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10: All right, welcome back to the show. We'll hear from Steve Sabins, WVU's baseball coach. And he had a media availability earlier today in Morgantown in preparation for WVU's super regional NCAA baseball matchup against the Mustangs of Cal Poly. The winner of that series, a best of three, game one tomorrow at noon, will advance to the College World Series in Omaha. So it's there's a lot of firsts here for WVU, hosting a super regional for the first time ever and trying to go to the College World Series in Omaha for the first time ever. So we'll get into that in just a minute. I did want to do a quick reset on our question of the day and kind of expand on one of the responses that we got from a listener earlier in the show. So here's the question of the day, because it was on this date in 1974. Today is the 52nd anniversary in 1974 of the Indians hosting the infamous 10-cent beer night promotion, which devolved into a full-scale riot and a forfeited game between the Indians and the Texas Rangers. The question of the day, and it's sponsored by Zelango Law. What's the wildest event you ever attended, and what made it so crazy? What's the wildest event you ever attended, and what made it so crazy? One of our listeners, Jennings, said, Dave, even though I'd left Marshall's football stadium prior to the game, I'll never forget the Miami of Ohio versus Marshall game that took place in November of 2002. Marshall wins on a last-second play. Fans storm the field. The Miami defensive coordinator pushes a Marshall fan. That fan gets hurt. Coaches damage the coach's box. The coaches for Miami damage the coach's box. Yeah, that was a crazy night. Coop, do you remember that game? That was a midweek game in the MAC where, you know, Miami and Marshall, huge rivals in the Mid-American Conference. Byron Leftwich could not play in that game. He was injured. He was on crutches. And Stan Hill quarterbacked that game for Marshall. They get down in the final minute of the game. It looks like Miami is going to stop Marshall inside the red zone. And there's a pass intended for Josh Davis in the right corner of the end zone. Interference is called. It puts Marshall at the inside the 10, and Stan Hill goes in for a touchdown with 5 seconds left, and they win the game 36-34. After the game is over, you've got John Wofford, who's the defensive coordinator for Miami, down on the field. And after the Miami coaches had broken a desk and thrown chairs against the wall up in the coach's box for Miami, he sucker punches a fan in front of two state policemen and has to go to jail. He's still, you know, he's still a relatively young man. He's in his mid-50s, and after being an assistant coach in the MAC at Kent, and then he was the head coach at Findlay for a while, he's still coaching high school ball out in Ohio.
11: Huh.
10: So that was a crazy, crazy night. Ron Franklin and Mike Gottfried called that game, and it was one of those games. It was an intense rivalry, and fans rushed the field after the game, and one of them got in Wofford's way, and Wofford sucker punched him. One of the things I remember about that incident was that when Wofford hit the fan, Rick Crist, who was the former commissioner of the MAC, was standing right there, and he was pleading for the state police not to arrest him, to no avail. So that was a pretty crazy night. So what do you got? What's the wildest event you think you've ever seen?
12: Well,
10: that you attended.
12: Yeah, that for one thing, that story there, that there's so many facets that go into that like escalates the craziness.
10: Right.
12: You know, I went to probably one of the craziest things I ever went to. In Michigan, they have the three-quarter open wheel races. You know, with like the they call it the midget races.
10: Right.
12: And so this was something. There's a lot of different tracks in Michigan where you can go to these things, and they have different versions. They have those. They have the many versions of the stock cars that they do and stuff like that. So they had a promotion going. Now you have to remember this was either the late 90s or early 2000s. I can't remember. It was right after I moved to Michigan, and that was right around that time. I can't remember if it was before or after Y2K. They had what they called it was little people racing midget vehicles. So it was the midget brand of vehicle with little people driving. That's not how they branded it, but they branded it as you could imagine. As you can imagine.
10: Right.
12: And it was like a short time travel. But the thing is, that's not all they did. They did like horses, like rodeo type stuff, like different types of vehicles, motorcycles, like circus type events, and it was like this traveling thing, but they did it at the Motor Speedway, and it was absolutely insane. It was insane. Like, very insane. Like, I think that not only was very rambunctious performers, I'm not so sure they were all sober. Like, it was really insane. And I just remember leaving that night thinking that might be one of the craziest things like that I ever paid to get into, that was like a ticketed event. I've been to some weird stuff before, but it wasn't necessarily a ticketed event.
10: Linda and I were talking about this question earlier today, and one thing we thought about was there was a game at Watt Pell Park in the late 80s. I think it may have been a carbide night. And we were there, and we were in the stands behind home plate, and there was a bad storm that came flowing through the valley, and it's raining buckets sideways, and the power goes out in the ballpark, and like literally people are leaving the ballpark, and the park is packed, and people are leaving the ballpark in a panic.
11: just racing for their cars. And, you know, people are soaked to the bone. They're running this way and that, trying to get out of this terrible storm. And I remember Linda was just laughing all the way. She just thought the thing was hilarious.
12: I don't know that. I don't think I was there on that night, but I've been in the ballpark before when the power's out, and man, it does get dark.
11: It gets really
12: because it's a whole block, and so if it goes out, it's the entire block is out, and it would get really, really dark.
11: So people were like crawling over each other to get out of the ballpark that night. And I was at the Monster Truck Show where, you know, we thought it was part of the show where one of the trucks blasted through the wall. You know, just like ran through the
12: and it wasn't?
11: No, and they cratered the wall and the crowd. You know, people were just loving that. So we want your stories. What are some of the wildest events you've ever been to, and why? What made it so crazy on the anniversary of the 10-cent beer night riot in Cleveland 52 years ago today in 1974? All right, speaking of baseball, Steve Sabins, WVU's baseball coach, met the media today in preparation for the Super Regionals tomorrow, high noon game one against Cal Poly. Here's his opening statement, and we'll take a couple of questions too.
12: Maybe turn mute off.
11: Maybe, yeah, they're okay. That'll help.
13: The regional here at home, and I think guys are in a good position. They got some rest and recovery today. They'll check into the hotel. We did that last week as well, just to try to prioritize sleep and some normalcy. There's a lot going on this time of year, and families come in and things are excited. So I think that allows the guys to be able to get away, have consistent meals, sleep, have a curfew, those kind of things. And so I think for us, it was just trying to be really good with our process this week so we can be prepared to play tomorrow.
14: So Steve, obviously a fairly quick turnaround from your last game. So your pitching rotation, have you put a lot of thought into this, or is it, hey, this is what we were going to do, we're going to stick with what we're going to do?
13: Yeah, I definitely put thought into it. I think the real piece of that is just communication with the players, right? So you're really trying to get a pulse on the players and where they're at, and you're kind of taking tabs, and then you're using your eyes with how the ball's coming out. And we needed to train and we needed to prepare and get better, but we also needed to recover, and that was important this week. But Chance and Cole is going to start game one for us, and then after that it will be TBD. I think the situation, win, lose, draw, how many innings, who you need to use in order to win the game is important. It's a little bit different when you're playing a three-game set versus once you lose a game in a regional, it's basically single elimination. It's do or die. And so it's literally just about winning that game. When you have a series to win, you can manage it a little bit differently. Not necessarily that has to be beneficial, but you can look at it a little bit different way. So we're considering all angles, but we know that Cole will take the bump for us to start it.
15: Same question, Coach, but for the lineup.
13: Have not put the lineup together officially. We rolled with the same nine players from a starting position player perspective over the course of the regional, so I would anticipate it will be similar to that. Our big decisions are usually come down to who's catching, and who's catching then dictates who's playing second, first base, and right field, and left field. So we you know, shuffle players around positions, but it's during the regional, it was the same nine players.
16: Steve, ask the players this, but after you do the Big 12 tournament and the regional, do you have to rewire back to just a three-game series? It's the same opponent, you know, when you're going to play, like, there's not all the moving parts of the other two formats.
13: Yeah, I think that's the most beautiful thing just about being home, is like there's lots of changes that have happened over the last couple weeks with travel to the West Coast, come back, the excitement, five games in 4 days, walk-offs, extra innings, all those kind of things. And so being at home allowed us to not really skip a beat. Like if we would have just done what we did, and then it's like we got to find planes and trains and automobiles and restaurants and uniforms and packing, and that's like a whole nother stressor on that. And so it is nice to be at home, play a three-game set. That's what this team was built to do, is play three-game sets. When you build pitching staffs and you build teams, that's kind of what you envision and how you manage it. So we're probably most comfortable there just because you do it the most. And so, yeah, kind of back to baseball as we know it.
17: Steve, what is your early, or what's your scouting report on Cal Poly? I know it's a quick turnaround, but and like Cody said, it's a one team this whole three game series, so you kind of a little bit easier to scout them since you get to spend more time scouting one team.
18: Yeah. Once you're done with the scouting report and you watch the game, then you were just making maybe some minor changes, or like maybe your evaluation wasn't exactly what you thought it was going to be. But during the regional, each team had 12 pitchers that might go in the game. You're playing, there's three teams you need to prepare for. Theoretically, it's 36 arms with tendencies, pitches, habits that you're looking at, lots of hitters. And so in general, like, those tournaments are pretty intense. Like, you can get fairly strung out on the scouting report side. So it is easier, like, you would think going into game one, if everyone's going in to win game one, there's probably only six arms legitimately that are going to get in the game. And then if it swung one way, up big or down big, there might be another cluster of pitchers that could go in the game. But Cal Poly is well coached, fundamentally sound, play really good defense. They throw strikes. They can command the ball. They put the ball where they want to. They execute on offense. They bunt probably more aggressively than the teams that we would see in our league. They move runners over with the bunt. They safety. They run aggressive bunt defensive plays. They really think through the game and try to eliminate runs, whereas, you know, the opposite, West Coast baseball and East Coast baseball, it's not all the same, obviously, but the theory is that on the East Coast, there's more like sitting in there and banging and hitting home runs and that kind of thing. West Virginia is probably more of a hybrid, really, probably maybe even a little bit more West Coast oriented than most schools on this side of the country.
10: All right, there you go. That's Steve Sabins, WVU's baseball coach. We'll hear from a couple of Mountaineer players who also had a media availability earlier today in the 5 o'clock hour. Let's take a break, and we'll come back and open up the On This Date file in a moment.
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2: 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On 81, southbound, south of Greencastle, that is a crash. Northbound side of 81, there was a crash at 40 in Hagerstown. Still delayed out of Williamsport. These are residual delays. Northbound 81, traffic slows at 50, and that's going to take you to Route 11 on the north side of Winchester. 70 westbound, traffic slows when you get to Patrick Street to 340, and then after that to Hagerstown to Hancock. It's good. 15, Leesburg to Luckett's, traffic slows. And then you're going to slow when you get to St. Clair Lane to Point of Rocks. Route 9, you're lined up 4 at the Berlin Turnpike, Hillsboro to Harper's Ferry Road. Then you're finding to Charlestown and Martinsburg. 340 near the Wally World to Patrick Henry Way. It looks like that may be an accident. I'm Allie Oakley with traffic.
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10: All right, welcome back to the show. Time to check out the On This Date file. We'll start with the birthdays, and we'll start with the sports birthdays. Former Reds infielder Kurt Stillwell, 61 years old today. Former Pirates catcher, played for the Cardinals, played for a lot of teams. Tony Pena, 69 years old today. Xavier McDaniel from the NBA, 63. Andrea Yeager, the tennis star. She won the Sweet 16 national event here in Charleston so many years ago. She's 61 years old today. From entertainment, Angelina Jolie is 51. Bruce Dern is 90. Scott Wolf from Party of Five is 58. Russell Brand, the comedian and actor, 51 years old today. Birth anniversaries, Marion Motley, probably one of the greatest running backs ever from the Cleveland Browns, born in the state in 1920. He died in late June of 1999 at the age of 79. Here's a Bengals owner and the son of Paul Brown. Here's Paul Brown's son talking about Marion Motley.
3: Big Marion Motley had a great day. He took a handoff from Otto and bulled and galloped his way for 58 yards. Old Mariucci's beard, and you got the idea why when he got moving on this one.
4: And in his prime, boom, he had a burst to him.
3: Boom, boom, up the middle, taking off like a GI on a three-day pass. He shows his tremendous drive.
6: Counting his 4 years in the old All-America Football Conference and five in the NFL, Marion Motley averaged 5.7 yards per carry, still the highest career average among running backs in pro football history.
4: He was a great runner, but he was more than a great runner. My dad used to say that Marion was the greatest all-around player ever.
10: Took off like a GI on a three-day pass, Scoop. How about that? Also on this date, 1998, the last episode of Seinfeld on NBC.
25: So, anyone from Salt Block D?
26: I am.
25: I'll talk slower. I'm kidding. I love Salt Block D. My friend George is in Salt Block D. What are you in for, sir?
26: Murder One.
25: Murder One. Ooh, watch out, everybody. Better be nice to you. I'm only kidding, sir. Lighten up. How about you? What are you in for?
26: Grand Theft Auto.
25: Grand Theft Auto. Don't steal any of my jokes.
26: You suck. I'm going to cut you.
25: Hey, I don't come down to where you work and knock the license plate out of your hand.
27: All right, Seinfeld, that's it. Let's go. Come on.
25: All right. Hey, you've been great. See you in the cafeteria.
10: There you go. The final episode of Seinfeld. That's the very end. Commercials were running $2 million a piece for 30-second ads back in 1998. And we've been talking about this, the anniversary in 1994 of 10-cent beer night in Cleveland at the old Municipal Stadium. Fans got drunk, unruly. They had to forfeit the game to the Rangers. There were three stolen bases. None of the bases were stolen. Seven emergency room visits, nine arrests, 19 streakers, 25,000 fans, 60,000 beers. Here's Billy Martin on 10-cent beer night the day after.
28: I just think it was just a bunch of kids who just couldn't handle their liquor. And those aren't the real good baseball fans in Cleveland. I'm feel kind of sad because this has always been, although it has been drawing of late, always been a good baseball town, and you hate to see this happen in our great game of baseball. And I think we're going to have to take some stronger measures of people that run on the field and whatever it may be.
10: All right, there you go. That's Billy Martin, who is the manager of the Texas Rangers. And the Rangers got a forfeit, a 9-0 forfeit from the Indians that night in 1974 on 10 Cent Beer Night. Our musical birthday to the break, Michelle Phillips of the Mamas and the Papas, is 82 today. The five things to know at 5 o'clock in sports are coming up next.

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7: 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On 81, southbound, south of Greencastle, that is a crash. Northbound side of 81, there was a crash at 40 in Hagerstown, still delayed out of Williamsport. These are residual delays. Northbound 81, traffic slows at 50, and that's going to take you to Route 11 on the north side of Winchester. 70 westbound, traffic slows when you get to Patrick Street to 340, and then after that to Hagerstown to Hancock, it's good. 15, Leesburg to Luckett's, traffic slows, and then you're going to slow when you get to St. Clair Lane to Point of Rocks. Route 9, you're lined up 4 at the Berlin Turnpike, Hillsboro to Harper's Ferry Road, then you're finding to Charlestown and Martinsburg. 340 near the Wally World to Patrick Henry Way. It looks like that may be an accident. I'm Allie Oakley with traffic.
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8: Sports headlines at 5 o'clock. The West Virginia High School softball tournament came to an end today. In Quad A, the championship, Morgantown blank University High 6-0. And in Triple A, Winfield wins their fourth consecutive title as they defeated John Marshall 7-3. Major League Baseball, the Reds are off tonight. The Pirates are in Houston. Games this afternoon, the O's scored 6 in the first at Fenway and beat the Red Sox 8-2. 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
9: A presidential prediction. I'm Lisa Brady, Fox News, made a short time ago in the Oval Office as President Trump faced another round of questions about ending the conflict with Iran.
10: I think we're doing very well, but we're going to see if we're going to win one way or the other. We're going to win on paper. or we're going to win military. One way or the other, it's going to be militarily or on paper.
9: The president repeating that he will not let Iran have a nuclear weapon. He posted earlier that last night's war powers vote in the House aimed at ending military action was meaningless and unpatriotic as efforts to negotiate continue. Ukraine's President Zelensky calling for face-to-face talks with Russia's leader in an open letter to President Putin, also criticizing his more than 26 years in power and warning that history will remember the war as a personal choice by Putin without a real cause. President Trump just telling reporters,
10: I think it would be great if they met. They should get it done.
9: Adding that compromises are needed. President Zelensky is proposing to meet with Putin in a neutral third country. President Trump taking questions after announcing he'll use the Defense Production Act for a $700 million plan to help keep existing coal plants operational, restart one plant, and build two new ones.
11: You wouldn't have the buildings, the factories, the industry, the electricity grid we have today without the critical contribution of coal. It's been the largest source of global electricity for 125 years in a row.
9: Energy Secretary Chris Wright says reliable energy sources help save lives and jobs. The Sierra Club accuses the administration of rewarding polluters and jeopardizing public health. The homicide convictions of two paramedics are tossed out in Colorado over jury instructions, so both will get a new trial. Those paramedics have been convicted in the ketamine overdose death of Elijah McClain after he was pinned down by police. 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
15: Good afternoon. With your news update, I'm Marcia Kovalik. Investigators in Berkeley County are releasing still images of a person of interest in a shooting incident at a South Berkeley bar last month. During the early morning hours of May 17th, a man opened fire on a crowded area of the parking lot at the Coco Loco Bar off Pilgrim Street in Inwood. You can see those images in an article at PanhandleNewsNetwork.com. The Berkeley County Board of Education has retained legal representation. They approved a motion this week to allow a law firm to investigate claims, gather evidence, make recommendations, and initiate litigation against some West Virginia state agencies related to school funding issues, including locality pay, special education funding, and related matters. Berkeley County Superintendent of Schools Dr. Ryan Sachs was a guest on Thursday's Panhandle Live.
16: The board has been discussing, you know, these types of issues for several years, and we have pursued legislative and policy-type solutions, advocating for changes, and really tried to work collaboratively to address concerns regarding, you know, school funding. And ultimately, the board determined that it was appropriate to authorize counsel to investigate and pursue these legal remedies that we feel are just, you know, very important for our students and for our school system.
15: Superintendent Sachs laid out the concerns that prompted the move.
16: Berkeley County competes every day with Maryland, Virginia, federal agencies, and private employers for teachers and staff. The labor market in the Eastern Panhandle is very different than many other areas in the state of West Virginia. Last year, Berkeley County Schools, we spent approximately $38 million beyond what was generated through state aid to provide the legally required special education services for our students. That $38 million, we don't get that through state aid. That's coming through our general budget. That's through our local taxpayers. Third, Berkeley County Schools serves more than 20,000 students and is projected to continue growing over the next decade. creating additional demands for our facilities, transportation, staffing, school safety, as well as student services.
15: You can hear that full interview on our Panhandle News Network Spotify. I'm Marcia Kovalik.
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17: Here is your Panhandle News Network forecast. Tonight will be clear with a low of 57. Tomorrow, expect partly sunny skies with toasty conditions and a high of 93. Tomorrow night will be mostly clear with a low of 64. Looking ahead to Saturday, anticipate partly sunny skies and hot weather with a high of 92. With your Panhandle News Network forecast, I'm meteorologist Jason Caterina.

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1: All right, welcome back to the show. It's 5:06 in West Virginia. Time to start the third and final hour of our program today, Metro News Hotline. Thanks so much for tuning in today, folks. Got another hour to go on the show today. 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Hit that link, and you're just one click away from our program. And you don't have to listen to the whole show. It's broken down into individual hours, and in some of the other segments that we do during the course of the week, they're cut down into segments that last sometimes between 10 and 12 minutes. So check it out. And to those of you who are watching on YouTube Live or Facebook Live or catching our show today on the Metro News TV app, hello. Hope you're having a good one out there. All right, we'll take a quick peek at our question of the day, get that reset. It is Thursday at the top of the 5 o'clock hour. So Amy Smith, who spent 15 years at Investors Business Daily and continues to follow the stock market very closely, is going to join us. Now, we do the stock market report every day at 4 o'clock, where we look at the major indices, West Virginia-related stocks that are on the move, energy prices. We've added crypto as well. But we just like to have one day a week, Thursday at 5, where Amy Smith comes on the show, and she's a great resource to get answers for your individual questions about your individual stocks or just your commentary on what direction you think the financial markets are headed. So take advantage of that opportunity. By the way, we had a couple of questions from last week that we ran out of time. We didn't get a chance to get to Amy's responses. We're going to try to fix that today. But you can get in there. And what a day to get in there, obviously, because the Dow was up almost 900 points today, closing over 51,000. S&P 500 moving right along. NASDAQ likewise. So go ahead and send us your questions or comments about individual stocks or the general direction of the financial markets. 304-TALK, 304-825-5304, and we'll get those to Amy Smith in just a moment. We'll play In or Out. That'll be at 525. 533 today, we'll get back into the sports thing. Kevin Kinder, BlueGoldNews.com, will be here for his regular spot at the bottom of the 5 o'clock hour each week. And today we'll be talking about WVU's Super Regional Baseball game tomorrow at high noon on ESPN2 against the Mustangs of Cal Poly. It's a best-of-three series. The winner of that series advances to the College World Series in Omaha, somewhere West Virginia has never been. Cal Poly's never been there for that matter as well. So there was a media availability for both of those teams today. Both of those teams got a chance to work out at Kendrick Family Ballpark in Morgantown. So we'll take Kevin's temperature, see how he feels about this weekend's Super Regional matchup. And honestly, if WVU is going to advance to the College World Series in Omaha, the path is clearly there. A host of top seeds have already been knocked out of this tournament. West Virginia is playing the Super Regionals at home. It's a great opportunity for them to make their first trip to the College World Series. So we'll talk about that. That'll be at 5:33. Okay, our question of the day. Question of the day today. We've had a lot of really interesting responses to this because today is the anniversary back in 1974, 52 years ago, that the Cleveland Indians, the Indians of those days, the Guardians now, hosted the infamous 10-cent beer night promotion, which devolved into a full-scale riot and a forfeited game against the Texas Rangers and manager Billy Martin. It was a wild night. So here's the question of the day, and it is sponsored by Selengo Law. Dave, here's the question. What's the wildest event you ever attended, and what made it so crazy? What's the wildest event you ever attended, and what made it so crazy? We got some really good answers to this. Quickly, here's one. Let's see. I wanted to get a new one in here from Matthew. Here's Matthew on X. He says, hey, Dave, I was at a Grateful Dead show at Star Lake Amphitheater in 1992, and the Deadheads found a hole in the fence. They were storming through it. Never seen anything like it. That, Matthew, thank you. That's a really good story. All right, we'll get into more of those in a bit, but let's bring Amy Smith. Now, Amy Smith would never crash a concert, Coop. We know Amy, right? She pays her own way. Amy Smith from, she was at Investor's Business Daily for a very long time. She's out in California, out in L.A. now, but she grew up in West Virginia, grew up in the Elkins area, and she is, after all, the shining pride of Randolph County. She joins me now to talk about the financial markets. Hey, Amy, first of all, how you doing today?
2: Hey, doing great. And, you know, Dave, as always, we have so much fun when there's a great day in the market and I get to come on the show. We have all kinds of fun things to talk about. So it's a great day.
1: Let's just talk about the market sentiment right now. You know, we had a little bit of a blip in terms of the high-tech stocks like Broadcom today. It was down, but the general market really responded. It was a broad-based rally, and the Dow was up nearly 900 points today. What do you think? What do you think?
2: Well, I think this was healthy. You know, the fact that the Dow was up, the NASDAQ was, you know, was not as up as much as the Dow was. But that's okay because we rotated out of some of those chip stocks. We had the banks. We had some retail names. It's just a natural rotation out of stocks that had been really, you know, these high flyers into some names that we know, the J.P. Morgan Chase, Walmart. We had some money going into Costco, Eli Lilly. This is just sort of natural rotation taking place.
1: I wanted to ask you about cybersecurity stocks, the big players, the CrowdStrikes, the Palo Alto. They reported this week, and it just seems like whenever these stocks report, they go down on their reports, but then have a tendency to start climbing up in the period before they report again. And it looks like that's the same setup.
2: It is. You know, it basically, you're right, all the cybersecurity. Again, what I think it is, honestly, Dave, is, you know, you look at the run. If you take a look at the chart of how CrowdStrike has gone up here from, you know, ran from 400 up to, you know, gosh, where were we at the peak here? We were at like 774. You know, the fact that there's some profit taking, that's like perfectly normal. You know, Wall Street guys have made their money. They've taken some, you know, some profit taking. They reported earnings. And, you know, if they don't get exactly what they want on those earning reports, they punish them.
1: What do you think about this rotation out of some of the tech names and into the financials today? Big money center banks did well. The regional banks that we follow here in West Virginia also had pretty good days. I saw where J.P. Morgan was up about 10 points today. What do you think of this rotation? Can you buy it?
2: Oh, yeah, I think definitely. I think, you know, this is what happens. You know, certain sectors or groups or industry groups will run for a while. And then, you know, and then there's profit taking and then you run into some other groups. I don't think that some of those stocks, Micron Technology, I don't think that they're finished yet for good. I think they're just taking a very healthy breather. And the fact that we have seen some of the money go into the financials and some into retail is very healthy.
1: So what do you think about if you're holding some of those stocks, the Western Digitals, the Microns that have been on a parabolic move to in the last few weeks and gave a little bit back today? Don't you have to sell a little bit of that stuff? You don't have to sell it all, but shouldn't you be taking some profits here?
2: Yeah, that's what we call, you know, definitely. I would play defense and offense at the same time. So you play defense because the stock's pulled back a little bit. And, you know, it's just a good move to take some money off the table. If you've made money in any of these names, definitely do some profit taking.
1: Hey, you ready for a couple of questions from listeners?
2: Sure.
1: All right, here's one, 304-377. This one came in late last week. We couldn't get to it, but I think this is a really relevant question. Dave, ask Amy, which is a better long-term investment, Micron or NVIDIA?
2: Well, that's a tough one. I think honestly, NVIDIA, that's the bigger player. That's the bigger name. That's Jensen Huang. Anything new coming out of them, sort of Micron is obviously an amazing company. I think NVIDIA is still the big daddy of the group. So that's probably, you know, for longer term, although, you know, Micron has been red hot. So that's a tricky one.
1: Yeah, I think so, too. I mean, if you'd been in, it's funny because NVIDIA, I think if you go back year to year, the stock's up about 70%. But Micron, if you're lucky to be in it at the beginning of this latest run over the last couple of months, you did really, really well. The thing about memory, though, it's a boom or bust cycle, right?
2: Yeah. And, you know, some of these names, you know, some of this will happen, Davis. Who's coming up with something new, you know, next? Will Micron announce something? You know, will NVIDIA announce something? I think that there's been a pretty big run. You're right. This particular year, it would have been better for you to be in Micron Technology than it would have been to be in NVIDIA, for sure. I mean, it's just made a huge run here from, you know, down here near 3-something up to, you know, above 1,000. That's such a tremendous move. NVIDIA did not do that. But in terms of infrastructure and in terms of the amazing CEO and Jensen Huang, you still have to got to put the money on NVIDIA and see what they come up with next.
1: Here's another question. This is a little bit out of left field, but I think we can address it. 304-942. Dave, what money market fund does Amy recommend? You know, it's interesting. Vanguard is the biggest one. Fidelity is right there. Schwab, I think Schwab has like no fees. I mean, zero fees. But all the fees on all of these big money market funds are basically low. And I think they're all averaging somewhere between 3.3 and 3.6% right now. I think those are all fine, right? What do you think?
2: Yeah, seriously. No, yeah, I could not answer that question any better. All the names that you just gave, you go to Schwab, you go to Vanguard. What you want to do is you want somebody who doesn't charge you a bunch of fees. And that includes if you use Vanguard to go into an S&P fund, you know, and you want to build your wealth that way. Just put it into a regular S&P 500 fund. You just want to look for something that doesn't charge big fees. So you answered that question perfectly. Those are exactly the places I would look.
1: Here's the other thing. The only thing I would also recommend here is that, you know, you probably don't want to be chasing money market funds in a different brokerage than where you have your regular account, right? Just because you have 1/10 of a percent in one other account, like you should probably have it all in the same statement. You should have it all in the same brokerage. Would you agree with that?
2: Yeah, I think it makes it much easier to follow. It's much easier when you go into your account and you want to see your different balances and things like that. And if someone does trade stocks, I would do the same thing. Just keep it in the same account, and that way it's much easier to keep track of everything.
1: Hey, I wanted to ask you also, you mentioned Jensen Huang from NVIDIA earlier this week. He just made a comment in the Far East in Taiwan to the CEO of Marvell, and he said Marvell is going to be the next $1 trillion company, and it moved the stock 20%. Now, in the past, I mean, for those of us who went through the tech bust of the late 90s, doesn't that kind of signal a top where just one guy says something about another company that jumps 20%?
2: Yeah, that's definitely playing the news. And we don't always play the news. Sometimes we don't want to follow the news. We want to, you know, be careful about that. In this case, because he is such an expert in this area, I definitely would continue to watch Marvell. That's MRVL.
1: Right.
2: It's a ticker symbol. We went up 32%, and then today, you know, Dave, it was up another 14%. I mean, so 4% today. So it's already made a big run. Don't chase it. Because it's skyrocketed on that news.
1: I tell you, Amy, I could talk to you all day about this stuff. We're out of time. Hey, but it's always a lot of fun to have these conversations when the market is going the way it is. As I said, the Dow was up nearly 900 points today. Amy, thanks for coming on the show. Thanks for everybody who sent stuff in. We'll do this again next Thursday at 5. Have a great week.
2: Oh, my pleasure. We will nerd out next week.
1: Count on it. Count on it. Amy Smith. All right, we'll take a break, and we'll play In or Out when we come back.
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0: 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On 81 northbound as you ride through Winchester, traffic's heavy. Heavy out of Williamsport to ride up toward 40. 70 westbound, traffic slows after Patrick Street to 340, and then you're going to be fine. Hagerstown to Hancock, but listen. Northbound to 81 before you get to Swamp Fox Road in Marion, there's a crash. Traffic's backed up out of Greencastle while the southbound side slows. And then Route 11 through Greencastle, it's taking the bailout. And then on 15, traffic slows out of Leesburg to Luckett's. Heavy at Point of Rocks and Mountville Road. Route 9, you're lining up for the Berlin Turnpike, Hillsboro to Harper's Ferry Road. Charlestown to Martinsburg, it's okay. I'm Allie Oakley with traffic.
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3: Are they smaller? They're little tinier versions of it or whatever. That sort of works because I never could, or it's been years since I could eat two Hot Pockets. You know how they always come in two? Like, one's always been kind of the number I go to. And, you know, frankly, I kind of trust the brand. I mean, I don't remember the last time I've really had one, but I like them, man. There's been times in my life where I lived off of them. I got to be in.
2: Who amongst us has not burned the inside of their mouth on a Hot Pocket?
3: 100% of the time. Yeah, all the time, man. Yeah, absolutely.
2: So I'm kind of with you on this. I'm going to be in until I'm out.
3: The ham and cheese is really good.
2: Cheesy stuffed pretzel with bacon sounds actually pretty good.
3: Sounds pretty good. I agree with you.
2: Pretty good.
3: Yeah.
2: All right, Hot Pockets.
3: Send us some.
2: I see you working.
3: We'll talk about it more.
2: I'll see you working. Man, there's so many good gut reaction possibilities today. But let's go with this one. A 35-year-old UPS driver was arrested on suspicion of driving under the influence of drugs after leading San Bernardino County deputies on a chase during his mail delivery shift last Tuesday. Deputies responded around 6:30 to Highland Avenue and Church Street after reports the postal worker was exhibiting unusual behavior and was making stopped making his mail deliveries. An intoxicated mailman, Coop. An intoxicated mailman, In or Out.
3: That's we respect our mail carriers.
2: Yes,
3: and
2: we do,
3: and the ones that deliver the mail without drinking, we appreciate very much.
2: Right.
3: Matt in Utah, thank you very much for your service, sir. When it comes to delivering the postals, and so I know that UPS, right? I think.
2: Right.
3: But anyway, we appreciate that. So I'm sorry, I meant to be out on the intoxicated driver of the postals. That's not good.
2: You know, I always thought I wanted to be a postman. I thought that'd be a good job for me. But this sounds terrible.
3: Man, if I was Ryan, I would have something really good to say there.
2: I know. It sounds terrible. Yeah, I'm going to be out on this. Finally, this one's about a celebrity. Bret Michaels. He's been in the news lately. He's going to be at Regatta this year. He has endorsed his daughter Rain's decision to sell photos of her feet online during Netflix Calabasas confidential reality series. The 63-year-old rocker calls her Feet Finder Marketplace venture a brilliant, brilliant decision while discussing career options with her 26-year-old model daughter. Bret Michaels, In or Out?
3: First of all, just the feet thing, there's people have these fetishes and weird stuff like that. The foot thing is kind of interesting. I mean, I don't know how far it goes. I don't really know that much about it. But I'll say this. If it's just purely taking pictures of your feet and people send you money, I mean, It seems kind of

0: dumb that you wouldn't do it, just to be completely honest with you. I mean, why wouldn't you? It's just your feet.
1: First of all, he's got to have his daughter's back, right?
0: Yeah, exactly.
1: It's got to be all about the fam. Second of all, he's a Steeler guy. He's a Pittsburgh guy. So I like that. And Coop, we'll always have our 42-second interview we did with Brett Michaels, right?
0: If anybody likes flat hobbit feet, I will. You can send me money, and I'll send you pictures. I am in on him backing his daughter on this thing because I don't know. He was a fun guy. I talked to him offline longer than we had him on the show. Great guy. He was really fun, so I'll be in.
1: Yeah, I'm in on Brett Michaels as well. All right, we'll take a break, and we'll talk about Mountaineer baseball with Kevin Kinder, BlueGoldNews.com. That's coming next. This is Metro News, the voice of West Virginia.
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0: West Virginia Metro News. I'm Morgan Pemberton. Auditor Mark Hunt is defending his office's contract amounting to $5,000 to employ State Senator Jay Taylor for a few weeks. The contract has been questioned by State Treasurer Larry Pack and leaders of the State Democratic Party. The main question was whether it's appropriate for an elected member of the legislative branch to perform paid work for an agency of the executive branch. Hunt says Taylor should not be considered an employee because of the contract nature of work.
1: I mean, Jay was substitute teaching. When he took this contract, he continued to substitute teach. Jay didn't have any benefits, so we think that there's no way in the world he could be considered an employee.
0: A full story can be read at WVMetroNews.com. The Ruby Summer Concert Series in Morgantown gets underway Friday. Director of the Arts and Culture Department, Vincent Kitch, says tribute band Almost Queen with special guest Philadelphia Freedom will open the 2026 series.
2: A Morgantown favorite. They haven't been in town for a couple of years, and they personify Queen, and they are a true tribute, one of the best in the nation, and they're gonna put on the show, and it'll be amazing.
0: All performances will be at the Hazel Ruby McQueen Amphitheater through the end of the summer. And House Education Committee Chair Joe Statler appeared in front of the West Virginia Professional Charter Schools Board to discuss special education funding. Charter schools are financed through the state's public education system. You can read more at WVMetroNews.com. 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
5: 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He makes the tough calls, stays cool under pressure, and knows ball like nobody else. I want to be just like him. 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
0: Monongahela County Sheriff Todd Forbes says he expects light traffic Friday for the NCAA Baseball Super Regionals in Morgantown. He says traffic should be normal for those games.
6: It's going to be just status quo up there. Traffic will move through. My family and I drove through last week during the tournament, and we didn't encounter any delays or anything. We just drove straight through.
0: WVU will take on Cal Poly in a first-of-three-game series beginning at noon on Friday. The second game will take place Saturday, also at noon. From the Metro News Anchor Desk, I'm Morgan Pemberton.
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11: All right, welcome back to the show. 26 minutes till the hour. Kevin Kinder, BlueGoldNews.com. Going to join me here in just a minute. Starting to get some really good responses to our question of the day. We'll reset it one more time, and then we'll get into some of your responses on the text line and on X after our next commercial break. On this date in 1974, the Cleveland Indians hosted the infamous 10-cent beer night promotion, which devolved into a full-scale riot and a forfeited game against the Texas Rangers, who were managed at the time by the volatile Billy Martin. So here's the question of the day, and it is sponsored by Selango Law. What's the wildest event you've ever attended, and what made it so crazy? What's the wildest event you've ever attended, and what made it so crazy? To respond, text those in. 304-TALK-304, 304-8255-304. I'm on Exit Weekly, W-E-E-K-L-E-Y, one word, three E's, W-E-E-K-L-E-Y. All right, Kevin Kinder joins me now, BlueGoldNews.com. He was in Morgantown today, embedded with the Mountaineer baseball team as they met the media, had a workout. Cal Poly, the Mustangs, did likewise. Kevin, how you doing today?
12: Doing great. You know, actually, baseball team actually lets you come and watch practice. So that's always a bonus.
11: There you go. There you go. Did we get any insight today about the pitching setup? I noticed that Steve Sabins wasn't really ready to reveal his lineup quite yet for tomorrow's game at noon.
12: Well, the lineup, you know, you kind of know who it's going to be. I think the only decision there that could be different is you know, does Ben Lumsden stay on the field? And I think he will, because he's been producing and hitting, got a couple key walks in big situations over the weekend, and he's really good defensively too. So, you know, I think that's probably going to be pretty much the same. Chanson Cole is starting tomorrow. So, you know, is that as much of a decision on how they think he matches up against Cal Poly versus keeping Max Yale on, you know, more of a, you know, once, you know, 6 days of rest, which, you know, it won't be quite that much, but, you know, not compressing him down too much. I think all those things may go into the decision a little bit. But we'll see Cole first tomorrow on the mound for the Mountaineers.
11: So what did you think when you saw Cal Poly work out? You know, are they physically imposing? You know, I'm reading about them. What did you think when you saw them work out?
12: No, it's not the kind of team that you look at, you know, getting off the bus and say, whoa.
11: Right.
12: But in some ways, they seem similar to West Virginia. You see them working on a lot of fundamentals. They push runners over, hit behind them, they'll bunt. They'll not a big stolen base team, but they execute things really, you know, well, really crisply. They only had, I think, three errors in their regional, whereas West Virginia, you know, struggled a little bit in the field, which is kind of uncharacteristic. But, you know, they look like the kind of team's not going to beat themselves. I mean, people that think that West Virginia is just going to roll in this because they've never heard of Cal Poly, I think that's a mistake.
11: All right. Well, you know, it's just so interesting to think about how this potentially is lining up for West Virginia to get into the College World Series in Omaha. They emerged from last week's regional that they hosted. They're hosting the Super Regional against a team that really didn't spend much time in the top 25. And there have been so many of the top 16 seeds in this tournament that have already been knocked out. I mean, I guess the question has got to be asked, if not this year, when? I mean, the path seems clear to get to Omaha.
12: Well, I mean, you do have a good chance. Does it help that this is not UCLA? It probably does. But, you know, once again, every year is just so different when you're playing out. I mean, did you think LSU was going to win the national championship last year? Yeah. You know, after West Virginia went there? I mean, you know that when you get down to this level, it's hard no matter who it is. And, you know, that was kind of an interesting thing, you know, from Cal Poly's perspective. You know, their coach admitted that, hey, did it help that they didn't have to play UCLA, that two other teams knocked him out? He said, sure.
11: Yeah, it did.
12: But you still got to beat who's in front of you.
11: Yeah, the other thing is, you know, West Virginia this year has showed a propensity for coming from behind. They did that in a dramatic fashion in that win against Kentucky last Sunday. And this Cal Poly team, I'm reading the notes, you know, they've got 23 wins where they've come from behind this year. So, you know, that they've kind of got a bit of a winning culture.
12: Certainly do. Their head coach, Larry Lee, has been around a good while. And that was a thing that he mentioned a couple times in our interview session that we just wrapped up, oh, I don't know, half an hour, 45 minutes ago. That this team has been tough, that they, you know, might not bash the ball all over the park and they're not the fastest team around. Someone was noting in our kind of session where we hop around and talk about different things that Armani Guzman has more stolen bases than the entire Cal Poly team. But, you know, they get it done with fundamentals. They don't beat themselves. They put the ball in play. They make you field it and, you know, and get them out. So, you know, I think it's a very interesting series.
11: Yeah, don't really know too much about the dimensions of the ballpark that they play in or the dimensions of the parks that they play in the Big West, but I'm seeing through some of these stats, they're in the top five. They're number three in the nation in doubles. They're number seven in the country in total hits. They led the nation in that category. So they can swing it, all right? They can swing it. Here's the question, though. I mean, Here's a situation where Cal Poly has never faced West Virginia ever, full stop. And their team
12: in anything.
11: Anything. And their team has come essentially 3,000 miles to play this series of games. And you saw what it was like last week with the regionals and what the impact has been of fans trying to get tickets. It's going to be a zoo out there tomorrow at noon.
12: Oh, I don't think there's any question with the frenzy there's been for tickets. A couple other things to add on to that. And to open the season, Cal Poly traveled to Campbell in Buies Creek, North Carolina.
11: Wow.
12: To open the season. So, and their coach said, hey, you know, maybe that did help us a little bit, you know, that this wasn't totally new. But their players admitted, hey, you know, being on a charter flight and coming out here and doing those things, that was new, fun thing. One of their players even admitted or said when he came down in the interviews that he really liked the padded chairs that West Virginia had out in its team room. So, you know, yeah, it's just all new for a lot of these people in West Virginia, having been through this before, having gone to North Carolina, having gone to LSU the past couple of years for Supers. I think that helps a little bit.
11: Hey, I'll get you out of here on this one, Kevin. You know, if you look back to the games that West Virginia won and played in the regional last week, you know, the game they lost to Kentucky, the Cats had 5 unearned runs in that particular game. West Virginia had a game, I guess it was it Monday, where they had 3 errors. They haven't really played a super clean game yet. Do you think they're going to turn it around and play a better brand of baseball this weekend against Cal Poly?
12: I have to think the odds are yes. They were threatening before this little stretch to break their all-time school record for fielding percentage in a season as a team. They were right there at it. I think it was .98-1, and they were right there at it until this one dropped them down. So they've shown they can pick it. They've shown that they have been really good defensively. You know, it's a stretch that you have bad. It's like a slump at the plate. And, I think West Virginia breaks out of that this weekend.
11: Hey, you hearing anything? I mean, last on Monday in that game against UK that the Mountaineers won in 10 innings, they wore the Cole Rush uniforms. Are you hearing any uniform rumors about what West Virginia might be planning this weekend?
12: Had not looked at those yet. I got to think they'll be wearing the whites on Friday, tomorrow, because they are the home team, whether it's their normal whites or the throwbacks. Not sure, but I think that's got to be number one. The second game, they're the visitors. So depending on what Cal Poly chooses, they'll be in either the gold or the blue, I would guess, although they could go the black. Thinking maybe they might hold those back for Sunday or for a potential, and I'm certainly not counting on that, a potential trip elsewhere next week.
11: There you go. There you go. All right, Kevin, thanks for coming on today to talk about it. It's going to be an exciting game tomorrow. West Virginia hosting a super regional for the very first time. Cal Poly is the opponent. It's noon tomorrow at the Kendrick Family Ballpark, and we'll be televised live on ESPN2. Thanks for coming on, Kevin. Talk to you soon.
12: Should be great. Thanks a lot, Dave.
11: All right, let's take a quick break. We'll come back with more in just a moment. Stay tuned.
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5: 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Traffic slows before you get to 50 because we got this new crash north of Route 7 in Winchester. After that, you're going to be fine. Hagerstown, pockets of traffic. If you're going past Halfway Boulevard to 40, that crash that was in Greencastle, that got moved out of the way. It was on the southbound side. Then there was another crash on the northbound side near Swamp Box Road. Well, it backed things up into Greencastle into the Maryland PA line. So that's going to explain your delays. 70 westbound. Traffic slows 355 to 340. Then you're fine. Hagerstown to Hancock, 15. Heavy out of Leesburg. Heavy before Luckett's to Point of Rocks. Route 9, you're lined up for the Berlin Turnpike. And before Hillsboro to Harper's Ferry Road. Then after that to Charlestown and Martinsburg, you're fine. I'm Allie Oakley with traffic.
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6: All right, welcome back. We're going to hear from a couple of the players that were available to the media today from the Mountaineer baseball team as they prep for the Super Regionals tomorrow against Cal Poly at noon. Quick reset on our question of the day. I love this response. You're going to want to hear this. It was on this date in 1974, 52 years ago, the Indians hosted the infamous 10-cent beer night promotion in Cleveland, which devolved into a full-scale riot and a forfeited game against the Texas Rangers. So the question of the day, and it is sponsored by Selango Law, what's the wildest event you ever attended, and what made it so crazy? By the way, you know, if we're coming down to the end of the show and you're thinking, I don't want to send him anything. He's not going to read it. There's no time left. Trust me. I read it all. And we do a follow-up file tomorrow at 3:50 on the show. So stuff that comes in late or comes in after the show's over, we see all that stuff. And the best stuff ends up in the follow-up file for tomorrow. So go ahead and send it on in. 304-TALK 304, 304-8255, 304. I'm on Exit Weekly. W-E-E-K-L-E-Y. All right, get a load of this one, Coop. 304-943. Hey, Dave, the craziest event I've ever been to was the reception for my second marriage. What made it crazy was the wife's relatives were way more hillbilly than I anticipated. They took a collection amongst themselves, paid off the band I hired, sent someone to purchase a lot of Bud Light. When the older fellers went back to the trucks, brought in their instruments, and commenced to pick in bluegrass. And I got to say, it ended up being one of the best times I ever had. Now, that's a good story. That's the kind of story we were looking for. Thanks for sending that in. Let's see. Craziest thing you've ever seen, ever attended, and what made it so crazy. 681-552. Dave, Hagerstown Suns playing at the West Virginia Power. That was the days in the old Sally League. Bryce Harper charging the mound. You know what? I remember that. There was so much hype about Harper coming to town. And that is a really, really good story. Here's one more, 304-439. Dave, several years ago, Bristol Motor Speedway filled the place up with dirt and hosted the World of Outlaw Sprint Cars. On Friday night, there was a small group of fans that had been knocking back several beers, and they were having a good time. A woman in the group was encouraged by her friends to take off her shirt. Security quickly arrived and escorted her out of the seating area. The next night, she showed up wearing a jacket that had emblazoned upon the back, security. Everyone in the section gave her a rousing welcome back. She was well-behaved on night number two. And there you go. You never know what you're going to see in Thunder Alley, that's for sure. All right, a couple of the Mountaineer baseball players who got a chance to meet the media today included the infielder Matt Einich and Reese Bassinger, the pitcher. And the first question was for Einich about the emotions of last weekend's win in the regionals.
7: Yeah, it's been unreal, to say the least. You kind of have to keep your cool out there, especially in those high-intensity games. You got to maintain that level-headed, you know, style of play, and then obviously once the game is over, you can celebrate.
8: This one's for you, Reese. How long does it take to, after a weekend like that, to reset and get ready for the weekend ahead?
9: Normally, pretty quick. You know, you get excited with your buddies and your families in town, and your high school buddies fly up and they want to see you and talk to you. So it's kind of just staying focused on what's the next thing. So like, you just start thinking about like, okay, what I got tomorrow, breakfast first, and then we're gonna go into practice. How do I, you know, we won the regional, but how do you recap based on your performance and try to be better for the super regional? So just taking it one day at a time, really, just taking the rest you need, but also, you know, kind of staying on top of what you're trying to do.
10: Matt, is this what you envisioned when you committed to West Virginia after from Ohio, that you'd be playing into June and maybe even later?
7: Yeah, it's exactly what I envisioned. I mean, ever since I played here last year when I was on OU, it's all I've dreamed of, and it's surreal that I'm being able to live it out now. And even the other day on the off day, I was thinking about it, and it was just like wow, it's the middle of June, we're still playing, and it's awesome.
11: Reese, this team has used every different sort of pitching rotation that it can, and guys in different slots. Can that be difficult to adjust to? I mean, I know one or two of the games this weekend, you were up and down a bunch and trying to manage your work and get your throws, but then be ready to pitch.
9: Yeah, so I've been on really good teams all five of my years now. And so, like, when playoff comes, you kind of just have to flip. Like, you're not trying to save anything for any game. Like, in the weekend series, you're guaranteed three games. Midweek, you're guaranteed to play a game. So it's like, you understand there's trying to win, but also trying to make sure you're ready for the next game. But in the playoffs, it's every game, if you're available, you go. And so yeah, after the first game on Saturday against Wake Forest, or Sunday, I think it was Sunday against Wake Forest, I talked to Sabes for a little bit, and he was just like, you know, like, at this point in the season, I was like, no, like, I'm ready to go. Like, it's fine. Whatever game we play here, it might be my last game ever. So I'm not going to let my arm being a little tired let, you know, Matty Ice play his last game with the boys just because I'm a little tired. Like, that's not how this works. So,
6: all right, there you go. That's Reese Bassinger, the pitcher for West Virginia. There'll be much more about the Super Regionals on Sportsline tonight that follows our program almost immediately and is primarily about WVU sports. All right, Major League Baseball this afternoon. The Pirates play tonight after, just a complete bullpen meltdown last night in Houston. The Bucks will try to get it going tonight against the Astros in the rubber game of that three-game set. Jared Jones is going to get the ball tonight for the Bucks, and Carmen Majinski is expected to play some role out of the bullpen tonight for the first time since the bullpen drama of last weekend when he was taken out of the rotation. Baseball today, the O's scored six runs in the top of the first inning, and they went on to beat the Red Sox at the Fens 8-2. The Yankees were winners over the Guardians this afternoon, 2-1 in the Bronx. And how about the Giants? You know, the Giants have had trouble scoring runs all year long. Today they banged out 20 hits in Milwaukee against the Brewers, and they beat first-place Milwaukee, the division leaders, 12-9. And the Phillies were winners over the Padres this afternoon in Philadelphia, 6-4. And the Charleston Dirty Birds continue to be on the road. They're at York tonight. Dirty Birds had the lead, couldn't hold it last night at York. They lose 7-6. They've lost the first two games of this four-game set. They'll try to get back on the winning track tonight before they wrap that series up tomorrow. And it's a day off for the NBA Finals, but it'll be Game 2 of the Stanley Cup Finals tonight. The Vegas Golden Knights looking to take a commanding 2-0 lead in Raleigh against the Carolina Hurricanes. Let's take a break, and we'll come back and wrap it up for the day in a moment.
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1: The bracket is now officially set for the West Virginia High School Class Quad A State Baseball Championships from Jack Cook Field in Huntington. Three teams from the Eastern Panhandle Athletic Conference enter the field, the fourth seed being the Washington Patriots in their first ever state baseball tournament appearance. The Jefferson Cougars enter the tournament as the fifth overall seed, and rounding out the three is the Martinsburg Bulldogs. They're the number six overall seed in the tournament. Washington will face Jefferson in the opening round of the tournament. This is the fourth time that the two schools have played each other this year, and Martinsburg will face Hurricane in the opening round of the state baseball tournament. The tournament begins Wednesday, June 10th. Hear all local games on the Panhandle News Network. 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
3: 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Traffic slows before you get to 50 because we got this new crash north of Route 7 in Winchester. After that, you're going to be fine. Hagerstown, pockets of traffic. If you're going past Halfway Boulevard to 40, that crash that was in Greencastle, that got moved out of the way. It was on the southbound side. Then there was another crash on the northbound side near Swamp Box Road. Well, it backed things up into Greencastle into the Maryland PA line. So that's going to explain your delays. 70 westbound, traffic slows 355 to 340. Then you're fine. Hagerstown to Hancock, 15. Heavy out of Leesburg. Heavy before Luckett's to Point of Rocks. Route 9, you're lined up for the Berlin Turnpike. And before Hillsboro to Harper's Ferry Road. Then after that to Charlestown and Martinsburg, you're fine. I'm Allie Oakley with traffic.
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4: 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My name's Dave Weekly. 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

0: 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This has been Hotline, presented by Selango Law on Metro News, the voice of West Virginia. 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
1: Predicts we will win in Iran. I'm Lisa Lacera, Fox News. President Trump with the comments this afternoon saying the victory will happen militarily or on paper. And again saying
2: they will never have a nuclear weapon.
1: The president saying we do not need a deal with Iran to obtain their enriched uranium. Yesterday, the president said a deal with Iran could happen by the weekend. On the Russia-Ukraine war, President Trump said it would be great if Ukraine's President Zelensky and Russian President Putin met, as Zelensky in a letter called for direct talks with Putin to end the war.
3: In an open letter posted on the Ukrainian president's website, Zelensky told Putin, "The choice is yours now. Peace or a prolonged conflict." The long, detailed letter blames Putin personally for the war, but also offers a path forward through direct talks between the two leaders. Zelensky called for a ceasefire, a prisoner exchange, and a negotiated end to the war, while making it clear Ukraine will keep fighting if talks fail.
1: Fox's Carmen Roberts. Sanctions imposed against Cuban President Miguel Diaz-Canel, his wife, and three others, including the son of former Cuban President Raul Castro. The sanctions coming after President Trump signed an executive order expanding sanctions against the island. President Trump invoking the Defense Production Act to gain access to $700 million for U.S. coal plants.
2: Coal's a great business, really a big business, and it's real power. It's in terms of power. There's really nothing like it.
1: Money will be used to refurbish and expand coal plants, mines, and an export hub. The president has been critical of alternative energy, including wind farms, claiming coal is much cheaper. Wall Street, the Dow gained 875, reaching another record high. The Nasdaq lost 23. The S&P plus 30 for its 10th gain in the last 11 days. 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
6: This week, U.S. Attorney Matt Harvey, along with FBI Director Kash Patel, were in Martinsburg to announce the takedown of two multi-state drug trafficking organizations that led to 13 federal arrests and the likelihood of more. Yesterday, Matt Harvey was a guest on Talkline.
7: Between these two investigations, there was 11 plus kilograms of cocaine seized, which is right at 25 pounds, 88 plus grams of cocaine base. 17 firearms were recovered, one stolen handgun, one unregistered short barrel rifle, one body armor, more than $285,000 in cash, and lots of other indicia of drug trafficking, wrapping, money counters, paraphernalia in that realm.
6: Host T.J. Meadows asked about international implications.
8: Where was this cocaine coming from? I know the connection to Maryland. However, I saw two Jamaicans, maybe three, I think it was two, who were here illegally, according to the press announcement. Was there any connection to the Caribbean here? And in terms of those illegal aliens, if they are found guilty, what happens? Are we going to make them serve time here, and after they get out, we'll kick them out of the country, which I hope we'll do? What?
7: This is an open and ongoing investigation. So some of the questions about where this cocaine was originally sourced, I prefer not to get into that right now.
8: Sure.
7: That might be information that will be developed through the course of this litigation. As far as their status and what's going to happen to them, some of that will be out of our control, but they are charged with a crime, and I seek to hold them accountable. For now, this office's policy and intention is we're going to hold them accountable, and then if that requires jail time, to seek that. And then if the executive branch feels that they are to be deported at that time, then that's for them to decide.
6: You can hear that full podcast at metronews.com. Governor Patrick Morrisey has announced the window is open for applications to fill the vacancy on the 27th Judicial Circuit for Berkeley and Morgan counties, that vacancy left by Judge Stephen Redding, who retired after 8 years of service on the bench, effective May 31st. The deadline is 5 p.m. Wednesday, June 24th.
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9: Here is your Panhandle News Network forecast. Tonight will be clear with a low of 57. Tomorrow, expect partly sunny skies with toasty conditions and a high of 93. Tomorrow night will be mostly clear with a low of 64. Looking ahead to Saturday, anticipate partly sunny skies and hot weather with a high of 92. With your Panhandle News Network forecast, I'm meteorologist Jason Caterina.
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13: 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Do you believe in miracles? Yes!
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15: It is the CityNet Statewide Sports Line. Welcome to the show. I'm Kyle Wiggs. Brad Howe is with us, and Greg Hunter is in Morgantown. Brad and I are in Clarksburg. We'll explain that later. We'll get into it, but we want to get right to our first guest. First of all, Brad, good evening.
16: Good evening to you, Kyle.
15: And we bring Greg into the conversation. Greg, thanks for joining us again.
17: No problem. Happy for you guys to be halfway home.
15: Yeah, we're all, a little over halfway home, but we'll get into that in a bit. But we want to get to our first guest because he's busy. He's got things to do. Jensen Lewis is with us, and he will be on the call for the Super Regional starting tomorrow at Kendrick Family Ballpark. We hope it's just two games, but it possibly could be three, and Jensen will be on the call. The game tomorrow will be on ESPN2. And Jensen, good evening. We appreciate your time again. Thanks for joining us.
18: You got it, guys. Great to be back. Just ran home, did some laundry, put everything back in the bag, and checked right back into the hotel. So we're all set and ready to go tomorrow afternoon.
15: Yeah, turn right around and come back. Well, let's start there. I know you talked a lot about it, but the atmosphere, everything that happened with West Virginia winning that regional, now that it's had a chance to set in, give us some perspective of all of the college baseball you've watched, where that experience ranks with West Virginia and Kentucky in the regional final last week.
18: I'll be honest. I've seen a lot of baseball in my life. I put it out on social media that experience and that moment will rank amongst the all-time best for me. And having played in the big leagues, having, you know, been to within a game of the World Series and seen, you know, plenty along the way, that moment, that atmosphere, and just what transpired after that, one of the great times where the best thing said is nothing at all. And just to take it all in, as Tom Hart and I were standing in the booth, we were fans along with the 5,000 or more that were there in the stadium, and I'm sure the 1.8 million around the state. So we all felt kind of like West Virginians that night. just watching it. And as you guys know, around the country, it has become a viral sensation. I would expect after talking with both teams today and some personnel around the ballpark, if you thought it was crazy on Sunday and Monday, get ready for tomorrow afternoon and Saturday afternoon. We got a chance to top what we just saw a handful of days ago.
10: Well, well said, Jensen, and we're thrilled that the nation was able to see what those of us here in West Virginia have known of what an environment can be. And I will give you guys quick kudos, ESPN as a whole, you and Tom in particular. You're right. Sometimes that's the hardest thing to do as broadcasters is not talk, but you guys played that perfectly in letting that scene play out. That'll be an iconic scene in memory for not just Mountaineer fans but around the country. So job well done by you guys. Let's turn the page real quick. Give us an update here. Here's what we really need. We need a scouting report on this Cal Poly team. It's not a team that West Virginia is familiar with. It's not a team that we normally see. Fill us in on, as you've done your research, what's West Virginia getting in Cal Poly?
18: Yeah, guys, this is a really, really balanced club, and especially some premium pitching coming in. For those that don't know, they were the Los Angeles regional champions there. They didn't even have to play the number one seeded UCLA Bruins. The St. Mary's ended up doing the dirty work, if you will, by knocking out UCLA. But this Cal Poly team did limit St. Mary's to, I think, just 3 runs in 2 games. And for people that don't know, St. Mary's the number 3 offensive club in the entire nation this year. What you're getting is some premium starting pitching. Tomorrow afternoon, their right-handed junior, Griffin Ness, will get the ball. All he's done, guys, is have a .127 ERA and 4 career postseason starts. He's going to have a kind of a similar velocity to what we already know from Chanson Cole. It'll be that high 80s, low 90s, but he's got a great ability to miss barrels and induce some weak contact. On Saturday, you'll see the redshirt junior, Carson Turnquist, who many have said has some of the easiest 95 to 96 miles an hour. He is probably, guys, their best pro prospect as far as pitching goes. Was a transfer from Oklahoma last year. He has won 7 times in his last 7 games, and a guy that has gone at least 100 pitches in 5 of his last 6 games. He went 5 straight with 100-plus up until that L.A. regional in which he was only into the high 80s. As far as the offense goes, guys, you'll see right in the middle, Ryan Taman, their junior from right there, in slow and a guy that has now set the all-time record for home runs with 18 there at Cal Poly, a guy that has just absolutely ran through the Los Angeles regional, 6-for-12 with a couple of homers and 3 RBIs. He was named the regional's most outstanding player. Along with him, Alejandro Garza, who will be a third baseman with an absolute howitzer, guys. You will see a big league arm on display defensively there at the hot corner. Nate Castellone, who is their shortstop, a sophomore from Woodland Hills, 5-for-16, made the all-tournament team, a couple of ribbies. And I think on the mound, you're probably going to deal with maybe the most underrated, but you should respect Nick Bohm, the senior right-hander. Guys, he's going to remind you of Tim Lincecum with the size, the stuff. We've seen him upwards of 100 miles an hour. He's got 17 saves. That leads the nation, also a school record. Saves in 6 straight appearances, and this is a guy that can go upwards of 3 innings at a time. So they're going to try and shorten the game. They're going to try and limit offense. I would say the pitching we just saw in this Morgantown regional, this is definitely an upgrade from even the Wake Forest staff, what you saw from Kentucky a handful of times. So I think West Virginia certainly offensively has their work cut out for them.
17: So, Jensen, West Virginia's pitching, obviously working on a short rest week. You were a pitcher. How difficult is this going to be? Chanson Cole's going to get the start, but how taxing is it for the Mountaineers who threw a lot, everybody that's going to, if they're going to use in the next few days, have just gone a few days ago?
18: Yeah, I even asked Coach Savins today when we had a chance to catch up with him. I'm like, I don't know how a couple of these guys were able to get off the deck. I mean, Dawson Montesa is going to go down, guys, in Morgantown lore for what he did. I mean, 123 pitches and comes back and is throwing maybe harder than he ever has, just 97-mile-an-hour bullets out of the bullpen in what will be as crucial of a relief appearance in maybe West Virginia baseball history. But we know, and as you guys know, it'll be Chanson Cole tomorrow, and then probably the game and what the result is will dictate likely what we'll see on Saturday. And I appreciate where Coach Saban didn't want to get ahead of naming a starter for Saturday, just knowing what we went through and what we saw to try and get to this point. So I would expect most of the hands on deck here from the bullpen side. Of course, getting Ben McDougal and Reese Bassinger back and at least a handful of days of rest with what they had to do in back-to-back appearances. I think that'll be great. Ian Korn, of course, will factor in, you would think, somewhere. And, of course, we'll wait and see what happens with Max Yale, whether it'll be a starter or how Coach Saban wants to go through it. But, guys, I think we are very much in store for a very tightly contested day tomorrow. And on Saturday, I think runs are going to be at a premium. You're going to have to be able to field the baseball. You're going to have to make the plays. If you give either offense an extra out, that could really come back to haunt you. So I think we're in for just some outstanding and competitive baseball, exactly what you want with a trip to Omaha on the line.
15: Jensen Lewis with us. He'll be on the call, ESPN Plus, starting tomorrow for the Super Regional. So Cal Poly's no fluke. They won that regional. Everyone expected with UCLA to kind of blast through that regional as the number one seed. You're telling us that this is a team that can come here and win this series, no doubt.
18: I honestly, Kyle, I think they were underseeded, to be fair. I don't think UCLA was done any favors with that Los Angeles regional. And I think Cal Poly, very legit on the mound. They all beat themselves. You had all three starters for them in that L.A. regional basically go six-plus innings, and almost as though it was a routine weekend series, if you will, in conference play. They're all set up from pitching resource standpoints, and I think we're in for really seeing some crispness on the mound, both from the Cal Poly side, but I think also we cannot discount the resilience of what West Virginia showed you on Sunday and into Monday. So everyone's going to be ready. The gleam in the eye of Chancen Cole, guys, I'll leave you with this thought. We asked him, how many texts, how many voicemails have you had to return? He goes, honestly, it was about checking my social media and all the new followers that I got. If that doesn't put into perspective, welcome to this day and age, guys, where when I was back, making my big league debut and my playoff debut, and I was answering voicemails and text messages, it wasn't about followers and social media, but it was really cool to see his reaction. He is so ready and jacked up for tomorrow in his very calm and demure way. So excited to see him throw that first pitch at noon tomorrow.
10: Well, buddy, that was a great breakdown all the way around, and we are thrilled you're back. We'll give you Morgantown residency as you've been here a couple weeks. And listen, for folks that don't know, Jensen's been a good luck charm for West Virginia. You were in the Tucson Regional when West Virginia advanced out of that. We got you there last weekend, so we're thrilled to have you back here coming in. I know you're there now. We're thrilled to have you this weekend.
18: Thank you, guys. It's always great to be with you. Looking forward to the scene tomorrow, and we'll see you to the ballpark.
15: All right, very good. Thanks for your time. We appreciate it.
18: You bet.
15: Jensen Cole there with Jensen Lewis. I'm sorry. I'm thinking Chancen Cole. Jensen Lewis there with ESPN. He'll have the call on ESPN, too. A couple of texts for Jensen. People wanted to make sure how much he appreciated, and you mentioned it, Brad, how much he appreciated him and Tom laying out there and letting that country road scene play out.
10: And truly, guys, we know we're paid. Those two guys are paid. They're professionals. They're paid to speak. And they did not speak and created a great moment. And as we've talked all week, give the Jensen and Tom Hart, who was the play-by-play voice, and give ESPN's production a ton of credit for capturing that moment. And I'm not sure there's anything, listen, your play on the field created West Virginia's brand nationally. There's no doubt those two comebacks. But that moment, as we talked earlier this week, the singing of the anthem and the way they presented it certainly went a long way to letting the nation know that West Virginia has arrived as a baseball program.
15: No doubt. And Jensen on his way to a production meeting with his group there getting set for the broadcast tomorrow. We certainly appreciate him clearing some time out for us before the series starts.
10: How about the breakdown on Cal Poly?
15: Yeah, that's the
10: Coach
15: thing.
10: Hunter, that was a little better Cal Poly team than I was hoping West Virginia would face. This is, as we said, baseball's an odd sport, and certainly Cal Poly deserves to be in this position. They played their way here, but it's exactly why you have to be dialed in if you're West Virginia. You heard about that pitching staff, and
15: right,
10: that's what can happen, as we know from a West Virginia perspective. You come in with quality pitching, a couple starting guys that are legit, and somebody out of the bullpen bullpen that's a big timer. That this is a formidable opponent, as we knew.
17: Yeah, very much so, and even more scary than my scout it alluded to. So, their pitching sounds very much legit, and they're a team that puts the bat on the ball. So, not a ton of home runs necessarily, but they're going to be a team that puts a bat on the ball and puts pressure on you. And obviously, if they can get a couple runs, that pitching can make it hold up.
15: Yeah, by the way, he described that it really wasn't a fluke that they won that West Coast UCLA regional. They certainly earned it. And again, advantages for West Virginia, though, as we've talked about all week, they've got to come all the way across the country.
10: Yeah, no question. And West Virginia's been resting, recovering. We heard from Dawson Montessa last night about the ability to get ready. Greg, you've talked all week about go over and use the football facility over there and some of the new technology they have for recovery. So it's still a great situation for West Virginia. You're just going to be in for a fight this weekend, as you would expect at this stage of the tournament.
15: We are underway on this edition of the CityNet Statewide Sports Line. Again, we wanted to get Jansen on the air and cut him loose so we could get to his meeting. But we, Brad and I, were in South Charleston watching the state softball championships today. Morgantown in its first trip ever to the state tournament. Well, just go ahead and win it. Just go ahead and win it.
10: You know, really impressive effort by the Mohegans in getting University High today in the championship game. What a run for Morgantown High. Won it straight through. Four wins. Didn't allow a run in the tournament. The story was pitching. There were some elite pitchers all the way around down there. Maddie Wiseman might have been the best of the bunch, as she does not allow a single run in four games as West Virginia wins its first state title. And then on the field right behind us, we didn't have time to watch it, but Winfield. How about the dynasty Steve Hensley has created there? Five state championship game appearances, four straight state title wins. That senior class, seven of his nine starters were seniors. All they did in their career was win a state title every single season.
15: Incredible. So that is over. Those games ended about 3 o'clock, and Brad and I got in our cars and started heading home. We stopped here in our Radio Park facility, our WVRC Media facility, Radio Park in Clarksburg. That's where we're doing the show from tonight. And we'll all three, hopefully, be in the studio tomorrow night talking about a Mountaineer Super Regional victory.
10: Yeah, pretty crazy Friday ahead with that noon start, so we'll have that game. You're right. Hopefully West Virginia prevails and has a nice game, and then we'll reconvene and discuss it as a post-game show coming up on Sportsline tomorrow night.
15: All right, coming up tonight, Steve Saban's met the media. We'll have some cuts from him. Matt Einisch met the media. We'll have some cuts with him. Again, it was Morgantown and Winfield winning state softball championships. We'll replay the radio interviews we did with coaches and players as those teams celebrated titles. As always, the text line is open, 304-TALK-304. We'll get in a break. 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

0: It is the Sitting at Statewide Sports Line. The health plan studios for tonight has been moved to Clarksburg. We headed up 79 after the state softball championships were decided this afternoon and landed here. So we're doing the show from Radio Park in Clarksburg, actually Nutterfort, if you want to be technical. We're in Nutterfort, West Virginia, and the health plan studio tonight, home of the Sitting at Statewide Sports Line. Kyle Wiggs and Brad Howe were on location. Greg Hunter's back in Morgantown. We'll all be in the studio tomorrow night to talk about West Virginia and Kyle Polly in the Super Regional. Let's stick with this theme. Mountaineer coach Steve Sabins meeting the media earlier today, and his thoughts on being home. What's it mean to be playing this Super Regional at Kendrick Family Ballpark?
1: Just had a couple good days of practice, turning the page on last weekend and the regional here at home, and I think guys are in a good position. They got some rest, some recovery today. They'll check into the hotel. We did that last week as well, just to try to prioritize sleep and some normalcy. There's a lot going on this time of year, and families come in and things are excited, so I think that allows the guys to be able to get away, have consistent meals, sleep, have a curfew, those kind of things. And so I think for us it was just trying to be really good with our process this week so we can be prepared to play tomorrow.
2: You know, it's interesting. Steve is one of the best at that mental side and the preparation side, and you can tell by all the guys we've had on this week from the team how they pick up his messaging about getting back to it. But Greg, I think you were the one that asked the question earlier this week about how you take and manage the high from last week and take the good part of that and move it forward, but also not be too high and too amped up and know you're going to get a Cal Poly team in here that knows it's them against the world. And sometimes when you're the underdog coming into that situation, it actually provides you a little bit of boost as well.
3: Yeah, you're exactly right. I mean, look at West Virginia at Clemson last year in the regional, right? And, I mean, that was a raucous crowd in South Carolina, and West Virginia fed off that and, you know, roared through that regional. And then, again, the atmosphere was electric this past weekend. I certainly expect it to be that much, if not more, this coming weekend. But you know what? Sometimes you get too amped up. And, Brad, in baseball, you can address it. I mean, you got to play even keel. I mean, football, you can go out there and be slobber-knocking people. But that doesn't always work in baseball, especially if you're on the mound.
2: Yeah, you're right. Even keel, this group's going to have to just do what it does. And listen, we would expect that, right? This team's done that all year, but this is unusual. This is history. That place is going to be bananas up there. And so, yeah, I think controlling and managing the emotions, especially early for this Mountaineer team, is going to be critical.
0: Coach Steve Sabins on the pitching plans, and we had obviously Jensen Lewis on moments ago. He alluded to it, the fact that it's going to be Chance and Cole starting game one, and then you evaluate where you are after that. So Mountaineer coach Steve Sabins on that thought process.
1: Put thought into it. I think the real piece of that is just communication with the players, right? So you're really trying to get a pulse on the players and where they're at, and you're kind of taking tabs. And then you're using your eyes with how the ball's coming out. And we needed to train, and we needed to prepare and get better, but we also needed to recover, and that was important this week. But Chance and Cole is going to start game one for us, and then after that it will be TBD. I think the situation

0: win, lose, draw, how many innings, who you need to use in order to win the game is important. It's a little bit different when you're playing a three-game set versus once you lose a game in a regional, it's basically single elimination. It's do or die. And so it's literally just about winning that game. When you have a series to win, you can manage it a little bit differently. Not necessarily that that has to be beneficial, but you can look at it a little bit different way. So we're considering all angles, but we know that Cole will take the bump for us to start it.
1: Jansen Cole, the team leader in wins with 9-9-1, a 2.87 ERA, 95 strikeouts, 87 and two-thirds innings, and a heroic performance with the victory against Wake Forest and then coming back to slam the door.
2: Yeah, you know, and Steve has talked about it all week that Max Yale, pitcher of the year, but Jansen Cole might have been right up against him, behind him as the second best pitcher in this league. So again, great luxury for Steve to be able to make that decision, which do you go with? And I think that makes perfect sense. Jansen started you out last week in the regional. You come back 1 week later with him, and yeah, he did had that little extra work to come in there and shut the door when he did later on in the weekend. But I think that's a smart choice, and you've got to have a lot of confidence if you're the Mountaineers in rolling Cole out there on the mound to open this up.
3: How do you guys use Yale if it's up to you? No problem with Cole getting the start on Friday. Yale got the start on Monday, so it'd be a really quick turnaround for him. We know he's seemingly has I don't want to call it a tender arm, but he's coming off a Tommy John surgery from the year before. But do you try to save Yale for a, you know, if necessary, rubber match on Sunday, or do you throw him in game two? How do you use him?
2: I'll go first, Kyle, then you can jump in. If he's fine, let's assume he's fine and there's no soreness or tenderness left over. And he looked good when he came back on Monday, gave you five innings and looked like the Max Yale we've come to expect. I'm not waiting around. I'm going with him in game two, Greg, and it doesn't matter. I mean, if you've lost, then obviously you need him on there to stop it and get to a game three. But if you've won game one and you've got the College World Series on the line and you've got a healthy Big 12 player of the year, and I know that's the big if, I'm rolling him on game two. I'm not saving it. I'm trying to close that door.
1: I agree. And, again, the way he came back and showed that he had battled through whatever it was, I mean, he's earned that right. I mean, you have to – If he's healthy and right and ready, he's earned that right to have that ball in game two of the series. I don't think there's any doubt.
2: Yeah, and I'm not sure, as much as we know him, I'm not sure Steve Saban would have a choice, Greg. I think Max Yale is demanding that ball. You know, we always laughed about that with Randy Mazey about how Alek Manoah was, and when Randy would have to go out to give Manoah the hook, it wasn't a pleasant experience, and I think Max Yale was that kind of competitor. And again, Big 12 pitcher of the year, assuming he's healthy, He gets my vote and gets the game ball for me on game two there. Greg, are you unanimous on that or disagree?
3: Yeah, no, I would agree with you. There's no doubt. And again, I guess the one thing we just don't know, and maybe even Steve Saban doesn't know it today, but they'll find out in the next day or two, is where exactly is Max Yale's arm? Again, because he just pitched, 4 days ago right now. So there's some more rehab to come. But, you know, the nice thing for West Virginia, because this is at most a three-game series instead of a five-game set that they had to play this past weekend, you got plenty of depth. I mean, they used nine pitchers this past weekend, four of them on Monday alone. So I would think you've got enough depth that it shouldn't be a problem getting through this weekend. And you can use Yale on Tuesday, and then who knows what you have to come back with on – I'm sorry, Yale on Saturday. Who knows who you have to come back with on Sunday, but you hope you don't have to come back with anyone. You save that. But you can probably go deep tomorrow and use three or four tomorrow and three or four more on Saturday if you need so.
2: Well, that's a great point. That's what I was going to say, because it's only a three-game. If Yale can only give you four or five in game two, right, then you will take that, even if he's not fully recovered on the short week. But I think you're right, Greg, with that depth you've shown. And Ben McDougal getting some confidence there, right? You have no hesitation in Ben McDougal getting in there. So that's, in essence, added an arm to your rotation that you didn't expect to have. And we know Montesa, we know Korn, we know Bassinger, we know Etheridge. So good point, Greg. Three-game series, you know it's three, and you roll everybody out.
1: Nice to have that left-hander option with McDougal, and not just for an inning or a hitter.
2: I mean,
1: he stretched it out five innings the last outing, and obviously going forward here, you know, everybody's kind of going on adrenaline. The next one from Mountaineer coach Steve Savins: you simplify the process, right? Pitch by pitch, inning by inning.
0: So at the end of the year, you can look at the stat sheet and compare yourself nationally and say, we did this and we did that and we didn't do this. But it is all dependent on who you play and in what moments. And can you actually perform on the big stage? And how do you do when your back's against the wall? And those are the intangible pieces that are very hard to quantify and hard to understand. And that's what team and culture and winning is really about. And so you got to have the right mix of all that stuff. Having the best talent on a team does not guarantee you anything. There are plenty of teams that have as much talent and more resources and pay guys more and yada yada yada and all you want. And so I think it's about trying to find a winning formula, and we've done that at this point, and you want to keep rolling.
1: Example A and B, the number one and two national seeds, of that having paying more guys and having more talent, and they're out. West Virginia's going to play again in a super regional against Cal Poly tomorrow.
2: Yeah, and it's not the only one where there's matchups like that in these different super regionals. And I think that's the essence of sports. And a lot of times we get wrapped up in so much focus on coaching. And this guy did this and this guy did that. At the end of the day, if you're getting through this super regional, it's going to be on the backs of what you saw last weekend. And does coaching matter? Yes. Does Saves have to push the right buttons? Yes. Does Justin Oney and Chris Riley have to manage the pitching staff? Yes. But guys have to produce, right? All week we have talked about all of the different players that produced on this team, pitchers and position players and hitters, and that's what this comes down to. Can Gavin Kelly be Gavin Kelly? Can Paul Schoenfeld do what he did again? Can Armani Guzman and Ben Lumsden do what they did? Can Ty Hall, a guy we didn't necessarily talk a lot about on the offensive side, but is as good defensively as we've seen playing third base? Those guys have to play and produce, and if they do, you got a good chance to walk into Omaha coming up early in the week.
1: One more from Coach Steve Sabins here as he prepares his team for the Super Regional tomorrow. Like Brad said, you've got to have people produce. You've got to have people step up.
0: The guys, it's just about winning the first pitch and then win the first inning. And I think it can turn into a pretty quick, you know, boxing match depending on how the game's going. But I think just going into the game, trying to win the first pitch, be competitive, make plays. We put ourselves in some holes during that regional, like defensively and pitching-wise. So we didn't make it exactly easy on ourselves. So I think the goal is just take a deep breath, go play clean baseball.
2: Isn't that a great point? If you're looking at it from the other perspective, and we've spent so much time on the highs of what you saw, that wasn't a typical pitching performance that we've seen all year, or defensive performance. There were more errors than we... You particularly have talked about how good that defense has been all season long, the best in the Big 12, and there were some big moments where it wasn't great in the regional, and you fought your way through that. So if water finds its level, you would expect this to be probably a better defensive effort for Mountaineers if they follow what they've done all year.
1: You would think, yeah, bounce back to that level, to that expectation. All right, how about Matt Einisch, WVU infielder, and again, a simple formula going in, pitch by pitch, inning by inning.
4: Yeah, it's exactly what I envisioned. I mean, ever since I played here last year when I was on OU, it's all I've dreamed of, and it's surreal that I'm being able to live it out now. And even the other day on the off day, I was thinking about it, and it was just like wow, it's the middle of June, we're still playing, and it's awesome.
1: So Einisch there talking about landing at West Virginia and exceeding wildly expectations.
2: Coach Hunter, this is something I mean, we've talked about it, but when you hear Einisch talk about it as a guy that played at Kendrick Family Ballpark, how about any Kentucky, Wake, like those guys that came in the regional, you don't think they're looking around a little bit? If there's guys in the portal from those schools, you look around and see what that fan base produces. That's not a bad little recruiting tool, and I think we probably should remember that. As prevalent as the portal is, that can really help somewhere down the road. Never know, Coach Hunter.
3: Yeah, we'll have to look at that as this thing moves forward. And we talked, you know, the glory of college coaching. You're in the middle of the postseason, but you're also doing recruiting in the portal at this very same time. So maybe Steve Sabins just walked across the diamond a couple of times this weekend and jumped into the dugout and said, hey, look up on the hill. You want to be a part of this?
1: Yeah, very good. One more from Matt Einisch. I think I got ahead of myself here. He talks about the simple approach that West Virginia's taking.
4: You got to take it one pitch at a time, and you got to keep that level head. You got to, you know, reset. You got to take a breath. You got to focus on the exhale. You got to keep your mind in the right spot in order to compete, you know, even if the crowd is screaming at the top of their lungs and there's 4,500 of them, or if there's, you know, 100 people in the crowd and it's dead silent. It's the same mentality.
1: Einish there on the mental approach. And how about one more? Obviously, the excitement and the anticipation of this huge event happening on West Virginia's home field.
4: You know, the first pitch, I think it is a little nerve-wracking. Mm-hmm. You're looking around and you see thousands and thousands of people who are cheering for you. And you want to do well for them. And I think there's kind of a switch in your head that you have to turn on where it's like you got to feed off of that. And so kind of letting their energy, you know, get into your game and your performance, it's good.
2: Einish pretty chill, right? You can see, Greg, you can see why he's good in big moments there. Pretty chill guy there, ready to play.
3: Yeah, but you talked about that excitement. We saw he had an error over the weekend. Brody Kresser, who's usually rock solid, he had an error. Tyrus Hall, who... the third baseman normally, as we've seen, he has an error. So you talked about at the beginning, you get all those people there, you're charged up. Sometimes it can lead to mistakes. West Virginia's sure. Got to be careful with that, because Cal Poly is the type of team that'll take full advantage of every opportunity you give them.
2: You know, it's also impressive, though, how all of those guys bounce back, in particular Brody Kresser, who mm-hmm. had a couple high-profile miscues that is atypical for him. But he comes back and not only makes some plays in the field, but he got some hits. You can look at his numbers from the regional. It's pretty good, including getting on base to lead off each inning late there, the ninth inning on Sunday and then the 10th inning on Monday to start those rallies and be able to score, ultimately, the region-clinching win on Monday.
1: Some thoughts there from Mountaineer head coach Steve Sabins and Matt Einish. Text line open, 304-TALK-304. We'll come back and talk a bit about the state softball finals that we witnessed earlier today. You had Wheeling Central and Petersburg win titles last week in single A and double A. Today, you had Winfield and Morgantown win state softball championships in triple A and 4A. We'll get some post-game reaction when we return on the CityNet statewide sports line. Health Plan Studio today in Clarksburg. 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
6: So, Joe, we're going to do when. 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And the Health Plan Studios, we are in Clarksburg at our Radio Park facility, WV Media. And Brad Howes next to me. Greg Hunter's back in Morgantown. We'll all be back together in the real Health Plan Studios coming up tomorrow night. All right, state softball, Class AAA, Winfield, the dynasty continues. Just amazing. Winfield beat John Marshall in a winner's bracket game. John Marshall then played its way back through the loser's bracket to play Winfield today. John Marshall beat Kaiser in the morning, then came back to play Winfield, had to beat him twice and had him down, but Winfield rallied to win that game, and they sweep through the AAA bracket in four games.
7: Yeah, that was a great game, especially early. There was a lot of noise coming to that field. As you've said all week, if you're at the Quad A field, the AAA is directly behind us, not more than 20 or 30 feet, and it was loud and constant the whole time. How about that AAA field? You talk about John Marshall, that's a heck of a program in and of itself. And then going from what Herbert Hoover did and Missy Smith did with, seven straight titles they won, basically handing that dynasty baton off to Steve Hensley and Winfield. Just incredible what that classification has done over the years, and certainly Winfield is the top of the mountain right now.
6: Winfield defeated John Marshall in eight innings today. After the game, Fred Persinger and Fred Persinger II had the call for all the AAA games at WVMetroNews.com, and they caught up with the victorious head coach, Steve Hensley.
8: And now we are joined, Fred Persinger, with the coach of the Winfield Generals winning that state championship.
9: Well, I tell you what, my friend.
10: Yeah.
9: If I'd have known you were going to do this, I'd have just skipped to the fifth inning. How's that?
10: That would have been great. That would have been awesome. Man, Fred, I'm just carried away right now. I mean, I really am. I'm just to get here to this big one, this big game, and do this, you know, for these players over the last 4 years, it's amazing. Just carried away.
9: Talk about Matty Carroll. We've talked about Matty an awful lot. However, from the third inning, after they scored those three, not a single runner from John Marshall went past first base, and she threw a three-hitter.
10: Right. I thought she was great, you know, and we've talked over this week that, you know, you can't be perfect. You know, you're never going to be perfect. You're going to give up some runs and some hits, and you're going to fall behind, and you're going to have adversity, but she was just incredibly good and competitive and all that good stuff. And, you know, I'm just really proud for her.
9: Four in a row.
10: Good job, guys.
9: Four.
10: Good game, coach. Good game.
9: Four in a row.
10: Yeah, it's hard to believe, isn't it? I can't imagine that. When this ninth grade group came in, you know, we knew they were pretty good. And they just, they're a special group. I've been saying it all week. A special group of players that just competes at the highest level. And like I said, everything they've accomplished is just, it's just incredible.
9: All right, buddy. Congratulations on being another state champion. Flex days begin tomorrow, okay? Sorry,
10: yes, sir. We'll be there. We'll be there.
9: Thank you, Jake.
7: All right, that's it.
6: Fred Persinger there with Steve Hensley, the victorious Winfield coach. And, man, it was calm over there. We had
5: people screaming and jumping up and down, and there was music playing after the Morgantown win. But how do you get that? How do you get it to where it's that calm?
7: Amazing, again, what they've done. And as we said earlier in the program and all week, pitching has been the story down there, and this state has some unbelievable pitching talent right now. We're going to talk about some of the talent senior-wise on the mound, and Matty Carroll's another one of those. But there's some the youngsters that are coming up. We're going to be talking about pitching for years to come here on the softball side.
5: So on the Quad A field, Morgantown and University met for the first time ever in a state championship event in any SSAC-sanctioned sport. Obviously, rivals back decades. And they had never met in a state championship event. University won a title 2 years ago with a bunch of sophomores. And those girls were seniors this year. Morgantown had some dominant seniors on its team as well. And Morgantown won the game today over University 8-0. And University was in the same boat as John Marshall. They had gotten beat. They played their way through the loser's bracket and had to beat Morgantown twice today. Morgantown gets the best of them, 8-0 the final. The Mohegans beat the Hawks. After that game, it was Matty Wiseman
7: and Carper Messerly.
5: Mm-hmm. And head coach Lori Lipscomb talking about winning a state championship with Daniel Woods of Metro News.
11: Coach Lori Lipscomb, Carper Messerly, Matty Wiseman with me. Coach, I'll start with you. First state tournament appearance for Morgantown.
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13: It's an incredible feeling. 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So I'm happy, especially for these seniors.
12: State softball tournament.
13: Stepping up, we started this as a journey from
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12: Wishes to express
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12: Chick-fil-A,
13: take this. 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
12: milk,
13: put it together this
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12: Go, Mark.
14: Matty, this
12: Hope
14: is
12: gas.
14: The third time I've talked to you.
12: WVU Medicine, Thomas Hospital,
14: 23
12: West Virginia Army National Guard.
14: I mean,
12: Wilson Sporting Goods, and
15: I feel so just blessed to be here and to be surrounded by my best friends and to be able to come on a stage like this and for us to perform the way we did. It's unbelievable, and I'm so proud of us.
13: The love between these players is unreal. That's what got us here. They had each other's back. They love each other, and they played for each other this whole week.
12: It is a great honor to have come this far.
14: We talked about it all week, the way you guys grind out at bat. You're just a really hard team to play against, and you started off in that lead-off spot. What is
12: throughout the state
14: so
12: of West Virginia
14: for you guys to play against at the plate?
12: Presenting the
15: I just know we all have each other's backs and energy, and I know if I get it started, they'll do their
12: Wayne
15: job and get me in and
12: Dan
15: do
12: Comer,
15: what great teammates do, and
12: Dr.
15: we all play
12: Jacqueline
15: great as a team, and we deserve every
12: Chris
15: bit of it.
12: Wells and
14: Coach,
12: Jason
14: seniors,
12: Bankston representing the West Virginia SSAC.
14: You know, how special is that?
13: Oh, it's special. It's special. It's like I said, they put in hours of work that nobody sees to get to this point and to have it all come together at this time. Perfect. It's perfect.
14: You guys have a trophy to go get. Congratulations.
13: Thank you.
5: There was the celebration there. We apologize. That was the loudest public address announcer I've ever heard in my life entire week.
7: He was trying to do the post-game presentations. We're trying to do a radio post-game. You know, what a great story there. Just Morgantown absolutely rolling through this tournament. No runs allowed. But it was a neat matchup between University and Morgantown in that half of the starters in that game were seniors. Nine of those seniors grew up playing travel ball together on the Black Diamond Express. And then for all of those kids to meet in the state championship game, really neat for Morgantown softball in general. And again, congratulations to both teams, but Morgantown High was outstanding all weekend. Beth and Grace Robinson and Matty Wiseman and Carper Messerly, you can go right down the list of all the players that were outstanding this week.
5: All right, so you can read a recap of that and see Joe Brocato's highlights at WVMetroNews.com. 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We'll check the text line when we return on the CityNet statewide sports line.
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0: setting that statewide sports line. We're inside the Health Plan Studios. We apologize for the interviews there with the Morgantown girls and with their coach. There's a reason for that. I don't want to get into it right now, but it just didn't sound good, and we apologize for that. We'll have Lori and a couple of the girls in the studio here next week. We'll celebrate along with them.
1: We'll get that back, so thank you. Hey, before we get out here, quick shout-out to assistant producer tonight, Luke Wiggs, who's along with us. We appreciate his flexibility. Showrunners Gigi Howe and Kendall Howe for being with us as well. So Joe Nelson back in the studio. A lot of work to get this on the air from where we were earlier. So thanks to everybody that participated.
0: A couple of texts here, 304-TALK-304. Let's see. Texter says, if you're near a TV, turn on the NBC Nightly News. They're going to have WVU as their good news segment at the end.
1: How about that?
0: That's great. So some more national attention. Texter says, Lucas Lambert of Logan received an offer to play football at Marshall. Lambert plays wide receiver at Logan, projected to be a tight end in college, first team All-State in football and basketball, freshman and sophomore year. So, yeah, congratulations to him. Hopefully, if that's where he wants to play, he'll go there. But hopefully many more offers to come for Lucas Lambert. And, Greg, I know there was some news today. We got a couple minutes left. They're going to have some amenities for those fans that watch the games this weekend from atop the hill.
2: Yeah. Well, first and foremost, they've added some porta-potties up there.
0: There you go.
2: Badly needed. And I guess Ren Baker is going to hand out some pepperoni rolls.
1: 1,000 free pepperoni rolls coming to what is now dubbed Randy's Ridge, the second hillside in there. That's not even the top one. That's the second one. So a little mini Wrigley Field is broken out there with the sitting on the mountaintop there and some free pepperoni rolls coming.
0: And a place for relief and garbage cans, too.
1: Well done.
0: So take care of your trash if you're up there. Put it in the garbage cans, and you won't have to go into Walmart to use the bathroom either. So that'll be fun. Greg, we appreciate it. Enjoy the game tomorrow, guys, and we'll see you in the studio tomorrow.
1: All right, thanks, everyone.
0: For Greg and Brad, I'm Kyle. That's the Sports Line for tonight. We'll talk to you again tomorrow.
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5: I'm John Ryder. The Packers have signed receiver Christian Watson to a four-year, $110.5 million extension with $31 million guaranteed, reports ESPN's Adam Schefter. In the NHL, it's Game 2 of the Stanley Cup Final tonight in Carolina between the Hurricanes and Golden Knights on ABC-TV, the ESPN app at 8 Eastern. Vegas won Game 1 in a 5-4 thriller. Red Wings captain Dylan Larkin has requested a trade, reports ESPN's Emily Kaplan. He has played all 11 seasons of his career with Detroit. Game 2 of the NBA Finals tomorrow night in San Antonio on ESPN Radio, the app, and ABC, with coverage starting at 7:30 Eastern. The Knicks rallying for a 105-95 Game 1 win. Jalen Brunson scoring 13 in his game high 30 in the fourth quarter. A fan who ran out of the court during the fourth quarter of Game 1 and attempted to take a selfie with Spurs star Victor Wembanyama was arrested and given a lifetime ban from all NBA arenas. To baseball, and San Francisco getting off to a very fast start in Milwaukee.
6: Here we go, final game of the series. Casey Schmidt stands in on the first pitch. It's a high fly ball, deep left center field. Angling back on it is Churio onto the track. He leaps. It is gone! Casey Schmidt hits a home run on the first pitch of the game. It's 1-0 Giants.
5: His 13th of the season, the call on KNBR. The Giants outlast the Brewers 12-9. The Phillies down the Padres 6-4. San Diego has lost five straight, 9 of 10.
7: Hey, it's your resident Super Bowl champ, Chris Kennedy. Coming up Friday, Nick Saban is hoping Congress saves college sports. I'll tell you what he said and why he's dead wrong. 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
1: What happens when you get texts at like the worst time, or you get reel after reel after reel? Yeah, like in the middle of the show. Like my mom, she always calls 3 minutes before a show, and she's like, "Oh, just real quick." You know, there's no real quick with mom.
2: She knows I'm on air, but now I'd say about one out of every four or five are hilarious. So I have to watch them all just to get that one. But Stosh made a comment. This is dangerous, folks. Go ahead.
3: My wife sends me reels. I don't watch them.
2: So what if she were to ask you about one? Just take the time, watch it. You might find one that's funny or a recipe that looks really good and healthy. And there you go, right?
3: I think the generic canned response is, "Honey, I think it looks great. I would love it if you made it sometime."
0: Now, here's Amber and Ian on ESPN Radio.
2: Amber, Stosh is lucky his wife does not listen to the show.
4: Well, that just became obvious to me on that that intro. Was that with you with Tanitra? Is
2: yes.
4: that who was on with you? Okay, Tanitra Patisse. She was filling in for me on Tuesday while I was pretending to be a Bahama mama down there in the Caribbean. Do you go Caribbean or do you go Caribbean?
2: Caribbean.
4: Okay, Caribbean. Me too. Oh, Caribbean. Oh, Stosh is a Caribbean kind of guy. I go which way the wind blows. Mostly Caribbean. But I was being Bahama mama, so Tanitra was holding down the fort for me. Sounds like you guys got into some interesting conversations.
2: Well, yeah, and we'll get into game two tonight. Chase for Lord Stanley. If give me half of what we saw in game one, Amber, and we are going to have a hell of a night on ABC.
4: If you like goals,
2: top of the
4: this
2: hour.
4: Is the series for you.
2: Goodness. And defensive mishaps, turnovers in your own zone. It was sloppy, but damn, it was entertaining. Stosh gets these reels from his wife. And
4: doesn't watch them.
2: Not a one.
3: Not a one.
4: I will tell you, I do that sometimes with my husband. Not all of them. That would get me in trouble. But he sends me a lot of reels, and I'm not always watching them.
2: I watch every single one my wife sends me.
4: Really?
2: Because if she asks, then I have to be able to respond.
4: What is she going to ask? She's going to quiz you about the reels she sent you?
2: We're gonna
4: she's sending you educational reels?
2: What
4: is she sending you?
2: Whatever deal I just sent you.
4: Oh, see, my husband sends me stupid. Yeah.

0: me a lot of like stupid Pokemon card stuff.
1: I just
2: No.
1: I just say that was awesome.
2: I just that was awesome. That won't.
0: You can
2: fly.
0: Just like it. Looks, you can just double heart it.
1: Looks great.
2: That won't fly with my bride because I mean she has more degrees and I have letters in my last name, so she's going to ask, "Well, what was awesome about it?" I mean, I'm telling you, it's one of those where it takes you 30 seconds, watch the damn thing, and then you're good in case you do get quizzed. I mean, that way the playground stays open.
0: I'm always worried if I am sending too many, I know he's not watching them. So I have to be strategic about it.
2: I do the same thing.
0: Because I assume he's... So if there's one that I really want him to watch, I have to make sure that I send that and then I do not send another one. There is nothing else that I can send him for a specific period of time, or I know that one is not going to get looked at. That's always... There's a strategy to the whole sharing thing on social media.
2: This is marriage advice for all young newlyweds.
0: Yes. Figure out how to navigate all of that. The Knicks figured out how to navigate the Spurs, at least for a night in game one. The New York Knicks are undefeated right now in the NBA Finals. The San Antonio Spurs are not. Of course, the Knicks take game one, 105-95. You all probably are very well aware of all that right now. But what my question is who do you think most people are watching this finals matchup rooting for, Ian? Because I think it could be argued either way. And I found myself last night rooting for the New York Knicks. I have to admit it to myself, I'm very much rooting for the Knicks in this series, and I'm very uncomfortable with that because I'm a Miami Heat fan. I should hate the New York Knicks, and yet I don't. And I don't know what is it, because I like the little
2: Brunson.
0: Guy. I don't,
2: it's Brunson.
0: This damn Brunson. He's adorable.
2: When he was with the Dallas Mavericks, when I say a remarkable person and unbelievably accommodating with his time, the only other guy that I've ever seen that accommodating at and he wasn't at this level then, right? We're going back, 4 or 5 years. Dirk was remarkably accommodating and just a remarkable superstar that understood the media is a conduit to the fan. And Dirk was just absolutely remarkable. Brunson is that same way. So likable as a superstar and understands that, there's a conduit to the media. Now, you can have your own podcast, you have your Twitter, you have, your Instagram and whatnot, but, man, Brunson is just a different dude. Yeah,
0: he grew up with the game and he was on a different level.
2: And I think some of it also comes from Jay Wright, those Nova guys. Right. We'll touch on the Nova boys coming up in a moment because, man, when the lights are on, these dudes just shine. Yeah, it is true. He and Josh Hart are just on a different damn level. But Brunson just gets it. And last night when his knee gets hit on and he has to leave the game for a moment, goes in, whether it was a Toradol shot, whether it was just a little treatment, whether they just tested it, just to let him know, hey, you're sound, you're good, and goes back out. Then the ankle gets rolled. He had an awful first half. But of his 30 points, when did they come, Amber?
0: When it mattered most.
2: Fourth quarter. I mean, so you had Carl Anthony Towns. Cat occupies Wemby on the Spurs defensive end, pulling him away from the paint. They were able to get to the paint, but he had, 10 of his 18 in the third quarter. OG Anunoby had, at the start of the fourth, kept the Knicks in it. So whenever it was like 14 points, they'd hit a bucket to get it to 11, or 12. It was never that it was out of reach. They always had hope and confidence. And then, man, after the first minute and a half of the fourth, big game Brunson showed up again, 13 of his 30 in the fourth quarter. It is, I don't even know how to put it into words anymore, Amber. I mean, they're 12-0. In the last 12 games, they are 12-0, and they've won every single one of them by double digits. In my lifetime, I've never seen this before, even going back to Michael Jordan and those Dynasty Bulls of the 90s. We haven't seen this.
0: Right. And what I learned last night was it wasn't the run that they had to go through in the Eastern Conference, because there was that question mark coming into the finals. Was the Knicks' run, as dominant, as great as they have been in this postseason, was it because of the competition that they were having to go through in the East and the path that they were able to take versus what the Spurs were going to be dealing with out West? There was this idea that the West was so much better than the East. And so here we are in an NBA Finals game one. And what you saw was that the Knicks don't have any quit in them, no matter who they're against, even when it's the best team in the West. And also what you saw is that the Knicks are the more experienced team. And I thought that was pretty loud and proud in the fourth quarter, because that does of course, go to the no quit thing. But also, I think more importantly, it also just went to the no intimidation thing, right? I mean, they're down 14 in the third quarter, and they're still going to find a way and stay calm, cool, and collected. And the way that Kat defended Wemby, I know the story here is going to be Brunson, and that's what people are really going to be talking about. The story really should be Kat. I mean, the way that Towns defended Wemby when he was his primary defender, holding Wemby to 10 points on 2 of 12 shooting. He was so incredibly effective against the 7'4 alien guy that everybody thinks is impossible to defend. And I don't know how much of that was that this is Wemby's first NBA Finals game, how much of that was exhaustion, because of course now that's a talking point once again, or if it was just the Knicks
2: creative and effective. 4 days. Yeah, I'm not going for right now. They haven't played in 4 days.
0: Well, he did. He looked a little bit fatigued, though. I mean, it's been a long run. I get it. He's young. You had days off. We assume he should be recovered. He did look a little bit tired. That could have been frustration. That could have been the stage.
2: Yeah, and by the way, take note of that, because in game 5 of the Western Conference Finals, he got his butt kicked, and he looked fatigued and tired. And what happened in game 6
0: right.
2: and game 7?
0: Game 7.
2: So I expect Wemby to show up in a very angry and energetic fashion in game 2. But to your point about Karl-Anthony Towns, I mean, he occupied Wemby, for lack of a better term, bringing him away from the paint when the Spurs were on defense, and then, you know, just making him work nonstop. You have to come out here on the perimeter, big fella. Come get me, you know? And then if he wasn't defending the three, Cat would hoist it up. Mm-hmm. When he did step out, he drove past him. You know, it was a great game plan all the way around by the Knicks, especially not quitting, to your point, and being down 14. But I'm going to tell you right now, to me, what the MVP of last night was not Karl-Anthony Towns, was not Jalen Brunson. It was the other Villanova boy in Josh Hart. Josh Hart only had 3 points, but he had 15 rebounds, 6 dimes, 4 steals, the most by a Knickerbocker in the history of their franchise in the playoffs, and was a plus 22 when he was on the floor. To me, it wasn't Brunson. It wasn't Karl-Anthony Towns. We always talk about the others have to show up. Josh Hart, those Nova boys with those multiple rings, right, and on a grand stage, Josh Hart, to me, was a difference in game 1 for the New York Knicks.
0: They certainly all showed up last night. They certainly all showed up in the second half last night when it mattered most. But I am curious, America, who are you rooting for in this series? Why are you watching this series? Are you watching and rooting for Victor Wembanyama because he's very clearly the future of the NBA and he's like nothing we've ever seen before in terms of his athletic ability at that size? Or are you rooting for the little guy because Jalen Brunson and the crew there in New York are so darn likable? Give us a call, 888-SAY-ESPN. You can always chime into the show here on Amber and Ian, 888-729-3776. Coming up next, the Spurs don't seem bothered by last night's loss. We'll get more into the Spurs and more into the Wemby angle. How are they going to bounce back tomorrow night right here on ESPN Radio?
1: 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The New York Knicks strike first. Now the pressure quickly mounts for San Antonio. How will they respond? Game 2 of the NBA Finals. 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

0: the Spurs won't foul. It's now 12 consecutive wins for the Knicks as they take game one of the NBA Finals.
1: We played a game. We didn't get the outcome we wanted. There'll be a lot of feedback from the film and breaking this down that will lead to game two. And hopefully we use that information and tools and guidance to come out and be better that game.
2: I agree with the coach. It's the same. Every team guards differently, you know. I'm going to figure it out. Yeah, I mean, I was bad tonight. It's not more complicated than that.
3: That was Wemby after the game there at the end. He sounded confident. If you're a Spurs fan, he said all the things that you would want your budding superstar to say as they go into game two. Try to forget there what happened in the third and fourth quarters of game one. The NBA playoffs are on ESPN Radio. 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
4: Hey, the three-man booth, it's not easy to go from for Kesty and PJ to bring in a third member with Doris Burke. And it sounded amazing. It was seamless. It was a phenomenal call last night by our crew here on ESPN Radio of Game 1.
3: Yeah,
4: the three of them was like, it's like a three-man weave. It was absolutely spectacular.
3: So they'll be at it again tomorrow night. You can hear all of that right here. It'll be interesting to see how the Spurs' lack of experience shows up in game two. But what we do know is that the Spurs are very experienced in terms of coming back and bouncing back when they need to, even if this is a very young career from Wemby and the crew, Ian.
4: Yeah, and Wemby last night, I go back to something that Jim Peterson told us, former Houston Rocket, played in the NBA championship, you know, for the NBA Finals, and the color analyst for the Minnesota Timberwolves. When Minnesota was playing San Antonio, his whole thing was, if Wemby's shooting threes, that's great for us.
3: Mm-hmm.
4: Get him out of the paint, man, because there's nothing – and he was a power forward. You know, Peterson was like, look, man, I'm 6'9", 6'10". You can't defend it. There's nothing you can do when he is down low in the paint. Well, last night he shot 9 three-pointers.
3: Mm-hmm.
4: You know that, you know, whether it's Carl Anthony Towns, anybody, you know, you name it. If you're trying to defend Wemby and he's out there hoisting up threes, whether it's Mitchell Robinson with that broken pinky, I don't care. You're loving the fact that anytime he's out beyond the arc, hoist it up, big fella. Go get it because it's easier on us.
3: Right. Yes, because that's not the way that you're going to end up beating us. And obviously, New York's tenacity was on full display last night. But like I said, they said all the right things. And so we head into a game two to see if the Spurs can turn things around. But here's the question that I posed last segment. 888-SAY-ESPN, if you want to chime into the conversation here on Amber and Ian, who are people rooting for in this series? Because that could go either way. I think there's this assumption that everybody out there is rooting for Wemby because, you know, people hate the Knicks and people hate Knicks fans and that sort of, it's New York.
4: If you're not from New York.
3: If you're not one of us, you're against us, you know, that kind of thing. So I think there's this idea out there. I don't know if that's rooted in reality because I feel like this Knicks team is the unusually likable New York team. And then also, I don't know if Wemby's there yet where people are really rooting for him. Because I don't know if he's established enough in terms of his career.
4: It's an interesting conversation. I'm fascinated to see what the calls say. Because I think a lot of America gets New York fatigue. Because a lot of the media is based in New York, right? So there's a lot of Giants, you know, Jets, Knicks. You're going down the list, right? Of the media coverage. It's very northeast central or centric where... You know, the San Antonio is just, hey, man, remember the Alamo, Davy Crockett, you know, I mean.
3: Yeah, but I'm a lot more sick of the Spurs because they've been, I mean, not given it, I realize it's been a while, since we've seen them in the finals.
4: Over a decade.
3: But that's it. But like, it hasn't been multiple decades, right? I mean, the Knicks haven't been good. And this version of the Knicks obviously has been, but the Knicks in terms of true success, in terms of NBA final success, they have not been good throughout the overwhelming majority of my lifetime. And that's certainly not true for San Antonio.
4: No, but San Antonio, I mean, they hit a ditch the size of the Grand Canyon in recent history. Well, they were one of the worst teams in the NBA. How'd they get Wemby, right? the number one overall pick. You got to stink in order to be able to get that bad boy, right? So, my money backed New York on the series. It backed them in game one. Don't know what I'm going to do in game two. I'm leaning more Spurs in game two, minus the 5.5 on DraftKings, buy it down to 5. But I have a feeling, because of what you're talking about, how Brunson and Hart and, you know, Karl Anthony Towns, it's hard to not like these guys because they come across as like a bull, especially, you know, Brunson and Hart going back to their, you know, Villanova days. And Karl Anthony Towns used to join us all the time postgame when I was doing the show with Freddie Coleman. You know, you're talking about like midnight, 1 o'clock in the morning, and Kat's calling into the damn show. Mm-hmm. I mean, they're just good guys. Not saying that the young guys in San Antonio are bad guys. This is, to your point, though, a different feel with a New York-type team.
3: 888-SAY-ESPN. Scott is calling us from Arizona. Hey, Scott, who are you rooting for in this series?
5: Hey, I want to see New York win it this year because of the Brunson storyline. And do they switch officials every game, or is it the same officials every game?
4: They switch.
5: Thank you. I love your show. Bye.
4: Yeah, that's all he needed. That's all he needed right there. Is Scott Foster going to be the lead official in game two?
3: 888-SAY-ESPN. Big Mike is calling us from Texas. Hey, Big Mike, who are you rooting for?
6: Hey, well, you know, I'm from Texas, and I'm rooting for San Antonio, but I don't think it's going to happen. Ian, I want to say, man, I listened to you and Freddie, for 8 years. I worked midnights, man. I wouldn't have got through my job without you, you know, dude, man. I'm telling you. But, matter of fact, I quit my job when y'all quit the show. I can't do midnight no more. But anyway, I like you, man. But anyway, I told Freddie and them yesterday before the game, Freddie and Harry, they laughed at me. I said, New York, they have old man strength. You know, they older. They just got old man strength. I say every time in the third, fourth quarter, them young guys of San Antonio, they ain't got enough legs on them yet. They're going to wear them down. And I said that Karl Anthony Towns was going to pull Wimmy out. And then when Wimmy came out, he was going to drive to the basket, put his shoulder down. And you can, you know, go to the podcast and you'll hear me say that that Wimmy was going to end up in the first row when Towns get to drive him to the basket. He's going to put his shoulder down, and that's exactly what happened. And they not, but so I'm thinking, I told them they were going to gentleman sweep San Antonio, and they laughed at me. So what do y'all think?
3: Yeah. Well, thanks for the call, Big Mike.
4: I hope you got a new gig.
3: To Big Mike's, right. First of all, I hope you got a new job since you quit.

0: the season yet, is Cat can actually hit that three. I mean, he hits over 40% in the playoffs. And then if you, when you get out and try to defend the three, he's quick enough and fast enough to get right by you. We saw both last night. That is something that Mitch Johnson, head coach of the Spurs, and his staff have to try and figure out, because that is the matchup in this. It's not Brunson on whomever. It's not, you know, OG and Anobi on whomever. It is, to me, Karl Anthony Towns, when the Spurs are on the defensive end, what he does to Wimby, making him work and making him decide, do I go out, defend that three? Am I hanging in the paint just in case he drives and dishes? So you pull Wimby out of the paint, it's a whole different ballgame.
1: 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Rusty, Justin, Radio Rick, Andre, everybody lining up at 888-SAY-ESPN to give us our thoughts, to give us your thoughts, rather, on the NBA Finals. 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Who are you rooting for? But coming up next, we got to look at the Stanley Cup Final as well. Game two, we got to get you ready for it right here on ESPN Radio.
2: 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Wemby and the Spurs threw away game one at home against the Knicks. 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

0: four-year, $110.5 million extension with $31 million guaranteed, reports ESPN's Adam Schefter. Cowboys head coach Brian Schottenheimer says that he expects Pro Bowl receiver George Pickens to be at the team's mandatory minicamp that starts on June 16th. Pickens has not attended the team's voluntary offseason program. NHL Vegas going for their eighth straight postseason win. They take on the Hurricanes in Game 2 of the Stanley Cup Final tonight at Carolina on ABC TV and the ESPN app at 8 Eastern. Golden Knights with a late goal to take Game 1 5-4. Red Wings captain Dylan Larkin has requested a trade, reports ESPN's Emily Kaplan. He's spent all 11 seasons of his career with Detroit to golf. And after the first round of the Memorial, Wyndham Clark, Tommy Fleetwood, Ryan Gerard, and J.J. Spahn are all tied for the lead at 5-under. Justin Rose, 2 shots back. The baseball and the Yankees getting some late offense today.
1: Here's the pitch to McMahon, breaking ball, pulled to the right side, through the hole, base hit. Ryan McMahon with an RBI single here in the seventh inning against the Yankees, a 2-1 lead.
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0: Call on WFAN, and the Yankees outlast the Guardians 2-1 to avoid the three-game sweep. That was the go-ahead RBI for Ryan McMahon. Aaron Judge was out for a third straight game with a rib injury in New York. Now just a half game at back of idle Tampa Bay for the AL East lead. The Orioles drilled the Red Sox 8-2 at Fenway. Boston just 10-21 at home.
3: Hey, it's your resident Super Bowl champ Chris Kennedy. Coming up Friday, Nick Saban is hoping Congress saves college sports. I'll tell you what he said and why he's dead wrong. 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
4: The game is over. Vegas takes game one, 5-4. Their seventh come from behind victory this postseason.
5: Man, did they ever come back into this game and bounce back.
6: No matter where this flows go, we're not going to get into a panic mode by any means.
4: Eichel to the middle. Barbashev scores!
6: I think they understand these type of situations because they've lived through it and they've won.
4: Give and go. He shoots. He scores! Tomas Hertl.
6: Keep the momentum on our side, so there's no question we're looking to get two.
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2: That's what Stanley Cup Final Game 1 sounded like on Fox Sports 98.9. Rusty, Justin, Rick, everybody hanging out on the phone lines here on Amber and Ian. Hang tight for me. I will get back to your phone calls in a few minutes. But first, it is Game 2 tonight of the Stanley Cup Final between the Vegas Golden Knights and the Carolina Hurricanes. That starts at 8 p.m. Eastern on ABC. ESPN's John Buchacross, he's going to join us now to help us break down all the things, get us ready for Game 2. So, Bucci, what was your biggest takeaway from what we saw Vegas do there in that win in Game 1 in Carolina?
8: Well, it was an incredible hockey game. You know, that was my biggest takeaway. This so much fun, hard hitting, fast, lots of goals, loud crowd, just really hockey at its best. You know, mistakes, which is part of the game. It's a game of a lot of turnovers because it is so fast in a small, confined space. So things are going to happen. And so, yeah, just the entertainment value of getting off to a great start in a series. And I really do think most of the games will look like that.
9: Bucci, man, always appreciate the time, brother. And folks, he has the best beard in the media. I mean, I wish I had his. I mean, it is absolutely epic. And you mentioned there, John, that it was a entertaining, from an entertainment standpoint, yeah, it was amazing. But the hockey purist, how did they view a 9-goal game in Game 1 and the chase for Lord Stanley?
8: Yeah, you know, what you mostly like is speed and physicality. That's hockey. Sometimes it's 2-1. Sometimes it's 7-6. You can get both. But, yeah, you want speed. You want physicality. You want odd man rushes. And so that's what we had. We had a lot of excitement, a great crowd. And so, but again, these two teams do play on their toes. They come right at you. They'll play physically. I just thought coming in that Vegas had more high-level playmakers. And that's why I like them to win the series, being strong down the middle, having really high-end playmakers more than Carolina. And even someone like Pavel Dorofeev, Carolina has no one like him. Guy has 37 goals. He's an elite finisher. He might do something, you know, big tonight or any game. So it has all the makings of a good series, and it got off to a great start.
9: They look relaxed, too, meaning the Vegas Golden Knights. When I saw Marner out there doing pirouettes, right, in pre-skate, I'm going, oh, my God, what the hell, man? They looked like their shoulders have dropped, and they looked phenomenal. Now, they got down 2-0, and then of all people, Torts, John Tortorella, was the guy. Not Mother ruined them, but was like, guys, calm down. Let's go. We're going east-west. Let's go north-south and attack. Get up the ice. And that calming one, like, 90-second speech from Torts kind of led to Marner's pirouettes in pre-skate. So where does that version of Torts come from? And Marner, who Blue Jay, you know, Toronto fans are going, hey, where was this when you were a Maple Leaf, right? I mean, come on, man. It's remarkable to watch.
8: Yeah, well, he's on a better team, obviously. So anybody who goes to a better team is going to feel more comfortable. He has plenty of support. It's not all on him. It's not all on any one player. That's what's great about a team like Vegas. But, yeah, you know, Torts, he became an assistant coach at the Four Nations face-off a couple of years ago, the first time he had been an assistant coach since the year 2000 with the Rangers before he took over and began his quarter-century run as only a head coach. So he's an assistant coach there, and then he was assistant coach at the Olympics, and you know, that's a different role. You're more of a friend, and in his case, with his age, he's more of a sage, just a calm guy. He can relax and smile, doesn't have to scream, and got to know players. And I just wonder, as he did that, those two experiences as an assistant coach, you know, one of them, he was a head coach at the time with the Flyers still. But I just think he kind of used it as like, yeah, I kind of like this kind of role. You know, I'm close to 70 now. Maybe I should maybe take a little different tact. And then when he got the chance to, obviously, with 8 games to go, a veteran team, a good team, I'm sure he was grateful because he wasn't sure if it was going to happen again this time. And so why not just kind of go in, try to learn names? They just kept winning. So when you win right off the bat, you don't have to change anything.
9: I love that part. Try to learn names.
8: You don't know names. Like, you know, these coaches do not know anybody. Like, he knew Jack Eichel, obviously, because he coached him at the Olympics. He knew Noah Hanifin. But do you think he knew who Pavel Dorofeev was? Cole Smith? No chance he could pick him out of the lineup.
2: John Buchacross joining us here on Amber and Ian. So you mentioned that Vegas squad, they have playmakers. Obviously, that was on display in game one. Lots of goals on display in game one. So if you liked offense, that was the game for you. If you're a Carolina fan, though, I think you'd like to see a little bit more defense. So how does that squad, John, get tighter and defend better in game two tonight?
8: Well, it starts with the goalie, obviously, you know, making a few more saves. Freddie Anderson has been outstanding in these playoffs, and you know, maybe he just had, that might be his worst game. Let's face it, Carolina's very good. They had the best record in the league this year if you combine regular season and playoffs after a loss, the highest winning percentage. Vegas, very comfortable coming from behind. You know, they had the most come from behind wins. Again, a come from behind win is also when you're down 1-0 5 minutes into the game. But, you know, statistically, that is a come-from-behind win, but obviously not really. But they have shown, you know, down 3-0 to Colorado and down in this game one, they are truly a come-from-behind team. But, yeah, Carolina just has to get some saves. But also, they have to find some offense from their top line, who's been very, very mediocre in this postseason. The third line, you know, got all their offense in game one, 2 from Ehlers, 1 from Staal. The other three lines were shut down. So somehow they got to get some momentum, which is what they normally do. You know, they were the second best offense in the league during the regular season and after Colorado. And that comes from rolling 4 lines and each line really being better than the other line. That didn't happen in game one. Vegas, after a good start by Carolina, turned the script and they kind of suffocated 3 of the 4 lines. So for Carolina's defense, it starts with better offense, you know, having the puck more, getting shots, getting in deep, creating turnovers, and, you know, out shooting Vegas. They really should outshoot Vegas tonight, like 33-20, 35-21. Like that should be their shots on goal goal tonight. If that happens, you know, they should win. Like, again, the series isn't over. Even if Vegas wins tonight and teams who go up 2-0 are 50-5 in the Stanley Cup final, that's unbelievable. 50-5. So, yeah, it's almost a must win. Like, because the chances of winning go down big time. It's hard to beat a good team 4 out of 5 times. It's hard to beat an average team 4 out of 5 times.
9: Hell, but Bucci. Certainly. And going to that barn in Vegas?
8: Yeah. But, you know, Carolina hasn't lost a road game, so I don't think they care where the games are. It's just play Carolina Hurricane hockey, get some saves at the end of the night. Let's see if we have more goals than them. Because their game pretty much looks the same every game. It's a simple game. They go straight. They shoot pucks off the bus. There's not a lot of, you know, crazy, complicated stuff in Carolina Hurricane hockey.
9: John Buchegrass getting you ready for game two on ABC tonight between the Las Vegas Golden Knights and the Carolina Hurricanes. Sean McDonough will be on the call with Ray Ferraro, Emily Kaplan, and the entire gang. And if it's close, anywhere close to what we saw in game one, America, you're going to be thoroughly entertained. And Bucci, it's well documented. You know, the Knicks are on a 12-0 run in the postseason. What's crazy is Vegas has won 7 straight. They won 8 of their last 9, 12 of their last 14. So let's go, you know, NHL and NBA in the chase for the Lord Stanley and the Larry O. When was the last time in your lifetime with that glorious silver beard you have that you have seen anything like this, man?
8: Oh, since the two-man luge in 1980, and I got two-man luge on the brain. That's the last time. Hockey is basically, there's no more home ice advantage. Every rink is the same. It's the same dimensions. You know, back in the old days, the dimensions were different. The Boston Garden, the Chicago Stadium, and the Montreal Four, they're all different. Now there's 200 feet long, 85 feet wide. It's very uniform. The players grow up. Now, these elite hockey players go around the world and play international tournaments as teenagers. They don't care where the game is. And so you look, it's really 50-50. In fact, I think last year in the playoffs, the road team had a better record. Now, Game 7, it does change a bit. I would think the NBA, I haven't seen the numbers, but I would think NBA, it's a little tougher to win on the road than it is in hockey. Because hockey has proven that, you know, it's there's no longer an advantage. There's no longer a home ice advantage. It's right down the middle, 50-50, until you get to a Game 7. So, yeah, to pour through like the Knicks and the Golden Knights are, because you're not getting any cupcakes. You're playing a playoff team every night. And that is something. And again, that's when you have, obviously, that's when you know you have a good team that's going well. And like what they always say, it's not the best team that sometimes wins, it's the team that plays the best. And right now, the Knicks and Golden Knights are both playing their best hockey of the year and best basketball.
2: and that certainly is. John, before we get you out of here real quick, because we talked about Carolina's goaltending, we talked about their defense. Obviously, Vegas allowed a lot of goals as well in game one. Are there concerns there from their goaltending?
8: No, I think both goalies are very good. Again, it's probably tough on them. I mean, here it is. They drop the puck. The series is starting. And Carter Hart, here comes a breakaway for Nick. Like, what is this? It's 12 seconds in. I wasn't prepared for this. Can you ease me into this a little bit? So, you know, the goalies are going to be under attack. The game will settle down. Tactically, teams will start to figure out the other team. That's what happens in any playoff series in any sport. Starts to slow down, just like the Knicks and Spurs. It'll slow down the deeper you get in the series, as long as the Spurs take game two. And just like the Hurricanes look to take game two in their series. So both the road, both the home teams lose game one, Spurs and Hurricanes. So now they look to come back and make it a series. But again, you go down 2-0, that's just about lights out, because the best you're probably going to get is a split in the other place. And now the other team is looking for a series win in 5. And if not, they got game 6 in their back pocket at home as kind of a cushion. So yeah, that's why in Stanley Cup final playoff history, teams that go up 2-0 are 50 wins and 5 losses, because it is so difficult once you start doing the math for two even teams, and these teams are pretty even at this point, obviously, the last two teams left, to beat a good team 4 out of 5 times.
9: Let's have a hell of a game too, man. And as we wrap up, Bucci, you have the personality to pull this off. Just one time in this chase for Lord Stanley in the Stanley Cup Finals, could you please take one of PK Subban's outfits and just wear it in pregame?
8: Wow.
9: Come on, man. Come on, dude. You have that person. Yeah. You can pull it off. I have faith in you.
8: A couple of them, they look like pajamas. I could pull that. I'll wear slippers and just play them off as pajamas. But yeah, I'm worried about PK's clothing budget. I'm concerned about his. I got to take a look at his 401k and his investments to make sure my fella is taking care of himself long term.
2: Yeah, he might have a whole separate contract just for that clothing budget.
8: He might.
2: He was
9: Amber,
2: suited
9: that
2: and booted.
9: Yes. That wasn't a yes.
2: That was not a yes. I mean, that man was suited and booted at 8 a.m. this morning on SportsCenter when I turned on my television. So that is PK Subban for you. John Buchegrass, you can check him out everywhere as well. Thanks, John. We appreciate you getting us ready for this game.
8: Enjoy.
9: Let's do it, man. It's going to be a dandy, I hope. Game two, if it's anything close to what we had in game one, America, get ready. It should be an absolute dandy. 35 minutes to puck drop. Coverage begins in 17 minutes on ABC. I'm taking the – I know. I'm crazy. I'm taking the Canes. minus the 160 on DraftKings and the under 6 goals scored, including overtime. With Amber Wilson, I'm Ian Fitzsimmons. Come on, back to your phone calls. Who are you rooting for in the NBA Finals? Is it Brunson and the boys, or is it Wimby and the young stars of San Antonio? Your calls coming up right here on ESPN Radio.
10: 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So how will Wemby and the Spurs respond in game two? 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

0: 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We just got you ready for Stanley Cup Final Game 2. The puck drops in about 10 minutes from now. When that happens, we will keep you updated on the live action throughout the evening here on Amber and Ian. We're also getting you ready, of course, for NBA Finals Game 2 tomorrow night. Who are you rooting for, America? Do you want the Spurs and Wemby, the guy who's supposed to take over the league, to win? Or do you want the New York Knicks to win? Because Jalen Brunson and that squad is the rare New York team that's likable. 888-SAY-ESPN. You can chime into the conversation. What were you laughing at, Ian?
1: Nick Carty coming back up. I had Elton John on the brain in our pre-show meeting, and what does he do? Plays Elton John.
0: There you go.
1: He doesn't miss a damn beat. You know, for a guy who's a Carty's Buckeye fan and a Rhode Island Ram, I mean, yeah.
0: The Buckeye fan thing's questionable, thing. but here we are. All right, let's go out to the phone line, 888-SAY-ESPN. I appreciate all of you for being so patient. Rusty is calling us from Dallas. Rusty, thanks for your patience. Who are you rooting for?
2: Man, I'm rooting for the Knicks 100%. I grew up as a huge Mavs fan. I was there in 1980 for the first game they ever played at old Reunion Arena. So Jalen Brunson, I love. And then I just absolutely hate the Spurs. They have got to be the luckiest franchise going back 35 years. You get David Robinson, you get Tim Duncan, you get Wemby. I mean, okay, the Mavs finally got lucky last year. They got Cooper Flagg. But, I mean, the Spurs are the luckiest franchise ever. And, by the way, I'm also with Charles Barkley. Man, San Antonio, do they have gyms down there or what? So, go Knicks.
1: Hey, Rusty.
2: Go Knicks.
1: Rusty, hang on.
2: Yeah, Ian.
1: Hold on 1 second. Before we turn you loose, Jalen Brunson could still be a Maverick. How's that feel?
2: It hurts me so badly, Ian, because I think of him and Luka, and I'm like, God, I love Jalen Brunson when he's a Maverick. It hurts. It really does.
0: Yeah, I can imagine.
1: Hang in
0: I
1: there,
0: was,
1: buddy.
0: And Hang thanks in for there. The call, Rusty. I was curious to see who Mavericks fans would be rooting
1: oh,
0: for.
1: Oh, they hate
0: because,
1: the Spurs.
0: Yeah, they hate the Spurs, but also, do you want Jalen Brunson to do so well on another team? Because that makes the whole thing that much worse that you guys weren't willing to pay him.
1: Mavs fans love Jalen. They still love Jalen. They don't like Mark Cuban for not signing him to a three-year, $38 million contract or whatever it was. What a bargain.
0: Would have been a steal.
1: Let that sink in. The Mavericks let him go because he wanted $38 million.
0: Crazy.
1: Exactly, mm-hmm. Right? So Mavs fans, they still love Brunson, you know. They just hate the Spurs.
0: Yeah. 888-SAY-ESPN. Justin is calling us from Oklahoma City. Hey, Justin, who are you rooting for?
3: Well, first of all, before I get to my real point, there ain't nobody here rooting for the Spurs. This rivalry is real, and I don't think it's going anywhere.
0: Yeah.
3: But I am lucky enough. I am a GM for a luxury hospitality group, and so we get to see athletes when they come through. Jalen Brunson is one of the most sincere and nice people that you will ever meet. We see them when they're in the hotel. It's like their home base. So we see them going to shoot around, going to breakfast, getting ready for the game, all of that. This guy, he stops. He looks you in the eye. He gives you a little nod just to say thank you. Mm-hmm. And you've seen all the biggest guys, all the little guys, and, you know, they're here to do a job. But he always takes a second just to say thank you. And that makes me want to root for the Knicks.
0: That's
3: just
0: awesome.
1: That's a great story.
0: Yeah, thanks for the call, Justin. Thanks for sharing that. A lot of people say that about Jalen Brunson. And, you know, I think some of that probably comes from he hasn't had the easiest path. Like, he's been very famous since college, but also he's had to earn it too. So it's the rare player that I feel like has the fame coming into the league, but also still has to earn where he is in the league. Because nobody actually thought he'd be here as a number one and a face of the biggest franchises in the world.
1: And he still treats people that way. You know, like I was talking to John Madani, our producer for the NBA on ESPN Radio, and also, you know, college football and the NFL on ESPN Radio, and my producer, you know, for college football, he says Jalen Brunson is the most polite, and thank you for having me, and all of the things that he just said right there. That's Whereas, funny. Do you remember that scene where, I mean, it was like maybe 3 or 4 years ago, where LeBron has the ball boy who is coming in for that takes their sweats when they're checking back into a game, you know, or their towels, or whatever. And instead of handing his pants to the young man or young lady, right, he drops them on the floor right in front of him.
0: I do not remember that.
1: What's the point in doing that? Just right. hand them. Be a person, right? And when you become a superstar, some people do change. Money does change some people. A lot of people. Apparently, it has not changed Jalen Brunson one bit. Now, it also goes to the way he's raised.
0: It hasn't changed me. I just want to go on the record and say that. Triple H, say yes.
1: You wouldn't drop your pants right in front of the ball.
0: Yeah, I mean, all this money and all this fame. You know, I'm handling it fine. Radio Rick. Radio Rick is calling us from Arizona. Hey, Radio Rick, thanks for the call. I appreciate your patience. You got to be quick. Who are you rooting for?
4: Oh, I am definitely rooting for the Knicks. Orange and blue skies all the way, baby. It's a good day today. I think it would be great if they won the series. You got all the great players who went through there, through the Knicks. It's been over 50 years since they won. It takes me back to the Willis Reed, Clyde Frazier, Bill Bradley, the former U.S. Senator, Dave DeBuscher. It would be great for the NBA and great for sports. Wimby is only 22 years old, and he can get his title later.
0: Thanks for the call. You know, to Radio Rick's point there, I do think we have this idea with Wemby, and listen, there's a lot of things that can happen in an NBA career, but we have this idea with Wemby, oh, he'll be back. I don't know if we have that same idea about the Knicks. As good as the squad has been, and even though this is the trajectory that they have been on, I don't think we get the sense like this squad is going to dominate for the next 15 years, and yet people feel like that about the San Antonio Spurs. So I do wonder if for that reason people are a little more comfortable rooting for the Knicks. Coming up next, we sound on, sound off.
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17: 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The Knicks have now won an incredible 12 straight postseason games after rallying to knock off the Spurs in Game 1 of the NBA.